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0: The day shuts down. 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
1: 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The phone number to join the show, 310-840-4910. That's 310-840-4910. I just turned the Knicks game on, and I forgot to turn the volume on mute, so you heard Mike Breen blasting through my speakers there for a little bit. That's my apologies. But we're a couple of minutes away from tip-off. We're a couple of minutes away from puck drop as well. Game one, Eastern Conference Finals on the ice. Canadiens and the Carolina Hurricanes. As Montreal, one of four teams remaining in the Stanley Cup playoffs, the only Canadian team looking to break the drought 33 years since the Canadian team last lifted Lord Stanley's Cup, and they were the last team to do it. They've got an uphill battle, though, facing that staunch Carolina team with that defense and Freddie Anderson playing Freddie Anderson postseason hockey, or at least first two rounds of Freddie Anderson postseason hockey. It's usually this round where he normally stumbles and bumbles. Montreal also 3-0. They swept that regular season series against Carolina. So we shall see, especially after last night, Vegas going on the road to Denver and taking out the Colorado Avalanche in game one. Should have two tremendous playoff games on our hands tonight. 310-840-4910 is the number to join the show. But Brad, we got breaking news here. As of about 25 minutes ago, the reigning NFL MVP, Matthew Stafford. Remember, the Rams just drafted his replacement with the 13th overall pick a month ago in Ty Simpson. We thought maybe this was setting it up to be Matthew Stafford's last season. That might not be the case anymore. Matthew Stafford and the Rams have reached agreement on a one-year, $55 million extension that is worth up to $60 million. And so Matthew Stafford is now under contract this season and next season, and he's got up to $105 million remaining on his deal with the Rams. Stafford's going into his 18th season. He's going to be 38 years old this year. He'll turn 39 1 week before the Super Bowl, which is at SoFi Stadium in Los Angeles. So, Brad, does this change your opinion on what the plans now for Matthew Stafford, and does this make it even more of a head scratcher that they drafted Ty Simpson with the 13th overall pick?
2: No, because I think this might have been in the cards the entire time. Now, Les Snead, of course, was always motivated to go Ty Simpson. He wanted the heir apparent to Matthew Stafford. Whether or not Sean McVay was in on that decision or was not in on that decision, that's up to your determination. And maybe McVay was, playing it differently to the public, compared to what was going on behind the scenes. But there was full intention, and the rumors had kind of been already out there, publicly, that Stafford was working on some sort of extension. The belief was it could be multiple years. Could have been upwards of maybe 3-year extension. A lot of people felt it was going to be a minimum 2 years. So the fact that it's only a single year is a win for Ty Simpson. So what Ty Simpson can do is obviously learn behind the scenes, learn on the sidelines, absorb as much information as possible. It's kind of a pass

0: antiquated strategy, but, you know, we're seeing it as a distinct likelihood in Las Vegas as well. Although on a minimized basis compared to this situation with Kirk Cousins and Fernando Mendoza, it's not like Cousins is going to start the regular season under center for how many games? You know, it could be 3 to 5, could be a couple. We'll, you know, have to be wait and see what the determination is on that front. It's all going to be contingent probably on Mendoza's performance in the preseason and, of course, in training camp. But it comes to Ty Simpson, you know, much longer leash for him unless Stafford were to be felled, God forbid, to a major injury, and he is then thrust into action at some point. So he could, you know, sit on the sidelines for a couple of years, learn from one of the best to play the game here the last decade plus, and then the kid gloves come off. He gets unwrapped a couple of years down the road, and you can take off as a result. So, yeah, I think this is, again, this is all part of the game plan by the front office of the LA Rams. And I still believe, and I've said it continuously here on BetMGM tonight, the team to beat in the NFL this year for the Super Bowl are the LA Rams. They don't have any weaknesses on paper. Some people will say, oh, what about their wide receiver? I mean, you got Puka Nacua, you got Davante Adams. I don't give a damn who the WR3 really is. You know, it could be somebody already on roster. It could be somebody maybe they pick up at some juncture later this summer. It doesn't matter. They could play in more 13 personnel. There's even been discussions of like 14 personnel because they have just a plethora of tight ends. They have a strong ground game with Kyron Williams and Blake Corum. They got a solid offensive line. They got a very upgraded defense. And the downside defensively for them was always on the back end. But you get Trent McDuffie in there, Jalen Watson, former Kansas City Chief as well. I mean, they have made all of the upgrades necessary on that roster. They are a title team without question in my mind. Of course, though, barring major injury.
1: Is 14, if that was very, I'm sorry, I can't get past 14 personnel. Is that even a thing? I've never even heard of that. Four tight ends,
0: yeah,
1: and
0: I
1: one
0: believe 14
1: and...
0: personnel is a thing. Yes. There have been like rumors and discussions of some teams implementing some of those schematics out there. I know 13 has also been discussed, but somebody's like, well, there could be even 14 personnel. Who knows? McVay
1: That's
0: is
1: essentially
0: a mad
1: the jumbo package.
0: Yeah, it is like a jumbo package. I wouldn't be surprised if McVay has like a two kicker formation.
1: All hail McVay. We will follow and copy and paste everything he does. I mean, look, just getting back to the Stafford thing. I don't know, man. I get it. The Packers did it with Rodgers. It got them a Super Bowl. Got them one Super Bowl appearance. They did it with Jordan Love. You know I love Jordan Love. I can't get it.
2: Yes, you
1: like,
2: do.
1: My two biggest man crushes, Jordan Love and Alex Caruso right now. And Aaron Judge.
2: But, oh, man.
1: But
2: be the meat of the
1: Jordan
2: sandwich.
1: Love hasn't even been to an NFC title game. And you took him years before Rodgers was done. You just signed a one-year extension for Stafford. You got him for two more years. Doesn't that make the draft pick for Ty Simpson even that more stupid? Because if it was just one more year of Stafford, I could get it. Now it's likely to be two, and he could always retire at the end of next season, but why would you work out a contract extension then? They got an extension done. He's under contract for two more years. You took a 13th overall pick. When are the Rams going to be picking that high ever again? They got that because the Falcons. Why would you take it on a quarterback that you're now not planning on playing for at least 2 years? It doesn't make any sense to me. Any sense, Brad?
0: You just answered your own question. You just answered your own question. When are they going to pick a number 13 again? That's it.
1: We wondered whether Ty Simpson should even go in the first round.
0: I understand that. Look, you and I are the same page for Ty Simpson. That's not really the argument here. It's based on their scouting profile. Their, you know, front office, the people that work for them that, you know, dissect all of these prospects, the ins and outs, the strengths and weaknesses, you know, the whole shebang. They felt that Ty Simpson is a franchise quarterback of the future. And the Rams are like, hey, you know, we're 13. We're probably not going to be picking this high, at least for the next couple of years. Everything goes the way we expect it to. All the investments we made, including now the Stafford extension of another year. When are we going to be picking this high? When are we going to have the ability to kind of get the pick of the litter, so to speak, at the quarterback position? they were probably under the assumption it was not going to remotely happen in the next couple of seasons. So pull the trigger now, get our quarterback of the future, and let him learn under the league's best. I get it.
1: I think Ty Simpson stinks. I'm sorry. I think he stinks. We thought the Cardinals, we thought maybe the Jets would trade back into the first round at like 26, 27, desperate to try to take Ty Simpson because somebody was going to grab him at the beginning of round two. And the Rams, they flat out take him at 13 when you have the reigning NFL MVP. Just because when are they going to be picking 13 again? It doesn't. If they would pick 27, okay, maybe I can understand it. They picked 13 and decided to use it on a quarterback when you have the guy at 38 years old coming off the greatest season of his career. You just came up short in the NFC title game. You could have taken a receiver. You could have taken defense. Hell, you could have taken a kicker, and it would have been better than taking a quarterback. And
0: two-kicker formations, all the rage, Pat.
1: They got big Meavis coming back. You could have used your two-kicker formation that you talked about with Sean McVay. Ty Simpson. Now that they've given Stafford another year, it makes that draft pick even more stupid, in my opinion. I'm sorry. And Les Snead, I mean, he's one of the great executives in football. I think Les Snead is a moron for taking Ty Simpson at 13. And I can only hope that I'm proven wrong. And I'll be the first one to admit it. But we got to wait a while. Unless there's a Stafford injury. They take a quarterback at 13, and we're all thinking, all right, this is going to be Stafford's last ride. Nope, he's got another year. So I really think that draft pick is very, very, very dumb. But look, the Rams are planning for Stafford to be here for another two seasons, and that in likelihood means that they'll have two more cracks here of trying to get to the Super Bowl with this current window. And, I mean, could Stafford just be, like, aging like wine? Like, I know we think that it might not be possible for him to replicate the numbers he put up last year, but if the offensive line keeps him upright, I mean, he's like Aaron Rodgers in the sense that arm is like a jetpack, man. That thing don't age. That arm does not age. The other parts of his body sure do. His back, that's for damn sure. You know, he'll be doing Sleep Number commercials till he's 70 and raking in the dough off it. That arm does not age, man. I'm sorry.
0: Yeah, that's entirely fair. I mean, that arm has got a lot of velocity zip on it still. There's no question about it. And he keeps himself in great physical condition. Like, I mean, he's lost a lot of weight. He's gotten svelte. He's gotten more cut. Yeah, he looks like he's about, what, roughly 58? You know, the beauty of an individual like me, I don't have any hair. Okay? For those of you watching me on video, my hair disappeared. Poof. Years ago, on top of my dome, I got like the Bruce Willis effect. You have no idea how old I really am, but I've got a couple of those. I got a little peppering in the beard if I were to grow it out right now. Some of the grays, mixed in. But I'm clean shaven right now, man. You could say, "Oh man, Evans, you look like you're 35." God bless you if you were to say that to me. I could also be 65. You don't know the range of my age right now. Stafford looks ancient. That beard is getting whiter and whiter and whiter. He's going to be a full-blown Santa Claus from the neck up, by the time this season ends. But he can still sling it like a 25-year-old, and that's all that matters. Protect the man, and with the assets he has offensively on this roster, Devontae Adams, Puka Nacua, the plethora of tight ends, the spectacular and creative two-kicker formation the Rams are going to feature this year. He's going to shatter records. It's going to be an amazing season in L.A.
1: And by the way, I need your skincare routine, Brad, because 48, you could be 28, man. You could be my age.
0: Tequila is the skincare routine, mi amigo.
1: Just take it and just rub it all over your face.
0: Yeah, and then put it down the pie hole. It's wonderful. It's just wonderful. Look, the Mexican government tells me that tequila fights osteoporosis. My bones are good. My skin is even better.
1: Yeah. You drink enough your bones are, they're going to basically, you're going to have to take a power saw to get through them. 310-840-4910. We'll take a short break. We'll have our first playoff scoreboard update of the night for you when we come back. Knicks and Cavs tipping it off, and the Hurricanes and the Habs have also just dropped the puck as well. But when we come back, we'll play our favorite game, the Sports Geo game. We'll see if we can get perfection when we return. He's Brad Evans. I'm Pat Boyle. 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

0: off to the final whistle, you're locked into BetMGM Tonight. 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
1: All right, welcome on back. BetMGM Tonight, Westwood One Sports. He's Brad Evans. I'm Pat Boyle. Phone number to join the show is 310-840-4910. We've already got two goals in the first 2 minutes in Game 1 of the Eastern Conference Finals. If you thought it was just the Canadiens Sabres series, look out. Might be in store for another frenzy of goals here in this series. Seth Jarvis for the Hurricanes scored 33 seconds into the game. Cole Caulfield answered for the Habs 27 seconds later. Two goals in the first 60 seconds. Hurricanes won, Canadiens won. 17 and a half to go in the first period. Unreal. Unreal. And then at the Garden, Game 2 Eastern Conference Finals. Also a very high-scoring affair so far. A lot of shot-making early on after the Cavs blew the 22-point lead in Game 1, and my Knicks won it. In overtime, the Cavs offense doing a much better job tonight. They lead the Knicks 17-11 with 6:45 left to go in the first quarter. A quick 6 points for Evan Mobley. 6 points and 4 rebounds for Jared Allen. Knicks not doing a good job on the glass so far early on. I'm seeing a lot of second chance putbacks and a lot of open threes. For the Knicks, all 5 starters have scored. So basically everybody's got 2 or 3 points for the Knicks. And that is the story of this game so far. But Cleveland, they have made 6 out of 11 shots and 3 of 4 from deep. So let's hope the Knicks defense wakes up sometime soon here. As Josh Hart misses on a 3, I guess Jared Allen is just going to grab every rebound tonight. That's great. Okay, 310-840-4910. Brad, let's play our what is becoming quite the favorite game for us here, the Sports Geo game. Let's get video producer Monty in the mix, Michael Montgomery. He will read us off the questions where geography meets sports. And if you're watching live on YouTube or Twitter or Twitch, you can play along as well. The interactive game that is, again, geography meets sports. So I think that's, we've been playing it every day. So I don't need to explain it more than that. Brad, you ready to rock and roll for this?
2: Dude, I'm feeling perfection tonight. As long as Monty doesn't have a finger slip like yesterday with Havana, Cuba. Put on the wrong side of the island. Be strong. Be accurate, Monty.
3: I'll do my best. I will do my best. We got an easy one kicking us off right here. First question.
2: All right.
3: Hope you guys are
2: Chicago,
3: ready.
2: Chicago, Illinois.
3: Before he was traded, before he was traded to the Niners, Christian McCaffrey played his NFL home games where?
2: That would be anybody? Charlotte, North Carolina.
3: Oh,
4: that's
3: yeah.
4: That's right.
2: All right, so do you know where Charlotte is in North Carolina, Monty? That's the ultimate question here. It is South Central North Carolina.
3: Okay.
1: Wow, Charlotte's South not on the coast? Central.
3: I was going to say
2: it
3: the
2: is not on
3: thing.
2: The coast. I have driven through Charlotte. A lot of traffic in Charlotte. Decent skyline in Charlotte.
1: I'm going to guess probably right around there, Monty. Yeah. That looks like
2: yeah,
1: a lot
2: right
1: of...
2: there. Right there, Monty. You're right on top of it.
3: Yeah, nail it's close it, to the border. That's what I was going to ask.
2: It is. Nail it.
3: All right. It's been nailed.
1: Oh, he shook the map.
2: Boom. Boom, shakalaka. I'm a giant geek.
3: Yeah, you know your maps.
2: I do.
3: One for one. All right.
1: Brad really does know. You're a cheat code.
2: A lot of road trips with an atlas in hand as a child. Pre-phones. Next.
3: Showing your age. Anyways, Cam Newton won the Heisman and a national title at this SEC school's town in 2010. What?
1: That would be Auburn. Auburn, Alabama. Yeah. Which I'm pretty sure, Brad. I don't know if you know where
3: it is.
1: I think it is right near... I thought it was near the border of Mississippi, but I could be wrong. I think Monty knows exactly where it is.
3: I do not. I was just looking for cities. Looks like there's one there.
2: Yeah,
3: there's
2: because I don't believe. I want to say it's like north central Alabama. Monty, are you on the in the right state? Where? Yeah, okay.
1: He's in Bama. Come on.
2: Okay, he
1: Come
2: is. On. All right. Well, I see Mississippi only on my screen right now. Oh, the reason being is because I got to close the window. Oh, there you go. Okay, I got it. Yeah, I'm gonna say like north central Alabama is what I'm feeling, but I'm gonna leave it up to you, Pat and Monty, for the final call.
3: Does anybody know how big the city is? Is it a big city?
2: It's
3: I've
2: not
3: never
2: that big.
3: Been to Alabama.
2: No.
3: Okay, so it's
2: no.
3: I feel
2: the
3: like it's
2: largest
3: probably
2: city in
3: not...
2: Alabama, I believe, is Birmingham.
3: Okay. Do you know where Birmingham is? Because this seems like maybe Birmingham. It seems like the biggest city.
2: I think
3: in the
2: that's
3: state.
2: Roughly Birmingham. Yes.
3: So then we've got this guy southeast of Birmingham.
1: I would, yeah, do that one.
3: We have north of Birmingham. Seems like our two.
1: I don't
3: options.
1: Think it's yeah, that north.
2: I don't think it's north. Like, I think it's south.
3: Maybe this guy just to the could, straight
2: yeah,
3: east
2: it,
3: of Birmingham.
2: It like, could be like, kind of northeast.
1: I don't know. I don't know. No, I want to trust Brad. Was it Brad? Brad, you said south central Alabama.
2: I think originally I said north central Alabama, but I don't feel great about it. So, Pat, make the final call.
1: South central. Go south central, Monty.
2: All right. Go right there, right. Monty.
1: Plug us right there.
2: Plan it and pray. All right.
3: Not bad. Not
2: Very
3: bad.
2: Close. Very close.
3: 97 points, 47 okay. miles off. So not too bad. Okay. Just too far west. All right. It was our perfect
2: all right,
3: score.
2: Next question.
3: That's okay.
2: That's all right. It's all right.
3: Question number three. Horse racing. Secretariat won the 1973 Belmont Stakes by 31 lengths, completing the Triple Crown at this racetrack.
1: Well, Belmont's Long Island.
2: Yeah. So, you know, yeah. Long Island, New York. Yeah. But where on Long Island is it exactly?
1: Because so it's basically, I'm pretty sure.
3: That's as far as I can zoom in.
1: Go, it's east of that.
2: Yeah, it's definitely down the island.
1: I don't think it's too far into onto Long Island. I want to say once you start getting to more green, Monty, I think that's right around where Belmont. Yeah, right, left. Go left. Right around, maybe a little bit more left than that. I would say Belmont's right around there if I remember correctly.
2: Yeah,
1: I think that's where now. That's
3: island.
1: I think that's where the Islanders now play is right next to that.
2: Yeah.
1: UBS Arena is Belmont.
2: It's an old track. So it's not going to be too far away from the urban part of New York City. So I think Pat is exactly spot on with that location. I say plant it right there, Monty. Here we go. Right. Drum roll.
3: Here we go.
2: And
1: oh, it's even more west.
2: Oh wow. Yeah. I didn't realize it was that close to the heart of the city.
3: We got 99 points though. Only 16 miles off.
2: And 99 problems.
1: Oh, we got a 99 for that?
3: Yeah. 16 miles.
2: Right.
3: That's not bad.
2: Right.
3: I almost feel
2: we'll
3: like the
2: we'll
3: point system is it's a little too forgiving, I think. But I guess we had the entire map to choose from, so that's pretty good.
2: Well, so is my wife. Next question.
3: Before starting 99 straight major championships, Adam Scott was born in this southern hemispheric city. He's from Australia, right?
2: Oh, Jesus.
1: Adam Scott is almost certainly Australia. Australian.
2: Okay, yeah. But where in Australia is he from? It Melbourne, Sydney?
3: Yeah, the good news is
1: I don't got
3: that
1: a clue, but I
3: got
1: to figure all of Western Australia is like desert. So, well,
2: yeah.
1: Once you get real west.
2: No,
3: that's the only
2: go
3: Western
2: way
3: city.
2: East, southeast, yeah. Southeast.
1: Yeah.
2: There you go. That's where Melbourne
1: Adelaide,
2: and Sydney are located.
1: Melbourne, Sydney.
3: But we don't know if it's one of them, right? It could be.
1: No, I have no idea.
2: It could be Darwin, but I don't know. But I would guess Melbourne or Sydney. Channel your inner koala, Monty.
3: All right, I'm just going to pick this one because I have no idea.
2: Yeah, do it.
3: Oh, why not?
2: Yeah, roll with it.
3: No, nope, it was the Jesus. Western one. I should have listened to my gut.
1: Well, was it west or that was, that's like south central?
2: No, Australia. That was in the middle.
3: Oh, yeah.
2: Yeah, it was south central Australia. So what is that? Melbourne or
1: Sydney? I think that's Adelaide.
2: Adelaide?
3: I have no idea.
1: Let me see. Adam Scott.
3: It doesn't say, unfortunately.
1: Let's see where he's from.
2: I'm hungry for some veggies.
1: Where was he born? Adelaide. I literally nailed it. It was from Adelaide.
2: Oh! I had no idea where Adelaide was on the map, though. So
3: it's helpful right, now. Well, you know.
2: How bad was it? How many points?
3: 62 points. So pretty terrible.
2: Jeez. Oh, that's BS.
1: I mean, here we have no idea. If we knew it was Adelaide and then got it wrong, that's one thing. We had no idea what freaking part of Australia he was from.
2: Yeah. Sure. Yeah. Sure. It's very. All right. We got to make it up. Next one.
3: All right, last question. Luka Doncic was born in this capital city in 1999 before joining Real Madrid's youth academy at 13. Where did he just go back to after he got injured?
1: I know Slovenia. I don't know where the capital, Ljubljana. I don't know where the capital of Slovenia is.
2: It is not a big country. So, yeah, we get Slovenia.
1: No, Monty. You're in the right spot. We get the acronyms too.
3: Right?
1: So one is no, that's Slovakia. Slovenia is right next to it. No, on the left.
3: Am I?
2: That's
3: crazy?
2: Austria.
3: Where? Yeah.
1: Underneath Austria.
3: T. Oh, S-I,
2: yeah. There it is.
3: I guess. That's Switzerland. That's Switzerland. That's
2: no, yeah, it's not that's Switzerland. Not that's definitely not Switzerland.
3: I think it is. Man. Switzerland is by Italy and Austria. Right? Am I crazy?
1: I think you're crazy.
2: It's in the Alps.
3: Switzerland.
2: That is
3: a huge mountain range right there.
2: Yeah, Switzerland is north of Italy.
3: Okay, well, either way, that's
2: not
3: Slovenia.
2: We're not looking for Switzerland. We're looking for Slovenia.
1: Dude, I'm telling you, that's Slovenia. S-I is Slovenia. Because I don't know what it's how you actually say the country in Slovenian. But that's Slovenia.
3: All right.
2: And then there's an urbanized area right next
3: like
2: to where the abbreviation
3: city,
2: is.
3: Yeah.
2: Planet.
3: All right, Pat.
2: And boom!
1: Yeah.
2: We got an eruption earthquake in Slovenia!
1: Oh, I'm telling you, that's Switzerland. Eat it!
3: Well, wait, what's the abbreviation for Switzerland then?
1: Probably SU.
2: SZ maybe?
3: There's neither are on the
2: Swiss
3: map,
2: miss.
3: So I don't know.
2: It's in just north of Italy.
3: I know that. That's I know, but there's nothing here.
2: Yeah, like look for Lake Zurich. It's a giant lake.
3: Yeah, I mean it's not important.
1: CH is the country code for Switzerland.
3: That makes no sense.
2: All right,
3: we
2: final score.
3: Fix that. 881. All came down to Adam Scott and Australia.
2: Yeah, we got robbed on the Adam Scott.
1: What was our 881? Damn.
3: Yeah.
2: Yeah. Is that terrible?
3: We got 3 A pluses and 1 D.
1: I mean, we got the freaking country, right?
3: It's not good enough.
1: Australia's weird, dude. Country, I mean, there's like five cities and they're all like 1,000 miles apart from each other.
3: I'm not blaming
2: all
3: anybody.
2: The coast,
3: I'm just saying
2: Darwin.
3: Stating the facts.
1: I think it's B. We literally nailed 4 out of the 5 and we don't even crack 900.
2: They have big spiders in Australia.
1: They got a lot of things I've never seen before in my life that would probably freak the hell out of me.
2: That will kill you.
1: I got to get to Australia. You've ever been there, Brad?
2: No, I want to go there. I want to go to New Zealand. I got to check out that part of the world. Hey, here's a fantastic excuse. Why don't we talk to our bosses and cover the NFL in Melbourne as, of course, the Rams and Niners are playing there to kick off the season. Let's go.
1: Yeah. Hey, why don't you guys just expense a $2,000 flight for us? And
2: yes,
1: yeah, we'll cover the game live.
2: I'll just eat Vegemite the entire time. I'm totally fine with that.
1: Because our show actually is during the time the game kicks off. So it would be perfect.
2: Yeah, exactly. Done.
1: You wouldn't eat Vegemite. You would yak.
2: We might have to make this happen at some point on BetMGM tonight. Maybe we're going to do it in honor of that game that night. Brad Evans eats Vegemite live on the air. Yes or no that he barfs? Can we get odds at BetMGM? I can tell you right now, yes is minus odds.
1: I wouldn't let you do that alone. I would join you. I wouldn't let you drown.
2: All right. Famous last words.
1: All right, we're going to take a break. 310-840-4910. When we come back, we'll get you a playoff scoreboard update for both Knicks and Cavs and Habs and Canes. And we'll also play another game. Brand new one here on BetMGM tonight called Guess Who? Brad will break it down when we come back. He's the creator of it. He's Brad Evans. I'm Pat Boyle. This is BetMGM tonight on Westwood One Sports.
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22: WKTY weather for western Wisconsin and southeastern Minnesota.
23: Cloudy skies tonight with a low of 45. East winds 5 to 10 miles an hour. High of 68 tomorrow. More clouds than sun. Chance for showers tomorrow night. Lows around 51. Daytime highs approaching 73 Saturday with a slight chance of rain showers. 79, lots of sunshine Sunday. Right now, 57.
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1: Welcome on back. BetMGM Tonight, Westwood One Sports. He's Brad Evans. I'm Pat Boyle. Phone number to join the show, 310-840-4910. Again, that's 310-840-4910. Quick scoreboard update here. End of the first quarter. Game two, Eastern Conference Finals in the NBA playoffs, and the Cavs lead my New York Knicks 27-24. Evan Mobley, big first quarter, 10 points and 2 rebounds. Jared Allen's got 6 points and 6 rebounds. So the bigs from Cleveland showing out and showing up. James Harden and Donovan Mitchell, both with just 3 points. And Brad, Donovan Mitchell does not look 100%. I wondered if that ankle was maybe starting to bother him again. That's the reason why he, you know, didn't perform late in that game rather than just going invisible for invisible sake. I don't think he's 100%. He does not look good the way he's running up and down the floor. And he had a 3 in the final second of the first quarter. Other than that, he would have been scoreless in the first quarter. From the Knicks, Karl Anthony Towns, 7 points and 4 rebounds. Mikal Bridges has 6 points. Jalen Brunson, only 2 points on 1 of 3 shooting. So very interesting first quarter, to say the least. Speaking of interesting, I mean, the Montreal Canadiens cannot be stopped right now. Road team got it done last night in the Western Conference Finals Game 1 with the Golden Knights beating the Avalanche 4-2. We're still got 8 minutes left to go in the first period, Brad, and the Canadiens have already put 4 goals past Freddie Anderson.
2: Holy smokes!
1: Yeah, wow. You might have to give Freddie Anderson an early shower. It's 4-1 Habs, 8 minutes left to go in the first period. That is a stunner. This Canadiens offense cannot be stopped at the moment. All right, Brad, brand new game here. It's called Guess Who. Break it down to us. Let the people know what it's about, and then let's play.
2: All right, it's a game, for those of you who might be familiar from my old Sirius XM show, we had to get through COVID somehow, some way. I invented this. It's based on the kids' game with a twist. So here's how it works. I'm going to give you 3 clues to correctly answer who I'm describing. You're going to get 3 guesses. You'll get a guess after each clue. What player team that I'm attempting to describe in today's category. If you get after the first clue, it's worth 20 points. After the second clue, it's worth 10 points. After the third clue, it's worth 5 points. And you run out of guesses, you need to get 0. Today's category, in honor of NBA legend Rick Barry, we had on earlier in the show, NBA playoff 50-point club. So these are guys that scored at least 50 points in a single NBA postseason game. Pat, are you ready?
1: I'm ready to rock and roll, baby.
2: All right, Monty, build a visualization. So follow along if you're watching the show right now on X or on YouTube. And, of course, if you're listening, you'll essentially get the same effect. Again, today's category, 50-point performers in the NBA postseason. Clue number one, scored 50 points in a playoff game against the Pistons in 1986.
1: Against the Pistons. And that was right before... that was right before Jordan got into the league. Can't be Jordan. 1986. All right, and if I guess and I get it wrong, is that it, or I can guess each clue?
2: No, keep guessing. You're going to guess each clue.
1: Okay. All right, I'm just going to – the first person that comes to my mind that played in the 80s and was probably still pretty damn good is Larry Bird.
2: Second clue. He was a member of the NBA 75th anniversary team that was revealed in 2021-2022.
1: Okay. So it's one of the great players of all time. Who was in the East? Who was in the East? Was it a finals? Did the Pistons get to the finals in the 80s? I don't know. This is probably wrong, too, but I'm just going to throw out one of the other greatest players of all time here. How about Magic Johnson?
2: Third and final clue now, worth only 5 points in this the particular instance. The two-time dunk contest winner ranks number 18 all-time in total points scored. Who is it?
1: Two-time dunk contest winner.
2: All right, to recap, I'll let you think. Scored 50 points in a playoff game against the Pistons in 1986. Clue number two, he was a member of the NBA 75th anniversary team in 2021-2022. And the two-time dunk contest champ ranks 18th all-time in total points scored. Pat, who is this?
1: I'm trying to think of some of the great dunkers of all time. Oh, this has to be this has to be Dominique Wilkins. It's got to be.
2: Ding, ding, ding, ding, ding. Correct. Way to go, Pat. You scored 5 measly points. All right, you want to do another one?
1: Yeah, better than nothing. I'll take it.
2: All right. Again, 50 points. Performers in the NBA playoffs. That is the category. Clue number one. Scored 51 points in a playoff game against the Chicago Bulls in 2009.
1: Against the Bulls in 2009. Okay. I'm going to go ahead and say LeBron James.
2: Clue number two. A 10-time All-Star and Hall of Famer. He ranks number 3 all time in threes made.
1: Well, Monty accidentally put up the third clue, so let me shield it. 10-time All-Star, Hall of Famer, third all time in threes made. Wow. I mean, this should be an easy one. I'm completely drawing a blank here.
2: All right, I'm going for that one. Third clue might be a giveaway. Legendary film critic Roger Ebert once said this about him. Quotes, he is that rarity, an athlete who can act, end quote.
1: Well, that didn't give it away. That gives me nothing, but I know now third all time in threes. This has to be freaking Ray Allen.
2: He got game, baby. All right. 5 more points.
1: I can't believe I didn't get it after the second one.
2: Yeah, I thought the Ebert one was a dead giveaway. Jesus Shuttleworth, legend in. Absolutely right. Legendary acting effort by Ray Allen. All right. Third and final one. And guess who? Clue number one. Scored 50 points in a playoff game twice in the abbreviated 2020 season.
1: It's either one or two, and I'm hoping I get the max points here. Give me guy that we were just talking about, the Spider, Donovan Mitchell.
2: Clue number two. He was drafted number 7 overall in 2016.
1: Then the other one that's got to be is Jamal Murray.
2: Correct! You scored 10 points, man. You should have gone the other direction. We got the maximum points. So, again, the three players in Guess Who tonight. Dominique Wilkins, you got 5 points. It came down to the last clue. Ray Allen, absolute legend, came down to the last clue. Got 5 points there. But you redeemed yourself. Denver's own Jamal Murray. Got on the second clue, 10 points for a total of 20 points. There you go. The inaugural Guess Who, ladies and gentlemen, right here on BetMGM tonight.
1: I'll take it. I'll take it. By the way, tremendous job with the graphics. Yeah, it was a great game. Great job by you. I know you said you used to play that a long time ago. Tremendous game. Love it. Good job with the clues. Good job with the players. A little bit of you basically hit the old school, You hit the mid school and you hit the new school. And I shout out to Monty, Michael Montgomery, our VP video producer, for those tremendous graphics. If you're watching live, YouTube, Twitter, and Twitch, great job. You, Brad, and Monty, you guys carried that segment. And I was the idiot that barely knew Dominique Wilkins and needed the third clue to get Ray Allen.
2: You were the guinea pig, and you still scored a respectable 20 points. This is your first time playing, amigo. I mean, this is your rookie level entrance into Guess Who, so you now know what is going to happen. I will say this. When we do this game next time, you're going to have Brandon Combs, our outstanding producer here on the show, to assist you. But the downside with Brandon, he's a notorious cheater.
1: He is, and I truly believe that 100%. I truly do believe 100%. He'd be Googling away while the segment was going on. Just like he probably Googles away during the list, and Monty probably, yep, or Monty feeds him the list the night before. There might be some double cheating going on in the list every Friday.
2: Yeah, I think that's a distinct possibility on all of those accounts. No question about that. By the way, you want a couple of baseball scores? Well, we got a couple of minutes here before we got to head to break. I'll give them to you. The Atlanta Braves up 6-3 on the Miami Marlins right now. Sandy Alcantara got blasted in that one. Your New York Yankees down 1-0 to Toronto in the top of the sixth. Earlier today, Mets won 2-1 over Washington. Trade Freddie Peralta to the Cubs, please, and thank you. Pittsburgh won 6-2 in St. Louis. Cleveland beat Detroit 3-1, and we have two games remaining tonight as part of our MLB streaking game. We outlined them earlier. Rockies, D-backs, A's, and Angels. So there you go, the latest in Major League Baseball on this hashtag Tequila Thursday.
1: Yeah, Jazz Chisholm, no hits so far for our guy David Dykstra. Took him in our Let's Go Streaking segment. Yankees only have two hits. The Blue Jays went with an opener and Braden Fisher, and the Yankees can't touch the Toronto bullpen here. They only scored one run yesterday, so we'll see. Only down 1-0, though, and they just got out of a jam, so going to the bottom of the sixth. All right, Brad, we'll bid you adieu, brother, for the rest of the weekend as well. Enjoy your holiday weekend, dude. Can't wait to see you in a couple of days, and yeah.
2: And congrats to my youngest son, Rowan, who is graduating from high school. Way to go, you stud.
1: All righty. All righty. When we come back, the Giants are giving Joe Shane an extension. Why?
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2: 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We bid adieu to Brad Evans, not only for the night, but for the rest of the Memorial Day weekend that is rapidly approaching here. Basically, the unofficial start to summer is tomorrow, which is crazy. 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I'm Pat Boyle, and we are brought to you by BetMGM. 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Phone number to join the show is 310-840-4910. You can call or simply just text your thoughts on the show or any of the topics we dive into at 310-840-4910. Okay, I am on anxiety-riddled Knicks watch all night. I'm watching the Knicks game on my other screen here. And so we'll be keeping you posted on that as we do every night. We're your nightly Central Sports Hub. We keep you posted on the games as they're happening, in-game analysis, instant reaction as soon as the games are over, especially during the playoffs here where we've got basically an NBA playoff game, a conference final basketball game, and a conference final hockey game every night for like basically the next week and a half here. So this is awesome stuff, but maybe not for my blood pressure. Let's get you a scoreboard update here, and then I want to jump into some big NFL news today. So speaking of my New York Knicks, after the 22-point miraculous comeback in Game 1, they fell behind early in Game 2 against the Cavs, but now the Knicks are back in front here. They lead Cleveland 45-40 with 3:15 left to go in the second quarter. For the Cavs, Evan Mobley, 14 points and 3 rebounds, and I was listening to the game with the volume up in the latest commercial break, and I'm seeing some of my friend group chats texts coming through here and on social media. Apparently, the broadcast on this game, the ESPN Mike Breen broadcast, they are reporting, they're talking quite a bit about Donovan Mitchell's ankle injury, which Donovan Mitchell was kind of nursing an ankle injury going into the postseason. Again, we're into the conference final. This is the third round. The Cavs have played back-to-back 7-game series, and at times, I don't think Donovan Mitchell's missed a game so far in this postseason. Unless I completely missed something. Yeah, he has not missed a game in the playoffs. He's played all 15 games, and the minimum he's played has been 31 minutes in any game. The fewest amount of points he scored in a playoff game so far has been 15, and he hasn't admitted being hurt. Hasn't admitted being tired, but I mean, I'm just, again, even just the eye test looking over, when he was on the floor, and I think he just got back in here with a couple minutes to go in the second quarter, but Donovan Mitchell's not 100%. There's no way. There's just no way that a guy of his talent, his scoring ability, looks the way he does if he's not hurt. It wasn't on the injury report, but apparently this ESPN broadcast here, this Cavs-Knicks Game 2 broadcast, is talking quite a bit about this ankle problem that's been bothering Donovan Mitchell. And again, in case you forgot, Game 1, Knicks were down 22 points with under 8 minutes to go. And we talked a lot, Brad and I, about Donovan Mitchell taking only 2 shots in the final 8 minutes of regulation. Only 2 shots. Had a turnover, didn't have a rebound, didn't have assist, nothing. Nothing. He looked great for the first 3 quarters. But there are some videos that surfaced on social media of Donovan Mitchell looking a little limpy heading to the locker room after that game finished in overtime back on Tuesday night. And again, doesn't look very good. He's got 5 points on 2 of 6 shooting. So that's definitely something to monitor. Absolutely something to monitor. Meanwhile, for the Knicks, Karl-Anthony Towns leading the way. 13 points and 6 rebounds. Mikal Bridges had

0: 10 points. I don't think Jalen Brunson's hurt. He's only got 2 points. So the stars on each team struggling mightily. After Brunson scored 38 in game one and Donovan Mitchell scored 29 in game one, they've combined for just 7 points here with under 3 minutes to go in the first half. But again, the Knicks lead at 45-40 late in the second quarter. And then meanwhile, on the ice, finally, we've gone a decent chunk of time without any goals. I mean, the Canadiens, they just played on Monday, that game 7 against Buffalo. The Hurricanes have been off for 12 days, and Montreal lit them up in the first period. In Carolina, the Habs going into the first intermission with a 4-1 lead. Montreal, I think, scored 4 goals on their first 9 shots. Freddie Anderson for Carolina, who famously or infamously is very, very good in the first 2 rounds of the playoffs, and then, or first round of the playoffs, and then as the postseason wears on, he can stumble, bumble, fumble. Well, he had 4 pucks put past him in the first period, still in the game. But the rookie, Jakub Dobysh, the legend grows. Did give up a goal in the first period. He's already made 13 saves, though. So Montreal leads Carolina 4-1 at the end of the first period. Okay, big football news today, especially for me as a New York Giants fan. The Giants are signing general manager Joe Shane to a multi-year contract extension, pairing in with new coach John Harbaugh for years to come. That's the reporting from Jordan Renan and co-signed by Adam Schefter. And as a Giants, I think I speak for most Giants fans when I say, why? Why on earth is Joe Shane getting a contract extension? He has done absolutely nothing to deserve a contract extension. Zero. This franchise has been a laughingstock for basically as long as he's been in charge. Let me just first give you the record, because sometimes, you know, you can make excuses, draft picks, trades, free agency, this, that, and the other. But, you know, you are what your record says you are sometimes. And Joe Shane and Brian Daboll, when he was the coach, they got paired together coming here, both coming over from Buffalo. I'll say it, maybe as a Giants fan, maybe one of the flukiest playoff seasons I've ever seen in my life. 9-7-1. Daniel Jones and Saquon Barkley take them to the playoffs. They beat the Minnesota Vikings, who had 13 wins that year, and then they get destroyed. They get creamed by the Eagles. All right, so 9-7-1, year one. Year two under Joe Shane as the GM, 6-11. Gave Daniel Jones a big fat contract extension, by the way. 4 years, $160 million. That didn't pan out very well. 6-11 in year two. Then in 2024, 3-14. So in 3 years under Joe Shane, the Giants went from 9-7-1 to 6-11 to 3-14. And then last year, 2-13, and still found a way to somehow botch the number one overall pick by winning their last 2 games against the Las Vegas Raiders and the Dallas Cowboys. Not that they needed the number one overall pick. They had Jackson Dart. This was his rookie season. I don't think the Giants were going to then say goodbye to Jackson Dart and try to draft Fernando Mendoza, but you could have had leverage. And they won 2 meaningless games at the end of the season. So that's, in a nutshell, the 4 years now going into year 5 for Joe Shane. 9-7-1, big step back to 6-11. Giants step back to 3-14, still at the bottom of the football ranks at 4-13 this past year. They've gotten worse. They've gotten worse, the Giants have, under Joe Shane. They bottomed out, and then they stayed at the bottom. And yet he was still allowed to draft another class this year. And now he's going to be here for multiple years with John Harbaugh. Before we get to that dynamic, let's just say, okay, well, Pat, you're excited about the Giants this year, aren't you? Yeah. Yeah, I am. I mean, hell, you pick in the top 10 long enough with multiple picks in the top 10 this year, yeah, sooner or later, you should find a way to be good no matter how bad the front office is. Let me just take you through some of the draft class for Joe Shane here. But this first, this is a good one. They had 2 picks in the top 10 that year. Kayvon Thibodeau. Kayvon Thibodeau is still on the Giants. He's been a disappointment. I wouldn't say he's been an all-out bust. I mean, he was the fifth overall pick. But so far, through 4 years, three of them have been disappointments for Kayvon Thibodeau. His rookie year, he had some flashes. I'll give him that. 4 sacks, 2 forced fumbles, had a touchdown. Year two was at the time most Giants fans were saying about Joe Shane, wow, all right, at least he nailed the Kayvon Thibodeau pick. Year two, 11 and a half sacks, 3 forced fumbles. In the last 2 years, Kayvon Thibodeau has combined for 8 sacks. That's it. 8 sacks and 53 tackles. His last 2 years have been a Giant disappointment after he got a lot of Giants fans' hopes up with his first 2 seasons. The 7th overall pick that year in Joe Shane's first draft is one of the biggest busts in the last 10 years of the draft. Evan Neal. Evan Neal, who was a human turnstile and yet got a 1-year extension this year. Hilarious. A 1-year extension for basically the league minimum for Evan Neal. Wan'Dale Robinson was in that draft class. That was a good draft pick. I'll give him that. He just signed with the Tennessee Titans. And basically everybody else, Josh Azudu, Cordell Flott, Daniel Bellinger, Dane Belton. I mean, the rest of that draft class is a waste. It's a waste. 2023. The Giants go Deontay Banks with their first pick. Bust. He is a bust. There's no other way around it. John Michael Schmitz for the offensive line, who is the starting center, has had some decent play. Jalin Hyatt, bust. And then the rest of that draft, again, non-factors for the New York Giants. 2024 looked pretty damn good. And that kind of saved Joe Shane's job going into the 2025 season. Malik Nabers, unbelievable rookie season, breaks records. Tyler Newbin and Drew Phillips in the secondary, both had very good rookie seasons, both took gigantic steps backwards last year. Theo Johnson, a lot of promise, a lot of potential, still waiting for him to fully deliver. Overall, decent draft class, and that saved him his job. You know how many general managers have decent draft class? You know how many general managers have good draft classes? Last year, it's a mix. Again, Abdul Carter, disappointment in his rookie year. Falling asleep in team meetings, getting benched in the first quarter of games, not living up to the hype, not living up to the promise. Abdul Carter in his rookie season, 4 sacks, 2 forced fumbles, but for the most part, a disappointment. And you have Jackson Dart. The Giants traded back into the first round for him. I'm very excited about Jackson Dart. I love Jackson Dart. I'll give Joe Shane that. Cam Scataboo also in that draft. Great rookie season. Then he got hurt. There's been some hits. There's been plenty of big misses. Plenty of big misses. And if you wonder why, how the Giants can be at 6-11, have a pretty decent draft pick each round, and then get worse to 3-14, have a top 5 pick. And remember, in Joe Shane's first draft class, they had 2 top 10 picks. Then go 4-13 and have 2 more top 10 picks this year and still be in the bottom of the basement of the National Football League. You would ask yourself, how does this guy still have a job? Let alone, why does this guy get a contract extension? Please tell me why. The roster construction of Joe Shane has been a big problem as well. The Giants haven't had up until this past year, the Giants have had no offensive line depth. Their offensive line has been poor. Their offensive line always gets hurt. And like I said, part of the guys that he drafted to fix that, Evan Neal, gigantic bust. The Giants haven't had good linebackers in years. And up until Jackson Dart, the Giants got one good year from Daniel Jones and decided to give him a big contract extension. And I don't care what Daniel Jones just looked like in this past year with the Colts. It was clearly the wrong move. It was a desperate move to give Daniel Jones a contract extension. And instead, they let Saquon Barkley walk to the Philadelphia Eagles, where he wins them a Super Bowl in year one. Because in Joe Shane's words, I'm not going to pay a $40 million quarterback to hand the ball off to a $15 million running back. Oof. Well, that was a bad one. Then comes who he picked as head coach, which is Brian Daboll. Brian Daboll in year one wins coach of the year. Soon after that, not that great of a coach. Couldn't get along with coordinators. Had several coordinators leave the team, most notably Wink Martindale. And now, the Giants and Joe Shane, they've got John Harbaugh to come here. Great. I love it. I'm very optimistic about the Giants' season here. But a lot of the reading between the tea leaves and the dynamics and the reported dynamics of what this situation is like for the New York Giants, it's that John Harbaugh is basically a czar. He's got a lot of power. Joe Shane has reportedly, again, according to some folks who I trust and I'm friends with, and I know have the pulse of the team and what's going on, Joe Shane has been stripped of a lot of powers. Joe Shane is not the general manager like Howie Roseman is the GM of the Eagles. Joe, in terms of the power and the decision making, Joe Shane is not the GM like John Schneider is for the Seahawks or Eric DaCosta is for the Ravens. John Harbaugh has, I mean, he's not the GM, but like, he's closer to Bill Belichick than he is to a head coach that makes zero decisions in terms of front office personnel and decision making. Look at who the Giants got in free agency this year. Isaiah Likely, former Raven. Pat Ricard, former Raven. Look at the assistant coaches they've brought on here this offseason. A lot of John Harbaugh guys. You know, most NFL teams, it's the GM that says, that picks the head coach. And yes, a head coach will have preference, but there's a lot of GMs that will say, all right, I'll sign off on this guy. This is who we want. This is the direction we want the team. It's not often that you get a head coach that basically gets to hand pick his entire staff. So from what I've been led to believe, Joe Shane was kind of had a lot of his manhood taken away this offseason. Had a lot of powers reduced this offseason. Why is he getting a contract extension? Why? Doesn't make any sense to me. Doesn't make a lick of sense. So I'm upset about that. Joe Shane contract extension with the New York Giants. Not only that, very troubling news on Malik Nabers. Very troubling news. John Harbaugh said about Malik Nabers' knee injury, remember the torn ACL that he suffered in week four last year in September. Then we found out that Malik Nabers underwent a second surgery just a couple of weeks ago to remove some scar tissue that was causing stiffness. But the Giants were hopeful that Malik Nabers was going to be back for training camp. Well, now that's not necessarily the case. Now the New York Giants don't know when star wide receiver Malik Nabers will be back. John Harbaugh saying it was, quote, not a simple, end quote, knee injury. I mean, I'm in full-blown panic mode. I'm in full-blown panic mode. John Harbaugh said after the third OTA practice this week for the Giants, quote, about Malik Nabers, quote, he's in the middle of it. It's such a hard thing. It's an ACL and whatever else he had in that knee, end quote. What did he have in that knee that we got Daniel Jones tears an Achilles in November and reportedly he's already on the field, he's ready to go. Patrick Mahomes tears his ACL in one of the final weeks of the season, he's going to be ready to go. Malik Nabers tore his ACL in September. Jason Tatum tore his Achilles. He was back 10 months later looking like, you know, in his prime. And I know that he ended up getting hurt. It was a different leg and a knee. It wasn't like it was anything to do with the Achilles tear that he had. You got Malik Nabers, who should be in the prime of his career. He's 23, 24 years old. He tears an Achilles in September. He's not going to be ready to start the season? Or there's a chance he's not going to be ready? How's that possible? Modern medicine has like rapidly progressed. And Malik Nabers, we're getting into the sort of language here where it feels like the Giants are kind of letting us know, hey, there's maybe a 50-50 shot. He's going to be ready. John Harbaugh said, quote, just impossible to predict. I mean, the goal is to start the season and get out there sometime in training camp. That'd be the goal. And we'll see what happens. End quote. I mean, I want to rip my hair out of my head hearing that, reading that. I want to explode. I want to explode. I'm starting to get less and less confident. I'm more and more pessimistic. Malik Nabers, he might not even be ready to start the season. And I had all the confidence, hope, expectations that the Giants are going to be a playoff team this year. Well, if you're telling me that a guy that basically was breaking rookie records 2 years ago and got off to such an amazing start in year two last year, now all of a sudden he might not be ready to start the season, or he could be compromised. Or that Malik Nabers might have a knee of a 60-year-old? Then forget about it. Wash the season down the freaking tubes if that's the case. Forget about all the confidence that I had. Because that's a bad omen of things to come, man. That is a real bad omen. And I hope I'm wrong. And I hope that I'm overblowing this out of proportion. This is a typical football fan in May freaking out about an injury that in that off-season surgery that we roll around for week one. Malik Nabers is 100% ready to go and puts up 80 yards and a touchdown. I really hope. I really, really do. I'm feeling less and less confident that that's going to happen. 310-840-4910 is the phone number to join the show. If you're a football fan, if you're a Giants fan, you want to weigh in, do you think Joe Shane should have gotten an extension from the New York Giants? And also, am I freaking out about Malik Nabers, or am I freaking out for nothing? Do I need to calm down? Are you worried about the Giants' 2026 season prospects with this latest news of their star wide receiver and this second offseason surgery that he had? I'm Pat Boyle. We'll get your playoff scoreboard update when we return. 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
1: Remember Deshaun Watson? He's been on IR the last 19 months. And now, the front runner to be the Browns starter. But Shedeur Sanders and Dylan Gabriel are coming for the job. As always, the quarterback carousel in Cleveland is one to watch. Westwood One Sports.
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1: 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I'm Pat Boyle. Phone number to join the show is 310-840-4910. You can also tweet me at PatBoyle44. Let's get you a playoff scoreboard update. Actually, before that, let's get some tweets of yours coming in. We got Velcros 205 saying Auburn is Southeast Alabama. Yeah, thanks. I mean, I wish I would have seen that when we were doing this segment of the Sports Geo game. And the question was, Cam Newton won a Heisman and a national trophy in this SEC town. And Brad, Monty, and I were trying to figure out where Auburn, Alabama is on the map. And we got pretty damn close. I think we ended up getting a 97 out of 100 for that question, or it was a 96 out of 100. We were close to perfect. I mean, we knew where Alabama was, and I think I said South Central, and it was like basically Southeast, like Velcro's 205 said. So thank you. Appreciate that. Wish I just would have seen the freaking tweet during the segment. And then we've got Seashell Pipes tweeting in, hey, man, didn't realize your co-host was the Brad Evans of Fantasy Sport Your Lore. Y'all are great on air together. But wait, he really got it like that on the baseball diamond? I don't know what that second part's referencing to. Did Brad ever say he's good at baseball? I might have missed that. He's really got it like that on the baseball diamond? Maybe I'm missing something. I don't remember Brad ever saying anything about having a good arm, being good at the plate. I mean, you're definitely right about who the Brad Evans is. That's my co-host. That's for damn sure, Seashell Pipes. But usually it's producer Brandon Combs and me going back and forth arguing about if Combs could ever touch me if I were to pitch to him. If he were ever able to make contact. Division III college baseball player. Nothing to write home about. Nothing crazy. But Combs thinks that he could actually make contact. Even if I have a half UCL and I'm 9 years out of college, I could still blow, even if it's a 77-mile-an-hour fastball, I'd blow it right by him. I don't ever remember Brad talking about anything with being good at baseball. So I'm not sure what you mean by that one, but I appreciate the interaction. And yes, the Brad Evans is my co-host, who is with me for the first 3 hours of the show every single night, Monday through Friday. And then you got the 2 hours of the solo portion. All right, let's get you a scoreboard update here. Two playoff games going on right now. They just started the third quarter at the Garden. Game two, Knicks up 1-0 after that miraculous comeback in game one. And they lead the Cavs here 58-53 with 9:38 left to go into the third quarter. Knicks just got a fast break dunk for Josh Hart. Let's get you a little look at the box score here. Again, Evan Mobley, big first half for the Cavs, 14 points, 4 rebounds, and a block. James Harden stepped it up at the end of the second quarter. He's got 12 points and 5 rebounds. But I said a big talking point in this game is Donovan Mitchell and his ankle, which does not look 100%. Spida is fighting through it. I mean, he's clearly, I'm watching the game, and I keep you posted throughout here, but he's clearly not 100%. And an ankle issue that reportedly was giving him some problems going into the playoffs. He hasn't missed any games at all. And had 29 points with 8 minutes left to go in the fourth quarter in game one. But then, pretty famously now, didn't score a single point the rest of the game and only took 2 shots the rest of that regulation. In spite of midway through the second quarter, only had 5 points. He was able to get a bucket late in the second quarter, and he's got a bucket here in the third. He's got 9 points, but 3-for-10 from the field. I think Cleveland, this is desperation time. I know it's game two, and they haven't played a game at home yet, and it's only a 5-point game, but is Donovan Mitchell helping you at this point, or is he hurting you? If you look at the box, he's plus 1 in the box score. You have some starters on the Cavs that are in the negative, but I mean, from what I'm watching while I'm doing this show, Donovan Mitchell doesn't seem to be really helping the Cavs much. He's 3-for-10 from the field. He's only turned it over once, which is the good thing. The Cavs can't stop turning it over as a team now. That's another turnover and a fast break bucket for the Knicks. And just like that, it's a 9-point game as Cleveland calls a timeout. Largest lead of the game for the Knicks. This is a big problem for Cleveland moving forward. If Donovan Mitchell, this ankle injury that he's kind of been carrying and playing with and overcoming and gritting through for the entire postseason so far, how much longer, how much more does he got? How much more does he got? You got to maybe start looking at giving some more time here to Dennis Schroeder. You got to figure out some other options. Is this going to be a sweep? If Donovan Mitchell's not 100% and he's giving you a 3-for-10 from the field performance, and it's clearly laboring. The Knicks know it. I mean, if I know it and the broadcast knows it and apparently they won't stop talking about it, then the Knicks know it. So that's a major issue the Cavs have on their hands right now. Again, Mobley's got 14. James Harden has a dozen. Jared Allen has 11. But if Donovan Mitchell can't give you even close to 100%, this ain't going to be a long series. Meanwhile, for the Knicks, Josh Hart's got 14 points and 4 assists. Karl Anthony Towns, 13 points and 9 rebounds. Mikal Bridges has a dozen. And the Knicks are up by 9, and Jalen Brunson only had 2 points at halftime. He's got 5 points here in the third quarter, so it gets him up to 7. But imagine that. I told you that Jalen Brunson had 7 points almost midway through the third quarter, and the Knicks are up by 9. That's just how deep and how balanced this team is right now. All right, and then over to the ice. The Hurricanes have brought 1 goal back, but they still trail by multiple goals here at home in Game 1 of the Eastern Conference Finals. Canadiens lead Carolina 4-2. 7.5 left to go in the second period. Again, it was just a frenzy. It was a blitz of goals for Montreal. In the span of 10 minutes, they scored 4 goals in the first period. Caulfield, Danault, Tessier, and Demidov. Putting 4 pucks past Freddie Anderson. Carolina did bring 1 back again. Eric Robinson scored here in the second period. And Carolina is putting up plenty of shots, but Montreal just, they capitalized on their big chances. You know, Carolina's out shooting Montreal 22-14. They're out hitting them 24-10. And they've won 60% of the faceoffs. And both teams are 0-for-1 on the power play. Montreal, they just, you know, you have those opportunities, the high danger shots, right? We've talked to some folks from NHL.com here over the last couple of weeks. High danger shots, Montreal had a couple of them, and they sniped them in the first period. So the Road Warriors, that seems to be the theme so far in the Stanley Cup playoff conference finals. Vegas wins a game 1 on the road last night, Montreal winning a game 1 on the road right now. Speaking of which, with BetMGM's Hat-Trick Jackpot, you have the chance to win your share of $10,000 in bonus bets during each playoff game. Just place an anytime goal scorer wager, and if your guy scores 3-plus goals during that game, you'll win a share of $10,000 in bonus bets. All right, Memorial Day weekend starts tomorrow. The unofficial start to summer. And maybe some of you that live on the coast, you'll be going down to the beach. At least I know here in my area, Philadelphia, New York City. Jersey Shore, which is what I normally frequent with my family during the summer. It's going to be terrible. I mean, crappy weather. Classic case, Mother Nature, that you know what that Mother Nature is. Monday, Tuesday, Wednesday of this week was 95 degrees or hotter. Today, it rained all day. Tomorrow, it's supposed to rain all day. Saturday, supposed to rain for most of the day. Sunday supposed to be cloudy and dreary as well. Really? We couldn't have had that the other way. And then the sunshine Friday, Saturday, Sunday. The one good piece of news is that in my area, and I'm planning on going to my sister's house on Monday for Memorial Day, a little barbecue. She's got the pool. She's got the 4 boys, another one on the way. Fingers crossed could be coming this weekend, by the way. So me and Coco, me and my girlfriend Corinne, we're planning on going to my sister's house Monday for Memorial Day for a bunch of barbecuing, go in the pool, swim. But that's the one good thing, is that it's probably going to be 75 and sunny. That's the end of the weekend. That's the end of the holiday weekend. You know, again, I'll be on the show tomorrow, so I don't really have an early weekend like I know a lot of folks do. But Saturday, Sunday, it'll be freaking raining. Are you kidding me? But the one thing that's my saving grace, the one thing that I don't care what the freaking weather looks like, it's not going to get me down, is I'm a big Dunkin' guy. Love me some Dunkin' Donuts. America runs on Dunkin'. Patty runs on Dunkin'. And these geniuses at Dunkin' Donuts, and I don't remember the first time they did it. I don't know where I was. I don't know if I slipped into a coma or what. They are rolling out a 48-ounce beverage bucket starting tomorrow to kick off summer. That is so American, by the way. It is so dangerous. Those are extreme levels of caffeine, and I love it. I will be one of the first people in line tomorrow morning. I'll wake up at 6 a.m. if I have to. And I will be, you will see me, and I would say sunglasses on, but it might be raining. I don't care. I'll put the sunglasses on to get in the summer mood, even if it's raining and cloudy and terrible out. And I will get myself a 48-ounce iced coffee bucket from Dunkin', which you can get iced coffee, and they have the, I don't know, four or five different flavors of the refreshers. Everybody has these refreshers now, these, you know, fruity drinks, whatever. I'm not a fan of them, but I don't, if that's your calling card, so be it. I want the iced coffee. I want the caffeine. I want it. I mean, if they were doing, like, you could get an IV patch of iced coffee attached to your arm, I would do it at Dunkin'. That's how much I love the coffee. And I love the butter pecan. Call me a child. I don't care. I will be in line, 48-ounce iced coffee bucket in the morning tomorrow at Dunkin' Donuts. And apparently, they didn't put this on their own website, but there's a couple of articles that have come out and said apparently there's a catch, that it's not like, you know, they don't got them willy-nilly, like 1,000 of them. There's only limited supplies of these 48-ounce beverage buckets, which, by the way, in case you're wondering, a medium iced coffee from Dunkin' is 24 ounces. So this is essentially two medium iced coffees into one. A large iced coffee is 32 ounces. So it's 1.5 large iced coffees. That's dangerous. Okay? Maybe for fun. Maybe if I go in the morning and the line is out the wazoo, because everybody wants these 48-ounce buckets, maybe I'll come back right before our show tomorrow. Maybe do one there. And then you might see Pat Boyle energy levels like you've never seen before in your life. It's dangerous, but I'm probably going to go in the morning, because, I mean, what kind of insane maniac drinks coffee at 5 o'clock Eastern PM local time? So tomorrow morning, start of summer, might be raining, might be terrible. I don't care. I'll be in line. I don't care how many cars, 48-ounce iced Dunkin' iced coffee bucket. Give it to me. I need it. You want to talk about genius? You want to talk about incredible marketing? You want to talk about rolling out the red carpet and bringing out the hits? This summer is going to be hitting different if I've got a 48-ounce bucket of iced coffee. Oh, baby. I feel it. Nostalgia. I feel like I'm being transported. I feel like we might be living in the golden ages again. 310-840-4910. We'll take a quick break. When we come back, we'll get you a scoreboard update. My Knicks are starting to run away with it. And also, one of the best pitchers in baseball comes back after a year and a half on the shelf. He's back tomorrow. I'll tell you who and where when we come back. I'm Pat Boyle. This is BetMGM Tonight on Westwood One Sports.
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14: WKTY weather for western Wisconsin and southeastern Minnesota.
15: Cloudy skies tonight with a low of 45. East winds 5 to 10 miles an hour. High of 68. Tomorrow, more clouds than sun. Chance for showers tomorrow night. Lows around 51. Daytime highs approaching 73 Saturday with a slight chance of rain showers. 79, lots of sunshine Sunday. Currently, it's 56 degrees.

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1: All right, welcome on back. 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I'm Pat Boyle. Phone number to join the show, 310-840-4910. You can also tweet me at PatBoyle44. Let's get you a scoreboard update here. The New York Knicks starting a run. They have a Cavaliers 71-58 with 4 minutes to go in the third quarter. The Knicks most recently were on an 18-0 run, an 18-0 kill shot run. And a lot of it was spurred by Josh Hart, who has 4 3-pointers on the night to go with 21 points. If you would have told me that Josh Hart had 9 3-point attempts midway through the third quarter, I would have said, well, the Knicks must be getting blown out. He just shot another three, and he just made another three. He's got 5 threes. Holy smokes. Josh Hart's not a good 3-point shooter. Josh Hart got benched in game one when the Knicks were down 22 to put Landry Shamet on the floor, and that changed everything. And the Knicks were able to go 5 out. Josh Hart historically is not a good 3-point shooter, but he brings his defense, his rebounding, and his transition basketball, his fast break basketball, which he does better than anybody else in the NBA. Look it up, fast break adjusted points per possession. Josh Hart's literally number one in the NBA. But he's not a good 3-point shooter. The Cavs keep daring him to beat them, and he is. He's making it rain. It's unreal. Unreal. Josh Hart, 24 points on 5 triples. I don't know, remember the last time Josh Hart had 5 threes in a game. It might have been never in a Knicks uniform before. He's lighting up the Cavs tonight. 74-58 with 3:19 to go. Jalen Brunson, only 9 points. He does have 9 assists, though. Karl Anthony Towns, 13 points and 11 rebounds, but again, it is Josh Hart who is cooking the Cavs right now. The guy that literally got benched in game one. Remarkable. Meanwhile, for Cleveland, Donovan Mitchell still stuck on 9 points. Again, does not look 100% with that ankle. Evan Mobley still stuck on 14 points. I think he had that at the half. Jared Allen's got 13 points and 9 rebounds, but the Cavs are 7 for 27 from deep, and they're shooting 35% from the field. Oh, baby, this looks like a Knicks blowout here. They're up by 18. Again, they run on an 18-0 run just a couple of minutes ago. I'm loving it. Loving what I'm seeing. And let's get you a quick scoreboard update here on the ice. Canadiens still lead the Hurricanes 4-2, under a minute left to go in the second period. So Carolina's going to need a big comeback in the third. All right, big baseball news tomorrow. Gerrit Cole is back. Gerrit Cole is set for his first Yankee start since Game 5 of the 2024 World Series, the game that you'll remember the Yankees imploded quite infamously in the fifth inning, kicking the ball around, and that was it. The Dodgers knocked him out, won the World Series that night because the Yankees imploded in that fifth inning. That was Gerrit Cole's last start a year and a half ago. More than that. It was November 1st. Nearly 19 months ago. Gerrit Cole is making his season debut tomorrow night at home versus the Rays. He's pitched in 2 games at the end of spring training, and now he's made 6 minor league rehab starts in the last few weeks. On Saturday in AAA, Gerrit Cole, through 5 1/3 innings, gave up 1 run through 84 pitches. His fastball averaged 97 miles an hour. And it topped at 99.6. That's his fastest pitch in September of 2022. So I think it's safe to say the Yankees are getting Cy Young caliber Gerrit Cole back here. And they're about to be even more dangerous than they have been, considering they have one of the best records in baseball. Carlos Rodon only just came back, and Gerrit Cole is about to come back. I do wonder if the Yankees were bringing Gerrit Cole back earlier than expected. Remember, they just lost Max Fried, all-star last year, bone bruise. Although the Yankees did say it was going to be a short IL stint. But manager Aaron Boone said the Yankees, they would not bring Gerrit Cole back early just because of the loss of Max Fried. Gerrit Cole said he's ready to compete. You know, the plan was for him to make his season debut in about another week or so. So I hope they're not bringing him back too quick. But then again, he's been out for more than a year and a half. The Yankees have a giant issue right now, though. It's their bullpen, especially their closer, David Bednar. He's terrible. He's absolutely atrocious. And their bullpen stinks. The Yankees' starting rotation, as is normally the case, is carrying this team. That and the fact that they hit more home runs than just about everybody, which is no different than any other year. But Gerrit Cole is going to be on the mound tomorrow night for the first time in more than 18 months. It's going to be awesome. It's going to be awesome for baseball fans. All right, we'll take a short break. When we come back, we'll give you a reset of the opening segment. Thunder and the Spurs game 2 last night, and is the officiating hijacking this series. I'm Pat Boyle. This is BetMGM tonight here on Westwood.
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0: The day shuts down. 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
1: The holiday weekend. 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PJ Glasser will be filling in for Brad, so we'll have 5 hours for you tomorrow. 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Our talking text line is 310-840-4910. Open phone lines for you here in this final hour. Call in, talk about whatever you want. NBA playoffs, Stanley Cup playoffs, baseball, any of the big football news over the last couple of days. Aaron Rodgers confirming this is going to be his final season. Joe Shane got a contract extension with the Giants. Can't believe that. The LA Rams have given Matthew Stafford a one-year contract extension for $55 million. So that ties Matty Stafford to the Rams for two more years. My opinion, that makes the draft pick of Ty Simpson at 13 overall that much more idiotic. So any football news you want to talk about, and just in general, if you're pumped up about your team season, anything you want to discuss, 310-840-4910. You can call or simply just text your thoughts on the show or any of the topics that we dive into. You can also tweet me at PatBoyle44. Let's get you a scoreboard update here, a little more in-game analysis, and then I want to talk more about that Thunder-Spurs game last night. Right now, Game 2, Eastern Conference Finals. Knicks up big. Knicks looking like they might be taking a 2-0 series lead to Cleveland. They lead the Cavaliers 85-70. The fourth quarter has just gotten underway. And again, the story of the third quarter and the story of this night so far is Josh Hart making it freaking rain. Josh Hart was benched in Game 1 as the Knicks made their comeback. Or it was Josh Hart going on the bench that started the Knicks' comeback. Mike Brown took him out, put Landry Shamet in, and the rest was history. Basically from that point on. So Josh Hart had 13 points in Game 1, still a respectable number, but 1 of 5 from 3. And Josh Hart's not a good 3-point shooter. And I love him. I love Josh Hart. This season, Josh Hart probably had the best 3-point percentage of his career, 41%. But he's a lifetime 35% shooter from deep. And in the last series against the Sixers, in the first 3 games of the series, he was 2 for 11. And then he torched them. I mean, so did everybody. Everybody on the Knicks torched the Sixers in that game 4. He hit 4 threes in that game. In the series against the Atlanta Hawks, Josh Hart shot 22% from deep. He was 5 for 23. 5 for 23. And again, he was 1 for 5 from deep in game 1. Tonight, Josh Hart, 24 points, 5 threes. 5 3-pointers for Josh Hart. He's killing him. And he's the only Knick that has at least 20 points. Karl-Anthony Towns is having a big game, 18 points and 11 rebounds. Jalen Brunson, the Cavs have double-teamed him. They've tried to blitz him. You know, because again, it was Brunson who led the charge in the comeback in game 1. It was the Brunson burner that got cooking with those 38 points. Tonight, Brunson's only got 9. But he's got 11 assists. He's facilitating. Big facilitating night for Jalen Brunson. And Mikal Bridges has a dozen. For Cleveland, Donovan Mitchell, he's actually started to wake up. I didn't expect much from Donovan Mitchell. That's a big

0: story in this game. Apparently, the broadcast was talking about it a ton in the first half. Donovan Mitchell dealing with an ankle injury, which there was reports that he was carrying an ankle injury going into the postseason. He hasn't missed a playoff game. Fewest points he scored in a playoff game is 15. Donovan Mitchell only had 7 points at half. He's up to 21 now as he's trying to claw and scratch the Cavaliers back. As it's a 12-point game with 10 minutes left, but Spida has woken up. Clearly, he's not 100%. But he's playing through an injury, and he's starting to get downhill, and he's starting to get to the bucket. So, I mean, he's a tough SOB, man. I got a lot of love for Donovan Mitchell. I got a lot of respect for him as a ball player. 21 points, gritting it out. And you can tell he's wincing. He's kind of half limping on certain plays, but he's giving it his all. And so I wouldn't be shocked if the Knicks somehow find themselves in a close ball game here. I don't take any lead for granted in the postseason. Not one. Evan Mobley's got 14 points and 6 rebounds, but here's the catch. Evan Mobley doesn't have a single point in the second half. And then Jared Allen's got 13 points and James Harden has 12. The Cavaliers have just shot the ball so poorly. 38% from the field and 28% from deep. That's been the big reason why the Knicks, you know, jumped out to a giant lead in the third quarter. And after the first quarter, the Knicks have been the far more dominant team. But all of a sudden, we got another free throw here for the Cavs to make this a 10-point game. And it looks like Jalen Brunson's coming right back in. So Mike Brown not messing around. He's not going to see what the Knicks did to the Cavs in game one and let it happen to him here in game two. So it's a big final 10 minutes coming up. Knicks looking to take a 2-0 series lead back to Cleveland. All right, over on the ice, they're getting ready to start the third period. Game one, Eastern Conference Finals and the Montreal Canadiens. 4 goals in the first period, and they're making it stand up. They lead the Hurricanes 4-2 in Carolina. Remember, Hurricanes have not played since May 9th, the day before Mother's Day. That feels like forever ago. I remember it was the day before Mother's Day. I went out to dinner with my girlfriend and her mom. That feels like a month ago. It's the last time the Hurricanes played a game. So maybe a bit rusty in the first period. They still need a big comeback here in the third, down 4-2 against the Habs. Jakub Dobysh, the rookie goaltender from Montreal, 23 saves on 25 shots. Freddie Anderson, they left him in the game. He has settled down since. But again, Carolina needs a big comeback in the third period. All right, 310-840-4910. I want to turn the clock back to last night here in case you missed the start of the show. Me and Brad got a lot into the Thunder and Spurs game two last night. Thunder get the revenge. 122-113. SGA stepped up after he had a mediocre and very inefficient game one. SGA responds last night with 30 points on 50% shooting, 9 assists, just 1 turnover. And for good measure, he also had 2 blocks and a steal. Chet Holmgren, who was just getting punked by Wemby in game one, he answered the bell. He had 13 points and 4 rebounds. Doesn't look all that great in the box score, but he had some big-time plays in the first half. But the key for the Oklahoma City Thunder, here were the two biggest things as to why they won Game 2 last night. Isaiah Hartenstein, who only played 12 minutes in Game 1, I was screaming for Thunder head coach Mark Daigneault. You got to play Hartenstein more. You got to fight fire with fire. You got to put him on Wemby. You can't have Alex Caruso at 6'5", a foot shorter than Wembanyama trying to guard him. It's just stupid. Stupid game plan. You want to do it for a couple of possessions, fine. They were doing it the entire fourth quarter in overtime, and he was crushing them. I mean, Wemby had 20 points in the two overtimes alone. Hartenstein plays 27 minutes, 10 points, 13 rebounds, and he was super physical with Wemby. Super physical. Wembanyama, 21 points, 17 rebounds, 4 blocks. We'll get into the injuries and the impact they have in this series, but this is something Brad and I didn't get to, and I want to make sure I touch on it here. the way that Hartenstein defended Wembanyama helped to win the Thunder the game, but it's also become a huge controversial topic here. Is the officiating hijacking this series? 310-840-4910. So many people. TV programs that I watch today, radio shows, podcasts that I like to listen to, my friends, social media. I feel like everywhere I looked, ablaze with, oh, well, Wemby was getting mauled. Wemby was getting crushed. Wemby was getting hacked. So many people moaning, whining, crying about the non-calls on Wemby last night. Look at this. Hartenstein's hooking him. Hartenstein's grabbing him. Hartenstein's holding him. Our poor Wemby. Our poor Wemby, our king. Surely the Spurs would win and Wemby would score 40 every game if he got foul calls that he should be getting. Yet not many people mention how much Stephon Castle is grabbing SGA's jersey, relentlessly hand-checking him while he has the ball, grabbing him while he doesn't have the ball. And see a lot of people point that out. I mean, it's absurd. You just go back, watch the game, watch the highlights. You could search out some clips on social media. Stephon Castle and Dylan Harper. Hand checking. Not with just one hand. Two hands all over SGA, grabbing his jersey as he goes into the paint, grabbing at his shorts as he's trying to dribble by them. When he doesn't have the ball, basically just bulldozing him, pushing him, elbows into his chest, grabbing his jersey, not letting him get around screens. But yeah, I feel like so many people have just become, they have the blinders on. Wembanyama glazing. The Wemby glaze fest. It's out of control. It's out of control. Now, again, this is playoff basketball. This is supposed to be physical. And I know we had an NBA legend on earlier in the show, Rick Barry. And he had the exact opposite opinion of me. And that's fine. And I respect the hell out of Rick Barry's opinion. He said, just because this is the playoffs doesn't mean you got to allow these guys to wrestle one another. I don't know. I mean, Rick Barry played in the 70s. We saw what the 80s, I didn't personally. I watched plenty of 30-for-30s, documentaries, highlights, you name it. Those of you that watched 80s playoff basketball, 90s playoff basketball, those are the glory days. That's what everybody wants to return to. That's what everybody wants to harkens back for, yearns for. Oh, when the way that basketball will never be like the way it was in the 90s. Nowadays, nobody plays defense. Everybody's soft. You can't touch somebody without it being a foul. And this is 90s basketball right in front of our very eyes. And people are crying about it. This is the playoffs. Playoffs? Yeah. This is playoff basketball. It's supposed to be physical. You got a guy who's a human cheat code who's 7'4". He's 7'4". God forbid we get the Thunder get a little physical. And the hypocrisy of SGA. So many people are so quick to label free throw merchant, flopper. He's getting mauled by the Spurs guards. Not getting as much foul calls as he should be. I'm so sick of people hijacking what has been two incredible games so far in this Western Conference Finals. A series that could go down as one of the greatest we've ever seen, and it could start an avalanche of several additions, several installments between two teams that are budding dynasties. And there is some insane basketball being played, and it's physical. And I feel like for so many people, the conversation is just crying about the refs. crying about the whistles that their team's not getting or that the other team is getting. And I feel like a lot of it's coming from the San Antonio side of things. It's got to stop crying about the refs. Have to stop crying about the refereeing. I feel like it's been pretty fair. And as a matter of fact, I feel like it's actually skewed in the direction of the Spurs through the first two games. I mean, look at the foul count from game two. 21 fouls for the Spurs, 21 fouls for the Thunder. Now, the Thunder did end up taking 7 more free throws than San Antonio. But look at game one. Spurs win it by nearly the same exact score, 122 to 115, but it was in double overtime. In game one, Spurs were called for 19 fouls. Thunder were called for 26. The Thunder took 19 free throws. The Spurs took 29. So through two games, the Thunder have been called for more fouls, and they've taken fewer free throws. And yet I feel like all the crying is being done because, oh, if Wemby doesn't score 40 points early, then it's the ref's fault. Surely it's the ref's fault if Wembanyama can't do whatever he wants, can't, you know, dunk the ball like it's a Nerf bucket against Isaiah Hartenstein. The Thunder made an adjustment. They put a guy that's 7'1", 250 pounds on a guy that's 7'4", and yet to kind of, you know, muscularly grow into his body yet. And if he does that, then, I mean, then it really might be over. And the Thunder forced the Spurs into a ton of turnovers, and they scored off those turnovers. That's the story of game two. The Thunder made adjustments. The Spurs can't stop turning the ball over. And the MVP played like the MVP. I don't want to hear about crying about the refereeing. I don't want to hear about the officiating. I'm sick of it. And I feel like it's going to happen all series long. Especially from the Wemby lovers. The Wemby Membies. Maybe that's what I'll start calling them. All the delusional basketball fans that probably just became fans of the league this year because of Victor Wembanyama, or last year. I say Membies, like Wemby members, like the fan members. I'll just call them Wemby Membies. And all they do is like to cry. And they like to whine. Oh, Wemby's not getting foul calls. He's not getting foul calls. He's getting grabbed. Quit crying. Thunder had a great game plan. That's what it came down to. The other thing I wanted to talk about this series, by the way, 310-840-4910, is how big of an impact these injuries are going to play here. So again, you got game three tomorrow night. And that's what I love. When we get to the conference finals, there is rarely ever more than a day off. You got every other night for both of these series. Knicks-Cavs, Spurs-Thunder. That's it. Every other night. There's a rhythm. We got a playoff. We have a conference final game every night for the next week and a half. Or until one of these series ends. And it's going to be fantastic. But with that, I think the injuries we've already seen in this series are going to start to become a big factor. They're going to be a big deal. And that might be the only thing that separates this series from being truly one of the greatest of all time. Because I don't know if you see J-Dub the rest of this series for Oklahoma City. They're labeling him day-to-day, and Shams Charania, as Shams is reporting, is that he's game-to-game after re-aggravating his left hamstring injury that he just injured in the playoffs against the Phoenix Suns. It cost him the last two games of that series, which was a sweep. It cost him the entire Lakers series. They didn't need him. It was a sweep. But just two games back, and he gets hurt again. That's the second-best player on the reigning champions. That's a guy that scored 40 in a finals game last year. You can't really afford to not have that on the floor. I don't know if we see J-Dub the rest of this series. I really don't. That's a gigantic absence for however many games he's out. Massive absence. But it might be offset because of the injuries that the Spurs are now dealing with, including to their starting point guard, De'Aaron Fox, who's a big reason why the Spurs lost game two, because he didn't play. And he hasn't played in the first two games. And I didn't think it was that big of a deal. And I'm starting to think this sprained ankle he has might be a pretty damn big deal, because he's already being called a game time decision for game three tomorrow night. And they were labeling him that this morning. Game time decision. Didn't play in game one. Didn't play in game two. Sprained his ankle, or, you know, re-aggravated with a minor ankle injury that he had in the last game against the T-Wolves. That was a week ago. And without De'Aaron Fox, the Spurs can't stop turning the ball over. Now, don't get me wrong. Stephon Castle is a better defender. Dylan Harper, better defender. And they've played awesome. You know how many turnovers Stephon Castle has through the first two games of this series? 20. Stephon Castle, the 21-year-old from UConn, he's got 20 turnovers in the first two games. That's killing them. That's killing them. As a team last game, they had 21, and the Thunder got 27 points off those turnovers. Whatever Stephon Castle brings to the table with better defense than De'Aaron Fox, and maybe better rebounding, and at times better finishing at the bucket, I mean, you can't make up for the point guard ball security that De'Aaron Fox gives you. I mean, he's one of the best in the NBA at taking care of the rock. He just simply doesn't turn the ball over a ton. That's why they gave him a big fat contract extension this past, you know, before the season started. And if he doesn't play again in game three, or if he's limited the rest of this series, if he's not 100% out there, the biggest issue, the biggest strength for Oklahoma City now becomes the biggest weakness for San Antonio. And that's exactly how it played out last game, is their inability to take care of the ball. It's not good. So, not only De'Aaron Fox, but now his backup, Dylan Harper, left game two last night with an injured hamstring, set for an MRI today. I'm expecting to get more news on that tomorrow. But he's questionable for game three. And the way he went down, that didn't look good. So now not only is your starting point guard out, but essentially his backup is now out, which puts a ton of more pressure on Stephon Castle. Now they were, you saw the Spurs were being forced to play Jordan McLaughlin last game. I mean, you get that deep into the bench, you're asking for trouble. And Dylan Harper, not only was he scoring a bunch, I mean, he had 27 points in game one, he also had 11 rebounds, and he had 7 steals. His defense, his rebounding, his scoring, all three for a 20-year-old rookie that's got as much gas in the tank as you could imagine, which is going to be crucial for this series that is extremely physical. Probably going to go 7 games. Durability is going to be tested. And now you're already down 2 guards. One may return next game. I don't think both are. And I think the Oklahoma City Thunder came into this series more equipped to handle being shorthanded. They've got the deeper bench. I mean, their bench scored 50-plus points last game. Caruso, A.J. Mitchell, Kasem Wallace, Jared McCain. So yeah, J-Dub, Jalen Williams is a big absence, but the Thunder have proven they've got guys that can make up for that. De'Aaron Fox has not played the first two games. The Spurs have turned the ball over basically 40 times, and now his backup's questionable for tomorrow as well. And I think injuries are going to continue to play an impact here, because this team, these games are every other night. These games are physical. I hope nobody else goes down, but I wouldn't hold my breath. All right, 310-840-4910. We'll take a quick break. When we come back, get you a scoreboard update on both playoff games and also Justin Herbert. He's missing the latest phase of OTAs because of what reason now? Get to it when we come back. I'm Pat Boyle. This is BetMGM Tonight on Westwood One Sports.
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1: Welcome on back. 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I'm Pat Boyle. Phone number to join the show, 310-840-4910. Again, that's 310-840-4910. Let's get you a quick scoreboard update here, and I'll have a full instant reaction as soon as it goes final. But the Knicks are closing in on a 2-0 series lead in the Eastern Conference Finals. They lead the Cavaliers 103-86 with 3:18 left to go in the game. Dominant second half from the Knicks. Dominant second half from Josh Hart, who's got 26 points. Jalen Brunson, quiet night shooting the ball, only 15 points, but he's got 13 assists. Mikal Bridges has chipped in with 17. All five Knicks starters have scored at least 14 points. And Karl Anthony Towns doing a great job grabbing down the rebounds. Not a single offensive rebound for Cat. And the Knicks only have five offensive rebounds tonight, all 13 on the defensive glass. So he has limited the second chance opportunities for the Cavaliers. Donovan Mitchell gritted his way to 24 points, but and he did it on 8 of 17 shooting. I mean, Cavaliers just couldn't hit threes and just didn't make enough shots. There's no other way to say it. They got nothing from their bench. 39% from the field. As the Knicks have taken six more shots because the rebounding department has been even. But most of the Cavs' points have come from the free throw line, and even then, they've left 10 points at the free throw line tonight, and they are 9 for 34 from deep. How about this? The Cavs, they go off to a red hot start. They started 5 of 10 from deep, and since then, they're 4 for 23. That's your story. Could not hit a three-pointer after the first quarter. Just couldn't do it. And Josh Hart got red hot, and that was it. So again, I'll have an instant, full instant reaction with much more thoughts as soon as it goes final. But still 3 minutes left to go. Knicks up by 17. On the ice, it looking like the second straight night that the road team is going to steal game one. The Canadiens lead the Hurricanes 5-2, game one of the Eastern Conference Finals. Under 8 minutes left to go in the third period. So again, instant reactions on both of those games in the final segment of the show. But I want to get to a little football story here. Mike Florio, friend of the show. We'll have him on probably at some point as we get nearer the football season. I know he's a busy guy. But Mike brought attention to my eyes, a story that I didn't really know about. And that is Justin Herbert has missed the last phase of OTAs. He's not there to start OTAs for the Los Angeles Chargers. And take a listen. Here's Mike Florio on his show, Pro Football Talk, with some of the details as to why Justin Herbert is not at OTAs. Take a listen.
2: Contract.
1: See if we can cue that up here one more time. Take a listen. Here's Mike Florio,
2: Mike McDaniel,
1: on Justin Herbert not being at OTAs for the Chargers.
2: It's a very big year for the Chargers and for quarterback Justin Herbert. The sixth overall pick in the 2020 draft has the second contract.
1: Guys,
2: getting good money. He's yet.
1: I don't know if we're having audio technical difficulties with the board or with the firing off the sound here. Let's try it one more time. Double D. Let's see if we can get the sound here. Oh, no, I can't hear it. Am I supposed to be hearing something? No. So, again, all right, I don't know what the issue is with the sound, but Mike Florio basically talking about how Justin Herbert has been at his girlfriend, Madison Beer, been at her concert tour. That's why he's missing the start of OTAs. And he's gallivanting all across Europe right now at Madison Beer. They were spotted at Harry Styles' Together tour as well in Amsterdam. And this is a critical year. A critical year for Justin Herbert. He's coming off of another horrendous playoff performance, getting smoked by the Patriots. It's year three of Jim Harbaugh. And most quarterbacks would be there for OTAs. You're the leader of the team. You're the quarterback. Now, Daniel Popper from The Athletic also described Justin Herbert missing OTAs as, quote, uncharacteristic. He's got himself a nice, famous girlfriend, and he'd rather be in Europe at concert tours rather than OTAs. You might say, Pat, it's voluntary. Pat, it's May. Well, look at what the Chargers have done the last couple of years. They gotten close. They haven't gotten nearly close enough. And also, you got a new offensive coordinator this year. Mike McDaniel, new sheriff in town calling the plays. And you got some new receivers as well to throw the football to that you'd think you'd want to build some chemistry with. Brandon Thompson, who they just drafted in the fourth round out of Mississippi State. You know, Keandre Lambert-Smith only played in a handful of games last year. He's supposed to make a bigger impact on this team. And they just brought in David Njoku and Charlie Kolar this offseason. Plenty of pass catchers, plenty of targets, plenty of offensive plays to be going through, getting through that playbook with Mike McDaniel and Justin Herbert nowhere to be found. Concert tours. I mean, you couldn't have picked the week after mandatory minicamp ends. You couldn't have picked the week between OTAs and mandatory minicamp. Leader of your team, guy that's getting paid nearly $60 million a year, can't be bothered to show up the voluntary OTAs. And I do stress voluntary. Not a good look. That is not a good look. New offense coordinator, bunch of new pass catchers on the team, going into what some would say, maybe a make or break year. You know, again, maybe not in terms of what the contract says. Justin Herbert got his contract extension a couple of years ago. Chargers really don't have any outs in that bad boy for a couple of seasons, but man, I feel like the last 2 years, we've asked ourselves the question, is Justin Herbert the guy? And I feel like his playoff performances have given us a pretty definitive answer. Despite winning 11 games each of the last two seasons here under the start of Jim Harbaugh. Got decimated in the playoffs by the Texans, the four interceptions, the two pick sixes, and then 11-6 again. And then they got crushed by the Patriots 16-3. Where Justin Herbert goes 19 of 31 for 159 yards, gets sacked six times. Didn't throw a pick, but basically didn't have time to throw a pick and didn't have the pocket wherewithal to throw a pick. Not a good look, if you ask me. And credit to Florio for pointing that out. 310-840-4910, the phone number to join the show. Finish up with your phone calls, your texts. You can tweet me at PatBoyle44 as well. Of instant reaction because it's about to go final and the Knicks are on the verge of taking a 2-0 lead. I'll talk about it when we come back. I'm Pat Boyle. 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
3: WKTY weather for western Wisconsin and southeastern Minnesota.
14: Cloudy skies tonight with a low of 45. East winds 5 to 10 miles an hour. High of 68. Tomorrow, more clouds than sun. Chance for showers tomorrow night. Lows around 51. Daytime highs approaching 73 Saturday with a slight chance of rain showers. 79, lots of sunshine Sunday. Right now, it's 55 degrees.

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1: All righty, welcome all back. 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I'm Pat Boyle. Last chance to get in on the phones, 310-840-4910. You can call, you can text, you can also tweet me at PatBoyle44. Oh, baby, it's a career night for Josh Hart. And the Knicks take a 2-0 series lead in the Eastern Conference Finals. Knicks beat the Cavs 109-93. Josh Hart with a playoff career high 26 points. He hit 5 threes. It's a guy that got benched in game one down the stretch when the Knicks were down 22. And it was Landry Shamet with the rest of the starters that sparked a massive comeback tonight. Josh Hart was the reason the Knicks won this game tonight. They hold the Cavs to just 93 points. Cleveland, brutal, shooting the ball 39% from the field, 9 of 35 from deep. Donovan Mitchell had 7 points at half. He finishes with 26, but again, he doesn't look 100%. That's a massive question now the rest of this series is the physical health of Donovan Mitchell. And they just, Evan Mobley is somebody that I was a pretty vocal critic of early in that series against Detroit. And he got better and better as the series went on. Evan Mobley had 14 points and 4 rebounds at the half. You know what Evan Mobley finished with? 14 points and 6 rebounds. 0 points and 2 rebounds in the second half for one of the great big men in the NBA, one of the best defensive players in the NBA. He had 2 blocks, but, come on. He was nowhere to be found. He played 37 minutes. Is he just out there getting cardio in for that entire second half? He's a ghost. Jared Allen also had a great first quarter. The entire Cavs team had a great first quarter, and they had a decent first half. This was a 4-point game at halftime. Cavs led after the first quarter. They just withered in the second half. Withered. And you would think fatigue was maybe a factor in game one. They had just come off of playing a game 7 on Sunday night against the Detroit Pistons. And I don't know if it was fatigue or if it was just a flat-out choke job and coaching malpractice from Kenny Atkinson, the reason why the Knicks came back from 22 down to win game one. But you would think, all right, now both teams only had a night off. But maybe Cleveland's just running out of gas. You played back-to-back 7-game series. And so they played Friday night. I believe they played Friday night in game 6. Let me double check. Let me see how long this run for them has gone here. Yeah, they've played every other night. They've played every other night since for a month now. The last time the Cavaliers had 2 days off between games was between game 4 and game 5 against Toronto. So they played Wednesday, April 29th, Friday the 1st, Sunday the 3rd, Tuesday the 5th, the 7th, the 9th, the 11th, the 13th, the 15th, the 17th, 19th, and tonight. Maybe they're just running out of gas. They looked dead in the second half. And the only person that looked like they had some life was Donovan Mitchell, who, again, the entire broadcast couldn't stop talking about his ankle and this apparent ankle injury that he took into this game. And there were social media videos. There's clips of him kind of limping into the locker room after game 1. I don't know if he re-aggravated what was an already lingering ankle issue. Hasn't missed a game yet in the playoffs. Fewest amount of points he scored is 15. He had 7 at the half. He finished with 26. The Cavaliers only scored 44 points in the second half. Donovan Mitchell had 19 of them. That's a guy that's apparently injured. That's terrible. Dean Wade, I don't know why he's in the starting. I don't know why he even plays. What does he do? He doesn't do anything for this team. Because he plays a baseline level of defense? Dean Wade had 3 points, 3 rebounds, 3 assists. And that's like a normal line for him in this postseason. I don't know what he does. Maybe Cavs fans that watch all 82 games could tell me. But I know his regular season averages. He averages 6 points, 4 rebounds, and he only shoots 44%. Is he just there to fill a jersey? What does he do? He's useless. And the guys off the bench that they've needed, Dennis Schroeder, Max Strus, Sam Merrill, the hero from Game 7, those three guys off the bench, you know how many points they combined for? 13. 13. Cavaliers had 19 bench points in total. And then, I mean, the Knicks only had 13, but all Knicks five starters scored at least 14 points. It was basically just Donovan Mitchell limping, gritting his way through a second half, and the rest of the team couldn't hit a shot. Harden had 6 points in the second half. He finished with 18. He didn't turn the ball over a single time. That's the one saving grace, I guess, you'll give Cleveland. They only turned it over 8 times. The Knicks didn't force a ton of turnovers, but the Cavaliers couldn't get a single damn thing going in the half court in the second half. Knicks defense just suffocated them. Suffocated them. I mean, again, that's like, talk about NBA teams cutting the head off the snake. The Knicks cut Donovan Mitchell at 26, but I feel like they cut the whole snake up into a bunch of pieces, and that was it. 44 points in the second half for Cleveland. I mean, this, I don't want to get carried away here as a diehard Knicks fan. It's 9 straight wins. 9 straight. 13 teams now in NBA playoff history have won 9 straight playoff games. The Knicks are one of them. And I got to be honest, I'm kind of sick and tired of hearing people tell me that this series doesn't matter. That the Western Conference Finals is the de facto NBA Finals. Whoever wins between the Thunder and the Spurs are going to beat the Knicks. I think it's a bunch of baloney. I think it's a load of malarkey. I think it's BS. I think it's garbage. The Knicks can't lose a game right now. They're getting counted out before a series even begins. They might sweep this freaking team. They're gonna be the freshest team in NBA. Well, not NBA playoff history. There's been a couple of teams that have steamrolled their way to the finals. The Warriors did it a couple times where they would lose like one game before the finals. But Knicks are looking like this series might. I said it in Knicks in five. Brad said Knicks in five. Meanwhile, the Spurs and the Thunder, they look like they're headed for a 7-game, you know, freaking like you're watching your favorite action movie where you got to kill the villain 7 or 8 times and, like, you know, people come back from life and people are falling off of cliffs and we got car crashes and explosions. That's the Spurs and the Thunder. And here are the Knicks. Just going about their business. Casual 22-point comeback in game one and then, bang, just blow out Cleveland in the second half in game two without breaking a sweat. And meanwhile, you got the Thunder and the Spurs. J-Dub, I don't know when the hell the next time we're going to see Jalen Williams. Dylan Harper's got a hamstring injury that he had to get an MRI for. De'Aaron Fox has yet to play in this series. And they're beating the heck out of each other. And you got the nerve, anybody out there, to tell me that the Knicks don't have a chance to win a title this year? I'm running out of superlatives for what this postseason is becoming for the Knicks. 9 straight wins. And another one tonight by double digits. Fingers crossed here. I knock on wood that nobody gets hurt for the Knicks. Because if they're able to have a full bill of health, and they win this series and they're going into the finals, they're going to win the whole damn thing. They're going to win the whole damn thing. What a night. Knicks are up 2-0. The Canadiens, by the way, crushed the Hurricanes 6-2. They're now 4-0 against Carolina this season, and they're up 1-0 in the Eastern Conference Finals. Fun show. Thanks to everybody working on it. Thanks to my co-host, Brad Evans. He's off for the rest of the weekend. It'll be me and PJ Glasser tomorrow for a Friday to get your summer started. Thanks to David Dykstra. Thanks to Zach Kroll. Thanks to VP Monty, Michael Montgomery. Thanks to Chloe Pratt, Max Sheedy. Everybody else working on the show. I'm Pat Boyle.
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0: Josh Graham and Linnell Willingham.
1: Minus Linnell Willingham, my name's Josh Graham, Westwood One Sports Night, where yours truly is a diehard, lifelong Carolina Hurricanes fan. Which means yours truly is also very disappointed heading into tonight's show after their game one loss in the Eastern Finals to the Montreal Canadiens tonight. But those aren't the Eastern Finals we're going to begin with. The New York Knicks cruised to a 109-93 win over the Cleveland Cavaliers in tonight's game two, taking a 2-0 lead in the Eastern Conference Finals. The NBA

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1: Then they get the Cleveland Cavaliers in this series rather than the top-seeded Detroit Pistons. Regardless of how you feel about how fraudulent Detroit might have been, that is good fortune for the Knicks, and this is a franchise whose fans are almost exclusively accustomed to heartbreak. They can't ever get a star, spurned by LeBron, spurned by KD, bad ownership, bad headlines, no finals appearances this century despite spending more than everybody. And Knicks fans are certainly not accustomed to 9 straight postseason wins, including a 51-point closeout win in Atlanta and erasing a 22-point fourth-quarter deficit in Game 1 of the Conference Finals. The Knicks, again, pulling away in the third quarter to win tonight at MSG. Looking ahead to what might be next for them, the Spurs and the Thunder, they might be shorthanded. San Antonio's been without De'Aaron Fox, and they lost Dylan Harper in Game 2 of the Western Finals last night. We saw how limited San Antonio looked without Harper, going zone, a lot of Jordan McLaughlin, a lot of turnovers, Steph Castle maybe getting the basketball handling a bit too much. As for Oklahoma City, Jalen Williams, he re-aggravated the hamstring that kept him out long portions of the regular season. And even though the Thunder have depth and the Thunder today have listed him as day-to-day, we'll believe it when we see it, when we see him out there, because we know how hamstrings can linger. And we know that Jalen Williams re-aggravated something that kept him out for a while in the regular season. Let's also not forget, if the Western champ, see, long layoff versus short layoff, that's a question that a lot of people can ask. But looking at the Knicks, because, knock on wood, the Knicks have avoided the injury bug. Absolutely nobody is on the injury report. They're a little bit lucky that that's the case because their best player is a smaller guard. And what do we know about smaller guards? The further you go in the playoffs, generally they get banged up. Generally they get worn down. But he hasn't been worn down because, yes, the rest that they've been able to have. The reason he's well-rested, Jalen Brunson, is because New York swept its second-round series. That allowed for 9 days of rest. So if the Knicks make quick work of the Cavs, this could be a sweep, this could be a 5-game series, they should get another rest advantage because Spurs Thunder, that is going 6, maybe 7 games. Who knows? Those guys might not be back. Maybe there are going to be more injuries piled up considering how physical that series has been. The stars are aligning for the New York Knicks. Not a sentence we really expected to ever be saying, considering what recent history has told us, but these playoffs have been the story. It's been the New York Knicks front and center making their way halfway to an Eastern Conference Finals win and getting to the NBA Finals for the first time since 1999. This does prompt a question, though. What franchise winning a title would feel like the biggest deal in American sports? When you think of championships this century, you think about the Boston Red Sox ending an 86-year drought in 2004, coming back from 3-0 down against the Yankees and then winning that World Series against the St. Louis Cardinals. You think about the Chicago Cubs in Game 7 in extra innings, snapping 108 years that drought, ending the curse of the Billy Goats. What is the next one to be had? Because you could make a case, 53-year drought in New York City, that might be the biggest story you can find. Certainly in the NBA, but if we broaden it, what could be the biggest possible, most significant title out there that would elicit, that would prompt the biggest story possible, most meaningful? 310-840-4140.

0: 4910 if you want in. 310-840-4910. Your ticket to the program. We've got Oliver, who's taking your phone calls. Oliver Popular, as we like to call him. Denton Day is the producer of this program. You can make a case for a lot of teams in this conversation. Meaningful championship winners, potentially, like the Red Sox in 04, like those Cubs in 2016. 310-840-4910. 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It's not all good in the Big Apple. The New York Knicks are up 2-0. That's great. Go, New York. Go, New York. Go. Not exactly the same vibes regarding the New York Giants at the moment. The New York football Giants' promising offseason has fizzled out by the end of May. It was an offseason that began with such a bang, a Mike Breen-style bang. They made the biggest splash of the offseason by landing John Harbaugh to be their new head coach. We remember the infamous Mediterranean restaurant that they had dinner in for hours, and John Mara himself closing the deal. That was framed by many New Yorkers, by many Giant fans, as being the best day for Giants football, the biggest thing to happen for the franchise since the second Eli Manning Super Bowl, and that's nearly 15 years ago. John Harbaugh, quite simply, viewed as the savior of this franchise, especially at that time with the uncertainty there was elsewhere in the division. You really going to rely on the Cowboys? And the Eagles have all this turmoil, and Washington coming off a bad season. There was opportunity, it felt, in that division with Jackson Dart and a lot of young pieces to be excited about, star players. But since then, the hope, at least for Harbaugh's rookie season, Harbaugh's first season in New York, 2026, it's quickly dissipated. The front office quickly gave in to Dexter Lawrence's trade demands. We learned about it on a Tuesday. He was traded by Saturday. Even though the 10th pick from the Bengals is good value, decent compensation, Big Sexy, he's the one guy on that defense you cannot replace. Truly irreplaceable. You do not find pocket-pushing D-tackles like him on the open market. They don't get there. Derrick Brown doesn't. Aaron Donald never got close to the market. It just doesn't happen. You don't find players like that in free agency. And there wasn't any to be had in the draft. So you lose a piece you quite frankly cannot replace. And then you have a need at receiver. All right, you got Malik Nabers, and then who's your second guy? And two top 10 picks, you don't spend either one on a wideout. In fact, you don't take a wide receiver until round 3? And that's a mistake. And it's a mistake compounded by Malik Nabers' knee rehab not going as well as everyone hoped it would. It was an ACL, but apparently there was a second procedure done to clean up that knee last week. Here was John Harbaugh meeting with the media today, updating us on Malik's status.
1: Yeah, he's in the middle of it. He's in the middle of it. It's just it's a hard thing. It's an ACL and
0: we'll
1: whatever else he had in that
0: in
1: knee.
0: In just a second, let me know when we have it. But nothing about what John Harbaugh had to say was all that assuring. Malik Nabers is the most important offensive player on this Giants offense. So you could make the case that Malik Nabers, there's your most important offensive player. Dexter Lawrence, there's your most important defensive player. And we don't know if Malik Nabers is going to be ready for the start of the season. In fact, when you look at getting some scar tissue removed out of the knee at this point of the calendar, you might be banking on the fact that that's not the case. So that brings us to the other headline. We can circle back to Harbs. And the most surprising news, it's not the Neighbors deal or what John had to say about it. It's the Giants announcing today that GM Joe Shane had received a multi-year contract extension. This is the same Joe Shane who botched the Saquon Barkley situation to the point where other GMs are saying, we do not want HBO Hard Knocks doing off-season editions of Hard Knocks anymore. The same guy who hired Brian Daboll, didn't work out. The same man, Harbaugh, reportedly asked specifically not to answer to and was a hanging up point with ownership. We'll take the job if we're not answering to that guy. He is not, Joe Shane, he is not popular at all among Giant fans. So that, coupled with the uncertainty around Malik Nabers and the fear of what that Giants receiver room is going to look like without him on opening night against the Dallas Cowboys on Sunday Night Football, that's a scary proposition. Because if you don't have Nabers, here are your receivers for the New York Football Giants that night. You're going to roll out Darius Slayton, Darnell Mooney, and Calvin Austin. And third-round draft pick out of Notre Dame, Malachi Fields. That's not good. So there's that fear. And then you have the GM of the Giants getting his extension. Should we circle back to Harbaugh or get to that just a little bit later on? 310-840-4910. If you want in, we are asking the question, what franchise winning a title would be the biggest deal for in American sports? 310-840-4910 if you want in on the show. We'll talk about Eastern Conference Finals just on the basketball end, hopefully not the hockey end. Don't want any of that. Make sure you're chiming in on YouTube. You can find us, Westwood One Sports Night, on our YouTube channel. You can also, I'm streaming on my X page at Josh Graham Show. You can find me there. However, and wherever you're listening or watching, we greatly appreciate that. In addition to taking your submissions on monumental sports titles, the college football playoff has become a central topic this month. And believe it or not, there is a case, other than greed, which is the most popular assertion, to justify expanding the 12-team field to 24. And we'll tell you what that case is next on Westwood One Sports Night.
2: Aaron Rodgers says this season is his last.
3: Yes, this is it. Yeah.
2: Will Rodgers go out like John Elway and Peyton Manning did with a Lombardi trophy in his hands? Westwood One Sports.
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0: New York, New York, top of mind on this Thursday night. The Knicks going up 2-0 on the Cleveland Cavaliers. You can make a case that a Knicks title would be the most significant title we could see in American sports. The way that the Red Sox in 80 or in 2004 was, the Cubs in 2016. What say you? 310-840-4910. Also, the New York Giants. Joe Shane getting an extension, and then John Harbaugh providing this not-so-assuring update on Malik Nabers' status.
1: Yeah, he's in the middle of it. He's in the middle of it. It's just it's a hard thing. It's an ACL and whatever else he had in that knee. Not a simple knee, you know. So he's in the slog of it, you know, the grind of it, I would say. So he's fighting through it, you know, and he's here every day working hard at it. Just impossible to predict. I mean, the goal is to start the season and get out there sometime in training camp. That'd be the goal, and we'll see what happens. If he's out there, great. If he's not out there, great. You know, we'll be ready to go either way, but I know he's fighting like crazy to do his best to be out there, and he's with the guys every day.
0: Yeah, nothing about that makes you feel good at all about Nabers' status moving forward. But getting back to the question, what franchise winning a title would be the biggest deal? Mr. Positive is with us, and he has a submission, 310-840-4910. Mr. Positive, welcome to the show. What's your submission?
2: Josh, baby, boom, shakalaka. Everybody go for your dreams. I mean, here we go. Lord have mercy. Football is king. It's the Detroit Lions. We came one game away from going to the Super Bowl. We've had so many ups and downs. The roller coaster so high, and then it's so low. Josh, baby, it has to be the Lions. We were right there. Now we're going up, and now it seems like we're off in the distance. We're sailing away again. We're the worst franchise in 60 years. We've never won a Super Bowl. It's not even close. Josh, it has to be the Detroit Lions. We were almost there. We were almost going to be the champions. We could have been in the Super Bowl, and then look what happens. We're going away again.
0: At least the Lions extended Jack Campbell. That was good news today. No?
2: Jack Campbell or Dan Campbell?
0: Yeah. There he goes. Mr. Positive, appreciate the call. Good to hear from you, as always. Chase your dreams. One of those dreams being the Detroit Lions getting to the Super Bowl. Like that submission. Now let's get to something that is probably going to be unpopular. But there is a case to be made. All we hear in college football is, please don't expand the 24. That's the common sentiment from fans. That's the SEC's opinion. That's ESPN's strong stance, vilifying the Big Ten, which has championed the 24-team format for a while. And the only case you hear anybody make in favor of the 24-team model is greed. As if there's no football case to be made that the ACC commissioner, Jim Phillips, the Big 12, Notre Dame, they're only looking out for their self-interest. It can't be possibly anything else. It can't possibly be good for the sport to have a 24-team playoff. You can feel that way. Won't even completely push back. But there is a football case, if you want to make it, for why 24 might make sense. And it's only right if you're going to talk about all the reasons why it doesn't make sense, and it's not hard to access those opinions, you make the case for it as well. And the football case for the 2014 playoff model is about modernization of the sport. Because even with 12 teams, it's obvious the current postseason structure in college has quickly become outdated. When ESPN created the college football playoff a dozen years ago, it effectively killed bowl season. Within 2 years, Christian McCaffrey opted out of the Sun Bowl, and nobody cares about those games anymore. And that was when you had four teams. Now with 12 and looking to expand further than that, those games are just going to mean less and less. And it's ESPN's own fault. ESPN originally viewed and sold bowl season as being a destination, as being an achievement, as being the incentive in college football, until it had something better to sell, which is the playoff. And as Bud Elliott put it well earlier, the great analyst from CBS Sports and the Cover 3 podcast, bowl season went from being the incentive structure to being just inventory for ESPN. Games for you to bet on in the middle of the day during the holiday season so that their talent can take breaks during the holiday. Conference championships are the new Sun Bowl. Like bowl games, they mattered in the old structure, but today they're just a nuisance. They just simply get in the way of the playoff. So how do we get rid of games that don't matter, the bowl games, so we don't have to see any more of these opt-outs? How do we get rid of the conference championships and just get to the playoff? Well, expanding to 24 would do that. 14 and 16 would not. 14 or 16, that would not provide enough revenue for leaders running a business still in the sport to truly modernize this. 24 would. Tossing around, you know, getting rid of conference championship games, you need something to incentivize the business leaders to say, hey, if we're going to get rid of bowl season, which makes money, and get rid of conference championships that make money, we need enough games to supplement that. And 24 would in a way that 14 and 16 won't. That's just business 101. That's not greed. The main argument, though, you might not be convinced on that, but the main argument for expanding to 24 is using this playoff to replace what we just talked about a second ago, the incentive structure that was in place before. See, it used to be that several teams in the country could feel good about its college football season because they went 8-4 and won a bowl game. That simply does not exist in college football anymore. And the reason why is because, again, ESPN and the college football playoff. They created the playoff and they told us that's all that mattered. And guess what? When you do that for more than a decade, teams, schools, fan bases, players, they're going to believe you. So the new goal for many, what replaces going 8-4 and making the playoff or making a bowl game, the Sun Bowl, the new goal for many is, hey, can we make it to the college football playoff? Even if you can't win a title, which, by the way, we accept in any other sport. Like, name a sport where there aren't teams that are happy about making the playoffs that know they're not going to win a title. Like, think about how happy, you know, teams in the NCAA tournament are just to get there. And the goal was, hey, can you make it to the NCAA tournament? And it happens in football, too. My feet are on the ground in North Carolina, man. The Carolina Panthers hadn't been to the playoffs in 8 years. They were happy, even though they were 8-9, winning the NFC South, going to a playoff game. They were. So this happens in other sports, and we're okay with it. But for college football, somehow we're not. Oh, it's just going to ruin everything and lessen the value of the championship. Maybe. Or you might have incentive structure for more teams to elevate their level of play. As Indiana, of all schools, showed us, revenue sharing and the portal and the expanded playoff has spread out the talent to justify more expansion happening, expansion of the tournament, expansion of the playoff. Because what used to be in the four-team format, 7 or 8 teams that could win a title, very exclusive club, and that was the four-team era, it's turned into 20 to 25 teams very quickly in the 12-team era, and with the portal and with revenue sharing and schools being able to spend more. And that number could continue to grow now that they've seen that a non-football team, a non-football power, a non-traditional football program can have the best season in college football history and win a national championship, in Indiana's case. But you just want to incentivize them. You want to incentivize a growing group of teams having real access to the college football playoff. And while there might be negative effects on the regular season, there is a case to be made that the pros outweigh the cons. With the four-team format, for example, there were just a small handful of meaningful games in November. So you're going to hear people say, oh, you might see players sitting games in the regular season. Yeah, but what's the trade-off for that? Not going to deny that that could happen in a game at the end of the year, but what's the trade-off? There are more games for the playoff conversation that matter than just the big brands having a shot at the title. It feels less like an invitational and feels more like an actual playoff. See, the 12-team playoff showed us that while many teams are locked in going into the last week, there are many games that matter simply because there are playoff spots hanging in the balance. How about, what other reason would anybody nationally care about Miami at Pittsburgh? Or BYU-UCF? Or Notre Dame-Stanford? Or Virginia-Virginia Tech, the Commonwealth Cup? Well, the reason people cared is because those teams were right there on the cut line of making the college football playoff. Virginia as potentially being the ACC's lone bid if they were to win the ACC and finish as highly ranked as they were. If teams know they can absorb a few losses, they're probably going to be more incentivized to play better out of conference games. And you might say, well, that's a myth. There's nothing you can show to prove that. Well, we're already seeing conferences have revenue incentives. It's part of the pie that's being cut within revenue distribution based on television ratings. And you get the television ratings by playing great matchups. So the more we start to see that, and that's not going to stop, and having a little bit more margin for error, it's going to encourage better games being scheduled. So you might disagree with all of this, but don't pretend that there isn't a case to be made. Oh, it's only greed. Well, no, there are football reasons. You don't always have to be super cynical and believe that the people that run the sport inherently hate the sport and that they're just these monsters that are super greedy. There is probably some of that happened, sure, but there is a case to be made, and that's the case right there. While we have a minute here, it's been a devastating 6 months for the sport of NASCAR. And we want to pass along condolences to tragic news that we saw tonight. But don't forget how tough it's been for the NASCAR community. First, Greg Biffle dying in a plane crash in December, 55 years old. He was on board with his entire family. And this was a little bit more than a year after Greg Biffle literally saved lives with his helicopter when roads were blocked off and because of Hurricane Helene hitting the mountains of my home state, North Carolina. He'd fly up and fly supplies and baby formula and diapers to help people and get people off of the mountain that needed to do so. It was a tragic loss to lose Greg Biffle. Today, the NASCAR world tragically lost Kyle Busch, 41 years old, a NASCAR icon. Lost him to a severe illness that we don't have a ton of details on. There was audio from a race 10 days ago with Busch in his race car on the radio asking for a doctor after the race, asking for some sort of shot. When NASCAR was at the peak of its popularity and it was expanding all over the country into new markets and new tracks, he played a central role, and he played the role of the villain. In recent years, that perception of the villain, though, softened when he became more accessible, when he let us in and we got to see what type of dad he was. And I got to see it personally. Here in North Carolina, NASCAR, this is the home of NASCAR. He lived in North Carolina not too far down the way. He was always very good to me. And covering North Carolina, covering NASCAR in North Carolina, that's a big name to get. And he always understood. his role as an ambassador for the sport. He was cordial, he was polite, he was patient, contrary to that image that was portrayed in the mid-2000s. He was proud of expanding the footprint of the sport that was viewed when he entered it as just being a sport people cared about in the South. He's not from the South. He's from Las Vegas. And now stock car racing is a big deal in Sin City, and he's a big part of the reason that is. And there are a lot of people currently in racing right now that looked up to Kyle Busch, seeing a way, seeing a path from the desert. It's going to be an emotional weekend in Charlotte, not far from where he calls home. It's going to be the Coca-Cola 600 at Charlotte Motor Speedway, one of the biggest races of the year, maybe the greatest day in racing each year when you couple the Indy 500 with the Coke 600 on Memorial Day weekend. Lost Kyle Biffle, tragically, lost Kyle Busch, tragically, at 41. Lost Greg Biffle earlier this year. A devastating six-month stretch for the sport of NASCAR. Coming up, the segment I don't want to do, but cannot in good conscience avoid. This is Westwood One Sports Night.
3: Remember Deshaun Watson? He's been on IR the last 19 months. And now, the frontrunner to be the Browns starter. But Shador Sanders and Dylan Gabriel are coming for the job. As always, the quarterback carousel in Cleveland is one to watch. Westwood One Sports.
4: 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Add it all up, and it looks like the U.S. owes more than $130 trillion it doesn't have. 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
12: WKTY weather for western Wisconsin and southeastern Minnesota.
20: Cloudy skies tonight with a low of 45. East winds 5 to 10 miles an hour. High of 68. Tomorrow, more clouds than sun. Chance for showers tomorrow night. Lows around 51. Daytime highs approaching 73 Saturday with a slight chance of rain showers. 79, lots of sunshine Sunday. Currently, it's 54 degrees.

0: This is Westwood One Sports Night. Here's Josh Graham.
1: Yes, sir. This song. When I was selling books door to door in the summer of 2011, 15 years ago, this song was all the rage. D-Day, I've told that story now. We're not yet the old married couple where I tell the same stories over and over again, right?
2: We're approaching old married couple territory, because I have heard this story. I'm very curious about some of the details of, like, what books you were selling, how people responded. I've never been greeted by a door-to-door book salesman before, so there's a lot of things to unpack in the story.
1: The Southwestern, I'd like to answer some of your questions. The Southwestern Company is the name of it. Since the mid-1800s, post the war, they used to sell Bibles door-to-door, but then they progressed to educational material that supplements what the schools are teaching. It's also great for those who decide to homeschool as well. There's some like encyclopedic type stuff too. It's actually really good stuff, but specifically it's for college kids, and they displace you far away from home because you later learn it's so tough that they find it's harder to quit when you're farther away from home than if you're close to home. And it's to build character and make money in college, and it's all commission. And it helped me pay for my school at East Carolina. I went to Texas, where it was 1 week, 105 was the coolest day. And from 8 a.m. each morning till about 9:30, 10 o'clock at night, I would be knocking on doors D-Day all day, 6 days a week. It's what I'd be doing.
2: Is there like a dress code? Because this
1: seems
2: like the kind of thing where there would be a dress code. And the only reason I ask is because if the coolest day is 105, you'd be sweating your balls off.
1: I'm an independent contractor. I was wearing t-shirts, sometimes polo shirts, such as this one that I have on that you can watch on YouTube or on X. A pair of khaki shorts. On Fridays, you know how we celebrate Free for All Friday here. On Fridays, we celebrated Free Ball Friday, me, my brother, and a few others, where I just wouldn't wear underwear on Fridays. And it made me laugh. I don't know. It made me smile. I don't know why. When I was working, going door to door for 13 hours a day in Texas.
2: Where we have drawn the line when it comes to your testicles. We're good.
1: Shout out to Dustin Kearns, App State's basketball coach, who had the mantra, "Take the stairs." Had a chance to spend some time with Dustin earlier today. And it's a book called Take the Stairs by Rory Vaden that is one of the most important books that I've ever read. Inspiring. If you want to understand my mindset, just read this book. And he once upon a time did this when he was in college, and it helped him out so much that he wrote this book about it, which became a New York Times bestseller. This is all you might be thinking, why is Josh telling this story? Truthfully, it's me getting close towards the end of the hour, trying to avoid at every cost talking about Hurricanes Canadians game one tonight. I am a diehard Carolina Hurricanes fan. I will not say I'm the only national sports talk host that is a diehard Carolina Hurricanes fan, because the last time I said that, Jeff Goodman, Field of 68, had some issues with that. So what I will say is I love this hockey team. And if you're looking for what's most interesting about this series, Hurricanes Canadians is a fascinating case study on what matters in the postseason. This is the most extreme rest disparity the sport has ever seen. The Carolina Hurricanes became the first franchise in 41 years to start the postseason 8-0. Win their first 8 games. Because of this, they had been off for 12 days, nearly 2 weeks, the longest layoff the postseason has seen, the longest layoff in NHL postseason since 1919, 107 years ago. Meanwhile, Montreal They played consecutive seven-game series to reach these conference finals. So 8 games versus 14 games head-to-head in game one. They won game 7 in Buffalo in overtime on Monday. For good measure, had to be in overtime in game 7. If rust is really an issue, it would show. And here's the part that's fascinating, Denton. The Carolina Hurricanes scored 30 seconds into this game. 30 seconds later, Montreal scored. 2 minutes after that, Montreal scored again. 14 minutes, and it was 4-1 Montreal, and Carolina lost this game 6-2. Carolina was outscored 4-1 in the first period. Prior to tonight, Carolina had not allowed more than 2 goals in a game these playoffs. So, rest versus rust. That's something we saw play a role in game one. The value of the regular season is being put to the test as well. Carolina had the best record in the East. 8-0 start to the playoffs. But Montreal had their number in the regular season. In 3 regular season meetings, Montreal won all 3. All 3 were regulation wins too. Turns out that might have mattered a little bit too. The reality is, these teams are constructed completely different as well. Completely different. The Canes, they are an experienced playoff team. Does experience matter in the playoffs? 8th-year head coach, 8 postseason appearances in that time, 8 straight, 4 conference finals appearances. Meanwhile, the Canadiens, they're a younger team. They missed the playoffs in 2 of the 3 prior seasons. The exception was a first-round loss. They haven't been here before. Carolina's a team built without flashy star power, instead a ton of depth. It has a different line, a different player that can be the star on a given night. For Montreal, it is stars in Suzuki and Hudson. If it isn't their top line scoring for them, they might not score. And that's different. Advantage Montreal, though, as they took it to Carolina earlier tonight. And now, you want to talk about butt-clenching D-Day? A lot of interesting things have been said. Free Ball Friday, and now we're talking about butt-clenching. The Carolina Hurricanes, this is their 4th Eastern Conference Finals appearance during this 8-year playoff run. In the first 3 Eastern Final appearances, they won a combined 1 game. 1 game in 3 best-of-7 series. If you want to talk about anxiety, if you want to talk about pressure, imagine how palpable that's going to be in the building they call the Lenny Saturday night when the Carolina Hurricanes host Montreal in game 2. You want to talk about pressure, anxiety? That's going to be all over the place on Saturday night.
2: You going to be there?
1: I will not. I've got a program from 4 to 7 p.m.
2: What time is the puck drop?
1: 8 o'clock.
2: How far away is it?
1: It's an hour and a half.
2: How heavy is your foot?
1: In theory, probably could make it there by the end of the first. But I'm gonna pass. Gonna pass, especially after what happened tonight, which, if you were listening to Graham's gambling last night, we even told you. +162, Montreal Canadiens, might want to take a look at that. We did. We profited. Does that make me a bad fan, by the way?
2: No, it makes you intelligent. Profit on the... Who bets on their own team?
1: You bet on your team if you feel confident that something's going to happen, but I felt confident in the opposite tonight.
2: Name any team that I root for. They could be playing the two of us, and I'm still not betting on them. I never bet on my team. It's a terrifying experience. I'm wondering if we could introduce a new character to the show.
1: You're the opposite of Pete Rose, by the way. You're the anti-Pete Rose and Brendan Sorsby. You exclusively bet not on your team.
2: No, I think I'm a lot closer to Brendan Sorsby. He didn't bet on his own team, but he bet on everything else. I've made some crazy wagers in my day. So we have multiple characters on the show. We have Conspiracy Josh, right? And Conspiracy Josh goes sideways. Can I attempt to introduce Rally Cap Josh? Like, what if? So it
1: rally
2: feels
1: cap,
2: like,
1: Josh.
2: Yeah, it feels like you're butt clenching at the moment, right? Hold on. Don't grab a cap yet. Don't grab a cap yet. I think in order to shift the tide, to get karma on your side, you should do a segment with the helmet on. I see the helmet. If you're watching on YouTube, you see the helmet. We need to get you to do a segment with the helmet on. Does it fit?
1: Let me see. Let's find. I've never put on a hockey helmet before.
2: I would take your glasses off. The glasses are not going to work.
1: Thank
2: in a
1: you.
2: Helmet.
1: All right. Yeah. Well, I can't hear you because I just took my headphones off.
2: We said you never worn a helmet before, so I figure I got to give you a little bit of advice. I hear the helmet. I did not think of Lord. You got a big head or that helmet's small as hell.
1: You're listening to Westwood One Sports Night. My name's Josh Graham. The Knicks went up 2-0 in the series on the Cleveland Cavaliers. Here was Donovan Mitchell after the Knicks went up 2-0, talking about the lack of rest, whether or not that factored in for the Cavaliers.
3: We're not tired. We're not tired. We're ready to go for game 3.
1: I just like the idea, D-Day, of doing this completely out of context. That'd be great. Like, can we hear one more? Can I hear Josh Hart as well? Here's Josh Hart after the New York Knicks went up 2-0. We should hear from the winners.
4: I'm never a huge analytics guy. At a certain point, they're a lamppost to a drunk person. You can lean on them, but it won't get you home. So, at a certain point, you got to have a good feel for the game.
5: Oh, my God,
4: man. I'm not going to lie. That was Gerald Wright, his quote, man. So,
1: yeah.
4: Shout out Jay Wright.
1: So, this might not be the best. I couldn't fully hear Josh Hart while having the headphones on my helmet here. But, D-Day, how great would it be if somebody just parachutes on the show for the first time and we don't even acknowledge the fact that a helmet's on my head?
2: It's the headphones being on around the helmet that do it for me. It's like when Arthur wears glasses in the television show when his glasses are on the side of his head, but his ears are clearly at the top of his head because he's an anteater. That's kind of what the helmet on the headphones on the helmet is doing.
1: We shouldn't have done this in the last segment because I'm looking through like slits through the top just to see the clock, and I know I need to say something to punctuate this. So how about the 8 teams that could make a case for being the most significant title team out there next on Westwood One Sports Night.
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6 wins away from an NBA championship, up to zip on the Cleveland Cavaliers. Is there a more significant North American title that we could see in 2026 than the New York Knicks winning a championship for the first time in 53 years? What franchise winning a title would be a bigger deal than that? 310-840-4910. Please tell us. Because in running down the list of significant titles, there are 8 teams that can make a really compelling case. And yes, the Knicks are one of them. One of the biggest brands in the sport. This is easily the answer for the NBA. Haven't won in 53 years. They have one of the more passionate fan bases. Maybe the best arena. Their management has spent more money than anybody this century. They're easily the choice in the NBA. In hockey,

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1: When the Cardinals have terrible ownership and they don't try and they don't have a great fan base, I don't know how significant that is. I hope Milwaukee does. I'm an Orioles fan. I root for teams that might have suspect ownership that, you know, you want to see the small guy win. But just because you haven't won in a while, I don't know if that's exactly the prerequisite. It's a combination of brand, investment, relevance, and longevity. And you're right, Milwaukee has the longevity, but I don't know if they have the other things.
2: Hey, I got a quiz question for you. Do you know where the Orioles came from?
1: Were they in Milwaukee?
2: They were in Milwaukee.
1: How about that? So I guess we have alignment on that front. And, you know, I appreciate you coming in strong, like a Jacob Mizorowski fastball. That's how I view this call. I think that's what you did. Wasn't off speed. Only 104. Excellent stuff. 310-840-4910. Let's go to Patrick, who is in Columbus. Patrick, what would be your nominee, the biggest title we could see in North American sports? We mentioned North America because of Toronto and Canada. That applies. But then you also have all these other options as well. Where are you going, Patrick?
3: We just lived through a successful ending of a drought. And this, I'm going to go a little bit more global on this one, where for 22 long years, Arsenal has been the laughingstock of world soccer, and finally, after bottle job after bottle job after bottle job, we finally trusted the process and got over the line, and we were the laughingstock for so many years. So many years
1: we
3: were the laughingstock.
1: How did you celebrate? How did you celebrate?
3: My boss had to set me off to the side because I was screaming, watching City lose in the office, I have friends that live in North London, and the amount of people that went straight to that stadium and celebrated all damn night. Players didn't go to bed until 6 a.m. They were at the stadium celebrating after 22 long years. I cannot wait to see what one of these long-term American sports teams had to offer. So. It's a good feeling, and it's a good example on the finish line that we could that some of these teams can have.
1: I feel good for a lot of my friends who like Arsenal, like yourself. Appreciate the call. Shout out to the voice of the Orioles, who's one of the nicest people, Kevin Brown, who is an Arsenal fan. A lot of people who follow the Orioles, Arsenal people, it turns out. So shout out to you, and shout out to that drought ending. How about Jacob, who's in New York, of all places? I think so. Jacob, you're calling from New York.
4: I'm in Atlanta. I'm in ATL right now.
1: Okay. So do you think the Knicks are the answer in terms of the most significant title we can see?
4: No, I believe with all my heart the most significant title would be the Giants, and here's why. Okay, not only is it the number one sport in America.
1: It's been 15 years. Oh, you're talking San Francisco Giants? Well, no, they won three.
4: The New York Giants. Now, don't get
1: Why
4: me wrong.
1: Is that I'll more significant than all the than the Bills, who have never won, or the Lions? Or we've seen the Giants.
4: The Giants are the only team. The Giants are the only team four consecutive decades, the 80s, the 90s, the aughts, and the teens, to win at least one Super Bowl. Okay, and I hate the Patriots so much. You know what I'm saying?
1: That
4: and,
1: would be more significant than the Jets winning. It's the Jets.
4: The Knicks will be way more significant than the Jets winning. Matter of fact,
1: I'm talking about the Jets versus the Giants. A Jet championship might lead New York into chaos, make it look like the 70s all over again. The Giants?
4: That's what they expect to do. Lead to like a post-apocalyptic war zone, man.
1: Well, that's what I'm talking about.
4: To win the title. I would rather the Knicks win the title. I'd rather the Hawks, who don't deserve it, win the title than the Jets. The Jets have the longest playoff drought in all of North American professional sports, my brother. And before you let me go, I just want to say one thing. Yeah. Mr. Positive called me himself and told me I need to call you because your show is awesome. I've been listening to

0: And Mr. Positive called me and said, yo, Jake, you need to call Josh Graham because that man has good sports knowledge. I just want you to know that, man, and I'm praying for his mom, Judith, man. And I love you, dog.
1: Well, thank you for calling in. Yeah, if you drop Mr. Positive's name to Oliver, that moves you to the front of the line. That's not actually true, but if that makes you feel better, you can. Shout out to Mr. Positive, and shout out to you if you're a first-time phone caller there. 310-840-4910. Let's go to Bob, who's in Michigan. See, I'm interested in what you think about the window Lions. We were talking about the Jack Campbell hire and or this the extension. And Brad Holmes, how he's been doing as the GM, by the way, NCANT grad Brad Holmes. Not far down the road. He's in Greensboro, North Carolina. That's where NCANT is located. How do you feel about the Lions window? How do you feel about the Jack Campbell signing? How do you feel about Brad Holmes?
2: I feel Brad Holmes, since he's had that job, has been the best GM in football, and he's proven it again and again. But he's the most criticized by your sister station, the Detroit media, is your partner on this network.
1: Well, and, damn them. Get them out of here.
2: They got a cute name. They're like the fan club or something. And
1: yeah.
2: And I'm glad they did right by Campbell. You know, 2 years ago, all the defense was injured. Everybody except Campbell. And it looked like he was playing bull in the ring. And he was very effective, and they happened to win 52 games. I mean, I'm sorry, you know what I mean. And so I'm glad they're taking care of him. It's nice. A lot of times athletes are always chasing the last year's dollar. Pay them in advance, show them you're committed. So I feel good about that. But I think the Lions were so close, they were not allowed to not make it. And that in the playoffs with Washington, I thought Ben Johnson's getting a little too cute. And I think I said, oh, man, he's auditioning for the Cowboys job. And sure enough, we lost. He had a brilliant ideas like having Jamison Williams roll out and throw into double coverage the guy who's been suspended for illegal gambling. He threw an interception late in the game. I've not seen nothing.
1: All right, yeah. I appreciate you, by the way. Denton, you're making Denton smile ear to ear. You know? Do you just like this game being brought up every now and then? Washington.
3: I thought Ben Johnson was awesome in that game. I think you should have had Jamison Williams throw it more. It was a great throw by him. Probably the best of his career.
1: Didn't throw enough. That stance might require some hubris. And while we're talking about hubris, there is one conference in college football that's really been displaying that trait, shall we say, this spring. And that, in addition to more of your submissions of what sports franchise winning a title would be the biggest deal, 310-840-4910. Next on Westwood One Sports Night.
4: 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Will Wemby or SGA take the edge in Game 3? We'll find out tomorrow night. 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
12: 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You had Tyreek Hill, you had Mark Andrews, and you had Tony Pollard. 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When you have notable players, marquee players that get hurt, then all of a sudden we change things. 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It's, I'm going to do something. 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

0: is Westwood One Sports Night. Here's Josh Graham.
1: Oliver's all over it tonight. Did you choose these bumps, Oliver? This is Ginny Was a Friend of Mine by The Killers. You had Tongue Tied a little bit earlier on by Group Love. All over it you are. But you're not taking credit for it because this was not... You have like a... Is this just a pool of songs that you're picking between? I simply have to know. Yeah, it is. Okay. So, no credit to you. Credit to whoever pulled some of The Killers and not doing Mr. Brightside. Most overrated song ever. Not even a top five killer song. Mr. Brightside. Get out of here. 310-840-4910. Here is the question that we're asking. With the Knicks in mind, who are up 2-0 in the Eastern Conference Finals, what franchise winning a title would be the biggest deal in North American sports? Who would it be? You can make the case it's the Knicks. Donald in New Orleans would not make that case, though. Donald, who is top of mind for you?
2: Missing one team who was great in the 1970s, y'all. The Pittsburgh Pirates is nothing more than a Triple A team now.
1: 20, man. 30 years. I'm an Orioles fan. Do we have to bring up the 79 World Series? Do we really have to do that?
2: No.
1: But
2: since Barry Bonds left, we haven't won. We haven't been out of the cellar.
1: Hey, I like your team this year. This is a fun Pirates team, and Paul Skeens is a 2.4 ERA. They look good.
2: After Paul Skeens had to leave, like Derek Cole and Jameson Taillon, as I'm saying, we just a Triple A team.
1: Hey, don't count them off this year. You're a couple games over 500 this year. I like the Pirates this year. I believe, have a little belief, Donald.
2: I hope after 29 DBW sign Paul Skeens to a long term. Then we can talk about the Pirates.
1: That would be pretty cool.
2: If we keep those teams, you got it.
1: I like that. Thanks for the call from New Orleans. It's good to hear from you, Don. Hope you'll give us a shout back. There goes Don in New Orleans. That is SEC country, New Orleans, no doubt. What we've seen this spring is pure hubris from the Southeastern Conference. On full display. Hubris is the right word. It's exactly what it is. Lane Kiffin. If you didn't think him last week in Variety or Vanity Fair, pardon, talking about the Confederate flag and the history of that at Ole Miss, then jumping to LSU that doesn't have the greatest history when it comes to relations with people of color. Hey, how about you look up the origins of Mike the Tiger and all of that? Probably isn't the greatest place. It's not like you're at Berkeley, Lane Kiffin. If that wasn't great enough, he went on Pardon My Take and was talking about the Big Ten winning the last three national championships. SEC coaches, they are crashing out about this. And here was Lane offering his explanation for why the Big Ten is atop college football right now.
3: There's a lot into that. I think it's set up in a good way for the top-heavy teams there right now. I think now, and it's going to get better. We're going to 9 games, and our bottom is harder than theirs. Okay, and our bottom stadiums, you know, are harder than theirs. So we're going to beat each other up more, and they're going to sit up there and have 2-3 hard games a year, you know. And so their top teams and our top teams, when they go to the playoffs, okay, they're in better shape.
1: Yeah. So here's what SEC football coaches do, D-Day. And you're somebody that loves college football as much as anyone I know. When the SEC was winning all those championships this century, what is it that we heard in terms of their logic in terms of why they won all those titles. It just means more in the SEC. We're so battle-tested. That's why we win when we get to the championship, when we get to the playoff, when we get to the national championship game. Our entire league is good, top to bottom. Even those bottom schools, we're battle-tested. It prepares us for that. Is it coherent to you, D-Day, for the conference to make that case for decades explaining their dominance, but then when the Big Ten wins three in a row, say, well, it's so tough that we get beaten up throughout the year and they're not as beaten up and so we don't win at the end? It can't be both, right?
4: I mean, it can. They're going to make it that. It's because they're hiding from the fact that they won all those championships because they were paying players and nobody else was paying players. That's the real reason. But they can't say that.
1: Oh, they can, though. They can, though. Even indirectly. Can we hear from Kirby Smart? Kirby Smart was on that first round podcast show like a few weeks ago. And Kirby kind of said the quiet part out loud while crashing out while the Big Ten, talking about while the Big Ten was on top.
5: The disparity was so great that it was like you couldn't mess it up. You'd win regardless. And now it's like, okay, it's more even. It's just been three in a row.
6: But it's crazy. Like when you were over here as a defensive coordinator, you would not have taken the Indiana job under any circumstances.
5: No, probably not.
6: There is no way they would have pried you away from Tuscaloosa. You were waiting for a better job than that.
5: I agree with that.
6: And now it's a national championship program. So it just shows you how quickly things can change in this landscape.
5: That's true. It can change quick. But that doesn't explain why the Big
6: – No, I agree with you.
5: That doesn't explain why the Big Ten has been able to do that. And that's just – You know, I have so much respect for them. I'm like, are they better coaches than us? Are they? And that's what our.
1: You see, D-Day, schools suddenly got money. Schools have NIL. Everybody's got money now. What is the inference there, D-Day? What is he saying quietly there when he says everyone's got money now? As if to say, doesn't that suggest that somebody had money before when maybe you weren't supposed to be handing out money?
4: You know, it's interesting. You and I hear the same clip, and we hear the same general premise of what he's saying, but I think we're hearing it very differently because what I heard Kirby Smart to say is that it's a lot more difficult to coach when everyone's talented. It's really easy to coach when we have all the talent, but now that the playing field is balanced, some of our coaches aren't as good as we thought they were.
1: Ooh, see? This is why you're you. Because that is an interesting piece. The SEC is in full existential crisis mode right now. They're like the dad in their 40s. Maybe on their second marriage or divorced, and then buys a Porsche. That's the SEC right now. Where you are not running things currently. You're not even close to running things. The SEC not only hasn't won a title in the last 3 years, something that hasn't happened in a quarter century. In the sport, three straight years, the SEC not winning a title. They haven't even made the SEC championship game. Haven't even made the SEC the national championship game. How crazy is that? Not winning it, that might just be a random outlier. Not even getting to the championship game in three straight years? You're not close. You're not close right now. You got boat raced, Alabama, by Indiana. Boat raced. Georgia didn't even... Did Georgia make it to the semifinal? Was Georgia... No, it was Miami and Ole Miss in the semifinal. So, I mean, Kirby didn't even get to the semifinal. Not even close, the SEC right now. Hubris. That's the only thing at the root of it. The SEC media machine, it's going to continue to roll and pretend that they're running sports. But the Big Ten has won the last three national championships with three different teams and won, to boot, the men's basketball and women's basketball national titles as well earlier this year. It's the Big Ten's world. We just happen to be living in it right now. Getting to hockey. D-Day, gonna be honest with you. I almost took tonight off. I almost took tonight off to go to Canes Habs game one in Raleigh. I wanted to... You would like D-Day going to a Hurricanes game. Are you a Caps fan? Do you care about hockey all that much?
4: Yeah. Yeah, I'm a big Caps guy. I've been to multiple playoff games, and I took a day off of work on a deadline day of the weekly newspaper to go to their parade in 2018.
1: Dude, let's hope with schedules aligning, you can come up for a regular season Caps-Canes game, and I'll tell you why. Because if you like hockey and you like college football, the Carolina Hurricanes are the team for you. Because most of these hockey teams are from big cities. You got them in the Northeast, and usually they're located in arenas that also host NBA teams, and it's in a city. So parking can be a bit of a challenge. You're in the middle of the city in an arena. The Carolina Hurricanes, they are right next door, D-Day, to NC State's football stadium, Carter-Finley Stadium in Raleigh, North Carolina. The building holds 18,000. There are 20,000 parking spots. And what do they do with it? Tailgate. The way that you tailgate for a college football game, Carolina Hurricanes fans are sitting there 2-3 hours before the game on a game day, even in the regular season. Bed of a truck, put a swimming pool in it. Like, put like an inflatable swimming pool, put some beer in it, playing hockey right outside, set up some nets, just hanging out, cooking some barbecue, tons of barbecue options in the arena too. D-Day, I think this might be your speed, especially if the Caps visit Raleigh. Well, they will. That might be a fun time. That might be a fun hang. Ryan McGee wrote the story for ESPN. It was on their main feed today, talking about the tailgating experience of Carolina Hurricanes hockey games. It's different, and I don't know. You love college football. Are you a tailgating guy? Is that something you like doing as well?
4: Generally, if it's free, that might be the very, very small time where I flex, hey, I'm on national radio. If you want to give me some free brisket, you know, some free, I don't know what kind of barbecue you guys do down there. Some free vinegar base, I don't know.
1: Yeah, vinegar base. And
4: you give me some free,
1: like,
4: that stuff.
1: Some sauce base. Yeah, it's, hey man, Linnell gave me the nickname, the Kang of North Kakalaki. If you come down here, man, we got you.
4: You got to take barbecue. Him down there. He's the one that don't like hockey. I played hockey. He's the one that don't like hockey.
1: Couple of weeks, he says he's going to come down and hang out in North Carolina. I don't know what we'll get into. I don't know if I'll make it into his itinerary with the ladies, plural, that Linnell's trying to holler at. It's his words, not mine.
4: I mean, don't take this the wrong way, but I get it. You know what I mean?
1: I do know what you mean. There was a headline in the NBA this week that should be a bigger deal than how it's being reacted to currently. There's a college coach that might be a strong candidate for filling an NBA job, and it's a big deal, and it's next.
0: Aaron Rodgers says this season is his last.
7: Yes, this is it. Yeah.
0: Will Rodgers go out like John Elway and Peyton Manning did with a Lombardi trophy in his hands? Westwood One Sports.
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13: I would be more obsessed over NIL if Luke Fickell was achieving Greg Gard levels of success. Strong identity, they know what kind of basketball they want to play. They just don't have the money to keep Chucky Hepburn. The money's not the reason that Wisconsin just got clapped in Iowa City. These coaches don't have a friggin' clue. Mike Tressel and Luke Fickell, they got pounded for 320 yards by a team that doesn't throw. They're like, man, we got to sell more varsity. Like, that is so far off of my radar right now. Can you stop the run in Iowa City? Can you at least pretend to stop the run in Iowa City? Maybe then we could talk about, you know, varsity collective reps. I just don't have the stomach for it. That's a coaching thing. That's a football people thing. When all that improves and I'm not holding my breath, then we can talk about the money and the finances and the off the field stuff, which I also don't know is that good right now for Wisconsin.
14: 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It's the Wisco Sports Show on WKTY.
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14: WKTY weather for western Wisconsin and southeastern Minnesota.
12: Cloudy overnight with a low of 45. East winds 5 to 10 miles an hour. Friday, 68. Mainly cloudy Friday night. Chance for showers. Low is around 51. Temps a bit above average Saturday and Sunday with highs from the low 70s to the upper 70s. Slight chance of rain showers Saturday. Currently 54.

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1: We'll circle back to our question of the show tonight. With the Knicks in mind, what franchise winning a title would be the biggest deal? 310-840-4910. But first, we need to react to the big news that perhaps you might not have noticed at all in the NBA. At the start of the week, Masai Ujiri fired Jason Kidd. Jason Kidd is no longer the Dallas Mavericks head coach. Brett Siegel, NBA insider, reports that John Shire is expected to get a phone call from the Dallas Mavericks about their head coaching opening. And this should make all the sense in the world to anybody who pays attention. John Shire, Duke head coach. John Shire absolutely should be a candidate for NBA jobs this cycle. The Dallas Mavericks, obviously, we could talk about them and that specific fit in a second, but what's most important here, even though John Shire hasn't won a title, he's almost immediately become one of the best coaches in the country. He is one of the best coaches in college basketball. He is a guy that has, frankly, done the impossible. You know the expression, you never want to be the guy that follows the guy. You want to be the guy that follows the guy, following the guy. How about following the most iconic college basketball coach ever, who's won more games in men's Division I basketball in history? Following Coach K. How about doing that and winning more games than any coach ever has in his first four seasons as a D1 coach? That's what John Shire's done in 4 years. In those four seasons, two Elite Eight appearances, one Final Four trip, three ACC tournament titles. In order to beat John Shire, the last two seasons he's lost six games. All of them are close. They play out like Marvel movies. Case in point, the Final Four loss to Houston, the Elite Eight loss to UConn. And that doesn't even factor in recruiting, where he's had the number one or number two recruiting class every year since taking the job. Which brings us to what should be most appealing to NBA execs. John Shire isn't a reactionary coach. He is as forward-thinking as it gets. After taking over for Coach K, there would be this temptation to be like Coach K. He was your coach, after all. You assisted for him. You saw the success he had. Why not just try to do what he did? John Shire's run his own race. Different personality, different tactics. One of his first hires was GM Rachel Baker. Not only was he one of the first to hire a GM in college basketball, a trend that everybody has since followed, Baker wasn't a former coach or a former executive or a former player. She was a Nike rep. It was an outside-the-box hire that has worked out, to say the very least. Another way he's deviated from KK, exclusively hired former Duke players on his staff. Former Duke captains, even. John Shire said, why limit the scope? We're Duke. Let's get the best, smartest people to be on staff. One of his first hires, Jay Lucas, turned out to be a pretty good hire. In his first year at Miami, he was hired away from Duke, nearly won the ACC Coach of the Year. He did a tremendous job. Evan Brads was an assistant he hired. Now the head coach at Belmont. Given how college has become a 12-month-per-year sport, for the head coach at least, the best coaches in that field might be the best college basketball, or they might be the best basketball coaches, period, to hire. Which explains why Golden State was reportedly interested in Florida's Todd Golden, before Steve Kerr ultimately was brought back. Think about it. All the effort you have to put forth to be a college coach 12 months out of the year. When you go to the NBA, you make similar amounts of money. It could feel like having a weighted vest lifted from your shoulders. So getting into the specific fit with the Dallas Mavericks, obviously the Mavs make a ton of sense. John Shire was Cooper Flagg's coach at Duke. But it's not only Coop. Derek Lively was one of Shire's. Marvin Bagley was part of that Anthony Davis trade. Kyrie Irving, he went to Duke the year after Shire won the national championship in 2010. Here's another opening you might see his name brought up. Don't write off the Chicago Bulls, who are looking for their next coach. This is Shire's hometown. Remember Pat Beverly went viral last year saying that, man, people worship John Shire. When he played, the city of Chicago showed up. He was White Mike. That's what he was referred to in the city of Chicago. Basketball legend there. Chicago has the number 4 pick. Very well could be Cam Boozer in that spot. John Shire absolutely is going to be considered to be an NBA head coach. If it's not this cycle, it's going to be in the future because he is the coach that the rest of the country is reacting to. And think about how crazy it is for him to have this level of success, recruiting and on-court success following the legend that Coach K was. The impossible task of having to follow that. And he has done so seamlessly. And then he hires a GM. And then he hires the smartest people that ever teams are trying to hire. And other teams are now trying to follow the template. And he doesn't ever lose in blowouts. And the games always have to be crazy just to lose a basketball game. And we didn't even talk about the Amazon deal that he helped orchestrate, generating millions more of NIL dollars. John Shire has the game figured out. And that's the type of guy. It's almost like he went to a school like Duke. Pretty smart. Guy's a winner. Absolutely should be a candidate for jobs this cycle. The Mavs make sense. The Bulls make sense. And others might make sense, but those are just the two that he might honestly consider. Don't know if he would even consider these two, but those are two that he might look at and say, yeah, gotta seriously consider those. D-Day, how pumped would a Mavs fan be? What would be the reaction of a Mavericks fan if John Shire is hired to be the head coach, hypothetically speaking?
2: I mean, I would imagine they would be happy just because there's a connection with him and Cooper Flagg.
1: I just love outside the box thinking.
2: There's also no, like, hot shot up-and-coming young coach.
1: Yeah, that was the strange part about the front end of the Brett Siegel report. So Brett Siegel reported Spurs assistant Sean Sweeney is expected to draw serious interest from the Mavs after they parted ways with Jason Kidd. Dallas is also expected to reach out to John Shire. He's committed to his current position, sources say. So they're framing it as if Sweeney's the guy. Oh, that's the one that they want more than anybody else. He did follow up saying Masai Ujiri and the Mavs expected to conduct a wide array of interviews and consider multiple candidates over the next few weeks. Dallas's goal is to lock in their new coach before the NBA draft. The Mavs want to be a young team building around Cooper Flagg.
2: How out of the box do you want to get?
1: Oh, let's do it. That's the beauty of this format. It's late at night. Fire off.
2: What's David Blatt up to? Remember that out of the box hire.
1: David Blatt?
2: I mean, what is JJ David Redick Blatt was coaching U8 or U9. I don't know how old these kids are. He's coaching like U9 AAU team. Jeff Teague got an AAU team. What's Jeff Teague up to? Can Jeff Teague coach the Dallas Mavericks and podcast?
1: Does David Blatt even coach anymore? Like, and if he does, is it's definitely probably not in America. NBA.
2: He was there.
1: How about
2: still
1: Dirk
2: on the sideline? But he didn't coach much in the NBA.
1: How about Dirk?
2: At Amazon money, he plays well, bro. He ain't got to travel as much.
1: If we're getting crazy outside the box, hire. How about Coach K?
2: You think Coach K would let Shire leave?
1: I mean, what do you think happens?
2: He ties him up.
1: I mean, K does have an office in the building still.
2: I know. He's still there. I imagine it's one of those things. Like, remember when Mike Vrabel didn't want to take the Patriots job in a way of honoring Bill Belichick? So they did the one-year bit with somebody else. They fired him. And then he's like, yeah, I'll gladly take it now. I just didn't want to follow Bill. Maybe there's a respect thing there with Shire where he's like, I can't. Coach K gifted me this job. Not to say he's not deserving of it, but he gifted me. He held out. He was the hand-picked selection. I don't want to just turn my back on him and leave.
1: And not even that. Ian O'Connor reported in the book Coach K that's on my wall up here somewhere that the school wanted Tommy Amaker, and Kay called Amaker telling him to turn it down so John could be the guy. So the school didn't even want John. Coach K is the reason that John's there.
2: You also so that can't is an quit interesting after the way their season ended.
1: Way to put it. Coming up, how the stars are aligning for the New York Knicks to, yes, potentially win it all. This is Westwood One Sports Night.
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0: means yours truly is also very disappointed after their game one loss in the Eastern Conference Finals. But those are not the Eastern Finals we're talking about right now. The New York Knicks. Go, New York. Go, New York. Go. Cruised to a 109-93 win over the Cleveland Cavaliers in tonight's game two, taking a 2-0 lead in the Eastern Conference Finals. And the stars are aligning. Not talking about Timothy Chalamet and Ben Stiller and... don't know why Steve Levy got a lot of looks courtside in his starter jacket, but he did. Not talking about the courtside stars and the celebrities that are arriving at the arena. The stars are aligning for the Knicks to potentially end their 53-year NBA Finals drought this year. And that's not a stretch. Just look at their current path to get to this point. They drew Philly in round one, or pardon, round two, rather than getting the Boston Celtics. With Jason Tatum in the lineup, the Celtics entered the postseason as favorites to win the East. You don't get them in round two. You then get the Cleveland Cavaliers, rather than getting the top-seeded Detroit Pistons. Regardless of how you feel about how legit or fraudulent Detroit was, that's good fortune if you're the Knicks. And this is a franchise that's not accustomed to experiencing good fortune. Instead, it's almost exclusively heartbreak. Can't get to the star to choose the Knicks, whether it's KD or LeBron or fill in the blank. Bad ownership, bad headlines. No finals appearances this century, despite spending more than everybody else. They certainly aren't accustomed to winning 9 straight playoff games, including a 51-point closeout win on the road in Atlanta, or erasing a 22-point fourth-quarter deficit in Game 1 of these conference finals. The Knicks tonight, they pulled away in the third quarter. It was close at halftime, but then just went on a run and never relinquished the lead. It never really felt in doubt. But looking ahead to what's next, this series looks like it's going to be quick work. The Spurs and Thunder, they might be shorthanded. All this talk about, well, Spurs-Thunder, that's actually the NBA Finals. Knicks facing either of these teams, they don't really have much of a shot. But then injuries happen. San Antonio, been without De'Aaron Fox. We don't quite know when he's going to come back. Oh, he's listed as questionable. Got it. Well, he's been listed as questionable the last couple games. Now Dylan Harper is listed as questionable. But the injury he had in Game 2. You see how limited the Spurs looked without both those guys in the lineup? Steph Castle's having to handle the ball more often, and he has 20 turnovers in 2 games. That's not what you want. That's not ideal. Having to run zone against OKC shooters to hide Jordan McLaughlin, that's not ideal either. The Spurs limited with those guys out of the lineup. OKC lost Jalen Williams, J-Dub, in Game 2, re-aggravating the same hamstring that kept him out for long portions of the regular season. The reporting today says he's day-to-day. Even though that's the case and the Thunder have depth, that's a blow. We don't know when he's going to be back. Hamstrings linger. If he does return, is he going to be able to give you much? If the Western champ is shorthanded in a final setting, that could go a long way in evening this playing field. Because, knock on wood, the Knicks, they've avoided the injury bug almost completely. They have nobody, absolutely nobody, on their injury report right now, which is a little lucky considering their best player is a smaller guard. And generally, it's smaller guards that get run down, get worn down as the playoffs go on. But the reason that hasn't happened is because, yes, the Knicks swept their second round series. That allowed for 9 days of rest in between the second and third rounds. If the Knicks make quick work of the Cavs, they should get another rest advantage. If they win this series in 4 or 5, we know Spurs Thunder is going to go 6 or 7. So that might be another advantage for the New York Knicks. The stars, they're starting to align in the New York Knicks' favor, which prompts this question. What franchise winning a title would be the biggest deal in North American sports? The way that the Red Sox snapping their 84-year drought was. The way the Chicago Cubs doing the same. The way it kind of felt like with the Dodgers when they hadn't won since the 80s, when they won in 2020. Like that type of drought. What would be the biggest deal? What title is out there that would melt the internet, melt the sports world, the way that the Knicks winning the title might? That might be the answer. Is it? 310-840-4910 if you want in. 310-840-4910. That is your ticket to the program. That's the question that we're asking here. Getting to... No, we're not talking about the Carolina Hurricanes, D-Day. Not doing it. No, we're not talking about how Jacob Slavin from Team USA said that he gave the game to the Montreal Canadiens and how the Canes started out rusty. In fact, do we have this sound of Donovan Mitchell tonight? He was posed the question about lack of rest. The Carolina Hurricanes, they had the longest layoff in over 100 years of NHL postseason hockey since 1919. They had 12 days off in between games, and they're down 4-1, 14 minutes in. That obviously seemed to have an effect. Donovan Mitchell, see, the Cavs were coming off a 7-game series, and they had a 7-game series in round one facing a Knicks team that was off 9 days rest, fell apart in the fourth quarter, and then tonight, Donovan Mitchell doesn't see the correlation, though.
1: We're not tired. We're not tired. We're ready to go for game 3.
0: Yeah. Not buying it. 310-840-4910. So we're not talking about the Carolina Hurricanes. Instead, we're giving a shout out to our friends in Los Angeles. It's great for us to be on in the city of angels, especially as we have news from LA, and that is Matthew Stafford landing a 1-year, $55 million contract extension that has him on the books for 2027. There was a lot of speculation that this year might be his last with the Rams. Maybe that's not the case. And that's okay, by the way. Some are going to frame this as being a surprise. It should not be viewed that way. Nothing about this is really all that surprising. But you're going to have folks say, well, look at McVay's reaction the night that they drafted Ty Simpson with the 13th pick. And now Matt, clearly, There's a riff, there's a tiffy between Stafford and Sean McVay and that camp versus Les Snead, and he wants Ty Simpson to be the quarterback sooner. Ty Simpson, they're completely fine.

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1: Fair to say, he's probably going to play a couple more seasons, not just one more season. And by the way, that still makes the pick completely fine. Taking Ty Simpson, developing him, having him in your building, understanding the offense, learning from Matthew Stafford. Oh, if he was really worth the pick he was taking, he'd play sooner than that. It can't be both. Sure it can. Aaron Rodgers sat how many years? Jordan Love sat multiple years. We can go down the list as far as you like and find several examples where that's been the case. But it's good to feel good at that position. And the other piece is, if you really like Ty Simpson and you think you have a really good roster, it doesn't hurt investing in the most important position should an injury happen. This guy is one snap away from being on the field and playing for you. And if you like him, then you don't feel as bad about the idea of potentially your 39-year-old quarterback breaking down in his year 39 season or his year 40 season. So this shouldn't surprise anybody, frankly. You're going to have some of the hot take artists react strongly to it, but this is still all according to plan for the LA Rams. Let's go to Chase, who's in Morgantown, West Virginia. Let's go Mountaineers. Let's go drink some beers. What is your submission for the team that, if they win a title, it would be the biggest deal in North American sports?
2: You know, when I look at the different sports across, like, the U.S., and, you know, like, it's easy to say, like, I'm a big Pirate fan, but, like, there's no salary caps. There's obviously no chance. But look at the Charlotte Hornets and, like, teams like that where they have a cap, they're on the same level as everybody, but they're just so poorly ran. But like with Conk and Nipple and LaMelo Ball, and if they're able to build off that, it's going to be a pretty big deal in my opinion.
1: See, they haven't – here's the fun fact about the Charlotte Hornets. I'm based in Winston-Salem, North Carolina. That's where I'm talking to you from right now, right down the road from the Charlotte Hornets. I know this organization well, know a lot of people in it. Did you know, Chase, that the Hornets, which came into existence in 1989 – are the only NBA franchise to not even make it to the conference finals? Like, you hear about NBA finals droughts. And again, they've been in the league not for a short period of time. 37 years. They haven't even been to the conference finals. And I don't think they've won a series this century, or at least in the last 25 years, won a playoff series. That's nuts, right?
2: Oh, it is, man. The days with, like, was that Dale Curry, Muggsy Bogues, they had Alonzo Mourning and stuff. Mm-hmm. You just kind of, like,
1: Grandmama.
2: You know, I'm a Pittsburgh fan, you know, through and through. But it's like, you know, when you see badly ran, like, teams like the Pirates and, like, you know, there's no chance, you kind of just wonder, you know, it's like, man, if you're on the same level of cap space and you're the same rules as everybody else, like, man, like, I hope they can build off Knipple and actually, you know, I root for the small guy, obviously. And, man, I'm sure you're – Yes.
1: Are you a West Virginia fan?
2: Oh, yeah, absolutely, man. I dropped out of school, but went to the National Guard and stuff. But Pittsburgh is only an hour away, pretty much. So we're all pretty big. Even though we hate Pitt, you know, it's mostly Steelers, Pirates, Penguins.
1: You should know my introduction to my alma mater. I went to East Carolina University.
2: Oh, Patrick Pinky?
1: Oh, yeah. Look at you. You are a hardcore fan. Like, number 8 team in the country visiting Greenville, America, and falling in 2008. Pat White and company not able to get a win that day in Greenville.
2: I remember, man. Yeah, it was
1: and tough. Then I went to school there right after that. So that's great.
2: Nice.
1: Look at
2: nice.
1: You, Patrick Pinkney, the greatest pool in the history of this show so far. So congrats on that. Let's go Mountaineers.
2: It.
1: Let's go drink some beers on the back end. Thanks, Chase. That's awesome. Legitimately, D-Day, you know you're a hardcore college football fan if you're citing the name of the mid-major quarterback at East Carolina that beat your team 20 years ago.

0: Go.
1: Die Hard and Heartbroken.
0: I also think years later, Patrick Pinckney, I think Patrick Pinckney, one of those quarterbacks, went to the Cowboys and was a scout team quarterback, and Terrell Owens said, "This guy's my favorite quarterback. This guy's great," and sang his praises. And then years later, we found out why, because the quarterback strategy was just to throw the ball to T.O. T.O. told the guy, "Hey, man, if you throw me the ball literally every snap, I'll go to the media and start talking about how good you are." "This guy's the best. This guy's awesome. We need to elevate this guy." Every snap, throwing the ball to Terrell Owens. True story. Let's go. Let's do one more. Tony's in Montreal. 310-840. No! Tony! No! Montreal? No! We're not doing this tonight. No!
2: You know what? I'm going to call you tomorrow in Winston-Salem in the morning when you're on the air. Listen, 27 years the Knicks and 33 years the Canadians. So I did a double parlay.
0: Just Canada, not a team, not the Leafs. Canada is the team that just a Canadian team winning.
2: Josh, you got to come up to Montreal.
0: No,
2: I want to see you in Montreal.
0: I don't want to go.
2: Come on up, man. I'll take care of you.
0: No.
2: Come up for game three
0: after
2: and four.
0: Last night or after tonight, you think I want to do that? I almost took the night off and went to the game. I was tempted. I almost took the night off and went. I'm so glad I didn't. I'm so glad I didn't go to that hockey game.
2: The Flying Frenchmen are playing in double back-to-back seven games. You guys were sitting, watching, laughing. You had, I don't know, 11 days off. I don't know where you were. You cannot, I'll just tell you this. I'm 67 years old, and I've been watching the Canadians since 1965, 66, okay? I've seen 8 Stanley Cups. Never have I ever heard a team sitting for more than a couple of days. When you're sitting 8, 9, 10 games in hockey, that's it. That's a death blow, because there's no way you can recover. You cannot get back your speed. You can get your timing's off. Hockey, you go 7-7-7-7 and you win
0: the
2: Stanley
0: Cup. Tony, I'm cutting you off. I want you out of here. Get out of here. Penalty box. Do we have a radio penalty box? Double major for anybody who calls in and wants to talk about the Montreal Canadiens. Tony, so nice Canadians inviting me up there to party and meet their women. Even though I'm married. Not doing it, D-Day. No. Double major. Double. I'm upset about it. Not okay. Don't ask me if I'm all right. Up next, we talked about the Knicks. Why it's not all good in the Big Apple today. That and your calls, submissions, biggest championship that's out there that we hadn't seen in a while, or maybe haven't seen ever. 310-840-4910. 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

0: Remember when the New York Giants offseason started with so much promise? Well, that's completely fizzled out. Think it's fair to say that. Turns out not everything's turning out great with the Giants. I heard that, by the way, Oliver Popular. Was that John Harbaugh's voice that I just heard a second ago? I heard that there. Just know I'm watching you. Got eyes on you, Oliver Popular. The New York Giants have the vibes meter pretty low at the moment. At least the Knicks have it pretty high. Up 2-0 in the Eastern Conference Finals. But the Giants, it's low. And again, it's an offseason that started with so much promise. They made the biggest splash of the offseason by landing John Harbaugh as their new head coach. See, we remember the infamous Mediterranean restaurant dinner and John Mara himself closing the deal. That was framed as the best day for Giants football since they won the second Eli Manning Super Bowl nearly 15 years ago. He was viewed, Harbaugh, as the savior of this great franchise, especially with all the uncertainty at that time in the NFC East. There was thought, hey, saw how Mike Vrabel in year one took over and took the Patriots to the Super Bowl. Why can't that happen in the NFC East? The Eagles are in turmoil. The Dallas Cowboys are the Dallas Cowboys. Washington had a bad season this past year. Who says they have a great season this coming year? You could make that case. There was a lot of reasons to be optimistic. But since then, hope, at least for Harbaugh's first season this year, it's quickly dissipated. The front office quickly gave in to Dexter Lawrence's trade demands. On a Tuesday, we learned that he wants out and doesn't want to extend. And then by the weekend, he's gone. Even though the 10th pick was pretty good value to get back from the Bengals, Dexter Lawrence, Big Sexy, he's the only guy on that defense that was truly irreplaceable. You do not find pocket-pushing D linemen like Dexter Lawrence just hitting the open market. Then you don't draft a receiver until the third round. You have two picks in the top 10. Your secondary receiving targets, not great. Not something you should feel good about. And you wait until round 3 to go receiver? That's a mistake that was only compounded by Malik Nabers' knee not recovering as well as the Giants would hope. It was an ACL tear that they had a second procedure on last week, getting some cleanup on it. Here was John Harbaugh today on Nabers' status.
1: Yeah, he's in the middle of it. He's in the middle of it. It's just it's a hard thing. It's an ACL and whatever else he had in that knee. Not a simple knee, you know. So he's in the slog of it, you know, the grind of it, I would say. So he's fighting through it, you know, and he's here every day working hard at it. Just impossible to predict. I mean, the goal is to, you know, start the season and get out there sometime in training camp. That'd be the goal. And we'll see what happens. If he's out there, great. If he's not out there, great. You know, we'll be ready to go either way. But I know he's fighting like crazy to do his best to be out there, and he's with the guys every day.
0: If he's out there, great. If he's not out there, great. If he's standing on the sideline in a cheerleader outfit, great. If he's hanging out with Giant fans who are celebrating the Knicks' success, saying bing bong, bing bong, great. All of it, great. Nothing about that sounded assuring, though. Nabers, he's their most important offensive player, so the Giants' most important offensive player and most important defensive player as of a couple of months ago, not on this, not feeling good that you're going to have either to start the year. Well, you know you're not going to have Dexter Lawrence, but Malik Nabers, if you don't have him, who are you throwing the ball to that you feel good about? But in the most surprising news, the Giants announced GM Joe Shane had received a multi-year extension earlier today. This is the same Joe Shane who botched the Saquon Barkley situation so bad a couple of years ago that the NFL, which tried out, or HBO that was trying out the Hard Knocks offseason edition, did not get a second offseason. No team wanted to do it because of how bad it made Joe Shane look. It's the same guy who hired Brian Daboll. That didn't go well. It's the same guy that John Harbaugh reportedly asked specifically not to answer to when negotiating with John Mara to take the job in the first place. Unlike Oliver Popular, he's not popular among Giant fans. So this had to be a gut punch in how it was received today. A far cry from how this offseason began. Speaking of Oliver Popular, he's taking your calls at 310-840-4910. We're speaking of New York. What franchise would winning a title be the biggest deal for? Is it the New York Knicks? In fact, you know, rather than just continuing to ask the question, how about we give an answer to it? We'll do that in just a few minutes, but your submissions are welcome at 310-840-4910. However and wherever you're listening or watching, we greatly appreciate that. D-Day, do people in the audience appreciate self-deprecation? Do they appreciate candor or perhaps missteps that happen in a way that is embarrassing for the host?
2: If you're embarrassing yourself, then I if the audience is not interested, I at the very least am interested, so it could be an audience of one.
0: We pride ourselves in landing pretty good guests on this show. Most entertaining guests in sports talk, BDOT last night, last week, how many great guests did we have? Goodness. You had Tekla, and then this week, who was it? Adam Copeland that you guys had on Monday or Tuesday? That's pretty cool. From the wrestling world, we've had Nick Ehlers of the Carolina Hurricanes join us. Just in the past week, Mike Golick, Kevin Harlan. We try to swing big. We had a former NFL head coach that I spoke with face-to-face earlier tonight. Steve Wilks, who you might remember. DC of the Jets last year. Former Cardinal head coach, Niners DC, Panthers DC, Panthers interim head coach. Had a chance to visit with him. Talked back for 5 minutes. Close to 10 minutes. He's talking about going to see Luke Kuechly in Canton, having a great time. Maybe for those who are watching on YouTube at X or on X at Josh Graham Show, Westwood One Sports Night on YouTube, maybe we can at least pull the picture to prove that this actually happened, D-Day. He's now at App State now, which is his alma mater. He's helping the head coach, Dow Loggins, there, who I had a chance to spend some time with tonight. They had an event. I was invited that way. Spent some time with him. And then after we got done with the conversation, the microphone apparently didn't work. And the camera audio picked up just background noise. So we couldn't bring that to you. But it was good to see Steve Wilks. And I can report that Steve Wilks is a noted Denzel Washington fan. Loves Denzel movies. And his two favorites are Training Day and John Q. But he's convinced that players have joked with him, knowing that he loves Denzel Washington, that he, at times as a coach, is doing an impression of Denzel's character in Remember the Titans. You will run the mile. I almost did an impression of the other actor in that movie, Will Patton. They'll never gain another yard. Have you at least seen Remember the Titans, D-Day, or don't even have an ally on that front?
2: Of course, it's a classic.
0: I'm not a huge Remember the Titans fan. Especially when you learn that a lot of the stuff with Coach Boone and the things just aren't true. Like, it's based on a true story. He's doing a lot of work with that movie. Like the championship game and the drama, they blew out every team that they played. They also wanted you to believe that every school they were playing wasn't integrated yet. Yet then you look at it, like this is something you watch as an adult. You're like, wait, it's 1971 or 1972. Yeah, every school in Virginia at that point had been integrated for more than 5 years. So the idea that every team that they played were just exclusively white guys, That's not true. The most sinister one, Gary Bertier got in the car accident after the championship win, not before it. I mean, come on, why are we doing that to Gary? Left side! Strong side! Left side! Strong side! And there's just 100 of these. Apparently, Coach Boone, not a great person. Like, right after the fact, like he treated the player so poorly that the team led a mutiny against him for him not to be the coach anymore.
2: I mean, you're describing most so, sports movies.
0: Yeah, it's... But again, most sports movies aren't great.
2: I agree, I mean, so I don't watch them.
0: The ones that aren't... The ones that are based on a true story generally aren't that great. Generally. You've heard my take on the movie 42. Hate that movie because I love the Jackie Robinson story so much that I don't think they did it justice. I'm not a big fan of Remember the Titans. The ones that aren't based on true story, the best ones. Field of Dreams, not based on a true story. Well, Hoosiers is. And actually, during the Final Four, our Westwood One team caught up with the guy that Jimmy Chitwood is based off of. Still with us, and he's late 80s, early 90s. His age, sharp as a tack, incredible storyteller. So that's a rare example where Hoosiers, really good movie that's based on a true story. And a lot of it's close to accurate. Aaron writes in, Josh is on a mission to make us forget the Titans. No, no, no, no. No, no, no, no. Hey, hey, hey. Goodbye. Yeah, best sports movie of all time. I think Moneyball is the best one this century.
2: Yeah,
0: and I put Moneyball. You're right. Some baseball nerds get mad about it. Like, I could see Oliver fuming probably at the thought. Like, they don't even mention Tim Hudson was on that staff. No mention of Barry Zito. Miguel Tejada, he was on that team. No mention of him. People getting mad about it. So maybe I recant the fact that maybe I just have an issue with Remember the Titans more than I have an issue with the fact that things aren't accurate. It's the things that you don't include. The way they subverted that story, I've got issues with. Got a few issues. But again, I'm owning the Steve Wilkes conversation that we had a former NFL head coach that was supposed to join us, and the audio just didn't work. Thanks to our friends from App State, though. Greatly appreciate them. While we do have bets to hand out. We'll do that in just a little bit. Those bets have been pretty high. But as promised, we need to answer the question. We've been asking it all night. What franchise winning a title would be the biggest deal? 310-840-4910. I have my answer to the question next on Westwood One Sports Night.
3: Aaron Rodgers says this season is his last.
4: 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Yeah.
3: Will Rodgers go out like John Elway and Peyton Manning did?
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10: I would just prefer for this team to play their best or close to their best more often, because I don't think they played nearly their best against Philly. I don't think they played nearly their best against Minnesota. I don't think they played even close to their best against Los Angeles. Yeah, the season is young. Jordan Love missed time with an injury early, and guys have been in and out, but for the most part on offense, they've been relatively healthy. At some point, I want to see this team be a little bit more consistent and play a little bit better week to week, because at some point, you don't get to say, well, the team's really talented and they're really, really good. They just shoot themselves in the foot. Well, no, if you shoot yourself in the foot and you make a lot of mistakes, then you're not that good of a team. You're just a really talented team. I think this team needs to grow up a little bit, needs to mature a little bit, needs to execute at a little higher level, and that's fine. They're still really, really young, and there's a lot of season left.
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12: 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Hi, I'm Kevin Millard, host of WKTY Outdoors. According to the Wisconsin DNR, there are 84,000 miles of rivers and streams and 15,000 lakes in the state. So that should be plenty of space for everyone. Lately, we're seeing more incidents of other anglers coming in and crowding those who are already in a spot, whether on the shore or on the water. My friend Tackle Terry Tuma was out recently and said he thought another boat that came into his spot was actually going to hit him. It got so close. I've had times where boats pull up within easy casting distance. It makes for frustration on both sides in an activity that's supposed to be fun. Crowding someone isn't the best lesson to teach, too, if kids are along. A good angler knows there are plenty of places on the water to fish and has other locations to try for each trip. So give each other some space. There are plenty of fish out there to catch. For more outdoor news and tips, listen to WKTY Outdoors every Saturday morning at 8 on WKTY, 96.7 FM, 580 AM.
3: WKTY weather for western Wisconsin and southeastern Minnesota.
13: Cloudy overnight with a low of 45. East winds 5 to 10 miles an hour. Friday, 68. Mainly cloudy Friday night. Chance for showers, lows around 51. Temps a bit above average Saturday and Sunday, with highs from the low 70s to the upper 70s. Slight chance of rain showers Saturday. Right now, 53.

0: is Westwood One Sports Night. 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
1: Here are the eight teams that can make a case for me personally being the most important title drought in sports. Or to put it differently, the Knicks, who are on this list, if this franchise wins a title, it would be the biggest deal in North American sports. These are the biggest possible titles that we could get. 310-840-4910 if you have any to add to this list, but these are the eight. The New York Knicks, yes, you're talking about one of the biggest brands in sports. They spend more than anybody this century. They've known exclusively heartbreak. They haven't been to the finals this century. One of the most passionate fan bases. One of the best buildings. They haven't won in 53 years. If the Knicks were to win, are you kidding? It'd be such. It'd be in line with the Red Sox and the Cubs earlier this century ending their long droughts just because of how many people love that sports team. There's no example in the NBA that is remotely close to the Knicks in terms of what it would mean if that team won a title. In hockey, it's the Toronto Maple Leafs. Hockey's king in Canada. We know this. The Leafs, they haven't won the Cup since 1967. Next year is going to mark 60 years since Toronto last held up Lord Stanley. You could even make a case that Canada's drought as a country is in this conversation. None of their teams have won since 1993. So, Toronto's on that list. And then in football, there are five teams that deserve consideration. You got the Bills, who have never won. The Vikings, who have never won. Neither have the Browns, nor the Lions. And yes, you must include the New York Jets in this conversation too. Paul in Apple Valley, out of the teams that I just mentioned, who do you think has the best case for being the biggest deal if they were to win a title? Just rattled off eight of them. Who do you think's most compelling?
2: Well, I'd say the Cleveland Browns.
1: Okay.
2: They're just not close to winning anything, to be honest with you. They'd be lucky if they won the division. You said you were kind of on hand when you said the New York Jets. All the teams, your team, if I can add, the Los Angeles Chargers.
1: Well, would it be that big of a deal? Do even people in L.A. care about the L.A. Chargers?
2: Yeah, well, when they were in San Diego, they went to the Super Bowl against the 49ers, which they should have never been there.
1: Oh, yeah, of course. And they got blown out by Steve Young. Sure, but I just don't know. Again, it's not who's the longest drought. I mean, Arizona hasn't won a title since 47. It's, well, how many people would care? And is the organization doing enough to be relevant? Like San Diego, now L.A., it's ran by the Spanoses, who are known as being cheap and not running the team properly for long stretches. That factors into this. It's not just the drought. It's this. That's a piece of it, too. Like, we can rattle off teams. The Cleveland Guardians haven't won a World Series since forever, the 40s, right? But that doesn't mean necessarily it'd be the biggest deal if they won.
2: Yeah, and then the New York Jets, of course, and the Lions. I think you were right on when you're mentioning those franchises.
1: Thanks a lot.
2: You have a great show.
1: Same to you. Thanks. Oh, well, if you had a show, I'm sure it would be great. I appreciate the call. It's very kind. I think I'm narrowing it down to four. That submission, Oliver, has the Browns are on the list. If I'm narrowing it down to four, D-Day, how do you feel about this being the final four? Cutting the list in half from eight to four. The Knicks, the Maple Leafs, the Bills, the Browns. Are you okay with those being the four Because the NFL teams, the Vikings have never won, and they know heartbreak, and the Lions, like the Browns, have never even been to the Super Bowl.
3: I'm stuck on the Browns. Because I'm trying to think of
1: just
3: how the
1: it.
3: Fan base would respond.
1: Holy hell. I mean, there's an expression.
3: But I'm comparing them between the Browns and the Jets. Because that's what would be fighting for the final spot.
1: Do you think a tiebreaker is that the Browns have never even been to the Super Bowl and the Jets have won one?
3: No. Because I think most of the people that were alive for the Jets to win their first one, they're gone.
1: Mm-hmm. I've told you the story. This might be the tiebreaker then. There is an expression. When you go to the bathroom and go number two, there is the expression taking the Browns to the Super Bowl. And it makes you laugh because you know that's something that would never happen. It reminds me,
3: what?
1: D-Day, I told the story of when I lost my virginity, the joke that I made to my friends were, as code that it happened, was the Cubs won the World Series. The Cubs won the World Series.
3: You did not tell
1: as if
3: me
1: this. Like this is a thing that was never going to happen. And then, the Cubs have.
3: You did not tell me that. When you asked earlier in the show for an old married couple where you're just telling the same old stories, you did not tell me that story. I don't understand the poop one either.
1: Yeah. Oliver just said in my ear, you just ruined baseball for me. And he loves baseball more than anything. No, it's a true story. A night in Greenville, America that shall not be forgotten, where I'm in a dorm room that no longer exists. No, I just mean after the fact. Went back to the dorm suite where I was friends with my neighbor, and we hung out every night, and I was like, guys, the Cubs won the World Series, and they knew exactly what I was talking about. Yeah.
3: Was she still there?
1: No. Her place.
3: Oh, so you did I guess it's not a walk of shame. It was probably a walk of fame.
1: Yeah, it would, but I left that night. I came back. I it wasn't in the morning. It was like,
3: hey, you could trust me. You could still have a walk of shame at night. I think the walking out of there is really the part there, not the point in the day.
1: Oliver, hit me with that music again. That's really jazzy. That's what I need, because we're getting sidetracked. I know it's late night sports talk. The Cubs, but did that help? With the Browns, like kind of the same expression. Like the Browns, the Browns to the Super Bowl?
3: No, it was a funny story, but no, that didn't help. I would still look at the Jets as being a bigger deal because New York is New York.
1: Right, but we have the Knicks there. What? It's a good question.
3: I know, they're selfish.
1: Maybe this is a process of elimination.
3: There.
1: What would it be would it be a bigger deal? The Knicks or the Jets one?
3: The Knicks. The Knicks are at the top of the list.
1: Yeah, so New York, you only get one. So there you go. I'm going to eliminate Canada because it's Canada. Sorry, Toronto. Get Canada out of here. We're not rooting for Canada. So we're down to the Knicks. We're down to the Bills. And we're down to the Cleveland Browns. Do you prioritize? It didn't seem like you had any question that the Bills belong on the list. So the Bills are ahead of the Browns in your viewing?
3: Yeah, definitely. I think they'd literally set the entire city of Buffalo on fire in a safe way and then jump through tables together.
1: Yeah, I'm with you. So there goes the Browns. We're prioritizing the Bills over the Browns. The Maple Leafs are out, so it's down to the Bills and Knicks. The Bills have never won before. The Bills have only experienced heartbreak. Their fan base is the best. I think the Bills is the answer.
3: No, it's the Knicks.
1: Really?
3: You're having an entire city that's going to be celebrating under siege. Have you seen how they celebrate after they won a playoff series? Do you imagine how that's going to be when they win a finals? If?
1: I was not ready, D-Day, for me to open the show with this topic and talk about it, and I chose the right team. That's the answer to the question. Wow!
3: Well, so you also eliminated Canada, which I did not personally do. So for me, it's Knicks, Maple Leafs, Bills, in that order. Toronto and the Knicks are very close because it's an entire country that are going to be going crazy.
1: Yeah. Okay. Well, there you go. We've narrowed it down, and that's how D-Day views it. Split. We're both in agreement on the Knicks, though, right? And the Bills at the top.
3: Yeah, we're in agreement on the top three, I think. Well, I guess you eliminated Canada. I didn't eliminate Canada.
1: Well, they were in the top three. We just had to narrow it down further. I still think Bills over Knicks. Oliver, split the tie. Bills or Knicks? What would be a bigger deal?
4: New York Knicks for sure.
1: Okay. Question asked, question answered. Make sure if you haven't already, you're subscribed to the podcast and to the YouTube channel, where you can write in things like Drunkle Sam did. Josh seems like he could be Canadian. You hoser. I'm not your buddy guy. I'm not your guy, friend. Make sure you're subscribed to the pod. It's been blowing up. Westwood One Sports Night, Apple Podcasts, and on Spotify, and then the YouTube channel, Westwood One Sports Night, is where you can watch the show in addition to listening to it. 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We need to give a pick of some sorts for Game 3 of the Western Conference Finals. That is, depending on when you're listening to this, tonight. Spurs, Thunder, Game 3. Graham's gambling 2-0 tonight. Let's see if we can hand out some more winners. Graham's gambling is next on Westwood One Sports Night.
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0: If you're a sports fan, you can't afford to miss the Dan Patrick Show on WKTY. The model is now UConn. UConn replaced their starting lineup, basically, with the transfer portal. They don't have big recruits coming in next year. This has been mentioned on this show a couple times about Kentucky basketball with one and done. You're bringing in an 18 or 19-year-old. You're facing teams that have a lot of experience. The transfer portal is the way you build a team. I already know what you can do instead of what I hope you can do. When I take you out of high school, I hope you can develop into what I think you're going to be. You're going to be a five-star recruit. Well, if I take this guy and he's already got 2 years under his belt at North Carolina and he's transferring to Arizona, okay, I already know what I'm going to get.
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0: is Westwood One Sports Night. Here's Josh Graham.
1: Graham's gambling just a bit, handing out some bets. We narrowed down the list of teams that it would be most significant if they won a title to the Knicks and the Buffalo Bills, and sure, if we're including Canada, the Toronto Maple Leafs as well. Feel pretty good about that. Todd in Wichita wants in on it. Todd, who of the three do you think would be most significant if they won? By the way, shout out to Wichita. I was talking to someone earlier today who said, I've never been to Wichita. I'm supposed to go in the next few weeks. Don't know what to expect. Expect to have your expectations exceeded. I love Wichita. It's great to spend time there. Todd, how do you answer the question, though?
2: Well, if you're narrowing it down to those three, I'd probably go with the Maple Leafs, but as a hockey player. But, yeah, the Knicks would be a big one. I was just thanking you for acknowledging parity. You know, there's so many people that like dynasties and players that win championships. But I got to look at, you know, Buffalo Sabres just got bounced from the playoffs, you know. Mm-hmm. That would be a big one. Philadelphia Flyers, they'd go riot. They'd go crazy in Philly.
1: They would. Now, it's kind of crazy. The Hurricanes, I'm a Carolina Hurricanes fan, not having a great night. Yeah. Lost to Montreal. I almost took the night off to go to game one tonight. And the Hurricanes swept the Flyers. And when you look at the rafters of that building, what you'll notice is, man, it's been a minute since the Sixers won. It's been a minute. Yeah. Since the Flyers have won as well. Yeah, the Phillies and the Eagles have had success in this century, but specifically with those two franchises in that building, nothing since the early 80s. And then in the Flyers case, they haven't won since 75.
2: So, no, I'd love to see those different arenas. And unfortunately, you got teams like that. Some cities have won plenty of championships. The other half of Philly has won their championships. That half is not, you know. Cleveland's hurting for championships all around. It's all about fans. It's all about the fans and being satisfied. It's not about dynasties, you know. Socialism is about the only. It's about the only place socialism belongs, and that's in sports. It's all about the fans and being satisfied, and you know, you got about a 30 year statute of limitations, you know, before teams like, you know, for Montreal Canadiens. Ought to be considered okay to win it again. But, you know, they've won plenty. You know, they've won 20.
1: Yeah, they have won 20.
2: The Yankees with the NHL. So, you know, what about Winnipeg Jets? What about Maple Leafs? What about Sabres, Flyers? You know, then you go to the NFL and you got four teams that have never even made it. Never even made it in the Super Bowl.
1: So, yeah. Appreciate you calling from Wichita. Good to hear from you. And I'll make the case for parity, by the way. Not just in professional sports, but in college as well, because a lot of people dumping on the 2014 playoff model. There is a case to be made for it. We'll get to that in a second. But right now, we need to get to our bets. It's time for Graham's Gambling.
0: It's time for Graham's Gambling. Let's make some money.
1: Shout out to 916 Umair, who writes in on the YouTube chat. I hit on your first half with the Knicks, -3.5, and your hockey. He parlayed them. See, how about this, Denton Day? I love my teams. I love the Hurricanes. I love the Baltimore Orioles. But do you know what I love more than the Hurricanes and the Orioles? Being right and making money. Canadiens +162, courtesy of our friends at DraftKings. That was a pretty penny tonight. And the Knicks, they didn't quite roll in the first half, but they covered the 3.5 number. 2-0 night for us when it comes to Graham's Gambling. So what could go wrong on Friday night? D-Day, I thought about this. I'm staying away from betting a side with Spurs Thunder. Just don't have enough information from an injury perspective. You could assume that everyone's not going to play, but then when De'Aaron Fox or Dylan Harper plays and Jalen Williams doesn't. That might sway things if Dylan Harper's not out there and De'Aaron Fox. It's just a stay away. And the line's 1.5 in favor of San Antonio. It's just, we don't have enough information. Don't have enough information to bet it. So instead, do you feel that it's more likely that Jalen Williams is going to miss versus the other guys? Because that's how I feel, because it's a re-aggravated injury.
3: Yeah, I expect Jalen Williams to be out for at least a few games.
1: Which is why I think that means Jared McCain, especially after he hit 3 threes in the last game, over 1.5 threes at even odds, minus 101. I like that. I think it's safe. I'm going to go with Jared McCain over 1.5 threes at minus 101. And then I'm going to do something that I don't think I've ever done. Betting the run line favorite in baseball, in the regular season, certainly. I don't think I've done it, but I'm about to. I'm about to do it for Friday night. Rangers, Angels. Rangers, 1.5 favorite on the run line. I'm taking the Rangers and I'm laying a 1.5. Plus 104. Why am I doing that? The Rangers are throwing Jacob DeGrom, while the Angels are throwing Grayson Rodriguez, his second start of the year, his second start since the middle of the summer 2024. The guy has a noodle arm. The guy was shipped out for parts in the offseason. Didn't look good in his first outing. Was it your Dodgers, Oliver Shack, who crushed Grayson Rodriguez on Sunday? I think so. Don't think it's going to go any better against the Rangers. And I think the Rangers are going to get plenty of help from their pitcher. I think it's a multiple run win for the Texas Rangers. So, in review, we're going Jared McCain over 1.5 threes. And then we got the Rangers on the run line against the Angels. Plus 104 odds. That is how we roll with Graham's Gambling tonight. As promised, here is the case for the 2014 playoff model that's being discussed quite a bit in college sports this month. Frankly, this entire offseason. There is a case to be made for it. Other than greed. You get that enough. You get the anti take quite a bit. ESPN is incentivized for it to stay at 12 or at worst 14 or 16. 24 gets laughed off, gets mocked most places. But then you see really smart people advocating for it. The ACC commissioner, Jim Phillips, and Notre Dame, and the Big 12, and the coaches themselves. And you might just say, you might just dismiss it as saying, well, these are guys who are just figures that are just interested in their own access, and this is all operating out of self-interest. And maybe there is some of that, but there also is a case, and you can decide yourself whether or not you buy it or not. We've heard the anti-CFP case quite a bit, and perhaps we can maybe explore that momentarily, but the pro playoff case is not something you do hear all that often, so we'll make that case now. This is the football case. It's about modernizing the sport. That's what 24 teams is about. And this is something you're going to hear quite a bit when this continues to be brought up. Even when it was 12 teams, even with it being 12 teams, pardon, that's where we still are. It's obvious that the current postseason structure in college football has quickly become outdated. When ESPN created the CFP a dozen years ago or so, it effectively killed bowl season. Within 2 years, Christian McCaffrey is opting out of the Sun Bowl, and that started the trend where nobody cares about those games, and that was with four teams. With 12, people cared about it less, and if you go even further than that, as they're expected to, those games are going to only matter to the point where nobody cares. They're going to matter less and less.

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1: Allows for us to just throw games on, and people will bet on them, and people love football enough that they'll watch. Turns out, when you tell the entire sport that the playoff is all that matters, after a decade or so, people are going to believe you. And that's where we're at. Conference championships are in a similar place. They're the new Sun Bowl. Like bowl games, they mattered a ton in the old structure, but today, they're a nuisance. They simply get in the way of the playoff. You have Rhett Lashley a couple years ago saying, we'd be better off telling you the entire team got COVID and they're not able to play and certainly being in than playing and having people say, if we lose, we should be bumped out. Expanding to 24 teams, not 14, not 16, it provides enough revenue for leaders in the sport to truly modernize, getting rid of conference championships, getting rid of what's left of zombie bowl season. 24 games should be enough. 24 teams should be enough to make that happen. And that's not greed. That's just business 101, and we are running a business here. If you're going to sacrifice substantial money by getting rid of conference championship games and even bowl season, you got to replace it with something. The 24-team playoff would do that. Now, the main argument you're going to hear for 24 is that it allows for the playoff structure to fully replace the previous incentive structure that was in place in college football. Now, what does that mean? That might sound like a word salad to you. It used to be, we knew this, when we fell in love with college football, it used to be you could feel good about your season when your team went 8-4 and won a bowl game. Went out on a high 8-4 season, you could feel good about that. That does not exist anymore. And the CFP is why. And we just explained, bowl games don't matter as much because the playoff exists. So there has to be a new goal. What is that new? What is the equivalent in college football today to having an 8-4 season and feeling good about yourself going into the offseason? The new goal for many is going to be, can you make it into the college football playoff? Even if you don't have a shot at winning the title. The way that James Madison fans probably feel. The way that, you know, in other sports, we just accept it. Like some would say, it's a sign that the playoff's too big if there are teams in there that can't win the title. What sport is that the case? Other sports. The NFL. Did anyone think the Carolina Panthers can win the Super Bowl? But were Panther fans very happy to make it there for the first time since 2017? Yes. Yes, they were. And that's okay. College basketball. Does every team believe they can win it all in that tournament? No. And that's okay. Oh, but there might be blowouts. How many 16-1 games are fun? Tell us about it. Please. Tell us how there's no blowouts in the NCAA basketball tournament. And we love that just fine. In college football, there needs to be the incentive structure where teams believe they can get into the playoff by having a good season. As Indiana showed everyone, revenue sharing, the portal, the expanded playoff to 12, it is spread out the talent enough to justify that more teams should be investing. And we probably should expand the playoff anymore. Because remember, when it was the BCS, and certainly when it was the 14 playoff, how many teams did you go into the season feeling like had a shot at winning it all? It was maybe 7, 8 teams. Maybe that's generous. In the 12-team model, that number's jumped. 18, 20, maybe 25 teams, you feel, might have a shot at winning the title going into the season. And that number could grow if schools believe there's real access to getting to the playoff. In Indiana, if they can do it there, other schools in the power league, in the power conferences, they might start to believe the same thing and invest. This would encourage that investment. And while there might be some negative effects for the regular season, there is a case that the pros outweigh the cons. See, with the 14 format, for example, there were a small handful of meaningful games late in the year.

0: But while everyone wants to focus on, well, would starters be benched in Ohio State, Michigan? And we could admit that'd be an awful thing if it were to happen. Not convinced it would, but let's just, you know, welcome the argument and say, hey, that'd be terrible if it happens. Let's agree on that. Late in the year for the title run, how many games were actually meaningful in the month of November for the title race? They were just the big brands. Ohio State's game, Georgia's game, Alabama's game. What, like six of them in the final week of the season, if that? In the 12-team playoff, it showed us that while some teams might be locked in the last week, there are so many more games that matter because there will be playoff spots, more playoff spots to be had. For example, in the 14 playoff model, would we be caring so much about Miami-Pittsburgh if it wasn't a game that had playoff stakes hanging in the balance? Or BYU-UCF, or Virginia-Virginia Tech, or Notre Dame-Stanford? Of course not. And the other thing is, if teams can absorb a few losses, knowing that, they might be more incentivized to play better out-of-conference games, which would be a win for all of us. Oh, if you're not convinced that might not happen, or that would happen? Conferences now are creating revenue incentives, like payout incentives, to schools that are based on television ratings. And if that's part of your payout, the ratings you draw, yeah, you'd be more inclined to schedule better games in order to get more eyeballs, which means to get more money. So, again, it's not doomsday if you go to 24. Some will say that it is. That is the case for modernizing the sport. But where do you stand on it? 310-840-4910 if you want in. Let's take one more submission on our question of the night, though. Whether or not we have the teams, the Knicks, the Maple Leafs, the Bills. I think it's the Bills. D-Day think it's the Knicks. That it would be the biggest deal if they won a title. Steven in California has another team that he would suggest. Steven, who's the team you would nominate? You're the last nomination of the night.
1: I'll be a homer. I'm out here in California. I'm still waiting for my Titans to win.
0: Oh, you're a Titans fan in California?
1: Yes, sir. Yes, sir. And then I'll just say this. 99, heartbreak. Yeah. 2008-2009 season. I don't need to explain. I can go into detail. And we got robbed.
0: Oh, you're talking about Kevin Dyson being stopped at the 1 yard line. Was it Kevin Dyson?
1: Yeah, there's that one. And then the 2008-2009 season, that was Chris Johnson's rookies.
0: Of course.
1: Yeah. And then if you clearly watch the tape against the Ravens, they purposely, he already had 75 yards. He was obliterating that Ravens defense. And then next thing you know, he's in a pileup and you see someone grab his ankle and twist it. Go watch it.
0: By the way, a trivia question for you.
1: Yeah.
0: My alma mater is the same alma mater as Chris Johnson. What school is that?
1: East Carolina.
0: Look at you. Look at the brain on you. I am an East Carolina Pirate.
1: Right when they drafted him, instead of being a regular Titans homer, I went ahead and ordered his East Carolina jersey.
0: Whoa! You got a number five Chris Johnson East Carolina jersey?
1: Yes, sir.
0: You might be the coolest caller that we've talked to.
1: I'm into talent. I recognize talent. Even those, say they're not on my team, I see talent. I go, oh, man, I wish he was on our team, you know? And then the last one I'll say, has a little bit of a mixed juice to it now since the news came out. It is when Mike Vrabel, when he ran the house and we went from being on the road all the way to one play. And that one play is if our middle linebacker does not go down, Patrick Mahomes does not go running like crazy. And we were ahead in that game and we should have went all the way to the Super Bowl.
0: I remember that vividly, and I appreciate you retelling it. Shout out to you and your big brain and to the East Carolina Pirates and to Chris Johnson. Outstanding. I'm very impressed with our callers tonight. Knowing who Patrick Pinckney was from West Virginia, or the West Virginia caller knowing who Patrick Pinckney was, And then remembering right off the top, oh yeah, Chris Johnson, first round pick, East Carolina. I think he had the fastest 40-yard dash until that was broken by John Ross. I think it was John Ross who broke it. And then did Worthy break that mark? Like, who has the fastest 40-yard dash?
2: Worthy broke the John Ross mark. John Ross might have tied Chris Johnson, but Xavier Worthy has the fastest in the NFL.
0: Mm-hmm. Excellent stuff. So we just made the case for the 2014 playoff. What is the case against it really about? That's next on Westwood One Sports Night.
3: Remember Deshaun Watson? He's been on IR the last 19 months. And now, the front runner to be the Browns starter. But Shedeur Sanders and Dylan Gabriel are coming for the job. As always, the quarterback carousel in Cleveland is one to watch. Westwood One Sports.
4: The U.S. Treasury quietly released its official financial report for 2025. It appears by its own numbers, the U.S. government seems insolvent. It's reported that the Treasury shows about $6 trillion in assets and over $47 trillion in liabilities. Add it all up, and it looks like the U.S. owes more than $130 trillion it doesn't have. 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

0: D-Day, we talked about the case for 24 teams for the college football playoff. How about the greatest fear? This is ultimately why I lean not expanding. Ultimately why, if I could have it my way, I would go back to fewer teams. Not having 12, you know what, I'll recant that. 12's fine. And you know why 12's fine? Notre Dame. ACC Commissioner Jim Phillips made the case. Notre Dame is evidence that we need more teams. I would argue Notre Dame's evidence that we have the perfect amount of teams. Because was Notre Dame denied opportunity? No. They weren't in a conference, so they didn't have access that way. Played 12 games, lost the two against good teams. You leave that team out, they know exactly why they're left out. So comparing them, say, to Florida State, who went unbeaten in 2023 and was left out of the field because their quarterback got hurt, that's not nearly the same thing. I think Notre Dame being the first team left out validates the 12-team playoff. Doesn't expose it. So let's start there. I think 12's a good number. I don't think you need to go back to fewer. 12's a good number, and Notre Dame validates that. Ultimately, the reason why, this is the fear with the playoff, expanding to 24, is it, if you go to 24, it might dramatically change what is unique and what is special about college football. And what is unique and what is special about college football, it might be the only sport in popular American culture, only sport, where the highlight of the season is not the postseason. Would you agree with that statement, by the way? Like, when people say you got to protect the regular season, some might not understand why that's important with college football. They might say, oh, protect the regular season, this is just propaganda, whatever. I think the reason, to help people understand who might not, you have to protect the regular season in college football is because that is the highlight of the season. Like, college football, to me, D-Day, and I don't know if you would agree with this, I think what makes college football great is Ohio State, Michigan on campus in November, not Penn State playing Georgia in a sterilized NFL neutral site in January.
1: I agree.
0: That to me is the fear with expanding to 24. The fear is you are now saying, because it's so big, so elongated, that you are making the regular season games matter less, the top games at least, matter less, and you are propping up the value of the playoff. If you get to 24, can you see a scenario, D-Day, where it's still the case that the regular season is what's special versus the playoff being now the central part of the season?
1: So the way you phrased that at the end, I think, makes the question. It becomes the central part in a 24-team format. It already kind of is becoming a central part in a 12-team format. I don't think there's ever going to be a reality where some of the big games aren't important. So, like, Ohio State, Michigan, always going to be important. Auburn and Alabama, always going to be important. Texas, Oklahoma, like, whatever your personal rivalry is always going to be important, assuming that it is a massive rivalry. I do think we've already seen that you're losing some of the non-massive rivalries. Bedlam, don't get it anymore. Oregon and Oregon State doesn't seem to carry the weight that it once did when they were both in the Pac-12. So we're already losing those element of things. I think, and I've been listening, or I was reading rather, what Tony Petitti said, and I laughed when he said, I would like Minnesota and Iowa to mean something. They can. like the 12-team format, those games can mean something in the 12-team format. The problem is the teams just don't win enough in the beginning of the season. So when they play in the late stage of the season, although Iowa was like mathematically kind of still alive potentially late in the season, but those games can still mean something if the teams just win. I think you start to reward average and not prioritize excellence the more that you expand the postseason.
0: Also, can we recognize the fact that one of the things that makes college football special, probably what centrally makes college football special Saturdays in the fall, is simply the social element of it? Do you think a 2014 playoff is going to suddenly mean that people aren't going to want to go to their alma mater or students' tailgate outside stadiums and hang out on Saturdays in the fall at football games?
1: Like, no, they're still going to be there. I mean, you got an Appalachian State and a Wake Forest helmet behind you. Those fans are still at games. You know what I mean? Like, they're still going to go.
0: App State fans at least are. You want to know a fun fact about Wake Forest's football stadium and Wake Forest's football footprint, shall we say? So their football stadium holds 35,000 people, a legacy Federal Credit Union stadium. It is, as far as I know, D-Day, the only FBS school where you can fit every living alum in the stadium. Wake Forest University.
1: What?
0: You can fit every living alum of Wake Forest University inside their football stadium.
1: You know what's hilarious? When I was a kid,
0: I thought Wake Forest was
1: a big deal. And the more you tell me things about Wake Forest and their athletic program, the more I realize that they're not nearly as big of a deal as I thought they were as a kid.
0: What do you mean by that?
1: Well, because when I was growing up, I knew about Chris Paul, right? Watching college basketball. I knew about Tim Duncan. Didn't watch Tim Duncan because I was young. I knew about Jeff Teague when Jeff Teague was playing there. And because their basketball program was good, in my like 12-year-old mind, that meant that school is massive.
0: Won
1: that
0: the ACC awesome. Championship in 2006.
1: Right. Like they're having all these successes. So I'm like, this is probably a really big deal. In the year of our Lord 2026, if you can fit all of your living alumni in a football stadium and that football stadium does not have six digits, that's not important.
0: Oh, not even a lot. It's 35,000 people.
1: Like 35,000. I thought it was a much bigger deal in North Carolina, and it's clearly
0: not. It's a small private school. It's 5,000 people.
1: Yeah, I didn't know that when I was 12. Yeah,
0: oh, I'm saying
1: who
0: like
1: cared
0: today,
1: about that when I was 12?
0: You can't be a big deal if you only have 5,000 people, 5,000 students in your school?
1: No, it's like a high school. You guys don't have 5,000 kid high schools down there?
0: I graduated from a charter school, class of 69.
1: Nice.
0: And by the way, you know, Wake isn't the only ACC private school there is. You want to talk about doing well, Duke, ACC football champs, ACC men's basketball champs, ACC women's basketball champs this cycle. They kind of run things. And speaking of the Blue Devils, according to Brett Siegel, NBA insider, the Dallas Mavericks are expected to reach out to John Shire, Duke head coach, about their opening. Jason Kidd no longer the coach there. Masai Ujiri running things. John Shire expected to be a candidate for the job. He absolutely, positively should be candidates for the NBA this cycle. John Shire should. Some will push back and say, Josh. He hasn't even won a title in college basketball. What would make him deserving? There are obvious reasons with Dallas that we can talk about in a bit. But the merits of him as a coach, he has almost immediately become one of the best coaches in the country. Right away. Like, look, think about how impossible of a task it seemed like at the time to try to replace Mike Krzyzewski. One of the most iconic coaches, if not the most iconic coach ever. You want to be the guy that follows the person following the guy. You don't want to be the guy that follows the guy. No. He did. And in the four seasons that he's followed Mike Krzyzewski, he has more wins than any coach has ever had in his first four D1 seasons coaching. He has two Elite Eight appearances, a Final Four trip, three ACC championships. In order to beat him, he's lost six games the last 2 years. The game has to play out like a freaking Marvel movie. Case in point, the Final Four against Houston last year, or the UConn game, as crazy as that was in D.C. in the Elite Eight. And that doesn't even factor in the recruiting rankings. He's had the number one recruiting class or the number two recruiting class every year since taking the job. And that brings us to what might be most appealing to NBA execs. He isn't a reactionary coach. He is a forward-thinking coach. It's as forward-thinking as it gets. After taking over for Coach K, you might think, given that he played for Coach K at Duke, he might try to be Coach K. But no, personality-wise, tactically speaking, very different coach. Very different personality, too. One of the first hires that he made was hiring GM Rachel Baker. Not only was that one of the first GM hires anyone made, Baker wasn't a former coach, former player. She was a Nike rep. And obviously, outside the box hire, it's turned out pretty well for Duke. Another way he's deviated from K, K exclusively hired inside the Duke bubble. If you, in order to be a coach on his staff, you had to be a former Duke captain. Shire said, why do that? We're Duke. We can attract the smartest out there. Just because you didn't go to Duke, just doesn't mean that you are disqualified from helping us. Jay Lucas, a great example of that. Now the head coach at Miami. Evan Brads was a recent hire by John Shire. He's now the head coach at Belmont. Given how college basketball has become a 12-month-a-year sport with the portal and roster building, all that, the best coaches in that field in basketball might be coming from the college game. And that explains why Golden State apparently had interest in Todd Golden at Florida if Steve Kerr wasn't going to return. Obviously, Steve is. Don't forget, John Shire, same coach, just put together a one-of-a-kind Amazon deal to make millions of NIL money. This guy, he thinks differently. He's forward-thinking. It's almost like he went to Duke. So obviously the Mavericks make sense. John Shire was Cooper Flagg's coach at Duke. Not only Coop, though. Derek Lively is on the roster, Dukie. Marvin Bagley, he played for. He was part of the Anthony Davis trade, what went back to Dallas. Kyrie Irving went to Duke the year after Shire won the national title in 2010 with the Blue Devils. Kyrie Irving took over there for a year. Another opening, don't write off Chicago either. Shire's hometown, where he was a basketball legend. Go find Patrick Beverly talking about people in Chicago found his game, sought out his games, called him White Mike in the mid-2000s. They have the number four pick, which very well could be Duke star Cameron Boozer. John Shire absolutely should be a candidate for NBA jobs this cycle. He looks like a future NBA coach. Would he take a job? Don't think so. Brett Siegel even referred to that. But John Shire, every bit worthy of being considered for these jobs. 310-840-4910 if you want. And last caller of the night, let's make it a good one. It's Bruce in L.A. We've made the case for and against the 2014 model. Where do you stand on it, Bruce?
2: Hey, Josh, how you doing? I just want to, just before I get to the college playoff, I just got a very fun fact about the Baltimore Orioles. The New York Yankees, in their initial season in 1901, the first American League season, their name was the Baltimore Orioles. I have a feeling you might know that, but a lot of people don't. Their name was the Baltimore Orioles in 1901 and 1902, and then in 1903 they moved to New York and became the New York Highlanders, and eventually, after about 10 years, the Yankees. I don't know if people are aware of that.
0: I love fun facts. Thank you for that.
2: Yeah, it's just a fun one for me because they've been bitter rivals for so many years. But the Yankees' original name was the Baltimore Orioles. You can look it up.
0: That's crazy. Where are you on the playoff?
2: Yeah. Okay, playoff. I enjoyed listening to what you said earlier about the playoff in that the last 2 years of the college football playoff, the expanded one, were some of the most entertaining, enjoyable college football I've ever seen, particularly Indiana's run, their annihilation of Alabama and Ohio State in the championship game and in the Big Ten championship game. And Oregon, and then it was a close game against Miami, but they prevailed against Miami. It's some of the most exciting stuff I've ever seen. And so I initially was against going to 24 teams, because I think it's just been so great the last couple of years. But when I hear you talk, I hadn't heard it before, when I hear you talk about that it's to get rid of one of the parts of the deal may be to get rid of all the bowl games, I'd be all in for it. To get rid of the bowl games and the championship games, because the conference championship games, as you said, they're just useless now, and the bowl games have been meaningless, useless, pathetic exhibition games for many, many years. I think even before the college football playoff, for most people, sure, four or five of them were important on New Year's Day, but the overwhelming majority of them meant nothing, and they were just exhibition games for diehards or whatever. And if we could get, it's embarrassing. It'd be like during the NFL playoffs last year, Cleveland was playing the Los Angeles Raiders.
0: So you're in favor of 24? It sounds like now.
2: Well, if it comes along with completely getting rid of the bowl games and the championship,
0: I don't know if you're going to get rid of the bowl games completely, but you're going to get rid of the conference championship games. That seems like a non-negotiable.
2: With the exception, of course, of I think it's the final four carry the names of the top four bowl games: Orange, Rose, Cotton, and whatever the other one is, Fiesta. But that's just ceremonial. They're actually college football semifinals. That's fine if you want to keep them for ceremonial purposes. But all the other ones are pathetic. And if that deal would come along, I would be all for 24 teams, because it would just be so much cleaner. I don't need all these exhibition scores, which they are in December, cluttering up everything. I just want real games, and we'd be getting so many great playoff games under 24.
0: I hear you, Bruce.
2: 24-team playoff.
0: Appreciate you. Yeah, it's good to hear from you as always. Thurgood's Bruce in L.A. D-Day, what do you have to put this show to bed?
1: I'm going to tell you a story of a guy standing on business.
3: Spurs Thunder is living up to the hype. Series split 1-1, headed to San Antonio. Will Wemby or SGA take the edge in Game 3? We'll find out tomorrow night. Westwood One Sports.
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16: WKTY weather for western Wisconsin and southeastern Minnesota.
17: Cloudy skies overnight with a low of 48. Winds out of the east, 5 to 10 miles an hour. Daytime highs approaching 69. Friday, cloudy skies with a few peaks of sun. Mainly cloudy skies Friday night, 52. Highs level off around 74 Saturday with a slight chance for showers. 80, lots of sunshine Sunday. Right now, 54.

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1: D-Day, file away SNL casts, current and past, as potentially being a free-for-all Friday topic. I didn't realize you knew ball when it came to SNL. 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Drake Toll on the way. Let's close things out by putting the show to bed.

0: the country itself. It's just an event that took place in the country. A man won, Josh, a 19-year legal battle over whether or not he ran a red light. An event that took place all the way back in 2007 was settled last week. Now, the details of it are not the important part. It is more so the fact that a dude battled whether or not he ran a red light for almost 20 years. I mean, you want to talk about standing on business against the man. That is, in fact, standing on business against the man. I can't imagine what a 2007 red light ticket even costs in Canada. I mean, you got to be looking like, I don't have an inflation calculator. I don't even know what their economy was like. It couldn't have been more than like $20, right?
1: Yeah, probably. That's a pretty good calculator on your part.
0: Thank you. I'm trying to look it up. I don't know how I could look that up, but
1: yeah, I'm sure you can pretty easily. Speaking of the SNL front, I hate the way sometimes the Utes disrespect older people on the internet when it comes to like a legend like Paul McCartney. Paul McCartney performed last week on SNL, and I thought it was the coolest thing to see him on stage. He's like 85, 86, and he's still... We have a Beatle in 2026 that's playing music on television. It's great. And yet all the comments are, oh, his voice isn't as great. Shut up. Awful. Apparently, because the Beatles made their name known in America going on in the Ed Sullivan Show in the 60s, Stephen Colbert on his last show decided to have Paul McCartney perform the last show on the Late Show, and then as a gesture, a kind gesture to Paul, they had Paul McCartney turn out the lights for the final time on the Ed Sullivan Theater. Now, that gives me goosebumps just thinking about it as a lover of history. Like, I love going back and finding old performances. Like, I thought when you had, I think it was the director Jackson who did the Lord of the Rings, had the old Beatles footage that was close to 50 years old, and seeing Paul McCartney try to work out Let It Be on a piano. Have you ever seen the Beatles? Were you a Beatles guy? Or have you ever seen Paul McCartney?
0: I didn't see the Beatles live, if that's what you're asking.
1: Sorry, Paul McCartney.
0: I like some of their music. I've never seen Paul McCartney live. I don't have any intention to.
1: Saw him a few years ago. It was a week before his 80th birthday. And what makes him great, what makes Springsteen great, they come from this age. Billy Joel great. None of those guys had opening acts. They get on stage and they play for 3 hours, 3.5 hours, and then they leave. And that's it. It's great. It's great. McCartney did that. I remember being amazed. Paul McCartney, a week before 80, performing for three and a half hours and crushing. And there's just something special sometimes about music, man. When a song you've heard your entire life, you have somebody performing, the guy who wrote that song performing it for you. And it was special, like FaceTiming with my dad when he's playing Hey Jude. It's like that guy wrote Hey Jude and he's playing Hey Jude for you right now. And that song's going to be here long after you're gone. And we all know, we all have that connective tissue. Music works that way. Sports works that way as well. And that's why we all convene here at the trough that is sports. Fun stuff. So yeah, file away SNL. Maybe we could get to that on Free For All Friday. Drake Toll's on the way. This has been Westwood One Sports Night.
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3: I would be more obsessed over NIL if Luke Fickell was achieving Greg Gard levels of success. Strong identity, they know what kind of basketball they want to play. They just don't have the money to keep Chucky Hepburn. The money's not the reason that Wisconsin just got clapped in Iowa City. These coaches don't have a friggin' clue. Mike Tressel and Luke Fickell, they got pounded for 320 yards by a team that doesn't throw. They're like, man, we got to sell more varsity. Like, that is so far off of my radar right now. Can you stop the run in Iowa City? Can you at least pretend to stop the run in Iowa City? Maybe then we could talk about, you know, varsity collective reps. I just don't have the stomach for it. That's a coaching thing. That's a football people thing. When all that improves and I'm not holding my breath, then we can talk about the money and the finances and the off the field stuff, which I also don't know is that good right now for Wisconsin.
4: 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It's the Wisco Sports Show on WKTY.
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0: 6 wins away from an NBA championship, up to zip on the Cleveland Cavaliers. Is there a more significant North American title that we could see in 2026 than the New York Knicks winning a championship for the first time in 53 years? What franchise winning a title would be a bigger deal than that? 310-840-4910. Please tell us. Because in running down the list of significant titles, there are 8 teams that can make a really compelling case. And yes, the Knicks are one of them. One of the biggest brands in the sport. This is easily the answer for the NBA. Haven't won in 53 years. They have one of the more passionate fan bases, maybe the best arena. Their management has spent more money than anybody this century. They're easily the choice in the NBA. In hockey, it's an obvious answer as well. The Toronto Maple Leafs. Hockey's king in that country. The Leafs haven't won since 1967. We're looking at 60 years next year. 60-year anniversary of their last title. You could even make a case that Canada's drought as a country altogether is in this conversation. It's not like they only have one or two teams. You're looking at more than a fifth of the sport, roughly a fifth of the sports from Canada, and you haven't won a title since 1993? That's crazy. More than 30 years, obviously. So in hockey, it's the Leafs. In basketball, it's the Knicks. In football, there are 5 teams that we should be considering here. 5! When you think about the best fan bases in the NFL, how many fan bases do you rattle off before you get to the Bills Mafia? They come to mind immediately. And when you think of the Bills, historically and in modern history, you just think about heartache. You find heartache, Mitch. Shout out to those who love the firm. They've never won a title. 4 straight Super Bowl appearances, 4 straight losses. 18 year playoff drought. And then what? Allowing the Chiefs to tie the game in 13 seconds? Devastating playoff losses. Even losing to them on your home field? Heartbreak. That's what it's known for. Think about how crazy it's going to be. You think jumping through tables is crazy now and setting them on fire? How do you celebrate a Super Bowl? The Vikings, the Browns, they belong in similar categories. Never having won the Super Bowl. The New York Jets, their fans, a lot of those. You're talking about the longest playoff drought in the league right now. Haven't been to the playoffs since 2010. No Super Bowl wins. No Super Bowl appearances since Joe Namath upsetting the Baltimore Colts in Super Bowl III. Earl Morrill and Don Shula unable to finish the job for Baltimore. And let's not forget about the Detroit Lions, who have never even made it to a Super Bowl. Same goes for the Cleveland Browns. Just think about those fan bases. How they might react if they were able to get to the game, let alone win it. But you tell us, what franchise winning a title would be the biggest deal? 310-840-4910. We'll field some of those submissions in just a second. Speaking of the Detroit Lions, though, Jack Campbell signs a long-term extension with Detroit today. All-pro linebacker, 4-year contract, $81 million. This is the latest scouting win by Lions GM Brad Holmes. Jack Campbell, the latest scouting win. Brad Holmes' first 2 drafts as the Lions GM, 21 and 22, better than anybody in the sport. In 21, the Lions selected Penei Sewell in round 1, Aleem McNeil, the D lineman, round 3, Amon St. Brown in round 4. 3 second contract starters. That's a hell of a draft. 22, Detroit found 3 more contributors. Aiden Hutchinson in the top 5, Jameson Williams, Malcolm Rodriguez mid rounds at linebacker. It's so annoying. It's obnoxious when teams grade drafts or when media outlets grade drafts a week, a day after they happen. What you should do, kind of like the Oscars should do this, give it 4 or 5 years. Let it incubate. And then look at what's most influential, and then you can kind of look back at who did well, who didn't. But nobody takes the time to do that. When you look at the Lions, nobody did better than the Lions. Maybe the Eagles, and we saw how the Eagles have performed in recent years. Brad Holmes deserves an A++ with how he approached the draft. And that brings us to Jack Campbell and the 2023 draft class. Detroit's first three picks in that draft were Jahmyr Gibbs, Jack Campbell, Sam Laporta. And Campbell was seen going into this past season as the bust of those picks. But he had the breakout season. He led the Lions in tackles. The Lions were top 3 in sacks. He had 5 of them. That's a lot for a linebacker. And now he gets paid as a result. That defense, it should remain strong, and Jack Campbell is a key piece in it. But at the same time, it really makes you shake your head at the Lions' missed opportunities in 2023 and 2024. You've drafted all that talent. That is the lifeblood of an organization. When you draft Jack Campbell, and you draft Sam Laporta, and Jahmyr Gibbs, and Malcolm Rodriguez, and Jameson Williams, and Aiden Hutchinson, and Amon St. Brown, and Aleem McNeil, and Penei Sewell, in a 3-year span, you are ready to go right now. In 2023, they blew it. They're leading in the NFC Championship game by a ton. San Francisco rallies back after that failed fourth down attempt. You fall a game short of making your first Super Bowl appearance. 2024, you go 15-2 in the regular season, number 1 seed. And then coming off the bye, you lose your home game to the Washington Commanders. It's hard to imagine that they get closer than they did those two seasons. And it's a lesson as well in how quickly windows can close in the NFL. Jack Campbell, the latest scouting win for Brad Holmes. All those drafts they had, excellent drafts. And they had their opportunities in 23 and 24, just weren't able to get it done. But good on Detroit for extending another homegrown player that looks like a winner for that organization. 310-840-4910 if you want in. Let's go to Jason, who's in Wisconsin. Jason, does your location tip off at all what you might view to be the most significant title that we haven't seen? That we haven't seen in a very long time, or perhaps ever.
1: Yeah, the Brewers, dude. You left the Brewers off your list. How could you leave the Brewers off your list?
0: Let me think about that. They haven't won before, right? So that's meaningful, but it's, you know, the Brewers, they don't really spend ever. So, like, it's not exactly who, like, the Arizona Cardinals haven't won since 1947. But when the Cardinals have terrible ownership and they don't try and they don't have a great fan base, I don't know how significant that is. I hope Milwaukee does. I'm an Orioles fan. I root for teams that might have suspect ownership that, you know, you want to see the small guy win. But just because you haven't won in a while, I don't know if that's exactly the prerequisite. It's a combination of brand, investment, relevance, and longevity. And you're right, Milwaukee has the longevity, but I don't know if they have the other things.
1: Hey, I got a quiz question for you. Do you know where the Orioles came from?
0: Were they in Milwaukee?
1: They were in Milwaukee.
0: How about that? So I guess we have alignment on that front. And, you know, I appreciate you coming in strong, like a Jacob Mizorowski fastball. That's how I view this call. I think that's what you did. Wasn't off speed. Only 104. Excellent stuff. 310-840-4910. Let's go to Patrick, who is in Columbus. Patrick, what would be your nominee, the biggest title we could see in North American sports? We mentioned North America because of Toronto.

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1: We finally trusted the process and got over to the line. And we were the laughingstock for so many years. So many years we were the laughingstock.
2: How did you celebrate? How did you celebrate?
1: My boss had to set me off to the side because I was screaming watching the game out, watching City lose tie in the office. I have friends that live in North London, and the amount of people that went straight to that stadium and celebrated all damn night. Players didn't go to bed until 6 a.m. They were at the stadium celebrating. After 22 long years, I cannot wait to see what one of these long-term American sports teams had to offer. So it's a good feeling, and it's a good example on the finish line that we could that some of these teams can have.
2: I feel good for a lot of my friends who like Arsenal, like yourself. Appreciate the call. Shout out to the voice of the Orioles, who's one of the nicest people, Kevin Brown, who is an Arsenal fan. A lot of people who follow the Orioles, Arsenal people, it turns out. So shout out to you. And shout out to that drought ending. How about Jacob, who's in New York, of all places? I think so. Jacob,
3: actually,
2: you're calling
3: Josh,
2: from New York.
3: I'm in Atlanta. I'm in ATL right now.
2: Okay. So do you think the Knicks are the answer in terms of the most significant title we can see?
3: No, I believe with all my heart the most significant title would be the Giants. And here's why. Okay. Not only is it the number one sport in America.
2: It's been 15 years. Oh, you're talking San Francisco Giants? Well, no, they won three.
3: I'm talking about the New York Giants. Now, don't get
2: Why is that more significant than all the than the Bills, who have never won, or the Lions? We've seen the Giants.
3: The Giants are the only team. Four consecutive decades, the 80s, the 90s, the aughts, and the teens, to win at least one Super Bowl. Okay, and I hate the Patriots so much. You know what I'm saying?
2: That would be more significant than the Jets winning. It's the Jets.
3: The Knicks will be way more significant than the Jets winning. Matter of fact,
2: I'm talking about the Jets versus the Giants. A Jet championship might lead New York into chaos, make it look like the 70s all over again. The Giants?
3: That's what they expect to do. A Jet championship might lead to like a post-apocalyptic war zone, man.
2: Well, that's what I'm talking about.
3: The Jets deserve to win the title. I would rather the Knicks win the title. I'd rather the Hawks, who don't deserve it, win the title than the Jets. The Jets have the longest playoff drought in all of North American professional sports, my brother. And before you let me go, I just want to say one thing.
2: Yeah.
3: Positive called me himself and told me I need to call you because your show is awesome. I've been listening to you. And Mr. Positive called me and said, yo, Jake, you need to call Josh Graham because that
2: appreciate
3: man it. Has good sports knowledge. I just want you to know that, man, and I'm praying for his mom, Judith, man. And I love you, dog.
2: Well, thank you for calling in. Yeah, if you drop Mr. Positive's name to Oliver, that moves you to the front of the line. That's not actually true, but if that makes you feel better, you can. Shout out to Mr. Positive, and shout out to you if you're a first-time phone caller there. 310-840-4910. Let's go to Bob, who's in Michigan. See, I'm interested in what you think about the window Lions. We were talking about the Jack Campbell hire the extension. And Brad Holmes, how he's been doing as the GM, by the way, NCANT grad Brad Holmes. Not far down the road. He's in Greensboro, North Carolina. That's where NCANT is located. How do you feel about the Lions window? How do you feel about the Jack Campbell signing? How do you feel about Brad Holmes?
4: I feel Brad Holmes, since he's had that job, has been the best GM in football, and he's proved it again and again. But he's the most criticized by your sister station, the Detroit media, is your partner on this network.
2: Well, and, damn them. Get them out of here.
4: They got a cute name. They're like the fan club or something. And
2: yeah.
4: And I'm glad they did right by Campbell. You know, 2 years ago, all the defense was injured. Everybody except Campbell. And it looked like he was playing bull in the ring. And he was very effective, and they happened to win 52 games. I mean, I'm sorry, you know what I mean. And so I'm glad they're taking care of him. It's nice. A lot of times athletes are always chasing the last year's dollar. Pay them in advance, you know. Show them you're committed. So I think

0: like
1: good
0: it.
1: About that. But I think the Lions were so close, they were not allowed to not make it. And that in the playoffs with Washington, I thought Ben Johnson was getting a little too cute. And I think I said back then, I said, oh, man, he's auditioning for the Cowboys job. And sure enough, we lost. He had brilliant ideas like having Jameson Williams roll out and throw into double coverage, the guy who's been suspended for illegal gambling. He threw an interception late in the game. I've not seen none.
0: All right, yeah. I appreciate you, by the way. Denton, you're making Denton smile ear to ear. You know? Do you just like this game being brought up every now and then? Washington.
2: I thought Ben Johnson
0: beating
2: was awesome
0: Detroit.
2: In that game. I think you should have had Jameson Williams throw it more. It was a great throw by him. Probably the best of his career.
0: Didn't throw enough. That stance might require some hubris. And while we're talking about hubris, there is one conference in college football that's really been displaying that trait, shall we say, this spring. And that, in addition to more of your submissions of what sports franchise winning a title would be the biggest deal, 310-840-4910. Next on Westwood One Sports Night.
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13: 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You had Tyreek Hill, you had Mark Andrews, and you had Tony Pollard. 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
19: Being courteous on the water. Hi, I'm Kevin Millard, host of WKTY Outdoors. According to the Wisconsin DNR, there are 84,000 miles of rivers and streams and 15,000 lakes in the state. So that should mean plenty of space for everyone. Lately, we're seeing more incidents of other anglers coming in and crowding those who are already in a spot, whether on the shore or on the water. My friend Tackle Terry Tuma was out recently and said he thought another boat that came into his spot was actually going to hit him. It got so close. I've had times where boats pull up within easy casting distance. It makes for frustration on both sides in an activity that's supposed to be fun. Prodding someone isn't the best lesson to teach, too, if kids are along. A good angler knows there are plenty of places on the water to fish and has other locations to try for each trip. So give each other some space. There are plenty of fish out there to catch. For more outdoor news and tips, listen to WKTY Outdoors every Saturday morning at 8 on WKTY 96.7 FM, 580 AM.

0: is Westwood One Sports Night. Here's Josh Graham.
1: Oliver's all over it tonight. Did you choose these bumps, Oliver? This is Ginny Was a Friend of Mine by The Killers. You had Tongue Tied a little bit earlier on by Group Love. All over it you are. But you're not taking credit for it because this was not... You have like a... Is this just a pool of songs that you're picking between? I simply have to know. Yeah, it is. Okay. So, no credit to you. Credit to whoever pulled some of The Killers and not doing Mr. Brightside. Most overrated song ever. Not even a top five killer song. Mr. Brightside. Get out of here. 310-840-4910. Here is the question that we're asking. With the Knicks in mind, who are up 2-0 in the Eastern Conference Finals, what franchise winning a title would be the biggest deal in North American sports? Who would it be? You can make the case it's the Knicks. Donald in New Orleans would not make that case, though. Donald, who is top of mind for you?
2: Yo, missing one team who was great in the 1970s, y'all. The Pittsburgh Pirates is nothing more than a Triple A team now.
1: I'm an Orioles fan. Do we have to bring up the 79 World Series? Do we really have to do that?
2: No.
1: I don't think we... But
2: since Barry Bonds left, we haven't won. We haven't been out of the seven.
1: Hey, I like your team this year. This is a fun Pirates team, and Paul Skeens is a 2.4 ERA. They look good.
2: After Paul Skeens, after Lee, like Derek Cole and James and Dion, as I'm saying, we just a Triple A team.
1: Hey, don't count them off this year. You're a couple games over 500 this year. I like the Pirates this year. I believe, have a little belief, Donald.
2: I hope after 29 DB that we can sign Paul Skeens to a long term. Then we can talk about the Pirates.
1: That would be pretty cool.
2: If we keep Paul Skeens, you got it.
1: I like that. Thanks for the call from New Orleans. It's good to hear from you, Don. Hope you'll give us a shout back. There goes Don in New Orleans. That is SEC country, New Orleans, no doubt. What we've seen this spring is pure hubris from the Southeastern Conference. On full display, hubris is the right word. It's exactly what it is. Lane Kiffin. If you didn't think him last week in Variety or Vanity Fair, pardon, talking about the Confederate flag and the history of that at Ole Miss, then jumping to LSU that doesn't have the greatest history when it comes to relations with people of color. Hey, how about you look up the origins of Mike the Tiger and all of that? Probably isn't the greatest place. It's not like you're at Berkeley, Lane Kiffin. If that wasn't great enough, he went on Pardon My Take and was talking about the Big Ten winning the last three national championships. SEC coaches, they are crashing out about this. And here was Lane offering his explanation for why the Big Ten is atop college football right now.
3: There's a lot into that. I think it's set up in a good way for the top heavy teams there right now. I think now, and it's going to get better. We're going to 9 games, and our bottom is harder than theirs. Okay, and our bottom stadiums, are harder than theirs. So we're going to beat each other up more, and they're going to sit up there and have 2-3 hard games a year, and so their top teams and our top teams, when they go to the playoffs, okay, they're in better shape.
1: Yeah. So here's what SEC football coaches do, D-Day. And you're somebody that loves college football as much as anyone I know. When the SEC was winning all those championships this century, what is it that we heard in terms of their logic in terms of why they weren't won all those titles. It just means more in the SEC. We're so battle-tested. That's why we win when we get to the championship, when we get to the playoff, when we get to the national championship game. Our entire league is good, top to bottom. Even those bottom schools were battle-tested. It prepares us for that. Is it coherent to you, D-Day, for the conference to make that case for decades explaining their dominance, but then when the Big Ten wins three in a row, say, well, it's so tough that we get beaten up throughout the year and they're not as beaten up and so we don't win at the end? It can't be both, right?
4: I mean, it can. They're going to make it that. It's because they're hiding from the fact that they won all those championships because they were paying players and nobody else was paying players. That's the real reason. But they can't say that.
1: Oh, they can, though. They can, though. Even indirectly. Can we hear from Kirby Smart? Kirby Smart was on that first round podcast show like early, a few weeks ago. And Kirby kind of said the quiet part out loud while crashing out while the Big Ten, talking about while the Big Ten was on top.
5: The disparity was so great that it was like you couldn't mess it up. You'd win regardless. And now it's like, okay, it's more even. It's just been three in a row.
6: But it's crazy. Like when you were over here as a defensive coordinator, you would not have taken the Indiana job under any circumstances.
5: No, probably not.
6: There is no way they would have pried you away from Tuscaloosa. You were waiting for a better job than that.
5: I agree with that.
6: And now it's a national championship program. So it just shows you how quickly things can change in this landscape.
5: That's true. It can change quick. But that doesn't explain why the Big
6: – No, I agree with you.
5: That doesn't explain why the Big Ten has been able to do that. And that's just – you know, I have so much respect for them. I'm like, are they better coaches than us? Are they? And that's what I argue.
1: You see, D-Day, schools suddenly got money. Schools have NIL. Everybody's got money now. What is the inference there, D-Day? What is he saying quietly there when he says, everyone's got money now? As if to say, doesn't that suggest that somebody had money before when maybe you weren't supposed to be handing out money?
4: You know, it's interesting. You and I hear the same clip, and we hear the same general premise of what he's saying, but I think we're hearing it very differently because what I heard Kirby Smart to say is that it's a lot more difficult to coach when everyone's talented. It's really easy to coach when we have all the talent, but now that the playing field is balanced, some of our coaches aren't as good as we thought they were.
1: Ooh, see? This is why you're you. Because that is an interesting piece. The SEC is in full existential crisis mode right now. They're like the dad in their 40s. Maybe on their second marriage or divorced, and then buys a Porsche. That's the SEC right now. Where you are not running things currently. You're not even close to running things. The SEC not only hasn't won a title in the last 3 years, something that hasn't happened in a quarter century. In the sport, three straight years, the SEC not winning a title. They haven't even made the SEC championship game. Haven't even made the SEC champion, or pardon, the national championship game. How crazy is that? Not winning it, that might just be a random outlier. Not even getting to the championship game in three straight years. You're not close. You're not close right now. You got boat raced, Alabama, by Indiana. Boat raced. Georgia didn't even... Did Georgia make it to the semifinal? Was Georgia... No, it was Miami and Ole Miss in the semifinal. So, I mean, Kirby didn't even get to the semifinal. Not even close, the SEC right now. Hubris. That's the only thing at the root of it. The SEC media machine, it's going to continue to roll and pretend that they're running sports. But the Big Ten has won the last three national championships with three different teams and won, to boot, the men's basketball and women's basketball national titles as well earlier this year. It's the Big Ten's world. We just happen to be living in it right now. Getting to hockey. D-Day, going to be honest with you. I almost took tonight off. I almost took tonight off to go to Canes Habs Game 1 in Raleigh. I wanted to... You would like D-Day going to a Hurricanes game. Are you a Caps fan? Do you care about hockey all that much?
4: Yeah. Yeah, I'm a big Caps guy. I've been to multiple playoff games, and I took a day off of work on a deadline day at a weekly newspaper to go to their parade in 2018.
1: Dude, let's hope with schedules aligning, you can come up for a regular season Caps-Canes game, and I'll tell you why. Because if you like hockey and you like college football, the Carolina Hurricanes are the team for you. Because most of these hockey teams are from big cities. You got them in the Northeast, and usually they're located in arenas that also host NBA teams, and it's in a city. So parking can be a bit of a challenge. You're in the middle of the city in an arena. The Carolina Hurricanes, they are right next door, D-Day, to NC State's football stadium, Carter Finley Stadium in Raleigh, North Carolina. The building holds 18,000. There are 20,000 parking spots. And what do they do with it? Tailgate. The way that you tailgate for a college football game, Carolina Hurricanes fans are sitting there 2-3 hours before the game on a game day, even in the regular season. Bed of a truck, put a swimming pool in it, like put like an inflatable swimming pool, put some beer in it, playing hockey right outside, set up some nets, just hanging out, cooking some barbecue, tons of barbecue options in the arena too. D-Day, I think this might be your speed, especially if the Caps visit Raleigh. Well, they will. That might be a fun time. That might be a fun hang. Ryan McGee wrote the story for ESPN. It was on their main feed today, talking about the tailgating experience of Carolina Hurricanes hockey games. It's different, and I don't know. You love college football. Are you a tailgating guy? Is that something you like doing as well?
4: Generally, if it's free, that might be the very, very small time where I flex, hey, I'm on national radio. If you want to give me some free brisket, you know, some free, I don't know what kind of barbecue you guys do down there. Some free vinegar base, I don't know.
1: Yeah, vinegar base.
4: And you give me some free, like, that stuff.
1: Some sauce base. Yeah, it's, hey man, Linnell gave me the nickname, the Kang of North Kakalaki. If you come down here, man, we got you.
4: You got to take barbecue. Him down there. He's the one that don't like hockey. I played hockey. He's the one that don't like hockey.
1: Couple of weeks, he says he's going to come down and hang out in North Carolina. I don't know what we'll get into. I don't know if I'll make it into his itinerary with the ladies, plural, that Linnell's trying to holler at. It's his words, not mine.
4: I mean, don't take this the wrong way, but I get it. You know what I mean?
1: I do know what you mean. There was a headline in the NBA this week that should be a bigger deal than how it's being reacted to currently. There's a college coach that might be a strong candidate for filling an NBA job, and it's a big deal, and it's next.
0: Aaron Rodgers says this season is his last.
7: Yes, this is it. Yeah.
0: Will Rodgers go out like John Elway and Peyton Manning did with a Lombardi trophy in his hands? Westwood One Sports.
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25: Cloudy overnight with a low of 48. Winds out of the east, 5 to 10 miles an hour. Cloudy skies with a few peaks of sun Friday. Highs around 69. Cloudy skies Friday night. Lows around 52. Temps above average Saturday and Sunday with highs from the mid-70s to the upper 70s. Slight chance of rain showers Saturday. Right now, it's 53 degrees.

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1: We'll circle back to our question of the show tonight. With the Knicks in mind, what franchise winning a title would be the biggest deal? 310-840-4910. But first, we need to react to the big news that perhaps you might not have noticed at all in the NBA. At the start of the week, Masai Ujiri fired Jason Kidd. Jason Kidd is no longer the Dallas Mavericks head coach. Brett Siegel, NBA insider, reports that John Shire is expected to get a phone call from the Dallas Mavericks about their head coaching opening. And this should make all the sense in the world to anybody who pays attention. John Shire, Duke head coach. John Shire absolutely should be a candidate for NBA jobs this cycle. The Dallas Mavericks, obviously, we could talk about them and that specific fit in a second, but what's most important here, even though John Shire hasn't won a title, he's almost immediately become one of the best coaches in the country. He is one of the best coaches in college basketball. He is a guy that has, frankly, done the impossible. You know the expression, you never want to be the guy that follows the guy. You want to be the guy that follows the guy, following the guy. How about following the most iconic college basketball coach ever, who's won more games in men's Division I basketball in history? Following Coach K. How about doing that and winning more games than any coach ever has in his first four seasons as a D1 coach? That's what John Shire's done in 4 years. In those four seasons, two Elite Eight appearances, one Final Four trip, three ACC tournament titles. In order to beat John Shire, the last two seasons he's lost six games. All of them are close. They play out like Marvel movies. Case in point, the Final Four loss to Houston, the Elite Eight loss to UConn. And that doesn't even factor in recruiting, where he's had the number one or number two recruiting class every year since taking the job. Which brings us to what should be most appealing to NBA execs. John Shire isn't a reactionary coach. He is as forward-thinking as it gets. After taking over for Coach K, there would be this temptation to be like Coach K. He was your coach, after all. You assisted for him. You saw the success he had. Why not just try to do what he did? John Shire's run his own race. Different personality, different tactics. One of his first hires was GM Rachel Baker. Not only was he one of the first to hire a GM in college basketball, a trend that everybody has since followed, Baker wasn't a former coach or a former executive or a former player. She was a Nike rep. It was an outside-the-box hire that has worked out, to say the very least. Another way he's deviated from KK, exclusively hired former Duke players on his staff. Former Duke captains, even. John Shire said, why limit the scope? We're Duke. Let's get the best, smartest people to be on staff. One of his first hires, Jay Lucas, turned out to be a pretty good hire. In his first year at Miami, he was hired away from Duke, nearly won the ACC Coach of the Year. He did a tremendous job. Evan Brads was an assistant he hired. Now the head coach at Belmont. Given how college has become a 12-month-per-year sport, for the head coach at least, the best coaches in that field might be the best college or they might be the best basketball coaches, period, to hire. Which explains why Golden State was reportedly interested in Florida's Todd Golden, before Steve Kerr ultimately was brought back. Think about it. All the effort you have to put forth to be a college coach 12 months out of the year. When you go to the NBA, you make similar amounts of money. It could feel like having a weighted vest lifted from your shoulders. So getting into the specific fit with the Dallas Mavericks, obviously the Mavs make a ton of sense. John Shire was Cooper Flagg's coach at Duke. But it's not only Coop. Derek Lively was one of Shire's. Marvin Bagley was part of that Anthony Davis trade. Kyrie Irving, he went to Duke the year after Shire won the national championship in 2010. Here's another opening you might see his name brought up. Don't write off the Chicago Bulls, who are looking for their next coach. This is Shire's hometown. Remember Pat Beverly went viral last year saying that, man, people worship John Shire. When he played, the city of Chicago showed up. He was White Mike. That's what he was referred to in the city of Chicago. Basketball legend there. Chicago has the number 4 pick. Very well could be Cam Boozer in that spot. John Shire absolutely is going to be considered to be an NBA head coach. If it's not this cycle, it's going to be in the future, because he is the coach that the rest of the country is reacting to. And think about how crazy it is for him to have this level of success, recruiting and on-court success, following the legend that Coach K was. The impossible task of having to follow that. And he has done so seamlessly. And then he hires a GM. And then he hires the smartest people that ever teams are trying to hire. And other teams are now trying to follow the template. And he doesn't ever lose in blowouts. And the games always have to be crazy just to lose a basketball game. And we didn't even talk about the Amazon deal that he helped orchestrate, generating millions more of NIL dollars. John Shire has the game figured out. And that's the type of guy. It's almost like he went to a school like Duke. Pretty smart. Guy's a winner. Absolutely should be a candidate for jobs this cycle. The Mavs make sense. The Bulls make sense. And others might make sense, but those are just the two that he might honestly consider. Don't know if he would even consider these two, but those are two that he might look at and say, yeah, gotta seriously consider those. D-Day, how pumped would a Mavs fan be? What would be the reaction of a Mavericks fan if John Shire is hired to be the head coach, hypothetically speaking?
2: I mean, I would imagine they would be happy just because there's a connection with him and Cooper Flagg.
1: I just love outside the box thinking.
2: There's also no like hot shot up and coming young coach.
1: Yeah, that was the strange part about the front end of the Brett Siegel report. So Brett Siegel reported Spurs assistant Sean Sweeney is expected to draw serious interest from the Mavs after they parted ways with Jason Kidd. Dallas is also expected to reach out to John Shire. He's committed to his current position, sources say. So they're framing it as if Sweeney's the guy. Oh, that's the one that they want more than anybody else. He did follow up saying Masai Ujiri and the Mavs expected to conduct a wide array of interviews and consider multiple candidates over the next few weeks. Dallas's goal is to lock in their new coach before the NBA draft. The Mavs want a young team, want to be a young team building around Cooper Flagg.
2: How out of the box do you want to get?
1: Oh, let's do it. That's the beauty of this format. It's late at night. Fire off.
2: What's David Blatt up to? Remember that out of the box hire?
1: David Blatt?
2: I mean, what is JJ David Redick Blatt was coaching U8 or U9. I don't know how old these kids are. He was coaching like U9 AAU team. Jeff Teague got an AAU team. What's Jeff Teague up to? Can Jeff Teague coach the Dallas Mavericks and podcast?
1: Does David Blatt even coach anymore? Like, and if he does, is it's definitely probably not in America. NBA.
2: He was there.
1: How about
2: he stood
1: Dirk
2: on the sideline, but he didn't coach much in the NBA.
1: How about Dirk?
2: At Amazon money, he plays well, bro. He ain't got to travel as much.
1: If we're getting crazy outside the box higher. How about Coach K?
2: You think Coach K would let Shire leave?
1: I mean, what do you think happens?
2: He ties him up.
1: I mean, K does have an office in the building still.
2: I know. He's still there. I imagine it's one of those things. Like, remember when Mike Vrabel didn't want to take the Patriots job in a way of honoring Bill Belichick? So they did the one-year bit with somebody else. They fired him. And then he's like, yeah, I'll gladly take it now. I just didn't want to follow Bill. Maybe there's a respect thing there with Shire where he's like, I can't. Coach K gifted me this job. Not to say he's not deserving of it, but he gifted me. He held out. He was the hand-picked selection. I don't want to just turn my back on him and leave.
1: And not even that. Ian O'Connor reported in the book Coach K that's on my wall up here somewhere that the school wanted Tommy Amaker, and Kay called Amaker telling him to turn it down so John could be the guy. So the school didn't even want John. Coach K is the reason that John's there.
2: You also can't quit after the way their season ended.
1: Way to put it. Coming up, how the stars are aligning for the New York Knicks to, yes, potentially win it all. This is Westwood One Sports Night.
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12: I would just prefer for this team to play their best or close to their best more often, because I don't think they played nearly their best against Philly. I don't think they played nearly their best against Minnesota. I don't think they played even close to their best against Los Angeles. Yeah, the season is young. Jordan Love missed time with an injury early, and guys have been in and out, but for the most part on offense, they've been relatively healthy. At some point, I want to see this team be a little bit more consistent and play a little bit better week to week, because at some point, you don't get to say, well, the team's really talented and they're really, really good. They just shoot themselves in the foot. Well, no, if you shoot yourself in the foot and you make a lot of mistakes, then you're not that good of a team. You're just a really talented team. I think this team needs to grow up a little bit, needs to mature a little bit, needs to execute at a little higher level, and that's fine. They're still really, really young, and there's a lot of season left.
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0: it is Westwood One Sports Night, where yours truly is a diehard Carolina Hurricanes fan, which means yours truly is also very disappointed after their Game 1 loss in the Eastern Conference Finals. But those are not the Eastern Finals we're talking about right now. The New York Knicks. Go, New York! Go, New York! Go! Cruised to a 109-93 win over the Cleveland Cavaliers in tonight's Game 2, taking a 2-0 lead in the Eastern Conference Finals. And the stars are aligning. Not talking about Timothy Chalamet and Ben Stiller and... don't know why Steve Levy got a lot of looks courtside in his starter jacket, but he did. Not talking about the courtside stars and the celebrities that are arriving at the arena. The stars are aligning for the Knicks to potentially end their 53-year NBA Finals drought this year. And that's not a stretch. Just look at their current path to get to this point. They drew Philly in round one, or pardon, round two, rather than getting the Boston Celtics. With Jason Tatum in the lineup, the Celtics entered the postseason as favorites to win the East. You don't get them in round two. You then get the Cleveland Cavaliers, rather than getting the top-seeded Detroit Pistons. Regardless of how you feel about how legit or fraudulent Detroit was, that's good fortune if you're the Knicks. And this is a franchise that's not accustomed to experiencing good fortune. Instead, it's almost exclusively heartbreak. Can't get to the star to choose the Knicks, whether it's KD or LeBron or fill in the blank. Bad ownership, bad headlines. No finals appearances this century, despite spending more than everybody else. They certainly aren't accustomed to winning 9 straight playoff games, including a 51-point closeout win on the road in Atlanta, or erasing a 22-point fourth-quarter deficit in Game 1 of these conference finals. The Knicks tonight, they pulled away in the third quarter. It was close at halftime, but then just went on a run and never relinquished the lead. It never really felt in doubt. But looking ahead to what's next, this series looks like it's going to be quick work. The Spurs and Thunder, they might be shorthanded. All this talk about, well, Spurs-Thunder, that's actually the NBA Finals. Knicks facing either of these teams, they don't really have much of a shot. But then injuries happen. San Antonio, been without De'Aaron Fox. We don't quite know when he's going to come back. Oh, he's listed as questionable. Got it. Well, he's been listed as questionable the last couple games. Now Dylan Harper is listed as questionable. But the injury he had in Game 2. You see how limited the Spurs looked without both those guys in the lineup? Steph Castle's having to handle the ball more often, and he has 20 turnovers in 2 games. That's not what you want. That's not ideal. Having to run zone against OKC shooters to hide Jordan McLaughlin, that's not ideal either. The Spurs limited with those guys out of the lineup. OKC lost Jalen Williams, J-Dub, in Game 2, re-aggravating the same hamstring that kept him out for long portions of the regular season. The reporting today says he's day-to-day. Even though that's the case and the Thunder have depth, that's a blow. We don't know when he's going to be back. Hamstrings linger. If he does return, is he going to be able to give you much? If the Western champ is shorthanded in a final setting, that could go a long way in evening this playing field. Because, knock on wood, the Knicks, they've avoided the injury bug almost completely. They have nobody, absolutely nobody, on their injury report right now, which is a little lucky considering their best player is a smaller guard. And generally, it's smaller guards that get run down, get worn down as the playoffs go on. But the reason that hasn't happened is because, yes, the Knicks swept their second round series. That allowed for 9 days of rest in between the second and third rounds. if the Knicks make quick work of the Cavs, they should get another rest advantage. If they win this series in 4 or 5, we know Spurs Thunder is going to go 6 or 7. So that might be another advantage for the New York Knicks. The stars, they're starting to align in the New York Knicks' favor, which prompts this question. What franchise winning a title would be the biggest deal in North American sports? The way that the Red Sox snapping their 84-year drought was. The way the Chicago Cubs doing the same. The way it kind of felt like with the Dodgers when they had it won since the 80s, when they won in 2020. Like that type of drought. What would be the biggest deal? What title is out there that would melt the internet, melt the sports world, the way that the Knicks winning the title might? That might be the answer. Is it? 310-840-4910 if you want in. 310-840-4910. That is your ticket to the program. That's the question that we're asking here. Getting to... No, we're not talking about the Carolina Hurricanes, D-Day. Not doing it. No. We're not talking about how Jacob Slavin from Team USA said that he gave the game to the Montreal Canadiens and how the Canes started out rusty. In fact, do we have this sound of Donovan Mitchell tonight? He was posed the question about lack of rest. The Carolina Hurricanes, they had the longest layoff in over 100 years of NHL postseason hockey since 1919. They had 12 days off in between games, and they're down 4-1, 14 minutes in. That obviously seemed to have an effect. Donovan Mitchell, see, the Cavs were coming off a 7-game series, and they had a 7-game series in round one facing a Knicks team that was off 9 days rest, fell apart in the fourth quarter, and then tonight, Donovan Mitchell doesn't see the correlation, though.
1: We're not tired. We're not tired. We're ready to go for game 3.
0: Yeah. Not buying it. 310-840-4910. So we're not talking about the Carolina Hurricanes. Instead, we're giving a shout out to our friends in Los Angeles. It's great for us to be on in the city of Angels, especially as we have news from LA. And that is Matthew Stafford landing a 1-year, $55 million contract extension that has him on the books for 2027. There was a lot of speculation that this year might be his last with the Rams. Maybe that's not the case. And that's okay, by the way. Some are going to frame this as being a surprise. It should not be viewed that way. Nothing about this is really all that surprising. But you're going to have folks say, well, look at McVay's reaction the night that they drafted Ty Simpson with the 13th pick. And now Matt, clearly, there's a riff, there's a tiffy between Stafford and Sean McVay in that camp versus Les Snead, and he wants Ty Simpson to be the quarterback sooner. Ty Simpson, they're completely fine if he's the quarterback next year being 27, or if it's 2028. They're not rushing Matthew Stafford out the door. Right now, the LA Rams are probably the best team in the NFL, pound for pound. Matthew Stafford is coming off winning the bleeping MVP award. So it would be fair to say he's probably going to play a couple more seasons, not just one more season. And by the way, that still makes the pick completely fine, taking Ty Simpson. Developing him, having him in your building, understanding the offense, learning from Matthew Stafford. Oh, if he was really worth the pick he was taking, he'd play sooner than that. It can't be both. Sure it can. Aaron Rodgers sat how many years? Jordan Love sat multiple years. We can go down the list as far as you like and find several examples where that's been the case. But it's good to feel good at that position. And the other piece is, if you really like Ty Simpson and you think you have a really good roster, it doesn't hurt investing in the most important position should an injury happen. This guy is one snap away from being on the field and playing for you. And if you like him, then you don't feel as bad about the idea of potentially your 39-year-old quarterback breaking down in his year 39 season or his year 40 season. So this shouldn't surprise anybody.

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2: You know, when I look at the different sports across, like, the U.S., and, you know, like, it's easy to say, like, I'm a big Pirate fan, but, like, there's no salary caps, there's obviously no chance. But look at the Charlotte Hornets and, like, teams like that where they have a cap, they're on the same level as everybody, but they're just so poorly ran. But, it, like, with Conk and Nipple and LaMelo Ball, and if they're able to build off that, it's going to be a pretty big deal, in my opinion.
1: See, they haven't – here's the fun fact about the Charlotte Hornets. I'm based – in Winston-Salem, North Carolina. That's where I'm talking to you from right now, right down the road from the Charlotte Hornets. I know this organization well, know a lot of people in it. Did you know, Chase, that the Hornets, which came into existence in 1989, are the only NBA franchise to not even make it to the conference finals? Like, you hear about NBA finals droughts, and again, they've been in the league not for a short period of time, 37 years. They haven't even been to the conference finals. And I don't think they've won a series this century, or at least in the last 25 years, won a playoff series. That's nuts, right?
2: Oh, it is, man. The days with, like, was that Dale Curry, Muggsy Bogues, they had Alonzo Mourning and stuff. You just kind of, like,
1: Grandmama.
2: You know, I'm a Pittsburgh fan, you know, through and through. But it's like, you know, when you see badly ran, like, teams like the Pirates, and, like, you know, there's no chance. You kind of just wonder, you know, it's like, man, if you're on the same level of cap space and you're the same rules as everybody else, like, man, like, I hope they can build off Knipple and actually, you know, I root for the small guy, obviously. And, man, I'm sure you're, So I just, I root for the best of them.
1: Are you a West Virginia fan?
2: Oh, yeah, absolutely, man. I dropped out of school, but went to the National Guard and stuff. But Pittsburgh is only an hour away, pretty much. So we're all pretty big. Even though we hate Pitt, you know, it's, mostly Steelers, Pirates, Penguins.
1: You should know my introduction to my alma mater. I went to East Carolina University.
2: Oh, Patrick Pinky?
1: Oh, yeah. Look at you. You are a hardcore fan. Like, number 8 team in the country visiting Greenville, America, and falling in 2008. Pat White and company not able to get a win that day in Greenville.
2: I remember, man. Yeah,
1: and then I went to school there right after that. So that's great.
2: Nice.
1: Look at
2: you,
1: Patrick Pinckney, the greatest pull in the history of this show so far. So congrats on that. Let's go Mountaineers. Let's go drink some beers on the back end. Thanks, Chase. That's awesome. Legitimately, D-Day, you know you're a hardcore college football fan if you're citing the name of the mid-major quarterback at East Carolina that beat your team 20 years ago.
3: Die hard and heartbroken.
1: I also think years later, Patrick Pinckney, I think Patrick Pinckney, one of those quarterbacks, went to the Cowboys and was a scout team quarterback, and Terrell Owens said, "This guy's my favorite quarterback. This guy's great," and sang his praises. And then years later, we found out why. Because the quarterback strategy was just to throw the ball to T.O. T.O. told the guy, "Hey, man, if you throw me the ball literally every snap, I'll go to the media and start talking about how good you are." "This guy's the best. This guy's awesome. We need to elevate this guy." Every snap, throwing the ball to Terrell Owens. True story. Let's go. Let's do one more. Tony's in Montreal. 310-840. No! Tony! No! Montreal? No! We're not doing this tonight. No!
4: Man, you know what? I'm going to call you tomorrow in Winston-Salem in the morning when you're on the air. Listen, 27 years the Knicks and 33 years the Canadians. So I did a double parlay.
1: Just Canada, not a team, not the Leafs. Canada is the team that just a Canadian team winning.
4: Josh, you got to come up to Montreal.
1: No,
4: I
1: want to
4: see you in Montreal.
1: I don't want to go.
4: Come on up, man. I'll take care of you.
1: No.
4: Come up for game three
1: after
4: and four.
1: Last night or after tonight, you think I want to do that? I almost took the night off and went to the game. I was tempted. I almost took the night off and went. I'm so glad I didn't. I'm so glad I didn't go to that hockey game.
4: The Flying Frenchmen are playing in double back-to-back.

0: seven games. You guys were sitting, watching, laughing. You had, I don't know, 11 days off. I don't know where you were. You cannot, I'll just tell you this. I'm 67 years old, and I've been watching the Canadiens since 1965, 66, okay? I've sent 8 Stanley Cups. Never have I ever heard a team sitting for more than a couple of days. When you're sitting 8, 9, 10 games in hockey, that's it. That's a death blow, because there's no way you can recover. You cannot get back your speed. You can get your timings off. Hockey, you go 7-7-7-7,
1: and
0: you win
1: the
0: Stanley Cup.
1: Tony, I'm cutting you off. I want you out of here. Get out of here. Penalty box. Do we have a radio penalty box? Double major for anybody who calls in and wants to talk about the Montreal Canadiens. Tony. So nice, Canadians inviting me up there to party and meet their women, even though I'm married. Not doing it, D-Day. No. Double major. Double. I'm upset about it. Not okay. Don't ask me if I'm all right. Up next, we talked about the Knicks. Why it's not all good in the Big Apple today. That and your calls, submissions, biggest championship that's out there that we hadn't seen in a while, or maybe haven't seen ever. 310-840-4910. 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

0: Remember when the New York Giants offseason started with so much promise? Well, that's completely fizzled out. Think it's fair to say that. Turns out not everything's turning out great with the Giants. I heard that, by the way, Oliver Popular. Was that John Harbaugh's voice that I just heard a second ago? I heard that there. Just know I'm watching you. Got eyes on you, Oliver Popular. The New York Giants have the vibes meter pretty low at the moment. At least the Knicks have it pretty high. Up 2-0 at the Eastern Conference Finals. But the Giants, it's low. And again, it's an offseason that started with so much promise. They made the biggest splash of the offseason by landing John Harbaugh as their new head coach. See, we remember the infamous Mediterranean restaurant dinner and John Mara himself closing the deal. That was framed as the best day for Giants football since they won the second Eli Manning Super Bowl nearly 15 years ago. He was viewed, Harbaugh, as the savior of this great franchise, especially with all the uncertainty at that time in the NFC East. There was thought, hey, saw how Mike Vrabel in year one took over and took the Patriots to the Super Bowl. Well, why can't that happen in the NFC East? The Eagles are in turmoil. The Dallas Cowboys are the Dallas Cowboys. Washington had a bad season this past year. Who says they have a great season this coming year? You could make that case. There was a lot of reasons to be optimistic. But since then, hope, at least for Harbaugh's first season this year, it's quickly dissipated. The front office quickly gave in to Dexter Lawrence's trade demands. On a Tuesday, we learned that he wants out and doesn't want to extend. And then by the weekend, he's gone. Even though the 10th pick was pretty good value to get back from the Bengals, Dexter Lawrence, Big Sexy, he's the only guy on that defense that was truly irreplaceable. You do not find pocket-pushing D linemen like Dexter Lawrence just hitting the open market. Then you don't draft a receiver until the third round. You have two picks in the top 10. Your secondary receiving targets, not great. Not something you should feel good about. And you wait until round 3 to go receiver? That's a mistake that was only compounded by Malik Nabers' knee not recovering as well as the Giants would hope. It was an ACL tear that they had a second procedure on last week, getting some cleanup on it. Here was John Harbaugh today on Nabers' status.
1: Yeah, he's in the middle of it. It's just it's a hard thing. It's an ACL and whatever else he had in that knee. Not a simple knee, you know. So he's in the slog of it, you know, the grind of it, I would say. So he's fighting through it, you know, and he's here every day working hard at it. Just impossible to predict. I mean, the goal is to, you know, start the season and get out there sometime in training camp. That'd be the goal. And we'll see what happens. If he's out there, great. He's not out there, great. You know, we'll be ready to go either way. But I know he's fighting like crazy to do his best to be out there, and he's with the guys every day.
0: If he's out there, great. If he's not out there, great. If he's standing on the sideline in a cheerleader outfit, great. If he's hanging out with Giant fans who are celebrating the Knicks' success, saying bing bong, bing bong, great. All of it, great. Nothing about that sounded assuring, though. Nabers, he's their most important offensive player. So the Giants' most important offensive player and most important defensive player as of a couple of months ago, not on this. Not feeling good that you're going to have either to start the year. Well, you know you're not going to have Dexter Lawrence, but Malik Nabers, if you don't have him, who are you throwing the ball to that you feel good about? But in the most surprising news, the Giants announced GM Joe Shane had received a multi-year extension earlier today. This is the same Joe Shane who botched the Saquon Barkley situation so bad a couple of years ago that the NFL, which tried out, or HBO that was trying out the Hard Knocks offseason edition, did not get a second offseason. No team wanted to do it because of how bad it made Joe Shane look. It's the same guy who hired Brian Daboll. That didn't go well. It's the same guy that John Harbaugh reportedly asked specifically not to answer to when negotiating with John Mara to take the job in the first place. Unlike Oliver Popular, he's not popular among Giant fans. So this had to be a gut punch in how it was received today. A far cry from how this offseason began. Speaking of Oliver Popular, he's taking your calls at 310-840-4910. We're speaking of New York. What franchise would winning a title be the biggest deal for? Is it the New York Knicks? In fact, you know, rather than just continuing to ask the question, how about we give an answer to it? We'll do that in just a few minutes, but your submissions are welcome at 310-840-4910. However and wherever you're listening or watching, we greatly appreciate that. D-Day, do people in the audience appreciate self-deprecation? Do they appreciate candor or perhaps missteps that happen in a way that is embarrassing for the host?
2: If you're embarrassing yourself, then I if the audience is not interested, I at the very least am interested, so it could be an audience of one.
0: We pride ourselves in landing pretty good guests on this show. Most entertaining guests in sports talk, BDOT last night, last week, how many great guests did we have? Goodness. You had Tekla, and then this week, who was it? Adam Copeland that you guys had on Monday or Tuesday? That's pretty cool. From the wrestling world, we've had Nick Ehlers of the Carolina Hurricanes join us. Just in the past week, Mike Golick, Kevin Harlan. We try to swing big. We had a former NFL head coach that I spoke with face-to-face earlier tonight, Steve Wilks, who you might remember, D.C. of the Jets last year, former Cardinal head coach, Niners D.C., Panthers D.C., Panthers interim head coach. Had a chance to visit with him, talked back for 5 minutes, close to 10 minutes. He's talking about going to see Luke Kuechly in Canton, having a great time. Maybe for those who are watching on YouTube at X or on X at Josh Graham Show, Westwood One Sports Night on YouTube, maybe we can at least pull the picture to prove that this actually happened, D-Day. He's now at App State now, which is his alma mater. He's helping the head coach, Dow Loggins, there, who I had a chance to spend some time with tonight. They had an event. I was invited that way, spent some time with him. And then after we got done with the conversation, the microphone apparently didn't work. And the camera audio picked up just background noise. So we couldn't bring that to you. But it was good to see Steve Wilks. And I can report that Steve Wilks is a noted Denzel Washington fan. Loves Denzel movies. And his two favorites are Training Day and John Q. But he's convinced, players have joked with him, knowing that he loves Denzel Washington, that he, at times as a coach, is doing an impression of Denzel's character in Remember the Titans. You will run the mile. I almost did an impression of the other actor in that movie, Will Patton. They'll never gain another yard. Have you at least seen Remember the Titans, D-Day, or don't even have an ally on that front?
2: Of course, it's a classic.
0: I'm not a huge Remember the Titans fan, especially when you learn that a lot of the stuff with Coach Boone and the things just aren't true. Like, it's based on a true story. He's doing a lot of work with that movie. Like the championship game and the drama, they blew out every team that they played. They also wanted you to believe that every school they were playing wasn't integrated yet. Yet then you look at it, like this is something you watch as an adult. You're like, wait, it's 1971 or 1972. Every school in Virginia at that point had been integrated for more than 5 years. So the idea that every team that they played were just exclusively white guys. That's not true. The most sinister one, Gary Bertier got in the car accident after the championship win, not before it. I mean, come on, why are we doing that to Gary? Left side! Strong side! Left side! Strong side! And there's just 100 of these. Apparently, Coach Boone, not a great person. Like, right after the fact, like he treated the player so poorly that the team led a mutiny against him for him not to be the coach anymore.
2: I mean, you're describing most sports movies.
0: Yeah, but again, most sports movies aren't great.
2: I agree, so I don't watch them.
0: The ones that aren't... The ones that are based on a true story generally aren't that great. Generally. You've heard my take on the movie 42. Hate that movie because I love the Jackie Robinson story so much that I don't think they did it justice. I'm not a big fan of Remember the Titans. The ones that aren't based on true story, the best ones. Field of Dreams, not based on a true story. Well, Hoosiers is. And actually, during the Final Four, our Westwood One team caught up with the guy that Jimmy Chitwood is based off of. Still with us, and he's late 80s, early 90s. His age, sharp as a tack, incredible storyteller. So that's a rare example where Hoosiers, really good movie that's based on a true story. And a lot of it's close to accurate. Aaron writes in, Josh is on a mission to make us forget the Titans. Na na na na. Na na na na. Hey, hey, hey. Goodbye. Yeah, best sports movie of all time. I think Moneyball is the best one this century.
2: Yeah,
0: and I put Moneyball. You're right. Some baseball nerds get mad about it. Like, I could see Oliver fuming probably at the thought. Like, they don't even mention Tim Hudson was on that staff. No mention of Barry Zito. Miguel Tejada, he was on that team. No mention of him. People getting mad about it. So maybe I recant the fact that maybe I just have an issue with Remember the Titans more than I have an issue with the fact that things aren't accurate. It's the things that you don't include. The way they subverted that story, I've got issues with. Got a few issues. But, again, I'm owning the Steve Wilkes conversation that we had a former NFL head coach that was supposed to join us, and the audio just didn't work. Thanks to our friends from App State, though. Greatly appreciate them. While the... We do have bets to hand out. We'll do that in just a little bit. Those bets have been pretty high. But as promised, we need to answer the question. We've been asking it all night. What franchise winning a title would be the biggest deal? 310-840-4910. I have my answer to the question next on Westwood One Sports Night.
3: Aaron Rodgers says this season is his last.
4: Yes, this is it. Yeah.
3: Will Rodgers go out like John Elway and Peyton Manning did with a Lombardi trophy in his hands? Westwood One Sports.
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11: 48 overnight under overcast skies, easterly winds 5 to 10 miles an hour. Cloudy skies with a few peaks of sun Friday. High temperatures reach up to 70. Cloudy Friday night, lows around 54. Temps above average Saturday and Sunday with highs from the mid-70s to the upper 70s. Slight chance for showers Saturday. Right now, it's 52 degrees.

0: is Westwood One Sports Night. 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
1: Here are the eight teams that can make a case for me personally being the most important title drought in sports. Or to put it differently, the Knicks, who are on this list, if this franchise wins a title, it would be the biggest deal in North American sports. These are the biggest possible titles that we could get. 310-840-4910 if you have any to add to this list, but these are the eight. The New York Knicks, yes, you're talking about one of the biggest brands in sports. They spend more than anybody this century. They've known exclusively heartbreak. They haven't been to the finals this century. One of the most passionate fan bases, one of the best buildings. They haven't won in 53 years. If the Knicks were to win, are you kidding? It'd be such. It'd be in line with the Red Sox and the Cubs earlier this century ending their long droughts just because of how many people love that sports team. There's no example in the NBA that is remotely close to the Knicks in terms of what it would mean if that team won a title. In hockey, it's the Toronto Maple Leafs. Hockey's king in Canada. We know this. The Leafs, they haven't won the Cup since 1967. Next year is going to mark 60 years since Toronto last held up Lord Stanley. You could even make a case that Canada's drought as a country is in this conversation. None of their teams have won since 1993. So, Toronto's on that list. And then in football, there are five teams that deserve consideration. You got the Bills, who have never won. The Vikings, who have never won. Neither have the Browns, nor the Lions. And yes, you must include the New York Jets in this conversation too. Paul in Apple Valley, out of the teams that I just mentioned, who do you think has the best case for being the biggest deal if they were to win a title? Just rattled off eight of them. Who do you think's most compelling?
2: Well, I say the Cleveland Browns.
1: Okay.
2: They're just not close to winning anything, to be honest with you. They'd be lucky if they won the division. You said you were kind of on hand when you said the New York Jets, all the team I can add, the Los Angeles Chargers.
1: Well, would it be that big of a deal? Do even people in L.A. care about the L.A. Chargers?
2: Yeah, well, when they were in San Diego, they went to the Super Bowl against the 49ers, which they should have never been there.
1: Oh, yeah, of course. And they got blown out by Steve Young. Sure, but I just don't know. Again, it's not who's the longest drought. I mean, Arizona hasn't won a title since 47. How many people would care? And is the organization doing enough to be relevant? Like San Diego, now L.A., it's ran by the Spanoses, who are known as being cheap and not running the team properly for long stretches. That factors into this. It's not just the drought. That's a piece of it, too. Like, we can rattle off teams. The Cleveland Guardians haven't won a World Series since forever, the 40s, right? But that doesn't mean necessarily it'd be the biggest deal if they won.
2: Yeah, and then the New York Jets, of course, and the Lions. I think you were right on when you're mentioning those franchises.
1: Thanks a lot.
2: Appreciate it. You have a great show.
1: Same to you. Thanks. Oh, well, if you had a show, I'm sure it would be great. I appreciate the call. It's very kind. I think I'm narrowing it down to four. That submission, Oliver, has the Browns are on the list. If I'm narrowing it down to four, D-Day, how do you feel about this being the final four? Cutting the list in half from eight to four. The Knicks, the Maple Leafs, the Bills, the Browns. Are you okay with those being the four Because the NFL teams, the Vikings have never won, and they know heartbreak, and the Lions, like the Browns, have never even been to the Super Bowl.
3: I'm stuck on the Browns. Because I'm trying to think of
1: just
3: how the fan base would respond.
1: Holy hell. I mean, there's an expression.
3: But I'm comparing them between the Browns and the Jets. Because that's what would be fighting for the final spot.
1: Do you think a tiebreaker is that the Browns have never even been to the Super Bowl and the Jets have won one?
3: No. Because I think most of the people that were alive for the Jets to win their first one, they're gone.
1: Mm-hmm. I've told you the story. This might be the tiebreaker then. There is an expression. When you go to the bathroom and go number two, there is the expression taking the Browns to the Super Bowl. And it makes you laugh because you know that's something that would never happen. It reminds me,
3: what?
1: D-Day, I told the story of when I lost my virginity, the joke that I made to my friends were, as code that it happened, was the Cubs won the World Series. The Cubs won the World Series.
3: You did not tell
1: me this. Like, this is a thing that was never going to happen. And then, the Cubs have.
3: You did not tell me that. When you asked earlier in the show for an old married couple where you're just telling the same old stories, you did not tell me that story. I don't understand the poop one either.
1: Yeah. Oliver just said in my ear, you just ruined baseball for me. And he loves baseball more than anything. No, it's a true story. A night in Greenville, America that shall not be forgotten, where I'm in a dorm room that no longer exists. No, I just mean after the fact. Went back to the dorm suite where I was friends with my neighbor, and we hung out every night, and I was like, guys, the Cubs won the World Series, and they knew exactly what I was talking about. Yeah.
3: Was she still there?
1: No. Her place.
3: Oh, so you did I guess it's not a walk of shame. It was probably a walk of fame.
1: Yeah, it would. But I left that night. I came back. I it wasn't in the morning. It was like,
3: you could trust me. You could still have a walk of shame at night. I think the walking out of there is really the part there, not the point in the day.
1: Oliver, hit me with that music again. That's really jazzy. That's what I need, because we're getting sidetracked. I know it's late night sports talk. The Cubs, but did that help? With the Browns, like kind of the same expression. Like the Browns, taking the Browns to the Super Bowl?
3: No, it was a funny story, but no, that didn't help. I would still look at the Jets as being a bigger deal because New York is New York.
1: Right, but we have the Knicks there. What? It's a good question.
3: I know, they're selfish.
1: Maybe this is a process of elimination.
3: There.
1: What would it be would it be a bigger deal? The Knicks or the Jets won?
3: The Knicks. The Knicks are at the top of the list.
1: Yeah, so New York, you only get one. So there you go. I'm going to eliminate Canada because it's Canada. Sorry, Toronto. Get Canada out of here. We're not rooting for Canada. So we're down to the Knicks. We're down to the Bills. And we're down to the Cleveland Browns. Do you prioritize? It didn't seem like you had any question that the Bills belong on the list. So the Bills are ahead of the Browns in your viewing?
3: Yeah, definitely. I think they'd literally set the entire city of Buffalo on fire in a safe way and then jump through tables together.
1: Yeah, I'm with you. So there goes the Browns. We're prioritizing the Bills over the Browns. The Maple Leafs are out, so it's down to the Bills and Knicks. The Bills have never won before. The Bills have only experienced heartbreak. Their fan base is the best. I think the Bills is the answer.
3: No, it's the Knicks.
1: Really?
3: You're having an entire city that's going to be celebrating under siege. Have you seen how they celebrate after they won a playoff series? Do you imagine how that's going to be when they win a finals? If?
1: I was not ready, D-Day, for me to open the show with this topic and talk about it, and I chose the right team. That's the answer to the question. Wow!
3: Well, so you also eliminated Canada, which I did not personally do. So for me, it's Knicks, Maple Leafs, Bills, in that order. Toronto and the Knicks are very close because it's an entire country that are going to be going crazy.
1: Yeah. Okay. Well, there you go. We've narrowed it down, and that's how D-Day views it. Split. We're both in agreement on the Knicks, though, right? And the Bills at the top.
3: Yeah, we're in agreement on the top three, I think. Well, I guess you eliminated Canada. I didn't eliminate Canada.
1: Well, they were in the top three. We just had to narrow it down further. I still think Bills over Knicks. Oliver, split the tie. Bills or Knicks? What would be a bigger deal?
4: New York Knicks for sure.
1: Okay. Question asked, question answered. Make sure if you haven't already, you're subscribed to the podcast and to the YouTube channel, where you can write in things like Drunkle Sam did. Josh seems like he could be Canadian. You hoser. I'm not your buddy guy. I'm not your guy, friend. Make sure you're subscribed to the pod. It's been blowing up. Westwood One Sports Night, Apple Podcasts, and on Spotify, and then the YouTube channel, Westwood One Sports Night, is where you can watch the show in addition to listening to it. 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We need to give a pick of some sorts for Game 3 of the Western Conference Finals. That is, depending on when you're listening to this, tonight. Spurs, Thunder, Game 3. Graham's gambling 2-0 tonight. Let's see if we can hand out some more winners. Graham's gambling is next on Westwood One Sports Night.
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11: I would be more obsessed over NIL if Luke Fickell was achieving Greg Gard levels of success. Strong identity, they know what kind of basketball they want to play. They just don't have the money to keep Chucky Hepburn. The money's not the reason that Wisconsin just got clapped in Iowa City. These coaches don't have a friggin' clue. Mike Tressel and Luke Fickell, they got pounded for 320 yards by a team that doesn't throw. They're like, man, we got to sell more varsity. Like, that is so far off of my radar right now. Can you stop the run in Iowa City? Can you at least pretend to stop the run in Iowa City? Maybe then we could talk about, you know, varsity collective reps. I just don't have the stomach for it. That's a coaching thing. That's a football people thing. When all that improves and I'm not holding my breath, then we can talk about the money and the finances and the off the field stuff, which I also don't know is that good right now for Wisconsin.
12: 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It's the Wisco Sports Show on WKTY.
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0: is Westwood One Sports Night. Here's Josh Graham.
1: Graham's gambling just a bit, handing out some bets. We narrowed down the list of teams that it would be most significant if they won a title to the Knicks and the Buffalo Bills. And sure, if we're including Canada, the Toronto Maple Leafs as well. Feel pretty good about that. Todd in Wichita wants in on it. Todd, who of the three do you think would be most significant if they won? By the way, shout out to Wichita. I was talking to someone earlier today who said, I've never been to Wichita. I'm supposed to go in the next few weeks. Don't know what to expect. Expect to have your expectations exceeded. I love Wichita. It's great to spend time there. Todd, how do you answer the question, though?
2: Well, if you're narrowing it down to those three, I'd probably go with the Maple Leafs, but as a hockey player. But, yeah, the Knicks would be a big one. I was just thanking you for acknowledging parity. You know, there's so many people that like dynasties and players that win championships. But I got to look at, you know, Buffalo Sabres just got bounced from the playoffs, you know. Mm-hmm. That would be a big one. Philadelphia Flyers, they'd go riot. They'd go crazy in Philly.
1: They would. Now, it's kind of crazy. The Hurricanes, I'm a Carolina Hurricanes fan, not having a great night. Yeah. Lost to Montreal. I almost took the night off to go to game one tonight. And the Hurricanes swept the Flyers. And when you look at the rafters of that building, what you'll notice is, man, it's been a minute since the Sixers won. It's been a minute since the Flyers have won as well. Yeah, the Phillies and the Eagles have had success in this century, but specifically with those two franchises in that building, nothing since the early 80s. And then in the Flyers case, they haven't won since 75.
2: So, no, I'd love to see those different arenas. And unfortunately, you got teams like that. Some cities have won plenty of championships. The other half of Philly has won their championships. That half is not. You know, Cleveland's hurting for championships all around. It's all about fans. It's all about the fans and being satisfied. It's not about dynasties, you know. Socialism is about the only place socialism belongs, and that's in sports. It's all about the fans and being satisfied. And, you know, you got about a 30-year statute of limitations, you know, before teams like, you know, for Montreal Canadiens ought to be considered okay to win it again. But, you know, they've won plenty. You know, they've won 20.
1: Yeah, they have won 20.
2: The Yankees with the NHL. So, you know, what about Winnipeg Jets? What about Maple Leafs? What about Sabres, Flyers? You know, then you go to the NFL and you got four teams that have never even made it. Never even made it in the Super Bowl. So,
1: yeah. It's nice. Appreciate you calling from Wichita. Good to hear from you. And I'll make the case for parity, by the way. Not just in professional sports, but in college as well, because a lot of people dumping on the 2014 playoff model. There is a case to be made for it. We'll get to that in a second. But right now, we need to get to our bets. It's time for Graham's Gambling.
0: Sitting back, count money all day, you know. It's time for Graham's Gambling. Let's make some money.
1: Shout out to 916 Umair, who writes in on the YouTube chat. I hit on your first half with the Knicks, -3.5, and your hockey. He parlayed them. See, how about this, Denton Day? I love my teams. I love the Hurricanes. I love the Baltimore Orioles. But do you know what I love more than the Hurricanes and the Orioles? Being right and making money. Canadiens +162, courtesy of our friends at DraftKings. That was a pretty penny tonight. And the Knicks, they didn't quite roll in the first half, but they covered the 3.5 number. 2-0 night for us when it comes to Graham's Gambling. So what could go wrong on Friday night? D-Day, I thought about this. I'm staying away from betting a side with Spurs Thunder. Just don't have enough information from an injury perspective. You could assume that everyone's not going to play, but then when De'Aaron Fox or Dylan Harper plays and Jalen Williams doesn't, that might sway things. If Dylan Harper's not out there and De'Aaron Fox, it's just a stay away. And the line's 1.5 in favor of San Antonio. It's just, we don't have enough information. Don't have enough information to bet it. So instead, do you feel that it's more likely that Jalen Williams is going to miss versus the other guys? Because that's how I feel, because it's a re-aggravated injury.
3: Yeah, I expect Jalen Williams to be out for at least a few games.
1: Which is why I think that means Jared McCain, especially after he hit 3 threes in the last game, over 1.5 threes at even odds, minus 101. I like that. I think it's safe. I'm going to go with Jared McCain over 1.5 threes at minus 101. And then I'm going to do something that I don't think I've ever done. Betting the run line favorite in baseball, in the regular season, certainly. I don't think I've done it, but I'm about to. I'm about to do it for Friday night. Rangers, Angels. Rangers, 1.5 favorite on the run line. I'm taking the Rangers and I'm laying a 1.5. Plus 104. Why am I doing that? The Rangers are throwing Jacob DeGrom, while the Angels are throwing Grayson Rodriguez, his second start of the year, his second start since the middle of the summer 2024. The guy has a noodle arm. The guy was shipped out for parts in the offseason. Didn't look good in his first outing. Was it your Dodgers, Oliver Shack, who crushed Grayson Rodriguez on Sunday? I think so. Don't think it's going to go any better against the Rangers. And I think the Rangers are going to get plenty of help from their pitcher. I think it's a multiple run win for the Texas Rangers. So, in review, we're going Jared McCain over 1.5 threes. And then we got the Rangers on the run line against the Angels. Plus 104 odds. That is how we roll with Graham's Gambling tonight. As promised, here is the case for the 2014 playoff model that's being discussed quite a bit in college sports this month. Frankly, this entire offseason. There is a case to be made for it, other than greed. You get that enough. You get the anti take quite a bit. ESPN is incentivized for it to stay at 12 or at worst 14 or 16. 24 gets laughed off, gets mocked most places. But then you see really smart people advocating for it. The ACC commissioner, Jim Phillips, and Notre Dame, and the Big 12, and the coaches themselves. And you might just say, you might just dismiss it as saying, well, these are guys who are just figures that are just interested in their own access, and this is all operating out of self-interest. And maybe there is some of that, but there also is a case, and you can decide yourself whether or not you buy it or not. We've heard the anti-CFP case quite a bit, and perhaps we can maybe explore that momentarily. But the pro playoff case is not something you do hear all that often. So we'll make that case now. This is the football case. It's about modernizing the sport. That's what 24 teams is about. And this is something you're going to hear quite a bit when this continues to be brought up. Even when it was 12 teams. Even with it being 12 teams, pardon, that's where we still are. It's obvious that the current postseason structure in college football has quickly become outdated. When ESPN created the CFP a dozen years ago or so, it effectively killed bowl season. Within 2 years, Christian McCaffrey is opting out of the Sun Bowl, and that started the trend where nobody cares about those games, and that was with 4 teams. With 12, people cared about it less, and if you go even further than that, as they're expected to, those games are going to only matter to the point where nobody cares. They're going to matter less and less. To put it differently, ESPN once viewed that as being the destination for teams to get to bowl season because they had all those properties. And now, since it created the playoff and told everybody that the playoff is where you want to be and the playoff is all that matters, it went from being a destination to simply being television inventory. Hey, a lot of our talent takes off around the holidays, and this allows for us to just throw games on, and people will bet on them, and people love football enough that they'll watch. Turns out, when you tell the entire sport that the playoff is all that matters, after a decade or so, people are going to believe you. And that's where we're at. Conference championships are in a similar place. They're the new Sun Bowl. Like bowl games, they mattered a ton in the old structure, but today, they're a nuisance. They simply get in the way of the playoff. You have Rhett Lashley a couple of years ago saying, we'd be better off telling you the entire team got COVID and they're not able to play and certainly being in than playing and having people say, if we lose, we should be bumped out. Expanding to 24 teams, not 14, not 16, it provides enough revenue for leaders in the sport to truly modernize getting rid of conference championships, getting rid of what's left of zombie bowl season. 24 games should be enough. 24 teams should be enough to make that happen. And that's not greed. That's just business 101, and we are running a business here. If you're going to sacrifice substantial money by getting rid of conference championship games and even bowl season, you got to replace it with something. The 24-team playoff would do that. Now, the main argument you're going to hear for 24

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1: You feel good about that. That does not exist anymore. And the CFP is why. And we just explained. Bowl games don't matter as much because the playoff exists. So there has to be a new goal. What is that new? What is the equivalent in college football today to having an 8-4 season and feeling good about yourself going into the offseason? The new goal for many is going to be, can you make it into the college football playoff? Even if you don't have a shot at winning the title. The way that James Madison fans probably feel. The way that, you know, in other sports, we just accept it. Like, some would say, it's a sign that the playoff's too big if there are teams in there that can't win the title. What sport is that the case? Other sports. The NFL. Did anyone think the Carolina Panthers can win the Super Bowl? But were Panther fans very happy to make it there for the first time since 2017? Yes. Yes, they were. And that's okay. College basketball. Does every team believe they can win it all in that tournament? No. And that's okay. Oh, but there might be blowouts. How many 16-1 games are fun? Tell us about it. Please. Tell us how there's no blowouts in the NCAA basketball tournament. And we love that just fine. In college football, there needs to be the incentive structure where teams believe they can get into the playoff by having a good season. As Indiana showed everyone, revenue sharing, the portal, the expanded playoff to 12, it is spread out the talent enough to justify that more teams should be investing. And we probably should expand the playoff anymore. Because remember, when it was the BCS, and certainly when it was the 14 playoff, how many teams did you go into the season feeling like had a shot at winning it all? It was maybe 7, 8 teams? Maybe that's generous? In the 12-team model, that number's jumped. 18, 20, maybe 25 teams, you feel, might have a shot at winning the title going into the season. And that number could grow if schools believe there's real access to getting to the playoff. In Indiana, if they can do it there, other schools in the power league, in the power conferences, they might start to believe the same thing and invest. This would encourage that investment. And while there might be some negative effects for the regular season, there is a case that the pros outweigh the cons. See, with the 14 format, for example, there were a small handful of meaningful games late in the year. So while everyone wants to focus on, well, would starters be benched in Ohio State, Michigan? And we could admit that'd be an awful thing if it were to happen. Not convinced it would, but let's just, you know, welcome the argument and say, hey, that'd be terrible if it happens. Let's agree on that. Late in the year for the title run, how many games were actually meaningful in the month of November for the title race? They were just the big brands. Ohio State's game, Georgia's game, Alabama's game. What, like 6 of them in the final week of the season, if that? In the 12-team playoff, it showed us that while some teams might be locked in the last week, there are so many more games that matter because there will be playoff spots, more playoff spots to be had. For example, in the 14 playoff model, would we be caring so much about Miami-Pittsburgh if it wasn't a game that had playoff stakes hanging in the balance? Or BYU-UCF, or Virginia-Virginia Tech, or Notre Dame-Stanford? Of course not. And the other thing is, if teams can absorb a few losses, knowing that, they might be more incentivized to play better out of conference games, which would be a win for all of us. Oh, if you're not convinced that might not happen, or that would happen? Conferences now are creating revenue incentives, like payout incentives to schools that are based on television ratings. And if that's part of your payout, the ratings you draw, yeah, you'd be more inclined to schedule better games in order to get more eyeballs, which means to get more money. So, again, it's not doomsday if you go to 24. Some would say that it is. That is the case for modernizing the sport. But where do you stand on it? 310-840-4910 if you want in. Let's take one more submission on our question of the night, though. Whether or not we have the teams, the Knicks, the Maple Leafs.

0: The Bills. I think it's the Bills. D-Day think it's the Knicks. That it would be the biggest deal if they won a title. Steven in California has another team that you would suggest. Steven, who's the team you would nominate? You're the last nomination of the night.
1: Good trip. I'll be a homer. I'll be a homer. I'm out here in California. I'm still waiting for my Titans to win.
0: Oh, you're a Titans fan in California?
1: Yes, sir. Yes, sir. And then I'll just say this. 99, heartbreak.
0: Yeah.
1: 2008, 2009 season. I don't need to explain. I can go into detail. And we got
0: Oh,
1: robbed.
0: you're talking about Kevin Dyson being stopped at the 1 yard line. Was it Kevin Dyson
1: Yeah,
0: who caught that
1: there's
0: ball?
1: that one. And then the 2008, 2009 season, that was Chris Johnson's rookie.
0: Of course.
1: Rookie. Yeah, and then if you clearly watch the tape against the Ravens, they purposely, he already had 75 yards. He was obliterating that Ravens defense. And then next thing you know, he's in a pileup and you see someone grab his ankle and twist it. Go watch it.
0: By the way, a trivia question for you.
1: Yeah.
0: My alma mater is the same alma mater as Chris Johnson. What school is that?
1: East Carolina.
0: Look at you. Look at the
1: East Carolina
0: brain
1: Pirates.
0: on
1: And
0: you. I am an East
1: and
0: Carolina
1: then
0: Pirate.
1: I right when they drafted him, instead of being a regular Titans homer, I went ahead and I ordered his East Carolina jersey.
0: Whoa! You got a number
1: Yes.
0: five Chris Johnson East Carolina jersey?
1: Yes, sir.
0: You might be the
1: Yes,
0: coolest
1: sir.
0: caller that we've talked to
1: I'm
0: so
1: into
0: far.
1: I'm into talent. I recognize talent, even though, say, they're not on my team. I see talent. I go, oh man, I wish he was on our team, you know? And then
0: I hear you.
1: the last one I'll say has a little bit of a mixed juice to it now since the news came out. It is when Mike Vrabel, when he ran the house and we went from being on the road all the way till one play. And that one play is if our middle linebacker does not go down, Patrick Mahomes does not go running like crazy. And we
0: Oh,
1: were
0: yeah.
1: ahead in that game, and we should have went
0: 21-0.
1: all the way to the Super Bowl.
0: I remember that vividly. And I appreciate you
1: Yeah.
0: retelling it. Shout out to you and your big brain, and to the East Carolina Pirates, and to Chris Johnson. Outstanding. I'm very impressed with our callers tonight. Knowing who Patrick Pinckney was from West Virginia, or the West Virginia caller knowing who Patrick Pinckney was. And then remembering right off the top, oh yeah, Chris Johnson, first round pick, East Carolina. I think he had the fastest 40-yard dash until that was broken by John Ross. I think it was John Ross who broke it. And then did Worthy break that mark? Like, who
2: Yeah,
0: has the
2: Xavier
0: fastest 40-yard dash?
2: Worthy broke the John Ross. John Ross might have tied Chris Johnson, but Xavier Worthy has the fastest in the NFL.
0: Excellent stuff. So we just made the case for the 2014 playoff. What is the case against it really about? That's next on Westwood One Sports Night.
3: Remember Deshaun Watson? He's been on IR the last 19 months. And now, the front runner to be the Browns starter. But Shedeur Sanders and Dylan Gabriel are coming for the job. As always, the quarterback carousel in Cleveland is one to watch. Westwood One Sports.
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17: Being courteous on the water. Hi, I'm Kevin Millard, host of WKTY Outdoors. According to the Wisconsin DNR, there are 84,000 miles of rivers and streams and 15,000 lakes in the state. So that should mean plenty of space for everyone. Lately, we're seeing more incidents of other anglers coming in and crowding those who are already in a spot, whether on the shore or on the water. My friend Tackle Terry Tuma was out recently and said he thought another boat that came into his spot was actually going to hit him. It got so close. I've had times where boats pull up within easy casting distance. It makes for frustration on both sides in an activity that's supposed to be fun. Crowding someone isn't the best lesson to teach, too, if kids are along. A good angler knows there are plenty of places on the water to fish and has other locations to try for each trip. So give each other some space. There are plenty of fish out there to catch. For more outdoor news and tips, listen to WKTY Outdoors every Saturday morning at 8 on WKTY, 96.7 FM, 580 AM.

0: is Westwood One Sports Night. 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
1: D-Day, we talked about the case for 24 teams for the college football playoff. How about the greatest fear? This is ultimately why I lean not expanding. Ultimately why, if I could have it my way, I would go back to fewer teams. Not having 12, you know what, I'll recant that. 12's fine. And you know why 12's fine? Notre Dame. ACC Commissioner Jim Phillips made the case. Notre Dame is evidence that we need more teams. I would argue Notre Dame's evidence that we have the perfect amount of teams. Because was Notre Dame denied opportunity? No. They weren't in a conference, so they didn't have access that way. Played 12 games, lost the two against good teams. You leave that team out, they know exactly why they're left out. So comparing them, say, to Florida State, who went unbeaten in 2023 and was left out of the field because their quarterback got hurt, that's not nearly the same thing. I think Notre Dame being the first team left out validates the 12-team playoff. Doesn't expose it. So let's start there. I think 12's a good number. I don't think you need to go back to fewer. 12's a good number, and Notre Dame validates that. Ultimately, the reason why, this is the fear with the playoff, expanding to 24, is it, if you go to 24, it might dramatically change what is unique and what is special about college football. And what is unique and what is special about college football, it might be the only sport in popular American culture, only sport, where the highlight of the season is not the postseason. Would you agree with that statement, by the way? Like, when people say you got to protect the regular season, some might not understand why that's important with college football. They might say, oh, protect the regular season, this is just propaganda, whatever. I think the reason, to help people understand who might not, you have to protect the regular season in college football is because that is the highlight of the season. Like, college football, to me, D-Day, and I don't know if you would agree with this, I think what makes college football great is Ohio State, Michigan on campus in November, not Penn State playing Georgia in a sterilized NFL neutral site in January.
2: I agree.
1: That to me is the fear with expanding to 24. The fear is you are now saying, because it's so big, so elongated, that you are making the regular season games matter less, the top games at least, matter less, and you are propping up the value of the playoff. If you get to 24, can you see a scenario, D-Day, where it's still the case that the regular season is what's special versus the playoff being now the central part of the season?
2: So the way you phrased that at the end, I think, makes the question. It becomes the central part in a 24-team format. It already kind of is becoming a central part in a 12-team format. I don't think there's ever going to be a reality where some of the big games aren't important. So, like, Ohio State, Michigan, always going to be important. Auburn and Alabama, always going to be important. Texas, Oklahoma, like, whatever your personal rivalry is always going to be important, assuming that it is a massive rivalry. I do think we've already seen that you're losing some of the non-massive rivalries. Bedlam, don't get it anymore. Oregon and Oregon State doesn't seem to carry the weight that it once did when they were both in the Pac-12. So we're already losing those element of things. I think, and I've been listening, or I was reading, rather, what Tony Petitti said, and I laughed when he said, I would like Minnesota and Iowa to mean something. They can. Like the 12-team format, those games can mean something in the 12-team format. The problem is the teams just don't win enough in the beginning of the season. So when they play in the late stage of the season, although Iowa was like mathematically kind of still alive potentially late in the season, but those games can still mean something if the teams just win. I think you start to reward average and not prioritize excellence the more that you expand the postseason.
1: Also, can we recognize the fact that one of the things that makes college football special, probably what centrally makes college football special, Saturdays in the fall, is simply the social element of it? Do you think a 2014 playoff is going to suddenly mean that people aren't going to want to go to their alma mater or students tailgate outside stadiums and hang out on Saturdays in the fall at football games?
2: Like, no, they're still going to be there. I mean, you got an Appalachian State and a Wake Forest helmet behind you. Those fans are still at games. You know what I mean? Like, they're still going to go.
1: App State fans at least are. You want to know a fun fact about Wake Forest's football stadium and Wake Forest's football footprint, shall we say? So their football stadium holds 35,000 people, a legacy Federal Credit Union stadium. It is, as far as I know, D-Day, the only FBS school where you can fit every living alum in the stadium. Wake Forest University.
2: What?
1: You can fit every living alum of Wake Forest University inside their football stadium.
2: You know what's hilarious? When I was a kid,
1: less than 5,000 enrollment.
2: I thought Wake Forest was a big deal. And the more you tell me things about Wake Forest and their athletic program, the more I realize that they're not nearly as big of a deal as I thought they were as a kid.
1: What do you mean by that?
2: Well, because when I was growing up, I knew about Chris Paul, right? Watching college basketball. I knew about Tim Duncan. Didn't watch Tim Duncan because I was young. I knew about Jeff Teague when Jeff Teague was playing there. And because their basketball program was good, in my like 12-year-old mind, that meant that school is massive.
1: Won
2: that
1: the ACC awesome. Championship in 2006.
2: Right. Like they're having all these successes. So I'm like, this is probably a really big deal. In the year of our Lord 2026, if you can fit all of your living alumni in a football stadium and that football stadium does not have six digits, that's not important.
1: Oh, not even a lot. It's 35,000 people.
2: Like 35,000. I thought it was a much bigger deal in North Carolina, and it's clearly
1: not. It's a small private school. It's 5,000 people.
2: Yeah, I didn't know that when I was 12.
1: Yeah, oh, I'm saying
2: who
1: like
2: cared
1: today,
2: about that when I was 12?
1: You can't be a big deal if you only have 5,000 people, 5,000 students in your school?
2: No, it's like a high school. You guys don't have 5,000 kid high schools down there?
1: I graduated from a charter school, class of 69.
2: Nice.
1: And by the way, you know, Wake isn't the only ACC private school there is. You want to talk about doing well, Duke, ACC football champs, ACC men's basketball champs, ACC women's basketball champs this cycle. They kind of run things. And speaking of the Blue Devils, according to Brett Siegel, NBA insider, the Dallas Mavericks are expected to reach out to John Shire, Duke head coach, about their opening. Jason Kidd no longer the coach there. Masai Ujiri running things. John Shire expected to be a candidate for the job. He absolutely, positively should be candidates for the NBA this cycle. John Shire should. Some will push back and say, Josh. He hasn't even won a title in college basketball. What would make him deserving? There are obvious reasons with Dallas that we can talk about in a bit. But the merits of him as a coach, he has almost immediately become one of the best coaches in the country. Right away. Like, look, think about how impossible of a task it seemed like at the time to try to replace Mike Krzyzewski. One of the most iconic coaches, if not the most iconic coach ever. You want to be the guy that follows the person following the guy. You don't want to be the guy that follows the guy. No, he did. And in the four seasons that he's followed Mike Krzyzewski, he has more wins than any coach has ever had in his first four D1 seasons coaching. He has two Elite Eight appearances, a Final Four trip, three ACC championships. In order to beat him, he's lost six games the last 2 years. The game has to play out like a freaking Marvel movie. Case in point, the Final Four against Houston last year, or the UConn game, as crazy as that was in D.C. in the Elite Eight. And that doesn't even factor in the recruiting rankings. He's had the number one recruiting class, the number two recruiting class every year since taking the job. And that brings us to what might be most appealing to NBA execs. He isn't a reactionary coach. He is a forward-thinking coach. It's as forward-thinking as it gets. After taking over for Coach K, you might think, given that he played for Coach K at Duke, he might try to be Coach K. But no, personality-wise, tactically speaking, very different coach. Very different personality, too. One of the first hires that he made was hiring GM Rachel Baker. Not only was that one of the first GM hires anyone made, Baker wasn't a former coach, former player. She was a Nike rep. And obviously, outside the box hire, it's turned out pretty well for Duke. Another way he's deviated from KK, exclusively hired inside the Duke bubble. If you, in order to be a coach on his staff, you had to be a former Duke captain. Shire said, why do that? We're Duke. We can attract the smartest out there. Just because you didn't go to Duke, just doesn't mean that you are disqualified from helping us. Jay Lucas, a great example of that. Now the head coach at Miami. Evan Brads was a recent hire by John Shire. He's now the head coach at Belmont. Given how college basketball has become a 12-month-a-year sport with the portal and roster building, all that, the best coaches in that field in basketball might be coming from the college game. And that explains why Golden State apparently had interest in Todd Golden at Florida if Steve Kerr wasn't going to return. Obviously, Steve is. Don't forget, John Shire, same coach, just put together a one-of-a-kind Amazon deal to make millions of NIL money. This guy, he thinks differently. He's forward-thinking. It's almost like he went to Duke. So obviously the Mavericks make sense. John Shire was Cooper Flagg's coach at Duke. Not only Coop, though. Derek Lively is on the roster, Dukey. Marvin Bagley, he played for. He was part of the Anthony Davis trade, what went back to Dallas. Kyrie Irving went to Duke the year after Shire won the national title in 2010 with the Blue Devils. Kyrie Irving took over there for a year. Another opening, don't write off Chicago either. Shire's hometown, where he was a basketball legend. Go find Patrick Beverly talking about people in Chicago found his game, sought out his games, called him White Mike in the mid-2000s. They have the number four pick, which very well could be Duke star Cameron Boozer. John Shire absolutely should be a candidate for NBA jobs this cycle. He looks like a future NBA coach. Would he take a job? Don't think so. Brett Siegel even referred to that. But John Shire, every bit worthy of being considered for these jobs. 310-840-4910 if you wanted. Last caller of the night. Let's make it a good one. It's Bruce in L.A. We've made the case for and against the 2014 model. Where do you stand on it, Bruce?
3: Hey, Josh, how you doing? I just want to, just before I get to the college playoff, I just got a very fun fact about the Baltimore Orioles. The New York Yankees, in their initial season in 1901, the first American League season, their name was the Baltimore Orioles. I have a feeling you might know that, but a lot of people don't. Their name was the Baltimore Orioles in 1901 and 1902, and then in 1903 they moved to New York and became the New York Highlanders, and eventually, after about 10 years, the Yankees. I don't know if people are aware of that.
1: I love fun facts. Thank you for that.
3: Yeah, it's just a fun one for me because they've been bitter rivals for so many years. But the Yankees' original name was the Baltimore Orioles. You can look it up.
1: That's crazy. Where are you on the playoff?
3: Yeah. Okay, playoff. I enjoyed listening to what you said earlier about the playoff in that the last 2 years of the college football playoff, the expanded one, were some of the most entertaining, enjoyable college football I've ever seen, particularly Indiana's run, their annihilation of Alabama and Ohio State in the championship game and in the Big Ten championship game. And Oregon, and then it was a close game against Miami, but they prevailed against Miami. It's some of the most exciting stuff I've ever seen. And so I initially was against going to 24 teams because I think it's just been so great the last couple of years. But when I hear you talk, I hadn't heard it before. When I hear you talk about that it's to get rid of one of the parts of the deal may be to get rid of all the bowl games, I'd be all in for it. To get rid of the bowl games and the championship games, because the conference championship games, as you said, they're just useless now. And the bowl games have been meaningless, useless, pathetic exhibition games for many, many years. I think even before the college football playoff, for most people, sure, four or five of them were important on New Year's Day, but the overwhelming majority of them meant nothing. And they were just exhibition games for diehards or whatever. And if we could get... It's embarrassing. It'd be like during the NFL playoffs last year, Cleveland was playing the Los Angeles Raiders.
1: You're in favor of 24, it sounds like now.
3: Well, if it comes along with completely getting rid of the bowl games and the championship,
1: I don't know if you're going to get rid of the bowl games completely, but you're going to get rid of the conference championship games. That seems like a non-negotiable.
3: With the exception, of course, of I think it's the final four carry the names of the top four bowl games: Orange, Rose, Cotton, and whatever the other one is, Fiesta. But that's just ceremonial. They're actually college football semifinals. That's fine if you want to keep them for ceremonial purposes. But all the other ones are pathetic. And if that deal would come along, I would be all for 24 teams because it would just be so much cleaner. I don't need all these exhibition scores, which they are in December, cluttering up everything. I just want real games, and we'd be getting so many great playoff games under 24.
1: I hear you, Bruce.
3: 24-team playoff.
1: Appreciate you. Yeah, it's good to hear from you as always. Thurgood's Bruce in L.A. D-Day, what do you have to put this show to bed?
2: I'm going to tell you a story of a guy standing on business.
0: Spurs Thunder is living up to the hype. Series split 1-1, headed to San Antonio. Will Wemby or SGA take the edge in Game 3? We'll find out tomorrow night. Westwood One Sports.
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13: WKTY weather for western Wisconsin and southeastern Minnesota.
14: Mainly cloudy today with highs around 70. Winds out of the east, 8 to 15 miles an hour. Lows dip down to about 54. Tonight, cloudy skies. Slight chance for showers. Tomorrow, highs around 74. Temps well above average. Sunday and Monday, with highs from the upper 70s to the mid 80s. Slight chance for storms Monday. Currently, it's 52 degrees.

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1: D-Day, file away SNL casts, current and past, as potentially being a free-for-all Friday topic. I didn't realize you knew ball when it came to SNL. You do, though. 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Who knows who might be joining us? 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Drake Toll on the way. Let's close things out by putting the show to bed.

0: It's not about the country itself. It's just an event that took place in the country. A man won, Josh, a 19-year legal battle over whether or not he ran a red light. An event that took place all the way back in 2007 was settled last week. Now, the details of it are not the important part. It is more so the fact that a dude battled whether or not he ran a red light for almost 20 years. I mean, you want to talk about standing on business against the man. That is, in fact, standing on business against the man. I can't imagine what a 2007 red light ticket even costs in Canada. I mean, you got to be looking like, I don't have an inflation calculator. I don't even know what their economy was like. It couldn't have been more than like $20, right?
1: Yeah, probably. That's a pretty good calculator on your part.
0: Thank you. I'm trying to look it up. I don't know how I could look that up, but
1: yeah, I'm sure you can pretty easily. Speaking of the SNL front, I hate the way sometimes the Utes disrespect older people on the internet when it comes to like a legend like Paul McCartney. Paul McCartney performed last week on SNL, and I thought it was the coolest thing to see him on stage. He's like 85, 86, and he's still... We have a Beatle in 2026 that's playing music on television. It's great. And yet, all the comments are, oh, his voice isn't as great. Shut up! Awful. Apparently, because the Beatles made their name known in America going on in the Ed Sullivan Show in the 60s, Stephen Colbert, on his last show, decided to have Paul McCartney perform the last show on the Late Show. And then as a gesture, a kind gesture to Paul, they had Paul McCartney turn out the lights for the final time on the Ed Sullivan Theater. Now, that gives me goosebumps just thinking about it as a lover of history. Like, I love going back and finding old performances. Like, I thought when you had, I think it was the director Jackson who did the Lord of the Rings, had the old Beatles footage that was close to 50 years old, and seeing Paul McCartney try to work out Let It Be on a piano. Have you ever seen the Beatles? Were you a Beatles guy? Or have you ever seen Paul McCartney?
0: I didn't see the Beatles live, if that's what you're asking.
1: Sorry, Paul McCartney.
0: I like some of their music. I've never seen Paul McCartney live. I don't have any intention to.
1: Saw him a few years ago. It was a week before his 80th birthday. And what makes him great, what makes Springsteen great, they come from this age. Billy Joel great. None of those guys had opening acts. They get on stage and they play for 3 hours, 3.5 hours, and then they leave. And that's it. It's great. It's great. McCartney did that. I remember being amazed. Paul McCartney, a week before 80, performing for 3.5 hours and crushing. And there's just something special sometimes about music, man. When a song you've heard your entire life, you have somebody performing, the guy who wrote that song, performing it for you. And it was special, like FaceTiming with my dad when he's playing Hey Jude. It's like, that guy wrote Hey Jude, and he's playing Hey Jude for you right now. And that song's going to be here long after you're gone. And we all know, we all have that connective tissue. Music works that way. Sports works that way as well. And that's why we all convene here at the Drop that is sports. Fun stuff. So yeah, file away SNL. Maybe we could get to that on Free For All Friday. Drake Toll's on the way. This has been Westwood One Sports Night.
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8: I would just prefer for this team to play their best or close to their best more often, because I don't think they played nearly their best against Philly. I don't think they played nearly their best against Minnesota. I don't think they played even close to their best against Los Angeles. Yeah, the season is young. Jordan Love missed time with an injury early and guys have been in and out, but for the most part on offense, they've been relatively healthy. At some point, I want to see this team be a little bit more consistent and play a little bit better week to week, because at some point, you don't get to say, well, the team's really talented and they're really, really good. They just shoot themselves in the foot. Well, no, if you shoot yourself in the foot and you make a lot of mistakes, then you're not that good of a team. You're just a really talented team. I think this team needs to grow up a little bit, needs to mature a little bit, needs to execute at a little higher level, and that's fine. They're still really, really young, and there's a lot of season left.
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14: 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Shut it down. 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

0: thank you so much for joining us. Drake Toll Show. I famously am not Drake. I am John Lund. Thank you so much for joining us on this Friday, May 22nd, 2026. We got a ton going on. In about 20 minutes, we will hit up on the NBA playoffs. I'm looking at the highlights as we speak. Yes, the Knicks are up 2-0 in the Eastern Conference. The Spurs and the Thunder, we'll get into that. Jalen Williams, et cetera, et cetera. I am John Lund. It is Westwood One Sports and the Westwood One Sports app. Curtis is here. Addy is here. Drake is not here. Good morning. Good morning. Good morning. How is everyone?
1: Good. Softball got canceled last night, so a little bummed about that.
2: Oh.
1: Yeah.
0: So am I.
2: Poor Jiggles.
1: I know. So all we had to do was drink.
0: That's what I was going to say. It's like, no fun stories, but clearly there are fun stories because you did get a drink.
1: Yeah.
0: Did you behave yourself?
1: Yeah, I did. But then I had to walk home like 10 minutes in the rain. So
0: what?
1: Yeah, the way I normally get home is I walk through a mall like after I get off the metro, and I just couldn't do it because the mall was closed because I stayed out too late. So I know.
0: Yeah, I knew today would be a little bit challenging because, again, that whole thing, and this is just me, Drake may have a different experience, but with me, I know you're out too late, bit dependent on when I get emails, because I was just kind of hanging out going, I wonder how late this is going to be, and then I don't remember off the top of my head, and I'm too lazy to look, but it was, you know, it was fairly, not for me, I'm on the West Coast, but it wasn't late for me, but I thought, ooh, and I remembered softball night, and I remember what happens after softball night, so then you skip softball night, and you just went to the drinks, and then because it was so late, you didn't get through the mall, and then was there not a, I thought on your team there were like gentlemen, like there's nobody offers like
1: all,
0: a ride
1: we
0: because
1: all,
0: it's raining?
1: We all went our separate ways. So they all were struggling. They drank more than I did. They drank, I think, like 3-4 liters. Like, they drank a lot. We were at a beer garden.
0: Ooh, nice. That does sound nice, though. And by the way, and where I am, it's already summer, but we're getting to summer, and it's getting good. Like, this is a great time of year. Like, this month is flying. It's already May 22nd. And, you know, like where you are, where Curtis and I are, we don't need to thaw out. But where you are, it's like thawing out. It's the best time of year. Baseball is going on. Weather's good. You know, every once in a while you might get that. Like I lived back in Detroit. We had a snowstorm on like May 8th one year. And I was like, come on, man. I mean, I remember rolling down my window in the morning going and sticking my head out the window and going, come on. Like, no, you know, but you're pretty much over that. It didn't stick. Next day, it's fine. It's like May 22nd. That's a good day. Right?
1: Yeah. No, it's good. Everything, this was like, it was kind of like, other than the rain, like it was beautiful. You know, we're watching sports, listening to music. You know, the vibes are high already. Come on now. On a Thursday.
0: Yeah, it's nice. Curtis, how you feeling? Everything good?
2: Yeah, I don't know what day it is. It's a day. Forgot that it was a holiday weekend because I still work on those, so it's fun.
0: Yeah, I will be. I know I'm working all weekend long. I don't even think about it like that. That's how sports media is.
2: Wall to wall lacrosse coverage over here. Yeah. It's exciting stuff.
0: Oh, very nice. Lacrosse, by the way, cannot be that difficult. I know, Addy, where you are, it's a big thing. Lacrosse cannot be that difficult because I was a college lacrosse player. And I picked
1: what?
0: It up in college. No, I swear to you, I promise. I swear, true story. I couldn't play any other sports. Like, that was the end of the
2: Sperry's
0: line for me.
2: On your free time?
0: No, I was terrible at it, but it was really cool because you had the gear on and stuff, and girls would watch you, and you're like, "What are you doing?" And I'm like, "Yeah, I'm on the lacrosse team," and they didn't want to come watch or anything like that, you know, but watch me just sit on the bench and every once in a while get into the game and kind of screw around and have guys scream at me, but you know, it was a good time because
2: you're not
0: was
2: like
0: the end of my
2: Lane Kiffin
0: career.
2: And Ed Orgeron.
0: Exactly. That was it for me. I was like, baseball, no. Football, too small, too slow. White guy, like, can't do it. And then I went for lacrosse, like, sure, whatever, we'll take you. Except for the end of the line really was we played BYU one day. And you were just talking about drinking. BYU, like, those guys could run up and down the field. You know, I was a middie, so you had to run, you know, the whole way, all day. It was like, it's like when you're a kid, you play soccer. And if you're a midfielder, you have to run both ways. Well, that was me. But BYU doesn't drink, doesn't smoke. What do you do? So it's like, that was the end. I was like, I can't do this.
1: What do you do?
0: Yeah, exactly. So I was drinking, I was smoking. It was like, why am I playing? Why are we playing? Who scheduled these guys? These guys could run all day.
1: Wait, where did you go to school?
0: I went to Utah State, which is basically the Harvard of the West.
2: You mean Pac-12's Utah State?
0: Yeah, they're actually in the Pac-12 now, which is a big deal. But it's not really the Pac-12. It's just a stinky conference that calls itself the Pac-12. Anyway, good morning to everybody, and in a tremendous mood today. One quick thing I want to just bring up, and then we can all have fun the whole rest of the show. Is anybody else as tripped out by this whole Kyle Busch story as me? Like, I'm not a NASCAR fan, okay? Not a NASCAR fan. However, this is a crazy story. Somebody who should have been fired for putting me in this position, because I'm not management material, decided that I could run a radio station in Dallas. And as part of that, working for ESPN, they flew me to Charlotte Motor Speedway. Never been to a NASCAR race, nothing like that. It was a night race. And I don't know if you've ever been like on an infield at a NASCAR race in a true NASCAR city, but it's kind of like Mardi Gras. Like the night before, and you got all these motorhomes, and it's in the infield, and it's bananas, and people are driving around like golf carts and rolling them, and people, you know, it's an all-night thing, and it's like pit crews, and it's just, it's crazy. So I do this thing. I meet all these drivers. I actually went through like Joe Gibbs Racing with Tony Stewart and Denny Hamlin and all these guys people don't know, you know, big-time drivers. And so I got a feel of it. You can actually, right before races, you can walk into the garage while they're starting the cars. I mean, it's really cool. I'm not saying I know anything about it. I'm just saying this one time at band camp, I went into one of these, and it was really cool. And these drivers are accessible. Like, I see why people like it, because it's like the anti-sport. It's the sport for the people, because you have access to drivers and, you know, all this different. It's 150, 200,000 people. It's a massive party all weekend. It's crazy. So I'm coming at it from that angle, but more so, even if you're not a sports fan, like, Kyle Busch was 41 years old. I remember him for getting in all these different fights. And then if people didn't hear, like, the radio transmissions last weekend, like, dude is like, yeah, I think I have a head cold. This is, you know, I just, you know, I need a doctor to meet me here, but it's just, you know, I'm congested. And after the race, they go, hey, we heard on the, because, again, you can hear all this stuff. Hey, we heard on the transmission there that you weren't feeling so good. How you doing? Oh, it's just, you know, like you said, allergies or, you know, head cold or something. And then like three days later, the dude's 41 and he's gone. And then, look, like I said, I'm not a NASCAR aficionado, but I'm driving in today listening to a national broadcast, and I heard one guy kind of give it a eulogy about him, called him LeBron James. Another guy said he was Michael Jordan. I don't know that I would go that far, but it's like, my gosh, man. And like 3 days ago, the guy's racing. He just won a race. And the famous quote from him was, geez, you never, you know, I cherish these because you never know when it's going to be the last one. And I was like, whoa, man, crazy. So anyway, I'm not saying I'm a NASCAR insider or anything. I'm just saying, man, a 41-year-old dude who was one of the top in his sport. I don't know that we've ever seen anything like this. I don't know that there's anything to compare it to, because like, if you want to say like Hank Gathers or something, he died on a court like that, you know, this guy was like just 2 days ago, like, yeah, I'm cool. I just have a head cold. Then all of a sudden it's like, whoa, that was crazy.
1: I was reading something last night, because it was crazy. Whenever that notification came through, we were talking about it. Yeah. Like my friends and I, it was just like, oh. And somebody was saying that there's a chance that, you know, the head cold was exacerbated because of the G's and everything like that, and like maybe right. That did something, like actually like made it worse. And then it's just crazy. Like, I was like, whoa, like they called it a severe illness. I was like, sinus infection, a head cold. So I really think something I don't want to just like be like a conspiracy theory, but like it seems like that right. Kind of like exacerbated it, and it's really sad, because I mean, he had,
0: well, that's
1: kids,
0: what everybody's,
1: his wife and everyone,
0: right? Yeah, they just showed a picture. I think one of his sons just turned 11.
1: Yeah.
0: Good looking family. They're in the backyard. I mean, these guys, you know, again, in certain parts of our country, these race car drivers are gods. And this was a guy that had a ton of success. I think he was a 2-time champion, all this kind of stuff. And again, he very well known, like I said, kind of as a hothead type, was in a lot of fights, had calmed down over the last number of years, and everybody, he kind of seemed to kind of flip, and but he was, you know, a lot of people were a big fan. And again, I know how NASCAR works. Everybody's kind of got their team and, you know, all that kind of stuff. So I'm sure there was a lot of people who still didn't like him, but just didn't, you know, there was a heck of a lot of respect in this whole thing. And if the other thing that crossed my mind yesterday was, you know, when these drivers pass away, like a, you know, a Dale Earnhardt or something, it's in the car, you know, like they hit a wall, something happens. Like, this guy's 41. He didn't die in a car crash. So this whole thing, like you said, is really strange, just the whole, everything around it. And, you know, they're going to do all the tests and we're going to find out exactly what happened here. But for a guy who just won a race, for a guy who was just, you know, saying on a radio transmission that he has a head cold, and then all of a sudden for it to turn into this, like, nobody really has any answers. I'm just saying, like, as far as sports stories are concerned today, like, that's number one. And we can move on and we can have our fun because that's what we like to do here. But, man, I just wanted to acknowledge the fact that just yesterday, I was the same way as you guys. Like, all of a sudden, I'm just kind of, okay, what are we going to talk about on the show? And I'm like, what the heck happened here? You know, just a really, really crazy story. So, anyway, just to acknowledge that that's going on. So, good morning, Drake Toll Show. John Lund is in for Drake right here on Westwood One Sports, the Westwood One Sports app. Curtis and Addy are here as well. We'll get more into the NBA playoffs in about 10 minutes, but just to hit the treetop since we wanted to bring that up, the Knicks up 109-93. They beat the Cavaliers. They're up 2-0. Not taking anything away from the Cavaliers. I don't think, I could be wrong, of course, I don't think there was a Game 1 hangover. Speaking of hangovers, Addy, not that I'm accusing you of having one, but the hangover effect, I don't think that's what it was. I was kind of watching for that at the beginning. Like, they lost a 22-point lead with 7 minutes left in the game. I was like, what? This didn't seem to be that. It just seemed to be New York kind of turned the screws defensively. Jalen Brunson did what he did, but after the game, they were talking to some Knicks players, and they're like, Karl Anthony Towns, and he was saying, yeah, we turned up the defense, and that's kind of what it is. And then the other thought is just, I don't know why anyone would ever trade for James Harden. Like, I think I read an article, I did read an article like 2 days ago that said, basically, the Cavs are ripping up the final year of his deal, and Harden's going to get an extension. He's 36 years old. He's not exactly in great shape like a LeBron James or a Steph Curry. I don't think he's going to be great for a long time, but he's been so hurt.

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1: Yeah, I don't have playoff struggles. It's like, dude, that's who you are. So I just don't think that any team that employs James Harden can win anything. And it wasn't just on him last night. I give the Knicks credit more than I say that the Cavs lost the game. But New York leads this series 2-0. And I really think the Cavs have as much or more talent. I just don't think they have the right guys. And I think the Knicks are going to go to the finals. Now that we can get into the question of whether they can win the West or whatever, or they can win the championship and beat one of the teams out of the West. But I know the story is the Knicks, but if I'm the Cavaliers, it's like, no, James, you can move on, man. We're good.
2: At what point do we sit him? At what point do we bench him a little bit longer? At what point do we say, hey, maybe you should sit here and watch how you're supposed to play defense? This is what you're supposed to do. When do we do that? Because it's a cancer on the court. He has a cancer on the court. He's not getting any better. This is a known thing. That's not like, oh my gosh, this is a shock. James Harden had a bad game. No, it's every game. He sucks every game. So at the same time, like, the Knicks, they're a very good team. But the Cavs are just shooting themselves in the foot, it feels like, just having him out there. He's a liability.
1: Yeah, it was. Well, it's kind of like what Minnesota used to have to do. Like, Rudy Gobert would be great in the regular season, and then he'd get ISO'd defensively, and you couldn't play him. And it's getting to that point with Cleveland and Harden, because defensively, if he's not making up for his defensive lapses, and at the beginning of his career, he was a horrible defensive player, then he kind of was at least decent enough, and now he's getting to the age, and I just don't think he really cares all that much, it doesn't seem, but it's blow by after blow by after blow by. When the Knicks came back, people know this, but I'll say it anyway, because that happens a lot with me, they're down 22, and the Knicks clearly decided, you know the way to get back in this game? We're going to ISO James Harden again and again and again. And when they showed the highlights, every single one was number one for the Cavaliers with kind of half-ass and his hand up in the air. And then the Knicks are just scoring every time.
2: Crazy.
1: And like you said, at one point you say, okay, if he's – I'm just using a number here because this is generally – last night he was 6 of 15. But if Harden is shooting like 30% from the floor and he's 1 for 6 from three, he's a great name. But on the defensive end, it's just blow-by after blow-by. And on the, I didn't get a bonk for that. And on the, thank you. you are slow this morning. But anyway, and then on the offensive end, he can't hit shots. Like, again, let's go to Office Space. What would you say you do here? Like, what are you doing? What would you say you do here, James? My God.
2: I feel like any other, because you know this happens in other sports. And you know what? I'm going to. Oh my gosh, Addy's about to make a baseball reference here. Otani was sucking at for hitting. He was only
1: we got to talk about him today.
2: What did they do? They benched him for a little bit. They said, hey, you don't need a DH. Yeah. Get back into it. Why can't we do that with James Harden? I understand that these are high leverage situations. It can't get any worse. You haven't won a game yet versus the Knicks. I understand it's only 2-0. The Knicks are up 2-0. But you haven't won anything yet. Like, you got to try something.
1: Yeah. We'll get more into the playoffs as well. We'll continue to talk about this series, and we'll get into the OKC San Antonio side of things. I think Oklahoma City is ruining basketball, and I think it is the number one issue in basketball, but there are all these other things that the NBA wants to take care of, but we'll get into that conversation. By the way, I think the last time I was here, in fact, I know it for a fact, was May the 4th, and we did the whole May the 4th be with you, and I was thinking about this before the show because we had a know-it-all caller from Louisville. And he called up and was railing on that the Knicks wouldn't do anything. I can't remember his name, but remember he talked for like 7 straight minutes, didn't even take a breath. And I think he said, he was just like, Knicks are going down and Philly's going to beat him and all that stuff. So you can be our one caller of the day at 310-840-4910. 310-840-4910 on the Western One Sports Talk and text line. Like, he called like right out of the gate, right? I was like,
2: I loved it. Honestly,
1: he talked for like 7 minutes. It was awesome.
2: I wanted to put him down as a guest on the show. Great. He had his little spot.
1: He should have. Yeah, I can't remember his name, but he called from that. He corrected me about Louisville, and I still just mispronounced it. And then he went on a 7-minute tangent. I think was wrong about just about everything that he said, but it gave us a 7-minute break to kind of get everything together.
3: Big gooner.
1: Up a little bit. Yeah, it was nice. It was very, very nice. So, anyway. All right, we'll continue with the NBA playoffs coming up next. We'll finish our conversation.

0: about the East, you are more than welcome to chime in, and then we'll get into the OKC San Antonio side, which I think is the varsity of the whole thing. We'll do it next. Drake is out today. John Lund in. It is great to have Addy and Curtis on this Friday as well, only here on Westwood One Sports and, of course, the Westwood One Sports app.
1: Spurs Thunder is living up to the hype. Series split 1-1 headed to San Antonio. Will Wemby or SGA take the edge in Game 3? We'll find out Friday night. Westwood One Sports.
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1: One! The meat.
2: Ah, yes. Welcome in, Drake Toll Show. Drake is out. Will Drake be back on Monday? No, he won't be back on Monday, will he? He'll probably be back on Tuesday because it is a holiday. Holiday, I tell you, on Monday. Enjoy your long weekend. Drake Toll Show with John Lund in. Addy and Curtis, though, they're here. You guys, are you guys in on Monday?
3: What?
4: No, my boss advised me to take the day off.
5: Advised her to take the day off. I'm still here.
4: He was like, I strongly encourage you take the day, because I don't take days off ever. Even when I'm out of town, I don't take days off. I took one day off, and the thing was, is that I still woke up at 4 in the morning, because Drake forgot I wasn't working, and he texted me panicking.
2: Oh. Mm-hmm. I think I'm doing this show like July 3rd or something. You're not working that day. You just said you don't take days off. You're lying straight through your teeth.
4: I was texted, and
2: I was upset because they said, well, here's the thing. Because I like you guys, and like July 3rd, our big boss goes, but here's the thing, you're going to have a different producer. And I go, well, I don't want to do it. And he goes, you said you already would. And I said, well, you fooled me, because you didn't tell me who was going to be there. Because I don't mind getting up and talking to you guys for a few hours. It's not really like working. And then, but having somebody else, I just don't know. I don't like the unknown.
4: Those are the first vacation days I've asked off for the summer. Armin literally responded with, is that it? That's all? But wait until I tell him that I just booked a flight to England. Armin, get ready to hear which days I want off.
2: Very nice. Very nice. Welcome in. We'll talk NBA playoffs. Give us another 60 seconds just because we were talking during the break, and I don't want to let – I want to let everybody in on what we're talking about during the break because you were saying last night that, right, you took the – you so you were responsible, it sounds like to me, because you sound like you're here today, yeah. Mentally, physically, everywhere else. So you went out, but you were responsible. You took the train back, and for those who live in a big city or live in a city that has a train, there is probably not a crazier thing. Maybe a bus. Probably a bus is, because I have in my lifetime taken like a Greyhound a fair amount of distance, and maybe that's the craziest thing I've ever done. But maybe second is a large city train, because in San Francisco they have what's called the BART system. And it goes through Oakland and by the stadium, and you would leave like a Raiders game, for example, late night, and you're like, I just want to sleep. I just want to sleep on the train. And then you'd look next to you, and there was a guy like lighting up a crack pipe, and you could smell it. And you're like, you know, it'd wake you out of your sleep, and you're kind of looking, and he's looking at you like, what? I'm just smoking a crack pipe over here. What's the big deal? And I was like,
4: that was actually Curtis. Curtis.
5: They don't let me leave the building, so it's definitely not me.
2: Yeah, it's not you. Yeah, it was just, you know, there'd be things, or there'd be, you know, I remember I was taking it one morning and there was a guy next to me and I was like, he might have an issue, because he had not a pint, not a mini bottle, not a pint, not a quart, not a fifth, a half gallon of Jack. And it was just, that was like, he was drinking it like it was his morning coffee. Taking large swigs
4: out of it. That seems like a guy trying to have a good time. I'm not understanding the issue in that one, actually. We were talking about last night. How we should have brought our beers to the Metro, because we had to wait 15 minutes at the beginning. Yeah,
2: a beer is fine. I have a mantra, and this is probably number one of all my mantras. You do you. Like, I wasn't judging. I'm simply saying that at 7:30 in the morning, I don't know, your liver's probably like, no! You know, some people do coffee. Some people, like, I can't even do sodas. I got a friend that's hooked on like Diet Pepsi. He drinks like 5 or 6. You can see him. There was a guy that did a morning show ahead of me, and I'd walk in there every day at 10 in the morning to do the midday show. And there was like 6 to 8 Diet Pepsis in the garbage. And it was like, you know, whatever. It wouldn't be me. I wouldn't do that. I'm a typical the thing. That wouldn't
5: not
2: be
5: six
2: my.
5: To eight,
2: you know,
5: but
2: right. Yeah. Exactly. I could have said
4: six
2: that.
4: To nine.
2: I didn't say it.
4: Oh.
2: So, you know, hey, you know, everybody has their thing. If you want to swig Jack, if you want to smoke crack, you know, like Dr. Seuss over here, you want to smoke crack, you want to drink Jack, like, you do you. But, you know, when it wakes me out of my stupor, when I've had too many and I've been at a game all day and then I look over at a guy smoking crack and it wakes me up, that's unusual. But, yeah, trains are interesting. Anything happen on the train? Anything of that ilk happen on your train? Or was it just nice and easy?
4: I've had a million things happen on the train, and I'm shocked that it was super. It was nice and easy. This was everybody was, you know, just wanting to go home. I think we were probably the ruckus on the train because we couldn't stop laughing. I think we were the people they were like, oh, God.
2: You were that group.
4: We were the crackheads.
2: Yeah.
4: Curtis, do you still have the NFL draft sound?
5: No.
2: That was my favorite. This is my favorite sound in the world.
4: Great, because we have someone who wants to be play the caller.
2: I can see it in his face.
4: Yeah, we have someone who wants to be the caller of the day, and Curtis doesn't even want to play.
2: Oh, seriously?
4: Yeah, and Curtis doesn't even want to play the sound.
2: Dun, dun, dun, dun, dun, dun. Oh, no, that's it. Dun, dun, dun, dun, dun.
3: Big Gooner.
2: I love that sound. Wow. That's such a great sound. We really have a caller?
4: Yeah, James in Tacoma wants to be the caller of the day.
2: I think I know James in Tacoma because I do nights. James in Tacoma calls. If I'm wrong here, James, welcome to the Drake Toll Show with John Lund, with Addy, with Curtis on Westwood One Sports. James, if I'm not mistaken, and I could be, are you a do you work for the Mariners? Aren't you a part of security or something for the Seattle Mariners there in Tacoma?
6: Yes, that's me.
2: Yeah, see that? Told you. Yeah, I told you. And James has great stories. Like, hey, will you tell Addy one quick story before you get into what you're going to get into? We got plenty of time here.
6: Okay.
2: Wasn't there a person, I think you told me this, maybe it was opening day or something like that. Wasn't there a person who, like, tried to bring a gun in, or didn't a woman try to, there was, like, a baby carriage? What was that all about? What was that story? Didn't you tell me that story?
6: Or I dreamed that. CS game a couple of years ago, a guy had a loaded gun in a baby stroller, and he said because he has a concealed weapons permit, he should be allowed to take it into the stadium.
2: Yeah, in a baby stroller.
4: What?
2: This is my little baby. Oh, isn't it cute? What's that, a 9mm? I mean, come on, man. Was that a Glock?
6: Yeah.
2: He was right? He was bringing it in a gun in a baby stroller and actually said because he had a concealed weapon permit, he could bring it in. Oh, yeah, okay. Yeah, go right ahead. Go right ahead.
4: That's terrifying.
2: Yeah, I know.
6: So two funny stories I got for you.
2: All right, James, go right ahead.
6: So two funny stories I got for you. Mariners game the other day, they had Josh Naylor bobblehead giveaway night, and they also had $11 game tickets. So we had a guy show up. He bought 20 game tickets for $220, and by doing that, he was able to get 20 bobbleheads. And he said to me, "He said I could care less about the Mariners. I just want to make a profit." So he went ahead and sold those 20 bobbleheads on Craigslist or eBay someplace for like $40 each to make a profit.
4: That's incredible.
2: God, people are smart nowadays. I wouldn't think that Josh Naylor would have that kind of demand. You know, he's not having a great year, but I mean, yeah, people love bobbleheads, which is a whole nother discussion in and of itself. Like, I'm not a bobblehead person, but people just go bananas for them. Bananas. Yeah. All right, what's your other? You got another story for us?
6: Yeah, one other one. I heard that Floyd Mayweather, he's got a stripper pregnant, and a judge ordered he had asked to give the stripper $32,000 per month in child support for the next 18 years. After hearing that story, John, I've decided I'm going to stay being a virgin.
7: What?
2: Good financial
6: point. I'm a 57-year-old virgin. I'm going to stay doing that after what happened to Mayweather. $32,000 a month in child support he has to pay now.
2: James, thank you for the call from Tacoma. By the way, James, you've missed your calling. You should be a financial advisor because you just talked about, you know, doubling your money on bobbleheads, and then you just talked about staying a virgin.
5: I was going to say, because they were virgins.
2: I
8: was taking shots from the front and the back.
2: The story is, not only does he have to pay the stripper from, by the way, the club he owns. So he owns the club, and he got a stripper pregnant, and then, he's got to pay her $33,000 a month till the kid is 18, and I think he also has to pay her, like, $3 million or something up front. I mean, that's expensive. You might just want to get a lady of the night at that point, but $3 million up front and $33,000 a month until the kid is 18, which, look, Floyd Mayweather can handle it, but that's a lot of money for
4: anybody.
2: Sounds
4: like a skill issue. How does that
5: Isn't happen? The rule that you're not supposed to touch?
8: Touch yourself.
4: This is a skill issue.
3: Big Gooner.
2: Plus, I mean, it's in his own club. I mean, it's so creepy. Like, what are you doing? Plus, how old's Floyd Mayweather? Can somebody look that up? Because I'm too lazy, but I guess I could do it. But I mean, he's got to be getting up there. And I don't know. I don't know how old the stripper was. I just saw the story. I didn't really delve that deeply into it. But
4: 49.
2: So, thanks for James from Tacoma.
4: 49.
2: He's 49.
1: Been the meat.
2: Again, you do you, but man. That whole story's weird, man.
4: Ooh.
2: For as much money as he has money issues and morality issues. And you know what he'll do? He'll just go box again, like just do one, and then I'll pay for the kid and everything else there. But and then the other story, boy, we know how to pick out the callers. We just take one, and they're always really good. Yeah, he said that a guy took a baby stroller and had a gun in the baby stroller and wasn't even trying to, like, hide, like, just, you know, just bring my baby stroller and my gun. And by the way, I have a concealed weapons permit, so I can bring this, right?
4: That is like, crazy.
2: No.
4: That's, yeah, that's so funny. Game. Yes, you can have a permit, but that doesn't mean you can just take your gun everywhere. You can't even bring, like, a purse into those games. Are you kidding me?
2: No, they have to have, like, a plastic purse. Yeah,
5: yes. I get stopped all the time because I'd be carrying these guns everywhere. So I understand.
4: No, don't laugh. Don't laugh. Do not laugh. Do not laugh at
2: that. Very nice.
0: Interesting, per se.
4: Oh,
2: yes,
4: Lord.
2: Yes, thank you. Thank you very much. So there you go. There is our caller of the day. Brought to you by nobody, but he was very entertaining. Yeah. Yeah, thank you very much for that. So James from Tacoma is our caller of the day. All right, we did not get to NBA, so here's what we'll do. But I think that was a quality segment, even though I lied and I don't mean to lie. We got into other things. We started talking about trains, started talking about James from Tacoma, and all of a sudden time got away from us. So I apologize.
3: Anyway.
2: All right. The NBA, there's a lot of off-season NBA as well, so we'll get into the Knicks. We'll get into the Western Conference with OKC in San Antonio, and we do have to get into some stuff. It is my annual warning. I'll just say this. My annual warning for people who love to get on the internet and say, would you do this trade? We'll explain next. Drake Tulsa, John Lund, in for Drake. Addy and Curtis, thanks for joining us on a Friday on Westwood One Sports and the Westwood One Sports app.
7: Aaron Rodgers says this season is his last.
9: Yes, this is it. Yeah.
7: Will Rodgers go out like John Elway and Peyton Manning did with a Lombardi trophy in his hands? Westwood One Sports.
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25: What an incredible wild card weekend that was, except in Philly, where the defending champs couldn't even win at home, well favored, against a decimated Niners team. 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
26: 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WKTY weather for western Wisconsin and southeastern Minnesota.
27: Mainly cloudy today with highs around 70. Winds out of the east, 8 to 15 miles an hour. Lows dip down to about 54. Tonight, cloudy skies. Slight chance for showers. Tomorrow, highs around 74. Temps well above average. Sunday and Monday, with highs from the upper 70s to the mid 80s. Slight chance for storms Monday. Right now, 52.

0: Big Gooner. But somebody gotta do
1: it. Got my foot up on the gas, but somebody gotta do it. Hello, friends. Thanks for joining us. 40 minutes past the hour. Drake Toll Show. John Lund in for Drake. Addy, Curtis, you. We've already taken our call of the day, so I don't know if we're full, but maybe. 310-840-4910. James from Tacoma, Washington was outstanding, though. If you could top that, he's a security guard for Mariners and Seahawks games and said somebody brought in a gun in a baby stroller. So if you can top that, you can call the show. 310-840-4910 of the West Run
2: Sports. Especially if you're an older version.
1: Yeah, absolutely. Very nice. NBA playoffs are a big story. The Knicks won their ninth straight. By the way, Addy puts together a wonderful show sheet. I don't know if Drake ever says that, but it's chock full of just wonderful little things like that.
2: You have to look at it to know that.
3: I was. I so appreciate you saying
1: yes?
3: that because I was
1: No, it's nice.
3: Under the influence of life.
1: What does that mean? So you didn't have softball. We've established no softball last night. Beverages. By the way, I'm not bragging. Okay. This is just factual. We're not meeting people in this industry. We're not cubicle sitters. We're not office sitters. It's very difficult for people in this industry to do that. That's why we do what we do. And I did happen to have a meeting late in the day yesterday, and they were going across the street. They were already doing a happy hour during the meeting, which I didn't do. And then they went across the street, and one of my favorite, more than anything, Mexican restaurants, the chips, ooh, the tacos, the margaritas, the whole deal. And they all were going across the street to this new place. It was called Modern Margarita. And it was just screaming my name. And I thought, you know what? I'm not going to let down Addy and Curtis. I'm going to be clear-headed. I'm going to do a quality show. I'm not going to let down Big Boss. I'm not going to let down Westwood One Sports. I'm not going to let down millions of listeners all across this country and Canada. I'm not going to let down Sirius XM 375. I'm not going to drink tonight.
2: We would have been more proud of you, though, because we're both half Mexican. We're one full Mexican on this show, so we would have actually encouraged it.
1: Oh, it is. It was pulling me like it was. It was just like yanking me like,
4: touch yourself.
1: Fair margarita. You know, I was just like, oh, I wanted to so bad. And so anyway, I didn't. And because on the West Coast, I got to get up at like 1:30 in the morning. And I'm like, that's going to come fast. And I knew that I owed you, you know, we got to do those sports minutes or whatever, 22 seconds. I had all sorts of stuff to do. Hadn't really written the show. Had to go watch the Knicks and Cavs. So I'm like, I'm going to be responsible. So I went home. You know, that's
2: just what I
1: did. Could have
2: done your minutes drunk. That might have made it funnier.
1: Yeah, that's
3: here,
1: true.
3: Here I am right. Last night. I'm like, let's do another liter. Another liter.
1: So did you? What did you? So did you just do beer though? Like beer's not gonna. That's not gonna be bad.
3: So
1: Did you throw some shots in, or what did you do?
3: No. I started with beer, but then I moved on to like some cocktails, some mixed drinks. A little like I had this one that was like Tito's Prosecco, lemon, a little fresh strawberries, and I had a couple of those.
1: Oh, see now you're getting into. You know what? I'm gonna say something about you that I don't know, but this is. It sounds like what I do. So in the wintertime and it's cold, I go to like whiskeys and darker thing, and then when it becomes nice outside, then it becomes like, I wouldn't say like foo-foo drinks, but what you just described is kind of a summery kind of, like you wouldn't drink that drink in the winter, right?
3: No. But I'm like, oh, yeah. It's, you know, it's almost summer. I got to drink the summer cooler. Like, you know, got to get into it.
1: Yeah. What you need to drink, and then we'll get into the NBA playoffs, I promise. My wife is a big fan of this. I was at a Super Bowl in Miami, and they served this at a bar, and it was amazing because you mentioned Prosecco. You take vanilla vodka and passion fruit juice, but it's got to be vanilla vodka, and you shake it up, and you put a sugared rim on it, and it's called a porn star, and then you put Prosecco over the top of it. Amazing. Very good drink.
3: Floyd
1: Very
3: Mayweather
1: nice.
3: Loves it, from what I've heard.
1: Yes, he does. Thank you very much. So there you go. No, you sound bright-eyed and bushy-tailed. I mean, there have been days on this show where, maybe not as much, but we're on YouTube as well. So, I mean, that's the one thing about, you know, Big Boss wants us on YouTube too. So, you know, we're all on YouTube. So if you'd like to go to Drake Toll's channel, that's where we are, right? We're on Drake's channel. Mm-hmm. And you can see us live and in color. Not sure why, but okay. And you know, so you can tell if we didn't behave ourselves last night, and you seem just fine.
3: Would that be
1: accurate?
3: Yeah, I got like the makeup like cleaner, so I can get like the, you know, the mascara from underneath my eyes a little bit. Like I got everything. I'm good. Yeah.
1: Nice.
3: I'm here.
1: Very
3: I'm
1: good.
3: Good.
1: Okay. Very good.
4: We keeping a book right now. Yes.
1: That's right. Speaking of ass, the Cavs are. The Knicks have won 9 straight. Josh Hart had 26. Jalen Brunson at 19. Donovan Mitchell's doing his part. He had 26. And I thought, and maybe this still will be a good series, I thought that the size of Cleveland would give the Knicks a lot more trouble than it has. But they just kind of turned the screws after halftime. Really good defensively. James Harden's terrible. We have established that. And at some point, Cleveland may just have to say, look, we know what we're paying him, but if you're giving us nothing defensively, because that's what the Knicks are doing, ISOing Harden all the time, and offensively you're not hitting shots, and they may have to look at that. So that's one thing on that side. Now, the other side, and I want your thoughts on this. I was thinking about this last night. Like, when Jordan's era and the Bulls were dominating, SportsCenter was all about dunks. When Steph Curry and the Warriors were dominating, it was all about long threes. And so it's not that everybody, you know, turned into dunks. It's just the NBA kind of, that was the thing. And then Steph Curry, now everybody's shooting threes. And this seems to be happening. I could be wrong. But are these playoffs, is every team turning into OKC? And what I mean by that is everybody's turning into Shea. Shea then passed it on to Oklahoma City, who is constantly flopping. And now I'm seeing, like, Jalen Brunson's doing it. Holmgren was already doing it, but teams are doing it more and more and more. And my fear is that if the Bulls were Jordan dunking and the Warriors were Curry and everybody was shooting long threes, until the NBA stops this, is this what this is going to be? Because of all the issues that the NBA continues to talk about that they think are major issues, this is number one, and number two is not even close, because people do these things, and it was a great job on like 50% of Shea's shots, SGA shots, the other night against San Antonio. He flopped and fell. Now, it seems like they're getting a little bit better, but these guys just see this out of the corner of their eye. For people who don't understand, as far as the referees, because I've spoken to them about it, maybe they need another referee that's just a flop referee. Maybe they need a guy in a booth like the NFL does. But I think I speak for 100% of fans when I say, stop it. Stop the flop. Am I overreacting, or is it as bad as I perceive it to be? What do you think?
3: You with the NBA. And I've always said it. I prefer college basketball. I really do. Because it's just, I don't see that as much. It's why I've always had a hard time watching soccer. But the thing is SGA does it. If you can't beat him, join him. If you can't beat him, join him. Just do the same thing. It's working for him. So why not? And it's just, it's atrocious to watch. I'm at the bar last night, and even though it wasn't OKC, I'm just watching. I'm like, wait a minute. The guy didn't even touch you. You actually drove into him and then fell. I'm like, yeah. What? And then, of course, they're like, okay, let's go now. Let's go shoot some free throws now, yada, yada, yada. I'm like, no, this is just so boring. That part of the game is so boring. Like, I say this all the time. The reason why I love college is, like, there's strategy there. It's teamwork. Yeah, you're going to have a star player on your team. Yes, they're going to be the Devonses and the Boozers and yada, yada, yada, just like there is in NBA. But the thing is it's just, there's more to it. It seems like it means more for them. Whereas in NBA, it's just like, oh, my gosh, I'm watching a circus. This is a clown show. Like, let's just all fall.
1: Well, if the best player in the league 2 years in a row now, the MVP, SGA, Shea Gildas-Alexander, is going to get rewarded for it, then everybody else is going to look at that. And I don't care what it is. It's life, it's business, it's sports. Everybody looks at who's winning or who is most successful, and they emulate what that is. And that's why I brought up Jordan, and that's why I brought up Curry, and it kind of becomes that. Well, now, because he's being rewarded, it absolutely has spread throughout his entire team like a disease. So Oklahoma, Chet Holmgren, everybody does it. And so it's not just SGA because he's a star getting the call like we've seen in the past. And he falls on just about every single shot because he figures, why the hell not? So Oklahoma City, it's an epidemic on their team. And now Wemby and the Spurs are starting to do it because they're like, well, they're getting rewarded. We're going to get rewarded. Then last night I'm watching the Knicks. And what are the Knicks generally about? What's that city about? It's about toughness. I'm not going to fall down. I'm not going to go flopping. And again, to a point, this isn't new, because when 260-pound made out of brick LeBron James is flying all over the place, he's famous for it too. But now it's getting out of control. And if I'm the commissioner, I'm not waiting until next year. I'm not doing anything like that. But here's what I would do next year. So first of all, I get with the officials and say, this has got to stop. It's ugly. Nobody likes it. It's disgusting. Let's not reward it. Let's not reward bad acting. But then the other thing I would do just for next year is I would say, we're going to get another official on the floor, and your only job is to call flops. Because I don't need to fine guys anything like that, but it is going to be a foul. So if you flop, that's a foul. And you can go back and you can use your replay on it or whatever, your challenge, I should say, on it. You can do that. That's fine. But we're not going to reward that. It would be out of the league in, I don't know, the first 2 weeks, because something's got to be done. Because aesthetically, in watching the game, like, again, a lot of people aren't into hockey. I get it. And if you don't, like, my whole mantra, you do you. Like, if you don't like hockey, fine. I'm not going to be one of those people that's going to go, you got to watch hockey. The playoffs are great. Like, whatever. Don't watch it. But could you imagine, like, those guys, they had, flopping was a problem in the NHL at one point, and they just decided, we're gonna call it on you for flopping. It was out of the league in like 3 days. Like, it's just, and then they have a different mindset, which is, you know, I take a stick in the mouth, I still play. I get hit, I get this, I get that, I got a broken this or that, my knee's doing this, my ankle's going the other way. Like, there's a toughness factor to the NHL. They're the complete opposite of that. But in the NBA, because they're getting rewarded, and because winning teams are being rewarded for it, the best team and the best player are being rewarded, it's all of a sudden become a major problem in these playoffs. It's hard to watch.
3: Last night, you literally see a hockey player super glue his finger back together so it would stop bleeding. And he was like, I got to go back out there. So you see him put super glue so it would stop bleeding. Like, this is what's crazy to me. So now I see everybody in the NBA, if we go back to this, and I see the SGA versus Wimby debate, what are we actually, like, what are we looking at here? Because I think Wimby's a way better player. I think SGA, he's a great player.
1: No,
3: I'm not going to say
1: doubt.
3: He's a great player. But the thing is how is he scoring a lot of these points? How is he doing on the court? Like, Wimby is just, like, he's an alien. They call him that all the time. The guy's origin story is Batman Begins, where he's training with monks. They're not telling him, hey, if someone touches you, please fall on the ground. This is what you do. You fall on the ground.
5: Touch yourself.
3: You just, you know, you freak out and fall on the ground. No. And so that's why it's just, everybody's like, oh, this is going to be the craziest, like, matchup. I'm like, oh my gosh, no, it's a toddler versus a professional, in my opinion. Like, okay, let's cause a big scene. Let's delay the game. Let's just to make this take forever. Go shoot your free throws. Go do that thing. And then we can get back to what we were doing. And then it's just like that every 2 minutes. And it makes that team unwatchable. It's so annoying. It's brutal. It's a long game. And people are tired of it.
1: Well, plus, isn't sports, like, one of the things that sports is doing, because they know that they're competing with so many things, as you're watching sports, you're staring at a screen too. You're maybe multiple screens. Like, I've got that going on in my, you know, I got my phone, I got my iPad, I got this. People are betting, they're looking at a betting app. You're not watching TV in the linear fashion that you once watched TV, all these things. So if you're going to give me an excuse, if you're going to stop the game with a whistle every 3 seconds, and you're going to parade a guy to the free throw line, I'm telling you, people are not going to watch your product long term. You know, is it going away? No, but a certain faction of a younger demographic is going to say, this is not entertaining enough for me when you're stopping the game. So that's where I scratch my head. Why are you rewarding it? Because it's not fun to watch. And there's not a conspiracy theory. Oklahoma City's not New York, so it's not like they're making the major or the big city team win championships. Like, I would think this would be top of mind from Adam Silver all the way down, saying something's got to be done.
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13: It didn't take Allegiant Air very long to expand its service to La Crosse after beginning flights to the market 3 months ago. Thursday was the first day for Allegiant service between LSE and the Orlando-Sanford market in Florida. The manager of La Crosse's airport, Lauren Koss, says more flights to and from the Sunshine State might be added soon.
14: We do. We expect it to be incredibly popular, any destination in Florida, really, which is why we're also excited for the announcement just earlier this week to Punta Gorda or Fort Myers in October.
13: Among the passengers from Florida arriving in La Crosse yesterday was Rob Jones, a pastor from Silver Springs, who flew with his family to see relatives in the St. Charles area.
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13: Allegiant is offering discount fares on the La Crosse Orlando flights as low as $50 one way. Higher fuel prices and other inflationary pressures are making most forms of travel more expensive for this holiday weekend. Industry forecasts show millions of people still plan to get away during the weekend and over the summer, but elevated prices may be changing the types of trips they take. The nonprofit Institute on Taxation and Economic Policy estimates that Americans will collectively spend an extra $3.5 billion on gasoline this long weekend. Southern Bluff students can enjoy their efforts this fall when their new garden produces its first crop. The school had a ribbon cutting for its garden on Thursday. The school district is partnering with local nonprofit Grow to get students excited about the foods they eat by giving them opportunities outside the classroom. The district now has Grow Gardens at all of their elementary schools. A long Memorial Day tradition in La Crosse is scheduled for this morning at Central High School. Central holds an outdoor ceremony for the holiday along Losey Boulevard on the Friday before Memorial Day, starting shortly after 9 a.m. The event is in its 104th year and draws many area veterans as well as families of Central students. I'm Brad Williams.
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0: Ah, yes. The beauty of Friday. We have made it to the weekend. A little different feels today on a Friday is we don't have to talk about the Brewers beating the Cubs for a fourth time. Just only three times. Monday, Tuesday, Wednesday. Yesterday off. Now we wait for the Dodgers tonight. RJ, good morning.
1: Morning.
0: Did you? I thought you said you weren't coming in today, or maybe that was yesterday. You just said you were leaving early.
1: Well,
0: did I miss your?
1: I'm leaving. I got a half day today.
0: Half day. What are you doing?
1: Heading up north.
0: Oh, up north area.
1: Yeah, over to Minocqua.
0: Ooh.
1: But I was going to do what I did yesterday today, and then I was like, "Well, let's just do it today." So then I.
0: All right.
1: So, yeah.
0: All right, cool.
1: Yeah.
0: I love it. I was like, I couldn't quite remember if you were going to be in or not. And if you weren't, we were going to miss you dearly. And if you were here, we were going to cherish our time together.
1: Turns out I'm here.
0: I think maybe what it was is, as it is the beginning of Bratfest. Now, for all of our affiliates out there, you can make your way down to Madison if you'd like for the Memorial Day weekend. Today, tomorrow, and Sunday is all kinds of incredible music, free. 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It's at Willow Island right by the Coliseum, the Alliant Energy Center. 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
1: Sounds good to me.
0: Free live music. You can get all kinds of amazing bands. But today kicks off this festivities. But right now, happening 4 minutes ago, it started. Take your brat to work day. So this is what you do. You, drive down there. You don't even have to get out of your car. And you got to be in a line. It's a you're driving through and pick up a bag of hot, sizzling Johnsonville brats for you or all your coworkers. As we know, breakfast, the most important meal of the day, especially a nice little Johnsonville brat.
1: Try those out for breakfast.
0: man, am I hungry. So there you go. Starting at 6 till 9 a.m., take your brat to work day. What was this? Need 100 plus brats? Consider pre-ordering. That would make sense.
1: Yeah.
0: Yes. So only in Wisconsin can you drive up to a grill at 6 a.m. and grab a bag of brats.
1: How do you pre-order? Like, can you go online and pre-order?
0: You can say pre-order. Click here.
1: Okay. Online. I'm not looking at the website, so that was a legit question. Yeah.
0: Let's see here. Take your brat to work day has been a breakfast. Selling over 30,000 brats in just 3 short hours.
1: I mean,
0: it's a big line.
1: Like, it's one of those, yeah, you don't think of it. And then, like, you'll go by, and depending on which way people are coming from, there's a backup towards the Beltline on John Nolan or Rimrock.
0: Yeah, so I drive down that way every morning.
1: Yeah.
0: So I drive right by it. There was no one there. But again, that was at about 4:20 in the morning, so no one had been lining up yet. But all of the great stuff is out and ready to go. You know, you see, like, when Morgan Wallen was here, his 80 tour buses were there because they had to go drop everything off at Camp Randall.
1: Mm-hmm.
0: But you see, like, all the rides and all the stages and all that. It's a very cool event. And I can't believe I have to reiterate this and say this so many times. It's free. Like, you can go. There's Sugar Hill Gang is there. Slaughter. Let's see. I have to get all the Bulba Flax. They're a big JJO stable. Bucky Covington. Yeah. Let's see. That's tonight. There's many more bands.
1: You'll have to ask Kaylin about Bucky Covington, I guess.
0: Oh yeah, I think she's a fan. The Great White. Slaughter. Let's see here. Those are some of the mains. And then that's Saturday. Then Sunday. What's Sunday here? Sunday is the Lovin' Spoonful.
1: Oh, wow.
0: Yeah. Sugar Hill Gang, CC Music Factory. The Love Monkeys? Okay. All kinds of great stuff. And that's just a minute little tiny sliver of the bands that are going to be there. And we had Michael Alexander, the guy who books the bands, and Tim Metcalf, who runs it.
1: Mm-hmm.
0: This is his 44th year of Bratfest. His dad started it 44 years ago in a small Weber grill in the parking lot of the old Metcalfs. So now here we are in Willow Island for a three-day event. But there was a time, RJ, I think it was 2 years ago. I do believe 2 years ago. I don't know if you remember this or not. We here at work, because some people have to work. Some people can't go down to the Willow Island, right? Like,
1: yeah.
0: We're here before 6 a.m.
1: Mm-hmm.
0: normally in years past, we would be gifted bags of brats.
1: Yeah.
0: 2 years ago, it never happened. 2 years ago, we were forgotten about. Could have been 3 years ago.
1: They did bring them, but they left them downstairs, and literally everybody else got them. And then somebody then went and did a second run, but that was at, like, lunchtime.
0: In all of the years that I've been here, which is a long time, same as RJ, longer than I, we've always...
1: Not that much longer.
0: Not that much, but still about a little bit. We've always gotten brats every year for Take Your Brat to Work Day. Except 2 years ago, it didn't happen.
1: Yeah.
0: I felt slighted.
1: Well, as you should.
0: Last year, I'll never forget, it was made up to us.
1: It was brought into studio.
0: I think it was like 60 brats. Like, I had two gigantic bags full of brats.
1: Yeah.
0: So I'm hoping that again happens this year. I didn't feel like it needed to be said, but after 2 years ago's fiasco, we are desperately pleading.
1: A reminder every year now.
0: for the love of Johnsonville brats, bring us some, please. All right, 608-321-1670. Yeah, Cubs, they've been swept off yesterday. Dodgers, tonight at American Family Field. This is the first time the two teams have met since the Dodgers swept the Brewers, the NLCS, in the playoffs.
1: Yeah.
0: Brewers did sweep, though, the long sweep, the Dodgers in the regular season. They went 6-0.
1: They're 6-4 against the...
0: Yeah.
1: The Dodgers last year.
0: But, the playoffs. Again, Mark Adonazio never said anything about the fall. He just said, is it my job to win a World Series or provide a summer of fun and entertainment?
1: Fun and entertainment?
0: And against the Dodgers, it was very, very fun.
1: The best is the people who couldn't understand. If there's fun and entertainment, there's going to be winning.
0: I never understood the disconnect there.
1: Like, it turned right into this guy's a con man and blah, blah, blah. He sucks. He should sell the team. And then they won the most games in baseball the regular season.
0: Mark Adonazio is one of the best owners in baseball. I don't know why people can't get their heads around this. Listen, there's the Dodgers. They're like a Michelin star chef. All right. The Dodgers, they got bankrollers. They got people out there doing all kinds of amazing growth. They got all the best things at the tip of their fingers. And they got a chef who's won Michelin stars.
1: Brewers are really good street meat.
0: Yeah. The Mark Adonazio. Listen, the Dodgers are backed by investment firms of like billionaires upon billionaires. They got more money than you'd ever know what to do with. Mark Adonazio, he's got a food cart.
1: Yeah,
0: he's got a food cart, and he's going to Aldi's, or he's going to maybe he's finding some day old stuff, and he turns that into Michelin star quality food. You would never have guessed it, It's like Mark Adonazio, with what he has and does with it, he's incredible. You'd confuse him with the Michelin star chef in the regular season. Now, that's the main course. The dessert, I guess, would be getting to the World Series. I think that analogy falls apart. Mark Adonazio is one of the best. But Dodgers, Brewers, tonight, American Family Field. A couple of listeners said they're going for the Shohei Ohtani effect. For the Shohei effect. So have fun. All right, 608-321-1670. Out the gates. Go, caller.
2: Good morning, guys. How are you?
0: I'm on cloud nine.
1: Fantastic.
0: How are you?
1: Speaker.
2: Good. I think that I made my plans for the Memorial weekend, I think.
0: Oh. You think? Okay. What are you going to take the bike out, Scott, finally?
2: No, racing.
1: Racing?
0: You're going to go racing.
1: Or are you going to race scene?
2: No, watch racing.
0: Oh.
1: Just
2: Indy 500 is this weekend.
1: Yeah, Monday.
2: And also,
0: Scott, I don't know if you know this, but the Weenie 500 is also this weekend.
2: I love it. Did you see the clip over there last year?
0: I watched it.
1: Yeah.
2: I love it. Did you see when the engines blew up?
0: Yeah, it's like when you overcook a dog or a brat or something and it bursts on the grill.
2: No. It's not a joke. I know you're being funny, but when the guys race and a brand new engine Rod started smoking, believe it or not.
0: Yeah. Scott, do you like? I'm never funny. I'm always completely serious.
2: Yeah, just like me, right?
0: Yeah. Well, Scott, did you hear about the unfortunate news out of NASCAR?
2: Oh, Kyle Busch. He was sick before that, wasn't he?
0: I think he was
1: in the hospital with
0: a severe illness, is what I saw.
1: Severe illness, yeah.
0: Yeah, 41 years young. That's crazy.
2: Because I remember a couple races ago, he had to stop, in the pits and get an insulin shot or something. So I know he's been sick off and on probably a month.
0: Yeah, wild news, man. Crazy. 41. Nuts.
2: Let me ask you a question. What's your favorite bra? I mean, it can be any

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1: Omen? We got some brats from Quick Trip because they wanted some? Like, not cooked one. You had to... And I put it on the... My brother-in-law had a smoker, a Traeger.
2: Yeah.
1: Put it on there. Oh, it was awesome. Nice. It was really good. But yeah, just a regular Johnsonville brat. And I might cause some waves here. I don't mind it, but I prefer it not to be boiled in beer, soaked in beer. I think it makes it lose the flavor, kind of. I don't like that. Well, I don't not like it. I just like putting it right on the grill and doing it. No, don't waste your time boiling in the beer.
3: I like cheese brats.
1: Huh?
3: I like cheese brats.
1: And I will say from Bavaria Sausage, they're in Fitchburg, unbelievable brats too.
3: Yeah, you've had cheese brats, haven't you?
1: Yeah.
3: And I've had brats. You can tell the difference between Johnsonville and regular brats.
1: That's right. You have a refined palate, Scott.
3: Johnsonville seem a little spicier than most. I mean, they're not terribly spicy, but as I said, they've got a little bite to them.
1: Yeah. Well, Scott, I hope you enjoy the long... Just a reminder, Monday we have off, so feel free to call in. We won't answer, but you can still call. I like knowing that the red lights or the green lights flashing, so feel free.
3: By the way, one of the reasons why I like to watch the Indy 500, mm-hmm. other than the hot dog race, is how many people show up. I mean, I think they had 140,000 people last year.
1: Yeah. It's a big thing. It's a big to-do.
3: Who did Let It Whip?
2: Oh.
1: Let It Whip.
2: Not Let Me Whip.
1: Is that an 80s band?
3: 80s, yep.
2: I don't know.
3: They had a weird name, the Daz Band.
2: Yep. Never heard of them.
3: Locomotive Breath.
2: Jethro Tull.
3: Let's Dance.
1: David Bowie.
3: Take It to the Streets.
1: Doobie Brothers.
3: Manic Monday.
2: It was written by Prince. Did you know that?
3: No, I did. Actually, somebody told me that yesterday.
2: He was dating Joanna Hoffs at the time, and it was sung by the Bengals.
3: Yep. By the way, who's the one from the Go-Go's that lived in Madison? Is that...
1: She was just inducted into the Madison Hall Music Hall of Fame the other day. Our guy Mike from Joey Song, who will be in later today, he got to give the speech for her.
3: Is it Christy?
2: Jane Weidman.
1: Jane Weidman.
2: Weidman, yeah.
3: Yeah, I was trying to think of that the other day. I Love a Rainy Night.
1: Eddie Rabbit.
3: Dance the Night Away.
1: Van Halen.
3: Yeah. Yep. Up, Up and Away.
1: Superman.
2: He's not wrong.
3: You're funny.
2: The Fifth Dimension?
1: But am I wrong?
3: Very good.
2: Yes.
3: Sorry seems to be the hardest word.
2: What?
3: Sorry seems to be the hardest word.
2: That's not a...
1: I don't know. Okay. No, I don't.
2: All I heard was sorry to be.
1: I can't really understand you.
2: Yeah.
3: Sorry seems to be the hardest word.
1: Who is it?
3: Elton John.
2: Oh.
3: Working for the weekend.
1: Lover boy.
3: I'm trying to come up with some new stuff.
1: Yeah, no. Scott, but well done, Scott. Have a great weekend, Scotty, all right?
3: Love you. I'll talk to you on Tuesday.
1: You got it, buddy. Mm-hmm. Scott.
2: Maybe.
1: I might be effed on Tuesday, too, actually. Scott said he's trying to come up with some new stuff. I do recall about four of those songs from yesterday's trivia. But.
2: No.
1: Eddie, Love a Rainy Night.
2: Nope. That was earlier in the week.
1: No, you are correct. Yesterday. They're always fresh and new, and they never repeat themselves. All right, 608-321-1670.
2: I didn't say that.
1: I said that. Our guy Tom in northern Wisconsin. Good morning, Tom. He said, morning, boys. Pat Murphy becoming manager is the best thing that has happened to the Brewers.
2: Like as a franchise as a whole?
1: Yeah, also as, the team.
2: Oh, absolutely. Like, we've talked about it. The players are taking on the personality of their manager little bit, right? You see, the Cubs just swept them. Craig Council. I don't know. And then the rest of the players are like, well, we just have to put that one behind us.

0: They're division games. You can't put division games behind you. That's what separates you in the division. You were a game and a half up. And now you're behind even the Cardinals.
1: Yeah.
0: Like, I don't know what happened during your two 10-game winning streaks. But now they're... I've seen their fans being like, well, at least we're not the Mets. You've lost 9 of 11. What do you mean you're...
1: There's a little free fall.
0: There's not 8 in a row.
1: There is a little free fall.
0: Thank God you had those two wins in there.
1: There has been a little free fall there for the Cubs. You know, baseball's full of the ups and the downs. But to give credit to the Cubs, which I don't like to do all the time, they did have two 10-game win streaks. They were at, 15 in a row at home until the Brewers came.
0: But think about that.
1: Until the Brewers came.
0: You had two 10-game winning streaks.
1: Yeah, and you still were only a half game up on the Crew, who then took over.
0: I mean, at one point, you were like five or three and a half, and then five over, the Pirates, I think.
1: Mm-hmm.
0: But you still didn't pull away right there. It's like crazy to think, they started out that bad, that 20 games, two 10-game stretches, didn't do a damn thing.
1: Yeah.
0: And all they're saying now is, well, all our pitching is hurt. Okay, well, we went against your top two.
1: Yeah, and the Brewers.
0: You're 3-4-5.
1: The Brewers own Imanaga, too.
0: Yeah.
1: Rock him.
0: He's 1-4 with a 7.52 ERA against the Brewers.
1: Yeah.
0: And the one he won, I got to go back and look at the score, but the Brewers put up two runs on him.
1: Mm-hmm.
0: I don't know what the rest of the game was, but because on StatMuse, they don't really give you the rest of the stat. They don't even give you the score of the game. They just let you know if he won or lost.
1: Oh. You'd think that'd be something they'd want to put in there. All right. 608-321-1670. We'll take a little break here. Oh, we got some PCA jokes coming in. Scooby and Belleville. Good morning.
0: Zoink Scoobs.
1: Zoink Scoobs. He says, Fabroni's double hot Italian sausage is the best in the world.
0: Oh.
1: Fabroni's is good, Scoobs. But he also says this right here. What does Michael Jackson and PCA have in common? This could go some kind of way.
0: Oh, I heard this one yesterday.
1: They both wear a glove on one hand for seemingly no reason. Scoobs, you son of a gun.
0: Is that the... Did he call into Grant Bill or Grant's show?
1: Scooby?
0: Yeah.
1: Scooby's called in, I think, once to us. I think Scoob is more of a texter, but he's... Scoob, did you call in and tell that joke?
0: Somebody called in yesterday on Bill's show and told that joke. I think it was Bill's show.
1: Oh, that joke's for all.
0: That's for great. I laughed my ass off when I heard it. I was just like, oh no, where is this going?
1: It's like, yeah, when you're with Michael Jackson, like, oh, what's going on here? Oh, that's actually very funny. Scoobs, you a son of a gun. I will take a little break here. Just easing on into this Friday. I'll be right back soon.

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0: try and get an hour from now. We'll see if our guy Dave Essler from pregame.com, our gambler to the stars, it's his job, is what he does. It's in sunny Florida. See if he wants to hop on. Dave, the past couple of times, had some prior engagements, and before that, his stupid phone wouldn't work right. Remember that?
1: Oh, yeah.
0: I could hear him, but he could hear. And then he'd be like, damn this phone.
1: Can you hear me?
0: So we're gonna see
1: I
0: if,
1: can't hear you. Damn it. Oh, click.
0: We'll see if Dave gets on here. If not, Mike from Joey Song at 8 o'clock for scoreboards and set lists. And I do want to ask Dave if he's got a dog in the hunt, or should I say a wiener in the hunt here for the Oscar Mayer Weenie 500. I'm sure you can bet on it.
1: I mean,
0: you can bet on anything. Or, sorry, in some places, predict. That stupid Kelsey or Polly market, well, predict.
1: Well, you could predict something and have it not happen.
0: That's it. I found that out the hard way in the Super Bowl.
1: And you know who goat roped you into that?
0: My wife.
1: Well, I was going to say
0: Giannis. Yeah. You know what's so weird with the whole, what's Giannis, what's he going to do? Is he going to stay or going to go with all the speculation? And then right when right after he said, I'm staying with the Bucks, during that time, this is before obviously what's happening now.
1: Yeah.
0: Then like 10 hours later, he announced that he is partnering with Kelce.
1: Yeah.
0: And he's like a huge investor in it now. Because you could predict if Giannis was going to go or if he's going to stay.
1: You could. You think he did?
0: Here's what I would do. I was thinking about this the other day. If I was in a position to bet, like on, if I was an athlete or whatever, and I had odds on me of doing something, why don't you just, you knew what you were going to do. You know what you're going to do. Why don't you just find like your cousin's friend's friend and be like, second cousin, your second cousin's friend.
1: Yeah.
0: And you have an intermediary, so you're not, and you're like, hey, go put money on this. I'll give you a chunk of change. You go put money on this, and then
1: the best would be that person's like, "That's never going to happen. Just put money on it.
0: Just trust me.
1: Trust me.
0: It's like those players that got caught, shaving points and betting on over and unders in the NBA and in college basketball. They just did it themselves.
1: Or
0: like, how stupid can you be?
1: Texas Tech's transfer quarterback who was betting on his team at Indiana to win.
0: Yeah, like. Like you gotta find someone who knows someone who knows someone. Then you lay the money out,
1: or you know, Pete Rose.
0: Yeah, don't keep a notebook full of everything.
1: Yeah, or don't have a dude keep a notebook full of everything.
0: Yeah, or what you do is you do it, but you know you have a fall guy like Shohei Ohtani and his translator.
1: Yeah, well,
0: that one still feels weird.
1: Oh, that means Mickey's about to call in because she's. Believes he's innocent somehow.
0: You remember that, right? Mickey was protecting the good name of Shohei Ohtani.
1: Still is.
0: No. Now she says she never said it. But
1: absolutely said.
0: I know.
1: There's no way he did that because he can't put his career like this in jeopardy.
0: She was a staunch Shohei
1: here's
0: defender.
1: The best part.
0: And then went 180.
1: He wasn't like he and his girlfriend. I forget how long they've been engaged, but then they had like a shotgun wedding.
0: Hmm.
1: And then she didn't have to testify against him.
0: Interesting. Yeah, something doesn't sit right there, RJ. Mm-hmm. Something don't sit right. But I do want to see if Dave's got to play in the Weenie 500 to bring this back here. We'll have to. We'll break down some of the big names here.
1: Well, I forget. Are they branded as different?
0: Yes.
1: Weenies. I thought it was all just the same. Well.
0: Well, there's
1: the same looking wiener mobiles that had numbers on them.
0: Yeah, well, yeah. I think there's different numbers and different like a stripe on it.
1: Oh, okay.
0: I see the Weenie Mobiles all like again. I'm on the north side. I drive by the old Oscar Mayer. They're in the parking lot from time to time.
1: Yeah.
0: Then every once in a while, you see the Mr. Peanut.
1: What?
0: You see the Peanut Ride?
1: I haven't seen that one.
0: It's
1: in
0: just
1: a long
0: it's
1: time.
0: Like a big peanut shell.
1: No, I remember it.
0: Yeah,
1: haven't seen it in forever.
0: It's like Phantom Sasquatch. You see it every once in a while. It pops up. You're like, hey, that's a giant peanut.
1: The picture is always blurry.
0: Would you rather drive the Weenie or the Peanut?
1: The Weenie.
0: Peanut, it's quite bulky, but I consider it a carry-on. 608-321-1670, line one, good morning.
2: Good morning.
0: How are you?
2: Very good.
0: Nice.
2: Just kidding.
0: I was going to guess it was you.
1: Just kidding.
0: I was like, is that Greg?
2: No? Did I make you think again?
1: Is this Greg and Appleton?
0: There was one time when someone called in with that accent and I never broke character. I never figured out who it was.
2: Really?
0: Yeah.
2: You know, you could do a whole skit of how people like their verbiage, what they say at the beginning of the call. But dude, you're pretty spot on. Like, it's unreal how you nail callers every time.
0: I was gonna say G-Dub, but
3: he's got perfect pitch.
2: Perfect pitch. Well, how would you do? How would you do, Mickey? Good morning. Jerry says good morning.
0: I'm not gonna go down.
3: I would not.
0: I'm not gonna. Maybe if you ask me off air. If you ask me off air, I'd do it, sure.
2: Okay. Oh, I'm sorry.
0: No, there's nothing to apologize about. I don't care at all.
2: Was I over the line there? Or no?
1: Oh, that's the name of the show.
0: I don't care. Okay. My funniest thing is, and not to take, make this about Mickey some more, is when people don't or can't understand where it is that she's from. Where is she? She's from
3: she's from Switzerland?
0: Switzerland's from Germany? Like, no.
3: Is that Austrian?
0: Not at all.
3: No.
2: She's from Japan?
3: She's actually she's from Montana.
0: She's from parts unknown.
2: Montana. that's a good one. Kyle Busch.
0: Yeah, that's crazy.
2: Very sad. Very sad. Very sad. And it got me thinking, man. Imagine a life where Arnold Schwarzenegger's dead and then Sly. They're not here anymore. I mean, we don't have Hulk Hogan. We don't have Chuck Norris. Imagine a life where like they're both gone. That could be weird. Yeah. Like our superheroes are not here anymore.
0: By the way, I do believe Sylvester Stallone is he making a Rambo Origins movie?
3: Yeah.
2: Really?
0: Yeah, oh yeah.
2: Really?
0: Oh yeah, they drew first blood. No, yeah, it's crazy. Dude. It's wild to see your the people you grew up watching and doing this. It's wild to see them, drop off. It's nuts.
2: Yeah, and then I guess Paul McCartney is just on SNL. He looks good, man.
3: Yeah.
0: Is that even Paul McCartney though?
3: It's Billy Shears. Let's be serious.
0: Do you ever do the conspiracy theory that Paul McCartney actually died and they replaced him?
3: Yeah. And they made a song about it, Sgt. Pepper's Lonely Hearts Club Band.
0: Did you ever get down that rabbit hole?
2: No, I do not. Mm. No. No.
0: It's a pretty interesting one.
3: It is. There's a lot, lot of evidence.
2: I went down the Tourette's syndrome rabbit hole yesterday, and it was pretty awesome. Did you ever see
0: Tourette's guy?
2: Yeah. Her name is Bailey. She's on TLC.
0: Oh,
3: dude, yeah.
2: It's awesome. I don't want to step over the line here like I did earlier.
0: When did you do that?
3: Yeah, you did not do that.
2: What's that?
0: So when did you do that?
2: Never mind. Yeah, you're right. I didn't. You're right.
0: Thank you.
2: Yeah. But anyway, it's, I mean, she's famous because of it. I mean, yeah, you put yourself out there. People are going to, I like it. It's awesome. It's awesome. I watch
0: some clips once in a while and they pop up on the algorithm. I'm intrigued. I'm like, I think it's real, and other times I think it's not. But good for her.
2: Yeah. Did you ever watch The Undateables?
0: No.
3: No.
2: Watch it. Look at YouTube at The Undateables.
0: Okay.
2: On YouTube.
0: Hey, G-Dub, I think I saw, I thought of you this morning. Here we go. This is the headline. Former Commander's owner, Dan Snyder, his palatial estate has hit the market. If you were up for a new a relocation, you got to have 49.9 million laying around, but it's 10.1 million less than when it was listed 2 years ago. So if you want to move to DC, you could have Dan Snyder's. There's got to be a lot of cool Redskin stuff in there.
2: I can't stand that guy.
3: Yeah, but now you can own his house.
2: I can't stand Dan Snyder. Oh, my God.
0: I'm looking at his house. It's pretty sweet.
2: Yeah, you just see his yacht.
0: Yeah, he absconded away on it forever when they were looking for him.
2: Yeah. He was away on his yacht.
0: Here you go. What are you? 8 bedrooms, 9 full bathrooms, and 6 half baths, a game room, a gym, a home office, a steam and a sauna, an indoor resistance pool, a 15-seat home theater, and a library. My question is, the people that have libraries in their house?
2: Actually use them.
0: Yeah, how much? Are we really reading
2: the
0: books?
2: How much is too much? Do you ever watch Rock the Block? It's like these interior designers, they have a fresh house to build and design. Did you ever see it?
0: No.
1: Mm-mm.
2: We watch it, it's like overkill, like just stupid. Like stupid money, like dumb.
0: Like Dan Snyder has 9 full bathrooms and 6 half baths.
1: He's pooped in all of them.
0: What are we doing with 15 bathrooms? 9 bathrooms and 6 half baths.
2: Yeah.
0: I guess you could be like Lil Wayne and say, I got 10 bathrooms, I can crap all day. You know?
2: Is that really in one of the songs?
0: Yeah.
2: That's next level thinking right there.
0: It is. That's wheezy.
2: I love it.
0: Let's see. Anything? G-Dub? What else is on your mind? You always have some thought-provoking questions. Any more thought-provoking?
2: I think I brought this up last year. It is Memorial Day weekend. Let's put flags out, people. You got flags. Mm-hmm. Go to Lowe's. Go to Home Depot. Buy one. It looks awesome on your house. You know, you remember that conversation we had?
0: Yeah. You have a flag. You have a couple flags. There's one in the garage, too, yeah.
2: I got an 18 by 25 in my garage.
0: Nice.
2: You just need a standard 3x5 right outside your house. They're like $50 for a good one. Home Depot or Lowe's. And it looks good on your house. Go buy one, folks.
1: Go do it.
0: I love it. Flag awareness.
1: Oh, and then you can get a spotlight to put in your yard so you can keep it up all day. So you can put the light right on the flag.
2: Yep, that's the proper way, proper respects to do it.
0: Yep. So Gita, I know come June 14th, it's a Sunday. That is Flag Day. So I think it's a big day in your household, Flag Day.
2: Flag Day. Hey, actually, Appleton has the largest Flag Day parade in the world.
0: Really?
1: Oh, wow.
2: Yes.
1: Did not know that.
0: Beautiful Appleton, Wisconsin.
2: Beautiful Appleton.
0: I love that. Gita, you are a treasure.
2: Treasure and a treat.
1: No, you're not getting away with that. It's you.
0: You have off on Monday?
2: I do. Well, off on Monday.
0: Enjoy the long weekend, my friend.
2: Yes, you too. You too. I'll be doing yard work.
0: Same. Got a long honey-do list. Long honey-do list.
2: Yeah.
0: G-Dub?
2: Hey, Real American Beer is on sale for $4 a 12-pack.
0: Wow.
2: At Woodman.
1: Oh, wow.
2: It's the Hulk Hogan beer.
0: Good. I've had it. It's a good beer.
1: Yeah.
2: Yeah, it's not bad. $4 for a case, for a 12-pack.
0: Love it. G-Dub, treasure treat.
2: Treasure treat.
0: Adios, my brother.
2: Bye.
0: See you then.
1: We're just going to end up shorting that to TT, aren't we?
0: Treasure.
1: By the end of this. TT.
0: TT. We'll be right back.

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9: 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More airline flights are now available between La Crosse and Central Florida. On Thursday, Allegiant Air started new regular flights to the Orlando-Sanford International Airport, serving a popular tourist area with many theme parks. Airport Director Lauren Koss was on hand when the first flight from Orlando landed in La Crosse yesterday afternoon.
10: We're feeling very excited. This has been a long time coming for us. We've had a great success with our Phoenix Mesa route, and we're extremely excited to start Sanford Orlando and in Allegiant's trust in our market to continue growing their service here.
9: Koss says the first flight coming to La Crosse was about 90% full with 130 people aboard. Allegiant has already been providing direct flights between La Crosse and Mesa, Arizona for the past 3 months. It has become a spring tradition in La Crosse, a mile-long walk through downtown by dozens of people, many wearing special green T-shirts. Those walkers were out on Thursday as part of a mental health awareness celebration, which included a resource fair and a ceremony at the County Health Building. La Crosse Mayor Sean Del Washington Spivey remarked at the ceremony that many people, especially men, have to do a better job of caring about mental health.
11: Turn to your neighbor and say, neighbor, your mental health is important. Turn to your next neighbor, say, neighbor, your mental health is important. Now turn to the person behind you and say, take care of your mental health.
9: County Supervisor Dylan Motter, who chairs the County Health and Human Services Committee, called on people to follow the overall theme of the event, Be Here, Unplug, Connect, and Thrive. A new competency hearing in the John Stumlin homicide case is now scheduled for early June. Stumlin is charged with the stabbing death 2 years ago of his roommate, 68-year-old Daniel Reardon, at a La Crosse area mobile home. Reardon's body was discovered hidden behind a trailer. Stumlin was originally charged in the death in August of 2024, but competency exams and hearings have been postponed several times in recent months. His attorneys recently requested a new evaluation. Students at Southern Bluffs Elementary in La Crosse are learning outside of the classroom with their new garden. The school is teaming up with local nonprofit Grow to provide hands-on education to students, connecting them with the food that they eat. Bonnie Martin, Grow's Director of Communication and Outreach, said they want the lessons of the garden to provide students with a seed-to-table experience.
12: But there are just things that can't be replicated in a classroom as well as when you really can have a hands-on experience. So we find that with the school gardens that so many lessons from the classroom and the curriculum can be applied to the real-life experience of tending to a garden.
9: There are now gardens at every elementary school in the La Crosse District. I'm Brad Williams.
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13: Now a pro, not pro Steelers, but we keep tabs.
14: Is the Mike McCarthy fan club back up?
13: No, it was only for Green Bay.
14: Well, a little bit for Dallas.
13: Literally there either. I missed some of the text messages from the end of the show yesterday. Johnny Cribbage had texted, because I was talking to Aaron Rodgers, giving him a send-off at the end of the show yesterday. He said, are you going to wear an Aaron Rodgers Steeler jersey all fall, like the Favre posers? No, not at all. First of all, I don't wear jerseys. I don't do that.
14: It's not my thing.
13: Especially if they're younger than me. I do have a Rodgers jersey. I wore that, a Super Bowl-worn jersey, as in I wore it while the Packers were winning the Super Bowl.
14: And he's older than you.
13: Yeah, out at the stadium bar.
14: Yeah.
13: R.I.P. But I don't wear jerseys. And I never got behind or thought I could ever buy, as much as I love Brett Favre, I could never buy a Jets jersey. And gosh, I could never buy a Vikings jersey. And I'll never buy a Steelers jersey. No.
14: I have a jersey that I just bought a month ago.
13: A jersey or a t-shirt jersey?
14: Jersey.
13: What was that?
14: The new Brewers Powder Blue.
13: Oh.
14: But.
13: Was there a name on it?
14: It's Euchre.
13: Oh, that's different.
14: And people are like, well, why wouldn't you get one of the players? I'm like, guess who's never going to leave the Milwaukee Brewers?
13: Yeah.
14: I never did.
13: Yeah.
14: Bob Euchre. He's always there.
13: So no,
14: still
13: I will
14: is.
13: I will not be buying any jerseys or B, a Steelers Rodgers jersey. That will not be happening. But we as a show will be keeping tabs. I have a lot of audio I want to play today. 608-321-1670.
14: So much audio.
13: Line one, good morning.
15: Good morning. Got a question.
13: Yeah. Hopefully I had an answer.
15: Do you think Daniel Schneider takes a dump in his house and really questions himself, like, when was the last time I took a dump in here? Like, last winter?
13: Is this G-Dub again, or is this Dougie?
15: This is Doug.
13: Oh, I knew it. No, I could tell by the voice.
15: Question.
13: It's G-Dub's twin brother, Dougie. Good morning, Dougie. Do you think he takes a dump in one of his? Well, he has nine bathrooms and six half baths.
15: So nine bathrooms.
13: That's
15: right.
13: 15 toilets.
14: Like, yeah, I bet he rotates.
13: So keep in mind, it's nine full bathrooms and six half baths. That's 15 toilets.
14: Yeah, he'll use one every 2 weeks.
15: Yeah, I've gone to trainings like in Appleton, like, and I'll go to there's one hotel that where the conference was at, and I always, if I have to go, I go to that one stall, and I'm like, wow, I haven't done this in a year. I haven't, you know.
13: Do you think he's got a favorite?
15: I think
13: he's got a favorite porcelain throne of the 15?
15: Yeah, I think he does.
14: You have to.
15: I would.
14: Yeah.
15: Yeah, you have to. And that's all I got.
14: Yeah, well. I'm glad you called in.
13: You and your brother always get the very thought-provoking questions.
14: Always treasures and treats.
15: Well, I won't be able to call in probably for like 6 weeks probably.
13: Wow, why?
15: I'll be gone at training, so.
13: Oh.
15: I won't be able to. Training. I know you guys are missing my phone calls.
13: Training for what?
15: Crap. Jail school. It's at Artesia, New Mexico.
14: Hell yeah, jail school.
15: It's called Fletsy. Yeah, jail
13: Please
15: school.
13: Please tell us what you learn when you come back. I'm curious.
15: I will. So it's probably the last time I call.
13: Just to be clear, you're not going to jail school to learn how to be in a jail, but to be on the outside of the bars.
15: Yes, key kicker, yeah.
13: Okay, good. Yeah. All right.
14: This will be like just visiting
15: another thing.
14: Monopoly.
15: Yeah. Exactly. So I go to, on, when was that, Monday or, no, Tuesday. I was at Tom's Tap in Shawnee, right?
16: Mm-hmm.
15: I have met three people already that listen to the show.
13: Love it.
15: Like, one guy knew who I was. Like, hey, are you Doug? You Doug from Shawnee?
13: Yeah.
15: I'm like, yeah, who are you? It's like, oh, I listened to the show. Like, the guy knew who I was. I had no idea how he knew, but.
13: Well, I will
15: and then
13: say.
15: I met Bob. I met Bob on Tuesday. I don't know how we got talking about it. But, yeah, he listens. He's probably listening right now.
13: Shout out to Bob. Shout out to Bob.
16: Bobby.
15: Yeah.
13: I will say you and your brother are kind of recognizable, though. Like, there's not many 6'4", very muscular Menominee tribesmen walking around.
15: I don't know about muscular, but I don't know about that. But
13: you hold it all in the right places, then.
15: Okay, I'll take that. I'll take that.
13: Okay, Dougie, we love you, buddy. Have fun at jail school.
15: Yeah.
13: See you, man.
16: Who doesn't love right. old jail yeah, school? Yeah, yeah.
13: Jail school. Just to be clear, running a being on the outside of the bars, not on the inside. I always wondered if you were going away for a long time and you never had done it before, are you studying up in like the do's and don'ts? What do you do? What do you do?
16: Mm. All right, what do you do? What do you do, Hotshot?
13: Do you watch a lot of those documentaries? One of my favorites, Scared Straight.
16: Yeah, those are good.
13: Well, those are just for yelling at little kids.
16: Yeah.
13: Yeah. Those dumb kids. Look.

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7: Hi, I'm State Representative Steve Doyle. Recently, something pretty neat happened. My office had a bipartisan, bi-state conversation with a representative from Iowa. He said something that stuck with me. He was talking about his work on veterans issues and said, "When it comes to veterans, partisan mantles should be put down." You know, I couldn't agree more. Some things are bigger than politics, and we owe it to our veterans to honor their action and sacrifice. The conversation with Representative Gearhart crossed party lines and state lines, but it was wholly inside country lines. I'll be taking up the mantle on Jason's proposal to create low or no-cost lifetime hunting and fishing passes for veterans, and he's looking at my veterans' property tax relief proposals. This Memorial Day, remember, we aren't just Democrats or Republicans, we're Americans. And that's because of the brave men and women who serve and have served our country. And that's why this message was paid for by friends of Steve Doyle.
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0: Friday. Don't forget, it's Take Your Brat or Bring Your Brat to Work Day. As Bratfest kicking off today, tomorrow, Sunday, Memorial Day weekend. You line up there right up John Nolan and get yourself a bag of brats and be a hero at work. And I'm begging anyone listening from Midwest Family Broadcasting, please, please bring us brats. We've gotten them every year, minus 2 years ago. It was very disheartening.
1: They were still here. They just didn't make their way on air.
0: What I like to do when I feel slighted at work, I either rifle off company-wide emails accusing anyone and everyone.
1: Yes, you do.
0: Or I go yelling around the halls. Usually just firing off company-wide emails. My favorite thing to do. I haven't done it in a while. I was the victim of a company-wide email the other week when I heated fish up in the break room. My only regret, RJ, is I don't have more to heat up. So how about that? All right, 608-321-1670. Brewers had last night off, but Christian Yelich had his fourth annual home plate charity concert that benefits a variety of social services. Pat Murphy was speaking, and Yelly as well. Pat Murphy was given some inspiration about taking on the Dodgers, which they will be doing tonight. Anyone going? I know one of our listeners, Chris, he's going on Saturday. It's the Shohei Ohtani effect. It's the Shohei effect.
2: It is. It is.
0: His wife is Japanese. So he's taking himself, his wife, and the kids to see Shohei. And they're Brewers fans, too.
3: Hey, even better.
0: Best of both worlds.
1: Yep.
0: Shohei. All right, we'll take a little break here. Come back. Open up again at 608-321-1670. Got some Rogers stuff. Got some Packers. Got some Badgers. Got some everything. We'll be right back.

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3: More airline flights are now available between La Crosse and Central Florida. On Thursday, Allegiant Air started new regular flights to the Orlando-Sanford International Airport, serving a popular tourist area with many theme parks. Airport Director Lauren Koss was on hand when the first flight from Orlando landed in La Crosse yesterday afternoon.
4: We're feeling very excited. This has been a long time coming for us. We've had a great success with our Phoenix Mesa route.
3: Koss says the first flight coming to La Crosse was about 90% full with 130 people aboard. It has become a spring tradition in La Crosse, a mile-long walk through downtown by dozens of people, many wearing special green T-shirts. Those walkers were out on Thursday as part of a mental health awareness celebration, which included a resource fair and a ceremony at the County Health Building. La Crosse Mayor Shondell Washington Spivey remarked at the ceremony that many people, especially men, have to do a better job of caring about mental health.
5: Turn to your neighbor and say, neighbor, your mental health is important. 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
3: County Supervisor Dylan Motter, who chairs the County Health and Human Services Committee, called on people to follow the overall theme of the event, be here, unplug, connect, and thrive. 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
3: I'm Brad Williams.
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8: All right, welcome back in. I love fielding questions. I'll answer any and all questions. I am an open book. I love... You know, honesty, RJ. Just be honest. Just, you know, if you screw something up at work and just people like want to blame others or dance around it or not take, the best thing you can do is just be like, yeah, own it. I did it. That's my bad. Like, you know, just own it. Or if there's questions that come in and you want to like, well, you know, just be open and honest. The hardest thing to do is to lie about something and then keep up with the lie. That's it festers within you.
9: It does.
8: It's not good.
9: No.
8: Just be open and honest. It's the best way to live your life. You feel so much better. You don't have to remember lies or anything. So I love answering any and all questions. Again, I'm an open book. It is Bratfest. Bring Your Brat to Work Day. It kicked off an hour ago. And it goes from 6 to 9. Then you know, there's a little reprieve. And then it's all out music and the kids zone and the entertainment there. Mike in Portage had asked, hey, Ebo, Q106... 94.1 JJO and Magic 98, our sister stations, are all doing remotes down there at Willow Island for Take Your Breath to Work Day. How come you guys aren't? Why? How come I am not? It's a very simple answer to your question, Mike. Here at the station, there are these broadcast boxes. We only have so many of them.
9: Mm-hmm.
8: So in order for us to be on location, be on remote somewhere... You need these. It looks like a big suit, like a big suitcase, kind of. And within it is a lot of things to make a broadcast possible from a location. Unfortunately, we don't have them for all of the stations. So with that, they Magic, JJO, Q, they have the boxes. Also, I really like doing the show from the studio.
9: Yeah.
8: I like it here.
9: Who doesn't?
8: I'm in more control. You know, I have the board in front of me. I can answer phone calls. I can play the audio clips, the music, you name it. I like being here in studio. It's very It's comforting for me. So yes, that's why. There's just not enough broadcast gear to go around. But they don't know, RJ.
9: I have one in my car. I secretly, and I've kept it for a long time.
10: Well, you mean you do the...
8: No, but that one's not hooked up for that kind of capability. Yeah. Anyways, that is the answer why. But it is bring your brat to work day. For all of our stations down there, please, please think of us here on Over the Line. We are the, I think we're the only show, morning show that's in the building right now.
11: Yeah. Yeah. The rest are out at breakfast.
8: So please, please.
11: Take your brat to work day.
8: Please. Bring us brats. All right, I want to play. I played this at the end of the show yesterday, but I think it was apropos and good right here. This is I want to play a little clip. Then we're tied into someone and something.
12: First you both go out your way and the vibe is feeling strong. It was small, turn to a friendship turn to a bond, and that bond will never be broken. The love will never get lost.
8: One last ride.
12: And when brotherhood come first, then the line will never
8: be. Aaron Rodgers, after 22 years, says this season is it.
12: That line is what we reach, so remember me when I'm gone.
8: It's like Vin Diesel and Paul Walker. Vin Diesel's in his car, thinking about his long-lost brother. And here he pulls up, side by side. One last ride.
13: Hey, thought you could leave without saying goodbye.
8: No. One last ride.
14: I used to say I lived my life a quarter mile at a time. And I think that's why we were brothers. Because you did too.
8: Yep.
13: This is your car.
8: This is your last season. And what better way than to bring it back together with where it all started, with Mike McCarthy. Rocky said it best, RJ. If you can change, if I can, we all can change.
10: We all can change.
8: We all can change.
15: I'm gonna go for a drive.
10: I'm gonna go for a drive.
14: No matter where you are, whether it's a quarter mile away, or halfway across the world.
8: Or in Pittsburgh.
12: We all change.
10: That's halfway across.
12: We all grow a new life. But
14: the most important thing in life will always be the people in this room.
8: Yep.
14: Right here.
8: Rodgers, McCarthy.
14: Right now. Salute me.
8: DK Metcalf.
14: Salute.
8: TJ Watt. This is it. This is one last ride, man. Soak it in, folks.
14: You'll always be with me. Change the game. And you'll always be my brother.
8: That's Mike McCarthy to Rodgers, or Rodgers to Mike. Touching. Emotional. We're going to miss him.
11: I miss you, bud.
8: That's why we're going to cherish this year. Again, I said the other day, this could end up in a fiery crash of a season. Or maybe. Just maybe. Pure jubilation. What a send-off it would be. What a send-off it would be.
10: It would be, wouldn't it?
8: Aaron Rodgers, Mike McCarthy, one last ride. One last ride. Aaron Rodgers. What was his process like? What was his process like? In making the decision to keep playing,
16: I had a lot of conversations with Mike and Omar, and for a while, and yeah, I just had a lot of conversations with my wife about it. And
8: wife,
16: after the draft, came to the conclusion that I wanted to play. I wanted to come back.
8: Wife, she exists, maybe just as a figment of his imagination, or. Maybe she's real. I did see a story going around that Aaron Rodgers was pictured with his wife at OTAs, and she was the complete hippiest-looking woman you could ever envision in your mind, like a New Age hippie. It was fake, though. It was an AI photo. It wasn't that...
10: I did see that.
8: It was not real.
10: No.
8: I mean, good looking, though, for an AI one. I'll tell you, I'm like, I can see that.
10: You wish it was, though, didn't you?
8: She was like Blue of Earth, but hippier, if you remember Blue of Earth.
10: I do, yes.
8: I liked her, too.
10: Yeah.
8: Rogers on the effect that Mike McCarthy had on his decision to return.
16: I had a conversation with Omar at the end of last year, and I encouraged him for an outside perspective to interview Mike. Not thinking that he even would, honestly.
8: Hang on a second here. Hang on a second here.
10: Go interview my buddy.
8: Did Aaron Rodgers, was he the one to say, hey, go interview Mike McCarthy for the head vacancy? I gotta hear this again.
16: I had a conversation with Omar at the end of last year, and I encouraged him for an outside perspective to interview Mike.
8: What?
16: Not thinking that he even would, honestly. Just because the way the league goes and the trend, you know, it's kind of like whoever worked with Sean, you know, Kyle, or one of those guys, Matt now, you know, gets a, you know, a lot of looks, and multiple guys in those trees have. But then when it became more serious, I was thinking, wow, that'd be a really interesting thought to come back and play with Mike. And
8: what?
16: It's more than just Mike. I mean, James Campen is a close friend, been a close friend since he was coaching Green Bay with me for 14 years. Mark Lovat, same thing. Grant Thorne, been around him a long time. Obviously, I know Simmons and Joe Witt, Pat Graham from my time in Green Bay. So a lot of familiarity with those guys.
8: Aaron Rodgers is such a bad guy. Everyone hates him, right? Oh, he hates Mike McCarthy. He's a male content. Aaron Rodgers was the one that got the ball rolling for the Steelers to hire Mike McCarthy and bring him back so he could play with him. Did I hear that right, RJ?
10: You did.
8: Huh.
10: Yeah.
8: Here's what you always hear from talking heads, like the national, all these Jablonskis that have mustard stain. They got the big pot belly, got mustard stains on their T-shirt from eating all those hot dogs, and they're love that Aaron Rodgers is such an idiot. He's an a-hole. This guy's a cancer. And then you hear from the players and the coaches, and like Aaron Rodgers is one of the best teammates I've ever had. Aaron Rodgers is one of the greatest guys I've ever been around. And I have Aaron Rodgers championing for Mike McCarthy to coach him. That's feels good to be on the right side of history with Rodgers here. I've always had your back, brother. Besides 2018 when I wanted you traded. But other than that, All right, 608-32. There's much more clips of that, but 608-321-1670. Line one. Good morning.
15: The GOAT, the greatest Packer quarterback ever, Aaron Rodgers. I'm on Team Rodgers. So the terrible guy. That's a terrible guy, but...
8: just an awful man. How dare he?
15: Awful man. Yeah, there's a little bit of a difference between confidence and like holding your teammates accountable than being just a complete jerk. There's a big difference.
8: Mm-hmm.
15: So I will stand with my favorite Packer of all time forever.
8: Wow, over Favre?
15: Over Favre,
8: wow.
15: Yes. Mm-hmm. I am Rodgers first. Favre, he's probably in my top five, but I've never was.
8: Did you say Favre's probably in your top five? Wow, that's crazy work.
15: I never was a huge Brett Favre guy. Like,
8: he's
15: a quarterback, so of course. But
8: really?
15: I hated all the interceptions. I hated them.
8: Well, that's what made it even more special, though, because he'd come back and win. Besides, you know.
15: It's probably because of my dad absolutely hated him. And, like, he wanted Matt Hasselbeck to take over for the Packers one year. I'm like, Dad.
8: Wow.
15: No. Wow. That's going a little far.
8: Wow.
15: Have another beer, Dad. Relax.
8: Yeah. Damn, dude.
15: But thank you, by the way, for the in-depth answer to the question.
8: Yeah.
15: I think you probably already knew this question because I think we talked about it before. And
8: I'm here for you.
15: You've taught me a few things about the radio business over the years, just hanging around. And, you know, you talk about it on the air, about the board and so on and so forth and this and that, you know.

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1: Open the gates and go in the parking area.
2: Oh,
1: yeah. People just squeal tires and crash into each other.
2: Yeah.
1: Some guys played that last year.
3: I'll play it again. Sounds
2: yeah, we played that last year during the News of the Mirror this week.
3: I'll play it again. I don't remember.
1: Hell yeah.
2: We did the whole thing. Because, like, there's some guy with no shirt on, and, like, he's standing outside of his truck, but then jumps in, slams the door, and just peels out.
3: Hey.
2: What was that?
1: I was hearing the noise of tires squealing, and then I started to laugh at the same time, and it kind of blended together.
3: Well, you're showing us your old face or something there.
1: I had a moment.
2: Wow.
3: Like, I'll play the video. I got it right here. I'll play it for you, buddy.
1: I started making the squealing noise, and then Doug sent me a funny text message at the same time, and I read it and started laughing.
4: That'll do it. That will happen.
3: Mike, you got a wiener in the race for the Weenie 500s tonight, right?
4: It's at 2.
1: Today. Let's go with the original hot dog, I guess. Go with the original.
3: Yeah.
1: Get it.
3: All right, buddy.
1: That's even a choice. I don't remember.
3: Mike, you have a great long weekend. You going to a parade or anything? You seem like a parade guy.
1: Normally I do the parade, but not this year. I'm doing an event at a Veterans Memorial in Portage. I'm going to be taking part in that.
3: Okay. You're reading some names and stuff.
1: Yes.
3: Okay. All right, cool. Mike, you're a treasure.
1: Hopefully you get those rats. Hopefully you get them.
3: Me too. See you, brother. Treasure treat.
4: Treasure treat.
3: I don't remember. Wow, I can't believe I would have pegged Mike for a one Brett Favre guy. And he said maybe top five. Wow, that's surprising to me. Line 2, good morning.
5: You know, that was quite the soliloquy by Vin Diesel. I don't know if he's ever read that many words in one complete, like, I wonder how many takes that took to get that all, like, dialed in for him to read that. I mean, like, when 50 Cent wanted a bet, who was it? $1 million to read a book, like, on air.
3: So, Floyd Mayweather. Yeah, 50 Cent bet Floyd Mayweather $1 million. I think it was like if he could read Cat in the Hat or something like that.
5: He loves just trolling people. I love it how he's just like brutal too. It's just like, I bet you $1 million you can't read this book. But yeah, so I don't know. Not much else to say other than that. And you're talking about Rogers. I wonder if he married Gaia, like if he's married to Mother Earth, and that's who his wife is. So he had to go speak to her, and she gave him the affirmative. And I think you mentioned Oebo, and that was really actually pretty insightful that he said he got Mike that interview, and he talked to the Steelers. So it's kind of like karma, right? Because he kind of owed him one after 2018, because he got him fired once.
3: Yeah, now he got him
5: now
3: hired.
5: He got him hired.
3: Wow.
5: Now he got him hired on the back end of his career. So maybe he really did turn over a leaf of like saying, hey, karma.
3: Hey, karma. Everyone can change, you know? Everyone's allowed to be able to change. So
5: Karma. Just like in Shakedown Street. Karma. I would say one of my favorite Packers, I'm going to go off board here. I love Favre and Rodgers and everything, but really Reggie White and Leroy Butler.
3: Yeah.
5: Because they really were the leaders of the most dominant defense the Packers ever had. And great leaders. I think a little bit more grounded leaders than Favre. He was more of the boisterous guy and kind of like, you know, see your pants, but like I feel like, and then Charles Woodson as well. Same kind of deal.
3: Oh, yeah.
5: And Bart Starr is an all-timer.
3: Who's an obscure? Who's like an obscure random Packer that like you loved that maybe doesn't?
5: Chuck Cecil. I guess he's probably not that obscure or random, but like, or Brian Noble back in the day because I thought he was actually a pretty good linebacker, even though he got trucked by the Fridge Perry, but everybody did back in 1985.
3: Yeah.
5: But those are some of the ones I remember from back in my younger years. I would say, or you know, really as well, Wade Simmons, George Koontz, those guys were mammals, right? Craig Newsome. Mm-hmm.

0: These are all mid-90s, so that's right when I was in, you know, high school, college, so you remember stuff more from then.
1: Yeah,
0: but,
1: totally, yeah.
0: Yeah, so from when I was younger, finally, Brian Noble and stuff like that.
1: Yeah, makes sense.
0: Chuck Cecil.
1: Yeah, Chuck Cecil. Yeah, for some reason, Sam Cungato sticks out in my mind.
0: Well, it's a quality name. It's a power name.
1: Like a little Teenage Mutant Ninja Turtle out there running around.
0: Exactly.
1: Yeah, that build. Or a Jeff Janis.
0: RJ, you got any fun plans for the weekend for Memorial Day weekend here?
2: I'm going up to Minocqua, so hopefully there's some nice weather. It's supposed to be kind of rainy tomorrow at least. So be inside most of the day, but then it's supposed to clear up, but be a little cooler the rest of the weekend. So we'll see.
1: You'll get them, baby.
0: Well, enjoy your time. If they're able, you just have fun with that housework. I know you're going to be doing a lot of painting and such. So
1: dial
0: it in. I got tree cutting to do myself.
1: I'm going to beautiful Spring Green, Wisconsin as well. Visit my father-in-law sometime this weekend. So.
0: Oh, good old Spring Green out in the bluffs out there.
1: Yep.
0: Very nice. Yep. Well, safe travels, gentlemen. Remember the fall on this weekend and take pride in that they gave it all for us.
1: You got it. Right? Corey, Treasure of the Street. You the man. See you, buddy.
0: You too. Bye, guys.
1: A little Monaco for RJ, a little Spring Green for me for a bit. Line 3, good morning. You rang.
3: Bebo. Come on, Raj. The guy next to you doesn't do crap. Tell him to get his ass in the car and go down and get you something.
1: To RJ?
3: I mean, RJ's sister does a finger up his ass.
2: I'm not going down there.
1: Well, we got people down there, Dave.
2: Yeah, we have people down there.
1: We got like 20 people down there. One of them should be smart enough to bring us brats.
3: Yeah. Well, obviously they haven't, so RJ...
1: No, they have. It was just 2 years ago it didn't happen. That was a different regime.
2: Yeah. That was a different regime.
1: That was a different regime.
3: I do like the fact you're... Well, you know, I can't go because I ain't got a box. No, it ain't your reason. You just don't want to go down there because... You want people to bring the crap to you. Don't tell fans.
1: That is true that I want people to bring the crap to me, but it also is true that there's not enough gear and equipment for it.
3: You've got a box in your car. I know all about the hidden box. I can't go there, but no. I mean, you got RJ sitting there. Get a finger on your ass and get down there. But you're talking about Rodgers. I can't. I mean, Jesus. Real quick.
1: By the way, RJ has both of his hands. RJ, hand check. Both of his hands, I can see them. So there's nothing up RJ's ass.
2: Nope. No finger.
3: Or get
2: all fingers counted for.
3: Call him Zach. He doesn't do crap either. So, I mean, between the two of them, somebody's got to get you a damn brat.
1: Well, I know. We got, like, someone will bring it to us, Dave. I promise you.
3: I mean, 3 hours old and crumply and crappy. I stopped going there about 8 years ago because they priced the average person up and the senior citizen up because they jacked all the prices. I remember when it used to be down at Hilldale, $1 a hot, you know, brat, 50 cents. I know it's inflation.
1: Yeah, gas was also 90 cents then, too, Dave. Everything was cheaper.
3: I know. But now, you know, they jacked it up out there. There ain't no fun push. You got, you know, you never know when the criminal element's going to come in. You got to have a concealed carry to get around down there. And
1: well,
3: but Rodgers, as far as Rodgers, come on, people, do you really think Rodgers got McCarthy?
1: That's what you just said. You just said it. You heard the clip.
3: Yeah, you know, and I'm the love child of Pete Bonona.
2: Oh, hey, so, good for you.
1: Well, congratulations.
3: But I can't wait for the first game this year where he's going to struggle. McCarthy's going to light him up, and then McCarthy's going to go, next guy in. See you later, Rodgers. And that's going to happen.
1: Dave, you're
3: and
1: actually...
3: Rodgers can write off with his imaginary robot AI wife.
1: Dave, you do have the ability to see into the future quite well.
3: Yeah,
1: you do. But I think I have
3: one prediction for you. I do have one. Yeah. Rodgers is not married, and here's how I know this. In today's world of... You got spies everywhere and satellites, and you got drones, and you got the TMZ. And if none of them have found his wife, or wife's family, or friends, then there ain't no wife. So, Roger, just stick to your blow up now and right up into the wind because I'm going to watch that game when there you go, McCarthy.
1: Dave, you have a great weekend, all right?
3: Yeah, who cares?
1: All right, last one before break. Bring us home, line 4.
4: Hey, good morning. Hey,
1: Mickey! Did you hear us talking about you earlier?
4: Here I was, sleeping in.
1: Uh-oh.
4: Woke up,
5: I'm like, let's listen to my favorite show. Tune in. And where do I hear Catch and Strays? Catch and Strays because of some players gambling. And I'm catching strays. I call into the show, and then the gremlins beep at me at a very high frequency. I'm getting peppered out here.
1: Wow.
6: I don't know if it's catching strays if you still believe Shohei Ohtani's innocent.
1: No, she said she never said that, despite saying it.
6: Yeah, despite saying it. Okay.
5: Prove it.
1: Here's the thing. I can't.
6: We can't anymore.
1: All I know is in my memory.
5: Yeah, that's what Trump said about Epstein files, and then they burned some of those down.
1: Well, they gave you aliens, and there's four different ones been pulled out of, four different species of aliens been pulled out of wreckage, okay? There's aliens.
5: Yep. They just sent a whole bunch of kids to war to hide those files, so.
1: Yeah, and aliens.
5: Yep, aliens, Cuban fishing boats, I don't know, all kinds of stuff. And yet, there is no proof, is there? Epstein even?
1: I see he's still alive.
5: When did I say anything about
1: I think he's still, he's probably
5: prove
1: still
5: it.
1: Alive.
5: Oh, he probably is.
1: Did you
5: probably
1: see? Did you see
5: in that Trump Tower?
1: Did you see the quote unquote suicide note that was just unveiled like a week or two ago?
5: Wait, didn't they unveil it like four times now?
1: It was so dumb. Like, okay, sure.
5: I can't take this anymore. Bye. Peace out.
1: Did you hear G-Dub's? Did you hear G-Dub's phone call
5: about the toilets?
1: Well, no, that was Dougie.
6: That was Dougie.
1: Before him was G-Dub, his twin brother.
6: G-Dub had a phone call earlier.
5: I caught the start of it, and then my kids started screaming.
1: Oh, well, the start of it was him trying to impersonate you. Did you catch that part?
5: No, I didn't.
1: Oh.
5: I need to go back and listen to that.
1: Yeah.
6: Yeah, you do.
1: So you even caught more strays that you weren't privy to. So
5: that's what I'm saying. I'm getting peppered out here.
1: This just shows the love we have for you.
5: I can take it if you can dish it.
1: Well, I mean, I don't think it was anything bad or offensive. It was just it was all love.
5: I mean, I've caught worse from Dave from another.
1: Yeah.
6: Yeah, that is true.
1: I'm sure Dave's listening right now just seething, ready to call back in.
5: I know. He's like, that man, which... He would fit right in the Player Haters Ball, you know. He'd be
6: he'd be
5: right up there with Stinky Johnston. Silky Johnston.
1: Silky Johnston. I hate you. I don't even know you, but I hate
6: your guts.
5: Ben, the whole gambling thing is just like Shohei's never the same to me again after that. Every time I look at him, I go, oh, you beautiful crook. That's all I can think about.
1: I mean, listen, look at all the affluent and all the rich. They're all crooks. Well, you know, it's like you look at most, especially in government, well, in all walks of life, like this guy, he's a liar, he's a cheat, he's a crook, but there he goes, scot-free, walking around.
5: And that's just the president of the United States.
1: And everyone else around him and in the government.
5: Anybody who's straight, anybody who tried to get the Epstein files released, what happened to Massey, you know?
1: I remember I was talking about Nancy Pelosi, the Pelosi's, their
5: tracker,
1: their stocks, and how they outperform like the top of the top hedge fund, everything. And I was talking, I'm like, I want that for everybody. Some guy called in and called me many harsh words, many bad names on air. He called me an a-hole. He called me this and that. He's like, how dare you? I'm like. Like, what are you mad about? Like, I want that for you. I want that for me.
5: I don't know what they think we are. Like, we earn salaries. If we don't get paid, we lose our homes.
1: I'm like, I want that for everyone. And then he's like, well, you didn't say anything about the plane from Saudi Arabia for Trump. I'm like, I would take a plane. If someone wanted to gift me a plane, I gladly would take it.
6: We did, though.
5: Yeah. The morals are only inflicted upon the middle class. Mm-hmm. They make us follow the rules because that's how they get all our tax money. That's how Pelosi can do her insider trading. That's how Trump can get his planes. I mean, Trump was friends with all these guys until 5 minutes ago.
1: They all are friends.
5: Any movie you watch from the 90s, tell me there's Trump something not in there.
1: They were all buddy.
5: Don't give me this crap.
1: Hey, speaking of the rich and the affluent, Mickey, Dodgers Brewers starting tonight. You have David versus Goliath.
5: It's going to be beautiful. Because, see, unlike the Mets, the Dodgers are actually well managed. And
7: put together.
8: Yes.
7: To be a cohesive team. It may be business-like, but whatever it is, you know, the Dodgers operate at a different level. They operate like a private business that functions at the peak, not like a publicly traded company. You know, everyone says, hey, I don't care if you have differences. We've got to meet this quarter's earnings, and that's how they play.
8: Yeah.
7: Mm-hmm. So, Brewers are all passion, so, you know, we'll see what happens.
8: They're rolling
7: on vibes.
8: They're living on vibes. I love it. It's incredible right now. Well, the Dodgers, I don't think really, I mean, they don't have to try until it's like the playoffs, which is disheartening because if they don't even try, they still are top of the NL West. But,
7: I mean, look at their division. They don't have to try. They just have to wait for all the other guys to just be themselves.
8: Yeah. Yes.
7: So, you know, they put in 40% effort right now. The Padres and the Rockies and who else they got out there. They're just going to implode.
8: Mm-hmm.
7: Dodgers get to the playoffs. They turn on the Jets. They win.
8: Yep. That's more like, oh, yeah, we're bankrolled.
7: The only thing stopping them is heart from Pat Murphy.
8: And pancakes in his pockets.
7: And pancakes and pizza boxes from hotel rooms.
8: And quesadillas in the hoodie sleeve. Beautiful. Mickey, big plans this weekend?
7: Something will come up, I'm sure. Although I did long weekend, then I worked for 2 days, and then I took Thursday, Friday off. So two long weekends for me.
8: Beautiful. Well done. Love it.
7: Yeah.
8: Have a...
7: Best part is, those 2 days, kid goes to daycare. Hell yeah.
8: Oh. Little mom, little you time.
2: Mm-hmm.
7: Yeah.
8: Soak it in.
7: Non-mom time, little me time.
8: Soak it in. Treasure.
7: Ebo.
8: Treat.
7: Ice cream, candy. Wait, isn't that a song? Marcy's Playground.
8: Oh! Well, hopefully you and Brock hit the first part of that title.
7: Sex and Candy.
8: Yeah, I was going to say, hopefully you and Brock hit the first part of that title, okay?
7: Yeah, sorry. Right. My signals are getting crossed here.
8: It's all right. You need some you time coming up.
7: Getting peppered.
8: Mickey, we love you. See you later. Dave Esler, bottom of the hour. He's traveling. Said, sorry, buddy. But he did give me. Dana had asked, can you ask Dave his thoughts on the Miz's odds for winning the Cy Young? Dave just texted me about it. We'll come right back. Woefully late.

0: mess with the bull, young man. You'll get the horns.
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All right, Dave Esler, our gambler to the stars. He's a busy guy down in Florida. He's traveling right now. Sometimes he'll join us at bottom of the hour. He said, unfortunately, can't today. But our girl Dana said, hey, can you ask Dave what are his thoughts on the Miz's odds for winning the Cy Young? I asked him. you should see that. Dave, what did he say here? Is the Miz not even? The Miz is second. Paul Skeens plus 250. The Miz plus 500. Or I guess, let's see here. Skeens and Christopher Sanchez are tied for first at 250. And then there's the Miz at 500. Shohei Ohtani plus 550. And then it goes down Chris Sale plus 550. Then there's a big drop. Freddie Peralta plus 8,000. So Dave said, why not take a flyer on it? Plus 500? Go for the Miz. Especially if he keeps pitching the way he's pitching. I mean, Jacob Mizorowski is complete rocket fire. That's the Mizzler delivering his payload of Mizzles. He is the rocket man out there. So they've said, if you feel like it, throw a little flyer on it. Plus 500. There you go. Again, when the Mizzler delivers his payload of Mizzles, that's a thing of beauty. That is a thing of beauty. Brewers, Dodgers, tonight, American Family Field. Nice little weekend series. Brewers, top of the NL Central. Doesn't that feel good to hear? We got Henderson on the mound for the crew tonight. All right, kidding caught up on breaks here. If you want to get involved, 608-321-1670. Feel free to do so. But we'll let Sir Elton take us out. Be right back.

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2: And now for the weather, here's meteorologist Stormy O'Day with a pinwheel.
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9: For WIZMnews.com, I'm Brad Williams. It didn't take Allegiant Air very long to expand its service to La Crosse after beginning flights to the market 3 months ago. Thursday was the first day for Allegiant service between LSE and the Orlando-Sanford market in Florida. The manager of La Crosse's airport, Lauren Koss, says more flights to and from the Sunshine State might be added soon.
10: We do. We expect it to be incredibly popular, any destination in Florida, really, which is why we're also excited for the announcement just earlier this week to Punta Gorda or Fort Myers in October.
9: Among the passengers from Florida arriving in La Crosse yesterday was Rob Jones, a pastor from Silver Springs, who flew with his family to see relatives in the St. Charles area.
11: 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Overall, it was a much better experience.
9: 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Industry forecasts show millions of people still plan to get away during the weekend and over the summer, but elevated prices may be changing the types of trips they take. The nonprofit Institute on Taxation and Economic Policy estimates that Americans will collectively spend an extra $3.5 billion on gasoline this long weekend. Southern Bluff students can enjoy their efforts this fall when their new garden produces its first crop. The school had a ribbon cutting for its garden on Thursday. The school district is partnering with local nonprofit Grow to get students excited about the foods they eat by giving them opportunities outside the classroom. The district now has Grow Gardens at all of their elementary schools. A long Memorial Day tradition in La Crosse is scheduled for this morning at Central High School. Central holds an outdoor ceremony for the holiday along Losey Boulevard on the Friday before Memorial Day, starting shortly after 9 a.m. The event is in its 104th year and draws many area veterans as well as families of Central students. Mental Health Awareness Month is being observed throughout May in La Crosse. One of the highlights was an outdoor rally on Thursday, followed by a mile-long walk through downtown. Several dozen people took part in the walk following a program outside the County Human Services Building. A featured speaker was Kathleen Jensen of Onalaska. She was honored last year with a Shining Star Award for her work on suicide prevention.
12: People commit crimes. People commit adultery. People that die by suicide are sick. They are not criminals. You would never say that someone committed cancer, which is not a choice, just as a mental illness is not a choice.
9: During the Thursday ceremony, this year's Shining Star winner was introduced. The award goes to Sam Marr, who is a mental health therapist, also involved in health awareness programs locally. I'm Brad Williams.
1: From high school to the pros, WKTY brings it home on the Wisco Sports Zone.
13: Exhausted. There you go. The Bears Thursday. They plan to leave Chicago as they continue to look at building a stadium in suburban Illinois or Hammond, Indiana. It's, quote, the Chicago Bears have exhausted every opportunity to stay in Chicago, which was our initial goal, the team said in a statement. There is not a viable site in the city. As a result, the only sites under consideration are in Arlington Heights or Hammond, Indiana. Hammond's only like 20 minutes away from...
14: Yeah, I mean, it's right across the border. For the most part, I think a lot of people on the south side of Chicago probably go to work in Hammond.
13: You ever been into Indiana? Like real Indiana? It's kind of tough. And that's okay. Sometimes I was in rural Indiana. I'm like, am I in America right now? Where am I? I feel like I'm in some kind of foreign land, some country where people haven't realized there's a thing called a trash can where they can throw their trash. I don't know. The statement, which again appears to close the door on the team staying in Chicago, comes after the team president, Kevin Warren, said last month at the NFL's annual league meeting in Arizona that the Bears were hoping to choose a new site for an enclosed stadium in Illinois or Indiana late this spring or early summer. Well, it's nut cutting time. It's summer. What summer? June 22nd? The Bears have played at Soldier Field for more than half a century, and Indiana lawmakers are attempting to lure them from the Windy City with a plan to finance a dome stadium about 25 miles away from their current home on Lake Michigan shore. Now, let's see here. Illinois General Assembly responded with legislation that would give tax breaks to so-called mega projects of at least $100 million, a plan that would encompass the Bears' proposal to build a complex on a 326-acre tract of land they own in Arlington Heights. Warren had said, and I quote, both of the sites are excellent sites. So there you go. Bears, charter NFL franchise, been in Illinois since the team's founding in 1920. Let's see here. The Bears have never... Since moving to Chicago in 1921, the Bears have never owned their stadium, whether playing at Wrigley Field from 1921 to 1970 or at Soldier Field since. So there you go. Hammond. Something tells me Hammond is going to come a knocking.
14: Yeah, but like, why would you buy all the land at Arlington Heights?
13: Well, you know, RJ, the land only goes up in value.
14: Well, I know that.
13: Or Bill Gates is going to buy it for more farmland.
14: But with a salary cap, it's not like you can sell it and pay people more.
13: Land is the only commodity they do not make more of.
14: But so the Bears bought it, but the only wealth for that family is the Bears. Mm. Like, they don't have anything else.
13: They have 326 acres of pure, unadulterated land.
14: Right. So why wouldn't you just build on that? Build everything around it, and then everything is yours anyway.
13: Well, I feel like Indiana's probably got some kind of nice incentives for them to do it, too.
14: I know that, but I'm saying for truly building up something all around it because it's your own land, you become the leasor.
13: Kinger says build a data center on it.
15: Mm-hmm. I guess that's true.
13: Build a data center there. I don't know. Is there water there, though, for it? There's got to be a lot of water.
14: In Arlington Heights.
13: 608-321-1670, line one. Good morning.
16: Good morning, Evo. It's Ron in Jersey. How's it going?
13: Big Ron! It's going good, but great now with you on the line, brother. What's the haps, man?
16: So I agree with Dave Esler that there's good value on Miz for the Cy Young at plus 500, although I did get it a couple weeks ago at plus 950.
13: Yeah, he's rising. But, he's rising.
16: Yeah, but, you know, his teammate Kyle Harrison actually has a lower ERA and actually leads the National League in lowest ERA at 1.77. And his odds are much more attractive. They're plus 8,000. So what plus 8,000 means is if you bet 100, you win 8,000.
13: Yeah, yeah.
16: So you could bet 10 bucks and win $800 on a $10 bet if betting on Harrison. And he's got the lowest ERA in the National League. Now, is his stuff as electric as Miz? Of course not. And that's why the odds are a lot longer. But I think that's worth a flyer for sure.
13: You're such a good gambling mind, Big Ron. You're making money at all times.
16: So, Ebo, what do you got on the docket for this weekend, for Memorial Day weekend?
13: Big Ron, we got a couple things. Mostly a lot of, let's see here, the wife, that's she wanted to paint some rooms, redo some trim, install new light switches and outlets. Let's see, what else do we have here? We got to clean out the get rid of some stuff in the garage, do a little yard landscaping work. Got to...
14: Sounds amazing.
13: She wrote a list. It's not a sheet of paper. It's like one of those big poster boards.
14: Oh,
13: she's got a It's that, Big Ron, the honey-do list, and some grilling. Business of family.
16: You sound like Frank the Tank in the movie Old School. You know,
13: a little bit Bath and Beyond.
16: Oh, maybe get some curtains. You know,
13: we have fun with it though. You know, you got to have some while you're doing. Got to have a couple libations while you're doing it all.
16: Yes, I've got a buddy coming over. I've got some Buffalo Trace, some sweet vermouth, and some bitters, and we're going to have some bourbon old fashions out on my patio.
13: Beautiful. Yeah. Enjoy it, Big Ron. We love you, buddy. You're a treasure and a treat.
16: Love you. You're a treasure and a treat, too, Evo. Take care, buddy.
13: All right, one more before break. Line 4. Good morning. Line 4?
14: Uh-oh.
13: Line 4.
14: Do you got him on mute?
13: No.
14: No. Line 4.
13: I suggest trying or working on your phone, dialing and calling abilities at 608-321-1670. All right, we got news of the weird coming up. Line 4? Good morning.
17: Good morning.
14: Hey.
13: Whoa, Wisco Chad. It's been a minute again.
17: Yeah, well, the phone line is always busy. I don't know.
13: I mean, we're a popular show, you know?
14: Very popular.
17: That's okay.
13: That is
14: okay. Okay.
17: I concede that, you know what? If it's busy, that means that it's a good thing.
13: Well, you used to call in around 7 o'clock, you know? Now we have limited time.
17: Like
13: 100 brats just arrived.
17: Ooh,
13: you better hurry up. We only got like 2 minutes, Chad, and I got brats to eat.
14: Oh!
17: That's okay.
14: Hey! Morning brats. Morning brats.
13: Chad, are you still there?
17: I love it. I love that you guys are just consuming copious amounts of meat.
13: Oh, my.
17: Tube of meat.
14: Freshly made tube meat. Well, he's too busy taking pictures, so he can't talk right now.
13: What do you
14: apparently.
13: Want? What do you want?
14: Are you still talking?
13: Now you only got a minute.
17: So it's like Ebo was here, and now he's 25 miles away.
13: Anything. What do you want? You better make it quick, Chad. Now you only got 30 seconds.
17: Okay. Are you 25 miles away, Ebo?
13: What?
14: Thank you, Lindsay.
17: Somewhere in Indiana.
13: Oh.
17: any chance, crap on the Bears.
13: Yeah.
17: That's what I said.
13: Hang on. Don't take the brats away yet. Chad, I love you so much. I have to hit a break.
17: Yeah.
13: See you, buddy. Sorry. Chad got railroaded by the...
14: Oh,
13: jeez.
14: Oh.
13: Chad got railroaded by the brats. No one throws a hot dog in my face. I throw a hot dog in other people's faces. Wait, was that?
14: No. Yeah.
13: Sorry, that was just meant for my wife. We'll be right back.
18: You're crazy.
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0: All right, the brats have arrived. Thank you, Lindsay. Thank you, Lindsay. I always say she's not my boss, and it bugs her. I will refer to Lindsay now as one of my kind of bosses. Thank you, Lindsay. You hear Weird Al Yankovic's Eat It playing. We have also hot dogs here from Bratfest. Joey Chestnut, your news of the weird quick here, set to defend his hot dog eating title while on probation for battery. Mm. I didn't realize this was a thing. Chestnut was accused of slapping a man on the face during a night out at an Indiana bar.
1: Oh, back to Indiana.
0: Yeah. He entered a guilty plea April 20th and was sentenced to 180 days of probation.
1: Oh.
0: What did he slap him for? It was just a misunderstanding. Chestnut, he said he was drunk and did not remember the altercation.
1: Oh, I've used that excuse before.
0: Let's see here. Well, what? And the incident did not violate Major League Eating's code of conduct. You can drunkenly slap a man and still compete in the hot dog eating contest.
1: Join Major League Eating.
0: You want? You want me to slap you to see if you got what it takes?
1: Well, no, I'd be the one to slap.
0: Oh, I have a hot dog. Mike from Joey's Tom, scoreboard and set list. Thanks.
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4: It didn't take Allegiant Air very long to expand its service to Lacrosse after beginning flights to the market 3 months ago. Thursday was the first day for Allegiant service between LSE and the Orlando-Sanford market in Florida. The manager of Lacrosse's airport, Lauren Koss, says more flights to and from the Sunshine State might be added soon.
5: We do. We expect it to be incredibly popular, any destination in Florida, really, which is why we're also excited for the announcement just earlier this week to Punta Gorda or Fort Myers in October.
4: Among the passengers from Florida arriving in Lacrosse yesterday was Rob Jones, a pastor from Silver Springs, who flew with his family to see relatives in the St. Charles area.
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4: Allegiant is offering discount fares on the Lacrosse Orlando flights as low as $50 one way. Higher fuel prices and other inflationary pressures are making most forms of travel more expensive for this holiday weekend. Industry forecasts show millions of people still plan to get away during the weekend and over the summer, but elevated prices may be changing the types of trips they take. The nonprofit Institute on Taxation and Economic Policy estimates that Americans will collectively spend an extra $3.5 billion on gasoline this long weekend. Southern Bluff students can enjoy their efforts this fall when their new garden produces its first crop. The school had a ribbon cutting for its garden on Thursday. The school district is partnering with local nonprofit Grow to get students excited about the foods they eat by giving them opportunities outside the classroom. The district now has Grow Gardens at all of their elementary schools. A long Memorial Day tradition in Lacrosse is scheduled for this morning at Central High School. Central holds an outdoor ceremony for the holiday along Losey Boulevard on the Friday before Memorial Day, starting shortly after 9 a.m. The event is in its 104th year and draws many area veterans as well as families of Central students. I'm Brad Williams.
2: 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Nah.
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0: The brat gods have smiled upon us, Mike.
8: Man, I don't normally have a brat in the morning, but that may change. Habit may change.
0: Man, am I hungry.
8: Yeah, that was good.
0: Mike from Joey Sung in here. Before we do our pregnant pause, and I just want to say shout out to Lindsay and Brat Fest for bringing your brat to work day. That was a big bag of brats.
8: That was solid.
0: That was a lot. Yeah. There's more. And I have in front of me, and the hot dogs, too, are...
8: Yeah.
0: These are huge.
8: Yeah.
0: Those are gigantic.
8: That's solid.
0: The Weenie 500 is today. I don't know if you know that or not.
8: I did not.
0: It's the Indy 500. They six Oscar Mayer Wienermobiles race.
8: Nice.
0: Yeah.
8: And at Indy, at the track?
0: Yeah.
8: Nice.
0: And it's all different. There's a corn dog, there's a hot dog, there's a... I forget the... There's all kinds of different stylings of, like, where it originates from. And you... I mean, you got your Cubs hat on. Yeah. You got the DePaul University on right now. You are you, I assume, a Chicago-style hot dog man.
8: Oh, absolutely.
0: And, Mike, I'm a traditionalist. I think you are, too, at certain things. And, well, for certain things, I am as well. But Lindsay was in here who brought us the brats and the hot dogs. We both kind of cringed a little bit when she pulled out a hot dog and... put ketchup on.
8: Yeah. Now, do you know the story? Do we want to do our pregnant pause? Because this is gold here.
0: Scoreboards and set lists. Mike from Joey's song in. And yes.
8: So I know the story of why it is verboten to put ketchup on your hot dog in Chicago.
0: I do not. So please.
8: So Chicago is known for its stockyards, mm-hmm. right? The lot of the beef that fed the world came through Chicago.
0: Mm-hmm.
8: And the purveyors, to prove that theirs was high-quality beef, you didn't cover it up with the taste of ketchup.
0: Oh.
8: So if you went into an establishment and they offered you ketchup, it meant they weren't proud of their beef, so they would cover it up with the taste of ketchup.
0: Interesting.
8: So one of the ways, if you were Vienna Beef or many of the sausage hot dog companies in Chicago, you would promote it as, we don't serve ketchup because we don't need to cover it up. And so that's how you know that you have a good
0: story. Is that kind of how, like, A1 steak was invented?
8: Yeah.
0: Someone's like, I got a really bad beef company here. I need to make
8: a sauce
0: to
8: cover it up with not just tomatoes, but with spices and everything else. Yes. Yeah. But that's how that's why in Chicago it is forbidden to put ketchup on your hot dog.
0: Now, I have a little bit of a hot take here, Mike.
8: All right.
0: I've been to a couple hot dog places in Chicago.
8: Yep.
0: I've been to the Portillo's.
8: Yep.
0: The best Chicago-style hot dog resides at the West or East Side Home Depot. I don't know if you've ever been there.
8: I have not.
0: They have a Vienna, like, hot dog stand.
8: Yeah.
0: They have Chicago-style beef. But their hot dog, in my humble opinion,
8: quality,
0: blows Portillo's out of the water.
8: Yeah. Well,
0: and you just got to go to Home Depot.
8: Well, see, now, a Chicagoan loves Portillo's as well because of the wholeness of Portillo's, the fries and mm-hmm. the hot beef and the, you know, everything. But it's the local place. Like, have you ever heard of Wiener Circle down on the...
0: I have.
8: Yeah.
0: I have.
8: They're known for their abusive behavior to clients and everything. You go to the local ones like Demon's Dogs or Wiener Circle or one of those, and that's where you get the real Chicago dogs because those are the locals. And Portillo's great, but...
0: There's one outside of Northwestern. I think it's Mustard's Last Stand.
8: That sounds about right.
0: Which... Playing Custard's Last.
8: Well, so DePaul has one right underneath the L tracks called Demon Dogs. And
0: okay.
8: It's the same thing. It's,
0: yeah.
8: You know, there's one or two of them around and it's a small thing. But yeah, that's the Portillo's is great, but it's still kind of chainy, you know.
0: Yeah, yeah.
8: But you do a local one where the guy that's behind the counter, his dad started it back in the 50s and you're getting to Chicago.
0: I would have loved to go back to the individual first invented the hot dog and say one day there'll be car-sized hot dogs racing one another at the Weenie 500. And there will be a debate of what you can and cannot put on it or just the wild stuff that people do put on it.
8: Yeah, and all he was doing was getting rid of the nasty leftover meat that he couldn't serve as a steak, and now it's this iconic thing.
0: One of my favorite memories, watching The Simpsons and Lisa's talking about a hot dog, and it's pigeon, raccoon, and boot tongue all put together in a tube. Mike from Joey's Sucker.
8: Yep.
0: So, Mike, before we get into one of your brainchilds for this episode, I'm not going to boast, I'm not going to brag or nothing, but you have the hat on.
8: Absolutely.
0: He's got the Cubs beanie on.
8: Yep.
0: Brewers kind of took it to the Cubs these past. They're now in first place in the NL Central.
8: Yeah, we might not win another game.
0: You admit, we might not lose another game.
8: That's
0: we might not win another game.
8: I'm consistent.
0: Game.
8: No.
0: Ebbs and flows.
8: Our starting pitching let us down.
0: Mm-hmm.
8: You guys had four runs before... I even was able to turn on the game each game, so you can't win going down 4-0 in at least in the NL Central. You can't. Nope. That was a thrashing, a beating, and a sweep in every sense of the word.
0: Now I hope for me as a Brewers fan that the Cubs never win again.
8: I understand,
0: but I do like the idea of the rivalry.
8: Absolutely,
0: and if it is competitive, it makes it even more fun, more better.
8: Yeah.
0: Your thoughts really quick on from White Sox games to just walking down the streets of Chicago and now the Brewers Cubs games, the Green Bay sucks chant.
8: Oh, I heard that. That was but see that as a Packer fan, that's a point of pride.
0: Yeah.
8: I mean, if we're so in your head, Chicago Bears fans, that at a baseball game between your two baseball teams, you're chanting Green Bay sucks, mm-hmm. then we are living rent-free in the head of every Bears fan, and it's glorious.
0: I like it for the rivalry, too.
8: Oh, it's
0: because
8: great.
0: It was very one-sided. I mean, Favre owned them, yeah. Rodgers owned them,
8: right.
0: And now the Bears got a little come-up to them.
8: Maybe.
0: And Ben Johnson clearly is under the skin of Matt LaFleur.
8: Yeah,
0: they don't
8: absolutely.
0: Seem to like each other too much.
8: And
0: I like the rivalry of it.
8: Oh, it should be great.
0: Yeah.
8: It should absolutely be great. Things are better in all sports when the marquee match rivalries
0: when they're
8: are
0: both good.
8: Good.
0: Absolutely. Totally.
8: Absolutely.
0: Mike, for scoreboards and set lists, we did some scoreboards there.
8: Yep.
0: And now for set lists, you had mentioned how much is too much. Please, take us through how much is too much. Eddie Van Halen versus Joe Strummer. Neil Peart versus Charlie Watts. Please take us through the idea of this.
8: One of the all-time great discussions is around guitarists, but I think it applies to others, right? Mm-hmm. Are you a fan? And you can be fans of both. It's not an either or, right? Are you an Eddie Van Halen guy where you get every possible note that can be played in this? Or are you a Joe Strummer guy from The Clash, for those of you that don't have mm-hmm. that lined up, where you play minimalist? You play only the notes that need to be played. And then you can transfer that to drummers, right?
0: Yeah.
8: There's Neil Peart from Rush, who, again, if there was a note to be played, he was finding it. I'm pretty sure he played with his knees and his elbows,
0: and he
8: too.
0: Did a dead-on beat, you know, just precise.
8: Yeah, right. Yeah. Oh, yeah. Oh, phenomenal at what he did.
0: Yeah.
8: Absolutely. And, you know, he was the lyricist for all those songs, too. A lot of people don't know that.
0: It's wild.
8: Yep. And then there's Charlie Watts, who viewed himself literally as the flourishes and the accompaniment to his guitar players. He's said that in interviews many times. And I mean, there are people that pray at the altar of Charlie Watts.
0: Mm-hmm.
8: All right, he brought a jazz feel to rock and roll. And there are people that say, you know, the Stones wouldn't have been the Stones without Charlie. And I think that's right. So the question is, as a music fan, when you sit and listen, are you listening for the virtuosity of a... And you can take it to lead singers, too, right? There's the people that yelp and do all the other stuff.
0: Yeah.
8: And like I said, it's not an either or, but it applies to the style of music. I always think this is a great discussion, especially if you start with the guitarist, right? Would you rather sit and listen to, you know, Eddie Van Halen?
0: That's so interesting.
8: Yeah. So I've always found this to be a great bar topic.
0: You know, what's funny to me is, like, you go and listen to, like, AC/DC.
8: Right.
0: It's just three power chords.
8: Absolutely.
0: And a 4/4 shuffle beat.
8: Yep.
0: And every song.
8: Yep.
0: Pretty much the same.
8: Yep. Riff, and you follow it through.
0: But man, does it just rock.
8: Absolutely.
0: Like, you find yourself just nodding your head, and you're just, yeah. And it's so simplistic.
8: Absolutely.
0: And you know, there'll be a little guitar solo in there, but that's even a little simplistic of a guitar.
8: It's not,
0: you know, like Joe Satriani out there doing something.
8: Absolutely.
0: But you're like, damn, this rocks. And then, you know, you get to some of, I'm sure you're familiar with Dream Theater.
8: Yeah. Oh, all those guys.
0: A little prog rock, a little, you know, math. I got to be in the mood. Sometimes when you just want to, after a long day, maybe you got cooked at work and you just want to, like, you just want something simplistic.
8: Yeah. Well, the other way I look at it, too, is there's headphones rock and there's speakers rock, right?
0: Yes, yes.
8: And if you're going to listen to Satriani or any of these guys, Steve Vai, any of those guys, that's headphone rock.
0: Yes.
8: You sit back and maybe...
0: It's all about the mental state.
8: Yeah, pharmaceutical of choice. And then there's AC/DC and there's the punk ethos and all that other stuff, which is everybody's listening to the same thing. You got a beer in your hand and you're absorbed in the aura as opposed to the music, if that makes any sense.
0: You ever had it where it just did feel like too much? You know, you're like, okay, I get it. You're really good at what you do. I understand it. But can we just get back to... You don't need to be that technical at all times.
8: And we've talked about this before. I'm a Deadhead, and I love the Dead. And there are times when I need to put that on. But there are other times when it comes up on the shuffle, and I'm like, no, I need a chorus I can sing along with, and I need to be mad at the girl that dumped me in high school.
0: That's kind of how I view it, as too much or too little. If it comes up on shuffle, how often do I skip a certain artist or a certain song? Usually it's the more technical ones.
8: Yes.
0: I mean, depending on mood.
8: Yeah, yeah.
0: But if it comes up on shuffle, I'm like,
8: I'm a sing-along in the car guy.
0: Same,
8: unfortunately, it's without anybody else in the car because that would kill whoever.
0: Well, I sing on air here. Yeah, I'm a songbird. But people say a baddest thing. I don't think so. But.
8: The guys at the FCC were lined up out front because of that.
0: I was singing a little Celine Dion yesterday. People were telling me to stop.
8: Oh, no, what?
0: Power of Love.
8: Oh, my goodness.
0: Because you're my lady.
8: Okay.
0: And anyway.
8: but sometimes you just want to sing along. And the other part, too, is the material of the song, right? Dream Theater or any of those are not singing about breaking up with your girlfriend in high school.
0: No.
8: AC/DC is, or I want the, you know, skirt chasing or whatever kind of stuff is in the rock and roll kind of stuff. So that also fits into it as well. There's topics, you know, for all the hard rock and Led Zeppelin did, there's not much stuff where you're singing about dwarfs and nymphs.
0: They got a lot of Lord of the Rings in there.
8: So you got to be in the mood for that stuff. But then that's all the window dressing that goes along with that stuff.
0: It's funny, though. Then there's artists that, like a Jimi Hendrix.
8: Right.
0: Because that's it's not technical, but it's not simple. It's like some kind of in the ether something. It's like, I don't know what it, like, see, tapping into something that's so unique.
8: A couple things on Hendrix. First of all, that's blues based.
0: Yeah.
8: And so it's not trying to show how far up and down the neck you can go, you know, all that stuff. It's about finding the blues. And he was an innovator. And that's the second thing. The first one, although there's people would argue there's never any firsts in music. Somebody was always doing a derivative of it.
0: Mm-hmm.
8: Hendrix was the first true guitar god. And so with what he was doing, he's like the iconoclast, right? He's not in that category. I put him more in the almost Drew Strummer's category, which sounds weird, but

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1: It's tough, but he's kind of the poster child for the highly technical and able to do it. And maybe that's because he was able to do it and most guys can't. Yeah. I mean, the runs that he would make. But it's you got to be in the mood thing, and then you take that to drummers, and there's bass players, and there's singers, and all that. And it I just think it's a great conversation.
2: Well, speaking of bassist, can you have too much of a bassist? Can you have too much of like a Les Claypool
1: or a
2: Victor example. Wooten or
1: you know, I think you have
2: Flea.
1: I think you have to be the Motown guys, James Jamerson, and those guys with Stax and Motown that were the bass players. Yeah. Those are the ones where you really want to listen to the isolated bass and go. Yeah, because that's more about the groove. Whereas with the guys that you were mentioned, exactly. They're wailing away. You're doing it because you can. And then it's about the song, right? Mm-hmm. I mean, you know, Flea on some of like Higher Ground that they did, right? The Stevie Wonder cover, his bass on that, phenomenal.
2: Oh, it's awesome, yeah.
1: You know.
2: Off of Mother's Milk, what an album.
1: Yeah, so, great cover. And so it's all about service to the song. I guess when an old, you know, you kids get off my lawn kind of guy like me, it's in service to the song. And if it plays the song, you know, if it serves the song, that's great. If it serves the player, then I kind of want
2: to. I would say the majority of people come back to the more simplistic because it's more accessible. And if you go back, like you brought up Motown, the amount of hits that studio band had, and they have more hits, I think, than the Beatles and Elvis combined, stuff like that.
1: In a month.
2: And it's so simple, yet so good, because they find a groove, they find just where everything just it matches nicely, and they all just let it breathe, but it's not being too overpowering, everything just blends together.
1: Well, and that comes from the fact, like the Stax House Band and like the Motown House Band, those guys played together, or the Wrecking Crew out in L.A., Kane and all those guys. They played together over and over, so they knew each other, and there's something to be said for that. That's why, you know, the Grateful Dead and all these bands that truly are bands that play together are so great, even when they're just, you know, playing their hits from 30 years ago, because they've played together and they know who's going to do what and they know where you're going to go with it. And that was with those, like I said, the Wrecking Crew and Motown and Stax. Those guys, I mean, for 10 years, that's all they did every day. They weren't touring musicians.
2: No.
1: They came in and, all right, who is it today? And they
2: just churning out hits.
1: Put the charts. And, if you've ever been to the Motown Museum, and they sell James Jamerson t-shirts. Really? That's how influential he was, right? He was the bass player. I mean, just find one of those websites where they deconstruct a song and have them do Sugar Pie Honey Bunch or My Girl or any of those songs and have them listen to the bass.
2: Well, I was going to say, like, if Hot for Teacher comes on or Can't Help Myself, Sugar Pie Honey Bunch, I would say most people, not most, but majority would probably go to the Four Tops.
1: Yeah, Can't Help Myself. Now, if the video is playing.
2: Different story right there. And then you could get into a whole thing, too, of just sound. Right. You know, from being in a studio recording on analog to where it is now in digital.
1: On 4-track versus 24-track.
2: The drums are so much warmer. The bass is so much warmer. Right. There's more. You can feel you can feel space between it. It's just a wall of zeros and ones.
1: Well, and they were quite often playing live together in the same room when they were doing that.
2: You know, got room mics in there.
1: Takes would be full mics and full takes and full band. And that's a whole, again, that's where you can just see these old heads in there playing off each other and, you know, kind of doing the.
2: That's why a lot of stuff now I just don't think has, it just doesn't have a feeling to it.
1: Right. It's meant to be much. My opinion, it's meant to be much more disposable now than it was back in the day. I mean, back in the day, they thought they were making records that would last.
2: Yeah.
1: And they
2: completely have.
1: Right, where I'm not sure whoever was number one 7 years ago, you know. And again, not the old guy, you know, yelling at clouds, but that's the business now. When your music can drop the next day.
2: Yeah.
1: You know, it's different than the 8 months it used to take to get a record out and produce it. But, you know, there is a commodity feel to it, and it's not good or bad. It just is.
2: It just is. Mike, take a little break here.
1: Good.
2: I got to eat another brat.
1: I was gonna say,
2: you want a hot dog? You want a brat?
1: We'll see what's over there.

0: I know. I do like some sauerkraut, some ground mustard.
1: Oh, dude.
0: But beggars can't be choosers, no. I guess.
1: For what we paid for those.
0: Thank you, Lindsay. All right, we'll come right back. Scoreboards and set lists. One more segment coming up.

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0: I don't. What is Hot Route?
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12: All right, Mike. I have an answer for you for something that's too much. If you can hear it.
13: Yep.
12: Hear those pitch harmonics? I love, and this is, you know, I play guitar. I grew up loving, like, Jimmy Page, all the Jimi Hendrix, a lot of Jimmys I like. And then, as I got a little older, right, Jerry Cantrell, very simplistic.
13: Yep.
12: As, love him as this. But there's this guy right here. Zach Wilde.
13: Oh, yeah.
12: Zach Wilde. Played for Ozzy. Yep. After Randy Rhoads had passed away.
13: Yep.
12: Zach Wilde's in Black Label Society, his band. He was touring with Pantera as well. But Zach Wilde, I just saw him at the Sylvie not too long ago. In one of the best guitarists alive right now, incredible.
13: Yep.
12: Well, there's something that he does in every single song, no matter what it calls for or if it doesn't call for. It's the pinch harmonic. Just because you can do it doesn't mean you always need to do it.
13: Right. We all have our signature move, right? The Seinfeld.
12: I think there's
13: the swirl.
12: I think there's one coming here with this. I mean, they're badass.
13: Yeah,
12: it's the swirl. Great. You stole my move.
13: Yeah.
12: It's all right, We get it. You can do the pinch harmonic.
13: Yeah, yeah.
12: Or like Dimebag Darrell. I love Dimebag. No, R.I.P. to him. The whammy bar. Dive and come up. Okay, it's cool.
13: Yep. Yeah, yeah.
12: It's awesome,
13: right?
12: But just because he can do it doesn't mean you always have to do it.
13: It's been played. Yeah, I get it. And that's got to be a trap that a guitar, especially when you can do something that most people can't. It's got to be. It's got to be hard not to. You know,
12: when I saw Zach Wilde, it's where every solo he would get up there and he would do the behind the head playing of the guitar.
13: Yeah.
12: Every solo, it's like, I mean, it's cool.
13: Yeah,
12: but. You don't have to do it every solo.
13: Yeah. Do you have any other tricks you can do? We've seen you vanish the coin. Now can you...
12: Once he hits a pitch harmonic, he'll throw his fist in the air, too.
13: Yeah. No, I... Yeah.
12: Well, but he's awesome.
13: Getting back to what we were saying before the break, too, is now with all the technology, you can go and add whatever flourishes you want to over and over. You know, you're not necessarily doing them live, which is...
12: What is cool is, like... Let's keep it simple, stupid. The Kiss method.
13: Oh, absolutely, man.
12: I mean, look at, I think Beck, the two turntables and a microphone, I think he had a four-track recorder, and I think he made it on that.
13: Yeah, that's right.
12: Which is, I mean, that's a timeless song.
13: Right. Well, it's vocals, not guitar, but Bohemian Rhapsody was on maybe eight tracks. But, I mean, they tell the story of, you know, literally the tape was, you could see through it by the end. They had to stop adding stuff to it because, you know, they'd run it through and through. Now, I want to ask you, one of the things that we highlight on this is our intergenerationalness.
12: Yeah.
13: Is that a word? It is now.
12: Yeah. I make up words all the time.
13: Trademark the zone 2026.
12: I make up words all the time.
13: All right, that's fine. Intergenerational is this. So by the time you were listening to music, the folks of my generation who were new and still putting out music were classic rock, right?
12: You it was just rock.
13: Right. For me, and without the K. Who were the people that you, both contemporary at the time, you know, the guys that were still relevant or whatever you want to call it, who were the guitar heroes for you, especially as a guitar player?
12: I really love, still do, John Frusciante from the Red Hot Chili Peppers. Mm-hmm. I think he is a wizard at the guitar. Jerry Cantrell, brought up.
13: Yep.
12: I wanted so desperately as a kid to, I was begging my mom to let me take money out of my college fund to buy the Jerry Cantrell signature guitar. Not happening.
13: Nope.
12: I really enjoy Billy Corgan as his artistry and his and how he is. I love Dimebag Darrell.
13: Yeah.
12: Zach Wilde.
13: Now, a couple of the, so
12: I'm trying to think of some other ones.
13: I had a reason for asking you that other than just curious, because I really don't care what you think. one of the things I noticed is a couple of those guys, Corgan, Cantrell, were also the main songwriters in their band. And I'm wondering if there's some correlation between the guys that are just guitar heroes and the guys that write the songs. I don't know. I'm not ready to ask AI to dig into it, but I'm just wondering because that I think that, at least for me, that's a part of it. Because, Corgan especially, right? I mean, it's his art, and he's the lead.
12: He would tell everyone in the band, I'm playing all the stuff. I'm playing everything in studio. You get your ass out of there. I'm playing this.
13: Dude, this year when you're at Joey's song, we are going to sit down with Butch, and he's going to tell you some stories.
12: Really?
13: Oh, yeah.
12: Yeah, I can't wait for Joey's song again coming up here.
13: Because he's got some Corgan stories. He's got some Corgan stars.
12: I bet he does.
13: Yeah.
12: When I was a kid, though, I always thought that the guitarist wrote the guitar part. The drummer wrote, and the singer wrote the lyrics.
13: Yeah.
12: And then to come to find out, like Jerry Cantrell, for example, he's the basically the driving force of the lyrics and
13: the band.
12: And the band.
13: Absolutely. And there's a lot of those guys that are geniuses. Sure, we'll throw that around because it has no meaning anymore. But they know they can't sing.
12: Yeah.
13: And they find somebody like Layne Staley with the pipes that can.
12: Yeah.
13: And there, Rick Nielsen from Cheap Trick is a classic example. Mm-hmm. If you listen to those demos, if you can find old Cheap Trick demos, Robin sings like Rick, only better.
12: Really? Right?
13: Yeah. If you listen to it, you can hear, because Rick sings the demos, and you go, oh, that sounds like a crappy version of Robin. but that's what Rick did. And he found a guy that could articulate his art. And I think there's something to that when we as fans listen to it, because then the guitarist doesn't need to show you how over the top he is, because this is my song. I wrote this.
12: I have something for you. Just hit me. The gimmick, is it too much? Is it not enough? Also, I saw he was ranked as one of the top 100 guitar players of all time, really high. And I love Rage Against the Machine.
13: Oh, Tom.
12: Tom Morello.
13: Yep.
12: And I was thinking to myself, and I always loved it growing up, but the more that I got older and thought about it, especially when I saw he's one of the greatest guitarists of all time, which, don't get me wrong, all the riffs are pretty much the same.
13: Yep.
12: But I've come to this take now. If you have to unplug your guitar and then, put it up against your humbuckers or something and make noises, are you truly playing the guitar? Like, what?
13: Well, you're literally playing the guitar, not the strings on the guitar.
12: That's a good point.
13: You are actually you could argue you're making more music from your guitar than you would be if you did.
12: If you unplug your guitar from your amp and then what is that?
13: But see, what we were talking about earlier, that's the context of what Rage is doing, right? I mean, that's who Rage is, this literally bucking up against the system kind of stuff. So, but that's a good one, right? I mean, if you got to light your guitar on fire or play it behind your...
12: I love that.
13: Yeah.
12: Hey, Mike, before we get out of here, I do want to congratulate you a couple days ago, 28 years married. Congratulations on 28 years, man.
13: No, congratulate her. She's the one that's put up with this stuff.
12: I got 10 years coming up on June 25th.
13: Yeah.
12: That's approaching. What's the secret for 28?
13: Go each doing your own thing.
12: A little give and take.
13: We leave each other alone, and when we come together, it's great.
12: Well, congratulations on 28 years, man. That's
13: thank
12: awesome.
13: You.
12: Good
13: thank
12: for you.
13: You.
12: And also, the other day, you got to give the induction speech Jane Weidland of the Go-Go's for the Wisconsin Music Hall of Fame. How'd that all come to be?
13: It was wonderful. My friend Jane, who is part of our Joey Song family, was inducted into the Wisconsin Music Hall of Fame, along with Skylar Gray, who wrote some of Eminem's stuff.
12: Oh, yeah. She's made some news lately, too.
13: Yeah, yes, she has. Yes, she has. She's very nice. I got to meet her. We spent some time talking. But anyway, Jane got inducted into the Wisconsin Music Hall of Fame. She's from Oconomowoc and has roots here in the state. And she asked me, I was immensely honored to give the induction speech. It's the only time I was nervous. I have been speaking in front of large crowds my entire life. I figured that the reason I was nervous is because it wasn't important to me. It was important to her.
12: Sure.
13: And I didn't want to, you know, F it up.
12: Yeah.
13: and so I actually had to write it. I rarely have to write stuff down. I had to write it down and read it. And
12: you were nervous.
13: I was. Because think about it. You know, when you're.
12: Because I do it off the dome. I have like a bullet points in my head and then I riff off of it.
13: Yeah. And I, you know, but it. You're representing yourself when you do your job. And there I was representing her. But it was awesome to be able to do it. And the crowd loved her. And, you know, all my jokes landed, which is always
12: good. That's always a good thing. You're in a blazer here, a little suit. Look at that. looking fly.
13: Yeah,
12: man.
13: Well, you know. But it was great. It was really an honor to induct somebody. And I was really proud to do it. I was probably proudest of just being asked, let alone with.
12: That's really cool, man.
13: Yeah, it was cool.
12: And she's involved in Joey's song.
13: Yeah. She is, as a matter of fact, part of the backstage conversation. She was already laying claim to her songs for 2027.
12: Awesome. So. And just a reminder for everyone before we are out of here for scoreboards and set lists. Joey's song, get it all out there again. And the big event.
13: Yes. So we do a big concert this year. It's going to be January 8 and 9 at the Sylvie. The only place you'll see all that posted is our website, joeysong.org, because we really don't formally announce until September.
12: You guys sell out quick, too.
13: We do pretty good.
12: Yeah.
13: We do pretty good. Now we've got a pretty strong core of people. So if you follow us on the socials, everything is Joey Song, all one word, joeysong.org. There is information already on the concert, but there won't be any formal announcement.
12: Okay, cool. Well, you get a little sneak preview.
13: As we announce people. So. Yeah.
12: Well, Mike, awesome stuff, man.
13: Yeah, dude.
12: I'll give you a little John Frusciante on the way out.
13: Nice.
12: Off of Mother's Milk.
13: Yeah.
12: Pretty Little Ditty. Flea, I think, plays the trumpet in it.
13: Yeah, he just did.
12: He just did a new album. Yeah.
13: He did some shows out in L.A.
12: Yeah.
13: I know his lawyer with playing horns and all sorts of stuff. Yeah, dude's talented, man.
12: You ever heard the band Crazy Town with the song Butterfly?
13: Yeah,
12: my lady, come my lady, you're my butterfly.
13: Probably
12: it's
13: have.
12: A one-hit wonder from the 90s. They sample it from this. Not many people know that. Anyways.
13: Cool, man. See, you got more up in that coconut than you let on.
12: I could go on and on forever.
13: I feel another show coming on.
12: Mike, much love, man.
13: All right, man.
12: Have a great weekend. Scoreboards and set lists. We'll be right back.

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14: For WIZMnews.com, I'm Brad Williams. More airline flights are now available between La Crosse and Central Florida. On Thursday, Allegiant Air started new regular flights to the Orlando-Sanford International Airport, serving a popular tourist area with many theme parks. Airport Director Lauren Koss was on hand when the first flight from Orlando landed in La Crosse yesterday afternoon.
15: We're feeling very excited. This has been a long time coming for us. We've had a great success with our Phoenix Mesa route, and we're extremely excited to start Sanford Orlando and in Allegiant's trust in our market to continue growing their service here.
14: Koss says the first flight coming to La Crosse was about 90% full with 130 people aboard. Allegiant has already been providing direct flights between La Crosse and Mesa, Arizona for the past 3 months. It has become a spring tradition in La Crosse, a mile-long walk through downtown by dozens of people, many wearing special green T-shirts. Those walkers were out on Thursday as part of a mental health awareness celebration, which included a resource fair and a ceremony at the County Health Building. La Crosse Mayor Shondell Washington Spivey remarked at the ceremony that many people, especially men, have to do a better job of caring about mental health.
16: Turn to your neighbor and say, neighbor, your mental health is important. Turn to your next neighbor. Say, neighbor, your mental health is important. Now turn to the person behind you and say, take care of your mental health.
14: County Supervisor Dylan Motter, who chairs the County Health and Human Services Committee, called on people to follow the overall theme of the event, be here, unplug, connect, and thrive. A new competency hearing in the John Stumlin homicide case is now scheduled for early June. Stumlin is charged with the stabbing death 2 years ago of his roommate, 68-year-old Daniel Reardon, at a La Crosse area mobile home. Reardon's body was discovered hidden behind a trailer. Stumlin was originally charged in the death in August of 2024, but competency exams and hearings have been postponed several times in recent months. His attorneys recently requested a new evaluation. Students at Southern Bluffs Elementary in La Crosse are learning outside of the classroom with their new garden. The school is teaming up with local nonprofit Grow to provide hands-on education to students, connecting them with the food that they eat. Bonnie Martin, Grow's Director of Communication and Outreach, said they want the lessons of the garden to provide students with a seed-to-table experience.
17: But there are just things that can't be replicated in a classroom as well as when you really can have a hands-on experience. So we find that with the school gardens that so many lessons from the classroom and the curriculum can be applied to the real-life experience of tending to a garden.
14: There are now gardens at every elementary school in the La Crosse District. I'm Brad Williams.
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19: My pleas. Brought me a bag full of brats. Muy delicioso. Yeah, our guy J.A. Krebs is a brat, and in the morning is greater than any breakfast sausage you can get. So good over easy eggs. You are correct, Krebs, as usual. Nothing better than a brat in the morning. Always a little egg scramble with it. All right, 608-321-1670. Thank you to our guy Mike from Joey Song. It's always fun. Raising awareness for Joey Song fighting against epilepsy as he lost his son to epilepsy and now living on, carrying on the legacy. And it's always fun to talk our scoreboards and set lists with Mike. 608-321-1670. Ronnie. Good morning, Ronnie.
20: Hey, Bo.
19: What's happening, brother?
20: The Brewers are in first place. We swept the Cubs.
19: Doesn't that feel good, Ron? Doesn't that feel great?
20: Hey, they got a big series this weekend with the Dodgers in Milwaukee.
19: Ron, hit me with it. Are they going to sweep the Dodgers, too?
20: I don't know. Two out of three would be nice.
19: Yeah, two out of three
20: I'll
19: ain't
20: take
19: bad.
20: Two out of three.
19: I'll take two out of three. That ain't bad. Brewers have been winning a lot of series, you know?
20: Hey, we can watch the Brewers and Dodgers tomorrow night on Fox.
19: On Fox.
20: 15.
19: How about that?
20: Yep.
19: We love it. We love it.
20: Yeah, get my drinks and my chips and pizza and stuff like that.
19: Let's see. Let me remember the order here, Ron. We got a Jim Beam and Coke, right?
20: Yeah.
19: We got a Jack's pepperoni pizza.
20: Yeah.
19: And the chips. Oh, yeah. Are you a Lay's? Are you a Lay's original? No, Lay's sour cream. An onion.
20: I've had those before. Most of the time, I get Lay's original.
19: That is my favorite too, Ron. You wouldn't have all these other offshoots of chips if it wasn't for the Lay's original. Laid the groundwork.
20: You know, a long time ago, that they made the Lay's down in the building off East Washington.
19: Right? Yeah, I know. Remember that bread factory that used to be out there too? You'd drive by it, smell the sweet, sweet bread?
20: Oh, the bread and the donuts and all that stuff. Yeah, the bakery. Yeah.
19: Now it's just a bunch of
20: gardeners.
19: Now it's just a bunch of lifeless high rise apartments. You know.
20: Yeah, Gardner's Bakery. So
19: I know. Times they are a changing, Ronnie. You know. Hey, speaking of, well, times do change, Ron. But sometimes the more things change, the more they stay the same. What do you think of Aaron Rodgers, his final year? Mike McCarthy Steelers. Are you all in, Ron?
20: Hope he doesn't get killed. he's got the arm, but Rodgers can't move anymore. He has no mobility. So
19: yeah, he needs a good line. He needs a good line. Big Mike can help him out. Big Mike, they're gonna come back like a resurgence of 2010, 2011. Watch it happen. Maybe not.
20: And if the Packers don't mess up, the Packers should win a division.
19: Yeah, Vegas has them favored. I think 13 out of their, I think 13 games they're favored in. I think, yeah, that sounds right. So there you go, Ron.
20: Yeah, their schedule is tough, but it's not difficult.
19: Correct. It falls pretty nicely. Ronnie, I want you to have a great weekend. And if you want to watch tonight, this afternoon, the Weenie 500, you're going to see six Oscar Mayer mobiles racing each other at Indy. So check that out, too.
20: Yeah, I might go with one of the neighbors sometime this weekend at the Broadfest. So.
19: Awesome. Well, enjoy it, Ron. I can confirm the brats are amazing. I'm on my second one right now.
20: Oh, yeah. I've been out there. Because I remember they used to hold it over at Hilldale.
19: Yep. Well, Ron, enjoy the weekend, brother. We love you. You are a treasure and a treat, Ronnie.
20: So I was going to ask you, how's Kate doing?
19: It's funny you bring that up. Kate Fox actually had a little sit-down of Steve Stricker. I was going to play that coming up. But Kate, I think, is doing well. I don't see her too often anymore, but I did run into her the other day.
20: Steve Stricker's a good guy.
19: Yeah, I'll play her interview coming up.
20: I had relatives who lived in Edgerton. My grandparents on my mom's side.
19: Nice.
20: In Edgerton, and I still have one of my uncles, a step-uncle, who lives in Edgerton, is still alive.
19: My mom's side of the family all from Edgerton. My grandma's still there. Well, Ronnie, have a great weekend, brother. We love you so much.
20: Hello to Kate for me sometimes.
19: I will, Ron. See you, brother.
20: Okay, see you.
19: Okay. Kate Fox caught up with Steve Stricker. You got AmFam Championship coming up here. Kate had a little sit-down with Steve. I was gonna play it upcoming. 608-321-1670, line 2. Good morning.
0: Morning, Abel.
19: What's happening?
0: Bobby from Madison. How are you?
19: Bobby. What's up, brother? I am living large. I got a brat, dude. I've got my second brat for breakfast. I'm fantastic. How are you doing?
0: Good. How about them Brewers, huh?
19: Dude, so hot right now. Doesn't it feel good, too? Extra good to stick it to the Cubs?
0: Oh, great. We sweep the Cubs. We sweep the White Sox.
19: And we're going to sweep the Dodgers coming up. Bobby? We lose you? We lost you there for a second, brother. You back?
0: Yep.
19: Okay, sorry. I said we're going to sweep the Dodgers, too, and then you cut out for a second. Bobby, we lost you again.
0: Hey, you there?
19: We keep losing you, brother.
0: You there?
19: Yeah, I'm here. We keep losing you. Bobby.
0: Yeah, hello.
19: Bobby, we keep losing you. I didn't want to lose you. Your phone kept dropping. Feel free to try again. I'll give you a second if you want. We lost you, Bob. We lost you. Your phone dropped like 3 times. I think you were going to ask or say, yeah, didn't they sweep the Dodgers last year? Yeah, they went 6-0. Against the Dodgers last year. Maybe that's where you were going until the phone dropped. I don't want to speak for you, but sweeping the Dodgers too. Sorry, Bobby. I don't know what happened there. Gremlins? I think it was gremlins on your end. All right, Steve Stricker, Kate Fox, had a sit down. I'll do that coming up. We also got to hear from Aaron Rodgers and Mike McCarthy. One last ride, baby. One last ride. All right, I got to eat my second brat. We'll be right back.

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0: I'll go back in. Happy Friday. We made it, folks. Long weekend has arrived. And if you got to work, go make that money. Better to make it than to spend it. And if you don't want to spend money, Bratfest this weekend, free parking, free music, free event. You will have to pay for the brats and the beverages. But free live music Friday, Saturday, Sunday? Hell, it costs $100 just to leave the house usually. This one's free. Free parking. Wow. All right, 608-321-1670. Brewers-Dodgers happening tonight. Our guy, the Badger Trio, said, yeah, 6-0, Brewers sweep the Dodgers last year, but then got swept when it mattered in the playoffs. I want to address that. Mark Adonazio said, is it my job to win a World Series, or is it my job to provide a summer of fun? A summer of fun and entertainment? And boy, did he ever. Most wins ever. Brewers history. Led the whole majors. Free burgers from George Webb. And just untold amounts of fun. Were you not entertained? Did you not love it? And keep in mind in that statement he made, is it my job to provide a summer, win a World Series or provide a summer of fun and entertainment? He said nothing about the fall. He said summer of fun and entertainment. And last I checked, to get into the playoffs, you need to win a lot of games. Brewers did that. Sure, they didn't win the World Series. But look at the fun. It's not about the destination, man. It's about the journey. And was the journey not incredible? Wasn't it not a maze? And now, soak it in. We're having fun. And that's what it's all about. It's all about the friends you made along the way. 608-321-1670. Line one, good morning. Who do we got?
1: Good morning, Evil. Pipeline from the North calling here.
0: Troy, my man. What's going on, Troy?
1: Hey, you just kind of led into that conversation I wanted to have. I was on Facebook yesterday, and some Chicago fan went off. And it's one of those frustrating things where I was reading it, and then all of a sudden I moved my fat fingers. Next thing, it was gone. I couldn't get it back. But anyways, the gist of it was this guy was saying, you Milwaukee Brewer fans, you guys should be ashamed of yourself. You're acting like you won the World Series because you swept the Cubs, blah, blah, blah. You know, we've all heard it. And
0: it's amazing.
1: I mean, there was like, it is. I mean, you know, they just don't want to get it, but I think they just want to act like they're classy, and a lot of them aren't down there. A lot of them are, but a lot of them aren't. And,
0: mostly just knuckle draggers.
1: You know, can you imagine him after getting swept, like talking, just throwing it out there and not expecting any backlash like he got?
0: Small brains, smooth and small brained right. Individuals.
1: I would ask him, hey, why don't you try to have a one-on-one talk with PCA? He can't get his head out of the gutter.
0: PCA might tell him his effing D, like you told that poor White Sox lady. You know?
1: What a struggle that was with his the whole series. It was actually enjoyable. I mean,
0: it was funny
1: to make a couple of botch ups in the outfield, and then he did nothing at the plate. So
0: couldn't have happened to a nicer guy, you know?
1: Right. And then I got a friend who says, "Well, he's only 24. You know, give him a little slack." I said, "Hey, half the Brewers squad is younger than 24. Yeah. You know, there's certain things he's missing." So then at the end, I finally got him to say, "Yeah, he might be a head case." So
0: makes the rivalry fun, though. Makes it fun, though.
1: That's
0: for the
1: right.
0: Rivalry.
1: Hey, one more quick comment for you. You were talking with was it Rob
0: today or yesterday?
1: About 10 minutes ago.
0: Ron,
1: have a good day. Yeah. Hey, E-Motor, one more thing I want to talk. Ronnie wouldn't let you go.
0: He's passionate.
1: I was laughing my tail off.
0: I love it. I love the passion.
1: Yep. But there, you know, he was talking about Rodgers, and I really agree with Ronnie that, geez, the last couple games I saw Rodgers, that guy was in in trouble running for his life and he couldn't run, you know. But I who I ultimately am feeling a little bit sorry for is Big Mike.
0: Yeah.
1: I mean, he's got to put up with that. And good or bad or indifferent.
0: Hey, I'll play some clips coming up where Rodgers had a hand in Mike McCarthy getting the job, apparently. So I'll play those coming up.
1: That doesn't surprise me, but I'm a big Mike McCarthy fan. So
0: Troy,
1: got to
0: run. Much love, brother.
1: Rodfest, and we will talk soon.
0: Much love, man. Take care. See you, buddy.
1: All
0: have
1: right,
0: a good
1: see
0: weekend.
1: See you later, buddy. Bye-bye.
0: Treasure treat. There he goes, Troy, the Pipeline of the North. WKTY, love you guys. We'll see you on Monday. Everyone else, we got one more hour of this thing. We're going to continue on here. I'm out of brats. I got to go find another one. I got to eat three. I had two brats and a hot dog. I need a third brat. I'll be right back. See you right now.

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2: Was there such a thing as a ball-dominant guard back when you played?
3: No, because you had guys in the locker room who would say, if you don't pass me the ball, I'm gonna stick your little ass up on the wall, you know? Ball-dominant guards, that's a new term for a guy that don't like to pass and he hogs all the shots. We used to call them hogs, now they call them ball-dominant.
0: Broadcasting from the Man Cave.
2: Not known for assists, Dan Patrick finally passes. 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
0: This is Dan Patrick.
2: Hour two on this Meat Friday, ready to go. Big Shot Bob Ori will join us coming up. You got basketball tonight. The Spurs are a slight favorite against the Thunder. Still don't know about De'Aaron Fox and Dylan Harper. Also Jalen Williams for the Thunder. The Knicks with a big win, clean win, team effort win as well. And the Cavaliers go back home where they will try to regroup for Saturday's game. And what you saw with the Knicks last night was, it doesn't always have to be Jalen Brunson because the team effort was there. Thunder are 1.5-point underdogs tonight. The Knicks are 2.5-point underdogs against the Cavaliers on Saturday. Believe it or not, I just got the NBA title odds for next year. DraftKings just sent this to me. I don't know how you do this because is Jaylen Brown going to be with the Celtics next year? Is LeBron going to be with the Lakers next year? Where is Giannis going to be? But according to DraftKings, the Thunder are the favorites, plus 230, followed by the Spurs, plus 260. Then it's Boston, and then a big jump to the Knicks, even bigger jump to the Cavaliers, and then after that, Pistons, Nuggets, Timberwolves, Lakers, Pacers, well down the list. But I'm looking at the Cavaliers. Let's say they bow out, maybe they bow out in five games. I can't imagine James Harden's going to come back. And he played okay last night. I mean, he had respectable numbers there. But does this open the door for LeBron? Would it open the door for Kyrie? Would it open the door for LeBron and Kyrie? Just throwing it out there. The Celtics with Jaylen Brown, there's already been talk that the Atlanta Hawks might be a place for Jaylen Brown. Milwaukee might be a place for Jaylen Brown, depending on what happens with Giannis. But the Thunder and the Spurs, they're here. They're here to stay for the next few years, much like we saw with the Indianapolis Colts and New England Patriots back in the day. Stat of the day, brought to you by Panini America, the official trading cards of the program. It is a Meat Friday. Dylan doing double duty, not only out here in his Danette chair, but he's also whipping up a Meat Friday. What do you have for me today?
4: Well, Dan, we've got halibut fillet of fish sandwiches, a la Donnie's Steakhouse. We got swordfish cakes and porchetta and broccoli rob subs, and the halibut, swordfish, and pork loin, all courtesy of Heartland Steak Co.
2: Who has it better than we do?
5: Nobody. Nobody.
2: See? Now I could see some real enthusiasm there. I appreciate that. All right, poll question. Yes, Dylan.
4: I just thought of that something based off the menu. When is the last time anyone here has had an actual filet-o-fish sandwich from McDonald's? If ever.
2: No, probably 25 years, maybe. Now, I had filet-o-fish growing up. I had Mrs. Paul's fish sticks, usually every Friday with tomato soup, maybe a grilled cheese sandwich there in the Catholic household. But I can't imagine filet of fish anytime soon. What are the fish ingredients of the filet of fish? What kind of fish do they use? Is this McDonald's we're talking about, filet of fish?
4: Yeah, I believe it's a like Alaskan pollock or haddock, something in the auk family.
2: Really?
4: Yeah. I'm guessing. I actually don't know for sure.
2: All right. Well, now that I'm a fisherman here in Maine, you know, now I know my fish. Yes. Some perch was seen yesterday while fishing. Some perch. Yes, Todd?
6: I don't know if the FDA still allows that, but I remember back in the day, you'd look at a can or any kind of box, and it said, may contain one or more of the following. And it'd have a list of all kinds of stuff. And they're not even sure the people that are making it, what's in there?
2: I don't read the ingredients. Now, I have a daughter who reads the ingredients. Everything. Every line reads. You know what? I got to this point in life. I think I'm okay. Of all the things that I ate when I was growing up, I'm okay, I think. Yeah, Paul.
7: Dan, a couple of things here. The I team has learned, and Dylan is spot on, not shockingly. A wild-caught Alaskan pollock patty is amongst the ingredients in a filet of fish sandwich.
2: All right. Well,
7: secondly, you asked last time, I'm wire to wire. I've never had a filet of fish sandwich. I think the last time I ate McDonald's, I was 17.
2: My wife is health conscious, great cook, and she has a soft spot in her heart for a Happy Meal. So occasionally, if I'm in her car, I'll see these little trinkets, you know, the Happy Meal gifts that they give you. You get like seven fries, and your hamburger is could fit in Marvin's palm of his hand. And it's just, I don't know, for some reason, I'll be like, well, somebody have a Happy Meal. Yes, Todd.
6: I had a cute McDonald's story, if you'll allow me, when I was a little kid. When the Chicken McNuggets first came out, which was whatever that was, late 70s, early 80s, they would had a promotion, and all the people working there would have a button that said, if we don't ask you if you want Chicken McNuggets, you get it for free. So I went in, and I just got like McDonaldland cookies or something like that, or an apple pie, whatever it was. And they thought, because it wasn't like a meal, they didn't have to ask me, and I'm like 7, 8 years old or whatever. So I said, what does that say on your button there? So they had to give me a 6-piece Chicken McNuggets with sweet and sour sauce, and I brought it back to the car, and I felt so proud with my little McDonaldland cookies.
2: Look at you working the system. Look at you. Yeah.
6: Just a little kid, a little Brooklyn Jewish kid. I'm like, look at me. They thought I just wanted cookies, and I came out of there with a 6-pack of new Chicken McNuggets.
2: You got them.
6: Really did.
2: You've been scamming people ever since. poll question from the first hour, Dylan, and what's second hour poll question?
4: Well, I threw up the filet of fish one just for people to see where they're at, but we could talk about the foul baiting. How much does foul baiting in the NBA bother you? Because we saw a bit of that last night.
2: Yeah, Brunson had one. It's gamesmanship. And I get it. I would try any of those things. If I thought I can get away with it, it's up to the officials in the NBA to just say, no, we're not going to give you that. We're not going to call that. But if they're calling it, then why wouldn't you try to do it? I don't like the aesthetics of it, but, man, I'm trying to win. I'm trying to get you in foul trouble, whatever it takes. But this is really on the NBA and the officials. LB in Virginia. LB, what's on your mind?
8: I'm sorry, Dan. Can you hear me?
2: Are you in a spaceship?
8: Sort of. first time, long time. Really appreciate you taking the call. 64240. You kind of touched on some comments that as I was waiting and listening and watching that Cleveland game last night. Man, I think LeBron and Kyrie going to Cleveland, you just said they've got the fifth best chance odds for next year. They certainly won't be as young as OK City or San Antonio, but with a combination of the talent and the youth that Cleveland has and some of the experience that Kyrie and LeBron have, particularly in the area of, turnovers and in points off turnovers, I think that might not be a bad option for LeBron if all that stuff comes together. Now, I don't know if the talk behind the scenes or if something's working makes sense for LeBron to stay in L.A., but I think him and Kyrie going to Cleveland together makes a lot of sense, too.
2: I don't know. LeBron is going to want full salary here. I don't think he's taking a hometown discount. Thank you for the phone call. As far as Kyrie, I don't know. I don't know what his future is there. Are they going to keep him there? Do you really want to turn this team over completely to Cooper Flagg? If I think Kyrie can help his development, but keep in mind, Cooper Flagg was playing point guard. Kyrie is ball dominant. That doesn't mean he can't, be that two guard to him. But I think LeBron, if he's playing, he's going to play in L.A. keep his son there. It's one more year. You're not winning a title, but you're going to get paid $60 million, and you can have your swan song. You can have your farewell tour and, you know, put an exclamation point at the end of an unbelievable career. Donnie in Indiana. Hi, Donnie. What's on your mind today?
9: Well, I first time or second time caller, long time listener. 5'6", 125. I believe that Roy was misunderstood a little bit because he started out talking about banners, and I believe what he was trying to say was that every time they won a Western Conference final, they'd hung a banner. Even if they won the finals, they won the Western Conference finals banner also.
2: Okay. Well, I heard it differently. It felt like Roy was saying whenever they win the Western Conference, they win the NBA finals. And that's not the case. Yes, you have to win the Western Conference to be able to play in the NBA finals. But thank you, Donnie, coming to Roy's defense. Yes, Paul?
7: You know, having a Western Conference final banner right next to a finals banner seems redundant. And you need room for banners. It's obvious you have the Western Conference finals banner. If you have the finals banner from 2 weeks later, it seems like excessive bannering. If that's a phrase.
2: Do the Celtics, in all those years, do they have Eastern Conference banners? Marvin, you've been in the Garden?
10: I have.
2: So,
10: no.
2: Not no one. Eastern Conference?
10: No.
2: Yeah.
10: Just banners?
2: And I think, yeah. I'm not hanging an Eastern Conference. Now, what do you hang if you lose in the NBA Finals? Do you do the Eastern Conference Finals or Western Conference Finals just to say, hey, we were successful-ish that year? Yes, Mark.
10: If you're the Lakers or the Celtics, no. But if you're the Pacers, great season, guys. Reggie Miller's got a couple of banners, a couple of Central Division championships, a couple of Eastern Conference championships. It depends on the franchise.
2: Yeah, Paul.
7: Yeah, I checked a few recent pictures of the Boston Garden, and it's just title banners, no conference championships.
2: Jonathan in L.A. Hi, Jonathan. What's on your mind?
11: Hi, good morning, fellas. So going back to the topic about rooting for two different teams in the same town, as a Laker fan, if the Lakers and the Clippers are in the playoffs, I'm going to root for the Lakers. But if the Lakers aren't in the playoffs and the Clippers are, I'm not necessarily rooting for the Clippers, but I'm rooting for L.A.
2: Okay. I mean, that's nice of you. But I got to imagine you're in the minority with that, Jonathan, because Laker fans, they disavow any knowledge of the Clippers. Yes, Dylan.
4: I sent an article around, but it was from a few years ago where John Cusack, who's a Chicago native, got blasted by one of the Barstool guys for being at the White Sox playoff game, even though he was around for a lot of the Cubs 2016 run. So mm-hmm. It seems like Chicago, I don't know, Paul, you might be able to answer better. They don't fly with the White Sox and Cubs.
2: No, you can't be a fan of both of them. Yes, Paul.
7: No, that's very correct. And Cusack caught a lot of heat. But can you be a hardcore fan of one and not root against the other? Like if you have friends who are White Sox fans, like I do, I want them to be happy. I would love to see them win, but I prefer and love the Cubs.
2: Yeah, but if it means they're happy and you're not happy because you're a Cubs fan,
7: which I'm used to,
2: prior to them winning the World Series. So when the White Sox won in, what, 04, you're happy for them? Even though you're miserable as a Cubs fan?
7: Yes, I was. I was happy for my friends who grew up as Sox fans, and it is not a popular take, believe me.
2: Yeah, I couldn't imagine. I couldn't imagine that. Matt in Oregon. Hi, Matt. Good morning. What do you have for me?
12: Hey, Dan. How we doing?
2: Great.
12: Happy to meet Friday. I'm a first time, long time, 5'10", 180 pounds. One injury I just want to talk about that I feel like this player would have changed a game is Arvydas Sabonis, you know. Watch all these documentaries and you learn about him and how good he was and all his injuries he went through from his coach having to play so hard and stuff. So, yeah, that's all I got. Thanks.
2: Yeah, you have players who played against Arvydas Sabonis when you know, internationally, and from Russia. And they

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1: Camera crew out at the airport. We have somebody coming in. And I'm going, okay. So my boss says, hey, go with the camera crew. You can go out there and you're going to be interviewing somebody. Now, I don't know who I'm interviewing. So I get out there and all of a sudden I see this 7-foot something, 300-pound guy. And then all of a sudden, I'm not even doing my homework. I don't even know who I'm talking to. And all of a sudden it's Arvydas Sabonis that the Hawks, I think, were trying to, I don't want to say sneak him in, but they were trying to bring him in. But then I'm like, well, I'm going to do an interview with him. So it was weird. Who was, I think he's with the Dodgers now, who ran the Atlanta Hawks and Braves, what's his name? He was front office guy.
2: Stan Kasten?
1: Yes, Stan Kasten. So he comes into the CNN sports department and all of a sudden he's like, yeah, go out there and go to the airport. He never went to the Hawks, but that was the first time I met Sabonis. And then all of a sudden you start to do research on him. And he had had all of these knee injuries. But by all accounts, those who played against him or with him talked about him being one of the top talents that they've ever been around. A big man who was a brilliant, brilliant passer. All right, let me take a break. More phone calls coming up. We'll talk to Big Shot Bob Horry next year, Dan Patrick Show. 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

0: Canadians rolled the Hurricanes 6-2. Golden Knights at the Avalanche coming up tonight. Thunder and the Spurs. And the Rams quietly extend Matthew Stafford for another year after this one. We'll hear from Robert Horry coming up here in a moment. Pat in Wisconsin. Hey, Pat, what do you have for me today?
1: Hi, Mr. Patrick. Hi, Danette. Thank you so much for taking my call. Forgive me in advance. I am a first-time caller and so excited. I feel like Ricky Bobby. My hands are just kind of raising beside me right now without even realizing it. But my question is, in light of the Patrick Ewing conversation yesterday, which was great, by the way, are there any other professional athletes in some of the other major sports that you befriended through the years and didn't expect that friendship to develop?
0: I would say Dale Earnhardt Jr. That kind of came out of being at the Olympics together, Super Bowl, and having him on the show. I found him to be extremely open and honest, which is all I can ask for in an interview. And then I think subsequently just texting one another, seeing how he's doing. Charles Barkley, obviously. I met Charles, I think, 1992. And have stayed in touch, seen him quite a few times socially. But, yeah, you know, I made the mistake, and I've said this before, that I became friends with Mark McGwire and Jason Giambi while they were still playing. And then, of course, you had the steroid era issues, and I had to do my job. And I think Jason Giambi was bothered by me doing my job because we were friends. And even Mark McGwire. But I, you know, you can be friends, and maybe I was too friendly with them that maybe they didn't understand why I wasn't more on their side, but I still had to do my job. And, you know, I haven't really mended fences with Jason Giambi. I haven't tried, neither has he. And maybe that's best. With Mark McGwire, we've had him on the show a couple of times. And I don't think he harbors any ill feelings, but that's the hard part. I was friends with Alex Rodriguez when he was in Seattle. And then all of a sudden, you know, he went to the Rangers, and you know, I had the interview where he was ripping on Derek Jeter and his contract, and Jeter is nowhere near the player, and A-Rod was very upset with me. Even though I told him that we were doing an interview, and he told me all of this, and that never survived because I thought he wanted to fight me that day that I went. I had to go to the Rangers locker room. I had to do it. If he had a problem, I was going in. And I remember guys like Mike Lupica, Dick Young, old-time newspaper people, they would say, hey, if you're going to say something about somebody, make sure you show up. At least let them have an opportunity. And I almost regretted that when I thought that A-Rod was going to take a swing at me. But I showed up, and I said, you know, whatever you got to say, say it to my face. And he did. He was wrong, but he did. And I'll never forget seeing, like, the Pudge Rodriguez and Canseco and Juan Gonzalez. Like, they're all there. They're like leaning on the back of a couch, and I'm there with they know what's happening, and they're just sitting there waiting. And I go, it's going to hurt, but you know what? It'll be good content. And A-Rod was big using all those steroids.
2: Oh, no. So. Oh, we were almost there.
0: I saw where he broke up with his girlfriend, so make sure he's doing okay. Yes, Marvin.
3: He was at the Knicks game last night. So if you go and see Sudeikis and Bateman, you'll see A-Rod.
0: Yeah. Yes, Molly.
2: A-Rod, he owns the Minnesota now, right? Partial owner?
0: Well, he's with somebody who has a lot of money. Yeah,
2: it's a good place to be.
0: Guy. Yeah, he's kind of there. He probably had to put up a couple hundred million. But I'm like, all right, you know, A-Rod, you know, Mr. Executive. Let me see. Tony in Ohio. Hi, Tony. What's on your mind today?
4: Hey, Dan, I just got to take you back real quick to one of your all-time best. He's not my Beatus. He's not your Beatus. He's our Beatus Sabonis.
0: I got to give credit to Craig Kilborn and his producer at the time, Gus Ramsey. They came up with that expression on SportsCenter. He's not my Beatus, not your Beatus. He's our Beatus. So, yeah, Gus Ramsey would give Craig Kilborn a few lines on SportsCenter. I remember there was a shot that we were going to use to open up SportsCenter. Adam Oates had just been traded, I think, to the St. Louis Blues. And we had a picture or a video of them sewing his name into his jersey, the back of his jersey. And Gus Ramsey said, hey, St. Louis Blues are sowing their oats. And it was a great line. Great line. Gus had quite a few of those. Let me see. Dave in Michigan. Hi, Dave. What do you have for me today?
5: Hi, Dave in Iowa, in Cedar Rapids. But I was just calling since I wasn't going to call. I agreed with you about Bill Walton when you mentioned about players hurt and that, living out their potential in the NBA. And you mentioned your Beatus, our Beatus, Sabonis, and I thought, I wasn't going to call until I heard you say that. You're forgetting another Portland trailblazer, Sam Bowie. What would they have been if Bowie would have been healthy?
0: Yeah, I didn't think Sam was a great player in college, but I didn't think that he was built for the NBA. And, boy, he went through a lot of leg problems. Yeah, Portland kind of cornered the market on big guys with leg issues, foot issues, knee issues. Greg Oden, who knows what he could have been. Brandon Roy had knee issues when he got there. Chris in L.A. Hi, Chris. What do you have for me today?
6: Good morning, Dan. Hey, from a fellow crier, I wanted to let you know, I think you're missing out on an opportunity to embrace crying at your daughter's wedding. The way I look at it, that's like the Super Bowl of opportunities to cry. We can cry at a movie, cry at a high school graduation. Those are just like regular season games, but your daughter's graduation, that's the Super Bowl. And think about it, the reception, I don't really think, in my opinion, is all about the bride and groom, because after the reception, what are people usually talking about? How bad the food was, how good it was, someone that had too much to drink and said or did something inappropriately, but you having a moment, the father of the bride or groom, that's their moment. So embrace it. Like I said, it's like the Super Bowl. It'll be memorable for everyone, and just enjoy the evening.
0: All right. Well, thank you, Chris. I know I'm going to cry. Once again, I don't want to be like loudly crying. If you just said I had tears, then I'm okay with that. The problem is I can somehow sometimes like burst out with a and you don't want that. You don't want that.
3: Take it easy, man.
0: Yes, Dylan.
7: Are you going to take me up on my sunglasses advice at all?
0: No, you can't wear sunglasses.
7: It's outdoors.
0: No. Then it's just cocky. Yeah, Paulie.
2: Dan, we have 3 months. I could teach you how to be emotionless.
0: You've spent a lifetime.
2: I'm there.
0: I know I'm going to cry. It's all right. It's just I don't want to be a blubbering idiot any more than I already am. Yes, Dylan.
7: I was going to say, aren't you?
0: Okay, fair enough.
7: I think if it's going to be a nice sunny day out there, I don't think there's anything wrong with wearing sunglasses.
0: Yeah, but once again, I don't care if you see me cry. I care if you hear me cry. Like, tears don't make any noise. But when I audibly...
2: Is it like when the little kid skins the knees like... Remember
0: this? No. Oh. No, it's not that. It's just it's a burst. It's a blast. And then that's where I'm going to shock some people. Terry in Kentucky. Hi, Terry. What's on your mind today?
8: Hey, good morning, Dan. Last couple of days or whatever, a lot of stories And your stories are always great with the different people that you met over the years. Just a thought, maybe before the show ends, we could have a full-time show, just like Dan's Story Time, and just spend the show with you, different stories, maybe an hour out by the grills, just a complete show of Dan's stories.
0: We try to sprinkle those in best we can. But thanks for the call. Thomas in Pennsylvania. Hi, Tom. What's on your mind today?
9: Hey Thomas. I just want to tell you, you had a Nelson Mandela effect, buddy. You said Sabonis played in the NBA in 83. You got drafted in 86.
0: I said I met him in 83. I met him at the airport in 83.
9: I thought you said I met him in the NBA in 83. I'm like, no, the dude played in the 90s.
0: No. I met him at the Atlanta airport in 1983. And he was coming over here. The Hawks were interested in trying. The Hawks were, Ted Turner had a great relationship with Russia back then. They had the goodwill games, and I think they were trying to get Sabonis into the NBA. But no, I didn't say that. And if I did, then I'm incorrect. But I think I just said I met him in 83 at the Atlanta airport. Yeah, Paulie.
2: Yeah, that's correct. The Atlanta Hawks in 1985 drafted Arvydas Sabonis in the 7th round of the draft. They held his rights for 1 year. They couldn't get him signed to get him over here. It was a lot more difficult at the time. The following year, the Portland Trailblazers took him late in the first round of the 86 draft, and it took them a while.
0: Yeah. Okay. So maybe it wasn't 83. It was early 80s that I went out to the Atlanta airport, and they were bringing in Arvydas Sabonis. Let me take a break. We're still hoping Robert Horry can join us. We're back after this. Sit back, relax, maybe get your feet up, maybe, I don't know, zero gravity, taking pressure off your body, the headrest there, lumbar, you just kind of go, this is nice. 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
1: 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This was brought to our attention first hour of the program. Can you be a fan of the Lakers and the Clippers if you live in Los Angeles?
11: If you're an L.A. native, I think you can, because you want your city to be successful. And I think it's possible. You know, there's nothing wrong with that. I wouldn't be mad at anybody. You got a guy by the name of Clipper Darryl. He claims he's a Clipper fan, but we know low-key he loved the Lakers too.
1: Yeah, but I think if the Clippers were really good, then I think Laker fans, you know, then you'd have a problem. But the Clippers haven't been that, you know, anywhere near the Lakers. Therefore, it's kind of nice that, oh, you like the little Clippers.
11: Yeah, it's like you like the little brother. You want the little brother to be successful, but you, hey, stay in your lane. You're not going to get too successful, because if you do, we're going to have to up our ante, do some things, you know, get a guy like Kobe, get a guy like Shaq, and then show you who the real big dog is.
1: I'm watching Wemby, and I brought this up to Isaiah Thomas yesterday. I could see Ralph Sampson being like this in his day, but back then they would tell the big guy, get down on the blocks. Now you can roam the perimeter, but you see remnants of Ralph Sampson with Victor Wembanyama?
11: You know, you look at him and the way Victor moves and how Ralph used to move on the court before he had all those injuries, his silkiness, how he ran up and down the court. You think about every kid that watched basketball wanted to run with their thumbs up like Ralph. And Ralph was phenomenal. And I think, you know, we back then, once you passed like 6'4", oh, you're big, get down on the block. And I think that was the worst thing for basketball, instead of letting guys say, oh, you got talent, show us what you can do. And I think that's what's so great about today's NBA game. They let guys showcase all their talents, just not a specific area on the floor.
1: Well, and I don't know if Dirk Nowitzki was the first to take it out past like 16 to 18 feet, and he was at 6'10 or 7 feet. Oh, you were the first. Wait.
11: No, I'm just kidding.
1: Okay.
11: I'm one of the guys.
1: Well, you were three, though.
11: Well, you know, in college, I played center. I played center in college. You know, I was 6'9". I could do a little bit of everything. You know, my high school coach, Richard Robinson, he was one of the first guys that said, if you can't beat a player one-on-one, if you can't do everything on the court, you're not a basketball player. And when you say everything, that means play defense, play offense, whatever it takes to make the game, you know, successful, you do it.
1: Better shooter, you or Dirk Nowitzki, then?
11: Oh, my goodness. You know what? I think I am. I know people say, almost say, like, you're crazy, dude. But I look at it, when you get touches, you get a rhythm. I didn't get touches like Dirk. You know, Dirk is probably more talented than me as far as, like, putting it on the floor. But if you have me coming off a pick and screens, you know, I'm knocking that shot down. People are going, like, this dude is crazy. You know, everybody always think I'm so controversial. I'm such a – but if you don't believe in yourself, why are you even playing this game, right?
1: Oh, I don't have any problem with your answer. I mean – guys can be delusional too. wait, did I just say that, or was I just thinking that? My bad.
11: So here's a question for you, Dan. So
1: okay.
11: Game's on the line. Who you gonna have take the shot, me or Dirk?
1: You.
11: Okay, then.
1: But
11: I hope that's your honest answer. You're not just saying that to keep me coming back to your show.
1: Yeah. If this was at the end of the interview, I might say Dirk, you know. But who does Brunson remind you of, maybe back when you played?
11: Tim Hardaway. I think that when you think about the compact, strong guys who can body you and get their shot off, he just reminds me of that guy. He's not going to play above the rim. He's going to play below the rim. He's going to cross you up, get to his spot, and knock down his shot. And Brunson is so good at using his body. It's almost like when he was in Dallas, he just kept watching Luka and taking tidbits of Luka and adding to the game. Because if you really break down his game, he and Luka do the same things. If they hit you with that shoulder, they get that space, they rock you to sleep. But the only thing is different, Brunson plays at a little faster pace than Luka.
1: I was wondering about this because you were a really good defender as well.
11: Thank
1: as
11: you.
1: Being a really good shooter. But if you were facing Wemby, you probably – I don't think Olajuwon would have guarded Wemby. I think, you know, that might have been, you know, like Caruso, where you get that guy who, you know, you're underneath him and frustrating him because you're never going to out-big him. But
11: I just think the wrong Caruso can't guard him. I think the OKC got confused by Caruso guarding Joker. The Joker doesn't play above the rim. So you need that height. And I think Dream was a great defender. So we'd have put Dream on him and use his lower body to push him out. And, you just mentioned how all these guys were so good, but you weren't really able to showcase your talent. You think Dream Defensive Player of the Year, he could move his feet, he could block shots. I'm not saying he's going to block Wemby's shot, but he can contest it. And I think that is the biggest key, because you look at what Hartenstein is doing to Wemby. He's just bodying him, making him tired, keeping his ability to not play above the rim. So that's what you have to do with those guys. So I think Dream could have guarded him. Me, I've probably been too skinny. Hold on, wait. We are talking about Wemby, so I might have not been too skinny to guard Wemby.
1: I'm looking at the Knicks. They're on an all-time heater here. Best point differential through the first 12 games of a postseason. The Knicks have the most point differential, the highest point differential. Plus 221. Then it's the Warriors of 17, the Bucks with Lou Alcindor in 71, the 87 Lakers, the 2025 Thunder, the 96 Bulls, your 01 Lakers are in there as well. Everybody won the title who's on this list, except for this year's Spurs, because either the Knicks or the Spurs, may win the title. But everybody else on this list, they went on to win the title. So that point differential has been very, very, historical run so far for the Knicks. Why do you think they've all of a sudden it's clicked here? Because they were down 2-1 to the Hawks.
11: Uh-huh. But I think sometimes you need to get punched in the face to wake up. And let's be honest, the Sixers, not a very good team. Okay, and then looking at Cleveland, one of the biggest meltdowns ever in the first half, second half. And I just think they have had a string of luck. And I'm not, Knicks fans are going to go crazy on me for saying this, but I think if they do finish with the best point differential, it ain't going to matter, because the West is going to win the championship, because the West is just too dominant. If you look at their team, meaning the Knicks, they got some deficiencies there. And you look at the West, they don't have any deficiencies. So I think, right now it looks good on paper, but at the end of the day, all those analytical people who look at this point differential and all this kind of stuff don't really know sports. It's about talent at the end of the day.
1: What was a better playoff team? The 0-1 Lakers, who went 15-1, or your 95 Rockets, who won as a number 6 seed?
11: I'm going to plead the fifth on that one. But I I'm going to be mad enough to step up and say the 15-1 Lakers. You think about the run we were on. It's like we were so freaking good, man. You think about Shaq being the most dominant player in the game, Kobe being the most electrifying player in the game. And then you had a band of brothers just would, lock you down, from Rick, Bishaw, Derek Fisher, myself, Horace Grant. And that's the thing that, people always look at those teams, it's always Shaq and Kobe's team. But the rest of us, we knew exactly what we needed to do. We knew exactly how to slap them upside the head and get them in line. And you got to have guys on your team that are not afraid of the big dogs. You think about, Bishaw, Harper, all of us guys. We'd go to Shaq and Kobe and say, give me the ball. You messing up. Do your role. You do your role and then I'll do mine. You can't be one of those players afraid of the superstars, because if you have guys that are smart, and they'll listen to you, because they know you're the guys that are in the trenches that understand what's really going on.
1: Wait, you could yell at Kobe?
11: Oh, yeah. Yeah. I could yell at I even yelled at Dream, and that's something you do not do.
1: Why not?
11: Because, Dream was that guy that, a lot of players are afraid of players because they have this mystique about them. Dream and I are really, really good friends. And it happened after my rookie year, where we had a nice long conversation, just he and I one-on-one. And he got to understand me and he saw how smart I was and saying, okay, I trust your IQ. I trust what you go do in the court. And I remember one time I yelled at him on the court. I like, box out, Dream. That's why you lost the championship in college. And everybody was like, what? And after that, everybody was like, did you really yell at Dream? Like, if you're doing wrong, you're doing wrong. Hey, like they always say, the film don't lie.
1: When do you expect the Lakers to find out what LeBron wants to do?
11: I think they need to find out soon, especially with the draft coming up. because that's when all the teams are going to start jockeying for positions, trying to figure out what's going on with their roster. And I know LeBron, being the businessman that he is, he doesn't want to put the Lakers in a bad position, because the Lakers are going to have a lot of money. They need to make some moves fast, especially with new ownership. You know, I don't know what kind of relationship he has with new ownership, but, you know, me knowing, you know, what they did for the Dodgers, they ain't wait. You know, they're going to try to make some moves, because you got to think about it. You think about all the guys when Shaq was playing, made so much money because they got on a team because the goal was to stop Shaq. And now you got to find someone that can stop Wimby, you know, someone who can stop Shai Gilgeous-Alexander. So the Lakers got to figure that roster out soon before someone gets gobbled up.
1: Great to talk to you as always. Have a great weekend. Thank you, Bob.
11: Thank you. You too, man. I'm here for you always.
1: I appreciate it. That's Robert Horry, one of the great shooting big men of all time. Took that one personally. All of a sudden, I'm dropping Dirk in there, and he's pointing to himself like, hey, what about me? That's okay. When Dirk joins me, Robert, I'm going to say that Dirk's the best, you know, shooting
11: big man. That's fine. That's fine. Oh. We all have bad opinions.
1: Robert Horry, the Lakers analyst for Spectrum Sportsnet. Yes, Paul?
12: I don't think people, or maybe even me, realized how tall Robert Horry is and was when he played. He was listed at 6'10".
1: Yeah. And he played defense. Like he played both ends. Well, you can't play for San Antonio and not play defense. But he was a good defender. Yes, Marvin?
13: He talked about his 0-1 Lakers team. They swept Rashid's Blazers, Weber's Kings, and Duncan's Spurs. They only lost to Iverson's Sixers.
1: I know. And that was the opening game, right?
13: Yep, game one.
1: Yeah, I know. I'm thinking, you know, when you think you've seen everything, and then you see something, and then you go, okay, I didn't expect the Sixers to get a game here. But, yeah, that 0-1 team, that was dominating. All right, final hour, this Meat Friday coming up. Boy, this flew by. So, we'll tell you what's on the menu with the RecTech Grills. Dylan doing double duty today. Got to go out to the RecTech Grill as we speak. Final hour on the way. More of your phone calls. Fritzy's here, the Minister of Humor. Dylan, Marvin, Paulie, yours truly, the backroom guys. Final hour on the way. Right after this, Dan Patrick Show. 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
5: Here with your Rome Report. Yes, I did say after game one of the Spurs Thunder series that while SGA is the MVP of the league, Wemby was the best player in the world. After game two, I want to reiterate, SGA is the MVP, and he played like it in a game they absolutely had to have. Lose both games at home, and the defending champs are not only on thin ice, they're dead on arrival because you're not beating Wemby four times in five games, but you can't beat him 3 out of 5, especially if the Spurs' backcourt remains busted up. And if De'Aaron Fox and or Dylan Harper miss additional action, the Spurs are in trouble. And yes, I know OKC was sketchy as hell last night, flopping around, stepping on ankles, and dirtying up the game. But why does anybody do anything? Because they can. And the ref show did nothing to stop it. The Spurs did their job. They got their split. But even without the home court, the momentum has swung back to the champs, especially if the Spurs don't get healthy stat. I'm Jim Rome.
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2: Was there such a thing as a ball dominant guard back when you played?
3: No, because you had guys in the locker room who would say, if you don't pass me the ball, I'm gonna stick your little ass up on the wall, you know? Ball dominant guards, that's a new term for a guy that don't like to pass and he hogs all the shots. We used to call them hogs, now they call them ball dominant.
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2: Not known for assists, Dan Patrick finally passes. Wow.
0: This is Dan Patrick.
2: Final hour, Meat Friday. Rec-Tec Grills ready to go. Dylan, he's doing it all. Dylan is making a strong campaign to be the most valuable backroom guy / Danette. When it comes, yeah, he's tried to create a new category that now he's a Danette, but he's also a backroom guy at sometimes where he's now doing Meat Friday. Yes, Dylan.
4: Am I like the Shohei Ohtani of the building? Is that what you're saying?
2: Yeah, just without the success. Like you do it, but that doesn't mean you do it well. Yes, Paul.
5: Or once you're a Danette, can you no longer be a backroom guy? Almost like LSU bringing in pro ball players to play college basketball again.
2: But they're able to play college basketball again.
5: That's up to you. You're the NCAA here.
2: Yeah. You know, LSU is not hiding. You know, they don't have a problem being the villains here. They're all in when it comes to Kim Mulkey as the women's coach, and you got Ed Orgeron, who just got rehired by LSU. Will Wade is back. Lane Kiffin is brought in. Like, they're embracing this. Like, yeah, got a problem with this? Now they're bringing in European players. You got players who've been drafted. I mean, good luck with the NCAA trying to police this. But LSU is basically saying, you don't like us, so what? You got to deal with us. Stat of the day brought to you by Panini America, the official trading cards of the Dan Patrick Show. Poll question for the final hour of the program, Dylan, is going to be what?
4: Well, Marvin sent one last hour off of our Robert Horry interview. Which team do you most associate Robert Horry with? The Rockets, the Lakers, or the Spurs?
2: Oh, boy. I'm going to say the Spurs, maybe the Spurs, maybe the Rockets. Yeah, Paulie.
5: 7 years in L.A., 5 in San Antonio, 4 in Houston.
2: Yeah. But I was around for all those NBA finals that he played in. And it was easy to get lost in the shuffle because you were playing with really talented players. When you think back, Robert Horry played probably with more talented players than maybe anybody in NBA history. Like, think about it. You play with the Lakers with Shaq and Kobe. You're going to play with Akeem, Clyde Drexler with the Rockets, San Antonio with David and Tim, Manu, Parker. I mean, that's a lot of Hall of Famers that he got to play with. And maybe one day he gets into the Hall of Fame. It's always fun to have him on because he's got a really good sense of humor. All right, hockey last night. Montreal all over the Hurricanes from the beginning. 6-2 the final there. Thank you. Golden Knights at the Avs coming up tonight. Thunder at the Spurs. Spurs are a slight favorite. We talked about the passing of Kyle Busch unexpectedly at the age of 41. And for a long time, he was the guy in the sport, one of the great drivers. It didn't matter. You wanted him to drive trucks, he was driving trucks. In fact, he won a race last Friday. And he was even asked, you know, you don't take this kind of you're always excited when you win. And he said, you don't know when it's going to be the last one. So he doesn't take it for granted, I think, is what I was trying to say. But passing away at the age of 41. Matthew Stafford is now signed for 2 more years, this year and next year, which it kind of surprised me because if you're all in on Ty Simpson, it feels like, hey, we want you to get 1 year of experience and then this team is yours. That doesn't feel like it's the case. And that's why I go back to, I didn't agree with it. Unless you know, you're absolutely positively sure Ty Simpson is going to be a starter and going to be able to replace Matthew Stafford, I go for now. Because I don't, yes, you want to plan for the future. But in most of these sports, the future is now. If I could have gotten a wide receiver, or I could have gotten Kenyon Sadiq out of Oregon, like somebody who I know I put on the field who could make a difference and help us maybe be the team to beat, I can't bypass that. When you're right on the doorstep, I want to load up the best I can. I know, you know, you can look and say, well, like the Steelers, they don't have a quarterback, haven't had a quarterback in a long time. But I don't know if they would have taken Ty Simpson. I don't know, you know, because the Rams wanted him, and I thought maybe Pittsburgh takes him. And then I would have said, okay, now you have a plan at least. The Rams have the reigning MVP. Their plan is right now. Yes, Dylan.
4: If some pieces fall into place for the Rams over the next couple of years and McVay really does end up liking what he sees with Ty Simpson, do you think he sticks around post-Stafford? Or is that it for him?
2: Oh, I don't know. I don't know the inner workings of that team, but I guess. What do you think?
4: Media's calling, so it's like he could kind of, he has something for whenever he does decide to leave. I'm wondering how much he's willing to kind of try and run it back.
2: Well, if you win a title and you can still play, like that would never stop me. Like, let's say, and now maybe it's apples to oranges, but if we won the Sports Emmy this year, I wouldn't say I'm going to quit. I won't go to the last year. If I'm still able to do this, then I'll live out my contract and I'll go, you know, one more year after that. If you're Matthew Stafford, he's had injuries, and you can still play. God, I mean, these guys, they go kicking and screaming out of the league. Because that's when you have to grow up. Like, you got to play this game. Now you're 35, 40 years of age. Now what do I do? I mean, that's the scary question they all face. Now, there are other opportunities. There's podcasts. You can be on a lot of these different pregame shows. Matthew Stafford will have that opportunity. You know, it might be since he's in L.A., maybe he goes to Fox. You know, I thought Sean McVay, when he was thinking about leaving the Rams, was going to go and work at Fox. Because Fox, you know, was going to have to young it up a little bit there. You know, somebody's going to have to replace Terry Bradshaw at some point. How much longer does Howie do it? So you start to look at those avenues for some of these guys, and I always look at the location of, you're in New York, Russell Wilson's in New York. Is he going to play for the Jets, or is he going to, you know, be part of CBS's pregame show? I'm guessing he'll be part of CBS. Yes, Paul.
5: I wonder if a guy like Matthew Stafford in 2022, he played 9 games. He was beat up. He didn't play that well when he played. They were 3-6. I wonder if he thought, well, this might be it. I had a great run, got a title, and then got a new lease on life. He's healthier now than he was 3 years ago, and he's made a truckload of money. I think he might be the highest paid NFL player of all time currently. I'd have to double check, but he's top. Oh,

0: Salary.
1: All right, Paulie. Any excuse to play that, Dan, you know that. Career salary for Matthew Stafford. Who would like to go first?
0: Todd?
2: Oof. $338 million.
0: Dylan?
3: $420
0: million. Marvin?
4: $395
0: million. $342
1: million. I have him at $408 million and counting.
0: Dang. Sunday, the Premier League. The season reaches its dramatic conclusion on NBC and Peacock. A champion will be crowned. Dreams fulfilled. Heartbreak endures. Championship Sunday begins live at 11 a.m. Eastern on NBC and Peacock, which is where you can see this program. Download the app if you haven't done so. Dylan, the Meat Friday menu is?
3: Yes, Dan. We are having halibut filet-o-fish sandwiches, swordfish cakes, kind of in the style of a crab cake, and porchetta and broccoli rabe sandwiches with garlic aioli.
0: All right. Who has it better than we do?
5: Nobody.
0: Heartland Steak Co. providing all of their delicacies today. Yes, Dilly?
3: I have a little filet-o-fish history for you.
0: Okay.
3: Do you know where it was invented?
0: The French?
3: You would think that. No, Cincinnati.
0: What?
3: Yeah, it was invented in 1962 because a McDonald's franchise owner in a predominantly Catholic neighborhood. Are you familiar with Munford Heights?
0: No, I'm not.
3: It's somewhere in Cincinnati. And hamburger sales were declining on Fridays due to the abstaining from meat on Fridays, so he invented the filet-o-fish to boost sales.
0: Okay. And that's Mumford?
3: Monfort Heights, M-O-N-F-O-R-T.
0: Oh, Monfort. Yeah. Oh, I thought it was like Mumford and Sons. Yes, Paul.
1: You've probably driven by the statue at some point of the guy.
0: I don't think I have.
1: No. Yeah, Lou Groen was the franchise owner. How about that?
0: Filet of fish in Cincinnati, Ohio. All right. Very proud of Cincinnati. Richard in Tucson. Hi, Richard. What's on your mind today?
6: Well, Dan, thanks for taking my call. I know you just turned 70. I'm coming up on 75, so we're talking about way back. And 70 years ago today, NBC launched the Peacock as its symbol to show that they were broadcasting in color. And if I remember right, they only used that for color TV shows. Not all shows were in color at that time, but that's when it was launched. And it had 11 feathers, and that's where your streaming partner was born.
0: I remember going to my grandmother's house on Sunday night. You got to watch The Wide World of Disney. I think that's what it was called. And I remember that Peacock came on screen, and we got to see color TV for the first time. And I'm like, oh, my God. We were always nervous to go to my grandma's house because she could be mean. But we would be like, oh, we get to watch TV. I remember I probably was 5 years of age, and I remember seeing color TV, and I'm like, that is awesome. But I just remember that Peacock and how beautiful it looked. TJ in St. Louis. Hi, TJ. What's on your mind?
7: Hey, Dan. Thanks for taking my call. Hey, with all the wedding talk, my daughter, she had her kindergarten graduation performance yesterday, and your boy did not do well. When she grows up, you know.
0: Let my other daughters know if they want to elope that they can. That they have my blessing, so I don't have to go through this again. Daniel in San Jose. Hi, Daniel.
8: Morning, DP. I got a couple things here. I got a name for the Vegas basketball team. Have to give Trip in Vegas partial credit, but what do you think of the Vegas Trip?
0: I still like the Diamonds. I like the Diamonds.
8: So about your daughter's wedding, and if you're going to cry is not the question. The question is, when are you going to cry? I want a minute 32 in, $20. Deal.
0: Oh, we're gonna do over under. Okay, you know, Dylan, maybe we get prop bets from somebody, Maybe DraftKings can give me an over-under of when I cry first at my wedding reception speech. Yes, Paul.
1: I'd like to call the bet of you not getting out of the starting gate. Like a horse. Like you're going to, they're going to introduce you. Let's bring in the father of the bride. And when they go to you, you're going to, I've seen you do speeches before. The back half, you crush it. I think with the emotion thing, you may lock up early and then hit your stride.
0: What was the horse, Great White, at the Kentucky Derby?
1: Exactly.
0: Didn't even make it into the gate. That could be me. Yes, Todd?
2: And what is the exact start when you start welling up with a visible first drop going down your eye? You've got to be very specific on that.
0: Well, are we talking about crying? Then it's just tears. So that would be whenever tears appear. Yes, Dylan?
3: I've never seen you cry. Will there be like a snot factor involved? Is that if you're really wailing?
0: No. No. But I would have a hanky, maybe a pocket square, or I'd just grab a napkin off of, you know, somebody's plate in front of me. Yes, Marvin?
4: Yeah. So we were there when you got news that your first granddaughter was born. We were sitting at dinner in Arizona, and your eyes welted. I mean, they were no Sean Moreno type of tears. You remember that clip? No Sean Moreno. I was like, damn.
3: The faucet.
4: I was like, DP has some thick-ass tears right there. My goodness.

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1: See? Damn you guys. Yeah.
2: Talk baseball?
1: Yeah. How about some fishing or something or some hunting or
3: something manly?
1: How about we take...
3: Something manly.
1: Something manly. I got flannel shirt on today. I mean, that's manly.
3: Yeah, build the engine.
1: Yeah. How about we take a break here? All right? 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
9: There was a funny moment last night. After the Knicks win over the Cleveland Cavaliers, Josh Hart and Karl Anthony Towns were on the podium together, and Josh Hart went to Villanova, Karl Anthony Towns went to Kentucky, and here's how it sounded.
10: I'm never a huge analytics guy. At a certain point, they're a lamppost to a drunk person. You can lean on them, but it won't get you home. So, at a certain point, you got to have a good feel for the game. I'm not going to lie. That was Gerald Wright, his quote, man. So, shout out Jay Wright.
11: Wait, hold up. No, we're not moving on from that.
10: That's a great quote.
11: Oh, my God.
10: Analytics drunk. Lame post to a drunk person. It ain't going to get you home. You can lean on it, though.
11: I was with Cal, so I didn't hear that.
10: You ain't even go to college.
9: And they're eating pizza up there on the podium. But Josh Hart can do whatever he wants to after that game. He played great. Let's see. Anything else? Oh, the Titans open the season against the Jets. And then Robert Saleh, of course, was the Jets head coach. And now he's with the Titans as their head coach. And here is the reporter's question.
12: When you got the schedule and saw the Jets as the first game, is that personal, or how did you feel about that?
13: No, I've said it before. I'm appreciative for the Jets and everything that I had. It's been over a year and a half now. It's in the NFL. It's kind of like 10 years, but it's to be expected with the NFL. But didn't think anything of it.
9: Okay, it's the right thing to say. He doesn't believe any part of that. Now, do you think the NFL said, maybe we open up the season with the Jets against the Titans? They have a sense of humor there. But Robert Saleh is the head coach of the Titans facing his former team, the Jets. I also saw this, another interesting thing that may get buried a little bit. And Jack Campbell has just signed a new contract. So, let's see, it's 4 years, $81 million. This coming off an all-pro season. But the market for linebacker has not changed much. Back in 2023, Roquan Smith, he signed a five-year, $100 million deal, got that from Baltimore. So Jack Campbell's the only player in the NFL who had at least 150 tackles and at least five sacks in 2025. Remember when the Lions took him and people went, you don't take a linebacker. You're taking a linebacker out of Iowa in the first round. And Jack Campbell's a great player. Elite linebackers make $20 million. But that's equal to George Karlaftis. He had six sacks last season. And the Bills' Greg Rousseau, who had seven sacks. Linebackers are in charge of a lot. Now, we tend to diminish their impact because they're not intercepting passes or getting sacks. But when you think about it, you got to align the defense. You play the run, the pass. You're the guy who's guarding Travis Kelce. You're the guy meeting Derrick Henry in the hole. But their value has not increased. You know, running backs, it feels like they have. Because now it feels like if you're a contender, you have a really good dual-threat running back. We don't equate success the way we do at that position, like the way we do with linebacker. The linebacker, it's like, oh, man, that guy's in on a lot of tackles. But we tend to look for the guy who can cover somebody or get to the quarterback and sack. The game is still about stopping somebody. No matter how it is, that linebacker can be helping, you know, get the defense the way where it needs to be. So these guys, the edge rusher and the cornerback or safeties, can have success. Yes, Paulie.
14: Yeah, we've talked about this before. That draft by the Lions 3 years ago got critiqued. You know, you took Jahmyr Gibbs too high. You took a middle linebacker too high. Jahmyr Gibbs has gone to three straight Pro Bowls. He's in his prime. And Jack Campbell was first team All-Pro last year.
9: And they also took a tight end as well.
14: Sam Laporta.
9: Yeah. That's a pretty good draft. Yes, Dylan.
15: Yeah, I mean, like, your middle linebacker is essentially your quarterback on defense. I mean, it depends on the team and who's out there, but by and large, it is. And I wonder if it's you could argue maybe overvaluing of edge rusher / outside linebacker kind of kept the middle linebacker position stagnant in the money department.
9: Well, they don't make splash plays. They're just kind of there. But growing up, everything fed to the middle linebacker. So Dick Butkus, Ray Nitschke, Jack Lambert, Mike Singletary, like they got all the action going their way. The guys up front kind of funneled that, you know, action towards the linebacker. Therefore, that middle linebacker was so important. And you could argue the second most valuable player on the field aside from the quarterback, because these are legendary linebackers that, you know, we've had throughout history. It's just now you got to be, well, are you a cover linebacker? Are you a blitzing linebacker? Are you a run stopper? Yes, Paulie.
14: Yeah, and even though the media uses the word edge, I just checked. Edge is not an official position on the football roster. It gets used more by the media and at the draft, but you're either listed at defensive end or outside linebacker.
9: Okay. But that's a nice contract for him. Jack Campbell, 4 years, $81 million, and he was an All-Pro this past season. Yes, Marvin?
16: Do you think the middle linebacker became devalued once we started going to more spread offenses and it wasn't so running back focused?
9: Yeah. Because when things were more compact, the linebacker was going to be in on more plays. Now that you're spread, you know, your linebacker can be out in space and can be in trouble. But now with the running back coming back, maybe the linebacker is, or middle linebacker is coming back as well. Yes, Marv.
16: The middle linebacker was probably maybe the second or third most famous guy when I was a kid. There were guys like, obviously, Ray Lewis and Brian Urlacher, but there were even guys like Jesse Armstead and Hardy Nickerson we knew.
9: Hardy Nickerson.
16: Because that's how famous those guys were and how important they were.
9: Yeah. It's just the game, you know, there's always change. Like, you think, okay, this is the game now. Now, you know, five wide. It's not necessarily five wide. And I've said for years, if defenses are getting smarter or smaller and quicker, then at some point we're going to be counterintuitive and we're going to be bigger, stronger, and we're going to run at you. Like Derrick Henry. Try to stop that. I did see where Travis Kelce was showing highlights of Jerome Bettis to Taylor Swift. And Now, I don't know what goes on in their social life, but maybe that's how he got her. Hey, you know what we're going to do? We're going to watch Bussy run. Oh, Travis. What else are we going to do? We're going to watch Derrick Henry. We're going to watch him run over people. Oh, that's so nice. So she couldn't understand how a lineman is running with the football. And Travis Kelce saying, no, he's a running back. And she said, basically, he's built like a lineman running the football. Yes, Dylan.
15: That's a classic group of like drunk friends move, is just one-upping each other with highlights. Be like, no, you got to check out Ed Reed, and then just make everyone sit there and watch it for 15 minutes.
9: Yes, Marvin.
16: I did love when Jerome Bettis became a success. You had a lot of Jerome Bettis knockoffs, no disrespect, but you had guys like Bam Morris and Natron Means. Like, yeah. You know what? He could. He's about 15 pounds away from maybe being a defensive lineman.
9: And you're around Bussy as we saw him in Pittsburgh, and you're thinking, I don't know how you tackle that guy. But then when I was around Derrick Henry, you don't tackle that guy. It's almost like he tackles himself. That's the only way you're going to bring him down. Yes, Paul.
14: Since we're referencing on a Friday, Craig Hayward from Pittsburgh was fantastic. All right. Dan, you remember because you were calling some of these highlights, Christian Okoye for the Chiefs. That guy.
9: I go back to Larry Zonka. Larry Zonka was a guy who hurt people with the Miami Dolphins. He was a tough guy. He had that horseshoe. Like his helmet had that little horseshoe there. A bull ring, Paulie calls it. But I just remember Larry Zonka got the ball, and God forbid whoever was going to try to stop him. But then, you know, I saw, you know, obviously Jim Brown play. I didn't see Marion Motley. There's other guys, big running backs. Jim Brown was just, you know, man amongst boys. Yes, Todd.
17: Did Riggins and Campbell, they kind of knocked the people out.
9: Earl. Rigo could outrun you. I mean, if you look at one of the biggest plays in Super Bowl history, bounces outside against the Dolphins and goes down the sidelines and scores a touchdown. But Earl Campbell, I mean, it's a shame. Like, you see what football did to Earl Campbell. But, man, those first 4 years, when he was coming through, and he had breakaway speed as well. That's the amazing part with these guys. Like, not only big, like, Bussy didn't have great speed. Derrick Henry does. But these guys, when you have that power and you have that speed, not fun. Ben in Albany. Hi, Ben. What do you have for me today?
18: Ben, I believe I have your problem solved for your thing. And it's a great show, as always.
9: Oh, so you have what a solution to my crying.
18: I have a solution for your wedding problem.
9: Okay.
18: What you do is when you go up there, you take a dapper with you, preferably one of the young kids from your family, to stand there with a box of tissue. So anytime you feel a tear coming on, you bend over, let them dap the tear away. You get back up, keep talking. As you feel another one, you bend over, let them dap the tear away. What it takes the pressure off of the whole speech thing, plus it adds some levity and cuteness, and it makes it a memorable time.
9: All right. Thank you, Ben. Once again, the tears don't bother me. It's when I cry out loud. It's not you see tears, it's you're going to hear tears. That's the problem. Let's see. Trip in Vegas is back. Hi, Trip. What do you have for me today?
19: Hey, good morning, DP. Always good to speak with y'all. I got two questions. One, since you're always talking about promotion within your organization, do you have relegation? And then secondly, for Roy's explanation in Texas about the whole Western Conference and the finals, I have a question for you. Does he have a sign in his bathroom that says poop, then wipe? Y'all have a great weekend.
9: All right. Thank you, Trip. There is no relegation. We don't have a deep roster here, just saying. Relegation would be fun, but, you know, I also have to promote somebody. You know, this is my lineup. For better or for worse.
14: Your team is on the floor.
9: This is my team. I'm Norman Dale. My team is on the floor. There's only four players. My team is on the floor. Alan in Nashville. Hi, Alan. What do you have for me today?
20: Hey, Dan. First time, long time calling from Nashville. 6 feet, 185. Dan, I grew up watching you on SportsCenter in the 90s, listening to you on the radio throughout college, post-grad, now kids and family. And you've been a through line in my life. I've got two of my three wonderful kids in the car with me now, and it's my daughter. And I know you speak so fondly of yours. It was my daughter who encouraged me to call you today, and I'm very elated I did. But you've talked lately about how your biggest fear is not being great at the very end. And I just want to say you absolutely are. But my question is, when a listener tells you that you've been a constant in their life, not just from a sports perspective, but genuinely just always there, does that land differently for you now than it would have earlier in your career?
9: Probably so, and I appreciate that, Alan. I never take it or took it for granted that I got to do this, but you didn't know that you were having an impact on anybody. Certainly, when we were at SportsCenter, we're kind of cordoned off to the rest of the world. We didn't know people were watching SportsCenter. There's no road trips. There was no social media. We just did it. And that's why I take phone calls. I like talking to the audience, having them be part of this show. I don't pretend to be better, bigger, more knowledgeable. I just have this opportunity to do this, and I just want to make sure that I do it the best that I possibly can. And I know it sounds corny, but I want to be great when I leave. And if I do, it's not like I go, man, I still have something left, because that's not the way I view this. I'm going to do this until the Super Bowl in Atlanta, and I'll still be affiliated with the Danettes and maybe a show that will replace this one. I mean, that's my goal. You know, let somebody younger do this. Let somebody else have an amazing career like I've had that opportunity. Let's go around the room. Who had the best week in sports? Todd, I'll start with you. Who's your nominee?
17: I'm going to give it to Aaron Rye with his first major championship. Mm. I'm going to give it to them. Nice job at the PGA.
9: Plus, if you look at the odds are the same as the Raiders winning the Super Bowl, that Aaron Rye was going to win the PGA championship. Dylan, best week in sports turned in by?
15: I'm going to go with the Montreal Canadiens. They duked it out with the Sabres in a 7-game series and then came right back and dunked on the Hurricanes in game one.
9: All right. How about Marvin?
16: Recency bias, I'm going to go with Josh Hart. 26 points, including 5 3-pointers last night. Big win for the Knicks.
9: Paul, best week in sports.
14: I'm going to go with Spurs fans. You have had a great franchise from the late 80s till about, 7 years ago. You cooled off. You missed 6 playoffs, and now you're completely back. You may not win a title, but what a run this franchise has had with only a 5-year cooling off.
9: Dennis in Michigan. Hi, Dennis. What's on your mind?
0: And Dan, it is Memorial Weekend, the kickoff for the best season of the year, which is, of course, boating season. And you'll be out on your pontoon, I hope. But Krapinsburg State t-shirt idea. Krapinsburg State, of course, has its sailing program, has its rowing program, and as you would know, its safe boating program, where you learn things like try to fuel up the boat more than fueling up your crew. But everybody's run aground. So the t-shirt idea, Dan, is because Krapinsburg State boating programs help to build leadership for the future. Krapinsburg State boating, helping you get ahead in life.
9: Big windup there. Big windup there. Thank you. Thank you, Dennis. Once again, maybe I shouldn't take phone calls. I got the pontoon registered, got it ready to go, got my license, so I'm out there, got my fishing license. I'm good. Yeah, Paul.
14: Are you the captain of this ship?
9: I am the captain. I'm the captain now, but got my boating license, got my fishing license. I'm ready to go. Yeah, Paul.
14: Mr. Maine, you got your flannel on. You got a flannel on in late May. You're Mr. Maine.
9: Yep. It's all you got to do. I wore my corduroys out last night. I got mocked a little bit here.
14: Why?
9: Yeah, the Mainers were like, "What's wrong with your pants?" And I go, "Nothing." And they go, "Those things, what are they?" I said, "They're wide cords." They go, "Okay." Like, I don't know. I don't know if it'll start catching on up in Maine. Yes, Dylan?
15: I was just going to ask, has there been any incidents on the pontoon boat, or has it been smooth sailing?
9: I ran out of gas. Okay. One time. That was last summer.
15: No run aground or anything, just...
9: Almost.
15: Almost, yes, is fine. Paul.
14: Yeah, I have a possibly dumb question. I know very little about boating. Do you bring a gas can on a boat, or would that be very, very dangerous?
9: I didn't bring a gas can. I have gas cans. See, I think if you have them, and then you can fill up, and then get to a place where you can get a full tank of gas. But I don't think having a gas tank or can on the boat is wise. But yeah, my pontoon, party boat there. It's called Anchorman. I just have an anchor, just an actual anchor, and then it says man on it.
14: Wait, what?
9: No, that's my.
14: We discussed this about 2 years ago for about 2 days straight, and you said you're still considering names. You hadn't told us this.
9: Yeah, anchor. It's an anchor, and then it says man.
14: We need a picture.
9: If you look on my desk here in Maine, on the front left, I don't know if we can get a shot of that, but that's my logo there on my boat.
14: Aye, Captain.
9: Yes, yes. Yes, Dylan.
15: When are you going to invite the anchor boys up to come out on the boat?
9: Do you really want to be on a boat with Todd?
15: Yes, actually.
9: Todd's not going to go on a boat. He's not going to go.
17: Does it have a bathroom on the pontoon boat? How big is this
9: boat? No, it does not.
14: Bathroom?
9: No. It's a pontoon boat.
17: God, I can't be in the middle of the water.
15: You're riding around on top of a giant bathroom, Todd.
9: Yeah, it's just a big old barge is what it is. All right, let me take a break. Meet Friday, ready to go. Unleash the hounds as we go outside with the RecTech grills. We'll take a break. Last call for phone calls, what we learned, what's in store for next week after this.

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11: Well, the Brewers had yesterday off. That was after finishing the sweep of the Cubs on Wednesday. Milwaukee dominated the series while outscoring them 19-5 and reclaimed first place in the NL Central. Manager Pat Murphy praised his club for the effort.
12: But I'm happy for the guys. I've said it all year. No, I trust these guys. They have high expectations of themselves, and we have high standards. So hopefully a weekend like this gives them some confidence.
11: Pitcher Kyle Harrison was also asked, does this boost their confidence having won 11 of their last 13 games?
13: Yeah, absolutely. You know, coming to a place, you know, you're on the road and do a good job pitching and did a great job swinging the bat. So, no, definitely an encouraging series, but we got a lot of time to go. So,
11: the Crew is now a season best 11 games above 500 and have a 1.5 game lead on the Cubs for first place in the NL Central. Now they turn their attentions to a home series with the Dodgers starting tonight. LA leads the NL West and has won 7 of their last 10 games. The series will be the first between the two clubs since the Dodgers swept Milwaukee in the NLCS last October on their way to a World Series title.
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11: The Packers are finishing up phase two of their offseason program this week and will get into phase three next week, which includes 10 OTA practices, along with a mandatory minicamp in the second week of June. For the Wisconsin Sports Zone Network, I'm Ebo.

0: Yes, I do. Last call for phone calls. What we learn. What's in store for next week? I want to thank Anthony, who comes up with me to Maine every time I come up here, and he kind of gets everything ready to go. He actually drove my dog Winnie up, and he got companionship for 4.5 hours, and he gets to drive Winnie back home as well.
1: What yes, a treat.
2: Are you going to get Anthony his own pontoon boat that says Anchor Boy?
0: No, I don't think so.
2: Jet ski?
0: No. He's not, you know, just get him a, you know, bowl of pasta, and he's fine. It's all,
2: pasta
0: all
2: boy.
0: He cares about. Pasta boy, that'll be his boat title.
1: Oh, boy.
0: All righty. This day in sports history, I have that for you. Oh, we were talking about Shohei Ohtani a lot yesterday and kind of looking at Victor Wembanyama and the careers. The MVP odds in the National League, Shohei Ohtani is minus 450. Next on the list is Kyle Schwarber at plus 1,200. It's just such an advantage of being able to be a really good pitcher and a really good hitter. You combine both of those. Now, there are better pitchers, and there might be better all-around hitters, but what he does in both of those categories is, you know, elite. Therefore, as long as he's doing both at a reasonably high level, I don't see how somebody can be more valuable than Shohei Ohtani. Baker in Bozeman. Hi, Bake. Welcome back. What do you have for me?
3: Hey there, Danny. First of all, you look like a snack in the brown corduroy jacket that I sent you. Absolutely gorgeous. And I appreciate the tie that you sent to me. I sent Tyler a photo of me wearing it. So thanks for that exchange. You love Victor Wembanyama, and so do I. And one of the things about his game that I think it's overlooked, but I so appreciate, he follows his shot. When I was a kid growing up, my coaches drilled in to follow your shot on offense, and no one seems to do it. But Victor's making an art form out of it. So as we get ready for tonight's game, pay attention, everyone, to Victor Wembanyama. He actually follows his shot.
0: Well, thank you, Baker. And glad you got the tie. I sent him an autographed tie. Rob in Orlando. Hi, Rob. What do you have for me today?
4: Hey, Dan. Thanks for taking my call, man. Hey, I'm not catching on Peacock today, so I was curious if the flannel shirt, do you have corduroy with that? Do you pattern mix?
0: In fact, if you're watching on Peacock, I don't know if you can see that I have my gold cords on today, you know, for Golden Boy. And then I've got this gorgeous blue plaid flannel on as well. So, you know, it all works. It all flows together. I don't know how, but it just does. But thank you, Rob. Tilly in Bloomington. Hi, Till.
5: Hey, Dan, long time no chat. You know, it only makes sense that you wear cords because you are a man of vocal cords and always kill it with that. So just wanted to throw that out. For those that aren't old enough to appreciate it, talking about players that missed their prime due to injury, man, how about one Drazen Petrovic from back in the day? I mean, that guy in the NBA was getting ready to cook. And coming into his prime, lost his life in a bad car accident real early in his career. But he was getting ready to go.
0: Yes, he was a handful. Maybe I start my own corduroy line. I call it vocal cords.
1: Boom.
0: What do you think?
6: That's fabulous. Right.
0: Thank you, Todd. How about this day in sports history, Paul?
7: Just days after his high school prom, LeBron James signed a $90 million Nike endorsement deal. 2003.
0: I think it's worked out. On this date, 1990, the Reds walked Andre Dawson intentionally 5 times. Cubs won it in 16, 2-1.
6: Intentional hawk. Dawson,
0: what?
6: Intentional hawk.
0: Thank you, Todd. Dawson had one
6: hit. I had
0: hit,
6: a good line three. There. I get it.
0: Yeah. Late in the game. What did you learn today?
6: One CBS broadcast, I said it convincingly.
0: No, you don't even get one.
6: Oh, well, this is
0: Dylan,
6: a good one.
0: No. Dylan, what did you learn today?
2: I'm sorry, Todd. Getting into the University of Northern Iowa Hall of Fame is no small feat, apparently.
0: Marvin.
8: Bernard the Entertainer.
0: But instead of Bernard King. Paul?
7: Intentional Hawk.
6: It's Andre Dawson was nicknamed the Hawk.
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21: Well, the Brewers had yesterday off. That was after finishing the sweep of the Cubs on Wednesday. Milwaukee dominated the series while outscoring them 19-5 and reclaimed first place in the NL Central. Manager Pat Murphy praised his club for the effort.
22: But I'm happy for the guys. I've said it all year, though. I trust these guys. They have high expectations of themselves, and we have high standards. So hopefully a weekend like this gives them some confidence.
21: Pitcher Kyle Harrison was also asked, does this boost their confidence having won 11 of their last 13 games?
23: Yeah, absolutely. You know, coming to a place, you know, you're on the road and do a good job pitching and did a great job swinging the bat. So, definitely an encouraging series, but we got a lot of time to go. So,
21: the Crew is now a season best 11 games above 500 and have a 1.5 game lead on the Cubs for first place in the NL Central. Now they turn their attentions to a home series with the Dodgers starting tonight. LA leads the NL West and has won 7 of their last 10 games. The series will be the first between the two clubs since the Dodgers swept Milwaukee in the NLCS last October on their way to a World Series title.
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21: The Packers are finishing up Phase 2 of their offseason program this week and will get into Phase 3 next week, which includes 10 OTA practices, along with a mandatory minicamp in the second week of June. For the Wisconsin Sports Zone Network, I'm Ebo.

0: in the Bill Michaels Show. We appreciate you hanging with us. We really do. We are broadcasting live here at Road America. The Superbikes come here next week. Moto America is in town this weekend. It's the Porsche Club of America that has rented the track today, tomorrow, and Sunday. And it is doctors and lawyers and butchers and anybody else that's got a few bucks that's thrown into a Porsche, and they put them all together and they come out here and they race them and they raise money for charity, and they just kind of live their inner speed demon child, and they put them on display. It's almost like a Porsche car show, to be perfectly honest with you. And it's going on. It's going on this weekend. I've shown some of the start finish line, but it's just, there's tents and haulers and all kinds of stuff, and it's actually pretty cool. So that's going on this weekend. Moto America Superbikes come calling. Then the SCCA June Sprints. When the June Sprints are here, they're going to do the June Jams, where they're bringing in all the drifting that's going to take place in the Motoplex, as you just heard. And then, obviously, here comes IndyCar right after that. So a lot of great things on the docket here at Road America. You want to chime in on the program, you can. 877-867-1670. 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Wisco Grant. The app is Wisco Sports Zone. Those are the three words. Put them all together to get a hold of us. 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We are on Instagram. We love it if you follow us over there. If you have not yet, please do. I post videos and shorts over there all the time. Between that and Facebook, you can track us down there. Go to The Bill Michaels Show, The Bill Michaels Show, on Facebook, on Instagram, and on TikTok. And don't forget, we're on the Twitch app, the Kick app, the LinkedIn app as well. And if you want to watch our television show, our TV show is Saturday night, 8 o'clock Central Time in Milwaukee on My24 TV. Saturday night, 8 o'clock Central Time, My24 TV in Milwaukee. There you go. The green flag is out for some of the Porsche drivers who are out there running on the track right now. So there you have it. Brewers taking on the Dodgers tonight. I want to talk about this for a minute. Just for the fact that I still got friends, and it's great. I love the fact that there's this enthusiasm, and people are listening to Chicago radio, and they're listening to people rip Craig Counsell and rip PCA and rip the pitching, and Imanaga can't throw against the Brewers, and they figured him out, and on and on and on and on and on. And I love it, okay? Here's my next, oh, by the way. Brewers need to get some wins against the Dodgers. And I'm not just talking because revenge from last year and, getting swept in the NLCS and all that kind of stuff. That to me is, whatever. But you can't take the momentum that you've gained beating the Yankees, beating the Padres, beating the Twins, beating the Cubs. You don't want to stumble now and then have all that momentum in a kind of kickoff weekend of summer and stumble going into the Cardinals series. Because the Cardinals have been a team that is a little bit surprising. They have done more with less this year with some of the up-and-coming talent. They're in the midst of a rebuild, and usually during a rebuild, and God knows, the Pittsburgh Pirates have been in a rebuild for 47 years, and they have not been able to win any kind of consistent baseball. So during a rebuild, you're not supposed to win, and nobody's told the Cardinals that. And the Cardinals have been a winning baseball team. Everybody keeps waiting for the wheels to fall off, and they just haven't. And now we're at Memorial Day. This is usually your first post of the year. Once you get to Memorial Day, you're paying attention to the standings, you're paying attention to records, you're paying attention to batting averages, you're paying attention to everything statistically that you get your hands on, because now you've got a really good litmus test. And then your next post is going to be 4th of July, and then next post is going to be when you get to, the beginning of August, mid-August, and then obviously once you get to Labor Day weekend, down the stretch they come, and here you go. So this is your first post quarter-wise of your season, and this is the reason you start to pay attention to, standings, and the Cardinals have not gone away. So you don't want to lose momentum in this Dodgers series and then, kind of be worried about yourself a little bit as the Cardinals come a-calling. So anyway, I just wanted to there's a lot of momentum and a lot of positivity right now regarding the Brewers, and rightfully so. I'm not going to be the bucket of cold water to douse that. All I'm saying is they haven't won anything yet. Now let's get through the Dodgers series and the Cardinals series, and then once you get past the Cardinals, if you put more distance between yourself and the Cardinals and the Cubs in these next two series, obviously, then you're doing pretty well, and you're riding high. You're riding a wave, and pretty much what you're doing is consistent beyond this for as many series as you continue to win. 877-867-1670, 877-867-1670. Anything I'm missing so far? It was a fast first hour, Grant Bills.
1: No, not at all. And the Road America guest was outstanding. I was just going to add to your Dodgers take. I weirdly am going to put, I think, more emphasis on the Cardinals series next week. Now, I don't want them to get swept by the Dodgers, and I don't want them to get, you know, beat up. Like, I want them to represent. But, like, if they lose 2 out of 3 to the Dodgers in a series where they represent well, they have Henderson, Gasser, and Sproul. It's not exactly their 3 preferred starters, especially Gasser. But next week against the Cardinals, they have Miz, Harrison, and then Henderson will wrap back around and pitch the finale on Wednesday in the afternoon. I actually weirdly put more emphasis on the St. Louis series because, as we've talked about, nobody expected the Cardinals to be here. At a certain point, you're going to need to beat them, right? Nobody you know, thought they'd still be here. Well, they'll fall off. Well, maybe they need to be pushed. So the Dodger series is important, of course, but 2 of their 3, you know, studs are going against the Cardinals next week. And that weirdly, that series might hold more value for me, as weird as it sounds, because that's one of your divisional opponents that's hanging around longer than everyone thought.
0: The funny thing is, I see this, I see posts and tweets and stuff about, hey, if they can just get one, like, just get one. Your goal is not to get one against the Dodgers. Your goal is to sweep the Dodgers. You swept them in 6 straight games last year. Now, the bucket of cold water will be the pessimism of the fan that said, yeah, but they got swept in the post, and that's when it matters. I get that. But you can't get to the postseason if you don't win now. And you can't get home field if you don't win now. So, you know, I get what you're saying, but I don't give a damn about what's upcoming. I don't give a damn what happened last year. All I care about is now. That's what I'm looking forward to. And then the style of play in which they're giving us, and hopefully some things continue to emerge. You know, Bowers has been on just an absolute tear. I want to see that continue. I want to see Bryce Turang continue to kind of, you know, perform so incredibly well that fans are screaming, you got to give this guy a contract. I want to see Miz continue to throw well. And, you know, some of these young guys that are just starting to kind of show themselves a little bit, some of the trade value that, you know, Matt Arnold made in the offseason, I want to see this continue to expand. So I guess for those out there that want to be the pessimists that say, just get one because you're not that good, you're not as good as the Dodgers, you know, they beat the Yankees. And the Yankees spent a ton of money. The Yankees are a good ball club. The Yankees have won championships recently. I mean, you know,
1: I can't believe they scored on that Yankees team the way that they did. They're seeing Yamamoto Sunday, but they got Wroblewski and Sasaki. Sasaki's kind of, you know, I wouldn't consider him like a consistent number one stud. The Yankees, they saw 3 horses against New York, and the offense is able to do enough. I think the pitching will probably more so be challenged against the Dodgers relative to the Yankees, especially Gasser on Saturday, who wasn't good on Sunday, and Murph let him have it after the game. Like, that's certainly a game to circle. And I think every time Brandon Sproul goes out there, we're looking for little bits of improvement, little bits of growth. He'll pitch Sunday.
0: You know, the thing with Sproul, he made a little bit of a mechanical tweak, and he's been good ever since. His first outing was awful. And you went, oh, God, you know. And then he went away. He started talking to Brandon Woodruff about certain things. And then they talked about they changed something mechanically that they noticed in whatever this pitching lab simulator thing is. And they just made a twist on it. And he's been pretty solid pitcher ever since. And that's the one thing. I was listening to WEEI in Boston. And they were talking about, you know, how people go, it doesn't matter who the Brewers do a deal with, they go there, meaning they go to Milwaukee and they get better. And maybe it's just whatever the technology is and however the Brewers read it, maybe they're just able to find these little things. Like, you've got talent, but here's something that's just going to make whatever it is you're doing better or controllable or put movement on something when it comes to their pitching lab. And that's one of the reasons years ago they invested in that down at the American Family Fields of Phoenix to put it down in their spring training facility to be able to kind of monitor these guys. And that's when they put you wear the green suit and they put the balls all over you and you go out and you throw. And then they can pinpoint everything from arm angle and arm action and snap of wrists and all the different stuff and spin velocities and ratios and blah, blah, blah. And I mean, I don't know how it works, but we've certainly seen some pitchers that have come through the system, and I can't remember anybody being just awful, consistently awful.
1: I think the Brewers have their own sets of metrics for a lot of things. For example, like they have their own defensive metrics, which is how they identified Blake Perkins early on. I think their in-house defensive metrics would tell a much better story about Bryce Terang's defense, because for the most part, the big main, I guess, database is the Chart defense. Really don't actually like Bryce Terang that much. He's fine. He's good. But, you know, they love Pete Carr-Armstrong. Bryce Terang's just so-so. I also think their pitching coaching is just outstanding. Like, they moved Kyle Harrison to the first base side of the rubber. That's just a mechanical adjustment. They raised his arm angle a little bit. Just little tweaks like that. Once they get him in the building, they just seem to know what levers to pull and buttons to push. Just these little things.
0: Did you know that Bryce Terang went away in the offseason and they worked on his launch angle by 6 degrees?
1: Oh, yeah. Bulked up, too.
0: He bulked up.
1: Bryce Terang's straight up big.
0: Yeah. They changed his swing launch angle by 6 degrees. I mean, I just think about, and again, I'm not a major league player. I just think about my swing, you know, swinging as a kid. And then you're thinking, okay, you were always taught to hit off the tee with that nice level swing. And just, you know, if you connect with the ball, you're going to be able to drive the ball, use your hips, use your legs, blah, blah, blah. And now it's down to a science where, okay, you've got the level swing, but let's raise that a little bit. And then you twist here, and then they launch your, and it gives you more power, gives you more home runs, gives you more balls to the gap, more balls to the wall. And I'm like, wow, just to where the technology is and what they do and how a professional ball player has the ability to be able to say, okay, I'm going to go away in the offseason and I'm just going to change my swing by 6 degrees. That's amazing.
1: Well, and I think this is why Bryce Terang is such a Brewers success story, because I don't know that they've developed a lot of hitters at the major league level. They're doing it with Churio to a degree, but they couldn't do it with Hura. And, you know, we'll see with players like Garrett Mitchell and others. But Terang is such a good case study because, Bill, when he came up, he was a zero offensively. He was a defense-only player.
0: Yeah.
1: And then the next year, he started putting the ball in play a little bit more. And I remember in interviews him saying, look, I don't have the natural power. I'm not going to be able to rip balls over the fence. So this is, you know, this is what I have to do. And he leaned into that. And every year they've just added a little bit more. They've built on what started off as nothing. He started off as a complete offensive nothing. And they've added and built. And he's got a little bit better at everything every year. And now they're really finding the power. But they're not doing it at the expense of everything else.
0: Right.
1: So I think Bryce Terang's a great case study. If you were building a hitter from the ground up, this is an instance where the Brewers, I think, have done just about a perfect job. It's taken years, don't get me wrong, but with the defense always be there and the plus base runner, he just adds a little bit to his player value every season.
0: Yeah, it's fun to watch. It's great to see these guys come up through the system and grow. I know there's a lot of people that are really anticipating Mate and Cooper Pratt and Jett Williams, and I get it. There's a lot of excitement on the horizon for the Brewers. I just want to, my anxiety comes, don't stub your toe. If you lose tonight, that's fine. You want to win the series. Just keep winning series. And this whole thing about just get one win against the Dodgers and it'll be success. No, it won't. If you lose, that means you lost a series and you probably lost ground in the standings. So no, you want minimal 2 out of 3. To say the very least, and you want to just keep winning series and keep efforting towards 92 to 97 wins, whatever that conglomeration is there in the middle. That's what it's going to take to win the division, give you some home field, and maybe make you one of the best teams in the National League for home field advantage throughout. So that's the quest. That doesn't stop. And that's kind of what I'm hoping for. And it all starts tonight with the Brewers at home at 6:40, first pitch down at American Family Field. I'm so thrilled because I get a chance to be there tonight. I'm going to be as a fan, and I'm going to be giddy. Let's do this. We're going to step out. We'll take a quick break. We'll come back. We got a lot more to get to. Broadcasting live here at Road America. Stick around, and this may be one of those things where if you do come to Road America, whether it's next weekend for the motorbikes or come up for IndyCar, and you don't want to tailgate, that's fine. Stop at Cousin Subs. 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
16: Necessarily a game where they're going to ever be intimidated by guys they don't even know, most of our guys.

0: names, you know what I mean? So they're never going to be intimidated by us, but we're not looking for that. We're looking for just turn around and play good again, and for us to, you know, it's a long season. So we're just looking to continue to improve any way we can, and I'm proud of our guys. Like I've said all year, I trust these guys. We got to get better. There's no question. And we got a very young pitching staff, so we've got to have games where we have five ABs. When the lineup turns over five times, then you know good things are happening.
1: Welcome back. Murph talking about the matchup with the Dodgers. American Family Field, it all gets underway a little bit later on this evening, 6:40, first pitch down at the Ball Yard. This portion of our program, nothing says the kickoff to summer, officially or unofficially, like barbecue. And our friends at Big Boar Barbecue, they've got it going on. And even, you know, like Sunday, if you're going to have some people over to watch the Indy 500 or the Coca-Cola 600 or anything else for that matter, Brewers game in between, you can always do some catering and just get all that stuff put in those big tinfoil tins and bring it to the house, open it up, and you're good to go. 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And they got a tremendous, tremendous menu, whether it's going in for breakfasts. 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In West Salem, Wisconsin, which is just a little northeast of downtown La Crosse. So stop in and tell them we said hi. Broadcasting live here at Road America, and the track is quiet right now. The next round is going to kind of, I can see them in the staging. They're going to put the Porsches together, probably 15 to 20 of them, and they're going to head back out on the track. I don't know what they do. I don't know how they gauge this. I don't know what race is a big race or not race, or if they're just doing time stuff. I have no idea. I just know I'm sitting at the start-finish line watching cars fly past me. You know, doctors and lawyers and, you know, thieves and anything else that they can get out there. They're all running their Porsches, so they're all out there having fun and kind of living their best life, so to speak. 877-867-1670. 877-867-1670. Brewers taking on the Dodgers this weekend. And Murph talking about, you know, the rematch with the Dodgers. The one thing I will say is, I don't want to be the bucket of cold water. It's a long season. You're at the first quarter post of the season, Memorial Day weekend. It's a long season. You just want to keep winning series. Mark says, what are you going to do about the left side of the infield? It's just simply not producing. You know, we talked about this the other day. Here's two things that you keep in mind. One is, you're 100% correct. Statistically, it's absolutely awful. It has not been that good, offensively speaking. Defensively, it's been pretty good, but offensively speaking, there's nothing there. It hasn't materialized the way you'd hoped. Although, Luis Ortiz has been at least hitting better as of late. However, you got guys in the minor league system that are just, for lack of a better term, hitting the ball pretty well. And you're wanting to see if they're ready for the bigs. Because everybody's anxious. We all want to unwrap that toy, right? We all want to do that. We all want to say, okay, let's go. We bring the new guys up because they're going to do really, really well. Well, first of all, there's no guarantee, you know. Secondly, you don't want to rush them and then have them come up here and share at bats. You want them to be playing full time. But it just, an opportunity eventually is going to present itself. But I can't imagine. Like, and I said, I just got done saying that Luis Ortiz has been better as of late, even though he's up from, put it this way, he's up from 154, right? He's up around 200 over the last, 15, 20 games or something like that. He's been hitting the ball at least a little bit better. But nothing from nothing leaves nothing. You're still below 200. You know, over the last month, he batted 160. You just can't do that. You just can't do that. It's just awful. He's not above 200. He's batting 196 in the season right now. An OPS of 527. Slugging percentage at 245. He's not a power hitter. His on-base percentage is at least at 282. But even that being said, that means, you know, most of the time, if you're not getting on base via base knocks, you got to get on base via walk. He's not even really doing that. He's below 300 when it comes to taking walks with an on-base percentage. So fielding is tremendous. Can't argue that. But what he's bringing to the table right now, I got to think that it is probably just a matter of time before they finally say, okay, enough. We got to try something else because your bat is simply not getting it done. Renjifo, you go back to the last week, hit 231. At least he's giving you a little bit more. His season thus far is not great by any stretch. He's only hitting 199. But at least over the last couple of weeks, he looks like he's starting to come out of it a little bit, giving you a little bit more. On base percentage, though, same thing. It's all or nothing. He's not taking walks. He's not a guy that's going to take a bunch of walks. You know, he's got a 267 on base percentage in the last 2 weeks. He's not taking walks either. It's all or nothing. That's the reason we look at the left side of the infield and go, hey, they're winning in spite of no offensive production from the left side of the infield. They're still winning. So do you mess with that formula? You know, you kind of, the old adage is don't fix what ain't broke. But on the other hand, you're thinking to yourself, imagine if you brought guys up that can hit the ball and can still play that level of defense, or at least seemingly, the thought would be, do you bring those guys up and then think about where your team would be after that? You wouldn't be winning a 3-1 ball game or a 4-3 ball game. You could be winning at 6 or 7-4 ball game or 3 ball game or whatever. So anyway, I agree. So 877-867-1670, 877-867-1670. If you want to give us a shout, please feel free. Go ahead and do so. Broadcasting live at Road America, taking some calls on the Brewers. Brewers with a big series coming up against the Dodgers starting tonight. 3-game series, and then Monday, Tuesday, Wednesday, you got the Cardinals come a call in. And I'm looking forward to that one, too, because I want to. And then after that, they go on the road. They go on the road, and they go to Houston. They go to Houston. The funny thing is, Houston, what's really an odd trip is they go to Houston. They for the 3 days in Houston, Saturday, Sunday, Monday. Then they fly back home, where they take a 4-game series with San Francisco. Then they fly out, and they go to Colorado. And then, where, I don't even know, where the hell do the A's play, Grant? Do we even know?
2: Sacramento?
1: Is it Sacramento? I don't even know. So then they go. So they fly to Houston. Then they come back, 3-game series in Houston. Then they come back from Houston, 4-game series against San Francisco. And then they fly back out, and they go for a 6-game road trip where they play Colorado for 3. And then they go to seemingly Oakland. They play the A's before coming back home, for finally getting back into the regular where two series for a homestand, 2 series on the road, 2 series for the homestand, that type of thing. Then you get into the beginning of July. That's when they've got I don't even know what that is. I think they've got like 10 games or 12 games in a matter of 12 days. They got a couple against Cincinnati, Arizona, St. Louis, a 4-game thing against St. Louis, and then 3 against Pittsburgh. And then you get to the All-Star break. Then you get, you know, the 4 off days. But, yeah, they got a really weird end to the first half of their season. Anyway, let's do this. We'll go ahead and take a quick break. We'll come back. We got more. If you want to give us a shout, do it. 877-867-1670. 877-867-1670. If you want to hit us up, do it. We would love to hear from you. Also, hey, I got to say hi to our friends over there in the cheap seats. I didn't bring our music today, but give a shout out to everybody. Zachary, James, Judge Mel's burner account, Comb Over Crusher, Angela, everybody, Cindy. Everybody hanging out over there. We always appreciate our Cheap Seats viewers as well. We'll take a break. We'll come back. We got more to get to. This portion of the program brought to you by our friends over there at, oh God, who is this brought to you by? You know what? I'm like Euchre. To hell with it. More of the Bill Michaels Show next.
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2: WKTY weather for western Wisconsin and southeastern Minnesota.
21: More clouds than sun this afternoon with a high of 67. Southeast winds 10 to 20 miles an hour. Overcast skies tonight, lows around 54. Slight chance of thunderstorms tomorrow, 72. Cloudy skies. Mainly sunny and dry, Sunday and Monday. Low 80s, Sunday. Upper 80s by Monday. Currently, it's 64 degrees.
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0: We are thrilled yet again this year that our friends at Suburban Harley-Davidson, they have teamed up with us for the 19th annual Big Unit Poker Run. We are so excited. Thrilled that they're back. They're going to be just, you know, putting everything they have into the ride and into raising the awareness for Big Unit Foundation, Fisher House, Wisconsin. But they are also the landing spot where Six Pack Sammy is going to entertain you again this year. Vendors are going to be there. There's going to be some food trucks. Obviously, they're going to be open. The shop is going to be open for as far as motor clothes and such go, but we can't wait. It is going to be on Sunday, September 6th, the 19th annual Big Unit Poker Run. And all of our posters and information starts going out next week as we officially kick off our summer campaign to get people pre-registered for this event. But if you're looking to ride, man, I'll tell you this. I just had my shocks put on the bike out there. Kristen's bike just came back. They changed the clutch fluid, the brake fluid, the oil change. They polished it up. It's beautiful, ready to go. A couple of things that I ordered for mine. 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You know, we always do something to it. 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A couple of emails here that I wanted to get to. This one, our buddy Steve, by the way, says, first of all, big thank you to all the veterans and the military personnel that serve and continue to serve and protect our freedom. Please remember the ones that gave the ultimate sacrifice. God bless you all. What a sad and tragic day with the passing of Kyle Busch. I'm only a casual fan of NASCAR, and it's a very sad day. My thoughts and prayers all with the Busch family, NASCAR Nation. Big weekend for the crew. Get the first one tonight and then play for the series win this weekend to keep it rolling. And to all of the listeners, please take time to honor the veterans and thank them for their service. And if you see a veteran giving out the poppies this weekend, please donate and show the appreciation. That's our buddy Steve. Yeah, and that's the one thing I have not really mentioned with Memorial Day weekend coming up. We always talk about summer and barbecues and baseball and racing and cookouts. And just remember what the weekend is all about. Very solemn weekend for those that that gave the ultimate sacrifice so we can do what we want to do, you know, and that whatever it is you do, whatever it is you enjoy, whatever it is you're getting out and enjoying, or whatever your feelings and beliefs are, you've got a freedom to do it. And that's because of a lot of people that paved the way a long, long time ago and recently, for that matter. 877-867-1670, 877-867-1670. If you want to give us a shout, please feel free to go ahead and do so. Again, 877-867-1670. This one's from Jake. Jake says, I have a lot of belief in the Milwaukee Brewers. However, I don't have a belief in their firepower. I think you're going to find out in the postseason again that you need firepower. The Brewers just simply don't have it. They don't have enough protection in the lineup for some of the guys that are underperforming, which is the reason they need to get the young guys up here now so they can get more experience to big league pitching. That, and thank you very much for the email. That's a good point. That if these guys, if you're going to think that you're going to count on these guys to come up and be contributors come the postseason, the sooner you get them up to start experiencing the big leagues and get acclimated and to not only to have success, but to have failures, go through a slump, learn from big leaguers what it's like to go through a slump, to be able to then work your way out of it, things like that. That's a good point. Can't argue that, because you want to get here and you want to be able to experience that stuff. And so you're 100% correct. I can't disagree with you. 877-867-1670, which is another reason when people talk about bringing up. And most likely it will be Cooper Pratt first, and then after that, because you can't, like, there aren't any, you know, options left for Renhifo. It's just, there just isn't.
1: I think that's something that Brewers fans, Pratt and Williams are both trending in the right direction, and there seems to be opportunities, whether it's a third or short, although Ortiz is playing a little bit better, and I think they'd like Ortiz to be a solid shortstop at the bottom of the order. But Brewers fans, I think we all need to realize and recognize, I don't think they want to call up Williams or Pratt until they think they're ready to play every day and until they have a spot to play every day.
0: Mm-hmm.
1: I don't think they're going to call him up and try him out for a little while, send him back down. Like, they've already paid Cooper Pratt. Jet Williams is a high prospect they targeted in the Freddie Peralta trade. They like those guys. And I think when they make that move, they kind of want to be ready to make it permanently, whether it's at third or short. I don't know. But they're not just going to bring him up and we'll platoon him with Ortiz. Like, they're not going to do that. And I think that factors into how that decision is going to be made and when they make that decision, if that makes sense.
0: Yep, absolutely. 877-867-1670, 877-867-1670. You want to hit us up, please feel free to go ahead and do so. Ricky says, hey guys, optimistic about this week, and I think they can take two out of three over the Dodgers. The Dodgers have not necessarily been pitching that well. They're a good baseball team, but they are beatable. They have shown that. And then he talks about the Dodgers. It's a long diatribe about not even winning the division consistently right now because they've been behind the Padres. The Padres have been playing good baseball. The Brewers were able to beat the Padres. Although, if you haven't looked, the Padres right now are a game and a half behind the Dodgers. So, Ricky, you're a little bit off, but I get what you're saying. And actually, right now, the Dodgers are back on top when it comes to wins in the divisions. They're 31-19. Atlanta has the most wins right now in the National League. They're 35-16. The Brewers and the Cubs both have 29 wins, along with the Padres. The difference is the Brewers have 18 losses, Cubs have 21, St. Louis, who's a game back behind them, have 21, they're 28-21, but the Padres also are 29-20. So the Brewers have two less losses than the Padres and three less losses than the Cubs. Thus, the Brewers 1.5 games up in the division. So there you go. Brewers, although... some of these teams have had a few more games. The Brewers have had some off days. The Brewers are going to play more down the stretch here as you get into June. They only have three off days in June, and that's it. And three off really. Once they get past this, once you get into this series against LA, between now and the All-Star break, which is in mid-July, they have a total of four off days. So the Brewers are going to play a lot of baseball starting today. Four off days between now and the All-Star break. So you're going to get a big dose of Brewers baseball, as a matter of fact. 877-867-1670, 877-867-1670. Out of the 608, love the show, love the insights. Ditto on all the sinus allergy updates. This time of year, my eyes look like two pee holes in the snow. More importantly, I am a fool. Pumptitude for the series with LA, and what a delicious trip to Wrigley that was. Friendly confines indeed. That's P-Mick joining us. This one, hey Bill, my twin daughters go to school in La Crosse out of the 563. We moved them home a few weeks ago for the summer. On the way, we stopped in West Salem for some barbecue. It was our first time there. Awesome place, awesome food. Thanks, Bill. Darren from Keeler. Darren from Keeler. You the man. Stopped over there at Big Board. Love it. Love it. Jay Krebs says that Cubs team is not good enough to win 90 games. I would bet 87 to 88 games will win the Central. Brewers win the division by 5+ games. I'd be good with that. You know. I'm fine. I still think the Cubs have the ability. When the Cubs get healthy, I think they have the ability to win 90 games. If they don't win 90 games and don't win the division again, do you think Council's job's in jeopardy, Grant?
1: I was just going to say, I think they have the talent to. Now, it depends on what it looks like. If their offense is humming, because the offense is supposed to be the strength of the team. If their offense is humming and all of their pitching injuries just catch up with them and that's the reason, there's only so much Council can do about that. In fact, I actually think he's done a pretty good job managing through that already. But if the pitching holds up and the offense just slumps all year like this, I don't know that they would move on. But I'd look at Council and be like, dude, we've spent the money and we've made the trades. We we should be able to be a little bit better and more consistent than this. We shouldn't slump for a month with a high-level manager.
4: Right. I just kind of wondering if they would consider letting him go. Let's do this. We're going to go ahead and take a quick break. We got some thoughts. We got some fun stuff coming up. We are broadcasting live at Road America. If you're watching on the live stream, you're seeing the cars, the Porsches fly past us here on the start finish line. The clouds have kind of moved in and overtaken the skies, and it's a little bit cool outside, nice and warm here inside the media center. But nevertheless, we're broadcasting live here at Road America. 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It doesn't matter if you're in Green Bay. 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
0: Welcome in. Bill Michaels Show. We are excited. We are coming to Door County, my friends. We are coming to Door County. Lake Fire Winery. We are going to be at Bailey's Harbor July 31st for a live show. And so excited about our first trip up there. But I'm more excited about the wine. I see all the different things that they have going on, especially once they start opening up the outdoors at both in Peshtigo at Forgotten Fire Winery and Lake Fire Winery in Bailey Harbor. Bailey's Harbor. It's both places just, first of all, good wines, award-winning wines. But secondly, they do things, music outside, and they do different tastings and different events, and you can even rent it out for private events. And so anyway, just a lot of different stuff happening at both places. But if you want to go get something by the glass with some friends, relax, you're good to go. By the bottle, if you can take some bottles home, you're good there. They've got the brown sugar beer, which is awesome. I've tried that, and we've actually gave some of that away at the Christmas party this last year, and people loved it. So they just always have something good, and they're not snooty. They just want you to enjoy it. They don't care if you're a connoisseur and you can have tenons and all that kind of stuff and taste things, and or if you're just somebody who just goes, oh, this is pretty good, and you just enjoy a glass or two or a bottle or whatever. Check them out. Forgotten Fire Winery, they are in Peshtigo. Lake Fire Winery in Bailey's Harbor, and we're going to be at Lake Fire Winery on Friday, July 31st. Put it on your calendar if you're going to be in the Door County area. It's our first trip to Door County. So there you go. All right, Grant, what do you got?
7: So I listen to a lot of sports talk radio shows.
0: Yep.
7: And a couple of my favorite, they'll do a segment where, let's spend 5 minutes, we're going to ask the host a couple non-sports questions. Could be, you know, current events, could be topical.
0: Oh, boy. Okay.
7: And it's summer, things are slower. So I thought, well, maybe we could give this a try. And since you're at Road America, I have a couple of car and vehicle and transportation-related quiz questions for you. Does that
0: awesome.
7: Interest you?
0: Okay,
7: so I have
0: let's
7: three.
0: Do it.
7: Number one, we all have a car that we remember fondly from our formative years. Maybe our first car, our college vehicle. So question number one I have for you, what is a car that you think of very fondly you miss from your formative years? And maybe what's a feature of that car or a thing about that car that you still think about and you miss?
0: First car I could work on was my first car. I had a Nova, a 1969 Chevy Nova my dad bought. And it was badass. It had a straight six, three on the floor. I put a four-barrel Holley carburetor on it. It moved. I loved it. And the thing, cool thing was I could work on it. Now, my car that I used to race around in college was a Mustang GT. But there was something about the Nova, something about your first car and all that stuff. I had a Blaupunkt system I put in it, speakers, 6x9s in the back. I put door speakers in. I had an EQ under the seat. I mean, it was badass. So that is my first car. It had the only thing that sucked about it, it had a bench seat in the front. It had a bench seat.
7: Kind of romantic, though.
0: It was a 3-speed on the floor, but it had a bench seat.
7: Yeah,
0: you know?
7: Those two things don't go together.
0: The only thing that was good about it was if you wanted to put, you know, five other buddies in there, you could. But you always had somebody that wanted to sit up front, and you're trying to shift, and you're hitting their legs and all that kind of stuff.
7: You're lucky if you're hitting their
0: right,
7: legs.
0: Right, exactly. So that was the only thing. But, man, I love that car. I got broke into 3 times out in front of my house. I used to sit upstairs in my room when I still lived at home and during high school, and I have, like, my pellet gun, and I'm just sitting there watching, like, anybody come and breaks in. I'm just going to open the window and just blast somebody with a pellet gun. But anyway.
7: I had
0: that was it.
7: 2003 Dodge Dakota was my first car. It was a pickup. And I loved the early 2000s Dodges, the radio, the green, the little green number. I don't know. I always remember that. My second car was a Toyota Camry, and I believe every young person should have to work a service job. And every young person for some length of time should have to drive a Toyota Camry. Great car. Very reliable.
0: Yep.
7: Question number two. What's a car by any manufacturer that's been discontinued that you would love to be brought back?
0: Love to be brought back. Oh, wow. The Thunderbird.
7: Great answer.
0: Thunderbird. Now, I never had one, but my next door neighbor had one. And he had, I want to say it was a 57 or 50, something like that. It was in the 50s. It was a beautiful car. And it had it was a hard top convertible. Beautiful. But the Thunderbird, through the years, first they became those really big cars, you know, like everything did back in the 70s, a big square car. And then they streamlined it a little bit more and a little bit more. And then finally it just went by the wayside. But the Thunderbird or the Lincoln Continental, those two cars were badass.
7: I like that. That's a great answer.
4: Yeah.
7: Mine might be my grandpa had a bunch of convertibles, and they were passed down when he passed. And my mom got the, I don't know what year it was. I'll have to text my dad. It was a Caprice Classic. It was the size of a pontoon.
4: Yeah.
7: The weight of the door weighs as much as like a modern day Chevy Cruze. Or a Toyota Avalon, more recent, but they discontinued those. I always really liked that car. Just luxury. A Camry of the wealthy person, if you will, when you've leveled up. Okay, last one.
4: Well, the other one was a Cutlass.
7: Oh, yeah.
4: The Cutlass, yeah. Or the Monte Carlo. The Monte Carlo was another one. I love the Monte Carlo.
7: Why am I blanking? What's the car that's the half pickup? I think it was a Chevy, too. Why am I blanking?
4: El Camino.
7: El Camino. That's the other
4: El Camino.
7: One.
4: Oh, God, I love that. My uncle had one.
7: The sporty Subaru from back in the day, if you will. Last question. You've been given a week of vacation time and an unlimited budget. You can road trip anywhere in the country in any car. Gas is not an option, so don't worry about fuel economics, and it's not going to break down, so you don't have to worry about trustworthiness. What car would you use, and where would you drive?
4: Oh, God. That's a great question. I'd probably have to go, remember the big, and I got to bring it back now. Remember the big, giant custom vans?
7: Sure. Yeah,
4: you know,
7: like an Astro van?
4: No, bigger than that. They had the big Chevy vans.
7: Sammy John.
4: Bigger than the Astro vans.
7: Song.
4: And they were convertible, or they were conversion vans. And they had you push the button and the couch in the back went down to a bed, and then you had the two captain seats. Well, if you got rid of the captain seats and just had the bed in the back, and then you had a sink off to the side with a refrigerator, you can go anywhere in those things. And those things, and they could haul because they were big V8s. So I'd put the motorcycle trailer on the back or the boat on the back, and I would go. I would just go. You know what I'd do? I'd head towards a beach. I'd take the motorcycle, and I'd go towards a beach. I'd go, like, down to the Gulfport. I'd go down to, like, try to get to Marco Island, maybe out to the West Coast, and just camp by the beach. Hang out there. That would be it.
7: You're bumming it. I like that.
4: And if you really were smart, you got one of the ones with the trailer hitches where it had like a thing on the back that you could put stuff, and then you'd put a generator back there.
7: Ooh.
4: So you could put the TV and everything inside.
7: It's a very practical answer. A lot of men would say, oh, give me a Corvette. But I like you. You're like, how can I haul all my stuff? So I
4: know I'd haul stuff, man. I'd be, because my fast car would be my motorcycle. I'd go out then take the motorcycle.
7: I like that a lot. Well, that is maybe we'll come back and we'll do some more segments like this. I'm thinking of calling it Michael's Musings. We'll continue to have
4: Econoline van. Econoline van. Thank you.
7: Oh,
4: thank
7: hell
4: you.
7: Yeah.
4: Myrtle, there you go. The Econoline, the Chevy Econoline.
7: One of my friends in high school had an Astro van, and I don't know what year, late 90s. I don't know when Chevy started making them, but there was some room in there.
4: Yeah. Oh, yeah. If you were lucky enough to know somebody that had a van, you had yourself a rolling party is what you had. We got 2 hours down, 2 hours yet to go. Stay tuned. We got a whole lot more live out here at Road America. More of the Bill Michaels Show coming up right after this.
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11: Oh, two of the hotter teams in baseball are going to match up in Milwaukee tonight. Brewers, winners of 11 of their last 13 games and coming off a sweep, the Cubs will welcome in the reigning World Series champion Dodgers, who have won 7 of 8. Going to be the first meeting between the two teams since L.A. swept Milwaukee in the NLCS last October. Tonight, the crew will send Logan Henderson to the mound, comes in 1-1 with a 3.50 ERA. He allowed just one run over 5 innings in his last outing. Dodgers going to counter with Justin Werlebski. He's 6-1 with a 2.49 ERA. He's been even better on the road, going 4-0 with a 1.50 ERA. First pitch is set for 6:40. Turning to the Packers, they're closing out phase 2 of their offseason program this week. Next week, they'll begin phase 3, which will consist of OTAs over the following 3 weeks. One spot to watch going to be the offensive line, where it feels like the starting group is set, but offensive coordinator Adam Stenovich says things can change.
12: There's still going to be competition. Don't get me wrong. These guys every day got to go out there and be their best and play, and these guys that, you know, are in the backup type position, I'm expecting them to push and fight for starting spots every single day. But yeah, when you got a group that you know has played together for a little bit and gone out there and done it, that's very comforting for sure.
11: OTAs get going next Tuesday.
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11: Well, we're just a month out from the start of the NBA draft. Should have a resolution for the Giannis Antetokounmpo situation before then as potential trade packages for the two-time MVP start to ramp up. With this Wisconsin Sports Zone Network update, I'm Zach Heil, Print.
0: / bar, / ice cream parlor. We're across from the medical facility and the souvenir shop and the grid and the paddocks and just enjoying ourselves. The weather kind of clouded up. It's a beautiful day today, and then it's clouded up a little bit with a breeze. Looks to be kind of out of the southeast, as a matter of fact, the way the flags are blowing. But that being said, anytime you're here and watching cars race in front of you, a little bit quiet right now on the track. They just got done running the Porsche Group of America. The Porsche drivers, they come from all over the country. And they basically make this a vacation weekend, and they hang out here, and they're going to be running all weekend today, tomorrow, and then again on Sunday, and then they all pack up and take off, and then the track really starts to come to life. Then you've got Moto America coming up next weekend. Looks like the weather's going to be really good for that, too, in the mid-70s, which is just about perfect. Last year, the big news coming out of this track was that the Harley Baggers were back on top, man. Harley Davidson did a terrific job with their race team, and that's when all their race gear went on sale, and the world went crazy for Harley Davidsons. And so they had a big showing here last year, so we'll see if they can repeat that this year. And then the, you know, what we consider to be the Crotch Rockets, they race here up to, God, they just fly. I don't even know how they do it. That takes balls of steel, man, to be able to ride those things. But Moto America is going to be back, and then the SCCA June Sprints, and then the drifting. Is going to be here. The June Jams is going to be here with the SCCA June Sprints. And then here comes IndyCar. So a lot of stuff going on here at Road America and all throughout the great state. We've got the Dodgers are in town. They're going to be taking on the Brewers starting a three-game series tonight. Then the Cardinals come a-calling Monday, Tuesday, and Wednesday of next week. So we got a lot of good things happening here. The Packers are going to be back in the practice field next week as well with some OTAs. So a lot of stuff. A lot of stuff happening. Welcome into the program. You want to join us, you can. 877-867-1670. 877-867-1670. You can also track us down via text message if you want to do so. Which, by the way, Grant, you and I were talking in the last hour about the van, that the big Econoline vans.
5: Mm-hmm.
0: And I said I would take one of those customized vans and go across the country. CT from Eau Claire says, hey, those things are called the Shaggin' Wagons. I do remember that. The Shaggin' Wagons. That was, man, if you had one, yeah, you had a girlfriend, you guys got to, you know, host your own tea party in the back of those things. So, and that's what I used to do. I used to go out and buy Arizona sweet tea, and I'd have a tea party back there.
5: So I walk every night to avoid panic attacks during the Brewers game. I've told you this.
0: Yeah.
5: And two blocks down or so, I'm going to take a picture of it. I'll send it to you next time I go on a walk. There's one of these cars. They have an old Dodge Ram van. And
0: oh,
5: it's white and orange and yellow. And I think it's got to be from the 80s. I'm just Googling different models because I'm trying to find out which one it is. And every time I walk by, I'm like, man, that would be friggin' sweet. There's, you know, the table in the back. And
0: yeah.
5: Like, it's everything you need, and it's on wheels. And unlike modern cars, they actually put a big-ass engine in there. You know what I mean? Like, nowadays, we're trying to figure out how small of an engine can we put in the car. Back then, they didn't care. It's like, yeah, eight cylinders in the in the van.
0: Yeah,
5: so you
0: eight cylinders underneath the driver's seat. And you just feel it, you know?
5: Why not? Yeah, exactly.
0: Couldn't talk because it was so loud. You know, that was the other thing is you had that, you know, the engine cover was inside the van.
5: Yep.
0: So the only way to work on them, and they were a pain in the ass to work on, but the only way to work on them was, you know, you had to take the engine cover off and then exposed everything inside the van. You're trying not to get stuff on the carpets and because you had the shag in there at the time, you know, the big fluffy carpet. And yeah, I remember those, man. I remember them. And those things are like, they used to customize the hell out of them. And you'd have the fishbowl window in the back. You know, you didn't have any windows in the thing, in the side or anything.
5: The round window in the back.
0: The round window. You had the fishbowl window in the back.
5: A 77 Dodge Tradesman, I think, is the van. And the one down the street from me doesn't have the round window like this, the fishbowl window, but it looks similar. Yeah.
0: But they would customize the hell out of them. They're like hot rod cars now.
4: That's, I mean, if you get one and you can find it customized, depending on what kind of money you put into it, those things start at like $50,000 if they're really done and done well. I mean, they go up. I mean, those they're valuable because you just don't find them anymore. Well, especially if you can find them in good condition, because most of them, they unfortunately just rotted away, especially Dodge. You know, when you bought a Dodge, I think to this day, maybe they've gotten better. I don't know. But, you know, a Dodge, you used to buy a Dodge and it came with rust. I mean, right off the showroom floor, it was like, you know, hey, you know, you get this, and oh, by the way, the rust, we throw that in for free. Here you go. So Dodge is just rust to hell. So that's the reason people bought the Chevy vans from way back when. But the Dodge vans just looked badass.
7: That's such a good song, by the way. One of my favorite songs, Chevy Vans, Sammy Kershaw, great cover.
4: Yeah.
7: It's not
4: yep.
7: what we're talking about, I know. Right. And now the working man can't buy a van because the vans now are reserved for somebody who's got $80,000 to buy, you know, a Sprinter van or a Ford conversion van and trick it out so they can live in it and drive around the country. You know,
4: yeah.
7: That's the working man van is gone.
4: Yeah, the Sprinter vans are now huge. Those are the real high-top vans, and on top of them, you can put solar panels, you can put the dish, the dome, so you can get HD channels for whatever area you're in if you want to watch TV. There's the people put the Starlinks on top of them for internet in those things. I mean, there's a lot of stuff you can put into those Sprinter vans. As a matter of fact, that's my old program director, Tom Parker. Him and his wife did that. He had properties in the area he had bought over the years, and sold the properties and hand built himself this Sprinter van. They put in like a, because they had a dog too, like a bed for the dog and a stations for the dog food and dog water, and put in the sinks and the, you know, compost toilets and like a bed, and off they went. And they just travel the country, putting miles on the van and go to different places, national parks. They cook out, they grill out, they, you know, just live in the camping lifestyle. So they do that too.
7: You can do anything with those vans now.
4: Very.
7: But gone are the days of the Chevy Astro van. You know, now it's the huge ones that are 12 feet tall and you put a sink in or a bed or, you know, whatever you want in there, which is cool. It's just, it's become very much like a trendy thing, like the Instagram vloggers or, you know, following my van life journey as I drive to Yosemite or whatever, which, by the way, if I had the money, you know, I would do that too. That sounds fun, but it seems like a very trendy, popular thing to do.
4: Kevin says he had a Pontiac Fiero. He said I was the coolest cat on the road. I remember the Fiero. Now, if you got the Fiero, what was it, a GT or GT something or other? If you got the Fiero that had the, I think it had either a 4-cylinder turbo or a 6-cylinder in it, and then it had it all with all the carbon fiber bottom stuff on it, and you kind of thought like you were Magnum P. That was a cheap man's Magnum PI Ferrari. That's what that was. And you got it in red and it had the silver bottom with the black T-tops in it, and you took the T-tops out. Now, Fiero was like, you know, that big. It was a gym shoe with a motor in it. But those things were pretty cool. It's like things were pretty cool back then.
7: It's like the classic Mazda Miata. Not that a Miata isn't cool if you drive a Miata. It's just if you go walking around saying, I drive a sports car, and you're really talking about a Miata. It's like, I don't know about all that.
4: Yeah. Although those Mazdas now, they use them for drifting. The Mazdas aren't race cars. The Mazdas are for drifting. And that's what they use the Mazdas for. So Mazda went from being this sports car and to this, because Mazda and Datsun were fighting for that particular market. Remember the Datsun Z, whatever the hell it was? It looked like a Jaguar, but it wasn't. It was a poor man's Jaguar. But that's what they ended up going against. And then they brought out the Mazda Miata, and it was just a little sports touring car. But now they run those Mazda Miatas, if you can find one, they drift with them. And that's what they like to do. So I, you know, we can go down Automobile Alley and talk about cars all day, and it's still in my wheelhouse.
7: Well,
4: so.
7: When's the Miata weekend at Road America? Is that when do they do that weekend?
4: Well, the Mazdas will be drifting during the June jams.
7: Sure. Okay.
4: Yeah, during the June jams, and again, I don't want to go too detailed into it, but the Motoplex, which is where they race the go. So if you're a kid and you come to Road America, and you're like, man, I'd love to do this. You can actually go to the Motoplex. And they'll, you know, I don't know how much it costs, but you can, as long as your kid's tall enough to do it and reach the gas pedal and the brake, you can get into where a lot of the drivers started, and that is in the race go-karts. So you put the helmet on, you strap yourself in, you're in like a racing car seat, and then you go onto the Motoplex track, which is a road course, and it's elevated, it goes up and down and everything, and you can run pretty fast on those go-karts. And they do go-kart racing. Now, some of these go-karts will get up to 100 miles an hour here that these that the professional kids race with. But that's where a lot of these kids get their starts, is in, you know, go-kart racing. And then when they turn 16, they get into cars. And then once they can get onto the track, and I think at the age of 18, then they get onto the big tracks and they start running from there. But you can actually race go-karts here. But they'll race those Mazdas and the Subarus and whatever else, small things. It sounds like they got a coffee can for a muffler on their car. They'll race them down there at the Motoplex, and they drift them. And they just slide through the whole Motoplex. It's actually really cool if you've never seen it. Okay, we've gone through a whole list of...
7: Steve Zotke's coming up next. Do you think he would have anything to add to any of this?
4: I think Steve wouldn't mind, you know, drifting a little bit. Yeah, racing a few, you know, cars and such, flying around. I think he's kind of into that. I'm sure he's done that once or twice in his day. So anyway, Steve Zotke coming up here in just a few. I got a couple other emails too that I wanted to get to before we got to that. This one, oddly enough, is from Luke. Luke said, "Hey guys, looking forward to going to the Brewers game tonight. Where are you going to be sitting? First of all, I don't know where I'm sitting. I don't have the tickets." I don't care. I am a fan. I think it's going to be in the terrace section. I don't know. But we're going to be sitting there watching the game, and I'll be the one with the beer and the pretzel. That's all I know. I can't wait. Luke then goes on to say, too bad we're not seeing Ohtani. If you're going to beat the Dodgers, you'd like to beat the best. Ohtani's certainly one of the best pitchers in baseball right now. Can you believe what he's doing? Is he considered really the best baseball player ever? This argument is so played, in my opinion. First of all, his career's not done. So if he blows out his arm tomorrow, then no, he's never going to amount statistically to what others have done in the past. Is he one of the best all-round pitcher/players to play the game? Yes, because you don't see offensively. The last guy that pitched and hit and did really, really well and was able to run the bases and steal bases and just be an all-around athlete, I hate to say it, but you go back to like Babe Ruth. You know, I mean, there's not many guys that are able to throw and hit and play the field if they have to and steal bases. And he's a phenom. He's a phenom. But his career's not over yet, so I don't want to compare him numerically and statistically to all these other guys that have played before him, because you can go to, is he one of the best pitchers? Is he one of the best hitters? I don't know. But he is a tremendous talent, but I'm not sorry they don't have to face him. Doesn't bother me at all. They're not facing Mizorowski, you know. So if they beat the Brewers on a particular day, we can say, well, they didn't face the Miz. You know, Miz is throwing the ball well, so it doesn't bother me that they're going to miss him. So, but Luke, thanks for the email. Certainly appreciate it. Let's do this. We'll go ahead and take a quick break. We'll come back. Steve Zotke from the Traction Reaction podcast down in Indianapolis, getting ready for the 500 big weekend, Coca-Cola 600. And we have got the first female driver, I believe, who is going to try to do both Indy 500 and then Coca-Cola 600. So all of that we'll discuss upcoming. This portion of the program brought to you by our friends in Marinette, Wisconsin. By the way, speaking of Marinette and racing and all that kind of good stuff, they have got cool racing going on. The APBA, the American Pro Boaters Association, it is the rumble on the river, baby. Hydroplaning boats, they're going to race at speeds over 100 miles an hour. And it's going to be right there. You can go down close to the riverside on Riverside Avenue. And it's right there in the Menominee Riverbank. You can check it out. The races are June 6th and 7th. So they're coming up relatively quick. June 6th and 7th. 2 weeks from tomorrow, they're going to be happening. And if you want to go there and check it out, they've got so much good stuff going on in Marinette, Wisconsin. And all you got to do is check out discovermarinette.com. That's discovermarinette.com. And you've got on Stevenson Island. They have got day one for the Logging and Heritage Festival that's going to be going on. They got a free concert going on Saturday, July 11th. The Loggers 5K Run and Walk at the Marinette Welcome Center. So there's just so much that they're doing, and I just keep saying, go to that area of the state and enjoy it, because if you've never been, it's a really cool place to be. 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But in 2 weeks from tomorrow, it's going to be the Rumble on the River, baby, in Marinette, Wisconsin. 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
17: And now for the weather, here's meteorologist Stormy O'Day with a pinwheel.
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9: The confident Kyle Busch is a dangerous Kyle Busch. Your 69th victory in this series, your fifth right here. Why do these moments never get old, Kyle?
10: Because you never know when the last one is, you know.
11: That's eerie. That was from Saturday. Last Saturday, Kyle Busch winning in the Truck Series and then passing away yesterday. Complications from what we believe to be, is rumored to be, pneumonia that became sepsis. And I don't know doctor-wise all the details, but... just, you know, hearing rumors here about what happened as the race world starts to kind of say the same thing as we're all asking, like, oh, my God, what happened? What, you know, he just won a race. He just had pictures of his kids and celebrating birthdays. And the next thing you know, he's passed away. And so that's a lot of the chatter here. We bring in now our race guy, Steve Zottke, from the Traction Reaction podcast, who's joining us from down in Indianapolis, where not only are they going to be running this weekend, but you've got a driver, a female driver, that is going to be running both the Indianapolis 500, the Coca-Cola 600. Steve, how you doing?
12: I'm doing great. You know, unfortunate circumstances, but you know, the show must go on, as they say. And but yeah, just a shocking news, especially to be down here in Indianapolis. You know, when the news broke, everybody was, you know, it kind of reminded me back, unfortunately for, you know, us Wisconsin fans, you know, about 10 years ago when Dick Trickle, you know, tragically took his own life. I think it was during the first weekend of qualifying at Indianapolis here, and it was just a shock to all of us, especially the, you know, the way that they have the media center set up, a lot of the Wisconsin guys are in the same row, so we're all kind of together and that, and we got the Athletic right in front of us and other, you know, people all, you know, all around and that, and just chit-chatting amongst ourselves. It's just, you know, shocking news, and, you know, and everybody, you know, and, you know, I heard you, you know, talking before the causes and that, you know, when you have a thing like with Micah Parsons and that, you know, people go, oh, you shouldn't speculate, but you and I have been doing sports for a long, long time, and we were thinking, that doesn't look good. That looks like an ACL, because we've seen ACL injuries, and we've seen other.

0: your injuries, and I'm a former EMT. I'm not a doctor, but people speculate, especially like with the injury to Alexander Rossi from the practice on Monday, right after we spoke. He said, look out for Pat O'Ward and Alexander Rossi. And then a half hour after we speak on the air here, they're involved in an accident. But, Rossi, there's some speculation. It's been done before. Guys can drive, especially with the, in the old days, they put you in a cast. But now with everything they can do with braces and whatnot, and that, that's what he has on his foot, he'll be able to race on Monday. But the same with Kyle Busch. It doesn't make sense. I mean, we know he was sick, but then he's better, and then he wins a truck race on Saturday. Okay, so he rebounded from that, because there's a lot of people that were kind of giving each other the stink eye when we heard, hey, I need a shot after the race, after the Watkins Glen race. Well, he's back racing the next week in Dover. He's fine, and now you got the situation where he's in a simulator and he just drops over and he's unresponsive. Yeah. I mean, and so fast too. So if they're, that's what I was thinking initially, was maybe some type of sepsis. The people, it's rare, but people have died from sinus infections. But and we all know what happened, especially us older guys, the Jim Henson thing with the Muppets. We were shocked when he died, because he was just sick, turned into pneumonia, but it was a gradual thing. The thing with the Kyle Busch thing that is so perplexing, it's so fast. Okay, we know he was sick. He rebounded. He comes back. He travels. I mean, if you're not feeling good, you're not going to go to a racing simulator. You're going to say, you know what, I'm going to take the day off. I need to get ready for Charlotte this weekend.
1: Right.
0: So obviously for him, he must have been feeling, okay, no, I'm okay. I can go to the simulator, and something happened. So, this is a strange one. I have no idea what happened to him at this point. It's really a head scratcher.
1: Yeah, with everything he's done, it's amazing, because I never knew to the level of success that he's had. I mean, we always knew Kyle Busch. I mean, they called him Rowdy. He was a guy that was take no prisoners, and he took a lot of pride in being the son of a bitch, for lack of a better term, and didn't mind it because that's the way he was going to race. But then you hear the stories like John Ewart told us a little while ago about all the care and concern he had for the fans and for people that really kind of cared for him as a race car driver and for the sport, and and how great he was with the kids and the families and the autographs and things that he did behind the scenes. And so, okay, you get all of that, but I think the entire motorsports world thought, this is bizarre, it's tragic, it's something that you look at and go, there but for the grace of God, because everybody starts thinking to themselves, okay, I've raced when I had a sinus infection, I've raced when I was under the weather, we've seen some of the greatest games of all time, Michael Jordan sick, throwing up on this, and then he comes in and play, and you think, okay, this guy had a sinus infection that turned to pneumonia. Pneumonia doesn't kill you, he's got great doctors, he should be good. This has got to be one of those punch in the guts where you just go, holy crap, I never expected it, nor did I ever know. And then you think, 41 years old, two young kids, they had struggled to have a family, and then she got pregnant twice. And now the whole, racing world, for lack of, not just NASCAR, but the racing world, is kind of like, wow, there but for the grace of God, right?
0: Yeah, I was working with the Milwaukee Mile. They brought in Kyle Busch for some of the short track racing with Track Enterprises, and also at Slinger, I was able to spend some time with him off the track, in the paddock, in the pits. Perfect gentleman, very professional. Anything that we asked of him, he did. There was no pushback. Awesome. And I'm sure, John, I'm sure John said the same thing as you mentioned before. And, I mean, some of that was his personality, but then the guys understand that what happens on the track and what's off the track. I think we all know guys who are, aren't the greatest people, but there's guys like, AJ Foyt, rough guy, comes across when things don't go right, he's, but he's done so much behind the scenes, people would be blown away. And that's the way he wants it, guys, you know. And Kyle Busch is that way. And you know, he did a lot of stuff for people, and he was very helpful. And like I said, in my case, very professional and easy to work with.
1: So I know we only got a couple minutes left, but I do want to talk some Indy because it's a big weekend. And, I mean, this is really kind of the kickoff to summer, and this is the biggest, the greatest spectacle in racing. So give me what it's like down there on this Friday getting ready for the Indianapolis 500 on Sunday. And obviously the weather's going to play a part of this.
0: Arb Day has become a huge thing. It's actually become pretty much the number two event down here behind the Indianapolis 500, the Friday Carb Day. It's final practice. They have, and whoever came up with this idea, I said this last year, the Oscar Mayer Wiener race with the Wiener mobiles are coming up. This thing, it is unbelievable. And the social media bump they get out of this is incredible. Whoever came up with this deserves to be a vice president somewhere for a company, because it is absolutely brilliant. That has gotten really popular, obviously, over the last 2 years. They got a Carb Day concert, one of them is the, name escapes me, Counting Crows is one of the bands, and then there's another band, and that's huge. They're going to have, I would say right now, there's anywhere from 75 to 100,000 people here on the grounds.
1: Wow, that's crazy.
0: It took me half an hour just to go to get into the Speedway today. From the, you know, from the neighborhood to the west of here, it was just crazy. It wasn't obvious. It's not a race day crowd, but I mean, you're getting 100,000 people in here, and it's if you looked at it, the final practice that just concluded, there's people in the stands, but there's even more in the infield here. So, but yeah, Joseph Newgarden, quickest. Overall speed, it was Newgarden, Christian Rasmussen, Malukas, Connor Daly, and Takuma Sato were your fast guys. But the one that's interesting is the non-tow times, which are the guys going out. You got 33 cars, and cars come in and out, so there's a lot of traffic out there. But these guys were the quickest without help, were Scott McLaughlin, Alex Palou, Renus VK, and Alexander Rossi. So in his backup car with the broken foot and broken hand,
1: and I think he's the fifth highest bet right now to win the 500.
0: Yeah, it looks like they found something. He's got the confidence. It'll be interesting to see. Win plays show.
1: Right.
0: Put on him, I would not surprise to see him get a top three at all on Sunday.
1: Real quick before I let you go, that is, we've got a driver. Is Legg the first driver to try to run both as a female?
0: Yes.
1: Okay, that's what I thought she is. And for those that don't know, now, Catherine Legg, right?
0: Yeah, Catherine Legg. Now, 1976, Janet Guthrie came down here in an older car for Rollo Volstead. They blew some engines and they weren't able to get up to speed and they ran out of time. AJ Foyt put her in a car, but that was just kind of proved that she could make the race. She hit qualifying speeds in the race. Humpty Wheeler from Charlotte, being the brilliant PR guy, said, come on down here and put her in a Haas Ellington car. And she ran the World 600, that same weekend.
1: Okay, so Catherine Legg's going to. Okay, Catherine Legg's going to run the 500, and then she's going to fly out and catch the 600 and kind of go from there. Real quick, what's the weather look like?
0: It should be fine. Rain, but rain in the and the same here. Rain is supposed to hit here about 3 o'clock, and afternoon showers are expected here on Sunday, so they should be able to get the race in.
1: Good stuff.
0: Should not be a washout.
1: Should not be. And looking forward to a good race. Steve, enjoy the weekend, and we'll catch up real soon, okay?
0: All right. Thanks a lot, Bill. Appreciate
1: it. Thanks, pal. You can catch Steve's stuff at Traction Reaction Podcast. The Traction Reaction Podcast is where he does all this stuff. And obviously giving us some insight with Kyle Busch passing away at the age of 41 last night. And then what's going on down there on the track. And, obviously, you got Rossi, who has the crash, breaks his legs, and still will race in the Indianapolis 500. It's just crazy. crazy. I mean, what they do, what they go through, and then obviously racing at that level of speed, and you know, it's the greatest spectacle in racing, right? That's what it is. I love the Indy 500. Got a special place in my heart for the Indy 500. All right, let's do this. When we come back, we'll talk some Brewers, a little bit of Bucks with our guy Mike Clemens, who's going to join us. We are broadcasting live here at Road America. We're in Elkhart Lake, Wisconsin. Beautiful Elkhart Lake, Wisconsin. I love this place. And if you ever get a chance to come here, I highly, highly, highly recommend it. And if you've been here, you know exactly what I'm talking about. Our friends at the Social House, they've got a new place called High Water Bar and Grill. That's out there in Venice Beach Road and Oconomowoc, right up the street from Stoley's Hog Alley, right on Upper Bobbin Lake. They just opened it. They renovated. They did some things to the Panga Bar. Then they changed the name. New menu. Between the Panga Bar, that is now High Water, and Social House on West Lisbon Road, Menominee Falls, Brookfield, both places are going to have the Brewers game on, the races on, all the good stuff, new menus, good food, outdoors, indoors. At Social House, matter of fact, they got a giant big screen on the side of the building. So if you're driving past it, you could catch part of a Brewers game as you drive by. I mean, it's that big. Check it out. Social House, great owners, great people. They do a lot. Big sponsors of ours when it comes to Big Unit Poker Run and Big Unit Foundation. They do. We talked about the Super Bowl soup cook-off they had during the Super Bowl this year. So many things they do so, so well. I encourage you to stop in, say hi to Dan and his entire staff at both places, whether it's High Water Bar and Grill out there on Venice Beach Road in Oconomowoc, or the original, the Social House, H-A-U-S, on West Lisbon Road, Menominee Falls. More of the Bill Michael Show next.
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26: If that's the last we see of Aaron Rodgers, great athletes rarely go out on their own terms, and he's a perfect example of that. 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
2: 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WKTY weather for western Wisconsin and southeastern Minnesota.
27: More clouds than sun this afternoon with a high of 67. Southeast winds 10 to 20 miles an hour. Overcast skies tonight, lows around 54. Slight chance of thunderstorms tomorrow, 72. Cloudy skies. Mainly sunny and dry Sunday and Monday. Low 80s Sunday, upper 80s by Monday. Right now, it's 66 degrees.
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29: Confident Kyle Busch is a dangerous Kyle Busch. Your 69th victory in this series, your fifth right here. Why do these moments never get old, Kyle?
30: Because you never know when the last one is, you know?
1: Busch last week, and at Dover, he won the truck series and finished 17th in the NASCAR All-Star race, and that was his final race as he passed away yesterday at the age of 41. This portion of the program brought to you by our friends over there, over at Curly's Waterfront Sports Bar and Grill. They're going to have everything on. The races this weekend, obviously, the NASCAR race is going to be tributes at the Coca-Cola 600. Brewers game is going to be on this weekend. A lot of sports this weekend. You got NHL, NBA, so many things. And if you want to get some good food, especially a fish fry tonight, and you want to do that tonight, you can. Go watch a Brewers game. Otherwise, enjoy it over the holiday weekend, sitting out there by Pewaukee Lake, watching some of the boats go in and out over there by Smokey's Bait Shop. They always have something great going on at Curly's, Lakeview Boulevard in Pewaukee, Curly's Waterfront Sports Bar and Grill. Joining us now on the hotline, our guy, Mike Clemens. And so anyway, long story short, Mike, is the world is abuzz with what actually happened to Kyle Busch. Obviously, the Brewers are coming back home to face the Dodgers. A lot of rumors floating around about Giannis. I mean, you pick where you want to start, man.
31: Well, I'll tell you. Hi, Bill. I was in the office in Milwaukee, and you know, we've got the monitors on the background. The evening news comes on, and the lead story is Kyle Busch. And then, like you said, dead at 41. I'm thinking, oh, like time trials? Did he wipe? Because
1: right,
31: like the Coca-Cola 600 coming up this weekend, and No, severe illness. Like, what? And you know, kind of checking around this morning. Now, he had done an interview with a reporter from The Athletic covering racing where he said, yeah, it's been kind of a tough week. This was May 16th, and he said, quote, you know, I've been dealing with this, quote, substantial cough all week. So he went in and got that checked out. And then you've seen the stories where, you know, you can hear the radio now between the drivers and the pit crew on the broadcast. And, you know, you can go back and hear the tape where he says, when I get out of here, get me the doctor. And then his crew chief is like, give me Dr. Bill so-and-so. And they're like dispatching it. So as soon as he came in, I'm going straight to the doctor. And he goes straight to the hospital. So some kind of coughing respiratory thing. I mean, when you hear that, and you know the guy's out there shaking hands with all these fans, it's like, what are we talking about here?
1: Right. Yeah.
31: Wife and two sons.
1: Right. And he just celebrated, there were some pictures of him celebrating his son's birthday.
31: Yeah.
1: Within the last week. And, you know, so it's just, for him to be in a simulator, and we were talking with Steve Zocchi a moment ago, and Steve said he must have felt good enough to go to the simulator. Like, hey, I'm going to go, you know, do laps in the simulator, getting ready for the race this weekend. And the next thing you know, bam, he collapses and he's unresponsive, and within hours he's dead. It's an amazingly tragic story, for lack of a better term. Yeah. Brewers this weekend taking on the Dodgers. I'm going to be down there. You're going to be down there. Give me some of your thoughts as the Brewers and Murph and company face this nemesis that swept them in four games in the NLCS last season.
31: Zach had a update on your show the other day where he pointed out, you know, the Brewers outscored the Chicago Cubs 19-5.
1: Yeah,
31: in that series. And I mean, talking about living up to the moment, and you know, getting through the Twins series, and then Mizorowski at 101 miles an hour, and just taking the next step of improvement with his command and his location. And the way that guy is coming with, you know, his delivery to say, and this gets back to Chris Hook and Jennings and that coaching staff, is the way they're bringing that kid along, the way he's communicating at just 24 years old to Murph, saying, okay, I think I got one more inning left in me. You know, so he's keeping in tune with his body, making sure he doesn't burn it out, you know, or strain something, but still come up with this velocity. And the thing is, and as Vinny Rotino was talking about in the broadcast, one of the things that they got Miz doing is that, you know, that pitch is a little more vertical. It's one thing when it comes up high and at an angle, and the batters are used to seeing more of those kinds of pitches. But when that thing comes straight across, it's harder to detect. And then you follow that up with Kyle Harrison, who, you know, we talked about that when he goes from Boston to Milwaukee, Chris Hook was looking at him and says, move over to the rubber 6 inches. And all of a sudden, everything he throws is a strike.
1: Right.
31: He threw 94 pitches the other night. He's talking to William Contreras, the great catcher, before the game, and like, that wind, man, no one's going to hit it out of here today. Just go with fastball, which they did. He threw 64 fastballs and fanned 11 Cubs batters in their own ballpark. The Cubs, by the way, had that 15-game
1: home win streak. Yeah.
31: That was the second longest streak in franchise history in 126 years. The 1900 Chicago Cubs had a streak that long. This is the stuff that the Brewers were breaking this week. And the way Harrison's throwing that ball, between the fastball and the slurve, the curve and the slider. By the way, any of your friends that own bars, maybe they should come up with a slurve.
1: I think that's the way they spin it down the bar now. They make the drink and then they slurve it down to the other end of the bar. I can see that.
31: It curves and lands right in your lap.
1: Right.
31: Yeah. So, I mean, when you think about, you know, we're still waiting for Quinn Priester to come, and then Brandon Woodruff.
1: Right.
31: Oh, my gosh, the way those two guys are. You know, the other thing is you got to start thinking, is Harrison going to be Woody's replacement?
1: Yeah. Right. Well, you know, who knows how long Woody's going to last, though, you know?
31: Well, and if they could have all four of those guys, look out.
1: Right.
31: Hey, here's another thing. When the Brewers had that walk of honor
1: yeah.
31: Induction the other day, and they brought in Sabathia and they honored, you know, the late Dave Parker, right?
1: Right.
31: Doug Melvin was there, and I was there, and I went up to him in the dugout, and he knew me through your show. I mentioned, you know, the Bill Michaels show. Oh, yeah, yeah. I said, Doug, when you stepped down, I remember that press conference you had, we aired on Bill's show, and you said, he was asked, what are the things that have changed in your time as general manager? He says, the size of the staff. I mean, it's been like 90 guys, 90 people to like 190 or so. And I said, the way this Matt's got this team, I mean, he's got three guys from Venezuela. I wonder, has the team shifted to like the largest scouting staff on the planet? And he goes, I think Matt might have fewer scouts than I did. And he pointed upstairs into the upper deck and he says, like to the office, and said, it's all analytics. They've got numbers on any ballpark in the Western Hemisphere with lights on it. And they crunch these numbers overnight every night. And he said, you know, today, he said, you can send a stringer out there to the ballpark. Is there some kid that you're following? And tell him, take an iPhone, take some pictures, shoot us back the video. And if we like what we see, then we'll dispatch someone to go do it. That's what they're doing. They are the best number crunchers, and that's why they've got that wide net cast over, you know, half the world, where all the ball players are, from Japan to Central America, and that's where they're finding these kids.
1: So with the staff being bigger and less scouts now than...
31: he doesn't know that for sure, but I just thought, you know, how can you explain how the Milwaukee market is outperforming all these other markets?
1: Right.
31: You know, just between Matt Arnold, you know, having that, you know, that good instinct as to this is a guy that we need to bring up, you know, covering this stuff.
1: Yeah.
31: And following the stats. The rest of that is just increased operations in terms of revenue, promotions, you know, sales, revenue streams, that kind of stuff.
1: Hmm. Interesting. I want to let's do this, since we're up against it. Let's talk a little Bucks when we come back. You got time to hang on?
31: You bet.
1: All right, buddy, hang in there. Let's do this. We're talking with Mike Clemens, who covers Brewers, covers Bucks. He's our Packers guy, but this time of year, waiting for the Packers to get back with the OTAs coming up next week. So we'll dive back into some Bucks stuff. Obviously, all the rumors circulating now around Giannis. This portion of our program brought to you by our friends at Burn Pit Barbecue. We want to give a shout-out to the veterans that own Burn Pit Barbecue. And Greg and Ben, they're great guys, and they have grown that because of you all throughout the great state of Wisconsin. And as it's grown beyond the borders now, and they're now in Sam's, or not Sam's Club, Walmart's. They're in different Meijer stores. But it's because everybody listens to the program, and they find them at all the grassroots stuff all throughout the great state. And you go over, you taste it, and you're like, hey, I heard about it on Bill Michaels' show. And next thing you know, you're buying a bottle or buying two or buying a bottle of rub or hot sauces. 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And if you're a griller, if you're going to get out this summer and start grilling and using the Weber and using the gas grills or whatever it is you're grilling, burnpitbbq.com. 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
1: Be solemn for those that pay the ultimate sacrifice so we have the freedoms that we do. And whether it's to enjoy a ball game, a race, grill out in the backyard, Point Brewing, and all of our friends at Stevens Point want to say, hey, just remember those that paid that sacrifice this weekend. Drink responsibly, enjoy the weekend, but ultimately remember what Memorial Day weekend is all about. That's from our friends over there at Point Brewing in Stevens Point, Wisconsin. Brewing excellence since 1857. There you go. Mike Clemens joining us on the hotline. And, Michael, a lot of rumors around the Milwaukee Bucks right now as to whether or not they will or will not be dealing Giannis and what the packages are going to be and yada, yada, yada. And is Jason Kidd going to end up somewhere and want Giannis to come with him because they still have a good relationship and all that kind of stuff?
31: Yeah. And so when you played back that tape on the show, on the statewide earlier in the week, and it's Miles Turner talking to his friend from the WNBA, and she says, you know, do they find players in the NBA? He goes, yeah, depends on the coach, because Doc Rivers never find us. And then, you know, we'd have like a 2 o'clock flight time, and we're sitting there on the tarmac till 4:30 still waiting for, you know, late guys to show up, and they weren't getting a fine. Like who? Well, like Giannis.
1: Right.
31: And you listen to that tape, and people say, well, see, look, Doc Rivers, he didn't care, right? He was just phoning it in. And again, remember when Doc Rivers took the job, he had a completely different team. He had Damian Lillard. He had Brooke Lopez. He had Chris Middleton coming back. And now he's got, what, Kevin Porter Jr. going in for knee surgery and being shut down? And you know, and the rest of that you know, Kuzma, et cetera. And then he sees the stuff, you know, he sees an owner that's getting into some kind of a scandal and everything else that's going on. It's like, I don't want any part of that. You know, what's the point? What's the point? And, you know, Giannis is available like 35 games. So, to me, you know, Miles Turner, he's going to get traded from the Pacers up to Milwaukee. If he's setting off this hand grenade, clearly he doesn't think that Giannis is going to be back, or maybe he doesn't want to be back.
1: Yeah.
31: Maybe Miles Turner wants out of Milwaukee. That's a good way to do that. And then, yeah, you know, it's been pointed out to me, you know who Giannis is still kind of close with is like his first coach and Jason Kidd. And now that Jason is free from Dallas, if he took that Orlando job or maybe out in Portland, would Giannis follow him there?
1: Yeah, Again, it depends on what the assets are and what they have to trade. Whatever it's going to be, one, it's going to have to blow the Bucks away. Or to be a three-team deal, which is probably more likely than anything to be able to make all the numbers work. And then if they're gutting a team to get Giannis, well, then is Giannis just going from one team that may or may not have an opportunity to win a championship to a team that probably isn't going to have a chance to win a championship? You know what I mean?
31: Yeah, exactly. And then I got to notice Packers OTAs, they're going to open the doors to us next week on Wednesday, so I'll have reports on the show from that. We'll talk to Matt LaFleur, and none of the other coaches are going to talk again quite yet. But, you know, the two guys I want to talk to is the linebacker they picked up from the Colts, Zaire Franklin.
1: Yeah.
31: Who he told a story that the Packers have been after him for 6 years, and I believe that. Because LaFleur and Stanovich and even Butkus, they used to talk about that guy every time they had to face him. Him, and then how about the new backup quarterback, Tyrod Taylor?
1: Right, right.
31: Had a chance to talk with him. So we'll have those reports on the show next week.
1: Looking forward to it as always, Mike. Enjoy your weekend. Take everything easy and safe, and then we will reconvene again next week, okay?
31: Thank you, Billy.
1: Thanks, bud. There you go. The great Mike Clements joining us on the hotline for a few minutes, talking to the Brewers, talking a little Bucks, a little Packers, kind of just sprinkling everything in today as we go through this. As we finish up this hour, we got another hour yet to go, so don't go anywhere. But we are broadcasting live here at Road America. And again, go to roadamerica.com for all the information, for all the upcoming races, everything that they have happening. I got some emails. I got text messages. We got more to get into coming up here in the next hour as well. So don't go anywhere, and we'll go ahead and cut out on this hour. And then begin the next hour fresh, fast, loose, and free, which is just the way we like. Just the way we like it. Stay tuned. This portion of the program, by the way, also brought to you by our good friends over there at LD's Barbecue. If you're going to be out riding this weekend, maybe you stop down to Main Street and East Troy and pick up the award-winning barbecue, and you still have some time to pick up a chance or two. I think they only got a couple left on that Harley-Davidson they're giving away coming up here in a few weeks. But LD's Barbecue, go to LD'sBBQ.com, LD'sBBQ.com on Main Street in East Troy, Wisconsin. It is award-winning, good stuff. Stay tuned. 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
2: Oh, two of the hotter teams in baseball are going to match up in Milwaukee tonight. Brewers, winners of 11 of their last 13 games and coming off a sweep, the Cubs will welcome in the reigning World Series champion Dodgers, who have won 7 of 8. Going to be the first meeting between the two teams since L.A. swept Milwaukee in the NLCS last October. Tonight, the crew will send Logan Henderson to the mound, comes in 1-1 with a 3.50 ERA. He allowed just one run over five innings in his last outing. Dodgers going to counter with Justin Werlewski. He's 6-1 with a 2.49 ERA. He's been even better on the road, going 4-0 with a 1.50 ERA. First pitch is set for 6:40. Turning to the Packers, they're closing out phase two of their offseason program this week. Next week, they'll begin phase three, which will consist of OTAs over the following 3 weeks. One spot to watch going to be the offensive line, where it feels like the starting group is set, but offensive coordinator Adam Stenovich says things can change.
3: There's still going to be competition. Don't get me wrong. These guys, every day, got to go out there and be their best and play. And these guys that, you know, are in the backup type positions, I'm expecting them to push and fight for starting spots every single day. But yeah, when you got a group that you know has played together for a little bit and gone out there and done it, that's very comforting for sure.
2: OTAs get going next Tuesday.
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2: Well, we're just a month out from the start of the NBA draft. Should have a resolution for the Giannis Antetokounmpo situation before then, as potential trade packages for the two-time MVP start to ramp up. With this Wisconsin Sports Zone Network update, I'm Zach Heilprin.

0: in, one and all. Welcome in, one and all. Bill Michaels Show. We are broadcasting live here at Road America. Road America, where they've got this weekend is the Porsche Club of America. So all over America, all over the country, those who own Porsches, come here. They make it a kind of a journey, a destination, a return to the Mecca, if you will. And they come here and they race them. And it's a good time. It's a lot of fun. And sitting here watching them, and skies are starting to clear a little bit off to the northwest, I guess. Might be the best way to put it. And they just put some cars back out on the track. So you're probably going to hear those come by in just a little bit. But next weekend, it is Moto America. The Superbikes come a-calling. And which is, if you've never seen it, they're awesome. I mean, the motorcycle racing up here is second to none. That's where Harley-Davidson got their huge boost. They beat Indian last year. And they ended up winning the Bagger competition. And the Harley-Davidson race team went on to have a lot of success last season. Then you get into the Expel Grand Prix at Road America. It's the Indy cars. They come here off of, I think they're at Indy this week and for the greatest spectacle in racing. And then they go to Detroit. And I think after that, they come here. They get a week off, and then they come here. But it's just a great place. It just is. So if you're looking for tickets, which they still have tickets for the IndyCar event, still available. They're still camping. As John had said earlier, and you're going to hear John Ewart, the director of communications here, coming up here at bottom of the hour. But you can get an RV site. It just may not have an electrical hookup. So if you've got a generator like our RV does, we can just run on generator the whole weekend. You just pull it up and put out the slides and just turn the generator on. And as long as you got enough fuel, you're going to run the whole weekend. And that's what we do. We come up usually on Thursday night and run the generator for three straight days. And the generator just runs. We got our full board of electric and our internet and everything and TVs on the inside and put out the awning and you bring the campfire ring and you have the campfires going. And so it's great. It's a lot of fun. There goes a whole bunch of really expensive cars past me. There's one that's a convertible. Two of them that's a convertible, as a matter of fact. Two convertibles flying by. So anyway, that being said, we're here at Road America today. Brewers taking on the Dodgers coming up tonight. Mike was saying a little bit earlier, Mike Clemens in the last hour, that, oh, by the way, you got the Packers with the OTAs. Going to open it back up next Wednesday. Mike's looking forward to getting back in the locker room there. All the talk and rumors right now about Giannis and where he may or may not end up. And the more I start to think about this, I mean, I think the likelihood of Giannis to be back, people always ask, what do you think? To me, it's a 50-50 proposition. If they get enough for him, yeah, they'll probably trade him away. And to me, it's as much of Giannis's decision as it is theirs, depending on if he wants to stay or not. But the more I think about this, it's going to probably take a three-team deal to move Giannis. I don't know if you can just equal the salary and the money and everything, plus players and draft picks and such. And I just don't think that one team can do that. And I think if you're trying to do that, you're gutting your team for Giannis to go to your team. And then it's, you're kind of, as I'd said before, if you're Giannis, why would you do that? Especially when you can't make as much money somewhere else as you can sign in the Supermax with the Bucks. So it's going to take at least three teams, two other teams, to be involved in a three-team deal to get Giannis, at least, if not more. But we'll wait and see if that comes to fruition or not. Here's the one thing that I have a question. Grant, do you want to see Giannis traded?
1: If he's not going to commit and be committed, then yeah. If he wants to stay here and is looking to sign and commit and be part, then I would prefer to keep him.
0: Yeah. The more people I talk to, and even it's just casual fans, I think we're getting to the point of the, quote, Rodgers fatigue.
1: Or Favre, yeah.
0: Or Favre fatigue, where it's kind of like just yeah, it's time. Just move on. You know, he was great. Yeah, let's move on. Not going to win a championship. But I don't know. I don't know what the hardcore Bucks fan is thinking.
1: I think the hardcore Bucks fan would still prefer to keep him and for it to work out. You know what I mean?
0: But
1: I don't just want to keep him and then suck with him, and then there's trade rumors every other week. Like, I don't think anybody wants that.
0: Right. Now, once he signs, that's it. He's not going anywhere, at least for a couple of years. at least before they could even consider moving him. And then if you're considering moving him, that means that he's probably gotten to the point where he's not worth it anymore and you want to move him. And then the only way you're going to move him is some team can bring in Giannis, make a little bit of money, and they're waiting for that contract to expire so they can go ahead and refortify their team. But once he signs, that's it. He's not going anywhere. And the trade rumors are dead. And then we don't have to listen to guys like Shams anymore. So, but I, maybe there's a sentimental part of me that wants to see Giannis stay. I don't know.
1: There should be.
0: I hate the fact that you see these guys go from nothing to something, turn into champions and or superstars, and then it's like, well, we got to get rid of them. It's time to move on. We've used them up. Let's get rid of them. And I don't know. I mean, one of the things that people, you know, older people, but the lore is Robin Yount played for one team, never won a championship, never went on to anywhere else, wanted to be a Milwaukee Brewer, loved the town, blah, blah, blah. Well, Giannis has said that. Now, maybe behind the scenes his people are working for something different. I don't know specifically. The rumors are certainly there. But he has said that, and people aren't embracing that.
1: I think he means it. I don't think he has a problem with Milwaukee,
0: yeah,
1: the city. I think he wants to go somewhere better, which is what I don't understand about Miami. I actually don't hate the trade for the Bucks. So you'd get Tyler Hero to match the salary. You'd get a bunch of picks and probably one of their young players the Bucks could probably pick. You know, we like Jaquez or we like Ware or Larson or whoever, right? Like, that trade's fine. Giannis is 32. Like, that's a decent trade that helps you start your rebuild.
0: Right.
1: I don't understand why Giannis is in that much better of a spot. Well, like him and Bam Adebayo are supposed to win the East together.
0: Right.
1: With Norman Powell. Like, he's in a slightly better spot in Miami. But I don't think the basketball situation is drastically improved. You know what I mean?
0: Yeah. And then there's other people that are saying, well, he's going to be a Boston Celtic. He's going to the Celtics. And
1: that would be a better... He would have a much better chance of winning there. That would make sense.
0: Right. But I don't know. He would have a better chance of winning there, but what are the Celtics giving up to get him?
1: The problem is Jaylen Brown is the player who seems to be unhappy being Jason Tatum's number two. He's
0: right.
1: All but said that in no uncertain terms. He hasn't come out and said it, but everything he says, you know,
0: right,
1: basically states that. The problem is I think Jaylen Brown, I think he's 29. If Jaylen Brown was 23... Then it makes sense for the Bucks. Okay, he's young. He can be, and if they liked him, right, that's our next piece. We're starting our rebuild. Jaylen Brown's 29. He's going to turn 30 in October. He's really not that much younger than Giannis. That's their piece. I would assume that they'd move, but I don't know that the Bucks are interested in him.
0: Right. I don't see where that benefits the Bucks, other than just saying, hey, we got out from underneath this ginormous contract. We're going to have money. We can, we'll have draft pick. I mean, I don't know. And you still have to take on, you got to trade money for money.
1: You do. Yep. But here's the thing about, well, you know, they can get out from Giannis's money. What money? He's under contract for one more year.
0: Right. That's what I'm saying.
1: That's not a problem.
0: It doesn't make sense.
1: That's not a problem. And look, people used to talk about cap space in the NBA way more often, Bill. All this team's got cap space.
0: Right.
1: Nobody hits free agency anymore. Players just sign their contracts as soon as they can. And if they want to go somewhere, then they demand a trade. That's what the league has become. And also, even if teams, you know, could still operate in free agency, who's coming to Milwaukee? You know what I mean? Milwaukee's never been a free agent destination. So get the money and the cap space thing. Get that out of my face. That doesn't make any sense.
0: I'm trying to think of the logistics as to why, for some of the things that I'm hearing that are being offered, why would the Bucks jump at that?
1: You would want picks or very, very young players.
0: Yes.
1: They'll need to take a player back. So the Heat deal, Tyler Hero's got to be in that deal because they need to match the money.
0: Right.
1: Tyler Hero, I think, has this year and one more, or maybe this is his last one. The Bucks will probably look to flip him. You know what I mean?
0: Yeah.
1: Get a couple more picks for him. Like, they'll keep moving and churning. Jaylen Brown is the Celtics piece, but that doesn't make sense for the Bucks. He's almost 30.
0: Right. I go through all this in my head and I'm like, this in some scale sounds sometimes really good, but I'm thinking, if I'm the Bucks and I'm running my business, what is good for my business? What am I going to do? And it's not just about this upcoming year. It's about 3 years down the road, but there's no guarantee There's no guarantee with Giannis, but there's no guarantee. And is this going to make my business, is this going to be a bigger draw at the box office for me to be able to bring talent here to say, hey, people of Milwaukee, Giannis is gone. Our superstar, our key piece, our linchpin, our face, everything that people come to see, he's not here anymore. So come and see these guys.
1: Sure. This might be an advantage. I don't know this for sure, Bill. Maybe you could speak better to this, or people who work in business and you know, work with millions and billions of dollars would know this. This might actually be an advantage of having an ownership group like the one the Bucks have, and not somebody like Herb Cole. Because I think a person like Herb Cole would want to continue to sell tickets and continue to do that thing. I think the Bucks ownership group is like a lot of sports ownership groups now. They buy it as an investment, and they know whenever they want to sell it down the road, the value is going to go up whether they win or not. You know what I mean? So I don't know that this group of Bucks owners are going to be obsessed with, well, we got to keep selling tickets. We got to have it, because their view is probably 10 years down the road as a big picture investment. We're going to make out with billions down the road. We're not concerned with, you know, hundreds of thousands or millions in ticket sales in any given calendar year. I don't know, but that seems to make sense with the way that things are operated.
0: And that's a whole other, you know, kettle of fish to open up, so to speak, because it was, you know, the senator, when I used to fly at times with the Bucks and I'd get a chance to sit and talk with him, that guy just genuinely wanted to win. He didn't give a damn about the money. He had more money than God, and he said it numerous times. He's like, it's not about the money. It's just, he had general managers and people that wanted to do talent and who knew what, and he felt like, okay, I'm not the smartest guy when it comes to this. Here you go. Now, the problem was he had people with their hands in the team, and that were his longtime confidants, and there were some people that shouldn't have been sticking their nose into certain places because they influenced people as to what they want. Like, hey, you either do this or I'm going to make sure that the senator lets you go. And he was too willing to listen to people around him sometimes. And there was way too many, you know, cooks in the kitchen. But he just genuinely wanted to win. He didn't care about the money. He just genuinely wanted to win. Everybody called him cheap. He was smart. I mean, that's how rich people get rich. But he just genuinely wanted to win. But I think he had way too many people telling him way too many things that he listened to, rather than just hiring a basketball person and saying, okay, everybody else, get out of their way. I don't want to hear you talking to this guy, giving your opinion. You can talk about the weather. You can talk about your kids. You can talk about your family. But if you get into basketball, you're out. I don't want to hear it. I let basketball people do basketball things. And there was too many cooks in the kitchen. And I thought that was part of the problem once you kind of pulled back the curtain on that organization at the time. 877-867-1670, 877-867-1670. Let's do this. We'll take a break. Got cars running out on the track right now. The Porsche series has taken over the weekend. The Porsche Club of America is here, and they're all running their vehicles. And you've got cars out on the track. I don't know how many are out on the track, but you get cars out on the track, and they're flying past. So good luck to everybody that's out there rubbing and racing today and trying to get their time trials down and all that kind of good stuff. We are here inside the media center, staying nice and warm and dry and all that kind of good stuff, although it's not raining. The clouds have certainly moved in, but it's not raining. This portion of the program brought to you by our friends. Hey, it's festival season. We are now starting the official start of summer. It's festival season. You know what that means? 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

0: Eagle Show. We are live. We're at Road America. If you want to give us a shout, please feel free. Go ahead and do so. We'd love to hear from you. 877-867-1670. PacFan says, Edens and Lazary paid $550 million for the team. Edens and Haslam can list it for sale tomorrow for what? $4 billion? Hell of a return on your investment. True. True.
1: That's what I'm saying. Like, I don't know that they're focused on, you know, a 15% difference in ticket sales based on what they put on the court, you know, in the first year after Giannis or something like that.
0: Right. The only thing I can say, because, like, you know, people talk about Mark Antanasio and he bought it for $220 million. It's worth $1.5 billion or whatever it is. But that's money that's on paper. You don't have that in the bank until you sell it. So you still can't run at a loss every year because otherwise you're just going into debt and then you're forced to sell the team. So I don't know what and Haslam and I agree with it. Haslam's got more money than God. We all know that. He's got a soccer team. He's got a football team and he's got an NBA team. So I get that they could go into the luxury tax. They could pay dollar for dollar on that amount of money. I'm not saying they won't. I just don't know what their intentions are. I mean, I've heard that they're, you know, like, hey, if this thing doesn't work out, we're going to move this thing. I've heard that emphatically a couple of times from people that are in the know. So that always throws up a red flag in the back of my mind. Like, if you tear it down and you don't have anybody coming to the games, does that give you some sort of an out that, you know, hey, attendance is down. I don't have to stay in Milwaukee if we don't want to. That always makes me nervous when I see stuff like that. If you see a team, I don't want to say purposefully tanking, but tearing it down and going, you know, well, we're not that good. Nothing we can do about it. And that would bother me. But I just, when it comes to the Bucks, it's so tough. Because you see these teams right now with speed and youth, and they've hit on these stars, and these guys have come up together. And so you think to yourself, you look at OKC, you look at a guy like Wemby and what he's done, and for the resurgence of the San Antonio Spurs, because the Spurs were down for a little while, now they're back, you know.

0: I mean, the Spurs have won championships. Now they're back. You know, they're doing it through that cycle. The problem is we're just so worried in the state of Wisconsin, and I have to be honest, I'm one of them going, yeah, it's great to say let's tear it down and we'll bring in all this youth and we'll draft and we'll trade. But if you don't hit, now you're toiling away in anonymity. If you don't hit in the first 2-3 years and really start to see progress, you know, when you start to compare yourself to the teams, like right now, Jalen Brunson is eating Cavaliers for lunch. And Cavaliers, all they did in the offseason was go get James Harden. James Harden hasn't won a championship for anybody. He's a scoring guy. That's it. He's not going to bolster your team to the point where he's going to, you know, take on again. Look what he's done in the postseason sometimes. He goes away. So that's all they did. That's the reason I didn't have any belief in the Cavaliers to begin with. Whereas I thought, okay, another year with a different coach and such with the Knicks, and they knew it was finals or bust, and they've been able to do it. They're going to win that series. OKC, same thing. I just, with what they got with SGA, I look at that and I go, the Bucks, the only shot they have at competing with some of these teams is to keep Giannis. If you're serious about winning and then hoping that some of the pieces you put around him come to fruition. Otherwise, you're just another basketball team. Because there's only really, at the beginning of the season, like football, everybody has hope at maybe 5 teams. Baseball, everybody has hope at maybe, there's probably 7 teams, 8 teams in each, you know, American League and National League that you could probably legitimately say are going to win. So you got 14 teams overall that have a legitimate shot at winning a championship. The NBA, there's like 4. Out of the 30 teams they have, there's like 5 teams. You can look at the beginning of the season and go, barring injury, these are the 4 teams, 5 teams that I'm going to look at and say they have a legitimate shot at winning a championship. Beyond that, nobody's competing because the depth of talent is so, between the highs and lows, it's so vast. So if the Bucks trade Giannis, are we in essence just saying, for the next 2-3 years, we're just going to sit back and hope whatever they bring in has some validity to it? Otherwise, you're just another NBA team. You know what I mean, Grant?
1: Yeah.
0: I mean, that's why I kind of look at it as, if you get rid of Giannis, know up front, this whole talk about winning your division or getting, you know, to Eastern Conference Finals or whatever, it's all talk. Even if you get to the postseason, it's all talk. Because there's only 4 or 5 teams legitimately that are really going to have a shot at winning it. Before you even start the season, you already know who are going to be the legitimate teams. And that's why year after year they talk about the Lakers. Lakers have a shot. Lakers don't have a shot. They're aging. They don't have talent.
2: Luka around.
0: Plays. Yeah, and then it's just, yeah, Luka doesn't play. And, you know, they kept saying, well, it'd be different if Luka was there this year. No, it wouldn't. Because they don't move like OKC. OKC gets up and down the floor. They play tough defense. They've got this youthful exuberance. It's almost like 5 or 6 college guys that are still out there playing for their life as opposed to the aging veterans who look at it as, hey, don't bother me, kid. And then when they get to the postseason, they can't figure out why they can't get up and down the floor with the same speed and tenacity that the young guys do. And I can look at a lot of different teams like that. So, and that's why, again, why the Cavaliers, they brought in Harden to score. That's great, but he's not getting up and down the floor anymore. You know, there was also a trade for Kevin Durant. Oh, this guy's going to put us over the top. No, he's not. We've seen what the age will do. Look at what's going on out in Golden State. Steph Curry's fantastic, but they don't have enough youth and that dynasty's gone. They're done too. There's 3 or 4 teams that are legitimate, and that's it. So, if you trade Giannis, who is getting older, you got to put youth around him. If you don't trade him, you got to put youth around him and get up and down the floor with this tenacity. Otherwise, you just watching a boat anchor. But if you get rid of Giannis, know for a fact you are not talking about going to an Eastern Conference Finals or a championship. It's not going to happen. And I guess that's what bothers me the most is if you trade him away, unless you hit, you know you're kind of giving up on things.
2: Which to me is fine because they didn't make the playoffs this year and they haven't been out of the first round in 3 years and haven't been past the second round in 4. So, I don't want my team to suck, but it's not like we're exactly in the conference final. We haven't even been close. You know, they've mostly been swept out pretty quickly the first round the last few years.
0: Let's do this. We're going to go ahead and talk to John Ewart when we come back. He is the communications director here at Road America, which is, you know, your national park of speed, and it's fantastic, and they got a lot of stuff going on this summer, and just this is just another weekend. They had the first big weekend last weekend that opened up, and they brought in, obviously, the vintage weekend, spring vintage weekend hit, and coming up next weekend, you got the Moto America, and then eventually you're going to get the IndyCar. So many good things happening at Road America. We'll talk about it when we return. Don't go anywhere. Stay tuned. We got a whole lot more of the Bill Michael Show broadcasting live today at one of my favorite places on earth. Stay tuned. We got more coming up right after this.
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14: If you're a sports fan, you can't afford to miss the Dan Patrick Show on WKTY. The model is now UConn. UConn replaced their starting lineup, basically, with the transfer portal. They don't have big recruits coming in next year. This has been mentioned on this show a couple times about Kentucky basketball with one and done. You're bringing in an 18 or 19-year-old. You're facing teams that have a lot of experience. The transfer portal is the way you build a team. I already know what you can do. instead of what I hope you can do. When I take you out of high school, I hope you can develop into what I think you're going to be. You're going to be a five-star recruit. Well, if I take this guy and he's already got 2 years under his belt at North Carolina and he's transferring to Arizona, okay, I already know what I'm going to get.
1: 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WKTY weather for western Wisconsin and southeastern Minnesota.
4: Cloudy this afternoon with a high of 70. Southeast winds 10 to 15 miles an hour. 53 tonight. Slight chance for storms tomorrow. High temperatures reach up to 74. Sunshine mixed with clouds at times. Lots of sunshine and dry Sunday and Monday. Low 80s Sunday, upper 80s by Monday. Currently, it's 66 degrees.
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0: contractual agreements, things like that, they can help you out. Oh, by the way, they actually, they pick up the phone, they build a relationship with you, and they actually go to court. So there you go. Just thought I'd throw it out there. They're the ones that actually go in and fight for you and do what you need to do. So if you're looking for a really good attorney, we use him, obviously, for Big Unit Foundation. But Brent is a great guy. He's a veteran. He's on the board of Fisher House, Wisconsin. Coaches his kids' teams as well, so does a little bit of everything. But nevertheless, he's also a tremendous attorney. Civil litigation as well, don't forget. With personal injuries, estate planning, and anything else along that line. And they actually are really, really good people. And if you want to give them a call, 608-621-2888, 608-621-2888, 608-621-2888, Levine Iceburner. There you go. Joining us here in joining me here in the Race Center, Media Center, whatever. There you go. That's our buddy John Ewart. Is it Communications Director?
1: Communications Director. I mean, we all wear a lot of hats
0: It's
1: a lot of fun.
0: That just seems like it's just not enough.
1: Title-wise,
0: for what you do.
1: We do what we got to do, and that's because we love it. And you got to have some of the best bumper music in radio.
0: Well,
1: still,
0: we try.
1: Still rocking it. Yeah. I love that.
0: We try. I want to start with Kyle Busch. Obviously,
1: sure.
0: That's the big story. Everybody comes in and they're like, what a beautiful day. Hey, did you hear about Kyle Busch?
1: Mm-hmm.
0: You knew him. A chance to meet him. You met his wife. You were telling me, I was like, I knew he won here. And it wasn't in the NASCAR series. It was Xfinity and everything. But you were telling me the story about kind of like he's the badass on the track, but he was the most accommodating guy.
1: Yeah.
0: There's a whole other side of him. And it, was it the J. Henry, I think? Is
1: Henry Rifles, yeah.
0: Henry Rifles.
1: So it was the Henry Rifles 180. It was the Xfinity race right before the NASCAR race, the Cup race the next day. That was when they came here in 2021, and we had Xfinity on Saturday and Cup on Sunday. Heart of Gold. You know, here's the thing about a lot of these drivers, celebrities, athletes in general. When you walk in the shadow of these people, you kind of see what's out there in the public eye. Kyle's nickname is Rowdy. I mean, he was out there trying to put the car where the holes were. That's one of the things he used to say. He was rough on the track, but he was dedicated and surgical and didn't mind, you know, getting in people's faces and things like that. But off the track, just an absolute heart of gold. And that's with a lot of these guys. I mean, Dale Earnhardt Jr. was the intimidator and a lot of these guys. But for the people that don't get the opportunity to walk in the shadow of greatness of these people, we're not the types of people that ask for autographs. We're not the type of people that ask for photographs. We only have the stories. We only get to see these people when there's that trust level, and sometimes they'll let their guard down. But I will say is we were here for the Henry 180. Kyle won it. He's an incredible driver, incredible road course driver in itself, had a great setup on the car. The trophy was a gun. It was a Henry rifle.
0: Right.
1: Anthony Imperato and the group from Rice Lake came down this beautiful rifle, gold embossed and just incredible. Had the actual, I think, the event logo on it, on the stock. And that was the trophy. And they had it there, and we had talked about it in the driver's meeting. I think we brought it to the driver's meeting and showed it to all the guys. Like, hey, this is what you're racing for.
0: Right.
1: You know, Chase Briscoe really wanted a piece of that and everything. So it was cool because he wins it. So we're behind Victory Lane. There's kind of like a green room. That's where the trophy's at. Car pulls in. He gets out, does the wonderful picture. We just posted it on Facebook the other day. They do all the TV stuff. And then naturally, if anybody's ever seen this before or seen it live, you have the hat dance afterwards where they're taking pictures with the trophy, with all the sponsors, and they give them the hat, and they take it off, and they move, and Kyle came back, sweaty, tired, stood there in the green room with us for a little bit with the sponsor, Henry Rifles, and said, is it okay? You know, do I need to hold the gun? He didn't say, do I have to hold the gun? He said, do I need to hold the gun?
0: Right.
1: And we were all like, okay. He's like, because I just really want to make sure that I'm not upsetting anybody. I mean, there's probably some anti-gun people out there. There's probably some people that might get upset. I don't know.
0: Right.
1: I just want to make sure everybody's taken care of and this is okay. And it wasn't really, do I have to hold the gun? Like,
0: it wasn't like he was anti-gun.
1: No.
0: He was just cognizant of people.
1: Cognizant, totally cognizant of things going on in the world, other kinds of things. You know, some people have different kind of views and opinions about gun ownership, and that's fine. But he was just real, he was real cautious. He was real, I would say, empathetic and aware of the situation. And Anthony Imperato was like, no, you can do whatever you want to do. We've got a mount. We can place it on the thing. You can stand next to it. Who knows? Maybe he was just tired. But also, he also wanted to make sure that everybody was comfortable with a suggestion. So That was a really great thing about him as well. He took time with everybody, sort of in the green room. Some children were in there, some family members, men's friends, family members, others were in there. And it was just a really, really good moment because he really wanted to make sure, okay, everybody's fine, everybody's happy, I'm not stepping on any toes, I'm not doing the wrong thing.
2: Right.
1: At the same time, and that's the thing I think a lot of people don't really see with drivers and athletes and others behind the scenes is that we only have the stories. There were other stories of Kyle where he would tell his hauler driver or guys from his crew, hey, I need you to go buy 10 or 12 tickets to the race or 20 tickets to the race or 40 tickets to the race. Go buy them yourself. I'll pay you back. Mm-hmm. And I need you to go to the dirt track race the night before and hand them out to the kids.
2: Right.
1: Find kids and say, do you want to go to the NASCAR race tomorrow? Here's one for you and your dad.
2: Yeah.
1: You know, stuff like that. That's really cool. He really cared about bringing other younger people to the races, mm-hmm. introducing people to the races. I have stories of racetrack promoters allowing kids over the wall at certain situations to get autographs from people. I have, you know, stopping golf carts, all that kind of stuff. They're on their way to an autograph session, and Kyle will wait and sign autographs from the back of his golf cart while we're on the way to an autograph session. Kurt Busch, his brother, did the same thing here. A lot of these guys. And sometimes, there's an odd picture that gets painted. Oh, he's rough on the track, or he's mean, or he's a jerk, or he's cocky, or he's, you know, pretentious. Right. And yeah, you kind of have to be if you want to be competitive.
2: Sure.
1: That's anywhere.
2: Yeah.
1: You know, but off the track, no, he was a heart of gold.
2: Yeah. You've got, obviously, the big series is coming. IndyCar is going to be here in about a month.
1: Yep.
2: We got you were telling me about the Porsche drivers, some of the Porsche drivers here today. They rent this thing out the whole weekend. This is kind of like their vacation. There's doctors and lawyers and people driving cars out there right now. It's pretty funny.
1: Yeah. If you think about, like, some people have a golf tournament or a best ball kind of thing, well, this is in the motorsports world. This is what some of these individuals like to do. So we have Porsche here today, PCA, which is Porsche Club of America, and I believe today, tomorrow, and Sunday. So it's a great thing that they do because, you know, also they're here with their vehicles. Sometimes they're personal vehicles. Sometimes they trailer them in, but they raise money for charities as well. There's various other things that we do to sort of help them out. So, yeah. Anything can kind of really go on at Road America, 500 days a year, you know.
2: Right.
1: So,
2: Here's the funny thing is I just saw it popped up. You've got the June jams.
1: Yeah.
2: And the drifting is coming back. Now, it's not the T-Pain thing.
1: Not T-Pain. I mean,
2: T-Pain was fantastic.
1: We've been on the phone with him, and you've ridden with him.
2: That was awesome.
1: One of the organizers that works with him is bringing us June jam. That's going to be part of the June sprints. And here's what's cool is the June sprints ticket gets you in for June jam. So we're going to have drifting over at the Briggs & Stratton Motorplex. We're going to have race cars on track all weekend along with the June sprints. So that's an incredible ticket, you know, two incredible events for one ticket. And we've had drifting here before with Club FR. Now June jams is going to be coming. So we just kind of encourage everybody, like, hey, if you've never seen it, never experienced it or anything like
2: You've never been in a car with it.
1: Yeah. And I think some of the folks with June jams are going to be doing some rides as well. So it's always kind of something cool to kind of go down to the Motorplex, check that out, watch some drifting. Some of these folks are from Milwaukee, Chicago, Appleton, Green Bay. Others come from as far as Minneapolis. Mm-hmm. So it's super cool when you think about it because these guys will drive in, they'll change the tires on their car, they'll burn the tires off their car, and then they put their street tires back on, and then they drive home.
2: Yeah.
1: You know, right-hand drive, Mazda RX-7s, all sorts of Nissans, all sorts of, you know, Mitsubishi Eclipses, you name it, that's all out there.
2: These are for those that don't know, it's where you're not really racing, you're just sliding across the track, left to right, left to right. It's kind of the younger audience loves it.
1: Yeah, lots of tire smoke, lots of squealing of tires. We're going to have DJs. There's going to be all sorts of other entertainment going on surrounding it. So that's what's great, too, is it does cater to a younger audience. But moms and dads and others, like if you've thought about monster trucks or sprint car races or anything like that, drifting is something super cool that I'm sure the kids will want to get into, and we're just real excited about that.
2: And the Motoplex, for those that don't know, that's where the go-karts usually are, which I'm kind of picturing that because it's the go-karts that are usually running on that track, and now you're going to put the regular cars on there sliding all over that place, which is cool.
1: And the drifting is great at the Motoplex because you got the elevation change.
2: Right.
1: So the track kind of goes high in some parts, it goes down, and the guys and gals really love it because they get to sort of slide down the hill and slide sideways. And drifting is also a lot about finesse with car control. So it's a judged competition. These cars will actually slide next to each other. Mm-hmm. And you try to see how close you can come to each other, how close you can come to certain cones. And then the judges, who are other pro drifters, will go, all right, that was good. We'll give you an 8 out of 10.
2: Right.
1: Kind of like figure skating. You're like, sure. Okay, is it a little subjective?
2: Right.
1: But at the same time, they pull off some pretty cool stuff.
2: And then, obviously, then you've got IndyCar. And a big weekend for IndyCar. And I was just telling that earlier that there's still tickets available, obviously, up here. There's still some campsites available. The RVs are pretty much done.
1: Well, we never really sell out. I mean, what's cool is that the people who got in early and got their spots early, good for them. You know, we can still find room for everybody.
2: Yeah.
1: You never sell out. We can actually cram more people in here than the Indianapolis Motor Speedway, and we encourage that. We just encourage people to buy your tickets early so that you're ready, and you can come in and find a great place to park, a great place to get set up, all that kind of other stuff, and then move around. Plus, it's Father's Day weekend, so if people are looking for something to do with Dad, certainly you can come in for the weekend or you can come for the day. So it's a great thing for moms to think about, for brothers, sons, daughters, kids, cousins. Hey, what do we want to do? It's something different as opposed to like going to a brunch or something like that. Come up here for IndyCar. You can breeze through the gate. Find a great spot to park, tailgate, enjoy the weekend, enjoy the day, and then head back home. So we're excited about that because it's going to be huge. The Indy 500's this weekend.
2: That's kind of the springboard to all of this.
1: Yeah, a lot of storylines come out of that. You know, Alex Palou won it last year with the Solo Cup car. So, you know, I think he's bringing that livery back to Road America again, which is perfect for like tailgating and camping.
2: Right.
1: You know, so hopefully he'll fare well. Knock on wood, knock on Formica. If we happen to get a different 500 winner this year, we might have an opportunity to do some media stuff, do some advanced stuff with them here prior to the race. So
2: you brought who was it that you brought to my house?
1: Simon Pagenaud.
2: Simon Pagenaud was he came in studio. He was fantastic. He wanted to stay. He's like, this is so cool.
1: Yeah.
2: Then he went downstairs to the bar downstairs, and he's like, no, I'm staying.
1: And then Graham Rahal. Graham's amazing.
2: Graham's great.
1: Loves this track, you know. So we had a lot of wonderful personalities in IndyCar that just love coming here and doing open wheel stuff. I think it was Santonio Ferrucci caught a beer in turn one from some fans. He was so exhausted after the race, and I think he had some car trouble. He pulled off and was waiting for the tow truck, and these fans were throwing him Miller Lite. They threw him a bottle of water first, and he's like, no, I don't want water. And then they threw him a Miller Lite, and he's just like, yeah, man, I mean, I'm near Milwaukee. Give me a beer.
2: You know?
1: He pounded that thing in front of the fans, and it was just awesome.
2: That's awesome. Shotgunning a beer, getting out of a race car. That's fantastic.
1: Yeah.
2: And then obviously you have racing all season long. After IndyCar, it's not over. IMSA is a huge weekend up
1: huge
2: here.
1: This year, because now it's going to be a 6-hour event. So if you think about the 24 hours of Daytona, the 12 hours of Sebring, if you ever watch Ford versus Ferrari, that's what it is. So we're looking at a 60 car field. We've actually expanded pit lane. Camping and tickets are still available for that. We certainly encourage people America.com and get everything early, because that's going to be a massive event. 6 hours. You're going to see some of the top people in the world, sports car drivers in the world, vying for that Road America trophy here. Because when you really do that as far as an endurance race, especially at a track like Road America, that's a big notch in your belt and a great notch on your resume as far as getting your career in order, because that's what they all want to do. The dream certainly is to win the Indy 500, but it's also certainly to win at Road America, and more especially during an endurance race such as the Motul Sports Car Grand Prix.
2: So what else do you have? Speaking of some things, you expanded, obviously, the pit lane and such and the staging lanes, but what else have you done here? Because I think there's, correct me if I'm wrong, isn't there? Is there bathrooms and concession now over in Canada Corner?
1: Yeah, quite a lot. And we're really excited about that, because we've upgraded a lot of our suites here in the tower. So we encourage people to go online and certainly look for a suite upgrade if you're interested in air conditioning and hospitality and stuff like that, because they're all new. Additionally, we've added a bathroom over in Turn 12, which is Canada Corner. So there's bathrooms and showers over there, so it's not far to walk. Pretty much every year, we've added a bathroom somewhere. 14 turns, there's a great clean restroom within easy walking distance and a concessions area. So that's something that's important to people. You know, whether you go to Lambeau, whether you go to American Family Field, and even here now, you don't have to walk very far to have a clean restroom, but also have some great concessions. And that's what we want to do. That's one of our goals. Expanding the false grid. Also add some carvings around the property. We have a new concession stand over in Turn 3, the Scenic Route, which is really cool because you get roasted chicken, mac and cheese, and a classic Wisconsin fish fry.
2: Okay.
1: They were actually voted one of the best fish fries in Sheboygan for like the last 3 years. So you can pony up, get yourself an old-fashioned, get yourself a classic Wisconsin fish fry.
2: Right at a racetrack.
1: At the racetrack, and watch the cars go by in Turn 3.
2: I'm still waiting for the pool down there in the carousel and the beach.
1: Absolutely. We've got the beach over there, the Mission Too Fast, Too Tasty Beach. We had some people, it was really interesting, I think they were from Canada. They asked us, like, how far is the water from the beach? And we were like, well, it's pretty far because we're at a racetrack. But that got us thinking maybe we need to probably put a pool down
2: pool
1: there.
2: Pool and a lifeguard.
1: Or a pond, pool, pond, whatever's good for you, you know. Maybe have a boat show down there, you know. Yeah. So, there's all kinds of cool, crazy stuff.
2: You could do a Road America, like a boat, non-motorized boat, and just put it on the beach. And just, that's a photog moment.
1: You know, we're looking for a boat sponsor. So if you know anybody, we'll certainly put your boats on display. It's a great way for thousands of fans to check out your product.
2: Right.
1: So, that's something that's got a nice tie-in as well. Plus, there's just incredible food all the way around the property. You can really do.
2: Who does the corn over there in the on?
1: Yeah, the Elkhart Lake Lions.
2: That's
1: World
2: the Lions Club. Yeah, the
1: yeah,
2: Lions
1: Elkhart
2: Club.
1: Lake Lions Club. So you gotta hit that. You gotta hit the scenic. You gotta hit turn one for some tacos. You know, it's just always something different. Some great pulled pork in the paddock with Parker John's and
2: Parker
1: you
2: John's
1: name it. Everybody's
2: too.
1: Got something.
2: Parker John's has good ice cream too.
1: Absolutely, soft serve ice cream. Yeah. So, like you know, it's kind of like the best parts of the county fair and your favorite racetrack and your favorite national park and your favorite camping experience all rolled into one.
2: I've always said that. People say, well, why do you like it? It's because the race is great. It's, oh, by the way, there's a race. You know, but it's, we're camping and people are doing Bloody Marys and margaritas and you can just smell everybody grilling out and, you know, all the different concession stands and because you guys put music, you used to put music down here sometimes at night and bands and it was like, this is just a party that everybody can enjoy. It's not just adults. I mean, you can bring your family. But then, oh, by the way, the next morning the track goes live and there's a race.
1: Yeah, and the drivers stay here, too. So the drivers love it so much that they'll camp here.
2: Yeah.
1: They'll have their motorhomes here. They'll have their families here. A lot of them bring their families, and they'll do their own family reunion, their own family vacation. A couple years ago, Will Power and Joseph Newgarden were on some scooters scooting around the campground.
2: You know? Is that the one where he saw his big head?
1: Saw his big head like you see at the college basketball games at this bar, and they called it the Will Power Bar.
2: Yeah.
1: So he stopped and had a drink at the Will Power's having a drink at the Will Power Bar, and they got a picture of him with his
2: That's
1: huge
2: awesome.
1: Head. You know, and he's signing autographs and having a blast with people. So you can't get much better than that. I mean, ask anybody if they get a chance to camp and hang out with Packer players or, you know, Brewer players. No, you know, these guys pretty much get done. They go to the locker room, go to their car, go home, or get on a plane, go home. Here, you're in with the stars of the sport.
2: Yeah.
1: You're hanging out with them, and that's what's really cool as well.
2: Well, if you want to get tickets or any other information, go to roadamerica.com. That's roadamerica.com, and it's always great. This is one of my favorite times of year.
1: It's all there.
2: Appreciate
1: Surf around the website, lots of things to sing and do, and we're just happy you guys are here. It's going to be a great summer. It's going to be huge.
2: Yeah. Knock on wood, we got good weather.
1: Absolutely.
2: We're going to go ahead and take a quick break. We're broadcasting live here at Road America. Stay tuned. We got a whole lot more coming up right after this.
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0: Welcome back. Final segment before we get out of here today. Here in Road America, been a great day. It got a little cloudy, a little cool, I get that. But still, man, really, it's just a joy to be here. And then we'll be back in about a month and going to be here for the IndyCars. The IndyCars, and as John said, still tickets available if you want to go to the IndyCar race and you just want to get a ticket, that's great. I would say this, and I've had a couple people say, hey, you know, with all that space, how do you get around? You can rent a golf cart. Call ahead, rent a golf cart. It's not cheap, but it's the best way to get around this place. Unless, of course, you own one or, like, you know, those little mini bikes, those little Coleman mini bikes or something like that. You can run those around here, but it's a vast expanse. And unless you're really kind of a hiker and you enjoy that kind of thing, you can walk from side to side of the track. You can go into the tunnels, over the bridges and such, but you can, it really takes a little bit to get around here. If you're going to come here without a golf cart, bring your walking shoes because you're going to need them. But there's so much to see and there's so many cool things here. So you just want to come out and find your spot, enjoy yourself, watch the race and do a little tailgating and hang out and enjoy a lot of the different, you know, venues that they have here when it comes to food. And there's different food in different places too. That's the other thing. It's not just the same food at the concession stands. They're all different. They're all run by different entities. So, good stuff. Brewers tonight, Henderson goes to the hill. Robleski goes to the hill tonight for the Dodgers. Henderson is 1-1 with a 3.50 ERA. Robleski 6-1 with a 2.49 ERA. The Cardinals and the Reds, they were postponed. They've got a ton of rain in Cincinnati, and Great American just not going to handle it very well. So, that game has been postponed. Right now, down at Wrigley, on a Friday day game, the Astros and the Cubs, no score in the bottom of the second with the Cubs batting right now. And then a little bit later on tonight, the Pirates are on the road. They're taking on the Blue Jays in Toronto. So that's kind of the way the rest of the National League Central pans out. Grant, what do you got going on this weekend? Anything in particular?
4: Brewer game tomorrow night. That's about it.
0: Yeah?
4: Laying low the rest of the weekend. Yeah. Nothing too crazy.
0: I can't wait for the Brewer game tonight. I'm going to pack up, get out of here, and head back to the house. And then we're meeting some friends at about 5 o'clock, at the gates out there in front of Great America or American Family Field. And then, heading in and my beer and my brat. And then afterwards down to San Giorgio. It's a banner night tonight. I'm giddy. It might take me all day tomorrow to recover, but I'm giddy tonight. I don't know what I'm doing tomorrow. I think we're going down to the, as a matter of fact, I do know what I'm doing tomorrow. 3 to 6, our buddy Rick, who plays at the Christmas party every year, him and Mark, they're playing music down at Catalano Square, down at the beer garden tomorrow from 3 to 6. So we're going down there, and then after that, who knows? So be out and about. But that is going to do it. Remember, it is a Memorial Day weekend. It is say hello to a veteran, thank them for their service, and remember those that gave the ultimate sacrifice so we have the freedoms to do everything it is that we just mentioned and so much more, because that's what this weekend and that's what Monday is all about. Enjoy the races, enjoy the Brewers games, NBA, NHL playoffs. You got so much going on to keep us sports busy until we talk again on Tuesday. It is time for us to get out of here. Have a great weekend, everybody. Until then,
11: sure.

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0: Welcome to the jungle. A tremendous Friday to you, Alvy. May I? May I have that deck of heading into the holiday weekend? What's going on? Has your holiday weekend already started?
1: Today's Friday.
0: Today is Friday. That's right, Hood. Yesterday was Thursday. Tomorrow's Saturday. Monday, we will be off. Has your long holiday weekend already started? If so, congrats. Hope you're having a great time. If not, or if so, share it, spend it with us. Let's get it going. Telephone number is toll free, 1-800-636-8686. You can get up in here before our first interview. Our first interview is at 12:40 Pacific time. Go ahead, start dialing. 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If you want to get to the X platform where the show is carried, among many other places, go ahead and do it. Hit me at Jim Rome and email me at Rome, R-O-M-E, at HaveItTake.com. We've been talking a lot of hockey, Did actually an amazing podcast with Kevin Weeks yesterday. I didn't do anything. Lobbed him a few questions. My man was awesome. Look for that. Energy and insight. Crazy energy through the roof. Unbelievable insight, great anecdotes. It was a really awesome conversation. So you should look for that. If you like hockey, look for that. If you don't like hockey, but you want to know more about hockey, look for that. Podcast 411 of the Jim Rome Podcast. So that's live right now. Look for that when we're not on the air. Speaking of hockey, more of it. Coming up at 1240, Pierre McGuire joins us. Coming up at 140, I'm going to run down old pal, my man Greg Anthony, Big West legend, UNLV running reb. He had his number retired, 11 years in the NBA, former Knick. So Greg Anthony coming up in hour number two. Third hour, busy hour on a Friday. I've got, well, busy for Alvy. I've got Alvy's week that was. We've got the ATP. If you don't mind, can you go find our YouTube channel? Just look for Jim Rome YouTube. We're adding to it every single day. We have our pods. We have our takes. We have big plans for YouTube. Bigger than we already have right now. So if you don't mind, can you go there and hit subscribe? Thank you ahead of time. All right, with that said, let's get to it. It just keeps happening. The Knicks just keep trouncing teams. The Knicks, of all teams, are still going hope solo on the Eastern Conference. It's almost like somebody needs to call 911 and let them know the Knicks are going psychotic. They're beating the hell out of everyone. Everyone needs help. Nine straight playoff wins? Nine for the Knicks? Nine. I would not have believed it had I not watched all nine games myself. And they haven't just won nine games in a row. They've had nine blowouts in a row. They are bludgeoning folk at a historic rate, literally. Look at this stat. At ESPN Insights, quote, the Knicks have won nine straight games and have a 212-point differential in those games. The best in any nine-game span in NBA history, regular or postseason. What? That they literally just ran off the largest point differential over a nine-game span of any team in NBA history, regular or postseason. That is a wild stat. And it's the Knicks. What? Right, Babs? What?
2: What?
0: What?
2: His what?
0: Their what?
2: What?
0: Obviously. I have never seen anything like this from the Knicks, and I never thought that I would ever see anything like this from the Knicks. Then again, so okay, there, hard stop. Then again, not to be a buzzkill Knicks fan, is if anything could actually kill your buzz right now. I've seen y'all. but it's not like it's been some murderer's row that you've been running over to get to this point. Not to belittle your historic run, Nick fan, but the Hawks were not very impressive. The Sixers were extremely unimpressive. And now in the conference finals, the Cavs are somehow even less impressive than all that. The Cavs are below not good.
1: Below not good.
0: The Cavs are lucky saying something sucks is not a take, because that's really what I want to say about that team right now. That they suck, but I won't, because that's not a take. But I will say this. They look terrible. They look flat. They look defeated. And do you know why they look defeated? It's because they are defeated. This series is over. Hell, it was over after they choked away game one. Cleveland knows it. The Cavaliers know they're cooked. You know what Cleveland actually looks like right now? A 500 team. And that makes sense because that's what they are so far in the playoffs. The Cavaliers are 8-8. They're in the conference finals, but they're only 8-8 in the playoffs. And again, that makes sense because they look like a 500 team, don't they? Playing the Knicks. So credit to the Knicks for showing up and beating their asses. Credit to Jalen Brunson for switching up and going full facilitator and dishing out 14 dimes. Credit to Josh Hart for stepping up and playing a monster game when called upon. But no credit to Cleveland for following up that disgraceful gag job with no juice, no energy, and pretty much just sleepwalking right through game two. Good job, good effort, fellas. And by good job, good effort, I mean bad job and next to no effort. And by the way, I still have no idea what Kenny Atkinson is talking about. Again, I have nothing against the guy. Before the series, I actually thought he was a pretty good coach. But for the 1,000,000th time this week, we are talking about the reigning coach of the year, right? Except you would never know it. Not based on the way he's coaching this series, and really not based on what he's saying about this series. We've already gone over Atkinson's disastrous Game 1 postgame when he said, among other things, that A, he trusts James Harden's defense.
3: He's been one of our best defenders in these playoffs. I trust him. You know, smart, great hands.
0: One of our best defenders in the playoffs. I trust him. Smart, great hands. Is any of that even true? He also told us he likes to hold his timeouts.
4: I like to hold my timeouts.
0: And he said that while the Cavaliers had arguably the biggest choke job ever, they just got a little unlucky, quite honestly.
4: We got a little unlucky, quite honestly.
0: Why is it that whenever somebody says quite honestly, it's always actually one of the biggest lies ever?
4: Quite honestly.
0: Quite honestly, you didn't get a little unlucky. Quite honestly, you had one of the biggest choke jobs ever. Quite honestly, that might be three of the worst takes of all time, spoken out loud in succession. He didn't just think those things. It would have been bad enough if he was walking around with those thoughts in his head. He said them out loud in broad daylight.
4: Quite honestly.
0: So what you want to do is never say crap like that ever again and hope that everybody forgets that you actually said it. But no, that's not what happened. It's shoot around before the game yesterday. He tried to one-up himself by doubling down and then added to the explanation, which was already horrible, but added that the analytics told them that their process was correct in the fourth quarter of game one because the Knicks, quote, shot quality in the fourth quarter of game one was in the, quote, first percentile. Whatever the hell that means.
5: No, fourth quarter, they were in the first percentile shot quality. See, we have data you guys don't have.
2: What?
5: First percentile. So our process was right. They made some tough shots. But again, I thought our offense kind of hurt our defense a little bit.
0: Bro.
6: Trust the process?
0: You're weird, man. You're just a weird dude at this point, Kenny. He's like, so, look at this now. So, we have data that you guys don't have. And then with this weird smile, baring his teeth. Like, so, we have data that you guys don't have. I mean, damn, Kenny.
6: Take that for data.
0: So, that data that you guys have, the data that you guys have that we don't have confirms that your process in the fourth quarter of game one was perfect because the Knicks just got lucky hitting circus shots that were in the first percentile of shot quality. That's what you're going with? Instead of owning it, instead of doing something to stop it, you know, calling a timeout, maybe making even one adjustment, you're just going to run the analytic nerds under the bus. Way to lead from the front, way to wear it, way to own all of it as the head coach. Or do none of that at all, Kenny. I mean, easy, Jim Irsay. This guy just went Jim Irsay and David Fizdale all rolled into one. Kenny was like, the Knicks shot quality in the fourth quarter was in the top quartile of the upper quartile. Take that for data.
6: Take that for data.
0: Whatever you say, bro, just keep digging. While you were blaming the nerds and actually could have done something yourself to stop the bleeding, the rest of the world was watching Jalen Brunson vaporize James Harden. Man, I bet the Knicks loved every single one of those shots. But your process was perfect because your own data told you that the Knicks were making impossible shots. They were actually bad shots. Yeah, sure they weren't. You know why, Ken? Because they were going in. That's why they were not bad shots. I don't care what your data that you had that we didn't have told you. How about this? Maybe your data was wrong. Maybe when every single shot was going down and your own guy was getting vaporized, you move off the data and you make some adjustments. Man, you can't make this crap up. I mean, I guess Kenny Atkinson can, actually, a.k.a. the reigning coach of the year, using analytics to say that their process was correct while they were choking away a 22-point lead in the final 8 minutes. Can I please repeat that? This guy's out here saying, we had data that you're not privy to, and I'm telling you our process was correct. Ken, how was your process correct if you choked away a 22-point lead? And don't come to me and say it's all about the process and not the outcome. That might work 99% of the time, but not in that time when you're blowing a 22-point lead. I mean, are you kidding me? Cleveland! Also pretty funny that Josh Hart happened to have an awesome take about analytics after that game last night. Now, Hart was not asked about Kenny Atkinson and about his first percentile of shot quality claim. Hart was actually asked about being compared to Andre Iguodala based on analytics. Here is what his response was to that.
7: I'm never a huge analytics guy. You know, at a certain point, they're a lamppost to a drunk person. You can lean on them, but it won't get you home. So at a certain point, you got to have a good feel for the game.
8: Oh, my God,
7: bro. I'm not going to lie. That was Gerald Wright, his quote, man. So, shout out Jay Wright.
9: Wait, hold up. No, we're not moving on from that.
10: That's a great quote.
9: Oh, my God.
10: Analytics drunk. Lame post to a drunk person. It ain't going to get you home. You can lean on it, though.
9: I was with Cal, so I ain't hear that.
10: You ain't even go to college.
0: Bros. You two got to take that show on the road. That was good. That was an awesome exchange. Awesome exchange. Cat even took his sunglasses off. Like, what? What'd you just say? Analytics are like a lamppost?
2: What?
0: You can lean on them when you're drunk, but it ain't going to get you home? He's like, I can't lie. That was a Jay Wright quote. Shout out Jay Wright. He's like, I don't know. I was with Cal. He's like, yeah, you didn't go to college. All of that was true, right? Anyway, all that was awesome and way better than what Kenny Atkinson was trying to sell us about analytics. I can't believe the Knicks are actually this good. I can't believe the Knicks are actually this fun. Like, the entire world's been turned upside down. It'd be almost like watching the Browns or Jets, not only on a Super Bowl run, but enjoying it and thinking that they're cool, thinking that they're fun, thinking that they like each other, thinking that we all feel better about the world. It's like the Knicks. The hell am I seeing? It'd be like the Pirates in the NLCS, but the cool Pirates, the fun Pirates. I mean, it's also awesome. It's also awesome, but it has kind of a feeling of inevitability to it, doesn't it? Like, that part of it just feels kind of wrong. Like, it feels wrong that I'm the buzzkill. I don't want to be that wet blanket. I don't want to be that buzzkill because they're really awesome and they're really fun and they're not saying really dumb things like Atkinson. However, and here's the big but, I'm having a really hard time imagining the Knicks, as good as they are, as fun as they are, beating either team left in the West. Yes, they are a juggernaut, but a juggernaut against these pathetic, crappy teams in the East. Nobody can deny that. No offense, psycho Knick fan. I just don't see them as Larry O material. The only hope for Cleveland is that they can find some juice at home to maybe win a game in this series, because they've got no juice at all at MSG. Not in front of all those psychos and all those celebs and all those Knick legends, you know, like Clyde and Starks and LJ and Spree, even Starberry. Oh, and of course, the biggest icon of all, my dude, Mark Shapiro. Check out Shap.
11: Conference final, the celebs are out. Jason Bateman and Jason Sudeikis. Ben Stiller, Knick fanatic, is here tonight. T-Wolves owner Alex Rodriguez, next to our old friend Mark Shapiro. Johnny Mack is here as well.
0: Lead Shap courtside. Shap being Shap courtside, next to Alex Rodriguez and chopping it up with Johnny Mack. 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
12: Serious.
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1: Was actually the biggest celebrity and biggest icon there. Oh, no, wait. My guy, Shap. Hey, Mark, sorry about this. You were the second biggest icon at the Garden last night. Second only to Cedric the Entertainer.
2: Brunson does it himself, takes it the length of the floor and lays it in. John McEnroe right there. Cedric the Entertainer is in the building. They're all loving it. Nick,
3: serious!
1: Uh-oh. That allegedly happened on some sort of CBS broadcast. But again, in our current social media environment, you can't believe everything you see. So CBS, I'm going to give you the benefit of the doubt and assume that you did not have an anchor call Bernard King, Nick Legend, Cedric the Entertainer. As hilarious as that would be, I'm going to assume that that didn't really happen because that dude looks nothing like Ced. There's no way that happened on CBS Airwaves, whatever platform it happened on. No. I'm sure Bernard King loved that. My point is, the Cavs were never winning in front of Cedric or Bernard or Shap or the rest of the legends and celebs in front of psychotic Knick fan. I'm just not sure they're going to have any better luck in Cleveland, but that also doesn't mean that I think the Knicks are just going to go rip Delario. I just don't see them beating either team from the West, and I still don't think the Knick fan should be out on 7th Avenue screaming, "We want Wemby! We want Wemby!" At the risk of Knick fan going Trae Young on me, you should just enjoy beating the hell out of the pathetic East while you can, because the finals are going to be a very different story. You just wait, Knick fan.
4: Cleveland! Cleveland! This one's for you!

0: And don't forget it, and never forget it, the heart of the garden, Josh Hart!
1: Hey,
2: go New York, go New York!
1: I've been watching the Knicks for too long, so all I gotta say is, God bless Jalen Brunson, God bless Karl-Anthony Towns.

0: what we do. Knicks are four, baby.
1: God bless, Knicks fan. You know what? Can you imagine if they pulled it off? If this is the way they're acting up 2-0 on a crappy Cavalier team, could you imagine if they pulled it off? Could you imagine being a Knick? Being one of the Knicks that pulled it off if they pull it off? Could you imagine being Jalen Brunson? I mean, legends and kings forever. It almost makes me want them to win it all, only to see the absolute bedlam in the city if they're acting like that already. I love all of it, but what I really love is, Cleveland, this is for you! So hilarious. If you're not watching on the stream, it's like, loser, Cleveland, this is for you! This L is for you, Cleveland! Knicks fan is hilarious. I love Philly fan. I love lots of fan bases, but I don't know that there's a better, well, better is a strong word. Well, maybe it's not. There's not a funnier fan base than Knicks fan. They are out of their minds. It's incredible. Yes, I will always look for that video. Hey, Knicks fan, I will always play the video on this stream because it will never not be anything other than amazing to me. Cleveland, this is for you! Go, New York, go, New York, go. This from an L.A. native. All right, so we've got all of that. Also, on the other side in the West,

0: You know who's not playing, who's making a big difference? Villain. Villain Brooks. Villain Brooks trolled SGA hard. And you know what? You might think that it's out of character for me. I'm going to take Villain's side on this one, not SGA, who I always defend. So we'll get into that. I meant to get into LSU yesterday. Wasn't able to, but I will. Also, I want to talk about Kyle Busch. Man, what a stunning, shocking, incredibly sad story. And I have thoughts on that, too. So all of this is still ahead. I've got Pierre McGuire coming up at 12:40. We'll talk hockey. Greg Anthony coming up at 1:40. ATP coming up later on. Albie's Week That Was coming up a little bit later on. Lots to get done on this Getaway Friday. Or have you already gotten away? If so, hit me up from wherever you are. So the playoffs obviously are here. I lead with it every single day, so you know they're here. You also know this is where everything changes. Every possession hits different. Every run matters. Every single moment can flip the entire script. And now you can get in on all of it with FanDuel Predicts. I did. I hit it again last night. Like, I don't want to jinx myself. Won again last night. It feels awesome. 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
2: 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Westwood One Sports.
0: Clones, listen up. 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

0: stream. Sunny SoCal. Same as it is every single day. Welcome back. Where are you spending the weekend? There's like 8 zillion people on the road. Where are you going this weekend? Holiday weekend. All right, really quickly. Stuck Nut, first one in. What up, Nut? Quote, "We have data you don't have." Signed, The Take Box after Albie's computer crash. So true. It's a good point. Rusty in Cleveland, quote, "My mother is more disappointed in the Cavaliers right now than she is about the fact that I have a criminal record and I am currently rocking an ankle monitor." War Lake Erie. Man, I wish that were true. I mean, I wish that you were rocking an ankle monitor and that she really was more disappointed in the team than you. ECS 826, Rome. "We had data that no one else had either. Best, the 2016 Atlanta Falcons." It's not just that he had the gall to say that, but it's how he said it.
1: "So we have data you guys don't have."
0: Look, guys, we look stupid. "We have data that you guys don't have." Right. And then this, he bares his fangs. "Yo, oh, you have data that we don't have." Yeah, and what did that get you? Like y'all just really need to stay in your lane. You don't know what the hell you're talking about. "We have data that you don't have." Kenny, you're making it so much worse every time you open your mouth.
1: They made some tough shots. But again, I thought our offense kind of hurt our defense.
0: Here's the bottom line. I'm not even going to belabor this any further. You blow a 22-point lead with under 8 minutes to go. You should not say anything other than, "We blew it." See you in the next game, where we also don't try very hard. But that's it. What can you possibly say to rationalize, justify, explain anything? It's a straight choke job. You went into the tank.
2: Well, but
0: you didn't get unlucky. You didn't have data that the rest of us are not privy to. You blew a 22-point lead with under 8 minutes to go when there was a win probability rate of 99.9%. There's nothing you can say. Stop talking, my dude. Jimmy K. "Hey, Rome. Maybe the Cavs should sign Cedric the Entertainer for Game 3. Can't play D any worse than the beard, and it would take attention off of Kenny analytics coaching mishaps. Feed said the ball. And don't feed Harden anything else." Jimmy K in Illinois. All right, let me break. I want to come back, talk some hockey. Pierre McGuire showing up on the program. It's been a minute. And we will talk some hockey. How about Montreal just putting it to Carolina? I guess that answers the question of rest or rust. Get into that. Also, Vegas up on the Lanch. Pierre McGuire joins me when we come back.
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4: Remember Deshaun Watson? He's been on IR the last 19 months. And now, the frontrunner to be the Browns starter. But Shedeur Sanders and Dylan Gabriel are coming for the job. As always, the quarterback carousel in Cleveland is one to watch. Westwood One Sports.
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15: WKTY weather for western Wisconsin and southeastern Minnesota.
16: Cloudy skies expected this afternoon with a slight chance of rain showers. Daytime highs approaching 70. Winds out of the southeast 10 to 15 miles an hour. Cloudy skies expected again tonight. Lows level off around 53. A blend of clouds and sun tomorrow. Chance of thunderstorms. Daytime highs approaching 75. Currently 64.

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1: That's true. You know, we've been talking a ton of hockey, and it's been an absolute blast. So, I mean, I'm just going to keep doing it. We're joined right now by an NHL analyst. He's also worked for NBC Sports, TSN, Sportsnet, currently serving as a CBS Sports HQ contributor. He was the Ottawa Senators Senior VP of Player Development in 2021-22, former head coach of the Hartford Whalers, as well as an assistant coach for the Pittsburgh Penguins, and he is the host of the Eye Test podcast. He is Pierre McGuire. Pierre, my man, had to run you down. It is that time of year. How you doing, my friend?
2: Jim, it is so nice to visit with you. I apologize for the background. I'm in Sweden right now in Stockholm. I've been here for almost a month doing some hockey work, and it's been phenomenal. I'm so glad your people reached out. Can't thank Eric enough, and I'm so happy to be with you.
1: That is awesome. It is so good to see you, especially long distance. All right, Pierre, let me jump right into this. The Canadiens mugged the Hurricanes in Game 1 of the Eastern Conference Final. They scored 4 goals in the first 11 minutes of action. Given all that talk about Carolina's historic 11-day layoff, how much of a role do you think that rust played in the Canes' defeat?
2: A little bit, but not as much as what the pundits are saying, Jim. And I think the biggest thing is the Montreal Canadiens are the first team this playoff season that can match Carolina tempo for tempo, pace for pace, step for step. Montreal's calling card is their speed and their skill level. That was really apparent last night, especially in the first period, and became very apparent in the third period. The Montreal Canadiens did not play well in the second period. Traditionally, they haven't played well this season in the second period. But in the first and the third, their speed and their skill was omnipresent, and it definitely matched up and surprised, I think, Carolina.
1: Pierre, also, let's be clear about this. That was not a one-off either, because they swept them in the regular season as well. So, as you point out, they create matchup problems for them. Now, you know Rod Brind'Amour. He's going to have them flush that loss. He's going to have them ready for game two. How do you see the rest of that series playing out?
2: You know, today was interesting for Carolina. They didn't practice on ice, Jim, and I think that's really interesting, because usually when you have laid an egg in a playoff game, you want to bounce back really quick, get your guys to forget it. You get them on the ice and you get going. He didn't do that today. He actually did probably more film study than anything else. He needs to get his guys tuned in, especially Jacob Slavin and Jaden Chatfield. That's their top defensive tandem. They've got to find a way to shut down the top line of Montreal with Nick Suzuki, Juraj Slafkovský, who had a huge game one, and Cole Caulfield. Those guys haven't been as good through the first two rounds, but here in the Eastern Conference Final, that top line for Montreal in game one, they were phenomenal. Brind'Amour's going to have to find a way to shut them down. But I think the biggest thing, Jim, for Montreal is they've got to stay out of the box. And if they do and they play a five-on-five series, I think that becomes problematic for Carolina. And if Carolina takes the pace out of Montreal's game, I think that becomes a problem for Montreal.
1: Pierre McGuire joining us on the program. All right, Pierre, what about the other side? The Golden Knights jumped on the Avalanche on Wednesday night. They ripped the home ice with a 4-2 win behind Carter Hart and his 36 saves. What were your biggest takeaways from that game? And then what are you expecting in tonight's game two?
2: When it got to 3-0, I saw John Tortorella's fingerprints all over that game. You know, I coached against John in the National Hockey League, and I can tell you right now, he knows how to close games out. And his team made the neutral zone a quagmire. They turned it into a swamp. It was hard for the speed game of Colorado to really get engaged, number one. Number two, I think the biggest thing is their shot blocking. They blocked almost 30 shots in game number one. You know, Jim, when you think about it, that's the way he coached in New York. That's the way he coached in Columbus. That's the way he's coached his entire career. And I think the relationship that John has forged with Jack Eichel, that he's forged with Shea Theodore, that he's forged with a lot of these better players in Vegas, that's helped a lot. Mitchell Marner in particular. So I think it's a tough one, but I would be surprised if this thing went back to Vegas not being tied up at one. I think Colorado's going to give him an A game tonight, and I don't think the Vegas is going to be able to handle their game tonight.
1: I think you're right, Pierre. Pierre, really quickly about Torts. I mean, the fact that he established a relationship and connected with those stars the way he did may not be surprising, but how did he do so quickly? Understandably, reputation precedes him, but he did take over with 8 games left in the regular season. How did he get on the same page with all of his stars that quickly?
2: What hasn't been brought up enough was his Olympic experience in Milano. Jack Eichel was a key component for the gold medal winning Team USA. Tortorella worked with the forwards in that event. So he spent a lot of time with Jack Eichel. Jack Eichel is a big voice within the confines of that dressing room. And Mitchell Marner and Shea Theodore both played for Canada in the gold medal game, even though Canada lost. So you get the feeling that John kind of had some relationships. I've done 8 Olympics in my career, and usually when you're in that Olympic bubble, Jim, you get to meet a lot of people, and you get to forge some pretty good relationships.
1: Pierre McGuire joining us. So, Pierre, one more thing about Colorado. They're missing all-star defenseman Cale Makar, of course, Wednesday. Status remains unclear, unless maybe you know something. But he basically, for those who don't know, the casual fans, how would you describe what he means to the Lanch and what they're missing when he's not out there?
2: So let's just say, let's use a football perspective, and I know how great you are in football. If you take a starting quarterback off of a football team, how good is your team? Are they 50% as good? Are they 30% as good? I don't know, but I know one thing, they're not as good. You take Cale Makar out of the lineup for the Colorado Avalanche, you take a lot of percentage off of their team. He's a phenomenal player. I can tell you right now, Makar skated this morning, but I don't believe he will play tonight in game 2. And this is something that's been persistent for him, Jim, in terms of with his shoulder. They're going to call it an upper body. I believe it's a shoulder. And this is a problem. They're going to have to find a way. The biggest thing, though, I got to tell you for Colorado, Jim, if they fall behind in a game by multiple goals, so 2 or more, they're probably not going to win that game. I don't care how much resolve they have because of the way Tortorella coaches. So it's really imperative for Colorado to get leads in games and force Vegas to open up.
1: Because Torts will control the center of the ice and muck it all up. Pierre, you know what I love? I love that you're in Sweden and you're still dialed in on who's going to go tonight and who's not going to go tonight, who was on the ice today and who was not on the ice. Good on you. Well done. Listen, I know there's a lot of hockey still to be played, but based on what you've seen so far, can you say what individual has impressed you the most? And it's neither here nor there, but does anybody in your mind have the inside track on the Conn Smythe, at least to this point?
2: I don't think anybody's got the inside track for the Conn Smythe, which is the MVP of the playoffs. But I would tell you this, Mitchell Marner in Vegas, Jim, has been phenomenal, off the charts. People in Toronto are still screaming, why couldn't we have had this Mitchell Marner in Toronto when he played here, with all the bitter first and second round disappointments they had over his 9 years in Toronto? Well, it didn't work because he didn't have the same supporting cast as he has in Vegas. You know, you look at Montreal and you have to say, Jakub Dobish in goal, you know, as a rookie goaltender in 1971. I was just a kid, Jim, 10 years old. I'm watching the Montreal Canadiens beat the Chicago Blackhawks in Game 7 in the old Chicago Stadium. Ken Dryden was a rookie out of Cornell University. He wins. Jakub Dobish is bringing back those kinds of memories for Canadiens fans that are old enough like me to remember. And what's cool about that, Jim, I can tell you, in 1992, when I was an assistant coach to Scotty Bowman, we won the Stanley Cup in Chicago Stadium in 4 straight games against Chicago Blackhawks when I coached from Pittsburgh. So I kind of think about that and I see Dobish and I'm like, whoa, this guy's pretty darn good. And I think you could probably go around and say Nathan MacKinnon. I mean, Nathan is just so darn good. And Jim, I know how you're into all these different sports and you know all the players in the games. Jim, I'm not sure if you've ever met a man more intense than Nathan MacKinnon. I can tell you right now, I've been in the NHL 37 years. I've never seen a guy more intense in my life, ever.
1: That is an amazing thing for you to say. Pierre McGuire joining us. That's an amazing thing. 37 years in. Pierre, what was it like to work alongside the legend, the icon, the genius, Scotty Bowman?
2: Something that I'll never forget. He's 92 years of age. We still stay in touch constantly. We were texting back and forth last night. I had a great sit down the other day with one of his star players, Nicholas Lidstrom, who lives not far outside of Stockholm. And we just had an amazing visit. And I told Scotty all the things that Nicky said about him. And I think Scotty was pretty happy about that. To work beside him was one of the greatest learning experiences any human being could ever experience. Scotty could have been anything in life. He could have been a doctor. He could have been a lawyer. He could have been a prime minister of Canada. I mean, his mental acuity is just off the charts. At 92 years of age, Jim, and I mean this sincerely, he could still coach a team. Could he go on the ice and run practice? Probably not. But could he stand behind the bench and coach a game and run a bench during a Stanley Cup playoff game or a final? The answer is, I can tell you right now, he could. It's an amazing thing. An amazing thing.
1: That is an amazing thing. It's incredible, really. So, Pierre, what do you think? Like, Montreal, as gifted as they are, right, as talented as they are, as quick as they are, I mean, could this be the year? Are they enough to return the Stanley Cup to Canada finally?
2: I, you know, Jim, I picked them to play before it started. I picked them to play Colorado in the final. And I'm from Montreal. I grew up there. That was my team when I was a kid growing up. When I coached in the league, I hated Montreal. I just did because they were a big rival. I coached in the same division as them for a couple of years. But I would tell you this. I think they will get to the final. I don't think they'll beat Colorado. I think Colorado will win the Stanley Cup this year. I said it before the playoffs started, and I still feel the same way. But Montreal's trending. Jim, I got to tell you, the Atlantic Division, if you're a hockey person out there, the Atlantic Division is trending so hard right now with the way Detroit is going, with the way Buffalo is going, with the way Ottawa is going, with the way Montreal is going. Florida's going to be back. I had some great visits with some of their players that are over here playing in the World Championships. And Tampa's just an unbelievably difficult team. And I haven't even talked about Boston. I just tell you right now, Montreal is going to be a guiding light for a long period of time. They got a runway, Jim, of about 5 to 8 years. They're that good a team.
1: You know, Pierre, really quickly, I had this great conversation with Kevin Weeks yesterday, and we were talking because I'm an LA native, and the Canadians were the last team to win it in 93. And we were reminiscing. I'm like, Kevin, we started talking goaltenders, of course. I said, I will never forget Patrick Waugh stopping Tomas Sandstrom point blank and winking at him. It's like, as a Kings guy, I hated that at the time, but it was just such an unbelievable moment. Of course, you remember that moment, right?
2: Oh, my gosh. I was coaching the Hartford Whalers when that happened. I'll just leave you with this, Jim. Patrick Waugh did something in the 93 Stanley Cup playoffs that no goalie's ever done. The Montreal Canadiens had to win 16 games to win the Cup. 10 of those 16 wins were in overtime, Jim. 10 of the 16 were in overtime. That's crazy stuff. Hasn't happened since. Probably won't happen again. And I just want to say one more thing, Jim. A little shout-out to all my old players with the Pittsburgh Penguins. Our record from 1992, 11 straight wins to win the Stanley Cup. When Montreal beat Carolina last night, our record's going to stand another year. We're kind of like the old Miami Dolphins, Jim.
1: I was going to say exactly. You're almost like Mercury Morris, Pierre. What a great catch-up. I appreciate you so much. One of my favorite conversations you and I have ever had. Great to see you. Thank you very much, Pierre, and we'll do it again soon.
2: You are such a mensch, man. I cannot thank you enough for everything you do for hockey. You are a superstar when it comes to that. Thank you, Jim.
1: Yeah, thanks a lot. I appreciate you. You too, Pierre. You are the best, man. Love and respect. Pierre McGuire always shows up like that. You hockey fans, you can't tell me we don't have the best conversations from a mainstream show. We do. Guests like that. Kevin Weeks is incredible on the podcast. You're welcome. If you're an NHL fan, and I am, I love hockey. I love that league. I love talking hockey. I love that sport. It's not too late. If you're not watching playoff hockey, it is still the best playoff sport that there is. Lock in. We're in the conference finals. It is not too late. My thanks to Pierre McGuire from Sweden. Stay tuned.
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0: moving to hour number two. What's going on? Welcome to the program. It's a getaway weekend, holiday weekend. Maybe weekend's already started. Not ours. And I'm glad. 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Pierre McGuire, good conversation. If you appreciated that, let us know. 1-800-636-8686. Hit me up at Jim Rome on the X. Although the X is tripping today. I'm trying to load the app right now and having trouble. Anyway, maybe it's working for you. 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Quick reminder, Friday is an ATP day. Ask the pros. You get to ask me or anybody else on the crew a question. Oh, speaking of anybody else on the crew, remember I mentioned earlier in the week that Lorne got loose on the after hour in the final episode with a list. Adam Rank had a list every single day. Lorne wanted to have his own list, a list that he had been working on for months, unbeknownst to me. The five greatest moments in the history of esports. And you'd have to see the entire thing for me to do it justice, but I have some of it, and I'm going to play it back for you. If you think you know Lorne, you don't know Lorne. You need to see this. It's coming up later on. Stay tuned for that. Back to the ATP. So you can ask Lorne a question based on that. You can ask me anything you want. You can ask anybody on the crew anything you want. Just be sure you post it on the X at Jim Rome. Use the hashtag AskThePros. Listen later on, and we will answer those questions. 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All right, starting hour number two. So I want to talk about the other side of the NBA playoffs. But one thing before I do that, this guy, the real Rick EP, quote, "The Knicks are average and will be exposed in the finals. Also, you can't slam the Cavaliers and also slam the coach, Atkinson. Man can coach. I can't slam the Cavaliers. I can't slam the coach. I just did for like 20 minutes. And it was, actually, by the way, I did a really good job at it too. And it was all accurate and it was all fair. What kind of a take is that? You can't slam the Cavaliers. They had the biggest choke in the history of the league. And then told us things like, well, we just got a little unlucky. Well, we like to hold our timeouts. Well, the analytics said... No, you know what the scoreboard said? I don't care about the analytics. Scoreboard, look up at it. You're up by 22 with under 8 minutes to go in a game you have to have. A game that you can steal and rip the home court to have any chance whatsoever. And your coach did nothing.
1: Our process
0: doesn't use his timeouts, doesn't make any key adjustments, does not stop the bleeding. And you, what, Rick, you're telling me I can't slam the Cavaliers? I can't not slam the Cavaliers. If I don't slam the Cavaliers, I'm not doing my job. What do you mean I can't slam the Cavaliers? What kind of a take is that? Says who, Rick? You? You says nobody in the history of the world except Rick in the 416. What do you mean I can't slam the Cavaliers? There are a lot of things that we can disagree about. There are a lot of things we can argue about. That's not one of them. In fact, that's the only thing I think we can all agree on. We can slam the Cavaliers. They choked away a 22-point lead, and as it was happening, they did nothing to change or adjust or to stop the bleeding. No, let's just keep letting Jalen Brunson roast the beard and do nothing to change that. Make no adjustments whatsoever. How is it that that guy kept ending up on that other guy, and that other guy couldn't do a damn thing to stop him? But the analytics tell us they don't shoot the ball well in the fourth quarter, so we're just going to go with that.
1: Our process was right.
0: Rick, what are you talking about? My man, that's not even we agree or disagree. I think we all agree that's a bad take by you. We can't slam the Cavaliers or their coach because, quote, man can coach. Yeah, I thought so too. I still think kind of. But he's making it harder and harder for me to make that argument every time he opens his mouth and every time his team takes the floor. Can't slam the Cavalier. What? Anyway.
2: What?
0: What? Another what? Babs has been all over this show. What?
2: What?
0: All right, so moving on to OKC. I've got a feeling that you're not going to like this take either. You're going to like this take about as much as Rick liked my take on the Cavaliers. I urge all you Thunder fans to keep in mind, I've been the one defending your guy SGA against all the free throw merchant claims from the very beginning. By the way, not easy to defend that guy against that, but I've been doing it. I've been swimming upstream. There's not a lot of us out here defending SGA and explaining that getting to the line is not what makes this dude elite. But I've been fighting that fight on his behalf. I've been fighting that fight on your behalf. I even still believe it. I believe it's true because it is. The guy averaged 31 points per game this season. He shot over 55% from the field, and he did all that while being the team's primary ball handler. Yet people want to act like the only thing that is special about this guy is his ability to get to the free throw line. To me, it's a stupid take. It goes beyond uninformed. It's just lazy. It's ignorant. It's dumb. It's a bad take. It's a wrong take. And OKC, the players, the fans, they've got every right to be fed up with that narrative about this guy only being good because he's a free throw merchant. The only reason he's a two-time MVP is because he's a free throw merchant. It's a bad take. However, I'm not going to sit here and ignore the fact that the guy flopped all over the ground in game two after seemingly, virtually every single shot. And if it wasn't every single shot, it sure as hell felt like it, didn't it? Free throw merchant is questionable gloss, but calling this dude a flopper isn't at this point. So, I can't blame villain Brooks for going full villain Brooks and trolling the hell out of SGA for the flopping. Because villain Brooks' latest troll job is a board game called Unethical Hoops, starring guess who? It's basically a reimagination or reimagining of the old game Operation. You old enough to remember that game? But instead of the patient, it's just SGA with basketballs on different parts of his body that he uses to draw fouls. If you're watching on the stream, it's hilarious. You've got the head snap, the shoulder bump, the push off, the hook and cook, the lean in, the rip through, and the phantom contact. Joke being, if you try to get to the basketball and touch any of those body parts, you're going to get buzzed or whistled for a foul. Pretty clever, right? Even you have to admit, that's pretty clever, Thunder fan. And if you like the concept, you're going to love the fake commercial that they made for it.
3: Jay made hoops all about foul baiting.
4: Got him. That's two shots.
3: Now you're guarding him.
4: You so much as breathe on me, I'm getting the call.

0: Download Underdog now to get yours. Only 100 made.
1: That is incredible. Not as good as the fake video yesterday that we had, but almost. Almost. The game is called Unethical Hoops. So pretty brutal for SGA and the league, because it's quite the optic, right? For this to be the widespread public view and reputation of the two-time reigning MVP trying to win back-to-back Larry O's as an unethical hooper. All right, not just a bunch of knuckleheads creating these videos, but actual guys still playing the game. The unethical hooper who spends more time flopping than anybody in the entire sport, including LaFlop.
2: Who, me?
1: The two-time reigning MVP. And that's a fact, by the way. So I don't want to hear any crying from the Thunder or Thunder fans about that claim, because Tom Haberstroh actually counted the flops. And in these playoffs, SGA is flopping way more than any other player. According to him, SGA has fallen on 17.4% of his shots in this postseason, which honestly sounds crazy low. If you had told me the number was above 50%, I would have believed you. Like these two. Just watching the game, it feels like 75%. But it's only 17.4. Then again, in relative terms, the next highest number is the fat suit himself at 11.9. So it's just a fact that SGA is flopping more than anybody else in the league. And it's why I've got no problem with villain Brooks trolling the hell out of him. In other words, take that for data.
3: Take that for data.
1: In fact, I love it. It's so petty. It's so petty, especially when you realize this had to have been planned out well in advance. This took more planning than just showing up to game four to watch LaFlop get swept. Although that's pretty awesome too, right? Look at this guy. He's everywhere. Villain is trolling the hell out of everybody. He's in L.A. watching LaFlop courtside under the basket, laughing at him, getting his drink on, trolling the hell out of him. Now he's moved on from LeBron to SGA. Villain Brooks is on almost as impressive a run as the Thunder themselves right now, and he's not even playing. And look, OKC, I know calling the guy unethical is harsh, but the dude is flopping all over the place. And here's my question. I'm not saying it's unethical, but I want to ask you this. Does he really need to? And I can actually answer that. No, of course not. He's one of the best players in the world, if not the single best player in the world right now. He does not need to flop on the ground after nearly every single shot to win a basketball game. It's at this point, I've defended him, but at this point, it's beneath the two-time MVP, right? I know it got a little crazy in game two. I know they were in desperate need. That was a must-win game. But if you're going to flop around like that, you're going to get called for it. Well, no, he didn't get the calls, actually. But you're going to get called on it. You're going to get called out for it. And you should. Again, I always defend SGA against people who say he's only good at getting to the free throw line, because that's just not true. But anyone calling this dude a flopper has every right to do so at this point, because that is factually correct. And Thunder fan, and SGA, there's nothing you can say about it as long as it remains factually correct. Free throw merchant? Not exactly. Flopper? Absolutely. Signed, Villain Brooks. And I've got no issue with him or his game or his commercial, because when it comes to this, they're not wrong. But flopping around on the deck like a fish out of water when you're the best player in the game, to me, actually, is now all wrong. That commercial and game are hilarious. It's hard to see anything right now and know if it's real. It's going to get so much worse. But the stuff that you know is not real is actually hilarious. That's
4: Shane,
1: really
4: what
1: funny.
4: What the hell are you doing on the ground again?
2: Just practicing my flops, Mr. Silver.
1: Not as funny as that. That was really funny. If you guys have that, that's worth showing one more time. That was from yesterday. That video is one of the funniest things I've seen in a long, long time. That commercial that we're showing right now is really, really funny. That video, that audio you just heard, what the hell are you doing on the ground? Just practicing my flops, Mr. Silver. That's good stuff. Really good stuff. Wait for it. Look at this.
3: Did you see how I pulled his hair?
5: I seen that, but I ain't gonna call it.
3: It's a thing now. Great job out there, Tony. Here's your bonus. Isaiah, keep hugging Wemby on every rebound. Trust me, you won't foul out. Shay, what the hell are you doing on the ground again?
2: Just practicing my flops, Mr. Silver.
1: That's one of the funniest videos I've ever seen. In this era of fake videos, that's one of the best ones ever. Tony Brothers. Powder shows up, gives him a bonus. You know what Powder should do? Powder should study AI Powder so he can learn how to be not so awkward, pale, and actually be cool. AI Powder is like, I almost want to have a beer with a guy. That's how I always come. It always comes down to, is that somebody I'd want to have a beer with? Powder's the last guy I'd want to have a beer with. AI Powder, though, man, I want to hang out with that guy. AI Powder looks actually like he's pretty cool. Pretty fun. All right, when we come back, is it time for Lorne? I don't know. Maybe. 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
1: Allegiant Air very long to expand its service to La Crosse after beginning flights to the market 3 months ago. Thursday was the first day for Allegiant service between LSE and the Orlando-Sanford market in Florida. The manager of La Crosse's airport, Lauren Koss, says more flights to and from the Sunshine State might be added soon.
2: We do. We expect it to be incredibly popular, any destination in Florida, really, which is why we're also excited for the announcement just earlier this week to Punta Gorda, Fort Myers in October.
1: Among the passengers from Florida arriving in La Crosse yesterday was Rob Jones, a pastor from Silver Springs, who flew with his family to see relatives in the St. Charles area.
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1: Allegiant is offering discount fares on the La Crosse Orlando flights as low as $50 one way. Higher fuel prices and other inflationary pressures are making most forms of travel more expensive for this holiday weekend. Industry forecasts show millions of people still plan to get away during the weekend and over the summer, but elevated prices may be changing the types of trips they take. The nonprofit Institute on Taxation and Economic Policy estimates that Americans will collectively spend an extra $3.5 billion on gasoline this long weekend. Southern Bluff students can enjoy their efforts this fall when their new garden produces its first crop. The school had a ribbon cutting for its garden on Thursday. The school district is partnering with local nonprofit Grow to get students excited about the foods they eat by giving them opportunities outside the classroom. The district now has Grow Gardens at all of their elementary schools. A long Memorial Day tradition in La Crosse is scheduled for this morning at Central High School. Central holds an outdoor ceremony for the holiday along Losey Boulevard on the Friday before Memorial Day, starting shortly after 9 a.m. The event is in its 104th year and draws many area veterans as well as families of Central students. I'm Brad Williams.
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0: You're on.
1: Hey, bro. It's Friday before a long weekend, man. Can I get a little energy? Or are you doing me a favor by turning on the on switch? You're on. Thanks, Alvy. Hey, Alvy, what if I did the whole show like that? Welcome back. I'm on. Alvy's like, yeah, really? Tough guy? How about I turn that mic off? And I'm like, good. And look at this.
2: You have a problem? Turn off your station.
1: Lauren's like, how about I just go with some color bars? Okay, Lauren. There you go, Lauren. Like I said, smartest guy in the room. Alvy says, yeah, how about I turn the mic off and I hit you with a hammer? How about I turn that mic off and hit you in the face with a hammer?
3: No.
1: I'm just asking for a little bit of energy, Alvy.
3: I don't like that.
1: Hey, when was the last time I came in here and I didn't have fun energy? Okay, thank you. Thank you very much. Dude. Speaking of Lauren, dude, I know. I know. You have the week that was coming up. It's going to be awesome like it always is, Alvy. You're a legend. Come on, man. See your reset button, Alvy. So, Lorne. Let me talk to you about Lorne for a minute. You haven't seen Lorne in a minute because they're

0: camera into the XCR is busted. I don't know why we haven't fixed it. I guess I should know why, because it's my show. I mean, it's our show, but ultimately I'm responsible. But the camera still does not exist. So I don't know what that's about. However, what that did on our final after hour a few weeks back, Tom said to me, we have a special surprise in the B block. Did not say what that surprise was. So with great anticipation, I'm working through the day, wondering. Do the A block, excuse me. And then we finally hit the B block, the second segment of the show. In walks Lorne into the main studio because there is no camera in his studio. But he's got a jacket on. He's dressed up. He's well coiffed. He's got this flowing lettuce. It's perfect. I'm like, hey, Lorne, what's going on? Lorne explains to me he's been working on his own list. If you know the after hour, I know there's something in that lettuce, Lorne. If you remember the after hour or if you knew that program, Adam Rank had a list every single show. It was great. And he somehow dug deep and had an appropriate list for every single show. Lorne, apparently, unbeknownst to me, had been working on his own list. Lorne is an esports legend. Lorne had a list of the five greatest moments in esports history. I can't play the entire list because it probably has a running length of, I don't know, 8 minutes, 9 minutes. But it was one of the most amazing things. And I know Lorne, and Lorne's worked here for quite some time. And I've always said Lorne is one of the smartest guys we've ever had on staff. However, even I didn't know that Lorne had this in him. Now, this is not where I live. This is not the language I speak. But I want to give you a taste of Lorne, who walked right into the studio, camera on him, and started to run down, and it was a very controversial list, I might add, polarizing as hell, the five greatest moments in esports history. This was Lorne in the final episode of the After Hour. What's going on here?
1: I have been pitching the Lecce Lorne Esports Minute, and I've been doing it so long, inflation hit, and now I've got a whole segment. We've got the Faker Zed album.
0: No, you didn't.
1: I know.
0: You went there. You did not do that.
1: That day, dude, MSG, that was their house. They lost, but that play was just absolutely incredible.
0: Wow, that's emotional, man.
1: No, settle down, guys. Please.
0: No,
1: we got to get through it.
2: No.
0: Change it.
1: As you all remember, at this time,
0: you don't need
1: Baron, at the top of every minute, Baron would gain 100 HP because it's max HP. I mean, even Alvin is—he's stunned next to me.
0: You make Fernando Mendoza seem cool.
1: And to think that that was the series where Gorilla pioneered the MF counterpick into Zyra.
0: Exactly.
3: Yes, I forgot.
1: There's nothing I can do.
0: It's locked in.
3: No, you owe me one favor.
1: This is my segment. I don't know what you guys think. Alvin killed the Switchers. It's my segment.
0: I'm canceling the show. All right. I'm canceling the show.
1: You can't cancel the after hour. This is me in Ohio.
0: Oh my
1: God. It's cinema, man. It's cinema.
0: Where am I? Can you believe what you're seeing?
3: How do you watch this and not have it at number one?
0: Lava spewing.
1: Jim, let me make my point.
0: You did that. You got exactly what you wanted.
1: Rain Man. Just for all my hot takes.
0: Watch the movie, dude.
1: Sorry, I'm 26 years old. I don't remember that movie. I know.
0: No. I didn't want that to end. I may actually, that's a great mashup. I may want you to play that thing in full. So that was Lorne breaking down the five greatest moments in esports history. And you can tell Adam and I did not agree with every one of his calls. All right, I'll own it. I didn't understand any of it. I didn't know any of those moments. I made it all up. I played along. But Lorne was just out of his mind. I'm like, hey, Rain Man, easy. He's like, what do you mean by that? I'm like, all right, that's a generational thing. You haven't seen that movie, have you, Rain Man? Wapner, how many matches are in the matchbox? Anyway, Lorne in all of his glory. Like, I thought Lorne was amazing first of all, Lorne's been amazing since he got here. Lorne was amazing when he went to Vegas and he built a studio by himself so we could broadcast. Lorne was amazing when he was on Radio Row in Frisco. Lorne was amazing when he left the building in Frisco and he went to a bookstore and he found somebody who had a book club and he went to their book club and he thought it sucked. He thought the whole thing, anyway, that. I did not expect that. That was a very special surprise. I don't even think that did it justice. Lauren, that was really slickly produced, but I don't think he gives the clones a real taste of what you're about or what you did that day and the breakdown. Now, those who know very clearly knew because we had great reaction. I want to see if there's any reaction right now to Lorne, Leche Lorne, who started with the Esports Minute, but as he pointed out, had so much time to work up to it that it became a segment onto itself. Do you agree or disagree with his top five? His top five moments in esports history. Hey, Lorne, what was that moment when you were like in college and you turned the phone around on yourself? And rolled tape on yourself. That was awesome. Full cinema effect is what he said. I need a reaction to it. That was an incredible moment. That was a great way to send out that show. Eric in the Southside's in. Hi, Jim. Was that the guacamole gamer fart segment? War Leche nerds! I knew Ryan in Sacktown would have a take. Nerd that he is. Give us the Leche Lorne E-Minute. We're all in. Regards, Dungeon and Dragons Nation, War Lorne having a bigger set than Powder. He needs more than an E-Minute. First of all, you gotta grow out that porn stash. Hedstrom Bacon. I'm beginning to think that the former engineers at Mercore designed the XCR's broken camera. Anyway, I want reaction, not to the camera, because he walked it in to the studio and you saw him suited up. Not a full-on suit, but he had a coat on. And again, he ran a comb through his lettuce. Van Gobel, quote, Jim, Lorne Hub is the best. Signed Disney Adults, Comic-Con attendees, my roller coaster club, American coaster enthusiasts as a six-year-old, and T-Bob telling us, may the force be with you. Yeah, we've had some nerds, haven't we? But cool nerds. Like I said, you're making Fernando Mendoza seem cool, Lorne. T-Bob is the coolest nerd I've ever met. Lorne is not far behind. Mikey Soriano, quote, Lorne, Lorne, Lorne. That's his post. Lorne, Lorne, Lorne. I mean, I agree. Hey, again, I have no idea what he was talking about, but I agree. It's not what he said. It's how he said it. If Lorne spoke for 10 minutes, I don't know that I was able to decode 10 words from it. I don't think I understood 10 words. I just know it's one of the best segments we've ever had. That's how you know it's a good segment. Used to be back in the day, I'd hear people would say sometimes, like a guy would say, hey, Rome, my wife was listening. 99% of the time, it's like, hey, Rome, my wife was listening. She hates your guts. But 1% of the time, a dude would say, hey, Rome, my wife was listening. She thinks it's hilarious, and she has no idea what you're talking about. That was me and Lorne. I thought that was one of the best segments we've ever had, and I had no idea what he was talking about. This one says, hey, Lorne Hub, way to dress up. We are big jacket guys, too. Signed, Pee Wee Juergens, Release McGuire, and Justin Toucher. V and the Fee, War Lornographic Magazines. Jamie in Green Bay is in. Quote, when we talk about top holy crap moments of the show, do you go left studio storming, Kyle Brandt playing the Toby call on his last day, or Lorne dropping his top five esports moments on our heads? I don't know. It's up to you, clones. What do you do? When you talk holy crap moments on the show, in fact, Jamie, I'm going to do that. I'm going to open that up. Normally, I won't do this, something like that. But if I were to say to any of you watching or listening, what are your holy crap moments from this show? Give me your top. Give me your list. Don't turn it into a Rushmore. What are your top holy crap moments? Jamie's asking, is that one of them?
2: Time to die.
0: Maybe. Maybe. All right, when we come back, your reaction to it. Your top holy crap moments. I've got Greg Anthony coming up next. Always great to get caught up with him. We'll talk some ball with him. College ball, pro ball. Greg Anthony coming up. Alvy's Week That Was in hour number three. The ATP in hour number three. I want to talk LSU. I've been trying to talk LSU the last couple of days. I want to get to that. Also in hour number three. But Greg Anthony is scheduled to join us when we come back.
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5: 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Will Rodgers go out like John Elway and Peyton Manning did with a Lombardi trophy in his hands? 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
13: WKTY weather for western Wisconsin and southeastern Minnesota.
22: Cloudy skies expected this afternoon with a slight chance of rain showers. Daytime highs approaching 70. Winds out of the southeast 10 to 15 miles an hour. Cloudy skies expected again tonight. Lows level off around 53. A blend of clouds and sun tomorrow. Chance of thunderstorms. Daytime highs approaching 75. Right now, it's 63 degrees.
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1: That is true. It is the Jim Rohn Show, starring me, Jim Rohn, of Westwood One. Also, Sirius XM, also X.com, also the Rohn TV channel, which has 9 platforms. You know I'm all about this. Fired up for this. We are joined right now by a former NBAer, played 11 years in the league for the Knicks, the Grizz, the Supersonics, the Trailblazers, the Bulls, and the Bucks. He won a national championship in 1990 with UNLV. His number 50 was retired by the Running Rebs. He is a Sirius XM radio analyst. He is Greg Anthony, my fellow Big West brother. Gee, what's going on, dude? How you living, man?
2: I'm doing well, Rome. How are you, man? Great to be with you.
1: It is so good to see you. It's great to have you here. Look, I'm going to get right to it. The Knicks are red hot. They've won 9 straight. Greg, is this the best Knicks team since the 94 squad that you were on that went to the NBA Finals?
2: I would say so, yes. I mean, obviously the team in 99-2000 made it to the finals, but that was an 8 seed, right? And this team is back-to-back conference finals. You remember the disappointment last year, Brunson getting hurt. Ended up losing a game 7 at home. And so I think this team is battle tested. They've shown tremendous balance. You know, Brunson and Karl-Anthony Towns have been great throughout. But this latest rendition where you now have Mikal Bridges playing at a really high level, Josh Hart coming off an excellent game, and the fact that they were in essence able to steal a game in game 1, when they clearly should have lost. I think it sets them up really well in this series. But I'm not ready to write off Cleveland just yet. They've been in this situation before. I think they're a really good team that has not figured out how best they're going to compete against this Knicks team. But you're right. The Knicks are playing great basketball, really as well as anybody of the remaining 4 teams.
1: We are talking to Greg Anthony. You know better than me. I'm more than ready to write them off. In fact, I've already written them off. But if you say so, Listen, when you mentioned Jalen Brunson, Greg, as somebody who played the position at a high level in the backcourt, what is it about Jalen Brunson, in your opinion? What is his superpower?
2: I just think it's his mind. I think mentally he's as tough as anybody we have in our league. You know, you never see him rattled. He's never flustered. And he's got a great way of understanding the moment, right? If you go back to game 1, where he was able to just get into an incredible rhythm. I mean, he hit some incredibly difficult shots down the stretch. Now, their defense was awesome as well. I mean, they just shut Cleveland down. And Cleveland played a role in that, let's be fair. But you've got to give him and them a lot of credit. And listen, he's been doing this since he's been wearing that Knick uniform. And to be fair to him, it started his last year in Dallas in that postseason. If you remember, without having Luka Doncic, he put up some incredible numbers there. And he's just continued to develop his game. And I think his game's evolved. I think he's become a much better passer now. And you saw that, I thought, in the last game where he didn't shoot the way we've typically known him to shoot it, but his playmaking and understanding what the defense was presenting was incredible. And you just got to be a huge fan of a guy undersized, not quick, not athletic, but knows how to get to his spots really about as well as anybody in the league. And it's just a joy to watch the guy perform the way he has. And the Knicks right now, of all the teams, they seem to be playing or peaking more than anybody else, and it's because the balance. Ananobi has really played some great basketball. Bridges, Josh Hart, they've gotten great impact off their bench with Mitchell Robinson and Deuce McBride. And so they've just really, I think, established who they are, how they have to play, and he's been the catalyst for this group.
1: We're talking to Greg Anthony. Great breakdown. That's why I asked you about what is his superpower, because he's not the quickest. He's not the most athletic guy. He's just so awesome. Great. So how did this whole thing turn, right? Like, I understand what's going on right now, but when they trailed Atlanta 2-1, everybody was coming for them, coming for Mike Brown, getting ready to write the obit. Look, this is an unselfish team. Not only are these guys playing so well, man, they're fun. They're fun to watch. Yeah. But how did this thing turn as quickly as it did?
2: You know, I think the adversity they went through really allowed them to come together more. One thing you've noticed with them, if you followed them all year, they're a really close group. They are really connected. They really like each other. And more importantly, they trust each other on the court. And I think while everybody around them may have been panicking when they were down 2-1, I didn't sense that they were. And I think it starts because of the leadership of Brunson. Again, he's just really even keeled. He never gets too high or too low. And they've been in these situations. Listen, they've been as good. If you look over the last 2 years, they fared well against the elites in our league. So this is not uncharted territory. And in a series, man, you know, people get caught up. That's the beauty of it. You know, you can be down 2-1 and still, in essence, control your own destiny. And that's what was the case against Atlanta. And you've seen how dominant they were against Philly in that sweep. And they've just been able to continue that. That comeback in the fourth quarter against Cleveland, that'll live forever. You know, we'll be talking about that game forever, especially if they're able to go on and win this series. And listen, they've got a great shot to win it all if they can continue the level of play that they've shown. Because from a matchup standpoint, look, nobody matches up with Wemby, but they've got great physical two-way defenders on the wings. They are a great rebounding team. They can shoot the three, although they haven't shot it well against Cleveland. They really don't have the weaknesses, and then they've got a clutch guy in Brunson. If it's close, you know, he's as good as anybody one-on-one.
1: I mean, look, you see the way the fans are acting out on 7th Avenue right now. I can't even imagine if this group gets it done, if they were to finish. I mean, you know, you mentioned what it's like to put on the Knicks uniform. I can't even imagine what it would be like for all of them. Greg Anthony joining us. You mentioned Wemby. Like, nobody has anything to match up with Wemby. Greg, you've watched this game. You've played this game. This game's been your whole life been a part of your life for your entire life, obviously. Have you ever seen anybody or anything like Wemby in all your years in the game?
2: No. You know, we've had dominant two-way players. You know, Jordan was one of those. Dream was one of those. LeBron is one of those. And by dominant, I mean they can control the game on both sides. The difference with Wemby, though, because of his size and athleticism, is that he can dominate the whole floor. You know, he can be a dominant player 35 feet from the basket, which you typically don't see with guys above 7 feet. You know, they can be serviceable on the floor all over, but they can't necessarily be elite. And that's what he's brought. His shot blocking, his presence in the paint, it changes how you play. And then his ability, looking at this three, he was able to knock down.
1: How stupid was that? How stupid was that?
2: Well, but it was a smart play to understand.
1: No. I don't mean it wasn't incredible. It was like, I mean, stupid. Yeah. Like, I can't even believe that I saw that. I couldn't believe it.
2: Most guys not named Steph wouldn't even think of taking a shot from there in that moment. And for a guy at 22 to be able to do it and to continue to raise his game, it's been impressive to see. And San Antonio's really good. Look, they're a confident team. The only real issue when you look at them is, can Stephon Castle take care of the basketball? He's got 19 turnovers in 2 games. But for that, they could very easily be up 2. And I love the guy. He's an incredible player. But he's got to do a better job of taking care of the basketball. I mean, I don't think I've ever seen a guy that good have this many turnovers through 2 games.
1: But you know what? But it's not his job, right? Like, they're busted up in the backcourt, so they're asking him to do something that he normally does not do. I agree with you 100%. But, like, if they don't get back the other two, if they don't get back Fox and or Harper, can they win the series?
2: I don't think you can win without. You got to have at least one back.
1: Yeah.
2: You do. And you still would have to have Castle. Again, Castle, I'm not asking you to be the point guard. I'm just asking you to make better decisions when you have it. And listen, if he's getting 4 or 5, like, typically great players in the postseason, because you have more of opportunity, because you're going to be asked to do more, and you're playing against a defense that knows you, right? In a 7-game series, it actually gets harder as the series goes on, because you're not coming up with anything new at this point. Like, you're not going to reinvent who you are. You just got to be better at who you are. And that's the issue. Can San Antonio do that? Now, we don't know about Dylan Harper tonight. He's a game time decision. We still don't know about De'Aaron Fox. But I don't know that they'd have enough against the defending champs to make up for both of those guys. I think they could survive without one, but I don't know that you could do it without both. And having said that, I really feel like this game is more important for San Antonio than it is for OKC. You know, because you don't want to be down 2-1 at home. If you're San Antonio, being a less experienced team, this is the game that in your mind, you got to have a seventh game mindset. And that's the difference with the postseason. Like, you've got to understand that sense of urgency in this moment. And a lot of times you'll see teams, when they get that split, they exhale in game three at home and they get caught. And then immediately you've lost home court. So I think game three is going to be critical for San Antonio. And we still have to wait and see if they're going to have two of their best players in Fox and Harper participate.
1: Something to watch. Greg Anthony joining us. Greg, before you go, you know how I feel about you. You know how I feel about those running rep teams. I was working college radio at UC Santa Barbara back then, seeing you guys come to the Thunderdome. Given all the player movement today, you wonder if you'll ever see a team like that again with all of those stars. Do you and the guys, you got to have a text thread, right? Do you guys chop it up? Do you come together? What's it like right now with that team and you guys?
2: We do. We just finished a new documentary that's going to be coming out here pretty soon, The Kings of Vegas. And so we do have a text thread that we all connect and communicate on. And it is a lot of great memories. And, you know, a lot of times, Rome, you don't really you appreciate it, but you don't necessarily understand it when you're in the moment. You're a young kid. You're, you know, doing what you'd always dreamt of doing. But as the time goes by and you get to reflect and look back, there's no question those memories rush to the forefront. It was a blessing to be a part of it, to have had that experience with Larry and Stacy and Anderson and Dave Butler and Moses Scurry and all these guys. And it was an incredible experience, one that I thank God every day that I had the opportunity to be a part of. It was a lot of fun. And you're right, I don't think you'll see – not that you don't see the talent, because I think the talent today is far superior to at any other point that the game's been played. But you just don't get the continuity, because guys can leave after 1 year. If you develop somewhere, you're going to go in and try to cash in. And I'm not mad at the guys for doing it. I'm happy that they get the opportunity. And I also would say this, Roman, I know you watched the Final Four. The last 2 years, the tournament's been as good as it's ever been.
1: Yep.
2: I mean, it's been phenomenal. I mean, great games, buzzer beaters. Great storylines. I mean, it's given us all we could want, and the level of quality of play off the charts. So I do want to see them tweak the NIL in terms of, you know, getting rid of some of the chaos, but I'm thrilled that the young men and women get an opportunity to get paid. They deserve it. The pie is really big. Why not let them participate and have a piece of it? And I think ultimately they're going to figure out a way to just kind of have some rules in place that allow the fans also to follow along and have an understanding of what's going on.
1: That's it. Guardrails. Just some guardrails. They absolutely should get a piece of that pie. A lot of the pie. They are the pie.
2: Yeah.
1: Greg Anthony joining us, former NBAer, former national champion, always a national champion, number 50 retired by the Running Rebs, my brother. Great to see you, Greg. Thank you so much. Had to plug in, man. Always good to see you. I appreciate you very much.
2: I appreciate it, Rome. All the best, man. Enjoy the holiday weekend.
1: You too, dude. Greg Anthony, man, he was so awesome in college. Used to love watching him play. He'd come into our house and just dominate. So tough. All right, coming up, hour number three. Always good to talk some Big West ball and a great breakdown on the Knicks. Awesome breakdown on the Knicks and also on the Western Conference Final. Greg Anthony joining us. Third hour coming up. Alvy's week that was, the ATP. Your reaction to Leche Lorne and
0: this is Westwood One Sports.
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15: Well, it's game one of Brewers and Dodgers tonight at American Family Field. Both teams playing good baseball coming into the series as each leads their division. Milwaukee's won 11 of 13. LA has won 7 of 8. Logan Henderson on the mound for the crew tonight as he looks for his second win of the year. Justin Wroblewski goes for the Dodgers. He's looking to stay unbeaten on the road so far this season. Turn to the Packers. They're going to be on the field for OTAs starting next week. Going to be the first full speed, 11 on 11. They'll do this offseason. It'll give the coaching staff its first look at what will be a different looking group at wide receiver. Romeo Doubs is in New England. Dontavian Wicks is in Philadelphia. That should mean more touches for Christian Watson, Jaden Reed, and Matthew Golden. Coach Matt LaFleur believes that will be a good thing.
16: We're going to continue to push, especially the bottom of the roster, to try to help make us better, but I don't think we've ever lacked talent at that position. I think a year ago, I think we all saw it, man. It was hard to get everybody the amount of touches that we'd like to get them. So I think this is an opportunity to kind of reset everything, and we've got more opportunities, I would say, for everybody in that room.
15: Again, OTAs get going next week in Green Bay.
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15: Well, the Miami Heat are the betting favorite to land Giannis Antetokounmpo in a trade before the NBA draft. Bucks have reportedly been listening to offers for the two-time MVP. Others mention his potential trade partners, Boston and Golden State, among others. Giannis is going to turn 32 this December. With this Wisconsin Sports Zone Network update, I'm Zach Heilprin.
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15: Again, OTAs get going next week in Green Bay.
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15: Well, the Miami Heat are the betting favorite to land Giannis Antetokounmpo in a trade before the NBA draft. Bucks have reportedly been listening to offers for the two-time MVP. Others mention his potential trade partners, Boston and Golden State, among others. Giannis is going to turn 32 this December. With this Wisconsin Sports Zone Network update, I'm Zach Heilprin.
18: I find the discourse around Jordan Love to be like the dumbest in the NFL right now.
19: Good take. Good take.
18: It's so odd to me that people won't acknowledge how good he's been, that he's clearly a top 10 quarterback in this league. The scheme is good. Guys are open. But it sings because of Love's aggressiveness to push and ability to push the ball downfield, to throw over the middle of the field, to throw guys open. I think he is incredibly accurate. Yet he's got this weird reputation as like irresponsible, erratic gunslinger that is absolutely not consistent with the quarterback I saw.
20: The analytics, he is phenomenal because he makes a lot of big plays. More important for him is figuring out how to finish drives. And part of that is LaFleur too.
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21: Mina Kimes and Ben Solak. That's on Omaha, the ESPN podcast feed. And then a little soundbite from a Tom Silverstein phoner. About a month or two ago on Bill's show, just kind of the season was wrapping up and we had Spoon on and some really good analysis and his look at Jordan Love. Basically saying, yeah, the numbers are great. And the analytics and then the EPA and the efficiency, we've talked about this, looks really, really good for Jordan Love. And he is really good. I'm not denying it, but I think Tom makes a great point. The next step for Love is not just make a bunch of big throws and make a bunch of down the field plays that'll look great in the numbers. It's about finishing drives, being precise and technical and executing on third down, fourth down, red zone, fourth quarter, those types of things. And he also says, and that's on Matt LaFleur, too. They're joined at the hip. So I want to start with Jordan Love tonight. Why? Because we've done a ton of baseball this week, and I was tempted to start with baseball again. I've been watching Cubs-Astros. They're in the top of the ninth, and the Astros are up 4-2. And I was tempted to lead with baseball. We've talked so much baseball this week because it's been a huge week, and it's the story of the week with Brewers-Cubs. And we'll no doubt talk baseball tonight, but just a little palate cleanser for those of you who maybe want some football talk and some Packers talk. I will manufacture it for you. I will pull a Packers topic out of thin air because I think we need some football talk. Happy Friday, by the way. Fin's up as we're going into Memorial Day weekend. Mike Clemens is going to send us some Pat Murphy pregame audio. He's at the ballpark, including some updates on both Brandon Woodruff and Quinn Priester, which it'll be good to get the latest. So we'll get to that. We might talk a little bit about the Bucks, build on a conversation from yesterday. Also, our friend Brett Entosa had a really good tweet earlier that I think opens some interesting conversational doors for us to discuss the Brewers and how they might handle the rest of the season and how they might approach the trade deadline. Because, I don't know, Memorial Day, we can start to look at the standings and why not? We can start buy or sell talk as well. It's a Free Phones Friday, so we can also discuss whatever the hell you want. Give me a call, 608-321-1670 if you would like to join. I want to start with Jordan Love. Let's just check in. How are we feeling about Jordan Love? How's everyone feeling about Jordan Love these days? This clip of Mina Kimes and Ben Solak was circulating around. I played a little bit for you in the intro. The full clip is about 90 seconds. I'll play you the rest. You'll hear the same sound from Mina at the beginning, but then Ben Solak adds a little bit. Here's that clip in full.
18: I find the discourse around Jordan Love to be like the dumbest in the NFL right now.
19: Good take. Good take.
18: It's so odd to me that people won't acknowledge how good he's been, that he's clearly a top 10 quarterback in this league. The scheme is good. Guys are open. But it sings because of Love's aggressiveness to push and ability to push the ball downfield, to throw over the middle of the field, to throw guys open. I think he is incredibly accurate. Yet he's got this weird reputation as like irresponsible, erratic gunslinger that is absolutely not consistent with the quarterback I saw.
0: When we talk about gunslingers, and specifically in the case of Jordan Love, we use the term to say, oh, he is irrationally and unreasonably pushing the ball down the field when there's something healthier for the context of the offense. When you watch how the Packers call plays, how Matt LaFleur calls plays, it's like, all right, we got to push the ball. We have this guy who can make these throws from these platforms. We won't to be taking these one-on-one shots. The gunslinger idea is that there's an alternative and our guy is unreasonably taking the alternative. Now, for Jordan Love, like, you want to build the plane out of the fact that he can drop the ball in buckets 30, 35 yards down the field. His ability to throw against leverage, when we talk about man coverage, talk about dropping the ball in a good spot relative to coverage, is just so sick. He's a hooper, man. I mean, he just feels it and places it.
18: The man coverage is a thing that really jumps out to me. Is like, sometimes when you watch man coverage, it's like, does a guy have receivers who are just constantly winning, or do you have a quarterback who's constantly placing the ball perfectly? And I think that's something that stands out with him.
21: So there's like three or four really meaty things we can pick at in that 90 seconds. When they start talking about, you know, man beating down the field, one-on-one, isolating a guy in man coverage, and then putting the ball up and dropping it in a bucket. What I thought of is, you know, our conversations this last season about prayer balls. You know, how is it that Savion Williams is a one-on-one in the Giants game, Jordan Love throws up a prayer and it falls right into Savion Williams? Or in the Steelers game, that throw to Tucker Kraft where he's falling backwards, he just throws it up on third down, falls right into Tucker Kraft's lap, and you're like, he closed his eyes and put that up. And it's like, okay, maybe a little bit, but also, is there something to Jordan Love, you know, putting the ball on the right side or inside or outside and just giving his guy a chance, right? We can talk about that. We can talk about the idea of him being a gunslinger. I like the way that they frame that. He's a gunslinger, not in that he puts the ball in harm's way. He did in college. I think we have instances of that, but net in the biggest of big pictures last season, he was very protective of the ball. He wasn't really a gunslinger in the way that maybe Brett Favre or others have been, where he's just, you know, putting the ball in harm's way all the time, but a gunslinger in that you have easier options in the short and intermediate passing game, and you're choosing to push the ball down the field. Maybe that's gunslingy. It's kind of what Ben Solak was talking about there. I think that's a good framing. But I want to start with what Mina Kimes said, because I hear this a lot on Bill's show, and I hear this a lot on Wisconsin Sports Talk Radio, and I see it on Twitter and podcasts. There's still this hesitance for people to accept that Jordan Love is good on some level. I'm not telling you that he's the best quarterback in football. I think he's a top 10 quarterback. I don't know what that is worth or what that means, you know, truly, or how much you guys value that, I guess. But I think he would be a top 10 quarterback if we started listing out guys. I think he would fall somewhere in the top 10. I think there's a hesitance among Packers fans to really embrace him, and a hesitance nationally with people who cover sports or the NFL from 10,000 feet. I think there's a hesitance to accept him for a whole lot of reasons. And look, it's not like he's put together a bunch of deep playoff runs here. He won one playoff game in Dallas, which was sensational. They should have won probably in San Francisco. They didn't. But that was early. That was his first year. I don't think anybody was expecting too much from him. The last 2 years been rather disappointing. They've been on the road in the first round of the playoffs. He played poorly against the Eagles. He played well in Chicago, but the team didn't win. So look, I'm not trying to force feed you Jordan Love here. He's really good. Why would you guys see it? Because, well, the results the last 2 years in the postseason haven't been good enough. And that's what matters to most people. That's our lasting image or lasting takeaway going into the offseason. What was the last thing that we saw? And a lot of times that's the playoff game, and the last years haven't been good. Although he was good against the Bears, but they lost to the Bears, so that's the taste that's in our mouth. I think there's a whole laundry list of reasons Jordan Love is perceived, I think, more inconsistently than lots of NFL quarterbacks. And I think I did a segment on this after the Thanksgiving game, because I remember being in my tree stand, you know, you're just staring at the trees and at the ground, a lot of time to think. So I remember being in my tree stand like, okay, when we come back and we start the show next week after Thanksgiving, you know, what kind of things are we going to talk about? And I was thinking about some Jordan Love topics, and I spent a lot of time. I remember this very clearly. I was in the woods thinking about all the different reasons why Jordan Love is just kind of a weird player and a weird case study. And it lends to Packers fans kind of having opinions that are all over the board, And it leads to, I think, again, people who cover the NFL from 10,000 feet having opinions all over the board when all of the numbers would tell you, no, he's pretty darn good, but people don't always embrace it. I think there's a ton of reasons. First, among us Packers fans, he's replacing Aaron Rodgers, who replaced Brett Favre. And I know that we think that, well, I can separate those things. I can evaluate Jordan Love independently from my history with Aaron Rodgers or with Brett Favre. I can call balls and strikes, even though my standards have probably been warped by quarterbacks. I know we think that, but I don't think we can. I think we have moments where we still judge Jordan Love against Aaron Rodgers or against Brett Favre, which is natural and it's understandable. But I think we do it without realizing that we're doing it, and it clouds our judgment and our evaluations of the player. Even when we swear that it's not, it is. You know, if Jordan Love was drafted to the Bears, or if Jordan Love was drafted to, I don't know, the Falcons. Now, they had Matt Ryan, but I don't know that any Falcons fan is like, Matt Ryan was the greatest. And I think Matt Ryan was good, but Matt Ryan, you know, never on the level of Aaron Rodgers or Brett Favre. If Jordan Love goes to some dogwater franchise without, you know, recent success or excellent quarterback play, I think that fan base views him differently. I mean, I think Chicago's a great example. Like, Caleb Williams is far from a perfect player. He's played now for 2 years. I think Bears fans, by and large, evaluate Caleb Williams differently. They have different reference points. They contextualize his play differently because they're comparing him to Mitch Trubisky and Mike Glennon and Justin Fields and so on and so forth. So I think if Caleb Williams was drafted in Green Bay, we would view him differently than Bears fans are viewing him now, and vice versa. If Jordan Love was drafted in Chicago, they would view him differently than we view him, and vice versa. Because Packers fans, we live in this insane bubble of quarterback play over the last 30 years. And I know we think we're immune to it, but we're not. It's subconscious. It's something that at times we don't even realize. And I think nationally, and when I say national media, I'm thinking of like Colin Cowherd or Dan Patrick. I think Jordan Love was up against it from the start. Jordan Love was fighting, you know, talking points and biases before he was ever drafted to Green Bay. The idea of Jordan Love was talked about before he ever existed and before he was ever drafted here, because I know for the last couple of years of Aaron Rodgers, so really we're talking about like 2018, 2019, 2020, before Jordan Love was drafted, I would listen to Cowherd talk about the Packers. It's like the Packers need to win with Rodgers because you're not going from Favre to Rodgers to somebody else. Like, we were already positioning for the next Packers quarterback to not be very good, which is fair because no teams, sure, go from Favre to Rodgers, but the Packers did, which means everybody else was really dialed in on, well, there's no way they do it again. Everyone agreed there's no way they do it again. So Jordan Love was thrust into the spot where everyone was already believing, well, this guy won't be good, right? And I know Rodgers was thrust into that spot too, totally. But I'd like to think over the very brief early portions of Rodgers' career, everyone recognized that he was that guy. You know what I mean? So Rodgers wins a Super Bowl in year three, and everyone's like, oh, he's awesome. The Packers did do the thing. Now, Jordan Love has not been Rodgers through the first couple of years. Sure, it doesn't suck. He's not a bust. And I think a lot of people believed, well, they did it once. They're not going to do it again. He was already fighting against that once he was drafted. So narratively, he was in a really tough spot, right? Just with our preconceived notions and kind of the things that we thought about whoever Jordan Love was going to be, we kind of already believed things about him before the player ever even existed and was drafted into Green Bay. I think the specific player is a really unique player, and it's a difficult player to evaluate. He's got a lot of traits that don't normally inhabit the same player. And I remember talking about this last season. He is outstanding at navigating pressure around the pocket. He is great at extending plays and buying time and avoiding sacks. His sack avoidance, which is a stat that a lot of analytics people, a lot of sharps, kind of really stick to. Are you good at avoiding sacks? Because over the last 5 to 10 years, I think there's been a big realization or a big conclusion among smart football people that, you know, quarterbacks, they play a pretty important role in pressure. right? They are very active in their own rescue or not. You're like, yes, we can evaluate the O-line and the sacks that they give up and the pressures that they allow. But it's also, you know, a big part of the quarterback's profile. And if a quarterback is good at avoiding pressure and good at buying time in college and early on in his career, it's a very sticky stat. That's something that's expected to be a part of their profile. It's not something that you don't have a season where you're lucky at avoiding sacks. It's a skill or it's not. Jordan Love has it. He's great at it. But he's also a really bad runner. He's an unnatural runner. He doesn't see the field very well. He's not good at deciding when he should run and when he shouldn't. He's hesitant to run. So in the same player, you have a very athletic, natural, vision-filled trait of sack avoidance and pressure avoidance. But typically, a player that's good at that stuff is also good at running and rushing, literally rushing for yardage and to convert first downs. And Jordan Love is not. It's like they're never in the same player. And with Jordan Love, they're in there. So there's a lot of contradictions within Jordan Love's game. He's just a very unique player. He is a gunslinger, as you heard Ben Solak talk about, but not in the way that you would typically think. You hear gunslinger, it's like that guy's taking risks and he's taking chances. And just based on this last season, I think Jordan Love took a lot of steps in protecting the football and avoiding reckless throws. Yeah, he had some interceptions. A couple of them were bad, but anytime this comes up, I'm like, guys, would you watch other quarterbacks? Like Patrick Mahomes had a couple games last year. I was watching the Chiefs. It's like, oh, what did he see there? You stinky, gross, you know? Or Matt Stafford. Matt Stafford throws a ton of picks, relatively. You know what I mean? For a high-level quarterback, he turns the ball over a good amount. He's a gunslinger. So watch other quarterbacks. They all have turnovers. I'm not telling you Jordan Love is absolutely perfect, but on the level, he was excellent at protecting the football this last year. He's more a gunslinger in the way where he's going to take shots and push the ball down the field, even when there are better options. I'm going to try to jump into the middle of this clip here and play that Ben Solak comment one more time.
18: To throw over the middle of the field, to throw guys open, I think he is incredibly accurate. Yet he's got this weird reputation as like irresponsible, erratic gunslinger that is absolutely not consistent with the quarterback I saw.
0: When we talk about gunslingers, and specifically in the case of Jordan Love, we use the term to say, oh, he is irrationally and unreasonably pushing the ball down the field when there's something healthier for the context of the offense. When you watch how the Packers call plays, how Matt LaFleur calls plays, it's like, all right, we got to push the ball. We have this guy who can make these throws from these platforms. We won't be taking these one-on-one shots. The gunslinger idea is that there's an alternative and our guy is unreasonably taking the alternative. No, for Jordan Love, like you want.
21: So I think he misspoke there. What he meant to say, and you should be able to get his point. When people talk about Jordan Love as a gunslinger, he's a gunslinger in the context of I'm pushing the ball down the field, even when there's a healthy alternative. I'm not taking the 6-yard crosser that's wide open on second and three. I'm instead pushing the ball down the field. And that's a big part of why Jordan Love is good and why he works in this offense and why he works with Christian Watson, especially because he's very good at giving his guys chances deep down the field, even though to my eye, he's not, you know, a terrific, accurate guy, ball in a bucket. I think he's good at finding space to put a ball and understanding which side to put the ball on. We've seen that with Kraft and Watson and that play in the Giants game, the Savion Williams throw as well. But as you heard Tom Silverstein talk about at the beginning of this segment, I'll play that cut coming back from the next break. The next step for Jordan Love is to not just hit big throws, which are gaudy and juice the numbers and are good for the offense, finishing drives, converting third downs, fourth downs, understanding situational football to score touchdowns instead of field goals, to pick up first downs instead of, you know, having a drive end. And that might mean making a very boring throw when the idea or the possibility of a bigger, sexier throw exists down the field. So we're just doing a temperature check on Jordan Love. We'll get into some Brewers before too long, but if you want to talk Packers, I will take your calls next. 608-321-1670. And it's a free phones Friday. Call me on whatever you want. But I want to work in some Packers talk tonight because I know a lot of you have been clamoring for it. So your chance next, 608

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12: The statistical numbers, the analytics, he is phenomenal because right. He makes a lot of big plays. You know, he is outstanding at getting the ball down the field. And I think what would be even more important for him is finishing drives, figuring out how to finish drives. And then part of that is LaFleur too. They're tied at the hip on that. You know, LaFleur has to call better plays and he has to be, you know, make sure he's making those plays. And maybe just, you know, I think if he just takes a little more initiative to run the ball when he can, to keep drives going with whatever it takes, you know, sort of the farm mentality of I'll keep moving the ball no matter what I got to do, whether it's run it, whether it's dump it off, whether it's chuck it down the field. That's what I think the next step is for him. And I would like to see LaFleur give him more autonomy at the line of scrimmage.
13: Tom Silverstein, I just dug up cuts from the last 2 months where we had guests on either this show or Bill's show where we basically asked him, what's the next step for Jordan Love, or where does Jordan Love go from here? That's where we're starting.

0: tonight. We'll get into the Brewers before too long. But baseball heavy week. And I think some of you want some Packers talk. So I am literally creating Packers talk out of thin air. There's no story. There will be next week. OTAs will be started. We'll hear from coaches and players. That'll be great. Zach and Clemens will both be up there. So we'll have plenty of Packers coverage next week. But just to at least start the show tonight, like, let's just do a check-in. How are we feeling, Jordan Love? What's the temperature? How are we feeling? Just as we sit here in the offseason. 608-321-1670. Your calls on that or whatever else. It's a Free Phones Friday. Wisco Sports Show. Who's this?
1: Are we going Jordan Love specific? Jordan Love specific. Thoughts on Jordan Love. I can riff on that.
0: Vagabond John, I'll be 100% honest with you. There was no breaking news. Friday. There was no game last night. It's Friday. I'm just trying to... I know some of you want to talk Packers because I see you're kvetching on the live stream every night. I'm throwing the door wide open. Run through it if you want. Honestly, 3-day weekend is about to start. I don't even care.
1: What are your thoughts on cast iron pans compared to stainless steel pans? Can we talk about this for 1 second?
0: Before I prefer stainless steel because they're easier to clean. That's very simple.
1: Okay. Yeah, we were at an antique store, which, by the way, listening to the Grant Bills Wisco Sports Show while walking around an antique store, like looking at old wooden ships that people got rid of out of their grandparents' house when they passed away.
0: It does seem fitting.
1: It seems like like thematic.
0: Yes.
1: Yeah.
0: That does seem very fitting. I like listening to sports radio when I'm shopping. When I'm grocery store shopping, I do enjoy it. It scratches an itch fantastic. In my brain. I don't know what it is.
1: Yeah, this show specific, if you're out there and you're driving past an antique store, just like pull over, put the headphones on it. It's therapeutic. Seasoning a cast iron pan right now, I do not think it's worth it. I'm just going to go back to stainless steel and probably send this thing right back where I found it. Kind of like the Packers and how they said, I didn't know where I was going to go with that. But Jordan Love, I think I've been on this point forever, still consistently on this point. We need to see his mobility come back, I think, in this offense. I just believe in 2026, you either have a dominant run game or you have a quarterback that can contribute to the run game. Two years ago, what was the adjective they used to describe the Packers' run game? Do you remember?
0: I don't.
1: It really stuck out. It was like scary or like behemoth or maniacal. I think it was a maniacal run game a couple of years back is how people were describing Josh Jacobs and the Matt LaFleur offense. Last year, we saw that fall apart a little bit. So whether that's offensive line, whether it's running back health, whatever it is, they need to get the rushing yards back on the box score. We saw it with Seattle. That's the recipe in 2026 NFL. And then, with Jordan Love, it's just the big moments, man. That's every quarterback's defined by big moments. I've been pestering Ebo all week, just talking about how Aaron Rodgers could never hold Tom Brady's jockstrap or Patrick Mahomes and, where Aaron Rodgers' legacy is as he enters his perceived or stated final year, right? Mm-hmm. The dude was ass in the biggest moments. His worst playoff career game, like statistically, is the game where they beat Chicago Bears to make it to a Super Bowl.
0: Weird. I will defend him. That game is a little weird, and it was cold, and he had an interception scooped off of Donald Driver's shoe, and I am aware of that game. I will actually, as someone who criticizes Aaron Rodgers in some of those moments, I'll actually defend him in that game because I'm also surprised he finished it with how hard he got smoked in the head.
1: That's fair. I think like the cover, right? You can defend that game. The cover is, we'll stop bitching about the defense when they're giving you three picks in the second half against Tom Brady for another chance to the Super Bowl. But hey, last Packers thing, just real quick to throw at you since it's a slow Friday, DeMarcus Covington talking about Lucas Van Ness. I think that's going to be a story we're going to have to continue to watch, right? This is the, run game coordinator, outside linebackers, pass rush guy, right? Talking about developing Lucas Van Ness. Talks, I think his interview just dropped about a half hour ago. The sky is the ceiling. We hear this a lot when coaches are talking about their players. But for real, they are, if they don't pick up anybody at edge, they're going to need Van Ness to pop off for the first month because I am not confident they're going to have God tier player like Micah Parsons back right away. And so they're going to need to steal a field. Otherwise, we're going to be eyeing up that seven seed. So that's all I got.
0: No, I agree on Lucas Van Ness. We can hit that at a later time. One thing on Aaron Rodgers in the Buccaneers game, because I pulled it up. And this is, and I don't bring this up just to relitigate Aaron Rodgers' career. I bring this up as a comparison and a model for Jordan Love. Aaron Rodgers in that game against the Buccaneers, 33 of 48 for 346 yards, 3 touchdowns, and 1 interception. Against that defense, thumbs up. That's an outstanding stat line. That defense was nasty. And not just did they have a great pass rush, which they did, but they had good corners. Carlton Davis and Jamel Dean. Like, they had good handsy play. Antoine Winfield Jr., I believe, was on that team. Might have been his rookie year. Like, there's a good deal. You turn in an NFC Championship game, 350 yards, 3 touchdowns, 1 pick. Just overall, big picture, it's a great number. It's a great stat line. Can't blame the quarterback. But I always, with Jordan Love, we're talking about big moments. There's 3 or 4 drives or 3 or 4 plays a game. That's going to decide the thing. Fourth quarter, Packers down 28-23. Tom Brady throws a pick. Packers go 3 and out. Tom Brady throws a pick. Packers go 3 and out. It's like, those are the drives, though. And I don't bring that up just to throw shade at Aaron Rodgers, because he was far from the biggest or only problem in that game. But that's what we're talking about with Jordan Love. The big plays are there. The numbers are there. The efficiency is there. He threw 4 touchdowns against the Bears. And I'm not really even blaming him for the Bears loss, because I thought he was great. But a lot of these football games, you can look at the big picture stats and the efficiency and the total. There's 3 or 4 plays in that game. A couple third downs, maybe a fourth down, and a red zone. It's the difference between 4 points and 3 points. 7 points and 3 points. 4 point swing. Like, how do you do in those moments? Because if you flop in all of those moments, but still throw for 350 and 3 touchdowns or 4 touchdowns in case of Jordan Love, it's like, okay, I'm not saying it was your fault. The team didn't lose because of you, but I always, what do I say, folks? The offense is allowed to win games too. The offense is allowed to slam the door in the fourth quarter. It's not always on the defense. And that's been the case with Jordan Love here and there. It was the case with Aaron Rodgers and the Packers in the playoffs for a long, long time. So I don't just bring up Rodgers to bring up Rodgers, but I think Vagabond John, you're barking up the same tree as me. It's a good comparison for how we're talking about Jordan Love's game and the ways in which he has to grow. 608-321-1670, Wisco Sports Show. Who's this?
2: Hey, Mississippi Drew. How's it going?
0: Mississippi Drew. It's a pleasure to hear from you.
2: Thanks. It's a pleasure to be heard. Thanks. So, you know, I can... Vagabond, like, what if Rodgers won the Super Bowl this year? I wonder how that would impact your vision of his legacy.
0: It would probably improve it, Mississippi. What do you mean by it? You know what I mean? Of course it would improve.
2: But I wonder if it would skip up from really talented guy with no leadership ability, which is kind of what it is. And by the way, I kind of share that sentiment. Jordan Love is proving that he did lead in his own way, didn't he? It just didn't happen to be the way a lot of people liked. But
0: I don't know. That seems a little unfair. So Rodgers is a crappy leader. Jordan Love's a good leader. It's just the teammates aren't responding to it. Well, then I would say
2: I'm not saying he was a crappy leader anymore. I'm just saying he was a different leader. Definitely.
0: All right.
2: But the other thing, and from the thing you played earlier too, Tom Silverstein used the words tied at the hip when he was describing Matt LaFleur and Love's relationship. And I say time to untie him, quit being afraid of everything, Matt LaFleur, and let him either sink or swim. So we can be done with that kind of angle of that debate. So
0: sure. So you're saying, are you basically saying let Jordan Love cook?
2: Cut him loose. Okay. Cut him loose.
0: So I don't disagree. Yep. Have a great weekend, Mississippi Drew.
2: You too, sir.
0: I will give you your response off the air, as they say in the business. How do I want to answer this? Let Jordan cook is a very common sentiment all the time. And it seems like if the team is losing, well, let Jordan cook. Well, I don't know. Maybe he was cooking. I think Jordan has plenty of autonomy at the line of scrimmage. I don't think Matt LaFleur is keeping him leashed. I think he's rather unleashed at the line of scrimmage. I think he has autonomy to make checks and to make calls and to do things. Now, I agreed there were games last year where it was just abundantly clear the Packers couldn't run the ball. And LaFleur was intent on trying to run the ball. So in those contexts, it's like you just got to throw it. You just got to let your quarterback go in your game. So in that instance, yes, I just feel like Matt LaFleur's got to let Jordan Love cook. He's got to give him control of the offense. I think he has plenty of control of the offense. I think he had control of the offense in the 2 minute against Dallas when I don't know what was happening there. You know what I mean? Like there were instances this last year where like I'm pretty sure Jordan Love had the controls. I don't know how confidently he grabbed those controls and manned those controls. I don't think Jordan Love's been put in a box here. I guess I could be wrong. One more thing on Jordan Love. Rick comments on live stream. I think Love needs to figure out how to bite his teammates in the ass. I hope you mean that analogously. I pulled a lot of Jordan Love audio today. Here's Mike Felger at the Super Bowl talking about that. And then we'll go to break.
3: Jordan Love, I don't even know what he has. And I like Jordan Love. I don't think he's the problem. But my God, can I see some emotion?
4: Yeah, well, he takes these calls all the time.
3: I mean, can I get something out of him?
0: Yeah.
3: Can I see him talk to his teammates? Does he ever talk to anyone on the sidelines?
4: No. LaFleur goes to his iPad. Jordan Love goes to the bench.
3: It's like,
4: a lot of calls on it.
3: Good grief. You should.
4: It's like a lot of aesthetic stuff, which I thought for a long time didn't matter. Guys, who cares? He's on the iPad. It doesn't matter. Who cares? Jordan Love is quiet. It doesn't matter. But then the more I watch these losses, like, maybe it does.
3: Well, these are human beings. Yep. Okay. And there's something that you have to bring into these games because it's still human beings, young men playing emotional sports. So there's got to be some sort of connection, human connection that, oh God, LaFleur on the iPad when the defense is out on the field. Like, oh my God, guy, you're the head coach. You know, maybe you could watch something and see what the opposing offense is doing since you're good at it and impart that to your defensive coordinator. I don't know. But yeah, that's so right. LaFleur goes to the iPad and Jordan Love just sits on the bench by himself. It's so optically it looks bad, but it also represents something. Like, yeah, they're just sort of, they're missing something. And it bothers me.
0: So that's Mike Felger at the Super Bowl. Final thoughts on Jordan Love coming up next, including some of your texts at 608-321-1670. And then some Brewers headlines. Mike Clemens covering the game and is sending over some Pat Murphy comments about Priester and Woodruff, which are two things that I want to address. So we'll do that before the end of hour number one as well. Be right back.
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16: Good afternoon. I'm Kevin Millard. Here's the latest news. According to the town of Campbell, the state is expected to certify Tuesday's special vote today that overwhelmingly approved incorporation as a village. The town posted an update Friday on its Facebook page. It also said that people who are interested in taking out papers to run for village president or village board can file papers now, but will have to wait to begin circulating nomination papers until Tuesday, May 26th, with a June 12th deadline. An election for those village government seats would likely be July 7th, according to the Post. La Crosse Mayor Shawndell Washington Spivey said the city is hearing public and business concerns as it addresses park safety. On the city's Facebook page on Friday, the mayor shared a video where he spoke about the issues and what he and city leaders are trying to do about it after police have had to respond to several calls recently in city parks.
17: I just want you all to hear from me that this is a priority for us and that we will continue to work at this. Again, all public spaces, including our parks, are for everybody, and everybody should feel safe to utilize them.
16: Mayor Washington Spivey said that negative behavior in parks would not be tolerated. Part of the solution is an increase in the parks of neighborhood resource officers from the La Crosse Police Department. The driver of a vehicle ends up being airlifted from the scene after crashing into a home near Independence late Thursday night. The Trempealeau County Sheriff's Office said the crash happened just after 11 p.m. They said the driver missed the curve in a road on County Highway X, went into a ditch, across a driveway, and hit the home. The driver was the only one in the vehicle. The person was flown to Mayo Hospital in Eau Claire. It's believed that speed and alcohol were factors in the crash, according to the Trempealeau County Sheriff's Office. And this Sunday, you can listen to the radio broadcast of the Indianapolis 500 on WIZM. Michael Young is an IndyCar Radio Network broadcaster who is the public address announcer for the greatest spectacle in racing. He will be on turn two as part of the broadcast team on Sunday. Young says, despite his experience in racing coverage, nothing compares to the pageantry of the Indy.
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5: 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Get into the
19: game. Thought was his worst season by far, but I did think you saw improvements in his accuracy. And you can win a quarterback with that guy, right? I think he's better than Sam Darnold, and Sam Darnold just won a Super Bowl. So that's kind of the range I put him. That was, if you would have told me that his very first year as a starter, that's what you're going to get. I think every Packers fan would be happy as heck. Maybe they're a little upset about that now, given the high expectations at quarterback for the Green Bay Packers over the years. But that's just the realm where I see his game. But the good news is, again, he's improved every single year, it seems like. He's adding more tricks to his bag. So if that you can just get that trend to continue, he could join that upper echelon because he is that talented from a physical perspective.
20: The Bears won 11 games. Obviously,
0: Mike Renner, I meant to cut that a little bit sooner. Hold on, here comes the music. There we go. Mike Renner on with Bill. I know it's a long cut, but a pretty good summation of how he views Jordan Love and his place in the NFL. And that's where we're starting the show tonight, at least for the first hour or so. We got some calls coming in. I'll get to your texts. We're just doing a temperature check on Jordan Love. I am manufacturing a Packers topic and some Packers discourse on the show tonight because we've been so baseball heavy. I'm scrapping for a walk. Get it on first. Get me over. Ground ball to the right side of the infield. Loose contact, you know, soft contact, single to right. We're getting him on. We're getting him in. We're getting him over. I'm just manufacturing a run here. I'm manufacturing some Packers talk for those of you that are a little sick of baseball. 608-321-1670. Wisco Sports Show. Who's us?
21: Kevin.
0: Hello?
1: Hey, it's Kevin from La Crosse.
0: Kevin, sorry, Kevin, I didn't hear you. What's going on?
1: Yeah, no worries. Hey, I agree with your assessment on Jordan Love. He's, I wouldn't say he's a great quarterback just yet. He's really, really good. But what I think would really help him, and you can't recreate Tom Brady and Brett Favre and Aaron Rodgers, but if Jordan Love, as a team leader, would take more charge of the offense and the defense on the sidelines and kind of jack people up, have a little bit more fire.
0: Yep.
1: He's not really built for that, but if he could create that somehow, I think that would immensely help the team and immensely help him.
0: So, Kevin, and you speak for a lot of fans. I appreciate the call. Have a great weekend. You speak for a lot of fans, and I don't think it's that you need to see Aaron Rodgers, or excuse me, because it's funny, Freudian slip, because we had the same conversation with Rodgers. Kevin, I don't think it's you and many Packers fans needing to watch Jordan Love marching up and down the sideline, grabbing guys by the shoulder pads and headbutting him. Like, I don't think you need that. I think what Packers fans need is to just watch on TV and to see a little intensity, to see a fire, or even to see a look on his face where it's like, that dude's a killer and he's about to go kill somebody. You know, and somebody meaning he's about to go put a surgical drive together. Oh, it's the 2 minute. He's ready to chop, chop, chop, execute one player after another, you know, managing the clock, managing the timeouts, managing down and Packers fans just want to see some sort of intensity with Jordan Love. And it doesn't need to I don't think Packers fans need to see him screaming on the sideline. Maybe some of you do. I think all of us just in one form or another want to see some locked in-ness and some intensity. And I think of the Cowboys game from last year where it's overtime, tick, tick, tick, tick, tick. I got the ball with like almost 3 minutes left. All the time in the world, so much time. They wouldn't have even needed to rush if they had played their cards right. And the clock's ticking and Love's at the sideline. You know, he's on the line of scrimmage. It's very loose and very, you know, I don't need to see him yelling. I don't need to see him losing his mind. I just want to see. I want to see him locked in. And he just kind of looks like he's out there, like, you know, just playing a football game. And we did the same thing with Rodgers, by the way. Why doesn't he get in the guy's face? Why doesn't he, you know, give speeches on the sideline? I don't need to see that. But when you're on the field, at least in the 2 minute, I want you to have a look in your eye and a demeanor and a body language where you're locked in and you're conducting traffic and you understand time and score and situation. And I didn't really get that in a couple of big crucial moments this last season. Let's take another call here. Wisco Sports Show. Who's this?
21: Hey, Grant. Happy Memorial Day weekend. How are we looking?
0: Happy Memorial Day weekend. Cone, I am looking great. Fins up. The Cubs lost 4-2. Very funny. Although Pete Crow Armstrong did hit a 2-run home run, so maybe he's getting it going.
21: Wind must have been blowing out. That's good.
0: He snuck one right inside the foul pole in right field.
21: Good for him. You know, glad he has that. On the Jordan Love talk, you know, I would like to see him, you know, hold these wide receivers accountable a little bit. I think last year, you know, was probably some of the worst receiver play we've seen in Green Bay in a while. And, you know, maybe just, you know, snap at the receivers real quick. Like, you know, you gotta do a little negative reinforcement. You know, sure. look at how easy it is to train a dog. Negative reinforcement does work. I know as a society we're getting away from it, but
0: yeah, some people would say you don't tell your dog no. You can't say you don't. That's not how you train your dog. And I don't think it's because of like a woke reason, but like some people do believe that that's no way to train a dog. You don't say no. Have you heard this too? Can't just be me.
21: I haven't, but you know, throwing out 2,000 years of how society has functioned doesn't surprise me for the year 2026.
0: Yeah, no, you are absolutely correct. There were some games where it's like Dobbs had 5 or 6 drops, and Jaden Reed drops that ball against the Bears, and you're absolutely right. I liked that room. They just had a penchant this last season for leaving a lot of plays out there.
21: Yeah, and like, I know Rodgers, he was a little too extreme with that. His body language would get a little pouty, but you never really saw him mad at any of the receivers that were good. You know, it was always MVS, yeah. Equanimeous St. Brown, yeah. Those guys. Like, he wasn't yelling at Devontae Adams too often, or Randall Cobb, Jordy Nelson, Greg Jennings, like, I think we're a little hard on Rodgers in that respect. Like, the people that he was yelling at did deserve it at the end of the day.
0: Yeah, I love that, Cone. I appreciate it. Fins up. I love that comment. Rod, you never really saw Rodgers yell at the guys who were good. I've noticed in the last half hour here, we've just... This thing is cyclical. The sports talk thing is cyclical. Like, I hear some of the same points and some of the same things we used to say about Rodgers we're saying again. You know, I just, we and I'm not saying it's bad, but we said a lot of these same things about Rodgers. And we also said that Rodgers was a dick to his wide receivers. And now we want, well, Jordan Love's got to get in their ass. It's like, well, do you realize, you know, which I love. This is, I love the sports talk radio format, but I've been doing the show since 2018 and I recognize things. I'm like, I've heard that before. We've done this before. 608-321-1670. Wisco Sports Show. Who's this?
2: Hi, this is Patrick in Oshkosh.
0: Hey, what's up, Patrick? I know you have strong Jordan Love opinions.
2: I do. And as a lifelong Packer fan, we've been spoiled.
0: Yes.
2: With Favre, Rodgers. But can you imagine being a Jets fan? They would take Jordan Love in a heartbeat.
0: For sure.
2: He's a 29-9 guy. 29 touchdowns, 9 interceptions. And I think Packer fans are too way too rush a judgment on a guy that is still sustaining brilliance of excellence when it comes to Packers organization. It's just, it's dumbfounding that fans are way too quick to pull the trigger. It's like watching or listening to Packer fans in preseason games when the backs are, oh, that guy's great. We should put him in there.
0: Well, no, Patrick, I don't think anyone wants to get rid of him. I don't think anyone wants to cut him. We're nitpicking.
2: I get it, but I think they're a little too more critical than is what's necessary, and I do believe that certain things has happened that doesn't make him more successful with like the wide receivers dropping passes and whatnot, holes on the ball a little too long, or it's not willing to run. But we need to pull the horses back here a little bit and appreciate what we've got. Well, because I would think 30 other teams would be, if they're in our shoes, they'd be happier.
0: Well, yes, I think certain fan bases, Patrick, I just got to run because I'm up against it. Jordan Love would be the same player on another team, in theory, right? Like, Jets fans would be less critical, and I don't think we're being overly critical today. Bears fans would be less critical. That doesn't mean Jordan Love would be a better player on another team. He would just be viewed differently by fans with different experiences. So, yes, I'm with you on that. I don't think we're overly harsh on Jordan Love. I think we all agree on some level that he's good. We're just trying to figure out, you know, little ways here and there. He can be better and the team can be better and win more. And the drop passes, yeah, they had a lot of drops. Like the Eagles game comes to mind. The Giants game comes to mind. I also, like, wide receivers are going to drop passes sometimes. The Jaden Reed one against the Bears was the worst. But I think of the Packers winning the Super Bowl, Jordy Nelson dropped a pass or two. James Jones dropped that pass against the Eagles. Like, you need to be able to play through that. So if a wide receiver drops a pass on 2nd and 6, guess what, Jordan? You're going to come back on 3rd and 6 and complete a ball. Sometimes that's how football works. So, and Patrick, I appreciate the call. I just got to take a break. We'll get into some Brewers talk in hour number 2. Mike Clemens sent some Pat Murphy pregame audio over, so we'll get to that. And your Packers text. I need to get to the text line. Excuse me. As we wrap up the first hour next. Jeez.
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23: Hi, I'm State Representative Steve Doyle. Recently, something pretty neat happened. My office had a bipartisan, bi-state conversation with a representative from Iowa. He said something that stuck with me. He was talking about his work on veterans issues and said, "When it comes to veterans, partisan mantles should be put down." You know, I couldn't agree more. Some things are bigger than politics, and we owe it to our veterans to honor their action and sacrifice. The conversation with Representative Gearhart crossed party lines and state lines, but it was wholly inside country lines. I'll be taking up the mantle on Jason's proposal to create low or no-cost lifetime hunting and fishing passes for veterans, and he's looking at my veterans' property tax relief proposals. This Memorial Day, remember, we aren't just Democrats or Republicans, we're Americans. And that's because of the brave men and women who serve and have served our country. And that's why this message was paid for by friends of Steve Doyle.

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1: Big Grant, Matt from Madison.
0: Matt in Madison, good evening. I'm well.
1: Two topics. One, remember how Jay Cutler acted with the Broncos and the Bears?
0: Yes.
1: Basically, Rodgers became Jay Cutler on the field anytime there was a misstep by anyone.
0: Eye roll.
1: Except for Adam.
0: Mope.
1: Exactly. The body language. That's not leadership. And, you know, you don't see the same thing out of Love, luckily. But correct that you do want to see a little more, you know, fire, animation, other things. But, like, Rodgers absolutely became Jay Cutler, in my opinion, towards the end.
0: Interesting. I think he became Jay Cutler maybe with the Jets. Appreciate it, Matt. Sorry, I got to run. But I'd probably become Jay Cutler, too. You know what I mean? I battle all year to come back from an Achilles injury. We get to week four. I barely feel like I have my body back, and you fire my coach because you're insane, Woody Johnson. Like, I'd be Jay Cutler, too. So I'll defend Aaron Rodgers a little bit. He played for the Jets. Last year, he battled through injury. I thought he mostly represented pretty well last year. This it necessarily doesn't need to be the Aaron Rodgers show. It's just when we're talking about Jordan Love and some things that we want to see improve or some differences that we'd like to see in this season. And really, I just got the ball rolling tonight. What do you think about Jordan Love? Shoot, go ahead. Let's just talk about the quarterback. Just check in on how we feel about him. We circle back and have a lot of the same conversations, maybe a different key, like a little key change. You know, we're talking about sideline demeanor, but it's not yelling at receivers. It's, you know, sitting on the bench quietly. Like, it's all the same song. Maybe change keys, different verses, you know, that type of thing. We'll get the latest on the Brewers coming up next, including some pregame comments for Pat Murphy, courtesy of Mike Clemens. Updates on Priester and Woodruff. But first, the headlines. 2 minutes, the latest in Wisconsin sports from our guy, Zach Heilbrun.
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4: Oh, two of the hotter teams in baseball going to match up in Milwaukee tonight. Brewers, winners of 11 of their last 13 games and coming off a sweep, the Cubs will welcome in the reigning World Series champion Dodgers, who have won 7 of 8. Going to be the first meeting between the two teams since L.A. swept Milwaukee in the NLCS last October. Tonight, the crew will send Logan Henderson to the mound. Comes in 1-1 with a 3.50 ERA. He allowed just one run over 5 innings in his last outing. Dodgers going to counter with Justin Werlewski. He's 6-1 with a 2.49 ERA. He's been even better on the road, going 4-0 with a 1.50 ERA. First pitch is set for 6:40. Turning to the Packers, they're closing out phase two of their offseason program this week. Next week, they'll begin phase three, which will consist of OTAs over the following 3 weeks. One spot to watch going to be the offensive line, where it feels like the starting group is set, but offensive coordinator Adam Stenovich says things can change.
5: There's still going to be competition. Don't get me wrong. These guys every day got to go out there and be their best and play, and these guys that, you know, are in the backup type position, I'm expecting them to push and fight for starting spots every single day. But yeah, when you got a group that you know has played together for a little bit and gone out there and done it, that's very comforting for sure.
4: OTAs get going next Tuesday.
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4: Well, we're just a month out from the start of the NBA draft. Should have a resolution for the Giannis Antetokounmpo situation before then, as potential trade packages for the two-time MVP start to ramp up. With this Wisconsin Sports Zone Network update, I'm Zach Heilprin.
7: I find the discourse around Jordan Love to be like the dumbest in the NFL right now.
8: 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Good take.
7: It's so like odd to me that people won't acknowledge how good he's been. That he's clearly a top 10 quarterback in this league. The scheme is good. Guys are open. But it sings because of Love's aggressiveness to push and ability to push the ball downfield, to throw over the middle of the field, to throw guys open. I think he is incredibly accurate. Yet he's got this weird reputation as like irresponsible, erratic gunslinger that is absolutely not consistent with the quarterback I saw.
9: The analytics, he is
3: phenomenal because he makes a lot of big plays. More important for him is figuring out how to finish drives. And part of that is LaFleur, too.
2: 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Packers, Brewers, Badgers, Bucks. 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
0: Hour number two, want to get into some baseball things here, including some audio from the last hour from Pat Murphy, his pregame presser in Milwaukee. Mike Clemens is there to cover the scene. He's all over it. So some updates on Priester and Woodruff, some other things that's worth talking about. The Brewers lineup tonight is out, and they have their first repeat lineup of the year. So they had, what, 40-something unique lineups, if my math serves? They have a repeat. I think this is the lineup they used maybe on Monday in Chicago. So I'll continue to take your calls. It's a Free Phones Friday, but if you've been waiting, you sat through that first hour of Jordan Love talk because you're waiting to talk Brewers, now would be the time. 608-321-1670. The Cubs lost today, which I was following mostly because it was the only game in town. You know what I mean? Like, the Brewers weren't playing. Cubs afternoon baseball, they've lost five in a row. I'm going to follow. They lost today. Pete Armstrong hitting a two-run home run. They lost 4-2. That was that. And I just saw from Jesse Rogers 5 minutes ago, Craig Counsell says it's time to shake things up. We'll play the audio from his presser coming up on ESPN 1000. Tune in. I might try to find a comment if Marquee posts anything. Our friend Sam Olber, also with a great post-game rant that I'm going to try to cut and play later on in the show. But let's do the Brewers. Pat Murphy, some comments from the pregame media avail within the last hour. Murph has asked, from going to the Cubs at Wrigley to the Dodgers now back-to-back, is that intense, Murph?
9: Yeah, I mean, it's part of Major League Baseball. You don't get to pick your own schedule, you know, so you face a lot of good teams in a row, and you just can't look forward and go like, oh, well, then we got these guys. From a pitching standpoint, you can do the best you can to a little bit adjust. But they're a great club, obviously. You know, if you look at the power ratings today, I think somebody showed them to me. Power ratings today, the Dodgers are the top team in baseball. So it's a great, great opportunity. What else but a great opportunity? Yeah, I mean, since we've been healthy, we've competed. You know, like since we've been healthy, we have competed. We haven't played great. Let's be honest. I think at this time of year, it's May. This time of year, nobody's on all cylinders. There's always a guy or two in your lineup that just hasn't. You know, they've had 100 at bats or whatever, and they haven't been at the top of their game. I think that's probably true for most every team. Like I said, these are great opportunities to build confidence when you go and you play the best teams in the league. You build confidence.
0: I also, this came up on Bill's show earlier today, and I would just like to get out in front of this because I think this is the last comment that Murph has about the Dodgers specifically. I guess he's got another one. I think the Cardinals series that starts Monday is more important. Does anyone think that's crazy? Now, I don't want the Brewers to get, you know, sheetrocked this weekend. Like, I don't want them to get swept. I don't want the Brewers to lose the way the Cubs did the last three games. I'm not saying the series is meaningless. Of course not. It's an NL rival and it's a team that knocked you out last year and you're at home. I'm going tomorrow night, so please don't dump your pants, Robert Gasser versus Roky Sasaki. I could see that game going a million different ways. You tell me Gasser throws six scoreless or is out in the second inning, I'd believe it. You could tell me Roky Sasaki goes seven shutout or throws two innings, gives up six runs, I'd believe either. So tomorrow, a lot of variance in tomorrow night's matchup. I don't want the Brewers to just get swept. This series obviously matters. But if they're playing well, it's a well-fought three-game set, the Brewers lose two of three, I'm going to immediately turn to the Cardinals on Monday and think, okay, here's your division rival who's hanging around, playing better than everyone expected. Everyone keeps saying, well, I don't think St. Louis will hang on. I don't think St. Louis is long for this season. They'll fall off eventually. Well, maybe they need to be pushed, right? I actually think Monday, Tuesday, Wednesday next week against St. Louis is a bigger deal. Also, you have Miz and Harrison going Monday, Tuesday. This weekend, no offense. I mean, I like Logan Henderson. But Gasser tomorrow night's a little bit of a wild card. Sproat versus Yamamoto is not exactly ace on ace. Like, you know what I mean? You have Mizorowski and Harrison Monday, Tuesday against the Cardinals. That's your division rival. That's a team that you would ideally really like to start gapping if possible. So the Cubs series is important, or excuse me, the Dodgers series is important.
10: Yes.
0: I actually look ahead to early next week and think the St. Louis series is a series that, to me, I don't want to say it's more important, because what does that even mean in early May? But do you get what I'm trying to say? Like, how do you even say a series is more important than the other in May? But I weirdly am looking ahead to St. Louis and thinking, okay, I would actually, especially with your number one and your number two pitcher, Miz and Harrison going, I'm a little bit more focused on that. Murph asked, when did Logan Henderson prove to you that he's a major league starter?
9: He did it last year. I keep saying it.
0: Well, that is correct, but you didn't keep him up last year, so that's why we're asking, Pat.
9: He did it last year. I keep saying it. Like, this is, in my mind, coming out of spring, coming into the year, whenever, I always considered Henderson on the major league team. And if he's just short, then I still consider him, you know, part of the staff, because he's just, he's done so well for us over and over. Been so consistent.
0: He really is. Pretty consistently, 5-6 innings and a run or two. You know, he's not doing what Kyle Harrison did the other night every single time he goes out there, but you pretty much know when Logan Henderson is taking the ball, you're going to get a solid outing. Now, you know, watch tonight. He's going to blow up and make us all look dumb. But here's Murph on how he's improved in this season specifically.
9: I think confidence is number one. I think he believes he can, and I think that's huge. I think the cutter has become a little more important for him. And it's not just change-up reliant. And I think he's understood the power of his fastball. Although the number doesn't jump out at you, it plays a lot better than 92.
0: So some stuff on Logan Henderson there. One Brandon Woodruff update before we get into some calls here. How did Brandon Woodruff look in his bullpen session?
9: I thought it was very good. You know, everybody immediately just looks at the velo. And the velo was, you know, 92, 93. There's nobody in the stadium. It's 12 o'clock in the morning.
0: I look at the velo, too.
9: It's 12 o'clock considered the morning. Huh? Did you not understand my question? It was pretty simple. Like, is noon, 12 o'clock, is that the morning? Is that still considered this morning? So your answer is no? Yeah, I would have just taken a yes or no. Yeah, go into that. Yeah, well, this morning, he threw the ball pretty well.
0: We're going to look at the velo. So on Priester, because I don't think that any of the audio here that Mike sent hits at Quinn Priester. Quinn Priester last night. Where's the stats here? I know I bookmark it. God bless America. He wasn't good. David Gasper. Thank God for Gasper. Quinn Priester on his rehab start tonight for Nashville made it through 3 innings with 3 walks, 5 runs on 68 pitches. That's why we were laughing last night when it's like the plan is for 5 ups and 75 pitches for Quinn Priester. It's like, that's optimistic. Not great. Murph said today the plan is for him to keep going because he's regaining his feel, quite literally, with what the nerves did in his hand. Keep pitching, quote, is the plan moving forward for Quinn Priester, says Pat Murphy. Per Todd Rosiak, it's all about regaining the feeling with that ball leaving his hand. Brandon Woodruff's live BP earlier today went well. Afternoon. It was in the afternoon. Let's take a couple calls here. 608-321-1670. Wisco Sports Show. Who's this?
11: Hey, Grant. I'll double dip. How you doing?
0: I'm doing well.
11: All right, Matt from Madison.
0: I was going to say, is this Matt again? Yeah, you got it.
11: Yeah, talk a little Brewers for a minute. Yeah. Coleman Crow, I feel like we're doing the same thing with him this year as we were with tonight's pitcher last year.
0: Henderson? Yeah.
11: Logan Henderson, absolutely.
0: Yeah, that's a reasonable comp. I think the Brewers' hesitations with both are probably similar. I think they probably doubt both of their ceilings. I don't know. I guess I'd have to look at StatCast. Logan Henderson is not someone I think they believe to have the stuff of Kyle Harrison or obviously Miz or Sproat. And I guess maybe that would be their hesitation with both. Like, I think Coleman Crow's been very effective, and so is Logan Henderson. I don't know if they believe those guys to have true top of the rotation stuff and makings. Does that make sense? Although I would have thought
11: same
0: as Quinn Priester, but they identified him and gave up a pretty nice package to go get him last year, which is interesting.
11: Yeah, 100%. And also, I mean, Sproat kind of gets a pass on that whole developmental point, but I guess that tells you how much they were valuing him relative to the Jet Williams part, which opens up ideally third base if Hamilton can keep playing, and obviously Renfrigo goes down a little bit. But I had a thought about Mizorowski. It struck me when they brought in Gasser that it just struck me as a little bit odd. And when I started to think about it, it's interesting to consider that maybe the Brewers don't want to give Dodgers too many looks at Mazarowski. And, you know, the Cardinals and all the in-division entities will get the looks at Mazarowski regardless, right? But yeah, if you can not give the Dodgers too many looks at him, I wonder what kind of dividends that pays come October. So that was, I don't know, that's something I haven't read or heard anything much of, but I was just thinking about that and wanted to give you that fodder. And I don't know if you want to follow up on that, but otherwise I'll bail as I drive to the game.
0: Enjoy tonight, Matt. I'll be there tomorrow. Hopefully we see some wins. Hopefully Henderson pitches well for you tonight. I love that. I'll give you some fodder here, some wood to throw on the fire. I appreciate it. I hadn't thought about that. I think that's a luxury that very few teams have, Matt. And I think that's the thing that sticks with me most about the Dodgers last year. And look, we can talk about the payroll discrepancy and, you know, the talent that the Dodgers are able to buy. But I think the biggest frustration or the thing that bothers me most maybe about the Dodgers is that they were kind of able to go through their entire season last year without really needing Shohei to pitch, without really needing Glasnow to pitch. Like, they could just kind of keep some of their arms on the shelf. You know, they can load manage some of their pitchers so they're fresh for the playoffs because they're that good. Whereas the Brewers are going to have to lean on Miz and Sproat and Harrison to win their division because they're not just overwhelmingly talented. So I don't know if they're trying to save looks and they don't want the Dodgers to see Mizrowski. I don't know. That's a long way down the road. But if it works out that way, I think it's interesting. Logan Henderson's fastball was a four-seamer. 93 miles per hour. So, again, not incredible nasty stuff. His average velo, or I guess I'm looking at average exit velocity here, but his fastball velo is 28th percentile. He's like in the bottom third of the league. So I know that stuff is about more than velocity, but I think the Brewers probably feel the same way currently, to your point, Matt, about Coleman Crowe that they did about Logan Henderson. Logan Henderson's been very effective, and I think Coleman Crowe has shown he can be very effective, but there's a reason that Sproat is up here pitching. And there's a reason they identified Harrison, even though they have Henderson and Crowe in the minors, is because I don't know that they believe Henderson and Crowe to have awesome stuff. Doesn't mean they can't make starts. Doesn't mean they can't help you win games in the regular season and maybe even in the postseason. But I think the Brewers are always looking for guys with top of the rotation traits. And Sproat certainly fits. Harrison certainly. I mean, Mizrowski, God, I mean, top of rotation traits on any team. 608-321-1670, Wisco Sports Show. Who's this?
10: Hey, it's Darnell.
0: Darnell, good evening.
10: Hey, good evening. You know, I saw a lot of discourse today and yesterday about going and getting Tarik Skubal.
0: Yes, we're going to get to that tonight. This is beautiful. Take us in.
10: Fans that have that take, like, you know the scene in Inglourious Basterds when the guy holds up three fingers?
0: Yes. Which I did not understand for years, and I finally committed myself to learning exactly what that meant. You know, there's memes where you see and you're like, ha, ha, ha, I don't know what it means, but I'm just going to pretend I do. That was one of them for me.
10: It's essentially a marker of, you are not one of us.
0: Yeah.
10: Right?
0: Yep.
10: And every time I saw it last year, the Skubal takes are ridiculous because they don't need starting pitching in the slightest. Like, that is the one overwhelming, like, piece of the Brewers
0: I understand what you're saying, Darnell, but don't look me in the eye and tell me, you know, you would rather start Henderson or Sproat game three or four of a playoff game when you could hypothetically go Miz, Harrison, and Skubal. You know what I mean? Like, yeah, they don't need it, but let's not pretend like that wouldn't make them significantly better in a potential five or seven game series. You know what I mean?
10: I'm not saying that Skubal doesn't make them better.
0: Okay.
10: I'm saying that they have significantly bigger holes to fill if you're going to be spending top 100 prospects to go get someone.
0: Sure.
10: You know what I mean?
0: I do.
10: So if you're going to spend, right, which you would have to do to get Skubal, and you're telling me you wouldn't go get a big bat instead of patch a hole instead of to make something that's already good better.
0: Well, let's remember, Lockridge getting healthy will essentially function as a trade deadline acquisition to the offense. Why are you laughing?
10: I, I tweeted about that a couple days ago.
0: I saw that.
10: As a joke.
0: Made me laugh. They're doing all of this, Darnell, without Brandon Lockridge. I agree. And I look, we'll play this up and we can talk about the scoobal of it all, which really it's a bigger conversation, Darnell, on whether or not the Brewers one of these years should really go for it. You know what I mean? Like, it's not just a scoobal thing. It's one of these years, are the Brewers going to spend some of these prospects? Top farm system. Right. Are they going to spend some of this to go get a guy, whether it's a pitcher or a defensive player? And I'm not trying to kill the golden goose of a topic before we even get into it. I don't think Matt Arnold's going to do it. We have no idea. Now, Stearns, maybe. I think Stearns might have. He gave up legit prospects for Yelich and Adames. He gave up legit prospects for Pomeranz. He gave up Mauricio Dubon to go get a reliever who is excellent, but like, come on. Matt Arnold has not shown that he has any appetite to do this. He's going to keep stockpiling those prospects because guess what? The fact that we have prospects coming up is going to allow us to not have to pay Bryce Turang. We can trade him. The fact that we have prospects coming up allows us to trade Freddie Peralta. I think the one side of this operation has to rely on the other. And the back half of that is we don't trade away our prospects. And I think that's how Matt Arnold operates.
10: And I think that, honestly, there's no reason to. Unless they go, okay, we're a 98-win team to start the year, right? Where they're... Everyone has them in the front of the NL Central. Like, it seems like they kind of start on the back foot every single year. It's like, oh, well, they'll probably finish second behind the Cubs or the Cardinals or whoever, mm-hmm. right? If they have a year where overwhelmingly the baseball world says the Brewers are going to be the best team in the Central, they're going to challenge the Dodgers, that might be the year where Arnold's like, all right, we're supposed to be really good this year. Let's make it a World Series year. You know what I mean?
0: Yep.
10: I don't think that year was this year. I think that might be 2 years away, maybe a year away, when we have some of our very, very good prospects that should be breaking to the majors next year.
0: That's another thing, Darnell, is what the Brewers internally are projecting, how good they thought they were going to be this year versus next year and the year after. Mede, Pena, Pratt, who they clearly love, they paid him already. You know, mm-hmm. like that's a part of this as well. I'm going to take a break, Darnell, but then I will continue to discuss this after our next break, if that serves you. Have a good Memorial Day weekend, okay?
10: Hey, you as well. Have a good day tomorrow.
0: You as well. Yeah, I'll enjoy the game. I'm going to the game, everyone. Have I mentioned it? Have I talked about it enough? I'm going to the game. So this is the ball kind of got rolling on this earlier. You guys know Brett and Tosa, great caller to the show. Love Brett. He tweeted in response to Robert Murray's post this morning, because Robert Murray shared, with the Tigers losing 14 of 16, John Heyman said the chances of a Tarek Skubal trade are, quote, rising. Whatever that means, but it's sports talk radio. We'll go with it. So what could they get in return for the star left-hander? And he wrote about it. And Brett and Tosa posted, and this is where we'll

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14: Yeah, I mean, they're hungry to win. I promise you that. You know, anytime you can beat the Dodgers, you know, anytime you can beat the Dodgers, a team of that stature, that's got to build something inside of you about our team. You know what I mean? When your team competes against the Dodgers and wins, that builds something in you, you know? Like, wow. As we found out last year, regular season games aren't the only, but we wouldn't have been in that position to be in the postseason unless we took care of business during the season. So the Dodgers played that series, in my mind, as good as you can play. They were really good. Come on, Mike. We're just getting warmed up. We went in the big room.

0: homework. But you're pressuring them. Is that good? That's like saying, is that good? You got, you've had enough? Like, I want to leave. Don't do that, Mike.
1: I don't know if I've ever heard that before. I don't know if I've ever heard the PR guy, that's Mike Vassallo, trying to wrap up the press conference, and the coach goes, hey, not yet. Why are you wrapping up? Normally, it's the coach looking over like, are you going to, hey, throw me a lifeline here. Belichick used to do this all the time. Stacey King, their PR guy. Stacey, how many is that? How many questions? How many questions do you want me to stand up here and take? That's Pat Murphy earlier tonight, the big Japanese media contingent, I guess, in town to cover the Dodgers as well. And I guess this game is being broadcasted in Japan. The Brewers should see some royalties on that, shouldn't they? I would have loved to hear an exchange between a Japanese reporter and Pat Murphy. Murphy. I think of Tom Segura. You Japanese?
2: Segura.
1: No, you're saying it Japanese.
2: Pat Murphy.
1: That's probably racist. I'll cut that out of the podcast. If you want to join to talk Brewers, 608-321-1670. We're talking about whether or not the Brewers should maybe extend themselves a bit this year because we're about to Memorial Day. This is the weekend we can start kind of digging in and looking at the standings. This is a big signpost on a long Major League Baseball calendar during a long season. And our friend Brett and Tosa tweeted earlier today, if Scooble and Miz are healthy in July and the Brewers are leading the division, I would consider trading Pena and Lara, which would be, I don't know where Pena is, the Brewers number two. I don't know where Luis Lara is, for Scooble to make a run. You can't always do those moves, but with the number one farm system and it is loaded as it is, why not? So I'll throw myself on the fire here as we talk about, you know, should the Brewers go for it? Which, by the way, we're going to recycle the hell out of this topic on Bill's show early next week. We might lead with this on Tuesday. We're going to fill the entire week. Should the Brewers go for it? I don't find this to be a practical exercise, and many topics aren't on sports radio. It's conversation for the sake of conversation because it's enjoyable because we like talking about this stuff. But I don't think this is a practical exercise because I don't think there's a snowball's chance in heck. I don't think there's a Hank the Dog's chance in... I don't think there's a Hank the Dog's chance in Maryvale that Matt Arnold does this. He doesn't trade prospects. David Stearns would trade prospects. And I talked about this last night. Everyone would assume... David Stearns, Matt Arnold, they're cut from the same cloth. They're nerds that are programmed the same way. Oh, no. David Stearns would part with prospects, even in smaller moves. It wasn't just for Yelich. Like, the Pomeranz trade was not cheap. The Pomeranz. You forgot about the Pomeranz trade. Of course you did, because it's Drew Pomeranz. But remember, he was pretty good that year. And the Brewers gave up Mauricio Dubon to get him. We're all like, what? Now, the move worked out. It was a good pitcher, but then they lost in the playoffs and it didn't matter. They gave up real players, J.P. Feireisen and Drew Rasmussen, to get Willy Adames, which I think was a good trade. But I don't think Matt Arnold does that trade because he doesn't want to part with Drew Rasmussen. Now, maybe the Brewers front office misidentified Rasmussen. Maybe they think he can't be a starter. It's fine. We're okay, you know, parting with him. And then the Rays, you know, turn him into a starter, and he's been excellent. I don't think Matt Arnold does this. But if Miz is this good and Harrison is this good, and Churio, like, I think at some point we're going to see more from Churio. And Terang is this good, and it's probably your last year with Contreras. And if Yelich is healthy, I might look around. And I am team bites at the apple. I'm that guy. I think it gives them just as good of a chance to win a championship.
3: And I like it for the talk show, secondarily, but that's neither here nor there.
1: I think it gives them just as fine of a chance to win a World Series. I think it gives them a better chance than going all in, tearing it down, going all in. But you could give up some serious prospect capital this year at the trade deadline and still have a really good farm system. They have a surplus. And if Miz is awesome this year, how many more years of awesome Mizorowski do you think you're going to get? Not that he's going to get hurt, but he looks like his best self right now. So doing math and algebra that like translates that 2 or 3 years down the road, like I just don't know that that's responsible. Or same with Harrison, same with Terang, Contreras, probably his last season in Milwaukee. This is why I think it's worth talking about, because you could part with some prospects and still have plenty left over. You got the top farm system in baseball. And there might be factors this year that makes it make a little bit more sense. Also, wouldn't it be cool if like no one wanted Tarek Skubal at the deadline and then the Brewers could just get him for not a high price? Because I don't think it's in vogue to acquire rentals. I think teams have wised up. Nobody does the CeCe Sabathia thing anymore because all these front office nerds are too smart. They realize it's not smart. But when everyone realizes it's not smart and has no interest and there's no market, at what point does it become smart again because it's no longer cost prohibitive? Just things we're thinking about here. 608-321-1670. Take a call. Wisco Sports Show. Who's this?
2: Hello, Grant. It's Ed.
1: Ed.
2: From Madtown.
1: Ed in Madison. How are you this evening, Ed?
2: I'm great. I'm driving around picking up food from some of my buddies that I work for. One of my least favorite phrases, and you said it, and I'm not going to chastise you for it, is called the bite at the apple. Ever since Stern said that, I really lost a lot of faith in him, and look what's happened in New York. And he's really living high on the hog there, you know. I'm just loving Matt Arnold's way he's building the Brewers. Mez, he reminds me of Randy Johnson.
1: Yeah.
2: The young version of Randy Johnson. And Randy Johnson, you know, lasted a while. Did he ever get to a World Series? No. So it kind of disheartens me out the Randy Johnson fan back in the day because I just loved seeing his mentality on the mound and how he intimidated people. And, you know, he wasn't afraid to go high and tight sometimes.
1: Sure. Mm-hmm. Well, let me ask you this, Ed. Do you think Jacob Mizorowski, and it's early, like he might fall off this year.
2: Yeah.
1: You know what I mean? Do you think it's reasonable to think, well, Mizorowski is here. He's going to be this good next year. And the year after, we're going to have a 3 or 4 year window with Jacob Mizorowski. I don't think that's fair or reasonable to assume.
2: I think we definitely got a good 3 to 4 more year window with him because he's built his pitching. He's got all different types of pitches now.
1: Sure.
2: If he was just a fireballer, you know, and he's up there throwing gas, his arm's going to fall off and he'll probably end up needing Tommy John. But no, he's proven himself that he's got more pitches than just a fastball. So that's why I think he's going to three more years. So I would go two callers ago, I would say not this year, next year.
1: Okay. What if there's a lockout next year?
2: Oh, God.
1: Right? Like that's the wrench in all of this because I think the Brewers internally, Ed, have a great weekend. I'm going to run. Because Ed, you did such a good job with this call going right where I wanted you to go. I'm going to cut it off there so we can end right. That was perfect. Thank you. Great call. This is to go back to what I said with Darnell in the last segment. I don't know what the Brewers are projecting internally. I don't know what their projections and their expectations were coming into this year. I have theorized before that they are aiming towards 2028. And I've jokingly called it Project 2028. I probably shouldn't leave that to Ebo in the morning. That's perfect for him. I think the Brewers are looking forward and saying that's when Cooper Pratt will be up here and probably settled in. That's when Jesus Mate will be up here. We'll still have Terang. We'll still have Churio. Yelich will probably still be here. Now, Contreras won't be, but Sproat probably would be, you know, like a lot of these guys. But I don't know how good Miz is going to be then, and I don't know what the lockout's going to do if there's a lockout next year. I'm not suggesting the Brewers would go all in or should go all in. I don't even know what that would look like. They have so many prospects, it would be almost impossible to go all in. But I do wonder if you look at some of the factors this year, and it's like, man, if there ever was a trade deadline for Matt Arnold to go very out of character, and it would be very out of character, to go get a big fish or some type of rental to try to get over the top, I don't know. Maybe this would be the year. But I also don't know the Brewers' long-term plan because I know they project that stuff out, and I don't know if they thought this year would be their year. Or if they're forecasting 2 years down the road, post-lockout, Madej's here, Pratt is here, maybe Pena, who knows? Miz is still here, Terang's still here, Churio's still here, right? You know, Jake Bowers probably is signed for $300 million by the... I kid. 608-321-1670, Wisco Sports Show, who's this?
4: Grant, Nick and Marinette, how you doing, buddy?
1: I'm doing great, Nick, what's up?
4: So, I talked to you and Bill like a week and a half ago about Cubs usually start off fast, and then they have that turning point. And you look at the series we just had with them, and as Pete Crow puts it, laughable defense. But if you notice on that play, the ball gets by him. He kind of turns, puts his head down, and jogs a little bit before he realizes, oh, shoot, I better run. But that wasn't brought up by his manager or the media. I mean, this guy was not even putting up a lot of effort. So I think that's where the slide of the Cubs go. But with the Brewers, is this like, are we for real right now? Are we pinching ourselves saying, are we waiting for something to come that maybe a losing streak or something? Or do you think we actually found our groove now and this could be the setting point for the rest of the year? I guess the Dodgers series will tell us, but I want to see what your opinion is on that.
1: So I think this series is significant. I don't think the series is nothing, Nick. Appreciate the call. I think this series is meaningful. And I would love for the Brewers to win two of three or sweep them. Obviously. I almost look at the Cardinals series this week and think that might actually be a little bit not more meaningful, but man, I think if you could really play a great series and deliver a two out of three, and against the Cardinals starting Monday, you're going to have Miz and Harrison. You'll have Henderson on Wednesday, but you'll have Mizrowski, Harrison going Monday, Tuesday against the Cardinals. And this weekend, you're going to have to pitch Gasser and Sproat. And it's not that I dislike either of those guys. It's just they're guys that are not Mizrowski and Harrison. Grain Man Mike says, Grant, I kind of agree with you on the series with the Dodgers. Feels like it could be blah. Well, I don't think it'd be blah. It's Brewers Dodgers, but it feels like the Brewers are playing with house money for this series. I also disagree with that. I'm going to keep reading, though. If these starting pitchers get shelled, Murphy will use it as a learning curve. If they shine, we will be talking about actually solidifying a starting five and moving chess pieces to a spot where they can stay for a while. Plus, I don't want to sweep them in the regular season and get Wrigley'd, a.k.a. swept in the playoffs. Love the show. Have a great Memorial Day weekend. So I agree with some of that. They do have young pitchers, and Gasser and Sproat going this weekend. Who's on Sunday again? I don't know why my brain can't retain this information. Sproat, yeah, this is three pretty young pitchers, man. Sproat Yamamoto is not exactly, it's not exactly duel of the fates there, man. All right, we got to be quick because I got to go to a break, but I want to get you in before. Wisco Sports Show, who's this? Hello, hello? Line number one?
5: Hello, Grant.
1: Yes.
5: Hey, Grant, I just wanted to respond to previous caller about Randy Johnson not winning a World Series. Yeah, he did win one.
1: Arizona?
5: Arizona, 2001.
1: So, Kate was in here waving at me. Not that I could remember 2001 anyways. Now, but Randy Johnson had a good amount of longevity, too. Like, I just don't know that we should... I don't want to forecast 3 or 4 years of this type of pitching from Mizrowski. You know what I mean?
5: Yes, sir. Oh, yeah. I'm with you.
1: So I don't know what we're going to do. I appreciate the correction. It was a perfect thing to sneak in before the break. Thanks for the call. Yeah, I wasn't going to fact check Corey. It's not that I wasn't listening. I also was 3 years old in 2001. Although that doesn't stop one of my best friends from swearing on his life that he remembers 9/11. And he doesn't. And I know he doesn't. And it bothers me. I didn't need to bring that up this segment, but whatever. We'll be back in a couple minutes.
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16: Oh, two of the hotter teams in baseball are going to match up in Milwaukee tonight. Brewers, winners of 11 of their last 13 games and coming off a sweep, the Cubs will welcome in the reigning World Series champion Dodgers, who have won 7 of 8. Going to be the first meeting between the two teams since L.A. swept Milwaukee in the NLCS last October. Tonight, the crew will send Logan Henderson to the mound. Comes in 1-1 with a 3.50 ERA. He allowed just one run over five innings in his last outing. Dodgers going to counter with Justin Werlewski. He's 6-1 with a 2.49 ERA. He's been even better on the road, going 4-0 with a 1.50 ERA. First pitch is set for 6:40. Turning to the Packers, they're closing out phase two of their offseason program this week. Next week, they'll begin phase three, which will consist of OTAs over the following 3 weeks. One spot to watch going to be the offensive line, where it feels like the starting group is set, but offensive coordinator Adam Stenovich says things can change.
17: There's still going to be competition. Don't get me wrong. These guys, every day, got to go out there and be their best and play, and these guys that, you know, are in the backup type position, I'm expecting them to push and fight for starting spots every single day. But yeah, when you got a group that you know has played together for a little bit and gone out there and done it, that's very comforting for sure.
16: OTAs get going next Tuesday.
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16: Well, we're just a month out from the start of the NBA draft. Should have a resolution for the Giannis Antetokounmpo situation before then, as potential trade packages for the two-time MVP start to ramp up. With this Wisconsin Sports Zone Network update, I'm Zach Heil-Pritt.
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19: Ball or strike, the Brewers this year are better than the Brewers last year.
20: I'm actually not sure it's even close. Because
19: really?
20: Because I think Mizorowski and Harrison change everything.
19: So it's a strike?
20: Because here's the other thing is, you have to start imagining, if you're the Brewers, winning in the postseason also. And why wouldn't you think you could win if you're starting those two guys in a playoff series? And by the way, I mentioned this the other day on MLB Now. I'll mention it here. We've got to stop thinking of them as the little engine that could.
19: Mm-hmm.
20: Their record against teams over 500, it's 17-6 this year. Look at these numbers. They're no lower than third in the major leagues in each of the 4 years. Add them up, it's by far number one. Like, it isn't like good teams show up and the Brewers don't play well. I think everyone overreacted to them getting swept by the Dodgers last year. The Dodgers were a machine. I think this version of the Brewers could beat the Dodgers in a series. I think they could beat anyone because I think Mizorowski and Harrison changed the complexion. And by the way, they have a great farm system. If they wanted to go get a bat to play short of third, if they wanted to get yet another starter, they can do it. It's not in their DNA. Yeah. They always are playing future value. I wouldn't play future value with this team. This team is good enough to win the World Series this year. And by the way, they've never done that in their history.
1: That's Joel Sherman. Thanks for throwing that at the end, Joel. Yeah, thanks. And by the way, they've never done that before. Yeah, thanks. Appreciate that. Thanks for throwing that in. We are soft launching tonight. We'll hard launch it on Bill's show next week. But we're soft launching the should the Brewers go all in at the deadline. And I say that a little tongue in cheek because they're not going to go all in. I don't even know how they would begin to do that. They have the number one farm system in baseball. They got plenty of ammo if they wanted to make trades. More so, I'm wondering, realistically, if Matt Arnold for one trade deadline, maybe for one player, would make a departure from his normal strategy, which is we are not trading
3: our prospects.
1: Well, no. It's just a reliever for that. We're not
3: trading our prospects.
1: Well, who's going to play third? I repeat,
3: we're not
1: trading. Like, he just doesn't do it. It's not that, you know, while we really don't like to, we're a draft and develop team. We don't. No. We don't do it. David Stearns gave up prospects to go get Yelich. He gave up prospects in who they had at the deadline in 19. Well, actually, he gave up prospects for Yelich and then more for Moose. And I can't remember what they gave up for Scope, but they gave up prospects for a handful of players in 18. And I can't remember if they made trades in 19 or not. 2021, Pomeranz in 2019. 2020, they traded for Willy Adames. And none of those trades in hindsight seem massive. I think because, you know, we're comparing it to the Christian Yelich trade where they gave up a bunch of prospects. They gave up Mauricio Dubon for Pomeranz. They gave up Drew Rasmussen for Willy Adames, which I don't think is something Matt Arnold wouldn't have done any of those trades. He just does the thing differently. So I'm not asking if the Brewers should go all in. I'm simply asking, should or would Matt Arnold make a slight departure from his normal order of operations, which is to just go and get one guy. You know what I mean? Not blow out the whole farm system, because the Brewers could make a trade and still have an outstanding farm system after the fact. You wouldn't have to decimate the thing. And I just wonder if Matt Arnold's considering. I just wonder if he's thinking about it. My hesitation to that Joel Sherman sound. Joel Sherman's with The Athletic, but that was on MLB Network. My hesitation to that logic is because I've heard it before. When he says, well, with Mizorowski and Kyle Harrison starting a playoff series, you could beat anybody. I heard that in 2021 when they had, you know, Burns, Woodruff, Peralta. I've heard this before. When you got those guys starting in a playoff series, you got a chance. It's like, yeah, I've heard that before. So I don't think just having two high-level starters guarantees you dick in the postseason. But that always seems to be the logic that people use. Sports talk television or radio. It's like, well, with those starters, you got a chance. Well, not necessarily. You have a chance if you're in it. If you're in a playoff series, you have a chance. And I agree with them that most people are overreacting this year to the way that the Brewers lost to the Dodgers. The Dodgers were awesome, and their starting pitchers, you know, stood on their head, if I can use a hockey term. Here's Mark DeRosa answering the same question, by the way, MLB Network, on ball or strike, are the Brewers better this year than they are last year?
0: They're better across the board in everything. Runs per game, starting pitcher ERA, relief pitcher ERA. I think they believe, and I'll agree with him, Mizorowski, getting him on every 5 days. Harrison and Bryce Terang has come back from the WBC as a legit, like, he has gone next level.
1: Yeah. Every By the way, who managed the WBC? I didn't notice this when I cut the sound. Who managed the WBC? Mark DeRosa. So basically saying, well, this guy came, played for me at the WBC. Look what a jump he took. Which is true. He's taken a jump. And I really like Mark DeRosa. As a broadcaster, again, we've been over this. I don't know him personally, but I think he's a big net positive of baseball coverage to say, well, he went to play the World Baseball Classic. Look, he came back like a madman.
3: You know who's managing the team, the World Baseball Classic?
1: I didn't notice that when I was first cutting it. Here's the rest.
0: Expecting him to do something big.
21: And yeah. You know, that relief ERA is really good with Uribe and McGill not pitching that well. If those guys get their act together, it becomes like a seven-man behemoth out there.
1: So it does. Woodruff and you're not Woodruff. I mean, Woodruff too, but McGill, Uribe, like those guys, haven't even been that good yet. So I agree, but I've seen Brewers teams with an elite closer, an elite setup man, and a great starting rotation. And then they get into the playoffs against the Braves and they look like they can't win a game. They win a game because Adrian Hauser comes in and sacks up in relief, and Rowdy Tellez hits a home run. And that's why they won game one. And that was it. And Burns is good. But I don't agree that, well, with those starters, you can win. You should go all in. You could win any series. Yeah, you could, but I've heard it before, and it's very rarely come to play like I'm constantly told it will. Final segment, we'll listen to a little Jimmy Buffett. Fins up, it's Friday.
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4: I'm Dan Patrick, and this is Above the Noise. Every contender needs a glue guy, not the star, the guy willing to defend, chase loose balls, make winning plays, step up when the moment demands it. Championship teams always seem to have one. Oklahoma City has Alex Caruso. New York, Josh Hart. Last night in the win over Cleveland, Hart showed exactly why players like him matter so much. 26 points, 7 assists, and he made 5 threes. But the numbers only tell part of the story. He's often there with every hustle play, every 50-50 ball. He controls the energy. That's what separates role players from true difference makers. Stars will have off nights over the course of the playoffs. What keeps teams alive are players capable of filling the gaps when those moments happen. Hart does that better than almost anyone in the league, and that makes New York even more dangerous. Because when teams have stars leading the way and glue guys doing everything else, that's when things start looking like a championship run. I'm Dan Patrick, and this is Above the Noise. 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
1: Final segment of the show, Fins Up. It's Friday, and not just a Friday, but the Friday going into a holiday weekend. And I understand Memorial Day is not just a three-day weekend where we go to ball games and drink and play golf. I'm going to go fishing on Monday, too, if we're just, you know, being exhaustive. I understand Memorial Day is to honor those who have lost their lives in service of the country. So obviously thinking of those folks and their families, and thank you to all veterans who remain. I know that's the difference between Veterans Day and Memorial Day, but just to know, Bill had a nice message about that earlier today. On that solemn note, may I take a big fat dump on Craig Counsell and the Cubs? The Cubs lost again today, and I was following along, and it was a lot of the same stuff that happened during the Brewers series, where it's like, get a couple walks, get a couple guys on, and Suzuki can't get it done with runners in scoring position. Happ strikes out in a big spot. You know, the PCA hit a two-run home run, but that was like the only hard hit ball they had. In fact, Craig Council before the game was talking about, hitting is a lot of luck. Well, PCA's home run was 104. Michael Busch had a line out at 102. After that, Dansby hit one 98, 97. They didn't hit balls hard. I saw Sam Olber ranting about this after the game. So you can't even cite luck today. The Cubs are just dead offensively. Tweet from Bruce Levine, Cubs manager on team losing streak. Quote, "I think we have to do something different," said Craig Council after six straight loss. "It feels like some bats and confidence is shaken. Maybe a different look in the lineup or a day off is needed. I think we are at that point, absolutely." I tell you what, obviously, personally, as a sports fan, Craig Council left us, went to the rival. I take that personally, but I'd like to think I can maintain objectivity. And I just like to say, again, objectively, I can set my biases and my fandom to the side when I read a comment like that. I can give Craig credit. Nothing gets by you, buddy. Six straight losses where your offense is in the dumpster. And boy, you're all over it. Nothing gets past you, Craigers. Three runs per game during a six-game losing streak. That's baseball. I watched Sam Olber's post-game rant. He was Locked On Cubs. He was on a Monday. So I always like to hear his commentary, especially when the Brewers played the Cubs, but the Cubs are on this losing streak right now, so I've kind of been, I'm interested to hear what Sam has to say. And he said, well, look, can I manage the team? Because I can go out there and lose every day and then just get to the podium and say, hey, that's baseball. What do you want? But again, setting my biases to the side, Craig, you're on top of it, man. You're all over it, buddy. Nothing gets past you. Confidence has been shaken and it's time to make a change. He's all over it, Brewers fan. So give him credit. Yeah, it took him about a week and a half longer than it would take a good manager, but he finally got it. Nothing gets past that guy. $8 million. He's got the grace of the swan, the wisdom of an owl, and the eye of an eagle. Ladies and gentlemen, Craig Council's for the birds. Can you tell that I'm ready to leave for 3 days, by the way? Get me out of here. Be back on Tuesday to react to Brewers Dodgers and the start of the Cardinals series. This Dodgers series is important. I'm not minimizing this Dodgers series. But part of me is already looking ahead to the Cardinals because I think the Cardinals series is really important. Miz and Harrison in game one and game two, and everyone keeps expecting the Cardinals to fall off. Well, maybe they need to be pushed. Maybe they need the Brewers. I mean, hell, the Cubs aren't going to do it. So they need the Brewers to come in and kick them in the teeth. And I would like to see the Brewers do that next week. So again, not to minimize the importance of the Dodgers series. It's very important. Henderson, Gasser, Sproat, you don't exactly have your big guns going. Although Sproat could, we'll see. I kind of just don't know what to expect sometimes with Sproat. His starts are all very similar. Sometimes they present a little bit differently. The final result is normally the same, where the stuff is really good, but not as long of a start as it should be. And, the manager needs to come get him because when he's out of gas and when things run out. So I don't know. Sproat Yamamoto on Sunday will be an experience. I'm going tomorrow night. Bill's going tonight, so follow him. He's on the coverage. Clemens is covering it too, so follow Mike at Mike Clemens NFL. Be back on Tuesday to react to the weekend and the start of the Cardinals series. There will be a best of show on Monday. It is a highlight of all of our best Brewers Cubs celebratory segments from this last week. So that's what will be on Monday. We'll be back on Tuesday at 4. Thank you for listening. Have a great weekend. Goodbye.
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9: 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The talking text line to join the show, 310-840-4910. You can call or simply just text your thoughts on the show or any of the topics we dive into, 310-840-4910. Hour number one, PJ and I got into another Knicks dominant win last night. Do you give the Cleveland Cavaliers any chance to come back and win this series? Can they win it if Donovan Mitchell's not 100%, which it looks like is the case? And we broke down the eye-popping numbers, history, literal history that the Knicks are making in this nine-game playoff winning streak. We also previewed Thunder and the Spurs. We'll keep you posted on those on the injury news ahead of that game tonight. J-Dub, De'Aaron Fox, Dylan Harper, all questionable to play. And then we went streaking. And if you don't understand that reference, you haven't listened to the show before, listen back on the Odyssey app or download the BetMGM Tonight podcast. But PJ, Memorial Day weekend is here. MLB pulse check. No longer too early to overreact to the baseball season. The first major benchmark of the year is here. I know it's been an up and down season for your O's. They are in last place in the AL East at 21 and 29. It's kind of, things have kind of gotten away from them here lately. So feel free if you want to vent about the O's at any point throughout the show tonight. You have center stage. But let's start with the teams that have surprised. Which surprising team will continue to make a push for the postseason? And the first team that sticks out right away is the Tampa Bay Rays, 33-15, best record in baseball. Hopefully that's no longer the case after this weekend, because my Yanks are playing them at Yankee Stadium. About the first pitch underway in a couple of minutes. Gerrit Cole is back, that in just a bit. But the Rays at 33-15, the White Sox at 25-24, still above 500 this late into the season. And I know it's May. It's crazy that the White Sox are still above 500. They're 3.5 games back of Cleveland in the AL Central. The A's are 26-24. They're atop the AL West. And then the Cardinals, who stripped everything down in the offseason, 28-21, and only two games back of Milwaukee in the NL Central. Which of those four teams do you think has been the most surprising, or which of those four teams do you think will continue to make a push for the playoffs?
10: I think it's going to be the Rays. They are the real deal, Pat. And in this era of baseball where everybody's trying to hit the ball 700 feet and there's way too many strikeouts, the Rays are the opposite of that. They are the antithesis of that. They get on base any way they can. They steal bases. They hit singles. And they're the kind of team that I like as we get late into the season when they're trying to win a division race. And when we get to the postseason, they're tough to strike out. And the Trop is a difficult place to play. And for one of the top teams that they're going to be battling with, your Yankees, I mean, Pat, I don't have to tell you, that's a house of horrors for them, is going to the Trop. So the Rays are certainly the teams of that bunch that I think is the most legit. And I think they're going to the World Series. If I had to pick right now who's going to win the American League, I would go with Tampa. I think they're the best team, and I think they're best equipped to do damage in October. So I like them quite a bit. The A's and the White Sox, the A's I'm not as surprised with. We could kind of see this coming. We know that lineup is awesome, and you know, with Wilson and Kurtz and Butler and all these guys, and they're going to be really good. The pitching's been able to do just enough up to this point. Over the long...
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10: They're going to continue to be really good. If their pitching is able to be pretty formidable and they can make some moves at the deadline, I think the A's are a team that I like. Good for the White Sox. I mean, this was a team a couple years ago, Pat, that I mean, they were historically horrendous. But with Murakami and some of the other guys that they have, they got some good pitchers that are still on the way. Cleveland just keeps doing Cleveland things and find ways to win 85, 90 games every year. But the White Sox, I don't think they're going to make the playoffs this year. I think that they're going to be a team, though, that's in the hunt to get a wild card spot and end the year with about 75, 80 wins or so. St. Louis is the team for me that I think is going to take a dive. You said it. Offseason, they tore everything down. This is a team that for a while they were kind of the San Antonio Spurs of the MLB, right? They had the same guys, all those Hall of Famers. They were always a contender in the National League, always a World Series threat. And finally, they had to go through a rebuild. They really didn't have any cornerstones to build around. But with the season that Weatherholt's having and Burleson's been really good and Mason Wynn, they are starting to get their crop of guys. I just don't know if they can keep this going over the 162. So the White Sox and the Cardinals would be the teams that I would probably look to fade. I don't think are playoff caliber teams. The A's, I think, are going to be in it to the end to win the division. But Tampa, Pat, certainly the team that I like the best. And as of now, they'd be my pick to win the American League.
9: I actually think that hurts me as a Yankee fan, but I mean I can't blame you, right? They've done it before, and maybe the fact they just needed to get back home, they just needed the trop, they needed that new roof. That's all they needed to be the Rays again, to be the annoying pain in the ass Rays. So with their analytic geniuses in the front office, you know, spending very little on a team that is very successful, and Kevin Cash being one of the best managers in baseball. I think the Rays are definitely looking like a wild card team. I still think the Yankees will win the division. But, I think the Rays, I mean, we've seen it before. It's not like this is new, right? Whereas it is new with the White Sox and with the A's. And like you said, with the Cardinals, I mean, nobody expected them to be good. So, I mean, did they just find a bunch of gems and diamonds in the rough? I do think the Rays are a playoff team. I think the White Sox are right there. And here's the reason why. They do have a couple of big thumpers. And you mentioned Munetaka Murakami, who's one of the players taking baseball by storm this year. The Japanese phenom, 17 bombs. He strikes out, though, basically every other at bat. And he's, you know, we had Anthony Castrovince on the show the other day, PJ. And he's like, you know, the last time somebody had 50 home runs and less than 20 doubles was actually Roger Maris and Mickey Mantle, both in 1961.
10: Wow.
9: When they hit the 60 homers, they only had, because Murakami, he's got 17 homers. He's only got two doubles. Like, that's like almost impossible. So he either hits a homer or he strikes out. That's essentially what Murakami has become here. That might be unsustainable, but I think the rest of the White Sox lineup is, because they aren't generally relying on the home run. They got three guys in double digits. Murakami, Colson Montgomery, who I love, and Miguel Vargas, who, like, imagine if the I'm surprised he's not on the Dodgers doing that. But then it's just a bunch of guys that are hitting 240, 250, 260. Sam Antonacci hitting 294, which I know, like, if you rewind 10 years ago, you're like, oh, that's a mediocre lineup. Like, that's pretty good. That's pretty good to have an entire lineup that is basically hitting between 230 and 270. Like, they're a solid lineup. They hit a lot of singles. They don't strike out a ton, and they really don't rely on the long ball. So, Murakami, if it was a team that has just been hitting a bunch of bombs, you're like, all right, if those home runs dry up, this team's cooked. No, like, they've got a solid lineup, and then their pitching staff has also been really damn good. Like, Davis Martin is a guy that is not getting enough credit. He's been one of the best pitchers in baseball. They got plenty of relievers that toss a ton of innings for them. Grant Taylor being one of them is a guy that's made a couple of opener starts. Anthony Kay has been, like, they're getting length out of their starters too. They're getting about five and two thirds innings. And then their bullpen has been pretty reliable. So I like Chicago. I think the AL Central is terrible. The Tigers are way out of the mix. We'll get into them. I don't think the Guardians are a great team. I think the A's will take a nosedive, because I do think that is a team that is so reliant on the long ball and playing at home in their bam box of a stadium that I think as time goes on, they're going to regress to the mean. They're not going to be really in it. I do expect Seattle to step up, Texas to step up in that division. And I agree with you. I think St. Louis will take a nosedive as well. Sorry. Sorry, St. Louis. PJ, will the AL continue to be as weak as it's been? Because there's only five teams above 500 and only five teams with a positive run differential. The NL only has six teams with a positive run differential, but they have 10 teams at or above 500. So, you know, the schedule, they redid it a couple years ago. You don't play your division teams 18 times. There's a lot of interleague play basically all throughout the year. Do you think the American League is going to continue to be as weak as it's been? Because you have almost the entire AL Central under 500. The entire NL Central is over 500.
10: Yeah, I mean, they can't get any worse than they've been. So to answer your question, I don't think they're going to be worse. I don't think they're going to be as good, though, as maybe people are expecting because of how bad it's been. You would expect maybe just some, you know, positive regression. And a lot of these teams that we thought coming into the year were going to be really good to figure it out, like Toronto, Seattle. I mean, that was the American League Championship Series last year. It was Blue Jays, Mariners, and both of those teams have severely disappointed. Kansas City, Detroit, two teams that a lot of people were high on. Tigers have just been savaged by injuries. Obviously, the Scuba one has been brutal, but they've lost nine of their last 10. The Red Sox got off to that brutal start. They fired everybody. They're playing a little bit better. I'm still really not a believer in them. And Pat, the Orioles are just, I mean, they're a nightmare, dude. Like, these people that keep thinking, like, oh, that lineup's too good, and, you know, eventually they'll figure it out. That's the thing, though. The lineup isn't good. Like, on paper, people think with all these names that they're good, but they're not. I mean, Gunner's sucking this year. Alonso hasn't been good. Adley Rutschman and Basayo have really been the only consistent guys. Couser's terrible. Mayo's terrible. Tyler O'Neill, I trade him for a bag of Doritos. Like, all these guys have been horrendous. And their pitching staff is one of the worst in baseball as well. So I don't think it's going to get much better, Pat. I think the Rays, the Yankees, Guardians, all these teams will continue to be solid here, especially once we get to the second half of the season. But I'm really not expecting much of a big turnaround from the American League. Obviously, they got to get six teams to the postseason. And anybody that makes it to the postseason, you got a chance. There are a lot of teams like, man, if Texas makes it to the postseason with some of those starters that they can throw at you, or Seattle, certainly, or, you know, maybe if the Tigers go on a run and Scooble's back and he gets healthy, some of these teams could be dangerous if they make it to October. But to answer your question, Pat, they've been so bad, I don't think it can get any worse, but I'm really not expecting like this monster turnaround from the American League. I think a lot of these teams that we're seeing right now who are under 500 are going to stay that way.
9: Yeah, I think that's fair to say about a lot of teams. You know, Kansas City, unfortunately, I agree with you with your O's. You know, the Red Sox, they've already fired Cora. I don't think they're going to, although they're only five games under 500. But I don't think they're going to be a playoff team. It's really, it's like you mentioned, it's the ALCS. Can Seattle and Toronto turn it around? Because all of a sudden, this league looks a lot different. The playoffs on the American League side will look a lot more competitive if the Mariners, who on paper have a great roster with that lineup, and Toronto, same thing. If those teams start playing better baseball, then all of a sudden you're talking about Yankees, Blue Jays, Mariners, again, Rays are great. They're their best record in baseball. And then you get maybe you do get that that cool, funny story this year with the A's, even though I hate their owner with every fiber in my being, John Fisher, and I hope they never win, only because of him. But if he could somehow sell the team, then sure, I would root for the A's. But so speaking in that same vein here, which disappointing team do you think is likely to turn it around? Because you got the Blue Jays, 23 and 27. They're 11 games back at Tampa in the AL East. The Tigers, holy smokes, 20 and 31, dead last in their division, 9.5 back at Cleveland in the Central. The Mariners are 24 and 27, 2.5 back of the A's in the AL West. And then the Mets, 22 and 28. They were at one point more than 10 games under 500. They're 12.5 games back of Atlanta in the NL East. Which of those four teams would you count on to turn it around and make the playoffs this year, PJ?
10: Oh, man, I don't really like any of the four, Pat. If I had to choose one, though, I'd probably take Toronto just because I think I trust their lineup the most of all those teams, and I think the pitching is good enough. Savage is back, and Gausman you got there. He got a nice 1-2 punch. I think the Blue Jays would be the team for me. I think a lot of people would look at Seattle, but this is the story with Seattle every year. They have that pitching. They got a good defense. It's all about the hitting. When Cal Raleigh is batting 161 and he's got 26 hits in 161 at-bats, I can't buy in. Like, I think Raleigh's going to go on a stretch at some point where he starts to hit better. But Pat, that's why they were so good last year, man. I mean, they had one of the top players in baseball. They had the AL MVP runner-up in Cal Raleigh. And then Julio was good. And Naylor was good. And Rosarena. I mean, all these guys were kind of filling in. But when the star of your team, when the guy who was supposed to be the superstar, the guy who's supposed to make it go, and he's not going, it becomes tough. And I just don't see Raleigh like making this monstrous turnaround. And because of that, I can't trust Seattle's lineup. It feels like that Mariners team that we're used to where the lineup just isn't producing. So of those four, I think the one that I would probably bank on turning around if I had to would be the Blue Jays.
9: I actually think it's Seattle. I think it is the Seattle Mariners because I can't get enough of their pitching staff. I love them. I think they're phenomenal. And you look at this year, Gilbert, Wu, Kirby, Castillo, those four guys. And funny enough, it's actually been Emerson Hancock, John's brother, that has been the best with a 3.07. But Gilbert, a 4.45 and the whip over one, but the strikeout numbers are still there. Wu with a 3.51. I mean, it's pretty good. It was strikeout per inning. Kirby with a 3.45. Castillo's been terrible. I mean, he's the one that's really let them down with the 6.41 ERA to the point where they were thinking, I think they actually did move him to the bullpen, if I'm not mistaken. Or they were thinking about moving him to the bullpen or doing something with him. But I just think that pitching rotation is going to start pitching even better. You know, Wu, Kirby, like those ERAs are going to be in the low threes. Gilbert's going to get that ERA under four. And then, yeah, look, I mean, I'm not a big fan of the lineup in general. I don't know. I think we overrate J-Rod. I think we overrate Julio Rodriguez. His OPS again is 744. Like he's been a mid hitter again. Raleigh, big dumper, has been terrible. And I think he's on the IL right now with the oblique injury. JP Crawford has him again. Rosarena and Raleigh are really the only good hitters on that team right now. I don't think those guys are going to start exploding. I just think they'll play a little bit better that they can win that division. Because again, I think the A's are going to take a nosedive here. And I think that division is still Seattle's for the taking. Although I did say before the season, I thought Texas would win it. But I do think Seattle will find a way to turn it around. Okay. Quick, let's go rapid fire on these last three here, PJ. Which division race do you think will be the best this year? If you had to say this division's coming down to game 162, what do you think it'll be?
10: I mean, the AL East between the Yankees and the Rays is going to be pretty good. The AL West is going to be good as well. I think it's got to be the Central, though. Even though I expect the Cardinals to fade, we know the Brewers are just going to keep doing what the Brewers do. The Cubs have lost six in a row. They were 29-16. Now they're 29-22, but I think they'll get back on track. The Dodgers, I would expect a way to pull from the Padres like they do most years. So I actually think a couple of these division races could be pretty good. But if I had to bank on one being the best, like you said, all five of those teams in the Central are over 500. All of them have been on some crazy up and downs this season, which I think is going to make for a dramatic September and a dramatic division race. So I'll go with the NL Central.
9: And I agree. And I feel like that's what it should be. They're all five above 500. You've said it. So I don't know if it'll maybe it won't come down to the final day or the final weekend, but that's the best division in baseball, and I feel like that's going to give us the best race. I do think Milwaukee and the Cubbies will end up going down. I do think the Cubs and Brewers will go down to the final weekend. All right, Gerrit Cole back tonight. Yankees hosting the Rays for first place in the AL East. Cole hasn't pitched since Game 5 in the 2024 World Series. He had six rehab minor league starts appearances, including Saturday, where he threw 84 pitches. Over 5 1/3, topped out at 99.6 miles an hour. That's the fastest for him since September of 2022. Right now, bottom of the first, scoreless. Gerrit Cole in the first inning, a hit, a walk, and a strikeout. He threw 16 pitches. So once Max Fried rejoins the rotation, which is expected to be shortly, is the Yankees starting five: Cole, Fried, Rodon, Schlittler, and Warren the best in baseball. Their starting rotation is third in baseball in ERA and first in WAR. And Gerrit Cole back tonight. PJ, I'm very, very excited to see how Gerrit Cole fares in this outing.
10: I mean, it's either them or the Mariners that you were just talking about with those guys that they have. But I think if Gerrit Cole can just regain some of what Gerrit Cole's been throughout his career in the last 7-8 years, I mean, with what Schlittler's doing, Fried's one of the best. I think you certainly could make an argument. I'll go with Seattle right now just because there's a little bit more unknown with some of those Yankees guys. But they're definitely in the conversation for sure.
9: Okay, and then finally, can Christopher Sanchez continue his dominant historic run, which is on his bobblehead night, which is going on right now? And by the way, that's bottom three in Philly. Phillies and the Guardians are scoreless.

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1: Pitching enough innings to be a qualified starter, otherwise he would be killing everybody. And Sanchez, third in Major League Baseball with 80 strikeouts. He's behind Mizorowski and Cease. So does Christopher Sanchez deserve more Cy Young consideration? Because he's balling out. Skeens is balling out. Mizorowski's balling out. So is Chase Burns and Chris Sale. And then, like I said, Ohtani with a freaking minuscule 0.7 ERA. Christopher Sanchez, though, is dominating.
2: He is. And Sanchez, I mean, the last couple of years has proven to be one of the better pitchers in the National League. The problem is, like you mentioned, Pat, all those names he's going up against, Skeens, Ohtani. You're going up against some of the top names in all of baseball and former Cy Young winners and MVP winners. I think that's his biggest hurdle. But if, you know, I mean, he's at 32 and a third scoreless innings. If he gets that to 40, 45, that's going to be tough to ignore. Definitely in the conversation, but it's going to be tough to beat the guys in front of him because of the names that they, the weight that those names hold.
1: Okay, we'll take a short break. Any baseball questions, comments, anything about your team that you want to weigh in on, 310-840-4910. 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When we come back, we'll play the Geo Sports game and see if we can get perfection tonight. I'm Pat Boyle. He's PJ Glasser filling in for Brad Evans. 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
3: It's the NCAA Division I men's lacrosse semifinals. 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
1: 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If you want to join the show, you can call or you can text at 310-840-4910. All righty, it's time for the Sports Geo game. We've been playing it every day for about 2 weeks now. PJ, this is your first time playing with us here, right? Although you have played the game before.
2: Yeah, I have. I love it. Play every day. I think I've only been able, Pat, one time to get a 100, like for one of the questions. So hopefully we get a couple here and we're able to get a really good score. But yeah, I love it. Love the game.
1: We bang out at least two 100s, I feel like, every show. I think we got 965. The one time, I think that was our highest score as a show. So we're looking for 1,000, man. We're looking for perfection. Nice. So best bring your bib because it's going to get messy. All right. Video producer Michael Montgomery, Monty, give us that big, beautiful globe, that big, beautiful map. And what is question number one, Monty?
3: Yes. Here we go. RJ Barrett played alongside Zion Williamson at this school for one season. I believe we all know this answer.
2: All right, so you got to look for Durham.
3: Yeah.
2: All right, Pat. I went to a Duke game a couple months ago, and I can tell you it's Northern North Carolina. So it's not like Virginia, North Carolina border, but it's definitely towards the northern part of the state.
3: What about coast, east, west? What are we talking about? There's big city here, more east. Like, how big of a city is it? Does anybody know that?
2: Durham's not too big. Durham's really like, well, no, it actually, I mean, you got the Durham Bulls there. So like it does have a little like downtown and stuff.
3: Maybe it's this. Is there a big lake in Durham?
1: Wait, zoom back out for me real quick, Monty.
2: Yeah, let me see where the Virginia border is. Okay, so
1: I think you're in the right direction. I think it's north central.
2: Yeah,
1: because it's definitely not on the coast.
2: Right. No, it's definitely not on the coast. That, yeah.
3: So could Monty, be this actually down here. That's more south central.
1: That might be Charlotte.
2: Yeah, Charlotte's more south. Charlotte's more towards South Carolina.
3: This is probably Charlotte. It looks like the biggest city, so that's got to be Charlotte. It's right by the border, too.
1: All right, so go back to where you first were. Go back north central. Yeah, right around there.
2: I think that's, yeah, just I'm good with that.
3: Dang it, maybe it's this little guy in between.
1: Go back. Use that one. Rip that one.
3: Use this one.
2: Let it fly.
3: Oh, no.
1: Oh, we nailed it.
2: Did we get 100?
3: 6 miles off. We did.
1: 6 miles.
3: Only six.
2: Let's go. Maybe we got Chapel Hill. Maybe that's where we were. We're
1: close. Is that 100 or is that a 99?
3: It's 100.
1: Wow. See, look at that, PJ. What'd I tell you, man? We go for perfection.
2: Got one. Love it. Love it.
3: All right, we get hundreds start. A lot good here, start. PJ.
2: Good start.
3: All right, question two. Tiger Woods played his college golf at this private university's town. This is all you guys. I don't know.
2: All right. So that's Stanford. So that's going to be north of California? San Francisco. Yeah. So you got Palo Alto's north of San Francisco.
3: This is the Bay Area, right? That's the Big Bay.
1: I would hope so.
3: I would hope so too.
1: zoom back out for a little bit further.
3: California's so big.
1: It's got to be, right?
2: It is. Yeah, because LA's got to be the other little sliver
3: LA is down here. This is correct. LA all the way down here.
2: Okay. That makes sense.
3: Because we had a question. You know how I know that? Because we play this game every day.
2: Yeah, San Francisco to LA is like a 5-hour drive. All right. So that's good. Yeah. So, Monty, it's going to be where your clicker is. It's like upper left. If that's the bay, because it's north of San Francisco.
3: Is it, it's north it's
1: like
3: of the bay?
1: It's like just north of San Francisco?
2: Yeah, it's in between San Jose and San Francisco. It's closer to San Jose. So when you're driving from San Francisco to San Jose, you go through Palo Alto. It's kind of like, it splits the difference, but it's closer to San Jose. So it's north of the bay. So, yeah. Wait, maybe one of these. Think
3: this
2: like,
3: is
2: yeah.
3: As far as I can zoom in. So maybe it's one of these concrete jungles.
2: I think like, yeah, that's yeah, somewhere in there.
1: Bang it. Bang it, Monty. No, I'm going to be north of that.
3: Yeah, yeah. All right. We'll bang. We'll go right there.
1: Uh-oh. 95. How far?
3: 60 miles?
1: Damn, so it was right on the lip, the mouth of that bay in the south.
3: Yeah.
1: Mm.
3: Darn.
1: All right, well, PJ, you stood it, steadied us in that direction, so that was good.
3: 95 is still good.
2: I couldn't.
3: All right.
2: I just knew it was between San Francisco and San Jose, but I didn't know where that was in that climate, but not bad, 95.
3: Even Shohei Ohtani goes 5 games without getting a hit, guys. It's all right. Question 3. Kirk Cousins holds the NFL record for most guaranteed career cash, $339 million. Where did he attend college?
2: All right, so that's Michigan State.
3: Right.
2: So that's East Lansing. Yeah. Which I think is like towards the middle of the state.
3: Maybe that guy.
1: You're definitely in Michigan, right, Monty?
3: I am definitely in Michigan. This is Lake Michigan on the left. Other lake on the right.
1: This is all you guys. Yeah. I don't have a clue where East Lansing is.
2: Monty, is Detroit I know it borders. I know it borders Canada. So is it towards? It's over there, right? That's Detroit.
3: That's got to be. It looks by far the biggest city in the state. So.
2: So East Lansing is like an hour drive west. So yeah, I think like somewhere there.
3: It's here or maybe here. That's the problem. Is it north or directly west? Because that looks decent.
2: I somewhere in that range, I think you're good. Yeah.
3: I could split the difference, maybe a little strategy. Yeah. Go like right there. Ah, should have went out the original one. That's all right. 98.
2: Mm. Okay.
3: Only 27 miles off.
2: Not bad.
1: Solid. That's solid. Well, look, we got 290. What are we at?
3: We got
1: 293.
3: We're at 391 total. So we got 100, 95, and then 98. So that's pretty good.
1: Wait, so how does the score end up getting to 1,000? They doubled the point totals?
3: They
2: double and triple, I think.
3: Times 2 for each question.
1: Okay. All right, what's the
3: question
1: next one?
3: Question 4. Try not to butcher this name here. Khabib Nurmagomedov grew up wrestling bears as a child in the mountains of this city. Somewhere.
1: All right, it's in Russia.
3: Oh, well, that's
1: it's
3: not
1: in Russia. Right, Russia's not too big. Oh my god, dude.
2: I know. We gotta take a shot in the dark.
1: I think he's from
3: Is it definitely Russia? It's not one of the other countries?
1: It's definitely Russia. And I think it's like it's West Russia.
3: All right.
1: I'm pretty sure, and I only know this city because of FIFA, and I used to like just be a complete FIFA nerd. I think he's from Makhachkala, which I think is very West Russia. So like I think it's near the border of Ukraine.
3: You think so?
1: Yeah. And remember, mountains, so.
3: True.
1: See if we could get, do we get topography on this bad boy or no?
3: Oh, yeah. That's as far as I can zoom in.
1: Yeah, I don't know. Well, let something fly. I mean, I have no idea where Makhachkala is, but I'm 99% sure I've heard them, you know, Bruce Buffer or whatever his name is, say that city when they were to introduce him.
3: Grant is saying in the chat he trains in Dagestan.
1: Dagestan. Yeah, I think that's where Makhachkala is. I'm pretty sure it's the mountains of West Russia.
3: I can't even tell if these are mountains. All right. Just going to let
2: Pat
3: something rip, I guess.
2: If anywhere close to this, that'd be really impressive.
1: I think it's pretty close to the border. Where the hell is that?
3: 1,200 miles away. Those are definitely mountains down there.
1: And that was definitely on the border. I just didn't think it was that south.
3: Yeah, and that is, according to the game, that is Dagestan, or however you say it. So, just a bit far. We got 54 points, unfortunately.
1: See, that's BS. That's where we got tripped up with yesterday, Monty. PJ, we got Adam Scott is from what part of Australia? Australia's huge, and there's like... Yeah. There's civilization in only like three corners of the country. And we thought we would just go with Melbourne, and he's from Adelaide, which is South Australia. So we got crushed on that one. But we had the country. So.
2: Yep.
1: All right, Scott. Oh, there goes our chance at even near perfection. But all right, Monty, what's the fifth one?
3: Final question. Fernando Tatis Sr. played 11 MLB seasons and once hit 2 grand slams in a single inning. Where is he from? I'm guessing it's not the United States because the last two questions are almost always out
1: international.
3: Of
1: the US. Is Tatis Dominican or is he Puerto Rican? I forget.
3: I think he's
2: Puerto Rican.
3: Dominican.
2: Is
3: I think Grant's saying Dominican Republic in the chat.
1: I think he's Dominican. How do you know I'm Dominican, Papi?
3: I have no idea where that is on the map.
1: Well, you should be able to find. Yeah, zoom in there. You should see DR. It's next to Cuba. No misclicks here, Monty.
3: I know. I'm doing my best. I'm not seeing the.
1: No, that's Florida. Now you're in Florida. Go back. You don't see the country. They don't have the country abbreviation.
3: They have them. I'm just not seeing DR. So maybe it's something else. I got TC, no, I got HT, DO, JM, KY, BS.
1: You said you had DO? No, you're in the islands. Those are way too, those, zoom out a little bit. It should be right there. I thought it was right there. It's next to Cuba, no? No, those are too small.
3: That was next to Cuba, bruh. Here's Cuba, right here. That's Cuba.
1: Yeah, on the right. I'm pretty sure DR is on the right of Cuba.
2: Yeah, it's like Puerto Rico, maybe.
1: No, TC. Not that one. The bigger one. The big one next to Cuba. Zoom out.
3: Right here?
1: Nope. That's Cuba. Go right to here? The right. That other big one.
3: Right next to Haiti?
1: Yes.
3: All right.
1: What does that abbreviation say?
3: It says DO, so I'm guessing that's it.
1: All right. Dominico Republicana. So, yeah. I'm going to go ahead and say Santo Domingo, probably, on that southern coast. I have no idea where he's from in the DR, but that's my best bet.
3: That's the biggest city, so boom. Not too bad. 97 points, 39 miles off.
2: Yeah, not bad.
3: His hometown is known as the cradle of shortstops. It produced Sosa, Cano, Tony Fernandez. That's crazy. Wow.
1: Imagine growing up there. You're basically doing backhand picks at the age of 2.
2: Yeah.
1: All right. Well,
3: here we go again. 4 out of 5 we did really well on. So 800.
1: Yeah, and again, we got the country of Nomer Gomedov, but Russia's the biggest country in the freaking galaxy, man. All right, whatever. We got a break.
3: Yep.
1: Good job, Monty. Paige, good job, everybody. Grant, everybody who helped out. Great job. Freaking Russia. 310-840-4910. When we come back, we'll get you set for Vegas, Colorado. Game two. Do the Avalanche bounce back? Or do the Golden Knights take another one on the road? We'll preview it for you when we return. I'm Pat Boyle. He's PJ Glasser filling in for Brad Evans. 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
1: All right, welcome on back. BetMGM Tonight, Westwood One Sports. I'm Pat Boyle. He's PJ Glasser filling in for Brad Evans here to kick off Memorial Day weekend. Happy unofficial start to summer for everybody. For anybody that was listening last night and still wondering, no, I did not end up getting the 48-ounce iced coffee Dunkin' Donuts bucket. PJ, I don't know if did you see those things? Dunkin's bringing, I didn't know they bringing it back because I didn't know they existed for a first time. I don't know where the what kind of coma I was in, but 48-ounce buckets that you could put iced coffee in. You could do those refreshers that they have. I will be getting one at some point this weekend. I did not get a chance to go today, but I will be going to Dunkin' for a 48-ounce iced coffee bucket. How are your what are your thoughts on that?
2: Oof, I'm not a coffee person, Pat. I think I've maybe had one cup in my entire life. So
1: one, that's it.
2: One. You're just looking.
1: You went to college at Bama. All that partying in Tuscaloosa. You never needed a coffee to study or recuperate.
2: All natural, Pat. You know, I just wake up. And what was it Ricky Bobby said? You don't need the extra caffeine. At some point, here's my biggest fear, Pat, is as soon as I start drinking it, I'll have to rely on it every day. And that's my biggest fear. I'm trying to hold off for as long as I possibly can so I don't need to rely on it. Even though there's no doubt it would give me an extra boost and kick and all those sorts of things. But up to this point, 29 years in, only one cup of coffee thus far.
1: Wow, I give you a massive amount of credit. Massive amount of credit for that. All right, let's pivot. Let's get over to the ice here because we got puck drop coming in a couple of minutes. Game 2, Western Conference Finals, Vegas Golden Knights, Colorado Avalanche. The Avs, pretty heavy favorite as they were in Game 1. That didn't matter much. They're minus 170 on the money line at our friends at BetMGM. Over-under is 6 against the Golden Knights. This Colorado bounce back after getting beaten 4-2 in Game 1 at home. Cale Makar out again for Colorado. Mark Stone out again for Vegas. Look, the Avalanche, they've been a wagon so far, PJ. If they lose both games at home, then we have to reassess what we thought this team was. I think they bounce back. I think they win this game by 2 or 3 goals tonight. What are your thoughts?
2: I would tend to agree with you, Pat. I ultimately couldn't get there with the Avs. I thought it was too much juice on the money line. I'm hoping maybe Vegas goes up 1-0 and we can get Colorado close to a pick 'em or maybe even plus money to win the game. I tend to agree with you, though. It's just I have a hard time seeing the Avs go down 0-2 on home ice. Vegas is a very experienced team. They've been there before. It's a team that won the Cup a few years ago. They're seemingly always a factor in the Western Conference playoffs. But Colorado is the best team in hockey. They are the favorites for a reason. I think they're going to bounce back in a big way, even without one of the best players in the world in Cale Makar. I do like Colorado, but I am hoping that maybe Vegas scores first so that we can do a live dive on Colorado in that game.
1: Yeah, I mean, here's the thing. And again, I know stats and the box score doesn't tell all the stories, but Vegas had 24 giveaways. That's an absurd amount. And for Colorado not to cash in, turn those into some odd man rushes and some fast break opportunities, one-on-one breakaway opportunities. I'm thinking basketball. To me, it's crazy. 24 giveaways. Colorado only had 9. And the other thing is Vegas blocked 23 shots. 23 shots. Colorado still ended up outshooting them 38-28. And you add in 23 block shots on top of that. I mean, I just think Vegas got, you know, puck luck, man. I think they got a ton of puck luck and Colorado was very wasteful with their opportunities and they slipped up in their defensive zone a couple of times. And that was really it. Vegas made the most of the opportunities that they got, you know, especially, that first goal from Dylan Coughlin and then to start the third period with Brett Howden. You're thinking, all right, 2-0. Here comes Colorado. They're going to give you their best punch. And then it's 3-0. Colorado doesn't give that up. Maybe we're talking about a different game because then they ended up scoring 2 in a row after that. So be an interesting game. That's starting next. We got breaking news for the Thunder-Spurs game, which is in a half hour from now. The injury news is out. We'll give it to you when we come back, and we'll talk some football. How high should expectations be on Bryce Young this year? This is BetMGM Tonight at Westwood One Sports.
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1: 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He covers the NFL for NJ.com. And in an hour from now, the French Open is this weekend, baby. That's right. Get your rackets out. All eyes on Yannick Sinner, Carlos Alcaraz, out of the French Open. He's already out of